0: Troy Bassett has more.
1: The only recommendation not picked up was a training requirement for licence holders and those serving alcohol. Associate Justice Minister Nicole McKee says regulators need to stop treating hospitality businesses wanting to sell alcohol like common criminals.
0: And a small token of appreciation on the way to those serving overseas. The RSA, together with defence staff, have packed parcels full of festive goodies to the some 150 personnel who will miss Christmas with whānau. Their gifts include things like cookies, lollies and letters written by school kids. RSA spokesperson and veteran Rachel Riley received a parcel while stationed in East Timor and says it's incredibly hard to be away during holidays.
2: I still remember that feeling of being remembered and thought of and not alone. So they mean a lot.
0: That's News Talk ZB News. With my food bag, one less thing to think about. Dinner sorted.
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4: In News Talk ZB Sport, All Blacks coach Dave Rennie is adamant Richie Moanga's return at first five to face the Springboks on Sunday morning in Baltimore is no slight on Reuben Love. The test is Moanga's first in 3 years as they search for a series-levelling win. Rennie says Love has started every test in his tenure until now, which includes a point he'd like to stress.
5: Last week was probably the biggest test the All Blacks have played since the World Cup final. Yeah, we trusted him to run the ship ahead of probably three more experienced 10. So, it highlights where we see him.
4: Rennie says the All Blacks dealt with a gastro bug this week, but only Fabian Holland has been scrubbed through illness. And still with rugby, Super Rugby boss Jack Mesley is relieved Christchurch will host next year's Super Round. All 10 teams will play in the city during the first weekend of April. Mesley says other parties were interested, but the 2026 venture deserved an encore.
6: That was always our first preference and our priority, and we're extremely thankful to both the city and the New Zealand government for backing it to bring it back.
4: Super Rugby coverage with Habit Health Physio. Book today and stay in the game. Warriors coach Andrew Webster has welcomed forward Jackson Ford onto the bench for tomorrow's NRL League preliminary final against the Dolphins in Auckland. Ford's made a full recovery from a torn pectoral muscle suffered in June. Webster describes the significance.
7: He was voted the best player in the competition before he hurt himself and probably should have played Sarah Origin. So he's a welcome return for finals, but we've also still got a good five or six quality NRL players not playing this week.
4: And the women's singles semi-finals have started at the US Tennis Open in New York. Aryna Sabalenka leads Jessica Pegula 6-5 with serve in the first set. Tennis coverage with Eye Institute. 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I'm Leslie Murdoch. That's News Talk ZB News and Sport. It is 5 past midday, and Matt Heath and Tyler Adams, they're up next.
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0: Fine, with some cloud developing this evening. There could be a few showers, but mainly for Banks Peninsula. Westerlies this afternoon will change southerly by this evening. Before that, though, we'll enjoy a maximum 17 degrees, overnight down to 1. For the weekend, Saturday, partly cloudy. Some areas of morning frost, southwesterlies. The high will be 14. Then Sunday's looking fine. Southwesterlies dying out and a high of 16 degrees. Right now in the city, it's approaching 13 degrees. You're up to date on News Talk ZB.
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8: 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Good afternoon. Now Yalters at Rusley, again at Pier, moderate to heavy patch through there. Again, Memorial Avenue at Graham's, also Greer's at Harewood. Papa Nui, Heaton and Innes, moderate to heavy from time to time. Moderate flows on Brougham Street from Spencer. Mitre 10 Mega Hornby, Ladies Night. 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
3: 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It starts now. The Hour with Matt Heath and Tyler Adams. 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
9: Well, g'day to you. Welcome into Friday's show. We've made it to the end of the week for most of us. Great to have your company and listening in. Matt Heath, live from Dunedin. He's been there all week. How you doing, my friends?
10: I'm doing fantastically, thank you, Tyler. 0800 80 1080 is the number, as usual, and 9292 is the text. It's a very special edition of the Matt Heath and Tyler Adams Afternoons on News Talk ZB, isn't it?
9: It is, yeah, absolutely.
10: Very special.
9: Big show today.
10: Very, very special. It's a monumental show.
9: Huge.
10: It's a show of much significance.
9: Mm-hmm.
10: Huge, and we'll we'll tell you more about that. But let's just say a legend is leaving. Mm. Let's just say that for now.
9: It's going to get emotional.
10: We'll get to more of that. We'll get more of that later. Mm. Now, my partner just flew down to Dunedin today. And before she flew out of Auckland Airport, she was getting on the plane. Well, she was waiting for the plane, and then there was a fire alarm at the Auckland Airport.
9: Right.
10: And everyone got sort of hustled out of the airport for the... Well, they didn't. The alarm went off, and they all went and stood out. Mm. And I was talking to her on the phone, text her, and I was saying, oh, what's going on? Do you know what's going on with your flight and what's going on with everything? Because, you know, I was going to pick her up at the airport. And she goes, no, it's really confusing. There's lots of messages coming over the speakers. The app hasn't updated. All these kind of things. And I just for big corporations, airports, basically everywhere in the world, do you know what is really helpful to deploy in moments of confusion?
9: Mm-hmm.
10: Humans.
9: Yes.
10: Humans are the most helpful thing you can deploy.
9: Mm-hmm.
10: To just send a couple of humans out to answer people's questions and tell people what's going on and not expect the voiceovers and the apps and everything to do all the work.
9: Because
10: humans are awesome at explaining grey areas, providing calm, telling people, you know, exactly where they need to be and what they need to do. They can use their hands to point to places.
9: Yep.
10: So that's just my advice going forward. If you can, deploy humans.
9: So true.
10: The first thing you should do is deploy humans.
9: The fact I didn't know you were going to say humans probably shows how far we've fallen. Is I was sitting there thinking, what would be the nicest thing to do? And then, of course, it's humans. You want humans there. But it's been so long since an emergency or something like that happens where there's a human around to try and help people with the trust and the empathy and say, hey, look, I'll tell you everything I know, but not much at this stage.
10: Get them on a loudhailer. Get out a loudhailer. A couple of three people with loudhailers will sort out any situation.
9: Yep.
10: Absolutely. So quickly and so easily.
9: Bring back those days, absolutely. Right on to today's show. And after 1 o'clock, a very interesting story in today's Media Insider by Shane Curry. It centres on a left-wing podcaster being removed from Paul Henry's latest stop on his nationwide speaking tour, where you are actually at the moment, Matt, down in Dunedin. So the two versions paint quite a different picture of what happened. The podcaster claims he was calmly asking Paul Henry a question during the Q&A about when New Zealand supposedly started to go wrong. He says Henry's answer included a claim about a beneficiary receiving more than a hardworking engineer, which he challenged by saying there was no way it was true. He says he had barely finished speaking when security grabbed him and escorted him out. Paul Henry's version, very different. Henry says the podcaster asked a question, he answered it, but this podcaster was unhappy with the response and then started yelling interjections and accusing him of lying. So we're going to play the full exchange for you after 1 o'clock, but here's a little bit of what happened.
11: That didn't happen to anywhere near this extent when I was growing up.
12: It's not true.
11: It happened last week. You've already had your question, sir. You've already had your question, and I answered your question. I'm telling you what happened last week. Okay. Party vote act.
9: So that's just a little snippet of what happened. And as we say, we'll play the full exchange for you after 1 o'clock. But just in that little snippet there, I think it's fair to say that was quite a rowdy exchange.
10: It sounds quite different than how he described it afterwards when he jumped on his podcast. But, you know, obviously we live in a democracy, right? And candidates don't expect to just tour the country delivering speeches to friendly audience. That's not what it's about, right? That's why you have a Q&A section. Having said that, a Q&A doesn't work at all if people asking questions just expect unlimited argument at the end of it, right?
9: Mm.
10: It isn't, it isn't any more important than the next person's question, no matter how passionate you are about your view. You know, not everyone gets to ask a question. So if you do, you listen to the answer, you've asked the question, you can respectfully push back a little bit, but surely you're not entitled to make the whole thing about you.
9: Mm.
10: You know, if you start ruining the event for others by making it all about you, that your views are the most important, the absolute objective truth, and that you just have to get them out, you're probably going to get asked to leave, aren't you? And if you are asked to leave, so you've asked a question, you've been given an answer, you've pushed back a little bit, you keep going and you're asked to leave, then you leave, right?
9: Mm. Yeah.
10: You know,
9: if you are a dickhead, you get expected to be treated, you know, that, and I don't think he was treated like a dickhead, but generally, when you act up and somebody removes you from a situation because you are being a dick, you've brought that on yourself, surely.
10: Yeah. But maybe not. I mean, it is a democracy. Is that what people want from these sort of town hall style meetings? They want a robust back and forth from people at polar ends of the political spectrum. How should you behave at these political town halls? I'd love to hear people's opinion on it. 0800 80 10 80 92 92. I mean, and the other part of it that a lot of we have now is. And look, I'm not saying it's in this case, but it has become performative as well, hasn't it?
9: It has.
10: So people turn up to perform, so they can then go and use that for content. That's the other aspect of it. And if that's the case, does that mean you get more or less leeway from organisers and in the court of public opinion? What do you reckon? How should you behave at a political town hall?
9: It's going to be a great chat after 1 o'clock, and we want to hear from you. 0800 80 10 80, and tell us what you think right now. 9292 is that text number. That is after 1 o'clock. Right now it is 12:14.
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9: And back with us is our senior political reporter Azaria Howe. G'day, Azaria.
12: G'day, good to be with you.
9: So work is underway, so people's winter energy payments are not wrongfully cut again next year, Azaria.
12: The report is out from MSD showing a serious issue took place. More than 30,000 benefits and other payments were incorrectly suspended. The total 30,720 reviews found superannuitants were wrongly made to reconfirm their circumstances to remain eligible for that payment in legislation that was passed under urgency. Staff also faced processing delays as a high number of people confirmed their circumstances. It expected about a third of people to change their circumstances. In actual reality, 80% of people did, so a lot much more paperwork to do. MSD has paid back $2.5 million. The reviews also found, and this really stood out to me, MSD did not connect multiple issues with the payment together for quite some time. It was first told of this issue in April. It briefed the minister about it in August. Well, MSD's chief executive Debbie Power is apologising to all of those people impacted.
13: Some people did all the right things but still had their payments suspended. We know that even a short suspension of payments could have caused a lot of anxiety and trouble for our clients.
12: And she also revealed how she found out that this was an issue in the first place, basically by chance.
13: And I was talking to a couple of staff and asking them how things were going and what was happening. One of the staff talked to me about a client that they had seen and that they had been working with to support them through the process, and she brought me over a letter, and I looked at the letter and thought, that can't be right.
14: Really?
13: Yes.
12: Really, yes. Well, Power was also unable to say whether the policy going through Parliament under urgency was partially to blame for these problems. And someone notably absent from that presser was the Social Development Minister. Media asked for an interview or a stand-up, but Louise Upston gave a statement saying, "What happened with these payments was frustrating and unacceptable. I want to again apologise to the people who were affected." She says, "My focus now is making sure this does not happen again. I expect MSD to strengthen its quality assurance around future legislative changes and implement the review's recommendations promptly. The government will also take the first practicable steps to amend the current legislation ahead of next winter payment schedule." But I think, in my opinion, it was a poor decision for the minister not to front up at this pressure as well. I mean, she's opened herself up to more criticism from the opposition for not being there, and she'll face that scrutiny until she does show face, despite the fact that she's put out a statement.
9: Very interesting.
10: Has everyone got their payments now?
12: Yes, everyone's got their payments now, and the total paid back was $2.55 million.
10: Oh, yeah. Okay, so everyone will be happy now? They got their payments? Well, so who was getting the payments? So the winter energy payments, who are they for?
12: They're for superannuitants and also people who are struggling with their power bills.
10: Oh, it's good that they've got their payments now, though, isn't it?
12: Yeah.
10: And New Zealand First immigration policy is out, and so is Labor's.
12: The focus very much on immigration today in the policy space. First up, NZ First, campaigning on stronger powers to deport criminal non-citizens. It would also make sure it has the immigration portfolio in a future government. NZ First would also introduce a referendum, they love those, on whether or not to cap resident visas at 20,000 a year. Winston Peters also signalling he's up for the job of immigration minister. He told the Herald, "I was a lawyer and I understand immigration law." NZ First would also introduce a two-year amnesty for people overstaying their visa to self-deport and then face no restrictions on return. But if you stay for more than 2 years, you get deported and you're not allowed to come back. Labor's also dropped its immigration policy. It would extend the period that migrants must live here before becoming eligible for permanent residency from 2 years to four, which it said would be supported by what it calls a program of New Zealand orientation and civic education delivered by community providers to, as they say, strengthen social cohesion. Labor's also promising a government policy statement on immigration as Phil Twyford, a Labor MP, slams NZ First's policy.
15: New Zealand First have chosen to campaign on a platform of attacking migrants and attacking migration. And it's toxic. It's divisive. I think there are very few New Zealanders actually who like this kind of thing.
12: But Winston Peters is one of the New Zealanders who does very much like it and backs this policy, saying that he could potentially be the immigration minister in the next coalition. Watch this space.
9: Mm. And finally, some pre-budget details have been unveiled about the Ministry of Foreign Affairs and Traders area.
12: The budget documents have dropped. It's like Christmas to me and probably not many other people. But among them are some absolute gems in terms of what officials talked about and what certain ministers were briefed on. One of these that caught my eye was a paper received by Nicola Willis before a meeting with Winston Peters, showing Winston Peters sought more funding for MFAT diplomats to have more business class flights. Treasury officials recommended the bid not be supported. It was delivered on the 5th of March and then seemingly dropped at the end of that month. We've also had confirmation today that the boss of MFAT was told to make cost savings and cuts, something Winston Peters does not agree on. But it doesn't seem to be phasing him today, because Winston Peters was at the CRL, or the City Rail Link, opening ceremony doing a bit of a sing-song. Have a listen to this beautiful number from Winston himself.
16: In the words of Johnny Cash, I hear a train a-come, rolling around the bend, and I ain't seen the sunshine since I don't know when. Oh, sorry, I'm going to be talking about this Rail Link in Auckland.
12: Say sorry, Winston. It was beautiful, beautiful singing. So a good karaoke number from Winston Peters there, the Minister for Rail. But this is big news for Auckland, and expect quite a lot of chat about this huge announcement in terms of the CRL over the weekend, into next week, into next month, into next year, into next decade. It's very, very big, and Winston Peters opening it with a beautiful rendition of, I think, some Johnny Cash song.
10: Well, I know for a fact that the people in the deep south are happy that that so much of their taxpayer money has gone to Aucklanders to fang up and down K Road underground. But he put some good vibrato in his voice there once done. I'd love to hear him with an orchestra behind him and see if he's actually got the chops, because I feel like he it was more than just a joke song, wasn't it? He actually gave it something. I feel like he was reasonably proud of his voice there.
12: There was mana behind that voice for sure.
9: Yeah, quite the crooner. Azaria, thank you very much as always. You have a great afternoon. We'll see you back here on Monday. Have a great weekend.
12: Thanks so much. Sounds great.
9: That is our senior political reporter, Azaria Howe. Up next, we get the regional ramp with Jacob Jones. And good news for the Capital's entertainment precinct. We'll tell you more about that next. It is 21 past 12.
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9: It is 24 past 12, time for a regional wrap, with Jacob Jones. G'day, Jacob.
25: Hey there, guys.
9: So we've just had some breaking news about Christchurch's Arana Wildlife Park.
25: Yeah, that's right. Our newsroom's just been made aware that the zoo on the outskirts of Christchurch at McLean's Island is in a dire financial position. This week marks 50 years since it opened, and today we found out it's facing a $4.1 million funding shortfall, with its cash reserves forecast to run out by March next year. The Christchurch Park says it needs urgent support from the government, council, businesses and the community to secure its future. It follows 2 years of significant spending to overhaul staffing, governance and animal care after independent reviews. Those reviews came after staff whistleblowers lifted the lid on allegations of animal deaths and an unsafe workplace. Orana Wildlife Park Trust co-chair Emeritus Professor Dr. Ken Huey is acknowledging the situation is dire, but says the board believes there's a credible path forward and he remains optimistic about the zoo's future.
10: Good news for the Capital's entertainment precinct, Jacob.
25: Yeah, a Wellington hospo leader believes the revamp of the derelict Reading Cinema site is a much needed piece of the Courtney Place puzzle. The site is in the heart of the capital's nightlife and hospitality strip and has long been the subject of failed council and private developer proposals. The city council's now granted resource consent approval for Prime Property Group, which plans to put in a city fitness gym on the ground floor, as well as a new cinema, shops and hospitality sports. Project's being dubbed The Court. Trinity Group Director Jeremy Smith says it's great news as large chunks of a vital part of town currently sit empty. He says you therefore end up with graffiti and general shabbiness, which just leads to more homeless people and mental illness on the street.
9: And finally, the ribbon, Jacob, has been officially cut to open Auckland City Rail Link.
25: Yeah, the Prime Minister and Auckland's Mayor have officially opened the $5.5 billion rail upgrade at a ceremony at a new Central City station this morning. The City Rail Link has been under construction for 10 years, but projects similar to it have been talked about since the 1920s. It's been quite a musical affair with rail and train themed songs playing to welcome guests to the new station. Rail Minister Winston Peters, as you heard earlier, even invoked a country music legend to kick off his speech.
16: In the words of Johnny Cash, I hear a train a come, it's rolling round the bend, and I ain't seen the sunshine since I've gone away.
26: I hear the train
10: a come. Oh, that's beautiful.
26: It's rolling around the bend.
25: Spot the difference.
9: Pretty good.
26: I don't know when I'm stuck.
10: Yeah, that's actually pretty good from Winston. You got to say, you know, the City Rail Link cost, what, $5.5 billion plus? But it does seem to have good acoustics. Sort of, he got a bit of I guess, echo on his voice there, Winston Peters, down there in the City Rail Link. So that's a positive, isn't it?
25: People can take those first
10: trains.
25: People can take those first trains from Sunday morning, which will be accompanied by activation events at many of the stations.
9: Yeah. Maybe we can get Robbie Williams down there as well. It sounds like it does. have those good acoustics, as you're saying, Matt. But, yeah, that price tag.
10: I just recently bought the live album at Folsom Prison, the Johnny Cash live album that's actually recorded at that prison and in 1968, and that's the opening track off it. It's just it's such a great album. Johnny Cash, what a legend.
9: Yeah.
10: Cocaine Blues and such. It's fantastic.
9: Yeah, good.
10: So good taste, Winston Peters, and tunes, if you ask me.

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7: Very good afternoon to you. It is bang on 12:30, just before we get to headlines. Plenty of texts coming through.
8: Can I just say that I'm broadcasting from Dunedin today. Tyler's coming out of the Auckland studio, and there's some kind of gremlin in the system that's come in since yesterday, and you're so far out of sync. You stop talking, and I wait about a second before it comes through.
7: Yeah, you could drive that train through this gap, so if you're hearing just slight delays or slight gaps, that is because we are massively out of sync.
8: It feels very awkward to us. Feels very awkward to us, so I'm sure it sounds awkward. All right, a couple of texts coming through on 9292. Matt, I went to the National Party National Town Hall in Christchurch. The majority of people who attended were there to hear National's vision and policies, but there was a small sprinkling of dickheads in the audience who didn't wait till the Q&A and interrupted to rabbit on about issues not relevant to the election. One weirdo stood up and kept yelling, "I am Mordor." W2TH. Lord of the Rings fan. They wasted about 6 minutes of the event at the beginning and were booed out of there with the help from police. It didn't affect the overall purpose of the event. The rest of the meeting was really good. Yeah, so what does Mordor want to do when Mordor turns up to yell, "I am Mordor"? Are they just so anti the government that they don't like members of the government throwing, talking in public, and they want to shut it down? Is that what it is? Because surely if you can listen, you know, you can disagree, you ask a question, but why do you need to yell during the rest of it? What does that achieve? I'm not sure. I'm not sure what it achieves. Someone can tell me. 0800 80 1080.
7: Yeah, 9292 is the text number as well. Keep those coming in, and we will be discussing that after 1 o'clock, after a bit of a heated exchange with a podcaster and Paul Henry at his latest event down in Dunedin, and we will play you that exchange a little bit later on. Right, headlines with Raylene coming up. It is 28-1.
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0: G'day there, I'm Manaya Stewart and I was joined by Ben Hurley for Off the Back Seat Fan Edition, a series where we picked up a Warriors fan to see if their Waz chat passes the HIA. 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
1: I remember wearing one of my jerseys once to a game. 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
3: With Your Ride, New Zealand's number one taxi app. Download Your Ride today. The police watchdogs validated a police finding, clearing Commissioner Richard Chambers over a former partner's claims of criminal misconduct. The government's accepted all but one of the Regulation Ministry's 24 recommendations in its hospitality review. They include simplifying applications and extending renewals for some alcohol licences. Labour is calling NZ First's approach to immigration divisive and toxic as Winston Peters announces an election platform of tougher deportation rules. Christchurch's Orana Parks Trust Board Chair says it has public support and the park has nothing to be ashamed about as it faces running out of funding next year. Rail tunes have echoed through the glistening new Auckland Te Waihurutu station, where the ribbon was cut to open the CRL this morning. Rail Minister Winston Peters also broke into Johnny Cash crooning, I hear a train a-coming. Trains start running on Sunday. Death of the out-of-zone ballot. You can find out which students are accepting Auckland students in 2027. See more at nzherald.co.nz. Back to Matt Heath and Tyler Adams.
4: Thank you very much, Raylene. It's 24 to 1. Just before we get to Jess Davidson, plenty of texts coming through.
5: The podcast was loud as he was at the rear of the room and was calling out Paul Henry's BS anecdote that a beneficiary was paid more than a worker for their six-day week. How ironic that ACT, the party of free speech, doesn't believe it's for all, only for them. Well, I guess this, if you keep yelling, then you're not necessarily that into free speech either, are you? So you have this town hall. There's a Q&A section. You ask a question, you get an answer, then you push back a little bit, and then you move on. Otherwise, you're stopping other people's free speech. And also, you know, in a democracy, right, you absolutely can talk to politicians, but if someone has rented a venue, then they have to have security and they have to be able to run the thing. I mean, they can't just have someone that just yells for the whole time and shuts the whole thing down and everyone's flown there and all the other people, you know, the speaker is flown in, they've booked a venue, all the people have come along to hear what's being said. You know, you're not necessarily being the big bastion of democracy if you just keep going and going and going so the other people can't ask questions and get answers, right?
4: That's right, yeah. How annoyed would you be if you're sitting in the audience and this particular situation unfolds, whether it was this blogger or one of these other town halls, you've got a legitimate question that you want to put to them, and then you can't because somebody is yelling over the top and screaming, me, me, me, me, me, it's my turn to speak. I think that's grossly unfair to everybody else who's come to get some answers.
5: Yeah, I mean, free speech doesn't mean that you can go along to see the Odyssey and then start just yelling the whole time during the Odyssey. I mean, there's other people there that want to watch the Odyssey, for example, right?
4: Yeah.
5: I think some people misunderstand what free speech is.
4: Yep. We're going to take your calls on that after 1 o'clock and we want to hear your thoughts on it. 0800 80 10 80. Right now, though, it is 22 to 1.
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4: And back with us, Jess Davidson for thecountry.co.nz. Happy Friday, Jess.
6: Happy Friday, team. And just quickly on those situations, I don't understand why people go to them knowing that they oppose them. Like, they're not going to hear anything they like anyway, so why bother going?
5: Well, I think a higher than zero number of them are looking for cut through. Yeah. A higher than zero, I'm not saying in this case, but it's performative. It's a signal to other people. It makes them feel important. In some cases, it creates content for their platforms.
6: And for Talkback Radio.
5: Yeah. That's great for us, isn't it?
4: Yeah. So content. Yeah.
5: Like to thank that guy.
4: Exactly. Hey, let's talk about rural stuff. And Christchurch's Red Zone is producing Michelin star meals, Jess.
6: Yeah, I found this story really interesting. It's not rural as such, but we'll take it. The Red Zone in Christchurch holds many treasures, with abandoned trees and gardens growing freely in many parts where houses and sections used to be. So if you haven't checked out the Red Zone, it is quite eerie at times when you can see previously existing gardens and where a house was just growing randomly. But one chef has discovered these little treasures, and he's using the ingredients to create Michelin star meals. Now, Adam Harrison is head chef at the Michelin-starred Tussock Hill, which is in Kashmir in Christchurch. He forages places like the Red Zone and finds the most amazing ingredients. So he's been able to find really unique stuff like pink peppercorn trees, creeping juniper, miner's lettuce, and also onion weed and birch trees. Now, he uses the birch tree to create a syrup, kind of like maple syrup, but it's like a combination of balsamic vinegar, caramel and molasses, and he uses that on his meals. He also forages the coastal areas for beech spinach, ice plant and beech mustard. Never knew they existed. Tussock Hill also grow their own produce there at the restaurant, and they advertise freely that they do forage for these ingredients, which is why they've won so many of awards and become so popular, guys. So you could head on into the Red Zone, pick some random plants, chuck them on your plate. Michelin star meal at home. Thank you very much.
5: I went to a restaurant in Kingsland. I think it was called Phil's Kitchen, but I could be wrong. And it was all foraged. The entire meal that we ate was foraged. And it was great.
6: Amazing. Yeah. If you've got the time, I guess that's probably why the meals are so expensive.
5: I think it was a foraged degustation as well. So it was like 12 courses of foraged food.
4: It sounds incredible.
5: It's impressive.
4: Yeah. Mm-hmm. You guys might laugh, but I used to get my Black Boy peaches from the Red Zone when we lived really close. I'd go with a little plastic bag, and there was a beautiful peach tree there. I'd strip it for everything it was worth and then go back very proud back home. Maeve didn't care, but I certainly did. It was good times.
6: Oh, yeah. It's there for everyone. It's a community garden, essentially, now.
4: Mm, yeah, yeah. How good. Great story, Jess. Thank you very much. You have a great weekend, and we'll see you back here on Monday.
6: You too, team. See ya.
4: That is Jess Davidson for thecountry.co.nz. And next is technology editor Chris Keel. And there's a great story about an AI startup in Christchurch. He'll tell us more about that next. It is 19 to 1.
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4: It is 16 to 1 and we're joined by technology editor Chris Keel. G'day, Chris.
20: Hey, yeah.
5: And a great story about an AI startup in Christchurch, Chris.
20: Yeah, so we've got Levi Partley. Levi Fawcett, who founded Partley. And it's a startup that has an actual useful use for AI. So a mechanic at a repair shop can take a photo on their smartphone of some damage to a car. And using a lot of AI smarts, Partley system can identify the parts that they need and how to do it at the best price and so forth.
4: That's actually a great use of AI. And there's a bit of a link with Rocket Lab as well.
20: Yeah, yeah. And he's just got $50 million US in seed funding and at a $500 million valuation of venture capital funding. So
5: wow,
20: that was good. Mm. And he came from Rocket Lab, where he worked for Peter Beck, doing a lot of hard driving stuff. I was talking to him just how tough it was to work at Rocket Lab. He said slept in his car at the parking lot, started work at 6 a.m., worked through to 1 a.m., showered and ate at work, and then went back to the car park. So very driven guy, and it's paying off for him with his success there and with his new firm.
4: Yeah, clearly love those sort of stories. Chris, great to see you, mate. Thank you very much for coming in. Have a nice weekend. That is technology editor Chris Keel. Time to catch up with entertainment and lifestyle reporter Beth Haviland. G'day, Beth.
21: G'day.
5: The Chase star, Jenny Ryan, has opened up about her secret surgery, Beth.
21: Yeah, so she's the vixen on The Chase, one of the chasers, and she's opened up about, so she feared losing her voice. She had to have her thyroid chopped out, as she said, had to have surgery for that, worried it would affect her vocal cords, because she's on the show, but she's also a singer as well. But it all went well. She can still talk. She can still sing. She'll still be on The Chase, so not to worry.
4: Very good. Very popular.
5: Who's the hardest, who are the hardest to beat? Is the vixen right up there? Who would you least like to face?
21: I feel like Mark Labette's pretty tough.
4: Yeah, she got taken out the other couple of nights when I was watching, actually, about 40,000 they won. Who's Paul? What's his name? Paul, Chris, you know.
21: You're testing me here.
4: Who is it? What's his name? The Dark Destroyer gets destroyed fairly regularly, but there's the other guy, Paul, who's very good. Anyway, great show.
5: I think the Governess is the hardest. I have not seen the Governess lose very often, that's for sure.
4: Yeah.
5: But the vixen's right up there.
4: Yeah. Great show. Amazing show. Beth, thank you very much. You have a great weekend. We'll see you back here next week.
21: Cheers.
4: That is Beth Haviland with your entertainment and lifestyle news. Coming up next, we chat with Jason Pyne. And so much to discuss when it comes to sport. We've got the Warriors, we've got the All Blacks, and plenty more. So that's coming up next. It is 13 to 1.
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4: News Talk ZB, it is 10 to 1, and it's time to talk sport with the great Jason Pine. G'day, Piney.
7: Hello, guys. What a weekend in prospect.
4: Oh, mate. Fizzing for it. So let's start with the NRL Finals. Week 1, Warriors v Dolphins tomorrow night, 6:05 kickoff. How confident should we be?
7: I think we should be confident. This is a Warriors side that's had more regular season wins than any other team in the club's history. It's a team that comes in with momentum, 6 straight wins. Having said that, the Dolphins come in with 7 straight wins. 2 games between these two this season have both been 2-point affairs. They're clearly very closely matched. I kind of get the feeling that home advantage might be the advantage. We know what a ravenous Go Media crowd can produce on a night like this. So look, this club is a juggernaut, guys. It wouldn't have escaped your attention, I'm sure. Everywhere around ZB, where you guys are, there'll be Warriors colours everywhere. It's the same here in Wellington where I am. Absolute juggernaut, and everybody is on this ever increasing bandwagon. And let's hope that they can take us for a ride over a few more weeks.
5: I've got to tell you, Piney, it's the same down here in Dunedin where I am. Hey, do you worry a little bit that for the Warriors, this isn't the be-all and end-all? They're fighting for a weekend off. Do you think that you can go full passion even though it's not complete knockout?
7: I think you can, Matt. Yeah, I think because the reward for that is that you get another home game. Or you do it. If they lose, they play at home next week. But that feels like almost a consolation prize. If they win tomorrow night, they are one home game away from the grand final. That is a massive carrot, you know, to beat the Dolphins, to have that weekend off to freshen up, and then at home again in a fortnight's time to host whoever it is for a place in the grand final. I don't think there'll be any problem getting up for tomorrow night.
5: Now, a long way from home, the All Blacks side has been named for the 4th test versus South Africa. Any surprises there, Piney?
7: I don't think so, no. We knew that there were going to be changes because of injury. Adi Savia, Luke Jacobson, Quintipai not there, so they've been replaced. I think Ethan Blackhead has earned his spot in the starting side. Richie Mwonga, of course, is probably the big talking point, although Dave Rennie said that was always planned. He was always going to start this one, so I think there'll be a lot of eyes on Richie Mwonga. The big thing is, how will these guys get up for this test? Because there was so much emotional and physical energy invested in last weekend, the 3rd test, and what was effectively a 3-test series in South Africa. How do they freshen up? How do they get themselves ready? I know if they win, it's a drawn series. But like I say, there just didn't be so much energy wrapped up in last week. I'll be really curious to see how they get up for this 4th test.
4: Yeah, looking forward to that, and a great time at 2 p.m. kickoff. And finally, Piney, semi-final time at the U.S. Tennis Open. Who are the favourites?
7: Yeah, Aryna Sabalenka's gone through to the women's singles final in fairly convincing fashion over Jess Pegula. Coco Gauff against Elena Rybakina in the other. I think Sabalenka's the favourite. She's certainly the number one player in the world. In the men's, well, Carlos Alcaraz knocked out at about 3:30 in the morning the other morning. So I think that leaves Alexander Zverev as the men's favourite.
4: Been a lot of upsets, but what a competition. Piney, great to catch up, mate. Enjoy that bumper weekend of sports, and we'll catch up again soon.
7: Go well, boys. All the best in the half marathon, Matt.
5: Oh, thanks so much, Piney.
4: He's been listening.
5: Appreciate it.
4: Yeah, you're a good man.
5: It's going to be a world record time. Don't you worry.
7: Brilliant.
4: That's confidence right there. And that is, of course, Jason Pine. Right, it is 7 minutes to 1. Back very shortly.
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26: 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You've already had your question, sir. You've already had your question, and I answered your question. I'm telling you what happened last week.
27: Okay.
26: Party vote ACT.
5: Yeah, so obviously we live in a democracy, don't we? And candidates surely don't expect to tour the entire country delivering speeches just to the converted. You're going to get pushback, aren't you? Especially in these heated political times. 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You know, that's not really free speech, is it? In the end, you're just enforcing your opinions on everyone else at the meeting. But what do you reckon? 0800 80 1080. Does anything go at a political town hall?
4: 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Get in the queue. 0800 80 1080 is that number. New sport and weather coming up. 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
15: 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Mike Hosking, Heather Duplessis-Allen, Matt Heath, Tyler Adams. 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
16: It's 1 o'clock. I'm Raylene Ramsey. The regulation minister's vowing to stop bad rules killing off hospitality operators. Cabinet's taking up all but one of the recommendations from the Ministry of Regulation Sector Review. It includes simplifying applications and extending renewals for some alcohol licences. David Seymour says he's heard of one business that had to close after its licence was delayed a year.
17: For no known reason, lost $1 million worth of potential profits in that period, had to lay off 30 staff.
16: Questions from the Immigration Minister on the viability of NZ First's new election policies. New Zealand First is campaigning on a referendum to cap resident visas at 20,000 a year. The party also wants a two-year amnesty for overstayers to self-deport, with those who don't facing deportation. It would increase costs to apply for citizenship. Erica Stanford says such policies could backfire.
18: I would really hate to have to say to the school sector, sorry, you can't import any more teachers, even though we have a shortage of secondary school teachers and you want to bring in that wonderful calculus teacher. You can't do that.
16: The Waitangi Treaty Grounds are getting an $8 million cash injection from the Regional Infrastructure Fund. The government's announced the boost to help with the site's continued preservation and operation. Hannah Feck reports.
19: It'll also help reopen the Fuddy Walker Cafe, which closed in May, citing cost of living pressures. The Treaty Grounds attract more than 160,000 visitors each year. Waitangi National Trust Chair Dame Jenny Shipley says with the bicentennial in 2040, they want to develop stories letting all New Zealanders see their place in Waitangi.
16: Canterbury's five biggest councils spent a combined $428,000 developing amalgamation proposals demanded by the government. Local Democracy reports Waimakariri District Council led the pack, spending almost $129,000, followed by Selwyn on $116,000. The councils are waiting for a government decision on their merger propositions and expect bigger costs are ahead. A push for more consideration of the impacts on the disabled or video court appearances. Victoria University academics are researching court audiovisual links as use increases. Benefits include reducing travel and access to interpreters, but access to support and fairness for some communities is a concern. Researcher and retired judge John Walker says it can be tricky to realise when video isn't suitable and hopes court users take it into account.
20: That they'll be conscious of AVL either assisting or in fact adding an additional barrier so that the antenna is up for disability.
16: Just two sleeps until Aucklanders can ride the City Rail Link. The $5.5 billion rail connection has been opened with a ribbon-cutting ceremony at the Waihoretu station. Trains will start rolling on Sunday morning with a number of events at stations. Rail Minister Winston Peters says the future is rail and he's determined trains will turn up on time. He's a fan of the upgrade, but not crazy. Britomart station's name is changing to Waitemata.
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0: And that is what you call a statement from the champion.
1: Women's top seed Aryna Sabalenka has dispatched Jessica Pegula 7-5-6-2 to advance to the final of the US Tennis Open. The two-time defending champion fired down 29 winners compared to Pegula's 12. She'll meet the winner of the second semi-final, which is about to get underway between Elena Rybakina and Coco Gauff. 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Super Rugby boss Jack Mesley admits a return to Christchurch for Super Round was a bit of a no-brainer. They're bringing back the Rugby Festival in the first weekend of April next year after receiving city and central government support. The Crusaders will kick things off against the Brumbies on the Friday night. Mesley says the first edition, which doubled as the opening event at 1NZ Stadium, was an overwhelming success.
3: We delivered over $13 million in visitor spend into Christchurch, which was sort of double the forecast. We had 49,000 bed nights driven by 16,500 domestic visitors and close to 4,000 international visitors.
1: Super Rugby coverage with Habit Health Physio booked today and stay in the game. And to the Melbourne Cricket Ground on ESPN.
6: Eddie Pinnerell has it on the tee. And the 2026 NFL Melbourne game is underway.
1: It's the first NFL fixture to be staged in the Southern Hemisphere. The San Francisco 49ers hold a 3-0 lead over the Los Angeles Rams in the first quarter. I'm Nick Bewley. That's Newstalk ZB News and Sport with My Food Bag. One less thing to think about. Dinner is sorted. It's 1:05. Matt Heath and Tyler Adams are next.
15: 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Newstalk ZB Christchurch, time saver traffic.
7: Rush into BP for double points on fuel and shop. And a heavy patch is along Rickerton Road both ways between Deans Ave and Matipo Street. Clarence also fairly busy both ways between Rickerton and Blenheim Road. Moderate to heavy and patches along Brougham between Barrington and Selwyn. Moderate to heavy too on Papanui Road northbound from Rugby Street to Heaton. Scan everyday rewards at BP. Offer ends 13 October. 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Time saver traffic.
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7: Weather Watch 24/7. The Met Service forecast for Christchurch for the rest of today, fine, but cloud developing this evening with a few showers about Banks Peninsula, with westerlies turning southerly down to a low of 1 tonight. Tomorrow, fine. Westerlies dying out for a time in the afternoon and evening. Tomorrow's high 14, a low of 3. Tomorrow night, Sunday, fine. Southwesterlies dying out in the afternoon and a high of 16 degrees. Monday, fine with light winds and a high of 18. And ahead to Tuesday next week, fine again with light winds and a warm high on Tuesday of 20 degrees.
15: 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Matt Heath and Tyler Adams Afternoons. Newstalk ZB.
4: A very, very good afternoon to you. Welcome into Friday. Big show for you today and great to have your company, and thank you for listening in. Matt Heath live from Dunedin. How are you, my friend?
5: I am so good. I am so good. Boy, am I good. Hey, very good.
4: Mm.
5: What was your question?
4: Are you ready? Are you ready for the half marathon come Sunday? You were feeling, about 50%, but you've been carb loading for the last 6 months. You're looking happy. Yep. You're looking good.
5: Most of my training has been carb loading. There's nothing like going for a bit of a run to motivate you to forgive yourself for whatever you eat. Hey, some interesting information about the Dunedin Marathon this weekend, this Sunday, dunedinmarathon.co.nz. There's been all kinds of illnesses and six marshals have had to pull out for the Sunday.
4: Oh, you're kidding.
5: So we really need some help for this race. So if you want to be a marshal and you want to help out and direct people and do various things on the race, please go to info@dunedinmarathon.co.nz. And when I say go, please email info@dunedinmarathon.co.nz. Some of the positions for these marshals, you know what a marshal does.
4: Mm-hmm.
5: It's a good time. Some of the positions are for about 2 hours and a couple are for 4.5. If you get the 4.5, you get lunch. Yeah, lunch. Okay.
4: How good.
5: So if you're in Dunedin on Sunday and you want to be a marshal in a half marathon or a full marathon, they really, really, really, really, really, really need the help because there's a bunch of sicknesses. So please email info@dunedinmarathon.co.nz and tell them that you're keen to be a marshal for the race.
4: Mm.
5: And I'll look forward to seeing you as you direct me to go the right direction as I attempt to go the wrong direction.
4: Yep, come on, you good people of Dunedin. I'm sure there'll be a lot of people coming through.
5: And it's not too late to join.
4: Still time?
5: Sign up for the Dunedin Marathon at dunedinmarathon.co.nz and scroll down until you see a picture of me, and you can even join my team. 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And if you beat me, you can win an amazing Emerson's prize pack.
4: Mm.
5: All right.
4: How's the weather looking on Sunday? You had a look at the forecast?
5: I think it's going to be good. Yes. Yeah. Nice. It's another dunner stunner today. And I think the forecast is great for Sunday.
4: You beauty. Right. Get amongst
5: it. Not that it really matters. You don't want it to be like, you know, if it's a bit drizzly, a bit overcast, that's all good. I mean, you don't necessarily want a 400-kilometre-an-hour wind in your face. But
4: that's right.
5: Apart from that, you can handle most of it.
4: And running in 9 degrees, that's kind of perfect, isn't it? You don't want to be running in 20 degrees.
5: No.
4: Go Dunedin.
5: Yeah.
4: Best place for it.
5: All right.
4: All
5: okay.
4: Right. All
5: Enough
4: right.
5: of me coming out of Dunedin, just blasting on about my hometown constantly.
4: It's going to be a great event, so get amongst it. And if you can help out, please email info@dunedinmarathon.co.nz. But on to this particular topic. So we want to talk about a left-wing podcaster and their interaction with Paul Henry, which led to that podcaster being removed from that Axe Speaking event. So two versions paint quite a different picture of what happened. The podcaster claims he was calmly asking Paul Henry a question during the Q&A section and then tried to follow up, he says, in a calm manner, but then was escorted out of that venue by security. Paul Henry's version is quite different. Henry says the podcaster asked a question, he answered it, but was unhappy with the response and started yelling interjections and accusing him of lying. So we've got the full audio, and just bear in mind, it's a little over 2 minutes, but we wanted to play it to you in its entirety so you can form your own opinion about whose version is correct and how this interaction went down. Have a listen.
8: When did it change for you? When did you make it change?
10: Do you know, that's a good question. I think it started changing maybe 15, 20 years ago. I think it's been a slow change. You know, I was in a muffler store in Palmerston North the other day, and this company, they employ engineers, small engineers. Well, they're not, they're a normal size, but they make mufflers and send them to the world for motorbikes. Anyway, I said to this guy, I was actually genuinely interested in what, you know, fantastic, mufflers on motorbikes are what makes the thing visually. So I was talking to him, really interested, and I said to him, do you have any questions for me? And he didn't. It was an engine. He was just doing his business. And then I called everybody together with the manager. The manager, the owner of the place, talked to me a bit. And then all of a sudden, this guy I'd been talking to said, look, there is one thing I want to say. I want to know why the guy who lives next to me and has never had a job, has just had a child, and has told me he's just had a pay rise, and he gets more money than I do, and I work 6 days a week. And this guy has no interest in working. I spoke to someone the other day, and that was his thing. He said, why should I do it? He said, luckily, I love doing it, but why would I do it? Comes back to the comment I made before about the amount of money we pay for people not to work. That didn't happen to anywhere near this extent when I was growing up.
8: That's not true.
10: It happened last week. You've already had your question, sir. You've already had your question, and I answered your question. I'm telling you what happened last week. Okay. Party vote act. Sorry about that. Next question. Yes, ma'am.
4: So that is it in its entirety, that interaction.
5: Wow. It's very voyeuristic listening to that, wasn't it?
4: It was, yeah. Fly on the wall.
5: So hang on a minute. Pardon my ignorance, Tyler.
4: Mm-hmm.
5: But where did this occur?
4: This occurred in Dunedin. So this was in Dunedin last night.
5: That's what I thought, because I picked my partner up from the airport this morning in Dunedin and bloody saw Paul Henry in the departure lounge.
4: Oh, right. Did you say good day?
5: Yeah. Mm. So it makes sense that it was in Dunedin. Otherwise, why would he have been leaving Dunedin?
11: Yeah.
5: So obviously we live in a democracy, as we keep saying, and candidates, surely, you know, Paul Hanley surely isn't travelling around the country just to deliver speeches to the converted. You know, you wouldn't be much of a politician if you didn't expect any pushback. You just expected to be celebrated wherever you go. But what is the limits on that? You know, there's a Q&A section. You ask a question. You got a friendly answer and quite a long answer. You don't agree with the answer and you start yelling that's a lie. You know, are you allowed to just, can you expect to just be able to keep yelling that's a lie indefinitely and disrupt the meeting, preventing other people from asking questions? Mm. How long should you be allowed to just yell that's a lie before you get thrown out or argue back? Or can you just do that as long as you want and then the Q&A becomes just about you and your opinion on the subject?
4: Mm. Yeah, 0800 80 10 80. I mean, it's an interesting point, and you've heard that interaction, and he didn't take no for an answer after he got his answer, as Paul Hanley said. But is that appropriate behaviour within that sort of environment? I mean, listening to that, Matt, and I've heard that a couple of times. At that point, when you've been given a polite answer, and whatever, whether it's Paul Hanley or another politician, doesn't really matter. You've been given a polite answer, and then you've challenged whether that answer's true, and the speaker said it is true, it happened yesterday, and you keep going. I mean, at that point, isn't it the onus on you as someone asking to say, can I please follow up later? And the speaker says, sure, I'll chat to you after the event. But by going on and on and on and taking that ability from others who have come to that meeting to ask genuine questions, that to me is where the egregious part comes in.
5: Yeah. It didn't seem that long, though. So is that completely in real time, Tyler?
4: Yep, that's completely in real time. So just right. As when Paul Hanley says, thank you, party vote act, we're going to move on, any other questions, that was when security escorted that particular person out of the venue.
5: Yeah. Yeah, I mean, it didn't seem that long. I mean, he had just started yelling, you're lying, you're lying, you're lying, without giving facts or figures to back it up or really asking another question.
11: Mm.
5: Like, and you know, a question might have been, have you got the actual figures on that?
11: Mm.
5: That 6 days and how much he was getting paid and exactly how much the beneficiary was getting paid. So you could ask that question, right?
4: That would have been fair.
5: That's yeah. a follow-up question, right? Mm. Follow-up question is, oh, so what are the exact numbers on that? Do you have them?
4: Mm. That would have been a fair thing.
5: Then you're probably more likely to get an answer than if you just shout, that's a lie over and over again.
11: Mm.
5: But yeah, it is an interesting one because, yeah, as I say, we are very proud of our free speech, but there are restrictions on the free speech. And, you know, there is, you know, a person, a classic for law, it's unreasonably disrupt. A person commits an offence. This is the Section 37 of the Summary Offences Act 1981 says a person commits an offence if in a public place they unreasonably disrupt a meeting, congregation, or audience.
11: Mm.
5: So was that unreasonable?
4: Yeah. Tell us your thoughts on that. 0800 80 1080 is that number. 9292 is the text. It is 17 past one. We've got full lines at the moment. If you can't get through, keep trying. But we'll get into this next.
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6: It is 19 past one, and we're talking about a somewhat heated interaction between a left-wing podcaster and Paul Henry at an ACT event. Did the podcaster go too far, Richard? Afternoon to you.
7: Hey, good afternoon. Yeah, look, I think it was just a mix-up in the terminology there. Paul Henry was doing a question and answer. That guy obviously thought he was in a debate. He asked his question, got his turn, asked his question, got his answer, didn't like it. Well, tough luck, you got the answer, that's all there is. Moving on to the next person for their question. And, yeah, he wasn't having it, so he got removed.
8: Do you think that I don't know, this isn't legal, and as we said, it's the line is unreasonable disruption. But if you're in a Q&A, is the expectation to ask a question, listen to the answer, and then ask another question? I think you would expect at least that, wouldn't you, that you can have a follow-up question, Richard?
7: Well, no, not really. Look, you're at a political rally. It's there. You're there to hear what the guy's got to say, and he puts it out for a question. If you don't like the answer, well, you can write in and everything, but you've got to think. It's like being on the radio today. You and I could sit here and debate that all afternoon, but you've got about 500 other people waiting to get in. So, and I'm expecting you to say, hey, thanks for your thoughts, Rich. Talk to you later. Because it's not a debate. It's just one of my 2 cents worth. I've given it.
8: I mean, I would like to think of our radio show as a bit of a debate, though. Like, more that we would be open to debate. But yeah, you're absolutely right. We can always hang up on people, and also that's the case for ACT in this situation. And Paul Henry, they've hired the hall, and people can come along and they can listen and they can ask some questions. But they ultimately run the security of the event, and it's not free speech for them. It's not. You know, you don't get the free speech right to just keep asking questions at someone else's event. That's not how it works. I mean, people can ask you to leave if they think that you're behaving inappropriately. I mean, that happens all the time at venues that people have rented.
7: Yeah, well, you could hear them cooking off in the background. Time to go, buddy. Nobody's stepped up to hear you.
8: I mean, I guess the other thing is also if someone asks you to leave an event, why wouldn't you just leave? Like, why are you battling with the cops?
6: Exactly.
8: All right. Hey, thank you so much for your call, Richard. We'll just hang up on Richard because I've had enough of that.
6: Yeah. This isn't
8: about Richard. Bloody Richard. It's not about you. It's not about bloody Richard.
6: Me. 0800 80 10 80 is the number to call. You're a great man, Richard. Just quickly, do you know what this is akin to for me back in the journalism days? And you still see it, that when there's politicians fronting in front of journalists, and you get some journalists who want to try and take every question that they can, and they shout over and they say, no, I've got to follow up. No, hang on, I'm not finished. And I understand journalists have got a job to do, but that really irritates other reporters that are in that situation. You see it all the time at the stand-up, the 4 o'clock Monday stand-up with the Prime Minister. And that, to me, is rude and egotistical. That's where that's the line for me between someone who is trying to do their job or ask a genuine question in this instance because they say they care about the country versus the ego of trying to inflame something, arguably, in this case, for content.
8: Yeah. Well, I mean, you may think that your opinion is very important and that you are 100% right and you're angry. And we had an anti-vax person that was having a go at a Labour MP the other day.
6: Yes.
8: It's the same kind of thing. Like, you might be angry and you might think you're 100% right. But that doesn't mean that you get to behave. It doesn't mean that you're entitled to more time than anyone else that might equally believe that they are right and entitled to have their say. But I think what happens with someone like this guy, I've never heard of him before, but this guy apparently is a podcaster or something. But apparently what it would seem with him is he's so sure that he's 100% right, that he is fighting the good fight and he needs to shut down Paul Henry and he deserves the time.
6: It's got their vibe. Yeah.
8: Yeah.
6: Yeah. What do you say? 0800 80 10 80. How far is too far when you're at one of these political public meetings? Tell us. 9292 is the text number. It is 24 past one.
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4: So we've got a new MB report. It shows renewables hit a June quarter record. We're at 92% of all electricity produced. The real key, of course, is the wholesale prices. They're down 66% on the same time last year. Shane Jones, Associate Minister of Energy, back with us.
5: We are always going to generate a lot of our electricity from hydro, and this particular three-month period is a positive development.
4: Until you start to see it retail, it's not working for you, is it?
5: Yeah, but the reality is most of us are on contracts. Those contracts have quite some way to expire. Look no further than the super profits of our gentailers.
3: Back Monday from 6 a.m. The Mike Hosking Breakfast with Arvida News Talk ZB.
6: 27 past one, so we're talking about a somewhat heated interaction between a podcaster and Paul Henry at one of his events. Got a bit shouty towards the end and he was escorted out of the building. Plenty of texts coming through on 9292.
7: This texter says, you guys are Muppets. You've had the wool pulled over your eyes. My brother is a sole parent with two children. He ran me through what he gets. $525 from the job seeker, $275 from the family tax credit, $305 accommodation supplement, $31 winter energy payment, $77 best start. What's the best start?
6: I don't know.
7: That is $1,368 a week. So it is possible.
4: Okay, so I guess he's saying, so it is possible what according to this guy, I mean, I don't know those figures.
6: Mm.
4: They've just come through.
6: Yeah.
4: Some guy's brother. Some guy's brother's giving him some really accurate numbers. But some guy's brother is getting 1,368.
7: So that is conceivable that, so we had a mechanic.
6: Mm.
7: That was working 6 days a week. Obviously, he's paying tax as well.
6: Mm.
7: So, potentially.
6: I could see how that's possible.
4: But this is also, that one's an example of a sole parent with two children.
6: Mm.
4: Potentially, this person that was talking to Paul Henry was a solo parent with four children. Who knows?
6: Mm. Yeah.
4: I mean, geez, trying to be a solo parent with four children on a benefit would be quite something.
6: Yeah.
4: To try and pull off.
6: That's a tough situation to be in, absolutely.
4: Yeah.
6: But, you know, when Paul has shared that anecdote and he said he talked to that particular person and that is what he said, and then someone in that meeting calls you out as a

0: told me it just goes back and forth. And when you're in that situation, that is not an appropriate channel to start to try and call someone out at being a liar, whether they are or not.
1: Well, you could go, Paul, I've got the numbers. I know you're wrong. I'll come and show you. And he must have the numbers if he's that sure.
0: Mm.
1: Right? To be yelling, you're a liar, liar. If you're not, then you're disingenuous. You're massively disingenuous and you're not really engaging in any political dialogue. And of course, if you're yelling, liar, liar, like that, you're not.
0: Mm.
1: But, you know, Mr. Henry, I think you're mistaken. I don't think this is possible. I'll get you the numbers and I'll come and share them with you.
0: Beautiful, you know, interaction.
1: That's how you have an interaction, right? Yep.
0: That would have gone a lot better.
1: That kind of interaction doesn't get you thrown out.
0: Mm.
1: Unless, of course, the object of the whole thing is to get thrown out,
0: which
1: sometimes happens.
0: Very true. Right, taking more of your calls on 0800 80 10 80. We've got the headlines coming up. But after that, we have a chat with Craig. He reckons it was totally disrespectful to Paul Henry. And we'll get to some of your texts coming through on 9292 as well. It's bang on, 1:30.
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10: With Your Ride, New Zealand's number one taxi app. Download Your Ride today. The regulation minister says changes to hospitality rules will stop hospitality operators failing. It includes simplifying applications and extending renewals for some alcohol licences. The immigration minister says NZ First's new election policies toughening up on resident visas and deportation and increasing the cost of citizenship could backfire. Erica Stanford says it could hinder bringing in overseas teachers. Canterbury's five biggest councils spent a combined $428,000 developing amalgamation proposals for the government. The Waitangi Treaty Grounds are getting an $8 million cash injection from the Regional Infrastructure Fund. A DNA test is providing a major boost to protecting Cody from dieback, which has no cure yet, by identifying sick trees. The retirement village stock set to gain the most from proposed aged care shake-up. Find out more at nzherald.co.nz. Back now to Matt Heath and Tyler Adams.
0: Thank you very much, Raylene. It's 26 to 2. So we're talking about an interaction between a left-wing podcaster and Paul Henry at his party event down in Dunedin last night. Here's a little bit on

0: of that.
1: That didn't happen to anywhere near this extent when I was growing up.
2: That's not true.
1: It happened last week. You've already had your question, sir. You've already had your question, and I answered your question. I'm telling you what happened last week. Okay. Party vote act.
0: So that is just a snippet of that interaction which led that particular person to be escorted out. Craig, you think it was a bit disrespectful?
3: Yeah, mate, that tosser, he went there to do that. I've only ever been to one of these political...
0: Oh, bugger. Oh. We just...
4: He's been shut down.
0: He's been shut down.
4: Where's the free speech?
0: The left-wing
4: he was mid-sentence.
0: Podcaster. He's got in there and he shut down Craig. What a blow. That was just starting to get some heat in it. Let's go to Josh in the meantime. G'day, mate.
5: Yeah, hey, boys. Hey, did you guys catch the backstory on all of this? And that was... This podcast, it's called the Big Hairy Network. They've been staging some debates throughout the country. Acts were invited to go to one of their debates. They went to the first one, but then they sort of walked away feeling very uncomfortable. So what they did is they declined appearing on the second lot of debates.
4: Right.
5: This podcast spent a lot of money trying to promote this thing to have a fair debate where somebody from everybody was sitting on that stage. Axe pulled the plug on it 3 days out just because they wanted to save face. So there's a little bit of resentment there. Can I just say, too, that perhaps being removed from a public meeting could be broken down into a three-step process that everybody understands. Because in this case, the rambling continued and the person was persuaded out the door straight away without warning. And I would suggest that the security would have been watching this guy the minute he walked into the place. So he's already under stress. He's already, you know, gaslit by the fact that he's even there, that, of course, it wasn't going to go down perfect, you know?
0: Mm.
5: So that's my rant, boys. But, yeah, break it down into a three-step process that everyone understands.
4: So would the three-step process be you ask a question, you get the answer, you can ask another question, and then, sorry, just because I didn't quite get it.
5: Again. Yes, right. You do have to start again because you cannot just keep rambling.
4: Like, yeah.
5: I mean, hey, it's a generalization, isn't it? If I was to say ACT Party Alliance, well, yeah, that's a generalization.
0: Mm.
5: Is that actually true? Well, in my world, it is. You know what I mean?
0: Mm.
5: So, but the problem is that's not actually getting anybody any closer to the truth.
0: Mm. I hear what you're saying, Josh, but on that, you know, the three strikes situation, is that treating people who arrive there like children? You know, you stay like, right, we've got a three strike policy that if you keep going on, you will be escorted out. Maybe it's not. Maybe it is just setting ground rules. But in my eyes, it felt like during that audio, it effectively was a verbal three strikes. He came back, Paul Henry said, that's what I heard. Came back and said, that can't be true, you're a liar. He said, that's what this guy told me. Then kept interjecting. I mean, my ears and eyes, that was multiple attempts to try and keep going and shut down Paul Henry and remove the ability for other people to ask a question. But what do you reckon? Three strikes in one of those events? Is that the way to go?
4: Yeah, and what I'd say as well is just because you want to run a debate with all the parties for your podcast, and you're not a particularly big podcast, like I haven't heard of this podcast, good on them, good on them for doing it. I haven't heard it, maybe I'd love it, but I haven't heard of it. So you're not one of the, you don't have a huge audience, right?
0: Mm.
4: You can't expect to get everyone to turn up just because you've got a podcast and you want them on there, right?
0: That's right.
4: You know, you free speech doesn't mean that you're compelled because the people are compelled because you've got a podcast to come and turn up.
0: Mm.
4: They still get to decide where they go, like Kamala Harris, just to take it overseas, which always muddies the water, and I didn't want to go on the Joe Rogan podcast, right?
0: That's right, yeah.
4: You can't compel someone. They get to still decide their media appearances. That's free speech isn't compelled speech.
0: 100%.
4: You can't summon people. Mm. So, and I'm not sure if this is true, but you know, Josh is a great caller. Mm. But if what he's saying is they were annoyed that ACT didn't turn up, then you're annoyed incorrectly because you know they don't owe you anything.
0: That's right. But yeah,
4: they don't have to turn up to your podcast. So I could start a podcast. We couldn't get the leaders on. We're on Newstalk ZB, the biggest radio station in the country. You know. Wide audience.
0: Yep.
4: If I said I wanted to get all the party leaders together for a debate on Matt Heath and Tyler Adams afternoons, I bet I couldn't.
0: No. They get hundreds of requests to do that, but there's been plenty of politicians who have said no to Newstalk ZB, not just this particular show, all shows, to say they will not come on this network, and that's fair enough, and it's been talked at length, and I'm not going to name names here, but you can't compel someone to come and talk to a podcast or media, and that can be detrimental to that person, but it's not up for you to force them.
4: I asked for us to get Paul Henry on the show.
0: Yeah.
4: Did we reach out to him?
0: I don't know.
4: Well, I'm angry whether we reached out to him or not. We didn't reach out to him. Okay, we didn't reach out to him. Yeah. I'm still angry he didn't come on the show.
0: Yeah. Would have been
4: Matt
0: nice
4: Heath and Tyler Adams afternoons. We summoned him and he didn't come on the show. Well, we didn't actually summon him, it would appear. We may have forgot to do that.
0: Yeah, we might have dropped the ball on that one. But good point. Right, it is 22-2. 0800 80 1080 is that number to call. Back very shortly here on Newstalk ZB.
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0: It is 17 to 3. G'day, Carl.
15: Hey, g'day, guys. Hey, interesting topic. People might know me as Man Over the Fence, but it's a good topic to actually talk about. And, I don't agree with that left-wing winger blogger. And I love Paul Henry. And good on Paul Henry for fronting up and talking to a member of public. I suppose my experience with it is I've probably... I suppose if you go there, I've got some rules as well for myself, is to keep it peaceful and non-violent. And at best, you know, being respectful is always a fine line. And I suppose when I jumped over the fence to talk with then-candidate Luxon, Christopher Luxon, our Prime Minister now in Simeon Brown, I was actually at the National Party meeting, and they were having fierce, input from the public.
4: Mm-hmm.
15: And I decided not to do anything in that public meeting. But, I often think back to the politicians of old, like Robert Muldoon, right? He was a polarizing figure in the 70s and 80s. But to his credit, he'd turn up to public meetings, right, and you'd have union members, not just one or two. You'd have, big groups of people that really opposed him. But to his credit, I suppose the old school politician fronted. They knew how to, they had that common man touch, so he would give it as good as he got it.
4: Have you ever seen that footage of Rob Muldoon in Invercargill? Someone came up to him and he punched him in the guts.
15: Yeah, I sort of like that old politician, and you know what, I liked Rob Muldoon when I was a kid, even though we were a household of Labour supporters, but I thought at least he fronted, and I think what's happened now in politics is we're very polarised, we're very, I suppose the campaign public meetings now are a bit more staged, where the public can't have their input, and I think there's a lot of dissatisfied public. But I suppose I go back to my own personal rules when I go there, is you got to be peaceful, you got to be non-violent, and hey, if they remove you, you've just got to go with the flow. And I've had that, where I look back at a couple of the meetings, I've had many interactions. I've been to the Chippy when he was the Prime Minister. He turned up to Ōtara, and I thought, my community's probably suffered after the COVID year, so I wasn't going to make it easy for him. And generally, at Ōtara markets, they roll the red carpet out, and I turned up and gave him a friendly Ōtara welcome. But, you've got to be non-violent and peaceful because...
4: Can you describe exactly what your friendly Ōtara welcome was, Carl?
15: But yeah, well, I was campaigning too, and I suppose that's the other part, is that you've also got to front up and do something about your own community as well. I had these placards, and I walked around with them and with my campaign people, and said no more labour pains, and we sort of just went along. He was only at the market. It sort of ended his walkthrough very quickly, but... I suppose like with Paul Henry, and in this instance, I say good on Paul Henry for fronting, and he's not a sitting MP, so you've got to weigh these things up too with sitting MPs.
4: That's a good point.
15: These guys get paid very well by the taxpayer, and I picked up a point that what Tyler was saying, where journalists are in a scrum, right? And I think the problem is with the new journalists is that they're very swayed left or right. There's very few that are right-wingers, but there's a whole heap that'll, bring up the race thing and use various... It's very polarising, even mainstream media now, and I don't think journalists are as neutral as they used to be, as we were growing up in that old New Zealand... They were just reporting news, not going with a narrative. And I think that's the difference, because everything we get fed on TV and mainstream now is very swayed one way or the other.
4: There's a lot of opinions, isn't there? At some point, political discussion in New Zealand and political reporters started being more focused on opinion rather than just delivering the information and letting people decide for themselves, would you say, Carl?
15: Yeah, I would say that. And I think, a lot of people, it's about funding too.
4: Mm.
15: And I think, the powers that are above their pay grades with journalists and that, they're very mindful that there's funding that could be at risk if you say the wrong thing politically. And I think that's a sad indictment of our free speech that we have now.
0: Could be a part of that, Carl. I mean, my view of that is I think there's a lot of journalists that They are after content, and they want their question answered so they can present that to get the click-throughs and the eyeballs. It's all about trying to get the scoop. But really appreciate your call. That was Carl, and you might remember Carl, who popped over the fence when Christopher Luxon was running during the election and kept saying, excuse me, Mr. Luxon, and wouldn't stop, but it seems like he's learned his way. We might play a little bit of that audio soon, actually, but nice to hear from you, Carl. Right, back very shortly. It is.
4: Great call.
0: Yeah, great call. It is 11 minutes to 2. Back with more of your calls. 0800 80 1080 is that number.
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0: News Talk ZB, it is 8:22. Gary, very good afternoon to you.
28: Good afternoon, guys. How are you?
0: Very good. So what's your thoughts about appropriate behaviour in one of those town hall meetings?
28: Yeah, it's interesting because we're part of the Hibiscus Coast Neighbourhood Support, and we're actually putting on a debate coming up on the 13th of October in Oriwa. So we've got six candidates coming from the parties, including Mark Mitchell. So I think what we've actually done is we've asked the questions to be forwarded to us before the event, and I think that prevents a lot of what's just happened with Paul Henry. And you can actually adjudicate what the questions can be read out, so it's not too much embarrassing or it's not harassment for any of the candidates.
4: How do you choose which questions get read out?
28: We have seven topics.
4: Yep.
28: And they can be asked questions on those topics. There is one coming in that's not on the topic, but it may be maybe a good one for quickfire questions and answers, which we're going to have as well. So we'll let the candidates know what the topics are that we're going to talk about. And then they won't know what the questions are, though.
4: Will you get the person that's asking the question to read it out, or do you attribute the question to them and then the moderator reads it out?
28: I think the moderator will read it out just to ensure that it's asked, you know, because they might vary it if they read the question themselves, which could be a bit disparaging. I mean, I've been there, done that, because I'm an elected member for a local board, and I ran for the mayoralty of Auckland against Wayne Brown, and so. I know that you can be put on a bit of a position. It's going to be very difficult to answer, or it can be offend someone if you don't mean to offend someone, and that's what the hardest part is.
0: And the candidates get the questions, do they, Gary? Do they get a heads up?
28: Not the questions, no.
0: Right, okay.
28: No, they get the topics.
4: Do you think a politician that you're going to vote for should be tough enough to be able to deal with someone just coming in off the street and asking any question that's important to them? Do you think that's a trait that you want in a politician, or is that not that important to you?
28: I think it's important that you that's how you find out what your candidate knows about your area or about the actual topics. Yeah, you've heard them sometimes on ZB when they get interviewed, but they, oh, that's above my grade, or as told with Mike on a Wednesday. But I still believe that if you are a politician or you hold a ministerial role, you should know definitely what your policies are and what how to be. And there are people in media, as you, I'm sure you know, that advise the candidates on what to say and how to say it and how to address it. Mm. And that's always been the case. And so sometimes you find that the answers don't get answered. They actually go around in a circle, which you see on interviews on the news quite often, which is really frustrating. And I think that's where this guy got really frustrated because, well, he didn't believe what Paul was saying. But also, if you don't give the answer they want to hear, as you guys talked about earlier, then the frustration comes through, and that's when the emotion runs high, especially if it's something that's personal to do with that person asking the question. Really, really important. So that's what we'll be doing. We'll make sure that we'll try and keep it toned nicely at our campaign and debate.
4: What if someone at your debate, someone in the audience starts firing up at one of the candidates? Have you got a plan to deal with that?
28: Yeah, we have got police notified as well. Police are very supportive of our neighbourhood support. I will be asking them to maybe have a presence there just in case, especially with Mark Mitchell being there as well, which, you know, being a minister, it can be quite harrowing with some of the antics that have happened.
0: Yeah.
28: So, we just have to be prepared for every situation that occurs there.
0: And when is it happening, Gary? How many people are you expecting?
28: I think we'll get about 80 people. We're at the Arewa Bowling Club on the 13th of October at 5:30.
0: Yep.
28: So, open to the public, more than welcome to come along. It'll be great to see if we can find out some answers from these politicians, eh?
0: Yeah, very good. Gary, thank you very much for your call and some great points made by Gary, who is holding a debate on the Hibiscus Coast, the neighbourhood support group. Right, we're going to carry this on, 0800 80 1080. Plenty of people want to have their view on this, and we want to hear from you. 9292 is the text. What is the appropriate behaviour when it comes to political town halls? And if you've been to one where things got a bit hairy, tell us about it. News is coming up.
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10: It's 2 o'clock. I'm Raylene Ramsey. Political parties are making their pitch to New Zealand's oldest voters this afternoon on Auckland's North Shore. Grey Power has hosted a public meeting with politicians across the political spectrum and representatives from National, Labour, Greens, ACT and Opportunity. Claudia O'Neill is there.
11: Winston Peters was first up this afternoon, boldly telling a mostly passive crowd NZ Super is under attack. There are a few murmurs of approval and nods from the crowd, but a fiery interaction with one audience member followed, who'd clapped when Peters was asked about his policy limiting NZ Super to citizens only.
10: The Minister for Regulation says the government will let responsible holders of alcohol licences do business more easily and add oversight of bad companies. Cabinet's accepted 23 recommendations from the Ministry for Regulation's Hospitality Review. It'll remove annual licensing fees and add inspection fees. David Seymour says businesses needing more inspections will pay for it, but things will be more relaxed for others.
12: At the moment, the good operators are paying for the bad operators who take up most of the regulators' time.
10: The Transport Minister says the City Rail Link will transform Auckland with trains rolling from Sunday. The Mayor and Prime Minister cut the ribbon at the new Te Waihoretu station this morning, signalling the new network's launch. Chris Bishop says versions were being suggested as early as the 1920s, but were repeatedly rejected and rejigged. He says this will elevate Auckland.
13: The world's greatest cities all share one thing. Beneath their streets runs a railway that carries people to work, to study, to family and to their homes. And from today, so does ours.
10: Meanwhile, Bishop and Auckland Mayor Wayne Brown have named members of a committee taking some functions from Auckland Transport. It'll be chaired by Daniel Williams, a former Land Development Company director, with Mayor Brown and councillors Andy Baker and Shane Henderson. They're joined by members Carl Blanchard, Bronwyn Coomer-Smith and Stuart Shepherd. Councillor Maurice Williamson will replace Brown after 3 months. Christchurch's Orana Park is asking for a lifeline as it reaches its 50th anniversary. Its cash reserves are forecast to run dry by next March. It's looking for government, council, businesses and community support to plug the $4.1 million funding shortfall. Orana Trust co-chair, Emeritus Professor Ken Huey, says maintaining accreditation and protecting staff safety and animal welfare comes at a huge cost.
14: Going forward without that support, no, we will not be able to pay our bills. We're really confident that we will close those gaps and we will be at the amazing place we are now, but on steroids.
10: Don't let spring allergy symptoms fool you with winter bugs still lurking. Health New Zealand says it's hard to differentiate being sick from hay fever and asthma with pollen in the air. Marcus Allen has more.
19: It says influenza, RSV and strep throat can linger well past winter. Paediatrician Dr. Greg Williams says the season hits in different ways, but knowing your triggers can keep allergies at bay. He says having a dry and well-ventilated home also helps, as well as keeping up with immunisations.
20: To News Talk ZB Sport, a relief for Aryna Sabalenka after booking her tickets in the final of the US Tennis Open. She's dispatched Jessica Pegula 7-5, 6-2 in an hour and 20 minutes. It's the two-time defending champion's 20th win in a row at the tournament. Sabalenka says she knew she had to raise her level after a recent loss to Pegula on grass.
26: Last match I played against Jessica, it was almost impossible for me to get the win, so I'm super happy that I was able to
8: Please, such tennis.
15: In the second semi-final, Coco Gauff has taken the first set 6-3 against Elena Rybakina. Rybakina has responded to lead 4-1 in the second set. Tennis coverage with Eye Institute. Discover a world free of glasses and contacts. Beauden Barrett is in line for his first test match minutes of the year, more than 2 months into the season. The 144 test veteran has been named on the bench for the All Blacks' fourth and final test against the Springboks in Baltimore, having not been required in the first six tests of coach Dave Rennie's tenure. Rennie has gone without playmaking cover on his bench this year, but says now is the right time with Barrett alongside Rico Ioane.
16: Obviously with Rico on the bench, he covers midfield and outside back, KP covering nine, and it gives us a chance to have a genuine 10-15 cover if we lost someone. It's been tough for Beauden. He's sat on the sidelines for the first six tests of the year.
15: KP, for those wondering, is Kyle Preston. And a close contest is playing out between the San Francisco 49ers and Los Angeles Rams as part of the NFL's historic venture to Australia. The 49ers lead 10-7 at halftime at a sold-out Melbourne cricket ground. The Jonas Brothers currently performing as part of the halftime entertainment. I'm Nick Bewley. That's News Talk ZB News and Sport. With my food bag, one less thing to think about. Dinner is sorted. It's 2:05. Matt Heath and Tyler Adams are next.
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17: Visit Earlsbrook, opening NZ's largest show home village next Saturday. And along Brougham Street, just moderate to heavy in patches both ways between Selwyn and Waltham. Heavy on Ferry Road eastbound between Wilson's Road North and Aldwyns. Fairly slow on Rickerton Road westbound, Deans Ave through to Matipo Street. And Papanui Road, moderate to heavy both ways, Rugby Street to Heaton. Visit the Earlsbrook Show Home Village open day next Saturday, September 19th in Lincoln.
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17: Weather Watch 24/7. The Met Service forecast for Christchurch for the rest of today, fine, but cloud developing this evening with a few showers about Banks Peninsula, with westerlies turning southerly down to a low of 1 tonight. Tomorrow, fine. Westerlies dying out for a time in the afternoon and evening. Tomorrow's high 14, a low of 3. Tomorrow night, Sunday, fine. Southwesterlies dying out in the afternoon and a high of 16 degrees. Monday, fine with light winds and a high of 18. And ahead to Tuesday next week, fine again with light winds and a warm high on Tuesday of 20 degrees.
2: 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Matt Heath and Tyler Adams Afternoons. 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
0: Very good afternoon to you. Welcome back into the program. It is 2:06, and we've been discussing an interaction between a left-wing podcaster and Paul Henry at one of Paul Henry's town hall meetings that he's been doing up in down the country. Got a little bit heated, ended up with this particular blogger, podcaster, whatever, being escorted out of the building. Here's a little bit of that interaction.
18: That didn't happen to anywhere near this extent when I was growing up.
21: That's not true.
18: It happened last week. You've already had your question, sir. You've already had your question, and I answered your question. I'm telling you what happened last week. Okay. Party Vote Act.
0: So that all kicked off after this particular blogger in question asked Henry a question about a story Henry was telling, saying that he heard from a particular mechanic in Palmerston North that his neighbour on a beneficiary with a child was receiving more than him. And as you can hear, it got a little bit heated towards the end and that particular blogger got chucked out.
4: This texter says, my sister's got four kids, mate. Under 12, mate. Two mates already, and she gets $1,500 a week plus sells weed.
0: Right. Okay.
4: So she's actually pretty well off. Okay. We can't verify that. It's just a text. Okay. Back to the topic in hand. Obviously, as we keep saying, we live in a democracy and free speech is important, and candidates surely don't travel around the country expecting just to deliver to the converter. That's not going to be easy to organise, is it?
0: No.
4: But can someone just expect to turn up and ask endless questions? I mean, this guy got a question and then he got an answer. He just didn't like the answer and started yelling out that, what was he yelling? He was saying, basically, that's a lie, wasn't he? Over and over again.
0: Yeah. Yeah. Correct.
4: So his thing is yelling, that's not true. That's not true. That's not true.
0: It's a very
4: That's
0: good impersonation.
4: True.
0: Very
4: From
0: good impersonation.
4: Yeah. Yeah. So is that something that you can expect to do at one of these things? Or can you rightly expect in a Q&A, get to ask a question, get an answer, and then even got the, that's actually a very good question at the start. So Paul Henry did engage in answering the question, didn't he?
0: He did, yeah.
4: So how much can you expect there? You get to ask the question, you get an answer, you don't like it, do you get to ask another question, or is that when you just start yelling?
0: Mm.
4: Interesting. And if you are asked to leave, then do you leave? Because that's another thing, another part of it now. People are sort of playing this like it was the police were brought in to punish this guy for speaking out.
0: Mm.
4: But that's not really how the law works. If actors book the hall, then they have to run, they have to have some say in who's in the building, right? It'd be absolutely insane if they didn't.
0: That's right, yeah. And as we know, I mean, it's been talked at length over the last couple of weeks heading into the election campaign that there's talk of more security because there are a lot of wacky people out there. But what do you say? 0800 80 1080 is the number to call. 9292 is the text number. And I'll tell you what, we did end up putting in a request to have a chat with Paul Henry, and he's come back, and he's very happy to have a chat with us.
4: Right. Because I was saying before that, much like that podcast can't summon members of the ACT Party to go to their debates, I said that we don't have the power to summon politicians to come and talk to us.
0: Mm.
4: Turns out we do have the power to summon some politicians.
0: Yeah, yeah, a little bit of power there. It's very good. Right, coming up next, Paul Henry, but we want to hear from you as well. 0800 80 1080 is that number to call. It is 10 past 2.
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0: Very good afternoon to you. So we've been discussing what is expected behaviour in a town hall meeting after a podcaster was escorted out of an ACT event with Paul Henry when the Q&A got a little bit heated. So we put the call out ourselves to have a chat with Paul Henry, and he has obliged us. ACT candidate Paul Henry is on the line right now. G'day, Paul.
27: How are you guys?
4: Fantastic, thanks, mate. Talk us through how you think this Q&A went down in Dunedin last night.
27: You know, I think you've got to see it in perspective. So the whole story has been written about one disruptive podcaster. The whole evening was disrupted. I mean, this was an organized protest that a lot of people jumped on the bandwagon with. Students organized the protest, certain group organized it. When I say organized it, it was publicized online. There were posters stuck up on transmission boxes and light poles and other things all around Dunedin. So they were encouraging people to come and protest. It was reasonably well organized. There were about 60 protesters outside. There was a decent-sized police presence. You know, what a waste of police efforts having to come, but they were absolutely needed because these people became quite aggressive and quite offensive. So the backdrop of this was a group of protesters that were trying to prevent freedom of speech. And that's the thing that annoys me. If ever there's a political party that champions the right of people to protest and the right of people to express their views, it's ACT. But these people went too far, and they were standing in the way of the rights of other people to come along and peacefully sit in a room and listen to political commentary. And so it was necessary to stop entry of many people who were coming in to protest inside. And then when people, because some of them obviously got in, when people inside became disruptive and were actually spoiling it for the others that genuinely came along to listen to a political speech and just have a bit of entertainment, then they were escorted out of the room. First of all, they were advised right at the beginning. Everyone in the room was advised, look, this is what we're going to do. If you become disruptive, if you disrupt proceedings, we'll ask you to sit down and be quiet, and you can ask a question afterwards, or we'll escort you out if you refuse to do that.
4: So the rules on your tour in the Q&A, you can ask a question, you get an answer. What is the rule after that? Do they have a right of reply at that point, generally?
27: Well, no, not really. You know, and it depends. I mean, every evening's different, and we don't have sort of set rules, but at the end of the day, we always have, I always get more questions than there is time to answer. It is perfectly reasonable to say you can ask, I say you can ask anything you like, but basically it's one question. And you know what? It's an expression of views. That's what the evening's all about. I don't expect everyone to agree with what I say, and I don't expect everyone to turn up who's on my side. In fact, it would almost be a waste of time doing these things if that was what you wanted in the audience. It's great to have an exchange of views, and that's what it's all about. But yeah, I mean, basically, you get a question that, and you know, when you see the response from the audience don't want the event to be hijacked from by one person who's either got an excessively long statement, because many people, of course, in the category of protesters actually don't have questions, you know, and sometimes they'll start by saying, well, actually, mine's not a question. I just want to make a statement. if it's shortened to the point, I let them do it. But usually I just say, look, this is Q&A, not...
4: We need a question mark at the end of this piece of speaking, please, if that's possible. Yeah.
0: Paul, as part of this, that you know, you mentioned before that there were protesters rather outside, and almost that you're ready for this guy, that clearly he had an agenda coming in, and he used what happened there for content on his blog or whatever else he does. So is that a part of it, that there was less flexibility for this guy because you could tell there was something performative about what he did?
27: No, I didn't even know who this guy was, because, of course, by the time I get on stage, I don't know who's come in. Some people have been profiled in that. We check people's bags. Not every time, not at every meeting, but when we know there's going to be trouble. And we knew there was going to be trouble, largely because there was screaming and hollering, and I was being called some quite unpleasant things by the protesters outside over loud hailers. And you know,
4: are you
27: they
4: okay?
27: Try and disrupt by blowing whistles and sirens and things like that. You know, all of that is okay. But they were also being offensive to the people who were coming along, going into the building. They were there afterwards because they stayed for the whole thing trying to disrupt it. And the protesters afterwards, they were following and intimidating people, you know, like some of them quite elderly people, who were young people in the room that came up afterwards to have photos with me and said, oh, we were only, you know, it was hard for us to be allowed in because as young people, obviously the security guards thought, oh, maybe these people are protesters. So they sort of had to question them in that. I'm sure some people who were just there to listen and maybe had some genuine questions weren't allowed in. But no, I had no idea who it was. But you know what? Obviously, you're a bit alert because already some people, this wasn't the first person to be thrown out of the room. Already some people have been thrown out for just chanting or asking offensive questions. So, you know, you're a little bit ready for it. And it became pretty obvious with his attitude. He was, becoming quite belligerent. And quite frankly, on an evening like that, you have a pretty short fuse for it. I was perfectly nice to him, as I am perfectly nice to people. But I had a pretty short fuse. You don't tolerate too much because everyone in the room has already put up with multiple disruptions.
4: So to drill in on the actual moment, so you've got this podcaster. He asks the question. You answer. And he starts yelling, "That's not true! That's not true!" from the back. So was it true? Did the mechanic in Palmerston North say this to you, and have you done the numbers on the claim?
27: Yeah, absolutely. Absolutely. Both of those things. I mean, and I just explained to him, and so I'm telling you something that I was told last week, and I could tell how earnest this person was that was speaking to me. And actually, yes, we've done the numbers, and it's entirely possible it's true. One of the things that either he said or maybe was misrepresented when he told the story to, I think, the Herald or whoever wrote the story up, that there was some implication that this person was single. Maybe that would have had some, because I certainly didn't say this person was single. My assumption actually was that this was a couple. They just had a child. All I know is the story as I was telling it was completely true. And that was all I was trying to say to him. And I wasn't trying to start an argument or anything like that. As part of an answer to his question, I was giving an anecdote.
4: Now, look, Paul, you don't have to do this, obviously, do you? I mean, you've had your success in life. But I saw you at Dunedin Airport this morning. You didn't see me, but I saw you because I was picking people up. I'm in Dunedin right now. And you look quite happy sitting waiting for, your plane.
27: Why didn't you come over to say hello? I'm offended.
0: It's a good question,
4: Matt. Because I was waiting for people to arrive and you were in the departures area, so it was a security issue.
27: Okay.
4: Otherwise,
27: No, that's a perfectly reasonable response. Thank you.
4: Otherwise, I would have been coming protesting you. I had a banner and everything. I was there with 60 people. I was ready to go. But my question is, are you enjoying the tour? How is the tour going? You know,
27: it's
4: generally speaking.
27: It's hard work. It's going brilliantly. I mean, I've spoken in terms of a speech sort of format. I've spoken to about 4,000 people so far. And on top of that, of course, gone in to see a lot of businesses and talk to a lot of people. But in terms of actually addressing them in a sort of slightly more formal political speech way, we're clicking over 4,000. It's hard work. You know, you really have to put the effort in, and you've got to really want to do it. Or you wouldn't be able to. And nights like last night, you know, adrenaline rushes through you, but it takes energy out of you. And, you know, I was driving here from the airport and you see political hoardings that have been defaced and knocked over. And you think, you know, it is getting worse. I know that's happened a lot. You know, the old days when they used to cut the eyes out. I haven't seen any of those yet. But, I mean, you know, some of that's a little bit, you could argue some of that is a little bit charming. But it is definitely getting worse. And I do worry if it continues to get exponentially worse. I do worry whether it is going to really affect democracy.
4: Where are you off to next? Have you got a gig tonight?
27: Not tonight. Tomorrow I'm off to Hawke's Bay tomorrow. So I've got a few things during the day. And then I think Monday night I'm in Hastings. It's like every day is somewhere. Do you know what? I'm at the point now where I have to have someone that looks after my diary for me because I'm all over the place so much and my mind. So I basically say, tell me what the next event is and I'll make sure I'm there for that.
0: Yeah. Times have changed for you, Paul, but glad you're enjoying it.
27: They have.
0: And really great to catch up. All the best in Hastings, and I think you're in Pukekohe after that, but really appreciate you coming on the show.
27: Really, really appreciate you guys too. Thank you so much for the opportunity. Take care.
0: You too. That is ACT Party candidate Paul Henry. So you've heard from the man himself on his recollection of what happened at that Dunedin meeting. So what do you say? 0800 80 10 80. Did it go too far from this left-wing blogger? And what should be the expected behaviour at these town hall meetings? Tell us about it. 0800 80 10 80 is that number. It is 23 past 2.
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0: Very good afternoon to you. It is 25 past 2. Dallas, rather. G'day, mate.
23: Hey, good. This is a great show, guys. It's fantastic to actually have Paul on, giving his side of it. And I was watching Big Hairy News podcast last night, actually, and Chewy arrived from the protest. He was huffing and puffing because he'd just been handcuffed by the police, and they refused to let him go until he gave his name and address, which he did afterwards. So that was his point of view, that the cops were a bit over the top with him. But yeah, no, it's a really. By the way, the thing that they Big Hairy News put on these debates around the country, good on them. And the issue, Matt, was not that that they had the power to summons up a party. The issue was that the ACT had agreed to show up to one of the debates and at the last minute pulled out, which was annoying because, you know, they'd put the publicity out and booked the hall and all that. So it was just an etiquette thing, really.
4: Right, okay, part. Yeah. So I was just going on what I was told on the call, Dallas. So you've been living this story, haven't you? You've been living the story in real time for 24 hours. So it's great to get you calling through as well. Great to get Paul Henry to call in. Also great to get Dallas to call in as well with his thoughts on it. So what do you think about behaviour at one of these Q&As, one of these political rallies, town halls, I think they call them. Do you think that there's a way that you should behave when you go to these, or do you think free speech allows you to go pretty hard?
23: It's really fascinating, isn't it? And by the way, they're having a debate tomorrow in Dunedin, Matt, so you could go along and disrupt it yourself. That'd be interesting.
0: He's ready to go, Dallas.
4: I'll get onto the placards as soon as this call's over with you. You text through what you want me to hold up. I'll hold up anything.
23: It is a really fascinating question, and I would say now, having listened to Paul's side of it, and Chewy's side of it on the podcast, I'd say, yeah, no, that he did go too far. And, you know, because there are so many loonies around these days, and it's not like the old days, you know, Rob Muldoon and the town hall, you know, where he would welcome that sort of thing. Rob Muldoon was like a sort of big-time wrestler, you know. he would love it. It was like a real show. You'd go to the town hall, it'd be like a real show. Those days have changed now. Because there are so many loonies out there that you really have to tighten up these. Yeah, so I agree. You have to keep a rein on these things, don't you think?
4: Yeah, and but I think in this case, Paul was asked a question and he answered the question, and so it seems to be working in that regard. You know, someone that you disagree with entirely, and I imagine these two wouldn't agree on much, but he was in there, he asked the question, he got an answer, he didn't agree with it, but you got to say that's democracy working quite nicely, isn't it? If someone that completely disagrees, you can ask a question and get an answer in a Q&A session, then that's not bad. What happened afterwards with the yelling and stuff is probably someone demanding more than they can expect, you know, at a Q&A with a lot of people there. More than one question, it's probably more than you can expect, Dallas.
23: Yeah, no, I agree, Matt. I think in this case, yeah, the right thing happened. I think he had his say, and then he was asked to leave, and when he didn't leave, they escorted him out. Mm. So, yeah, fair enough. No, I think that's the right thing was done. Yeah.
0: Yeah. Dallas, right. Well, you...

0: 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What is your view on what happened in that particular town hall with Paul Henry? Was this blogger on the wrong side, or do you think it was fair enough that he pushed Paul Henry over that particular answer to his question? 0800 80 10 80 is that number to call, and 9292 is the text. Time for headlines with Raylene. 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
12: With Your Ride, New Zealand's number one taxi app, download Your Ride today. Transport Minister Chris Bishop says the City Rail Link will transform Auckland after a ribbon-cutting ceremony this morning, ahead of trains rolling through the new underground network from Sunday. Political parties are making their pitch to New Zealand's oldest voters this afternoon at a Grey Power event on Auckland's North Shore. The police watchdogs validated a police finding, clearing Commissioner Richard Chambers, over a former partner's claims of criminal misconduct. The regulation minister says new rules will let responsible businesses with alcohol licences operate more easily, and bad players will get more inspections and pay for it. KiwiSaver provider Simplicity says it's disturbing. Management fees for the retirement savings scheme are up 12%, rising more than contributions. Christchurch's Orana Park is asking for a lifeline to plug a $4.1 million funding shortfall. Cash reserves forecast to run dry by next March. The difficult history Chris Hipkins will need to overcome to win the election. You can see the full column at nzherald.co.nz. Back to Matt Heath and Tyler Adams.
0: Thank you very much, Raylene. It is 26 to 3.
13: Hey, just before we move on, you know, New Zealand does give strong protections to protest and political speech, but it's not an unlimited thing. A bunch of people text in saying, what is the actual rules on this? You know, you can't say whatever you like, wherever you like, and go on as long as you like. There's a big distinction between your right to express an opinion and your right to occupy a particular place or control somebody else's meeting, and that's the big difference. So in the New Zealand Bill of Rights 1990, Section 14 says everyone has the right to freedom of expression, including seeking, receiving, and imparting information and opinions of any kind in any form. Section 16 separately protects peaceful assembly, But there's

0: There's also Section 5 that says those rights can be subject to reasonable limits prescribed by law that can be demonstrably, it's not how you say it, justified in a free and democratic society. And importantly, the Bill of Rights primarily constrains government and people exercising public powers. It does not ordinarily force a private person or organisation to provide you with a microphone, venue or audience. You see what I mean?
1: Right,
0: and,
1: yeah.
0: And so, in this case, Section 37 of the Summary Offences Act comes into play. A person commits an offence if, in a public space, they unreasonably disrupt a meeting, congregation, or audience.
1: Interesting.
0: So we massively support free speech, but there are caveats on it. Otherwise, it just wouldn't work, would it?
1: It would be chaos.
0: If people can enter anywhere and do anything and say anything, then that's not really free speech because it's stamping on the rights of other people's free speech.
1: There's got to be an element of order to it. Yeah, very interesting, though, and great discussion. So thank you to everyone who gave us a buzz and text through on that. But we just want to change tact for the next wee while. We want to talk about the 25th anniversary of September 11th. Can you imagine that? So it's September 11th in New Zealand right now, September 10th in America. They will commemorate that anniversary in America tomorrow. But, of course, two New Zealanders were killed on that day. Alan Bevan, a New Zealand native and environmental attorney who died on the hijacked Flight 93, and also John Loswiski. He was a US-born New Zealander who had dual citizenship who died in the World Trade Center collapse. And there, of course, had been plane hijackings and bombings before 2001. But what happened that day, as we all know, was something new and something terrifying. It changed America, it changed the world, and many still talk about the pre- and post 9/11 era. Of course, one of the most significant was airline changes, of course, security bioscanning, shoe checking, reinforced cockpit doors. Those were all parts of 9/11's impact. But how we see the world, I think, as well, you know, the geopolitical ramifications and so many more elements to how the world changed after that particular event. But can you imagine? It's incredible. 25 years ago, 9/11, and what happened that day.
0: That's a quarter of a century ago
1: now,
0: but it has loomed large in history. And it's one of those things, like people that were around for JFK's assassination. Obviously, you and I weren't around, Tyler,
1: no,
0: at that point. But it's one of those ones where everyone remembers where they were when it happened, don't they?
1: Yep, absolutely. And that's what we want to hear from you. 0800 80 10 80. How vividly do you still remember that day? Where were you when you first heard about 9/11 and the plane crashing into those two buildings? Tell us about it. 9292 is the text number as well. It is 22 to 3. Back with your thoughts on that very soon.
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1: It is 22-3, and this week marks the 25th anniversary, can you believe it, of the September 11, 2001 terrorist attacks. Where were you when you heard the news about those attacks? Tell us, 0800 80 1080, that number, 9292 is the text. Matt Heath, where were you when you first heard about 9/11?
0: Well, I made this television show called Back of the Wine Masterpiece Television with my high school friends. And after years of making it like Wayne's World on a TV channel called Triangle in Auckland,
1: yes,
0: we got onto TV 2.
1: Mm-hmm.
0: And our first ever episode on television 2 was on this 25 years ago today on 9/11.
1: Wow.
0: So the show went to air, we had this huge party, we watched it, and then we all went back to my friend's flat after the show came out. We were all incredibly happy and excited about the future. We had this new ridiculous stunt-based television show that we were making. Everything was incredible. We sat down, we were having some drinks, and then watched the whole thing in real time.
1: Oh my God.
0: As it played out, and just could not believe it. Immediately thought that the first one was just a plane crashing, and said, how could this possibly go so wrong? I remember thinking, is this an autopilot thing? How could it go so wrong that a passenger jet could hit a building? And then the second one hit, and then I remember just thinking, is this going to happen? Is this just going to happen everywhere?
1: Mm.
0: Is this just the start that these jets are going to start hitting everywhere? And of course, there was the one that hit the Pentagon as well, and there was the one that crashed in Pennsylvania. But yeah, it was a very sobering event, and yeah, everything changed.
1: I haven't heard that before. That is some intense whiplash, that you are riding high, you're on top of the world, and then you see that unfolding on telly. Far out, mate. That is a hell of a story.
0: Yeah. What is interesting is if you think about the end of World War II, then we're at 1970 compared to the, and obviously you can't compare World War II and millions of people in the whole world.
1: Mm.
0: But in 1970, I wasn't born yet, but that feels like a totally different world from World War II, didn't it?
1: Mm.
0: And it's just interesting how history plays out, right? Quarter century away from 9/11.
1: Mm.
0: I'd be interested to know. I'd like to ask my kids that are teenagers whether it resonates with them in the same way, if they ever think about it. But for us that lived through it, and when I say lived through it, we were in New Zealand, we didn't really experience a lot of hardship from it.
1: Yeah.
0: But, you know, it's hugely significant for us, right?
1: Yeah. It felt like almost, and this is a cliche, but I think there's some truth to it, a loss of innocence in some parts of the world. That America never thought anything like this could happen, and us in New Zealand, who had good relationships, and we still do with America, never thought that a power like that would ever face, you know, what they did. And it was, you know, to articulate it is difficult, and I'll tell, you know, how I heard it a little bit later, but that loss of innocence, even if it is a cliche, I think there's an element to that.
0: Oh, yeah, I mean, especially in air travel, you know, people used to just about wander around planes. You know, the security was so much less. I had a friend that used to fly pretending to be his dad overseas because his dad had enough air points to be in business class. That whole thing. And then in New Zealand, of course, we started having those anthrax scares.
1: Mm.
0: And so, you know, I was dropping off TV shows to be played on air that were dropped off on tape back in the day.
1: Yes.
0: And you wouldn't be able to go in because, you know, they were checking everything for anthrax.
1: That's right.
0: So,
1: yeah.
0: So we went into a bit of a hysteria in New Zealand as well, very a long, long way from the events.
1: Yeah. Maria, how are you this afternoon?
13: Yeah, good, thanks. How about yourself?
1: We are very good. So where were you when you first heard about
13: Nine Eleven? I was working for Sony Music. So I turned up to work and they were all watching it on the big screen. I couldn't believe what had happened.
1: And what was the response when you were working in that music studio? You were all watching the TV. I mean, was anybody talking?
13: No, everyone was silent.
1: And what was going through your head, Maria?
13: Not a lot. It was just a big, tragic, another sad day for everyone.
1: Mm. Was there an element for you, because Sony is an international brand, and obviously they have headquarters in America as well. Was there any of that element there as you're watching what was going on? It was so terrifying and surreal that you didn't have time to think about it then.
13: Yeah, we didn't. Mm. A miracle story. My girlfriend, she was working on the second Twin Towers.
0: Wow.
13: At the time it happened.
0: Wow. And what floor?
13: And the thought when I saw that she got out alive was that was a miracle.
0: So do you know what floor she was on?
13: I'm not sure. It could have been the 30th or the 40th, very up high.
0: Right. And so did she evacuate once the first plane had hit?
13: Yeah, she noticed that something was not right after the second hit.
0: Right. Wow. Well, I mean, yeah, there was definitely something not right.
1: Yeah. And what happened to her after she managed to get out? Did they...
13: She's in New Zealand and she's doing fine, okay, but she has days that terrify her from that event.
1: Mm. I bet, yeah. Maria, thank you very much for your call. Really appreciate it. 0800 80 1080 is the number to call. Where were you when you first heard about the World Trade Center attacks? Phil, your thoughts.
14: Oh, g'day, Tyler, Matt. How you doing?
1: Good, mate.
14: Yeah, I like what you said about the loss of innocence there, Tyler. I thought, yeah, that was a good way to describe it, and probably felt a bit like that. Like you said, you just imagined as a New Zealander that nothing like that could happen to a big, powerful country like America. So it was a shock and a loss of innocence in a way. Good description. Sorry, were you going to say something?
1: No. I just want to hear your memory, Phil.
14: Yeah, I was on my day off. I was working at the airport at that stage at Christchurch here, but I was on my day off and I went on the booze and I was in a flat with a flatmate and she come home at lunchtime. It was a woman and she's like, have you heard what's happened? Turn the TV on. And because I didn't have a clue, because I was still out to it, you know, sleeping. And yeah, and I got up and I just watched the TV for the rest of the afternoon. I couldn't believe what I was seeing, you know. And I thought, this is it. This is World War III. This is the start of World War III. This is going to be the big one, man. You don't do that to America, and there's not going to be some huge... They're going to strike back big time with all firepower, you know. Good thing Trumpy wasn't in power. It might have happened. But there's a couple other things I wanted to say that I remember. I watched a couple of documentaries on it, and they had some of the firefighters inside, you know, the building, and you could hear this banging and thudding outside. And I remember one of them saying that was people jumping, so desperate, you know, to get out of the building. They were jumping from 30, 40 stories to try and just get out of the building. And you just hear this, all of a sudden, you know, they'd be talking to the firemen, or you'd hear them talking to organize, and then there'd be a boom, boom. And that's what he said. But the other enduring image for me that I always remember that sticks in my mind is, when I was watching the TV, there was either a policeman or a fireman, and he was standing on the corner and he was talking to another person, a woman or a man, and that second plane come over their head, went around and went bang into the building, and they were both standing there looking up, watching it, and you could hear the plane too, and it just went over their heads and into that building, and it was like, this is far out surreal, like a movie, like the, you know, but this is really happening in real time. So I'll never forget that image of that.
1: Yeah.
14: Policeman or fireman on the corner with that person, and they just look up watching that building. It was almost like in slow motion, just going, you know, it's like, whoa. So, yeah, that's my memories.
1: Yeah, it was very surreal to watch that footage. Thank you very much for your call, Phil. 0800 80 10 80. So tell us, where were you when you first heard about the World Trade Center attacks? 9292, if you want to send a text message. It is 10 minutes to 3. Back in a few moments.
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1: News Talk ZB. So we're talking about the 25th anniversary of the 9/11 attacks. Where were you when you first heard that news come through? 0800 80 1080 is the number to call, and 9292 if you want to send a text. Nick, how are you this afternoon?
24: Yeah, good, mate. Good, good. I couldn't sleep that night, and so I went up and put the TV on and watched the BBC World News. And obviously breaking news came up. I looked at it, oh, my God, okay, and watched it. And then while they were interviewing one of the news leaders, the other plane went in on the backside live. I saw that live. And I was, holy shit, there's something going wrong here. So I phoned my uncle up in America in San Francisco, which is the other side of the world. And he said, God damn, Nick, what time do you call this? And I remember saying, Dan, you better put the news on, mate. You're under attack. And the next thing I heard, I won't repeat the language he used, but it was pretty strong. And he just said, yeah, I've got to go. And put the phone down. So it's so in my mind, yeah, like it was happening yesterday, basically. And the innocent loss of life is what gets me, yeah, you know?
1: Mm.
24: Unbelievable.
1: Yeah. I mean, have people over there in the States. And you know, my memory, I was 14 at the time, so it wasn't until later that I realised that, but that the whole of America and other parts of the world generally felt like this was an attack on you know, multiple fronts, and that nobody was safe for a wee while there.
0: It seemed like it was just the start.
24: I thought it was an attack on Christianity myself, personally. And I'm getting scared now for what Trump's doing in Iran. It's just going to ignite all that hatred even more. And none of us are safe. I mean, my dad was working for United Airlines at the time, Heathrow Airport, and I'm thinking, God, he could have been on that plane flying over to see us, you know? That's how it hits home. Yeah.
0: Yeah. I mean, the whole air travel and, you know, all that being shut down across all of America, that was an insane situation. Never happened before. Just every plane grounded. No one had any idea what was going to happen. And you mentioned the numbers. So World Trade Center, that was 2,753 people killed at the Pentagon, 184. Yeah. And in Pennsylvania, the United Airlines flight was 93. But there was 90 nations. People from 90 nations lost their lives.
24: 90 nations, was it involved in that? Yeah.
0: So a couple from New Zealand.
24: That was just I remember calling my wife up. She came up dozy-eyed, and the next thing she was wide-eyed. And, we were just both gobsmacked. We watched it right through to early hours of the morning.
1: Horrendous.
24: But that's what I've got to say. Even now, it makes the hairs of my back stand up. And just last week, National Geographic ran a 2011 thing on the Twin Towers, which is very interesting.
1: Mm.
24: Very interesting, yeah.
1: Yeah, brings it all back. Thank you very much for your call, Nick. Just before we get to the news, just briefly, I'll mention where I was. And as I mentioned before, I was 14 years old. And so woke up in the morning. It was just like any other morning. Of course, it had happened, but I didn't know because I wasn't watching the news back then. And get into class, and I was a bit late for social studies. And everybody was watching the TV, and the social studies teacher had it on the telly. Remember walking in, he said, "Tyler, take a seat." And then he turns around to all of us and he said, "Boys, this is going to change the world. This will be one of the biggest events you'll ever witness in your life." And I remember thinking at the time as an arrogant 14-year-old, "Yeah, right, sir. Yeah, right. I know this is significant, but is this really world-changing?" And I look back now and just think how wrong I was. I mean, I remember getting back home from school that day and they had it on What Now, the afternoon show. And that was unreal, where What Now, a kid show, would say, "We need to tell you about this because this is significant to a bunch of children." Yeah.
0: Yeah.
1: Unreal.
0: And then what happened in Iraq and Afghanistan after that for many years, and the response to what happened at on 9/11.
1: Yeah.
0: Yeah, it did change the world.
1: Yep. Taking more of your calls, 0800 80 10 80 is that number to call, in 9292 if you want to send through a text message. Where were you when you first heard about the Twin Towers terrorist attacks on 9/11/2001, 25 years ago tomorrow? Tell us. News, sport and weather on its way. 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
9: It's 3 o'clock. I'm Raylene Ramsey. Winston Peters claims people wanting to raise the superannuation age can't run the economy properly. The New Zealand First leader is speaking at a seniors debate on Auckland's North Shore, hosted by Grey Power. He claims super is under attack from other political parties, as he promises to keep the entitlement at 65.
10: They either want to change the amount received, or the age in which older citizens are eligible to receive it, or means test your super, or a combination of all three.
9: The Greens' Chloe Swarbrick says he's wrong on her party's position.
11: What he said about all other political parties is not quite true. It has always been the stance of the Greens to keep our superannuation entitlement age at 65 with no means testing.
9: Labor's also ruled out changing superannuation settings if elected. Claudia O'Neill is there.
12: Health has invoked the strongest response from the crowd, with some audience members pushing back against National's Dan Bedouin in particular. Bedouin was then told by organisers to be quiet when he piped up during Labour's Shannon Halbert's remarks about no one from the government attending a recent meeting about North Shore Hospital's ED crisis. Halbert himself earned applause from the crowd, expressing a commitment to safer staffing.
9: Regulation Minister David Seymour says benefits didn't outweigh costs for adding training requirements on alcohol licences. The government's accepted 23 recommendations from the Ministry's Hospitality Review to simplify licence applications and renewals and remove annual fees. Seymour says training was the only thing Cabinet didn't pick.
13: The goal should be to simplify the system so that it's easier for people to operate rather than have a complicated system that requires people to be trained to operate.
9: An argument the Waitangi Tribunal was always meant to hold the Crown to account, as Act pledges to wind up treaty settlements, then abolish the Tribunal. It wants to cancel its jurisdiction on Crown policy and conduct. Treaty lawyer Roy Marta Smale says contemporary issues were its first job when set up in 1975.
14: It was only a decade later that it could start to look at older historical breaches of Te Tiriti, and that was really important as the Crown started its work on treaty settlements.
9: Assurances retirees' winter energy payments won't get wrongly cut again. MSD errors stemming from a law change rushed through under urgency meant a swathe of benefit payments were missed. Here's senior political reporter Azaria Howell.
15: An August briefing to Minister Louise Upston says MSD started work on necessary legislative changes ahead of the payment cycle of next May to October for the winter energy payment. The minister was told of both issues in the briefing. MSD told Upston problems were not caused by automated decision making, which officials noted was working in line with legislation.
9: The countdown's on for when Aucklanders can climb on the first City Rail Link trains on Sunday morning. The ribbon's been cut today. Transport Minister Chris Bishop says the $5.5 billion project ranks alongside the Waterview Tunnel and Harbour Bridge. He compared the city to a child.
16: Cities take time to grow up. Auckland is no different. Like us, they experience growing pains. They never mature nearly as fast as their parents would like. But as we stand here today, like parents at a graduation ceremony, we should be proud.
17: To News Talk ZB, sport. A tense deciding set is unfolding in the second women's semi-final of the US Tennis Open. Alina Rybakina leads 5-3 over local hope Coco Gauff. She took the second set 6-4 after losing the first 6-3. The winner will advance to face Aryna Sabalenka after she dispatched American Jessica Pegula in straight sets. Sabalenka says news that she'll lose the number one ranking to Rybakina next week contributed to her motivation.
30: It does feel a little bit weird,
0: you can perform well in the tournament, but still be taken away number one position. So it's okay. It's sport. I love that. That's the beauty of sport, right?
1: Confidence from Super Rugby boss Jack Mesley that a second edition of Super Round in Christchurch will be as successful as its debut. All 10 teams will play in the city across the first weekend of April next year. The Rugby Festival was the first event staged at 1NZ Stadium earlier this year. Mesley says while the new venue contributed to the interest, it wasn't the only factor.
7: We certainly got great feedback from people that were probably not as emotionally tied to the opening at the stadium as Cantabrians were, about just what a special event it was and how keen they were to come back.
1: Sir Steve Hansen has joined the Manly Sea Eagles in League's NRL as a football performance director. The former All Blacks coach held a similar role with the Canterbury-Bankstown Bulldogs in 2021. The All Whites will play four fixtures across the upcoming FIFA international football window beginning later in the month. They've added friendlies against China and Palestine to matches already announced with Panama and either Ecuador or Japan as part of the Kirin Cup. And the San Francisco 49ers have opened up a 27-7 fourth quarter lead over the Los Angeles Rams in their NFL fixture at the Melbourne Cricket Ground. I'm Nick Bewley, that's Newstalk ZB News and Sport. With my food bag, one less thing to think about, dinner is sorted. It's 3:05. Matt Heath and Tyler Adams are next.
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18: Take meal planning off your plate with my food bag. And Brougham Street is now slow eastbound Barrington to Selwyn, then heavy in patches both ways between Selwyn and Waltham. Ferry Road, heavy approaching Aldwyns from both directions. Dean's Ave, heavy northbound from just before Rickerton Road. On Papa Nui Road, it is a heavy northbound Rugby Street to Heaton, and then moderate to heavy from Hawthorne. While you're thinking about traffic, leave dinner planning to my food bag. Dinner done better. That's traffic.
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18: Weather Watch 24/7. The Met Service forecast for Christchurch for the rest of today, fine, but cloud developing this evening with a few showers about Banks Peninsula, with westerlies turning southerly down to a low of 1 tonight. Tomorrow, fine, westerlies dying out for a time in the afternoon and evening. Tomorrow's high 14, a low of 3. Tomorrow night, Sunday, fine, southwesterlies dying out in the afternoon and a high of 16 degrees. Monday, fine, with light winds and a high of 18. And ahead to Tuesday next week, fine again, with light winds and a warm high on Tuesday of 20 degrees.
2: 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Matt Heath and Tyler Adams Afternoons. 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
19: A very good afternoon to you. Welcome back into the show. It is 3:07. And we have been discussing the 25th anniversary since September 11, 2001 happened. That changed many, many things about the world. And we've asked for your memories. 0800 80 1080. Where were you when you first heard the news come through? 9292 is that number. And 0800 80 1080 is the number to call. Craig, very good afternoon, mate.
20: G'day. How's it going, guys?
19: Good. Now, I'm just having a wee look at some notes we've got next to your name. Tell us a story.
20: Well, I worked in financial markets at the time for many years, and I was working late that night. I was in the dealing room by myself and had all sorts of information, Bloomberg, Reuters, all the TV channels going, and I was talking to people that were a broker in the top floor of the tower. They were above where the plane crashed. And obviously I was on the phone to them, and then silence, and I was just abusing them because I'm halfway through a deal and calling them all sorts of useless, you know, names that, you know, like having no idea. I said, well, that's super strange. And then, you know, I had all these, you know, all the latest access to all the information, and there was no stories out because there was, but the US interest rates, which is getting technical, but they had massively dropped. So I thought the Federal Reserve had done a inter-meeting cut, surprise cut, because the interest rates had reacted that much. But there was no information about it. And then finally, actually, I think it was, you know, one of the CNBC or CNN, one of the TV channels that had the, you know, had the news, a top dressing plane had hit the tower. because the first news was not that it was, you know, like an airline, you know, a jet. And then we were all watching it and still couldn't get through to the guys, and then starting to feel real bad for them. And then, obviously, we all watched live the second plane hit it, it was a jet, and then, obviously, the whole world changed, financial markets changed, everything, and then you then felt reasonably guilty for abusing my colleagues and friends who are in a lot more trouble, you know?
3: Mm. And did those people get out?
20: No, most of them didn't.
4: Wow. Yeah, so, you've got a very direct connection to what happened there. Mm. And so, you know, talk us through the next few days in New Zealand and globally from your perspective in the financial sector.
20: Well, interestingly, the Reserve Bank of New Zealand had a, literally the next day, because they used to make interest rate announcement at 9 o'clock in the morning, and it was a Tuesday that it had happened, you know, New Zealand time, and the next day, which the financial markets hadn't been expecting, because obviously the interest rates and the currency, everything changed overnight. So the Reserve Bank of New Zealand did a big cut of 50, or I think it might have been 100 points anyway, that lowering the cash rate, which for people a day before, if you were the wrong way around, you would have lost a small fortune. The banks are hedging all that stuff because nothing was expected. That wasn't expected. I think the expectation at the time was unchanged or something like that.
4: Mm.
20: And so obviously, you know, in the financial window, share market fell, all that stuff. You guys probably remember all that. But yeah, no, obviously everything changed very quickly.
5: Did you ever travel to New York in the last 25 years, Craig? Did you ever feel compelled to go to that site?
20: Yeah, I've had a wander around the new tower they have there, One Tower, I believe it's called. Took my daughter with me, and we wandered around. I told her the same story. She was looking at me like I was a silly old man. But, you know, it was very, and not really relevant, but slightly relevant. My wife's is American, so obviously they're residents here. But, we all felt pretty, attached to it.
5: Mm. Craig, did you stay in finance?
20: I did. I've been out a little while, but I did it, you know, another 15 years, after that.
5: Mate, that is, it's a hell of a story. And, pretty horrific to be speaking to someone who was in one of the towers as it was going on. I mean, that is horrific and a terrifying experience to go through. Craig, thank you very much for your call. 0800 1080 is that number to call, and 9292 if you want to send a text message. Where were you when you heard about 9/11, those World Trade Center terrorist attacks? Tell us about it. And very soon, we're going to be playing some audio from News Talk ZB on that day. We'll play some of that in a few minutes. It is 12 past 3. Back very shortly. You're listening to Matt Heath and Tyler Adams.
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19: It is 3:15 and we're talking about 25-year anniversary of the 9/11 attacks. And of course, that was huge news right here on News Talk ZB 25 years ago. But have a listen to Leighton Smith as he spoke to someone who was in the World Trade Center's North Tower when the plane hit.
13: Tell me in your own words, what happened?
22: As soon as I looked behind me and it started fire and things started flying, so they told us, get the hell out of here. So we went to the exit. And when we went to the exit, and the security guard said, oh, small plane hit. So I went back to my desk. And then I start seeing all the people were jumping from there, and debris starts flying. I said, then my boss came back, and I said, get the hell out of here. This good thing, elevator. See, there are a few elevators. One stops at 86. I took the elevator and went down. That's the only time the elevator was. And as soon as I came down out of the building, and I see all the bodies are lying down one after another, you cannot recognize them because they all jumped. So we start running, and everything was on flame. While we are running, I see another 767 American Airlines coming down. And a few people said, look at it, it's going to hit the second tower. And it did.
19: Don't know what it is about that audio, but that really affected me.
4: Yeah.
19: Don't know, it just comes flooding back quite fast, doesn't it?
4: Yeah, it's of the time.
19: Yeah.
4: Just the way it sounds. But, 25 years ago today.
19: Yeah, so taking your calls on that, 0800 80 1080, where were you and what do you remember when you first heard about the 9/11 attacks? G'day, Tom.
25: G'day, how you doing?
19: Very good. You were in Ireland.
25: Yes, I was on the wife and I were on a tour, and we stopped off at some little Irish pub, I think it was, just to have a quick libation, and walked in there, and of course it was a typical old pub, you know, had all the smoke and whatever, and everyone puffing away. And I thought, oh, I've got a television on. It was a Bruce Willis movie, but it was actually the actual live shots. And you watched it going in. Mm. So I shot outside to the bus, and because we had a number of Americans, Australians on there, but certainly the Americans, and a couple of them that we got to know, they had friends that worked in New York and in the actual centre itself. So they were absolutely beside themselves, and they spent the next, because I think we had about another 4 days left, and they spent the whole time trying to get hold of people. They could get hold of their family, and their family couldn't get hold of people. So obviously I would assume that they were on the wrong side of the event. But it was, it was just really surreal watching it actually go in, because no one knew what was happening. So and then after that, of course, we went home via Scotland and London and then to Los Angeles. And that was just chaos, because in LA, they just had no way of dealing with this, and they just stopped everyone. And even if you were getting on an internal flight, as we were, because we have friends over there, they basically would... they were tipping your clothes out. It was just absolutely idiotic. And I just sort of mentioned to them they might want to profile people, but they just, no, it was, don't you realise what's happened? And I did make a sort of a cutting remark that I'd been around when a couple of bombs had gone off in the UK, so I didn't know what terrorism was about. And, yeah, but they were just right over the top. And I don't think they, because I don't think they realised it would ever happen to them.
4: Hmm. Yeah, an attack on US soil. You know, of course, there was Pearl Harbor, but an attack on US soil of that magnitude just had never happened before, had it? And right in the center of their biggest city. I think it was quite shocking.
25: Yeah, I just thought that. But when we went, we travelled into Nevada, and the National Guard were in the airport, but none of them had their, they all had rifles and stuff, but none of them had them, they were never loaded, they just had all the magazines were out and stuff. But yeah, I think, and but that was, it was just really quite surreal, really. I mean, the whole thing was just, yeah, it was just out of the gate. But I mean, I felt so sorry for the poor Americans on our trip that had, you know, friends and rallies and whatever. Mm. And they just spent the next, well, it wasn't much of a holiday after that for them because they were just trying to get hold of their loved ones.
5: Yeah. Oh, I can't even imagine going through something like that. Tom, thank you very much for your call. G'day, Dino.
0: Yeah, you brought back some memories now. I totally forgot about it till I heard it.
5: Mm.
0: I was, remember Barry Crump?
4: Nice. Absolutely.
0: Legend. Yeah, his son was a talkback host.
4: Was he?
0: And
5: is that Brian?
0: Yeah, I know he was a chef. Mm. He used to be a chef at the RSA in Grey Lynn or somewhere in Ponsonby. And he used to do talkback, and I'd listen to him on the way home. And he said, if you're near a TV, turn it on. And what time did the towers hit? About 1 or 2 o'clock?
5: Yeah, I believe so, yep.
0: Yeah, well, I finished night shift there at 11, so yeah, I would have got home and turned the TV on. He said, turn the TV on if you're near a TV. I couldn't sleep that night.
5: Wow. Dino, we've just been, Andrew, our producer, has just chimed in. He was producing Martin Crump when that went down.
0: Yeah, it'd be right.
5: Yeah. Did you call in, Dino?
0: Yeah.
5: Or you were listening?
0: Yeah.
5: You called in?
0: Both, yeah, I was listening and called in. I said, right. Oh, God, you would have talked
4: to our producer, Andrew, all the way back then.
0: Sure, long time ago. Oh, my boy,
4: no, you would have. I'm telling you, if you called in, you would have.
0: I couldn't wake up my wife. Is that a 4-year-old baby?
5: Yeah.
0: It's all about 6:30, 6:45. I said, wake up, something's happening in America.
5: Mm-hmm. Dino, thank you very much for giving us a call, but, I mean, how about that? So he actually spoke to, and as you said, he would have spoken to Andrew, who was producing Martin Crump at that time on Overnight Talkback. I mean, that is, yeah, serendipity right there. 0800 80 1080 is the number to call. It is 3:22. But where were you when you first heard about the 9/11 Twin Tower attacks? Tell us back very shortly.
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5: It is 24 past 3. Michael, your memories of 9/11 on that day?
7: Yeah, I got up early and turned the telly on and saw what had happened, but I was only watching it for 2 or 3 minutes and my cell phone rang and it was the chief executive of our company. We were a publicly listed tourism company, the largest tourism company in New Zealand and one of the largest in Australasia. And I was the national operations manager. And, it was our CEO saying, get your backside in here now. We've got the executive team meeting in the boardroom and we need to develop an urgent strategy because this is going to bring down a lot of companies that are in the tourism sector and hospitality sectors, because it's not just about today. This will have a huge impact on inbound tourism around the world for the next, God knows how long. And so I basically jumped in the car and drove in, and then it was manic for weeks and weeks after that, because we had thousands and thousands of passengers booked from all over the world, not just America, because, of course, no one was travelling. So the Japanese, the Chinese, the Americans, the Europeans, the Australians, everyone just stopped, even if flights were leaving. No one was going to get on a plane. And so it was absolute chaos.
5: Mm. And what happened with tourism and your company in the days and weeks after that, Michael?
7: Yeah, well, the first thing that the CEO, I'll never forget, he got us in and he just looked at us and he said, I've got three words, cash is king. Mm. He said, it doesn't matter about, bookings at the moment because we're not going to have any, but getting in cash so that we have cash flow and the company can survive is critical. So, everything was cancelled. Any potential cost that the company had was put on hold. Anything that we were renting, plants, water coolers, everything was cancelled immediately. Holidays were cancelled, and tons of extra people were put on calling clients that owed us money and collecting the cash so that we had cash flow within our bank accounts as a public company and could survive. Many of our clients and customers went out of business. It was crazy. I was in the tourism industry and senior and executive management for about 6 years, and that was my second year after entering. I was previously in banking and a number of other sectors. And, it didn't recover, obviously, for a long time. And forward bookings coming from long-haul destinations like the US and Europe and the UK just fell in a hole and stayed there for well over a year.
5: Yeah. Michael, thank you very much for your call. That would have been a crazy time in tourism. Vince, you're in Massachusetts.
17: Hey, guys. How you doing? It's a pretty solemn day, really, when you think about it. I was working in Chatham, Massachusetts, down in Cape Cod, and it was a beautiful day. It was blue skies, not a cloud in the sky. And the first thing we knew about it was two F-16s took off from a Otis Air Force Base and just flew out over the ocean. And, we didn't think anything of it. We just thought, they're just going on a rollout or whatever. And next thing, our boss came back from, he had been in town getting paint, and he jumps out of the truck and he goes, turn on the TV. And we went in, we turned on the TV and we'd seen the first tower had been hit. And we were just like, nobody knew what was going on. We're going like, what the hell's going on? What was it? Was it a small plane? Was it whatever? And we're watching it for a while. I don't know, maybe 10 minutes. And then one of the Brazilian guys that was working with us, Ryuda, goes, "What was that?" He goes. And next thing, the second tower got hit. And I remember we were listening to Peter Jennings or something on ABC or CBS. And he was even confused. He didn't know, was it a replay of the first tower being hit or whatever? And then people in the newsroom were saying, no, it's the second plane. And then we were like, a couple of us were kind of in tears because, then they started showing people close up and people were jumping from the towers. And it was just, even today, I've lived in New Zealand now for 15 years, but when you think back on it now, it still affects you.
5: Mm. Vince, I mean, being on the ground in America, I've got no idea, generally no idea what that would have been like in those couple of days and certainly the weeks after. I mean, what was it like once it was known what had happened and in the weeks after, what was it like on the ground?
17: I remember after we kind of discovered what going on, because then the Pentagon got hit and the other one crashed in Philadelphia, the passengers, they packed the guys in the crash. But we were working up in Dedham, Massachusetts, which is only like about 20 minutes out of Boston the following days. And the most eerie thing about it was, there was no planes flying. Mm. And usually if you're that close to Boston, there's planes coming and going all the time. And the only thing was every half hour or so, you'd have the swoosh of two fighter jets. And they were just circling the cities at the time because nobody knew, this was still fresh. This was the day after, a couple of days later, maybe. But, everybody was just in a

0: I'd been in Massachusetts at that stage for probably a good 8 years or so. Mm. And you were living there, you were working there. You know, you had lots of friends who were Americans, Irish guys, and whatever. And everybody was just like, for the few days afterwards, were in a state of complete shock.
1: Yeah.
0: And you just couldn't believe that somebody would be crazy enough to do something like that.
1: Mm. Yeah, Vince, you said that very well. And thank you very much for your call. So 25 years since September 11th. And we do have some pretty incredible audio of our coverage right here on Newstalk ZB from September 11th and episode 3 of the 100 Years of ZB podcast. You can listen to it right now on iHeart or wherever you get your podcast. And certainly there will be some significant commemoration events in America September 11th for them tomorrow. But thank you for all your calls and all your texts. Headlines with Raylene coming up. It is 28-3, and then straight after that, New Zealander of the Week.
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9: With Your Ride, New Zealand's number one taxi app, download Your Ride today. Winston Peters has told an audience of retirees at a Grey Power event in Auckland other parties are attacking superannuation entitlements. Labour and the Greens want the age capped at 65, but not National. Opportunity says it wants KiwiSaver made compulsory before looking at things like means testing. A treaty lawyer says the Waitangi Tribunal was always meant to hold the Crown to account. Acts pledging to remove its jurisdiction on government policy and conduct and abolish it once treaty settlements are wound up. Canterbury's five biggest councils spent a combined $428,000 developing amalgamation proposals for the government. The Department of Conservation's imposed a 10-year moratorium on new marine mammal permits and reduce tourism trips around Hector Dolphin's habitat in Banks Peninsula. The countdown's on for the CRL's first train rolling out Sunday morning with the ribbon cut today. Our former

0: Christchurch farmland became a $3 billion logistics hub. See the story at nzherald.co.nz. Back to Matt Heath and Tyler Adams.
1: The Matt Heath and Tyler Adams Afternoons. New Zealander of the Week.
2: Great news, News Talk ZB. It's time once again for the Matt Heath and Tyler Adams Afternoons New Zealander of the Week. As always, three powerful Kiwis shall be equally honoured. And remember, this is the most inclusive awards on planet Earth. As long as they are a New Zealander, any person, group, young baker, bird, or Australian can be honoured. But enough admin. Let's get the on with it. As the Warriors face the Dolphins this weekend in a qualifying final at Mount Smart Stadium, and the love and support for the team across the nation reaches fever pitch, I think it's a good moment to acknowledge an Australian.
3: Thankfully they listen to us, and we really appreciate that we're able to play this one at home. We earned the right to be at home, so we want to stay there.
2: The powerful CEO who makes the right decisions, who says the right things, and has guided the Warriors so brilliantly for close to a decade. Cameron George, you may have been born in New South Wales, you may have the strongest Aussie accent in the country, but you are a New Zealander of the Week.
4: Lionel is the first. And soon all the males are booming as they call to the females. But will the females respond this year?
2: People used to laugh at these bedtime parrots in 1995. Many were calling them the fat, flightless, infertile forest floor 51, because that was their total population. But who's laughing now? New Zealand's strangest little national treasures have just completed the biggest breeding season on record. 90 chicks made it to independence, lifting the total population to a powerful 325. And with these suckers living to up to 90 years of age, we might have to start culling the cheeky bastards soon. The Kakapo, you are the cuddly, curmudgeonly comeback kings of Kiwi conservation, and you are New Zealanders of the Week. In 2026, we keep hearing that the kids aren't all right, that they're just sitting around baked out of their minds. Well, on Thursday, both these theories were toast when we got a call from 10-year-old Aaron from East Auckland.
5: Because I own a business, sourdough business. I use my parents' oven. I sell it to people who order it. I have an Instagram page. It's dobro_OG. My mom introduced me to it, so I really liked it as a hobby. And then I started fundraising for a laptop for year 7. A normal sourdough, it's $9. And for olive sourdough or Italian herb sourdough, it's $9.50. And we also do sourdough bagels. Thanks.
2: Aaron from East Auckland, a.k.a. Dobro_OG, you are proof that this next generation isn't bait. And you are a Matt Heath and Tyler Adams Afternoons on News Talk ZB New Zealander of the Week. Take it away, Bread.

0: out of the club.
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2: it's Dobro underscore capital O capital G.
3: The Matt Heath and Tyler Adams Afternoons. New Zealander of the Week.
4: What an outstanding young Kiwi that Dobro underscore OG is. And I got to say, I think he's going to be a busy boy, Matt Heath.
5: Yeah, that's right. His Instagram's blowing up. So I wonder how many loaves of sourdough he can get through his parents' oven.
4: Yeah.
5: What a great New Zealander. Hey, some other great New Zealanders. I've got to put a call out from Dunedin for some other great New Zealanders for the Emerson's Dunedin Marathon. They have had a bunch of sick illnesses from Marshalls for Sunday, so pleading for some helpers. And if you want to help as a marshal, there's some positions. Some of them take 2 hours, some of them take between 4 and 5. And if you do the 4 or 5 one, you'll get lunch. But if you're in Dunedin on Sunday and you want to be a marshal for the Dunedin Marathon and the Dunedin Half Marathon, then email info@dunedinmarathon.co.nz. That's info@dunedinmarathon.co.nz. And other news for the Dunedin Half Marathon.
4: Mm-hmm.
5: You know how my team got deleted, Beat Heath?
4: Yes.
5: It's back.
4: Yes!
5: It's back. So
4: they
5: we've lost some. So if you're in my team and you've been thrown out, you can transfer back into it and possibly win this Emerson's prize pack if you beat me. But the team's back online. It is Beat Heath. So if you want to join my team, and if you haven't signed up for the half marathon yet, then you can use Beat Heath as a code to get 25% off and jump in my team. And if you beat my time, then you could win this incredible prize pack.
4: Get amongst it. It's going to be a great event. Right. Coming up next, finals time for the Warriors. They face off against the Dolphins tomorrow night, 6:05 p.m. kickoff. So we're going to catch up with Mad Monday podcast host, comedian, and just a great New Zealander, Di Henwood, next. It is 18-4.
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4: So finals time for the Warriors tomorrow night. The team have completed their best regular season ever, securing a club record 18 wins and 728 points. They're now facing the Dolphins at home in front of a sold-out Mount Smart Stadium. Joining us now, alternative commentary collective, Mad Monday podcast host, comedian, and all-round great Kiwi, Di Henwood. G'day, mates.
0: G'day. I tell you, I'm also just like many Kiwis, I'm extremely excited about this final series.
5: Well, you've been here from the start, mate. Your Warriors passion has been peaking the dials for three decades. Through good and bad times, you fizz every year. So, Di, my good buddy, how does this Warriors team stack up against all the other Warriors finals footies teams of the past? Are they the real deal this time?
0: Look, we've had absolute legends through the club, whether we've been flying or whether we've been sinking. We've always had good players. But this is an absolute next level team. Like, I'm not saying just on the field. I've got to give full credit to the Warriors, the owner, the new owner, Robbo, who came in. He set up sort of this huge pathway system coming through. Cam George, the CEO, Andrew Webster, who signed for quite a few more years. They have set up such a solid, awesome club. And the fact that we have so many young guys, you know, we're playing like 11 players who were 24 or younger. The fact that we've got those young players means it's not that stressful what happens this year. Our window of success is wide open. Like, now is the most solid and focused I think the club's ever been in its history.
5: Oh, it's an exciting time to be alive. So, you know, just talk us through some of those members of the team that are really exciting you for tomorrow and going deep in this final season.
0: Well, look, we're the Warriors, right? We're playing the Dolphins. Their strengths, which is their centres and wingers, has over the last few weeks been our weaker point in the team. Not bad, just a bit weaker. So we're going to have to win it through the middle, and I think the people to be excited about this year, obviously you've got the deep flowing mana of a James Fisher Harris, but then you've got these guys like Dimitrik Viamonga, Leka Halasima, you've got Aaron Clark, who's just been a standout. We've taken these guys like Aaron Clark and earlier in the season Tanner Boyd and Alofi Kam-Pereira, who were just borderline first grade players at the Titans on the Gold Coast. We brought them over here, and now they're just gold standard NRL players. So the fact that no other side has finished as high as us and has lost as many halves as us. We're on our third, fourth, fifth string halfbacks, and we finished second. So it just shows the structure in the club. It's not about all the flashy players. We've got a few of them, like your team to a picky, but we're a steady team. And I reckon we just knock the front door off its hinges. We take them out in the first 20 minutes and the game's out.
4: Getting us fired up, Di. So Wade Egan, he is back from a week off. How much of a difference, reckon, the crafty hooker will make to the Warriors' attack?
0: Oh, huge. He granted, it was quite nice last week to see Sam Healy and Micah Taufua have a bit of a run around, but it also showed Wade is the real key to this team. He's like just got such silky hands. He's nice and slick around the ruck. He does these no look passes, and he's the guy who unlocks our big boppers. And I mean, he's been a servant to our club for years. I think, in fact, he's stayed in New Zealand long enough to almost qualify to play for the Kiwis. So good on him, you know. Wade Egan's going to be huge. If he can stay fit right through this final series, I think I'm going to be going crazy at Acor Stadium in the first week of October.
5: So as you said, Di, we finished second. So what does it mean if we win tomorrow, and what does it mean if we lose tomorrow?
0: So let's focus on the winning. If we win tomorrow, we have a week off, and then we go straight to the preliminary final before the grand final. That'll be played in Auckland. By all accounts, it'll be played at Eden Park because the NRL run the final series, so they get the cash money. So they'll want the bigger stadium, all size. For Kiwis, it means you can fit twice as many people in. But so the winning's the optimum, because it means that we just jump a week, get fit, and we're almost at the grand final. If we lose, we go into full sudden death mode, and we play the winner of South v Newcastle, which happens tonight. So, I mean, either way, we're still playing finals footy, but it would just be so good if we won, because then we can just sit back and think about being lavished in glory.
5: Now, what does it mean for you as a fan who has always been there to see the rise of the Warriors to such a massive boundary-crossing phenom in this country as they are today?
0: Look, one, it is so nice not getting the piss taken out of me wherever I go for wearing my Warriors stuff. Like, you know, I can remember going to a game over in Sydney, right? It was the grand final, actually, and the Warriors weren't in it, of course. We're sitting there, I'm wearing my Warriors jersey, this real pissed-up Bogan Aussie, every 10 minutes, leant down and would go, "Hey, I tell you a joke, mate. Warriors." And that was the story of my life. I would be singing the Warriors' praises, would be having a hard season. But now I'm looking around. I'm in the heart of Avondale. I'm sitting in my car. I can see three people out of four wearing Warriors merch. So it's taken the country over. And it's such a good vibe. I reckon everyone's got to get on the Waz bandwagon. You know, we're a happy bunch. And just to see the happiness it brings people is a joy. And I tell you, it makes all those years of being out at Mount Smart Stadium and suffering some pretty horrific losses, I'm feeling pretty happy right now.
4: Too right.
5: Yeah, well, it fills me full of joy to hear how full of joy you are. So, Warriors, Dolphins, Mount Smart, 6 o'clock tomorrow. Love you, Di. All the best, and up the mighty Waratahs.
0: Up the Tars. I mean, Waz. Oh, love you guys.
5: Yep,
4: love it. Di, thank you very much, mate. What an absolute great New Zealander. That is, of course, Di Henwood, Mad Monday podcast host, comedian, and all-round great guy. Warriors, tomorrow night, Mount Smart, 6:05 p.m. It's going to be massive. Back in a mo.
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4: 6-4.
5: Yes, and that brings us to the end of another edition of Matt Heath and Tyler Adams Afternoons. And it also brings to the end the 39-year career at News Talk ZB of our beloved producer, Andrew Topping. And we've got him into the studio. He's not a huge fan of being on the mic, but Tyler and I just wanted to say a few things to you. So can I just say on a personal level, thanks, mate, for dealing with a very green Matt Heath when I joined ZB, having never done talkback before. It's quite a stressful job, and you were very patient with me. And as for you, on a personal note, Andrew, you're such a good person. You know everyone in the office, and you care about everyone in the office, and you always have a laugh. You're always up for a laugh, and you're a man of fine taste, which is demonstrated by your exceptional New Zealand art collection. So enjoy retirement, mate. You have earned it. You should have been a New Zealander of the Week. I'm not sure I missed that. That was idiotic of me. But I'm looking forward to having a nice long debrief over several bottles of wine at a nice restaurant next week. And that'll be on Tyler and I.
6: That sounds amazing.
4: And just quickly, mate, I've said this to you many, many times, and you know how I feel, but we've worked together over 7 years, and it was a wild 7 years. We went through a lot together, but through it all, if you're listening, Andrew's empathy has always shone through. In those dark moments, he is the guy not to dwell. He picks your mates up, and he carries on with the job at hand, and that's the real beauty of who you are, mate. And your wisdom, your guidance, your friendship, and your sense of humour is going to be very, very missed. I'm bloody grateful to have worked together with you, and I hope retirement gives you plenty of time to enjoy life away from the madness of radio, but also chuffed you will still be here as a casual producer. So love you mate, enjoy a well-earned rest, and as Matt says, we're gonna smash a few red wines next week.
6: Excellent. I'm looking forward to that very much.
4: Love you, mate.
5: All right, why am I playing the song, Tyler?
6: I know.
4: Oh mate, tell us.
5: Because our beloved Andrew Topping is going his own way, and we wish him the best. All right, you seem busy, Andrew, so we'll let you go. Bless, bless, bless. I'm Matt Heath, that's Tyler Adams, and we'll be back live on your radio Monday. See you, Andrew.
4: Love you, mate.
6: See you, Tyler.
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8: It's 4 o'clock. I'm Raylene Ramsey. Superannuation's on everyone's lips as politicians face off at a Grey Power forum today. NZ First, Winston Peters claims other parties are attacking super entitlements. And National's Dan Bidwar told the audience its cost is a serious issue.
9: It is irresponsible to leave the age at 65. Sooner or later, we need to increase it with the life expectancy.
8: Opportunity leader Kulay Wong wants KiwiSaver to be compulsory so people save for retirement.
10: Once we have that in place, we might be able to then talk about potentially raising the age or means testing super.
8: Data out this week shows the average KiwiSaver balance has passed $40,000. Membership is at 3.44 million people. But more than a third enrolled don't contribute. Sam Stubbs from Provider Simplicity says there are signs of economic trouble.
11: Pretty high hardship withdrawals there, about $530 million worth of hardship withdrawals. So Kiwis are clearly doing it tough.
8: Internal Affairs says it's disappointed with some Pokies trusts. The department's found up to $28 million proceeds from four operators could have been used wrongly. Gambling director Vicky Scott says they've recovered $11.5 million and misspending can cause real harm.
12: Quite a significant amount of money had been spent on reinvestment and on things like gaming machines when that money should have been going back into the community.
8: Auckland's mayor has listed a bevy of emotions as the first City Rail Link train trip nears. The ribbon was cut today and the tracks will start humming early Sunday morning. Wayne Brown says he's relieved the CRL's completed. Sympathetic about construction disruptions, grateful to the workers, and annoyed by the cost and delays. He's looking forward to the changes it brings.
13: It sure is an exciting time to be the mayor and the councillor, and a fantastic and exciting time to be an Aucklander.
8: Roma Bloom's florist owner, Shobana Ranchodji, is hoping for the best, saying the construction has been tough.
14: Not knowing what every day was going to look like when we opened our doors. The noise was phenomenal. The dust was phenomenal.
8: Cautious optimism. Christchurch's Orana Park can survive a predicted $4.1 million funding shortfall as it marks its 50th anniversary. Orana Trust co-chair Professor Ken Huey says adding specialists and rising fuel and power costs have added pressure, but he has hope for the future.
15: It wouldn't matter what we did in this space. Visitation and revenue from visitation will not be enough to run this park going forward. We have the public behind us and there's nothing that we should be ashamed about.
8: Some security for Banks Peninsula's tourism operators and hopes of a lifeline for threatened Hector's dolphins. The Department of Conservation's imposed a 10-year moratorium on new marine mammal permits and reduce tourism trips around the Hector's habitat. Maha Nui Operations Manager Andy Thompson says the dolphins are being pushed out of Akaroa Harbour, putting them and businesses at risk.
30: We've got finally evidence that dolphin population is stable after decades of decline, and this protects those dolphins and it ensures that existing tourism operations are also sustainable.
31: It's News Talk ZB Sport. All Blacks coach Dave Rennie has revealed a gastro bug swept through the team earlier in the week on their travel to the United States. Rennie says while it largely came as quickly as it went, it left them low on numbers in their first training sessions after arriving from South Africa for the fourth test against the Springboks at Baltimore. Rennie has left out lock Fabian Holland due to illness, but says it could have been a lot worse.
32: We'd already decided not to train Monday, but we'd have struggled to put a team out there, to be honest. Just had a lot of guys who either got on the plane not feeling well or got off the plane. feeling crook. And so, yeah, well, even some guys we had on pretty light duties on Tuesday.
31: Meanwhile, former All Blacks coach Sir Steve Hansen will serve as a mentor to Kieran Foran in League's NRL. He's been appointed Football Performance Director at the Manly Sea Eagles. The soon-to-be women's world number one will face the woman she's overtaking in the final of the US Tennis Open. Elena Rybakina has rallied to beat Coco Gauff 3-6, 6-4, 6-4, setting up a decider with defending champion Aryna Sabalenka. She says it was important to remain calm after losing the first set.
1: Took a deep breath, you know, was trying to talk positive with myself and just told myself that I need to fight and try to show good tennis.
31: And Dolphins coach Christian Wolf is expecting another tight affair with the Warriors in what is their club's first ever NRL League finals match. The two regular season games between the sides were decided by 2 points. The Warriors won in April, while the Dolphins were victorious in June. Speaking after their captain's run today at Dilworth School in Auckland, Wolf's offered this prediction for tomorrow night's tussle at Mount Smart.
2: We know it's going to be fast. We know it's going to be physical. You know, there's going to be a lot of energy from the opposition, a lot of emotion, something that they're going to have to deal with, a lot of expectation as well, and it's just a contest that we're looking forward to.
31: I'm Nick Bewley. That's News Talk ZB News and Sport with my food bag. One less thing to think about. Dinner is sorted. It's 4:05. Andrew Dickens is next.
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4: 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Now, starting off in Burwood, we do have reports of a crash along Lake Terrace Road between Deville Place and Carlson. 0800 jammed for updates. Thea, looking to the Southern Motorway that gets busy from Curl, it's heading through to Brougham Street. Once you reach Brougham, it is heavy in patches between Barrington and Waltham. Snorkel, the award-winning king of aerial lifting equipment, snorkellifts.co.nz. That's traffic.
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5: Weather Watch 24/7. The Met Service forecast for Christchurch for the rest of today, fine, but cloud developing this evening with a few showers about Banks Peninsula, with westerlies turning southerly down to a low of 1 tonight. Tomorrow, fine, westerlies dying out for a time in the afternoon and evening. Tomorrow's high 14, a low of 3. Tomorrow night, Sunday, fine, southwesterlies dying out in the afternoon and a high of 16 degrees. Monday, fine, with light winds and a high of 18. And ahead to Tuesday next week, fine again with light winds and a warm high on Tuesday of 20 degrees.
3: Pressing the newsmakers to get the real story. 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And One New Zealand, awarded New Zealand's best mobile network. 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
6: Yes, afternoon and welcome to the program. Heather's feeling a bit poorly again, and to be fair, I'm not feeling so flash either, but here I am and here we are till 7. And today on the program, it's Battle of the Immigration Policies today, with Winston Peters wanting a $20,000 cap on permanent residence, and he also wants to have the portfolio. And we're going to ask the current minister about that. What's happening to zoos and museums in this country? The co-chair of Rana Park tells us why they need $4 million now or risk facing closure. And a retired New York fire chief who dug through the rubble on 9/11, but today is in New Zealand, on how he thinks America will feel when they commemorate this date tomorrow. We'll have that. We'll have correspondents from around the world and news as it breaks, and you can have your say by texting me. Small charge applies. The number is 9292.
3: Heather Duplessis Allen.
6: Andrew Dickens. It's a massive weekend, obviously, with sport, and I'll tell you more about what we're doing about sport a little bit later on in the program. But look, it's also a massive weekend for Auckland, as the much-awaited CRL rail link finally opens to the public. And there is excitement. So $5.5 billion and 10 years of chaos have come to this. And the question will be asked, was it all worth it? Well, firstly, I have to say it never needed to be so expensive, because it never needed to be this late. The idea of this sort of link between Auckland and Morningside first mooted in 1912. And again in 1918, and then they actually did a plan in 1923. Then Robbie thought about it, Dagmar Robinson thought about it in the 70s. But it wasn't until 2003 that we pulled our finger out and started doing something about it. Imagine if we built it back in 1920. Imagine if we built it back in 1930. when Australia built their underground and they built their Harbour Bridge. But no, we were afraid of it. So we started. If only we'd had the courage of our convictions back then when it was cheaper and easier. So that's one thing. And it's not like we've always been this timid and overly cautious. The construction of the Central Motorway System, affectionately known as the Spaghetti Junction, that began in the 60s. And then that, you think you had disruption for the CRL. For the Spaghetti Junction for the car, they had to eradicate a complete inner city suburb. But, you know, these days we lose our heads over a couple of inner city streets, a few barbershops, and a couple of traffic cones. My own memories of the debate are full of toxic misinformation, and can I say, on all the radio stations and from a lot of the politicians. People were calling it a loop. It's never been a loop. It's a link. It's a through link. People were saying, well, it's a loop. What about the Simpsons monorail? What about the Sydney monorail? It was never like that. It was a link. It linked two unjoined systems of a railway we'd already invested in. And those lies made a lot of the conversation very fraught. But there we go. It's happened. It's done. Thank God for that. And now it's finished. People will be demanding a revolution. It will not be a revolution. It's an evolution, not a revolution. But it is the single biggest step we had to take to enable our biggest city to grow bigger. And it's what we needed to do to show we're not afraid of growth. That we're not the timid New Zealanders that Christopher Luxon has so often accused of us and our business of being.
3: Andrew Dickens.
6: Yeah, so it's all about sport today. Guess who we're talking to after 5:30 today? Sean Fitzpatrick, the captain. And I know we've heard a bit from him over the last month, but have we heard from him in London? That's right, ladies and gentlemen. He's not in Baltimore. He's in London. Does that throw aspersions on the quality of and the importance of the game coming up? Well, I'll let you decide. I'll ask Sean after 5:30. But right now, how about Tohu Harris? Tohu Harris, the Warriors captain, the former Warriors captain, is now in Hawke's Bay. And when the game happens against the Dolphins, he'll be out there trying to sell houses. This is one of their greatest challenges in their 31-year history, but this legend of the game will be selling houses. The matchup against the Dolphins is at Mount Smart. It's sold out. It's the opening game of the NRL weekends, and Tohu Harris will not be there. Tohu, how dare you?
7: you can't make them all, but I'll be there in spirit.
6: Because of your real estate job.
7: Yeah. So, got to be able to pay the bills and put food on the table. So we're busy working.
6: I hope you're doing well. Lots of reports of real estate agents struggling right now, having to do side hustles to make ends meet. So I wish that you do sell a house, but I can bet your boots you will not be wearing Warriors gear on the day of the game, will you?
7: Well, I could make an exception. I'm sure I won't be the only one.
6: Okay. What do you think of the Dolphins?
7: They're a great side. They've always had the talent. Year on year, they've got talent right throughout their squad. But what we've seen from them this year is a bit more consistency, and only the consistent sides that can play well week in, week out. Generally, you'll see them in the top four, and that's where we see the Dolphins. So it's definitely going to be a challenge. They know how to score points. But like from what we've seen from the Warriors this year and how they've defended, I'm quietly confident.
6: Well, here's the thing, and we've always talked about this. It's the last half of the season that's the most important. And when you start putting together wins towards the last half and building momentum towards the finals series, then you can start talking about rocking and rolling. And here's the problem with the Dolphins. What have they done? 6-7 wins on the trot coming here with a head of steam.
7: Yeah, absolutely. Like they're coming in with some momentum, but so are the Warriors, and you can't put a price on playing in front of that Mount Smart crowd either. It's like a second leg or third leg. It's it's incredible that the support that the Warriors have had since we've got back from COVID, but just seems to just keep getting better and better.
6: Meanwhile, the Warriors have a head of steam as well. And even though everything is sometimes seems to be against them, they've managed to come up with the goods every time. What sets this Warriors team apart from all the other Warriors teams you've either been part of or watched?
7: Just the mixture of talent and I guess how connected they are. Like everyone, it doesn't matter whether it's big or small, they all celebrate each other. All these young guys have taken the next step in their careers, and they're just getting better and better, and it's all come together. They've got strong leaders, and they've got a strong core group of players that have played week in, week out, and they all care about each other. That's been the biggest sort of change, and it's genuine. They enjoy each other, and they just work hard for each other.
6: Isn't that amazing? You were part of the Old Boys weekend the other weekend as well. I mean, how good was that? Everyone coming together, mentoring the new side as well. We've got the new haka that's part of the team as well. Everything, you know, that's just amazing. You're quite right. They're all supporting each other. And Webby, I mean, he's obviously the coach of the year of the entire league. I mean, there are good players in every team in this competition. But at the end of the day, it's the top 3 inches and it's the heart, and you're saying that the Warriors have that.
7: Yeah, absolutely. Like you mentioned, every team has those top-end players, but it's whether your whole team, so from 1 to 30, because it's such a long season, you need to use a lot of players. And if everyone's on the same page, everyone puts everything into their performance, into preparing, You tend to get success, and that's what we've seen from teams like the Warriors. The Panthers have been doing it for years now. Roosters, the same thing. Like, they've got the top-end talent, but the core group of players that make up that squad, everyone's just taken their game to a new level.
6: All right, got my betting app up right now. So what do you say? Obviously, I'm going to say Warriors, because I feel you're going to have to say that, or else you'll never be welcome back in the club. So it's going to be Warriors. So what is it by? You know, is it 13?
7: I'm going to say Warriors, but 13 plus.
6: Oh, really? I love your work, and I hope you sell lots of houses. Ladies and gentlemen, Tohu Harris, former Warriors captain, legend, real estate operator in Hawke's Bay. If you see him on the street, say hello, shake his hand, and for God's sake, buy a house from the man. It is 17 minutes after 4, and more sport coming with Jason Pine.
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7: Jason Pine.
9: Hello, Andrew.
7: Tohu Harris reckons the Warriors by 13.
9: I heard that. Yep. A confident front-footing bet, or I don't think he's placing a bet, but certainly a prediction by the great man, Tohu Harris. I think it'll be a bit tighter than that. The Dolphins are a good team, Andrew. I don't want to put a dampener on any of this, but they've won their last 7 matches in a row. Mm. Yes, the Warriors have won their last 6. Games between these two are usually tight. 2 points the margin in both of the games this season. The other thing I picked up on, and this is completely irrelevant really, but they've played each other 8 times and it's gone back and forth. Warriors, Dolphins, yeah. Warriors, Dolphins, yeah. Warriors, Dolphins, Warriors, Dolphins. So that trend, if it continues tomorrow night, we'll see the Warriors through.
7: All right. Okay. Well, because you've done the count back, have you? And so now it's our turn.
9: It is. It's our turn on the sawtooth method of predicting sporting results.
7: High science. I had no idea. That's fantastic. How important the home crowd?
9: Huge, massive, and it will be a massive crowd. You know, it's called home advantage for a reason, and this is why the Warriors have been so keen to have this game at Go Media Stadium rather than Eden Park. We know that if they make the qualifying final in a couple of weeks, that'll be at Eden Park. I think that's been pretty clearly telegraphed.
7: This is what I really want to ask you. Don't you have home advantage at Eden Park as well? I know that there's some people, the tribal people, who say that, and that's rugby, but we've played football on that more than adequately. We've had rock concerts on that. It's not an only football thing. It's a stadium in Auckland full of Warriors fans. There's home advantage at Eden Park, isn't there?
9: There is, but it won't feel like home to the Warriors. I know this might sound a bit silly, but when you go to Go Media Stadium as a Warriors player, you know exactly where to go. You know how to get there. You know the stairs to go down. You know where the changing rooms are. You know what it's going to feel like when you walk out. Eden Park will be as unfamiliar to the Warriors as it is to whoever visits Eden Park if this comes to pass. It won't feel like they're at home. It'd be like, I don't know, it'd be like driving all the, you know, they know how to do it. It'd be like driving all the way to Auckland with a police car behind you. That's what it'll be like. Just a little bit uncomfortable.
7: Okay, we've done enough Warriors. Let's talk about the All Blacks. Fourth test against South Africa. We had the team named, and there's Moanga in there. There's a whole lot of youngies and newies in the pack. And here's the thing: Rassie isn't changing his team at all.
9: Yeah, he's taken the opposite view, hasn't he? And some of this is injury enforced by Dave Rennie. He doesn't have Jacobs and Savia or Tupia doesn't have Fabian Holland either, it turns out. He's been ill since arriving in the US, so he's had to shuffle his deck. Mwanga's the big talking point at 10, although that was clearly telegraphed. Dave Rennie said we were always going to do that. I don't know, there was just so much emotional and physical energy expended by the All Blacks and probably the Springboks last week for the third test in South Africa, Andrew. You know, there was three tests over there. That was the decider of those three. This has always felt like a bit of a commercial bolt-on in Baltimore, but
10: it's look, the South Africans.
9: No, I know exactly that. And if South Africa were to win, that's three straight losses.
10: Oh, I know.
9: And that hasn't happened since 2022.
10: And
9: Razor never lost three in a row.
10: And it's part of the Nations Championship, right? And so the points all count. And we're doing quite well right now. And the game at Twickenham, when this all happens, when this runs out, you want a money spinner? That'll be your money spinner. And also, I mean, it's the secondary to the World Cup.
9: Plus, it's the All Blacks. Let's just win the game of rugby. You know, every time they play, they should win the game in the eyes of many.
10: Very good. Piney, have a great weekend on the radio. That is Mr. Jason Pine, broadcasting legend, 12 to 3, Saturday, Sunday. It is 4:23.
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11: 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Now the Southern is moderate, heading city-bound from Curlitz. Brougham Street, moderate to heavy both ways between Barrington and Waltham. Gets heavy along Marshland Road, southbound, approaching Maidi Ho. Ferry Road slows down, heading east, heading towards Oldwins. Cranford, heavy but moving southbound Western through to Westminster. 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
10: 4:26, yeah. Heather just needs some time just to get rid of the leggy. It's just lurking, so that's why she's not here today. So I turned up for work about 20 minutes before 4. And the reason I did that was I was already booked, and I was booked actually to do an election debate on the North Shore. You're hearing about a election debate in front of Grey Power on the North Shore. That was me who was the moderator. Can I say we had none of the leer ups that happened in Dunedin with the big hairy network. We had nobody getting out of control. My crowd control was awesome. I had one guy getting a bit lippy. I told him to sit like he was a dog. And you know what? He did. Good dog. Good dog. Winston was there. Chloe was there. We had Kulai Wong there as well. We had Shannon Halbert from Northcote. We had Dan Bedois from Northcote and Karen Chua from ACT. Winston was talking about super. He says that he will never raise super. He doesn't believe there's a super crisis. He says we spend on super round about 5%. whereas other countries are on 9 and 10. He says there is no crisis. Don't believe everybody else. What do you think? I don't know. He also thinks we should only have 20,000 permanent residents, a cap on that. And he also thinks he should be the Minister of Immigration. This is why we're talking to Erica Stanford in half an hour.
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24: It's 4:30. I'm Raylene Ramsey. Labor's slamming the government's health track record at an Auckland Grey Power debate, suggesting one ED has been called feral. Audience members heckled National's Dan Bidwar on the state of the health system today as he talked of record government investment. Overcrowding forced North Shore Hospital to declare a state of emergency 2 weeks ago. Labor's Shannon Halbert told the audience it's a nightmare.
25: Elderly patients lying in corridors, some in soiled beds because of the chronic understaffing.
24: The regulation minister says the agencies working on alcohol policy will be whittled down to one. The government's accepted 23 hospitality recommendations from the ministry, helping simplify licence applications and renewals and remove annual fees. David Seymour says oversight currently sits with a number of ministries.
26: The jurisdiction is spread between DIA and Health and Justice, and there's 3 different ministers. We're saying one minister.

0: will travel to the United States for the fourth test against the Springboks. Elena Rybakina will meet Aryna Sabalenka in the women's final at the US Tennis Open. And the San Francisco 49ers have beaten the Los Angeles Rams 27-7 in the NFL's historic fixture at the Melbourne Cricket Ground. That is Newstalk ZB News and Sport with One New Zealand, awarded New Zealand's best mobile network. It's now 4:32. Andrew Dickens is next.
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2: Ladies night, September 23rd at Mitre 10 Mega Hornby. Now the Southern Motorway, you've got moderate delays heading city bound from Curlitz, moderate to heavy along Brougham, both ways from Barrington to Waltham, heavy along Papanui northbound all the way through to Hayton, sluggish along Harper heading northbound from Pendleton through to Bearley, Ferry Road slows down heading east towards Oldwins. Mitre 10 Mega Hornby, ladies night, tickets on sale via Eventbrite, demos, prizes and more. That's traffic.
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9: Welcome back. Yes, Heather just couldn't quite make it today, so Andrew Dickens is here with 20 minutes warning. I've been working over the course of the afternoon hosting an election debate, and Winston Peters was there, and he says there is no super crisis. Super takes up 5% of our GDP, and many other nations are on 9, 10 and 11%. Don't let the others scare you into a crisis. I asked the question, is it a crisis? Bob says they put super in with health and education, and that makes 30% of GDP. But super is, in fact, only 5% of GDP. Good to hear you on. Thank you so much, Bob. Carol reckons that if Winston Peters doesn't think there is a crisis with super, then why is he trying to stop permanent residents from getting in? That's kind of a fair point, but I think Winston there is virtue signalling, trying to be like reform in the UK, trying to be like one nation and the battle against migration. But as Mr. Hosking pointed out this morning, that's a battle that we don't have here. We don't have the illegal migration and immigration that they have in those countries and the crises that they have in those countries. So I just think he's just staking a place in the ground. And Murray reckons, I think the interest we pay each year on the accumulated debt is creating the super crisis. Fascinating. Talking to Erica Stamford after five, Barry Soper at a quarter two on the big battle of immigration policies. It's 23 to five.
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9: Have you heard about the documentary about Elon Musk? It's 4 hours long. Oh, my God. It's directed by Oscar-winning documentarian Alex Gibney. Well, Elon Musk has threatened legal action over that documentary. He says it's defamatory. Musk's lawyer, Alex Spiro,

0: sent Gibney a letter saying the project did not begin as an inquiry. It began with a conclusion. Musk's ex-partner Ashley St. Clair spoke in the documentary. She's the one who didn't take the $40 million hush money. Here's a quick snippet.
1: He makes a conscious choice to not put himself in other people's shoes because he does have the capacity to do it when he needs to. You know, he often, both privately and publicly, speaks about his childhood. However, I can guarantee you that there's many people in this room who probably had traumatic, maybe even horrific childhoods. And I don't see any of you trying to take over the world. I think he's made a lot of bad choices. I think there are good qualities in him. And I have to think that because I hope that my son got every single one of the good ones.
0: Okay then, right to the Middle East. And the Houthis have seized a key port in the Red Sea as the Iran war expands. They've seized the port of Mocha. And witnesses say the rebels were chanting death to America and death to Israel. Good times.
2: Well, the reports have been confirmed. The city has officially fallen to the Ansar al-Allah Houthis. The city and its strategic coastal line port, the port of Al-Mukha. And not only that, there are now more advancements south of the city of Al-Mukha. The Ansar al-Allah Houthis are now only 50 miles away from Bab al-Mandab, and they are looking to advance.
0: And here's another strait you have to learn. You've learnt the Strait of Hormuz. Ladies and gentlemen, welcome to the Bab al-Mandab Strait, which is the entrance to the Red Sea. So if the Houthis control that, then the war will definitely escalate. And finally,
3: do you think Mrs. Parker Bowles was a factor in the breakdown of your marriage?
4: Well, there were three of us in this marriage, so it was a bit crowded.
0: You remember that? That was part of the documentary with Prince Charles. And the day that that documentary played on the telly, Princess Diana went out for a function. And she wore what has become known as the revenge dress. Well, the revenge dress has gone up for auction in New York. Sotheby's are running the auction. They say Princess Diana turned the dress into one of the most powerful messages she ever made during one of the most scrutinized and emotionally charged episodes of her life. It's a beautiful dress and she looked amazing in it, it's fair to say. You want the revenge dress of Diana? $250,000 US. So if you won the lottery, is that something you would buy? Would you wear it? Might be a bit much if you wore it into work.
5: International correspondence with NZI Insurance. Peace of mind for New Zealand business.
0: To America we go, and Dan Mitchison, good afternoon to you.
6: Hey, good afternoon, Andrew.
0: Tomorrow for you it's 9/11. Today for us it's 9/11. And in fact our talkback has been ringing with stories and memories of that day 25 years ago. So horrific. And it's incredible to me that you're still learning about stuff from that day a quarter of a century ago.
6: On the other side of the coin, we've only got about 10%, well, I guess 10% of adults today that were born after 9/11, according to a new poll, and they're between 18 and 24, and a majority of them are now learning about 9/11 in class or through school assignments. And what is, I think, a little different about this, and what more people are paying attention to on the 25th anniversary, is the growing number of parents who weren't around for that day. They were not old enough to be aware. We've got teachers that are trying to oversimplify, I think, what happened. And history classes over here in junior high and high school just aren't as prevalent as they are in other countries. So you're lucky to make it through World War II or maybe the Vietnam War, let alone 9/11.
0: Mm. Yeah, and when I mentioned what they're learning now, we're starting to hear about the health effects from all the dust.
6: Well, we are. I mean, they've just had a report on tonight about a firefighter, a first responder, who within a week of 9/11 volunteered to go down there and help, and now has dementia, which they have linked to that event. He can remember the days that led up to that and afterwards and what he did, but his memory over the last few years has just gone. So it's your health, it's your lungs, it's your memory, it's your eyesight, it's your breathing, it's just, you know, so many things that they continue to find, not to mention they're still identifying body parts that they're finding in the area too.
0: Wow, amazing. Okay, a number of conspiracy theories around 9/11 as well, like who actually brought down the buildings, and I always found those to be horrific, but conspiracy theories are a thing, and now we've got some around Charlie Kirk's assassination.
6: Well, yeah, Kirk was shot a year ago, and they held a vigil for him tonight on the campus where that happened. And experts are saying that these theories are probably going to continue for a long time to come. I mean, you've got the organization Turning Point USA that started online watch lists of professors on the U.S. who they claim were advancing this leftist propaganda. And I mean, there's, you know, been death threats and rape threats, and you know, why he was killed or why he wasn't, you know, why some people said he really wasn't killed. You know, there's some people that said, well, that wasn't really him. But a lot of this had to do with the partisan politics I think we have over here and the right and the left. And there's very little middle ground about Kirk and his organization. But much of it was fueled by hearsay and internet rumors. And you know about that, too, which many people, as we know, just take as truth over here.
0: All right. And finally, the news this morning was about Mr. Trump, the president of the United States of America, thinking that suddenly he was Oprah Winfrey. And he says, everybody in America, look under your chair. There's $5,000 there for you.
6: Well, and here's a caveat, though. This is if Republicans win the midterms. And I mean, we want to back up just a little bit here. First question is, how can the government, how would they be able to afford to pay 270 million Americans $5,000 each? That would cost the government $1.35 trillion. And we have to remember, under our federal law over here, if you offer or you make a payment to try to get somebody out there to vote or withhold their vote or vote against a candidate, that's a criminal offense punished by a fine or up to a year in prison or both. So why he is saying that, nobody knows. Could this happen? It is very, very unlikely.
0: Now, come on. He's done this two times before. He said, what did he say?
6: Yes.
0: $2,000 from the tariffs right at the beginning. He said there was going to be a $5,000. He never pays. I mean, are you going to be sucked in three times in a row?
6: No. I mean, I was going to use that money to catch an Air New Zealand flight from San Francisco down to your way. But, you know, that check still hasn't arrived.
0: Yeah, no kidding. Dan Mitchison, thank you for your time. 16 to 5.
5: Dickens.
0: More overseas news, and you may not have seen this. I ended up seeing it. I mean, what am I looking at? Oh, my God, what am I looking at? An Australian lawyer became an online sensation because he accidentally took a Zoom meeting into the bathroom without turning off his camera. They were calling about budget matters. He placed his laptop on the floor. Then we watched him lift the toilet seat, and he began using the toilet. And, of course, he had no idea everyone was watching him. Meanwhile, everyone's going, your camera's on! Your camera's on! He has not been named. I reckon name and shame. It could actually be a claim to fame. It is 4:45. Barry Soper on the whole immigration thing next.
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0: All right, joining me now is Barry Soper. Hello, Barry.
14: Good afternoon, Andrew.
0: Winston wants a 20,000 cap, and he also wants to be the minister. What do you reckon?
14: Yeah, well, look, I don't think you'll get time being the minister and prime minister. That's the common feeling that what may happen if New Zealand First polls the way many are saying it may poll this election. But, look, immigration minister, he's welcome to it. You can't look, we don't have the same immigration problems that others have. Like Australia, like Britain, we don't see boat people, although Australia's not seeing them now, but we don't see the boat people arriving like they do. We don't have the same immigration issues in this country. Winston, every election makes this an issue, and it's popular.
0: It's branding. It's branding.
14: Of course it is.
0: Dare I say it, it's virtue signalling.
14: Yeah, and exactly.
0: Of course, Winston Peters was at an election debate today, which was hosted by a marvellous MC. And when I came into work, I was horrified to find that, in fact, it was streamed and you were watching me and the team.
14: I was watching it, and I found it really interesting because all the parties were there, with the exception of the Māori Party. They were invited,
0: yes,
14: but they didn't reply.
0: They didn't reply. So, but they don't care because they don't want anyone to vote for them.
14: Well, no, that's true. So, Winston was there. He was banging on about superannuation. Look, there's nothing wrong with it. It can continue the way it always has. It was interesting, the minor parties, though. I think tax became, I don't know whether you thought that, but tax became the overriding theme. Those on the left of the political spectrum, with the Greens' Chloe Swarbrick telling us how she sees it.
15: Since the 1980s, successive governments have tied us to an economic model that has meant a small few are able to get richer and richer while corporate profits skyrocket and regular hard-working New Zealanders fall further and further behind, and our natural environment is expected to pay the price. Our Greens tax policy will see the top 0.3% pay their fair share, which to us looks like just 2.5% on tax of individual net wealth above $10 million, excluding the family home, which will allow us to cut income taxes for 96% of New Zealanders. My hope this election is that New Zealanders look each other in the eye and have what might be quite hard conversations.
14: Mm. Yeah, and I've got to say, singing from the same hymn sheet was the Opportunity Party leader, Kulei Wong. She was speaking the same language.
16: It's really important for us when we look at our tax system and introducing any new taxes that it is a balance. We are introducing a land tax but also alleviating pressure through the citizens' income. It's about shifting the tax burden off work so people keep more of the money that they earn and onto assets, namely property, which have been historically undertaxed in New Zealand. We're not standing here saying that we have every perfect answer, but I want to have, as Chloe has mentioned, a grown-up conversation about tax because I am really worried for my kids' future and the kind of economic settings that we're setting them up for.
0: Both of them kind of said bit by bit, change bit by bit, rather than some rapid change that's going to freak everybody out.
14: Yes, but I don't know whether it went through your mind at the time, but those two, of course, are at odds with Labour, who says the government, led by it, will only have one tax. That's the capital gains tax. The taxes they're talking about won't take place.
0: And that, yes, it was Shannon Halbert who was there, and he was defending that. And, of course, Dan Bedouin was saying, nine new taxes! Nine new taxes! And we go, one new tax! And I thought, hello. And then I like the Winston Peters line about National and Labour, and he said, Tweedledee and Tweedledum, or you get to choose between Coke and Pepsi, pointing out how similar they are. Can I ask you, lastly, 9/11, where were you?
14: Well, I, in fact, was called in the early hours of the morning, and the call came from a friend of mine who was a banker down in the financial district, which, of course, is where the Twin Towers are, or were. And he said, Barry, switch on your television. And I said, Ian, it's 2 o'clock in the morning. He said, switch it on. You won't believe what's happened. He saw the first plane go in. And then when I switched it on, I saw the second plane go in. Yeah. And I turned the lights on in the house. And lo and behold, a person who lives just down the street was the man who was to become the Attorney General, Chris Finlayson, tapped on the door. We were sitting there watching it when my two boys got up and said, what's going on here, Dad? Very hard to explain to kids that people are as bad as what these ones were in the world. But look, we all remember it, don't we?
0: Yeah, but some people actually point out that that was CNN, that was the making of CNN. And 25 years ago, we didn't have the instant news, we didn't have the internet, we didn't have all that sort of stuff. And so probably Chris Finlayson came around and said, who's got CNN? I haven't got CNN. Barry will have CNN. We're going to Barry's place. Let's go to Barry's
14: place.
0: Probably
14: true, Andrew,
0: Okay. Thank you so much. Have yourself a great weekend. And please, look after Heather.
14: Well, I'm talking to you later anyway.
0: Oh, that's true as well. But still, look after Heather, please, because these late call-ups are killing me.
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17: 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Now, Riccarton is moderate to heavy in patches both ways between Deans Avenue and Yaldhurst. Marsham, quite heavy northbound coming off Carmen. The Southern Motorway, moderate delays heading citybound from Curlitz. Then it's moderate to heavy once you reach Brougham between Barrington and Waltham. Slows down along Pier northbound heading towards Waimate. Fiji Airways flies direct from Christchurch to the warmth of Fiji four times a week. That's traffic.
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0: 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It's the Mike Hosking Breakfast.
1: So we've got a new MB report. It shows renewables hit a June quarter record. We're at 92% of all electricity produced. The real key, of course, is the wholesale prices. They're down 66% on the same time last year. Shane Jones, Associate Minister of Energy, back with us.
2: We are always going to generate a lot of our electricity from hydro, and this particular three-month period is a positive development.
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3: So 9/11, I was asleep. Then I get a phone call from Jason Winstanley, who is now the big boss here, but at the time he was the big boss of the station I worked at, Classic Hits, and it's like 1:30 in the morning, and he phones up and he says, "Dickens, turn the TV on." And I said to him, "Piss off. I'm asleep." So I hung up the phone and went back to sleep. An hour later, my brother phones from New Orleans. "Andrew, it's Pete. I'm in New Orleans. I'm okay." I went, "Why did you tell me that? I'm very happy you're okay. I'm trying to sleep. I've got a breakfast show to do." Maybe something's happening. And then I turned on the telly and I saw it happening. And I got in a car and I rushed to work and we started doing rolling reports all the way through. And I remember just the shock of act. Well, first of all, you know, just how weird it was that the whole world was waking up and looking at this. But I also the shock of seeing what would happen and the instant realization that it's not just going to be something that happens today. This is going to be something that resonates through history. And here we are 25 years later. And we heard on the talkback this afternoon the number of guys saying it affected their business forever. Tourism, all sorts of stuff, trade. It was such a big thing. Today it's 9/11 in New Zealand. Tomorrow it's 9/11 in America. And there will be commemorations and they will be very moving. Erica Stanford's our next guest right after the news and sport, which is next. And after 5:30, Sean Fitzpatrick on a certain game of rugby.

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7: It's 5 o'clock. I'm Raylene Ramsey. The Prime Minister says he's proud to be the leader to open Auckland City Rail Link. He cut the ribbon this morning with Mayor Wayne Brown at a ceremony in the new Te Waihore Tube Station. The first trains will hit the tracks on Sunday. Chris Larkson says construction workers, engineers, project managers, transport agencies, mana whenua, businesses and local communities all played their part.
8: I just want to say on behalf of the government, thank you for all your incredible hard work. And I hope that you all individually feel incredibly proud of what you have contributed and being part of this legacy project.
7: Older Aucklanders have listened to MPs of all stripes at a Grey Power forum today. Claudia O'Neill asked them what they thought.
9: I'm 61. I haven't reached retirement age. I'm not a citizen. My two children, grown-up children, and my granddaughter's here, and I don't want to leave, but I may have to.
10: Parties certainly are shying away from the need to absolutely, fundamentally look after our natural environment. That's my issue. I haven't voted Green, but none of the other parties is strong enough on it.
11: I've had a lot to do with the Resource Management Act, and I think the Fast Track program is specific for developers and not for the community as a whole, and it's going to wreck a lot of communities.
7: National Minister Louise Upston will lead government moves in response to findings on the disappearance of Tom Phillips' three children. They were found when police shot Phillips dead, nearly 4 years after he disappeared with them into dense Waikato bush. An inquiry has been completed, but its findings haven't been released to the public. Political reporter Troy Matich has more.
12: A spokesperson for the Prime Minister says Upston was already working to strengthen child protection systems. Upston holds the social development and child poverty reduction portfolios.
7: Hospitality businesses are welcoming the government serving up a change to regulations. It's accepted most recommendations from a regulation ministry review. Changes include removing or reducing annual and renewal fees and making one existing agency responsible for licensing. Brewing company Lions Corporate Affairs Director Sarah Tucker says these are things operators have been asking for.
13: This is a good start. It goes a long way to fixing a lot of the issues that are endemic in the licensing regime.
7: Labour leader Chris Hipkins says party senior Willie Jackson knows the ins and outs of Labour's capital gains tax policy, despite professing ignorance today in an interview. The Labour MP was asked whether the tax would hit businesses owning commercial property. He deferred to the party finance spokespoman.
14: My information, I need to get back to Barbara on this, you know.
7: Hipkins says Jackson's aware of the details and he believes he was just being combative.
15: He should have been a lot clearer about Labor's tax policy. I've had a conversation with him about that.
7: Whangarei Hospital's new child health centre has opened today, 2 years in the making. Health Minister Simeon Brown says the $35 million project replaces an ageing clinic with a modern, welcoming space designed around children's needs. Work also officially started today on two new buildings. Brown says much of the hospital dates to the 1950s and is no longer equipped to meet modern needs.
16: To News Talk ZB Sport, All Blacks coach Dave Rennie is adamant heads haven't dropped in camp despite the series against South Africa being unwinnable. The All Blacks need to emerge victorious in the final test on Sunday morning at Baltimore to claim a series draw. Rennie says the energy in the squad is good despite a six-week stint away from home.
17: It's a real testament, I think, to the group, our staff and our players, that everyone's still fully engaged. Yeah, look, I think we're in a really good space mentally. We're well aware that we're missing some key players, but you know, it's a great opportunity for our guys to show how tight we are as a group.
16: Liam Lawson is preparing for plenty of hands-on learning ahead of a new Spanish stage for Formula One. Madrid is making its debut on the circuit this weekend. Lawson, who is driving for Red Bull for a third straight Grand Prix, says the first practice session overnight is more important than usual.
18: You want to have as much time on track as possible when you go to tracks like Monza and other places. We've been there plenty of times. I can spend a bit more time, maybe long running or setup changes, whereas here it's really about doing the laps and making sure that basically by qualifying you've prepared as much as you can.
16: The San Francisco 49ers have claimed a popular 27-7 NFL win over the Los Angeles Rams at a sold-out Melbourne cricket ground. A tale of two trips saw the 49ers arrive 6 days ago to acclimatise, while the Rams, Melbourne's designated home team, landed just 28 hours before kickoff. 49ers tight end George Kittle was thrilled with how they managed the uniqueness of the match.
19: We embraced going to Australia, 15-hour flight, was here the whole week. It was a grind, but we did it. And I'm just proud of this team, and I think the plan that Coach Shanahan and Dustin Perry gave us, we executed it the right way.
16: And the soon-to-be world number one will face the woman she'll replace in the final of the US Tennis Open. Elena Rybakina has rallied to beat Coco Gauff 3-6, 6-4, 6-4, setting up a decider with defending champion Aryna Sabalenka. I'm Nick Bewley. That's News Talk ZB News and Sport with my food bag. One less thing to think about. Dinner is sorted. It's 5 past 5. Andrew Dickens is next.
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20: 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Now starting off along Wickerton. Moderate to heavy in patches both ways between Deans Avenue and Goldhurst. Marsham, heavy northbound coming off Carmen Road. The southern moderate delays heading citybound from Curlitz. Bram Street, moderate to heavy both ways between Barrington and Waltham. Over to Pear Street, quite heavy northbound heading towards Waimari. Huge range of Dyson, Bosch, Miele, Bissell, Hoover and cleaning products only at About Clean.
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21: Weather Watch 24-7. The Met Service forecast for Christchurch for the rest of today, fine, but cloud developing this evening with a few showers about Banks Peninsula, with westerlies turning southerly down to a low of 1 tonight. Tomorrow, fine. Westerlies dying out for a time in the afternoon and evening. Tomorrow's high 14, a low of 3. Tomorrow night, Sunday, fine. Southwesterlies dying out in the afternoon and a high of 16 degrees. Monday, fine with light winds and a high of 18. And ahead to Tuesday next week, fine again with light winds and a warm high on Tuesday of 20 degrees.
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22: Afternoon, thank you for joining the program. Well, big debates around immigration today. Why? It's because the Association of Migration and Investment Conference is going on right now, and the politicians are turning up and they're saying their thoughts and they're telling us their policy. Labour wants to focus on migrant exploitation and better integration of the migrants who come here. New Zealand First have come out swinging, calling for a 10-year welfare ban for non-citizens, a referendum to cap visa numbers at 20,000, and the immigration portfolio has to go to a New Zealand First person, presumably Winston, if the right wins the election and they're part of the coalition. So joining us now to talk about this is the person who currently has the job, Immigration Minister Erica Stanford. Hello, Erica.
0: Hello, how are you?
22: Very good. Was there anything in those policies that you would consider?
0: Well, there was a few things in there relatively good ideas, but for the most part, it's just this usual thing that happens with immigration right before an election, this massive swing of ideas, you know, from huge restrictions on the one hand with ACT and New Zealand First and that same group and even Labour a little bit, right through to this liberalisation where the Greens are going, any health condition you have, don't worry about it, come on in. We're just a bit more pragmatic. We've done a huge amount of good work in the last 3 years to get things under control because we did inherit an absolute mess with immigration running at 134,000.
22: So what's your vision for immigration policy for the next 3 years?
0: We're going to be putting out our policy not all on the same day with the other parties, which has been quite useful. It's coming. But what you can expect from us is more of the same that you've seen in the last 3 years. You know, we realise you've got a couple of things to do. You've got to balance out putting New Zealanders first for jobs while making sure that employers can get access to the skills and talent that they need when they're unable to access a Kiwi. But a lot more pragmatic and sensible and in the centre rather than these two swings from highly restrictive to highly liberal.
22: So this is the time when everyone says their policies and their policies never get watered down. But here's the thing. ACT got some big stuff on the treaty through at the last coalition negotiations. So won't you have to bow to some of Winston's policies if you want to govern?
0: Well, there are some questions that need to be asked around those policies. You can put a cap on resident class visas. First thing I would ask is, well, who are you capping? Because 11,000 people a year come in because they're marrying a Kiwi. You've got another 10,000 people coming in who are on the straight to residence green list pathway. That's our nurses, our teachers, our doctors, our engineers. And then there's another 8,000 skilled. You've got 3,000 work to residence. That's our ECE teachers. You've got the Pacific Access category. You've got the AIP, the Golden Visa people. That's 2,500. When you start to add all that up, the question for Winston is, who are you saying no to? Are you going to say no to a Kiwi who's just fallen in love with a German? I'm sorry, we've reached our cap. You have to sit in a queue for the next 10 years. It's just, we have got to ask some serious questions about what you mean about restricting things.
22: Okay, and what's your thoughts on this? Because Winston seems to think that the only way you can get super, and the only way you should be able to get benefits, and in fact, the only way you should even get the vote is if you are a citizen of this country. And speaking as someone who is a permanent resident and is not yet a citizen and hasn't been bothered to spend the $641 to get the passport and do that sort of thing, he's saying to me as a 50-year taxpayer that I'm not entitled to any of these other benefits, even though I have significantly contributed. Do you have to be a citizen to be a New Zealander?
0: Well, that's a very good question. And we haven't, said that before. I think that we're talking about restricting voting right through to being a citizen as well. One of the distinct advantages we have as a country is our permanent resident visa. There aren't other countries who have something similar to us, and it is a real attraction. It means that we can get the best of the best and foot it against countries like Australia and Canada and the UK because of that status. And you do have people who've been here for most of their lives on a permanent resident visa, like yourself, who've contributed. That we're now going to turn around and say, well, sorry, you can't access a whole lot of things and you can't vote, and essentially having a second class, tiered citizenship. You're a citizen or you're a person that we'd love your contribution, thank you, but you can't have these benefits. So I think we need to think really carefully before we start knee-jerking these policies, which can be, it's all very well to say them at election time, but we need to think carefully about them before we go around, promising them.
22: Erica, thank you for your time today and up the wires.
0: Up the wires, thank you.
22: It's 12 after 5.
1: Andrew Dickens.
22: Okay, we've got troubles at a zoo. And the zoo is Arana Wildlife Park, and it's been a fixture for nearly 50 years, but they just can't make the money. There's a warning it will run out of cash reserves in about 6 months. Now, look, they're not alone. MOTAT, the museum in Auckland, is also desperately needing $16 million. There's something about museums and zoos that they haven't been making money lately. So I'm joined now by Arana Park's Trust Board co-chair this afternoon to Dr. Ken Huey. Hello, Ken.
3: Yeah, hi, Andrew. Great to be on the show.
22: How much do you need?
3: In the immediate short term this financial year, around $4 million.
22: If you don't get it, when do you close?
3: We're going to get it, so we're not talking closure.
22: Okay. How many lions have you got?
3: Well, at the moment, we've got three or four lions. They're getting quite old. We're looking at getting new ones. And, you know, once we've secured this finance for the current financial year and looking at the model that you've just talked about going forward, then we will secure new lions.
22: Okay, but the market is saying we don't care about your lions, we don't want to come. And they're saying the same thing to Motet. There seems to be a move away from this when everything's online. So what is the problem with zoos? Wellington Zoo has the same problem. What is the problem about attracting paying customers?
3: The funny thing is, Andrew, we can actually attract paying customers. So our visitation grew in the last financial year substantially. That's a really good thing. And we see that probably increasing going forward as we build new attractions and the like. The difficulty with the model that pretty much all of the large zoos, and there are other entities like that as well as that you describe, is that they're becoming more and more expensive to run. And I'll just give you a couple of quick examples. So in order for us to sustain our accreditation, and we have to do that to have the animals for animal welfare reasons and staff safety reasons, we've had to add seven new animal trained animal staff. We've had to add two new vet nurses, and on top of that, electricity's gone up, as you know, fuel prices have gone up. All of these things just keep going up, and they've added to the point where even though we're increasing visitor numbers, under the current model, we cannot fund that deficit. So we need to have a new model. Some of the zoos already have it. Wellington, Auckland and Hamilton are either part-owned or owned or controlled by their councils. We're standalone. The model just isn't working.
22: All right, well, look, I wish you the best of luck. If somebody wants to donate, have you got a website?
3: We've got a Rana Park website, and we've got a Give a Little website that went open today, and we're looking for small Give a Littles and as big as you like.
22: Good stuff. Dr. Kim Huey from Rana Park Zoo. And I wonder why we aren't sending more kids from schools to zoos and to Motet and to museums as well as part of an education. A lot of people are now texting me saying, don't be so tight, just pay the $641 and become a citizen. Pay the bloody money, get the citizenship. But Jake says, having paid taxes in New Zealand most of your life, you should be entitled to super. Look, I have never calculated how much money I paid in tax over the last 50 years, ever since my first paycheck at the where I paid tax, which was at the age of 14. I am now 63 years of age, but I think I've pretty much paid my debts and dues to this country, and I don't see why I should be asked for another $641. If you're trying to tell me I'm less New Zealand with my mother's side going back six generations, well, you tell it to my face and not anonymously on a text. I am a New Zealander. And I want my super. And it's 5:16.
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3: Now, on a serious note, instead of me just thumping the table, can I just say, because everyone's saying, just pay the $641, you tight ass. I don't agree with the citizenship thing being the qualifier. I believe in the taxpaying thing. So I can get it that you have to have been a taxpayer for at least 10 years before you were allowed to qualify to then go for the super. And I get that, and that will get around a lot of their problems. But forcing me, or more importantly, I'm saying this as an indicator for people from Holland, from the Netherlands. Because if they get their citizenship here, they lose their citizenship in the Netherlands. And I put this to Winston Peters today at that debate. And he said, well, that's not my problem. That's Holland's problem. Join the club. Be one of us. But, you know, if you've paid tax for 50 years, surely you are one of us. Okay, we've got firefighters in Auckland today from the New York City Fire Department. They flew out to New Zealand to do the Sky Tower walk. It happened today. And the walk is on this day to commemorate the 343 firefighters who were killed on September the 11th, 2001. That's 25 years ago today, but really it's tomorrow because of the time difference. The Auckland Sky Tower, by the way, 1,100 stairs, half of what the New York firefighters had to climb. One of those firefighters who've come out for the event is Dave Morkel, who is a retired New York Fire Department battalion chief. He was at Ground Zero. Dave, welcome to the program, and thank you so much for your service.
4: Well, thank you very much for having me. It's an honor to be asked to talk.
3: Tell me about the day.
4: It's such a great day. They do such a great job.
3: Dave, we've got limited time. I was actually thinking, yeah. I was thinking more about the day 25 years ago.
4: Oh, 25 years ago. Thank you very much for clarifying that. Yeah, it was a tough day. It was, it was life changing. It changed how we do things. It changed our lives. It affected us. We lost a lot of people, and the fire department was, you know, you get up in the morning, think that this is what the day is going to be, and it changes. Mm-hmm. And it was something we've never experienced before and hopefully never have to experience again. Made us realize as big as we are, we can't do it by ourselves.
3: No, of course not. And what was the feeling of disbelief and shock and horror when you actually came to the site and actually saw the rubble and realized the loss of life? I mean, how does that affect a person on the moment? Do you burst into tears? Do you feel sick to your stomach? What happened? Or does the adrenaline take over and you go, I'm in there to help my guys who are stuck in there?
4: It's about adrenaline. It's about, you know, we have a job to do. We pledged to protect lives and protect property, save lives. We just went in to do our job. As we were traveling down, you would have some anger. You would be, you know, like, this is crazy. But as soon as we got there, it was, work is on. This is what we have to do. We have to save as many people as we can. We have to do everything we can to get those people out and to, move on and do this job. There's not a fire department in the world that'll pull up to a fire and say, yeah, this is too big. We got to go home and let the fire burn. We will answer the phone and we'll solve the problem every time.
3: It's 25 years ago now. There are people there who weren't even born when it happened. And, you know, always these memories fade a little bit. But is the real horror and also the real consequences of 9/11 still well alive in America 25 years later?
4: Well, I think that for us, it's not the horror. It's the memory. It's the legacy that has changed the fire department. And it's always a reminder. On August 31st, if it's a beautiful, clear, sunny day, it'll be nothing to me. But on September 1st, when it's a clear, sunny day, my heart rate's up, my blood pressure's a little bit higher. And then on September 12th, it's like a weight has come off.
3: How's your health? Because there's been a lot of stories, particularly over this past week, about the long-term health effects of the dust and the damage, and you were right in there sucking it up. So how's your health?
4: Yeah, so far so good. Some minor stuff, nothing big. I feel blessed. We've lost, 450 to 500 more members since then through World Trade Center illnesses. It was, it was nasty. But for me, I'm still good. And mentally and physically, I've processed a lot of stuff. So.
3: Yeah. And people are saying I was a bit rude putting you back on track earlier in the interview.
4: No, I appreciate it.
3: But, I wondered, how was your day today?
4: It was cathartic. It was spiritual. It was a great remembrance. I've had a couple interviews. I've talked to different people. In fact, my niece, who's a reporter in Texas, she reached out to me. She wanted to do an interview. That brought some tears to my eyes that she wanted to talk to me. And even as you feel those things that make you well up, it's natural, it's normal, and it makes you realize that, yes, you are okay.
3: Dave, thank you for coming down. Thank you for your service 25 years ago. Thank you for joining me on the program today.
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5: 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Now starting off along Brougham, it's moderate to heavy both ways between Barrington Street and Waltham Road. Whiteley Ave, heavy southbound towards Lincoln. Over to Riccarton, it's moderate to heavy in patches both ways between Deans Avenue and Yolthurst. Marsham slows down northbound from Steedman. Deans Avenue, heavy run northbound all the way through to Harper. Get a 45 kilo gas cylinder delivered to your door from Martagas. That's time saver traffic.
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5: Got another text. More to the point, Andrew. Why haven't you become a citizen? It's because I'm almost, obviously I'm a tight ass. $641. Actually, that's not it alone. The fact of the matter is, to get your New Zealand citizenship when you were born in Britain like I was 63 years ago, came out here when I was two. To do it, I have to go through all the paperwork and I have to find my original birth certificate. By the way, photocopies don't count. I have to find a piece of paper that's 63 years old that I knew was in a blue expander file, and I have looked for it multiple times and I cannot find the blue expander file and I cannot find the birth certificate. Therefore, I have to apply to the UK to get another birth certificate to get it posted out here, and I've been a taxpayer for 50 years. Sean Fitzpatrick's next.
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3: 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Giving it to you straight on Heather Duplessy Allen Drive with Andra Dickens and One New Zealand. 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
6: It's 5:30. I'm Raylene Ramsey. Immigration Minister Erica Stanford says it's typical for parties to launch extreme immigration policies right before an election. New Zealand First policies announced this morning include changes to birthright citizenship and plans to hold a referendum on capping resident visas. Labour's also revealed it wants to double how long it takes migrants to get permanent residency. Stanford told Andrew Dickens the approach swings from right to left.
7: Huge restrictions on the one hand with ACT and New Zealand First and even Labour a little bit, right through to liberalisation where the Greens are going, any health condition you have, don't worry about it, come on in.
6: The Opportunity Party has released a suite of justice policies focused on preventing crime and rehabilitating offenders. It's tweaked National's Tough on Crime slogan to name their approach Smart on Crime. Political reporter Troy Matich has more.
8: Opportunity would extend eligibility for Te Pai Oranga, which allows low-level offences to be dealt with outside the courts. It also supports legalising recreational cannabis. The party wants to expand youth mentoring and parenting courses, aiming to prevent offending before it starts.
6: Social Development and Child Poverty Reduction Minister Louise Upston will lead government moves responding to findings on the disappearance of Tom Phillips' three children. They weren't found until police shot Phillips dead nearly 4 years after the family disappeared into dense Waikato bush. A DNA test is providing a major boost to protecting kauri from dieback by identifying sick trees, although there's no cure yet. Auckland's first CRL train will make its first trip on Sunday morning. I'll say first a few more times after a ribbon-cutting ceremony.

0: Limited over specialist Tim Robinson will play for the Brisbane Heat this summer in Australia's Big Bash T20 Cricket League. 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
2: The best podcasts are on the free iHeart app. Now starting off along Brougham, it's moderate to heavy both ways between Barrington and Waltham, heavy along Whiteley southbound towards Lincoln. Over to Riccarton Road, it's moderate to heavy in patches both ways between Deans Avenue and Yaldhurst. Marsham, quite heavy northbound from Steedman. Deans Avenue slows down northbound all the way through to Harper. Download the free iHeart app to get the best podcasts from here and around the world. I'm Joe Wickens for Times Saver Traffic.
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0: Good evening to you. I'm Andrew Dickinson for Heather, who's feeling a bit poorly, but I'm sure she's going to be 100% by Monday. So here we go. Sunday, 9 a.m. We've got a game of football, rugby football, and it's a big one too. And it's number one and number two, the All Blacks against the Springboks, and it's happening in Baltimore. And there's a full house there, 70,000 people. And the team was named this morning by Dave Rennie. Richie Mo'unga's come back at first five instead of Reuben Love, but he says Reuben Love's not done anything wrong. But you know, it's Richie. Cody Taylor's come back at hooker, even though he couldn't even make the 23. For the last test, but they needed a captain, and he is going to be the captain. He'll be back doing the haka instead of Quinn Tupia. And they're just two big talking points from the All Blacks lineup for the fourth test. So let's talk about this. A man from the Front Rower Club who can tell us about the pack, Sean Fitzpatrick, joins us this time from London. Hello, Sean.
1: Good morning, Andrew. Good evening, your time.
0: It's good evening, yeah. I thought, oh, goodness me, he's back in London, because, of course, we got used to seeing you on the telly and holding the flag and all that sort of thing. So the junket the junket ran out and it didn't do the fourth game.
1: Yeah, we're back in London, which is good, and looking forward to, you know, obviously the test on Saturday night in Baltimore, which, you know, after a fantastic three games in South Africa, which, you know, could have gone either way, so... Yeah, it'd be nice to be able to draw the series,
0: wouldn't it?
1: Which would be a lot better feeling.
0: Is it a commercial bolt-on, or is this a real game in your eyes?
1: Oh, it's definitely a real game, Andrew. But yes, commercially, it's viable, and it's also in terms of 2031, when the World Cup's going to America, it's helping promote that for world rugby.
0: All right.

0: we got beaten up, it's fair to say. The South Africans got beaten up too. They made two changes, but they've pretty much got the same team. But we've had some wholesale changes with Richie and Cody and, of course, Rico Ioane and Beauden Barrett, both coming back into the starting 23. So should we be a bit worried that we've got some newbies up against a very settled side in South Africa?
1: I think, you know, I think Dave Rennie said, you know, in terms of Moanga, for example, that was planned. Ruben Love's had an outstanding tour. He's played a lot of rugby. But Moanga gives us a bit of calmness, obviously huge experience. And the other changes, you know, we're thinking about next year in Australia in terms of the World Cup. We've built amazing depth throughout this tour. And this team is a reflection of that, along with, obviously, the injuries have caused a number of these changes. But I'm really pleased for Cody Taylor. He's been a great stalwart of the All Blacks, a huge experience, and that's what's going to be needed. As we saw in the three tests, the experience factor is crucial in those key moments.
0: Of course, people who say it's just a commercial bolt-on are not remembering the Nations Championship. And this is points for the Nations Championship. And that final will be held at Twickenham, and that's going to be even more massive, 90,000 people there. I mean, it's going to be absolutely huge and a financial windfall. So how important is the Nations Championship these days in the thinking of a side?
1: Well, that is what I think this greatest rivalry tour has done, Andrew. It's created a meaningful game, a meaningful tour, which people have just, you know, the way that they have loved what they've been seeing, and the viewing numbers are huge. And the Nations Championship has done exactly that. You know, up here in the summer, you know, for 3 weeks in a row, three Saturdays, people were just engrossed in watching the rugby. And now we're all looking forward to the autumn and November for those three Saturdays. To see who makes the final at Twickenham on the final Saturday of November. So just go back to what I said, meaningful rugby encourages people to watch it and enjoy it.
0: Yeah, absolutely. So you got to make a pick. Who's going to win? Would you like to put points on it? Would you like to put money on it?
1: Well, as I said, I'd love to. Those three tests in South Africa were lost at key moments. The South Africans definitely got better. I thought they were definitely the best team at F&B Stadium last week. But I think what Dave Rennie's done is he's created depth. They're definitely going in the right direction, and I know for a fact that they'd rather draw the series than lose 3-1, which has got a real not a great feel about it. But I'm really pleased where they're going, and this team that's playing on Saturday is a quality team with, you know, see Rico Ioane back on the bench. See Bodie Barrett on the bench, you know, Satiti on the bench. We've got a real impact off the bench, which is going to be vital.
0: Great stuff. Sean, it's been lovely hearing you over the last month back on the New Zealand airwaves, and your opinions are very valued. And thank you for taking time out for us. It must be early in the morning for you in London. Thank you once again, and have yourself a great weekend. It is 19 to 6.
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0: All right, it's time for the Sports Huddle, and on the huddle today we've got Andrew Gordy, sports commentator, and Nathan Lim, sports journalist and podcast host. Gentlemen, good evening.
3: Good evening, Andrew.
0: Nathan, have you lost your mind? I understand you've actually applied for the Netball CEO role. Have you seen the job description? Have you seen how much work this is? And why would you want this? It's going to take your life away.
3: Yeah, it popped up on my social media this morning, Andrew, and it's just open on LinkedIn, so anyone can apply. So I thought, right, stuff it, I'm going to have a pop. So I went through to see what the application process is like, and it's got a very sort of stirring job description about bringing netball forward into a new era and providing a pathway for young girls who are growing up playing to know that they can go through and play professionally in New Zealand, and also about bringing players back from overseas. So that's really, really fantastic. I did have a little giggle at the job benefits and perks listed there, which include quote fruit box, free drinks. I'm hoping they're beers.
0: Yeah.
3: And care and appreciation. Okay. So I'm really looking forward
0: but,
3: to that.
0: But, yeah. But you're also going to have to negotiate all the broadcast rights. You're also going to have to negotiate all the contracts for all the players, all the commercial direction of the entire thing. Netball New Zealand's never found someone who's good enough at doing all those things, and yet here you are, Nathan Lim, thinking you can.
3: Oh, she'll be right. I'll have a plop. they definitely need to bring someone in who can manage all that fluidly. I'm voting for Simon Peterson, who's turned things around sort of at Rowing New Zealand. He's been with Track Cycling New Zealand, sort of proven track record of pulling sports out of crises and sports leadership. So potential candidate. But, yeah, I've thrown my hat in the ring. I've got AI to pump out a CV and a cover letter.
0: Oh, you cheat.
3: Which has made me look really professional, Andrew. Even though I've only worked about two jobs in my life, so Andrew. There wasn't much to go on.
0: Andrew, exactly right. Andrew, I looked at the job description. I presume you have as well. Can we find, I mean, they mentioned Mr. Peterson, but can we really find someone with all the skills that Ali wants?
4: Well, if they're offering free drinks, I mean, the world's their oyster, isn't it? But look, if there's one thing I can say about Nathan, he's very, very passionate about netball. That counts for a lot. And look, I can't speak to his ability to close commercial or broadcast deals, but if there's one thing that a netball administration needs in this country, it's someone with a strong social media game who can do great floating head TikToks. I think Nathan is probably the man for the job, wouldn't you agree?
0: Okay, that's enough. I'm going to put him on pause. And I'm going to put him on pause, and we're going to come back after the break, and we're going to talk really real stuff rather than this Walter Mitty fantasy of Nathan Lim. We're going to talk about Richie Mwanga. We're going to talk about the All Blacks, and we're going to talk about Steve Hansen. We're going to talk about the Warriors and all sorts.
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0: All right, John, the huddle today, Andrew Gordy and also Nathan Lim, dreamer. And let's get on to the big story, and that is the rugby, 9 a.m. our time Sunday morning, All Blacks versus Springboks out of Baltimore. And the first thing I want to talk about is their captain. Cody and Andrew, who couldn't even make the starting 23. I got a text already through from Bill, who reckons that Cody is off form and too small for the Africans, and so are our props. Has Cody only been brought back for his captaincy and not for the fact that he's the best player for the job?
9: Yeah, look, I'm not going to speak ill of Cody Taylor because he's been a fantastic servant of the Crusaders and All Blacks rugby for a very, very long time. And he's still an excellent player. Having said that, I do have a bit of an issue with a player being named as captain of the All Blacks if they are not commanding a starting position in the first 15. I personally would have probably preferred to see the captaincy for this game go to someone like Geordie Barrett. Again, have to stress, nothing against Cody, but it doesn't sit right with me. The captaincy of the All Blacks should sit with someone who commands their position.
0: Like who?
9: Geordie Barrett.
0: Nathan, what do you reckon about Cody?
3: No, I'm quite happy with Cody Taylor being the skipper for this test. I think, you know, it doesn't take much to see the kind of mana that he commands within the group, you know, leading the haka and obviously being around for well over 100 tests, you know. And there has been a little bit of criticism about the number of changes, particularly in the forward pack. You know, I think it was 5 personnel changes total. And when you are struggling to get parity with the South African set piece, are those changes going to help? I actually don't have a problem with them purely because of the players they bring back in. As I said, Taylor over 100 tests. Ethan De Groot coming back from concussion, and he would have been the starting prop if not for that. Ethan Blackadder at 7, who played the house down against the Lions. I would have loved to see him in the third test. Now we're going to get an opportunity for that. And Peter Larkai, who's been great at 8. So I don't have a problem with too many of these changes. Rico Ioane coming onto the bench, particularly excited to see as well. So, no, I'm quite happy with the side.
0: Okay. Well, here's another one. Sean Fitzpatrick, by the way, supported Cody. He thought that was a good thing, but Goose reckons that Sean's gone soft in the head. And he said that Barrett and Ioane are a couple of has-beens that give no impact of any sort, and they're only holding out better players. And then Goose goes all in, mates. He says, this is the weakest 23 Rennie has poorly named, Nathan.
3: Goose. Who's Goose?
0: Goose is Goose, mate. Goose is the audience. What do you say to Goose?
3: Mate. Goose is a loser. What's Goose got going on? I don't understand. Where has that come from? No, I'm not having any of that. We're not giving that oxygen.
0: All right, what do you reckon, Andrew?
9: Look, I think Goose has come in pretty hot there on a Friday afternoon, and so maybe just might want to cool off for a second. One thing I probably would say, though, is I do think it's a really important game for Bowden Barrett. That might be stating the obvious, given that, you know, for example, Richie Mwanga is back, Ruben Love has been playing superbly, Damian McKenzie brings sort of the same utility value, really, as Bowden Barrett. And we've certainly been given the impression that he is somewhat on the outer. So it feels like when he gets his opportunity in Baltimore this weekend, I feel like it's a big opportunity for him to really just remind everyone what his experience in particular can bring in important moments against important teams.
0: All right, Nathan, Warriors, what do you reckon?
3: Yeah, nervous. I'm nervous. I'm quietly confident, but nervous, purely because the Dolphins and the Warriors have played one another 8 times. They've won 4 each. The 2 games they played this year were both decided by 2 points. They have alternated winners over the last 8 games. Neither side has managed to win 2 in a row, and they are absolutely devastating down the edges, which is where the Warriors have had defensive deficiencies over the last few weeks. So they really do need to tighten up on those areas. I think the game is going to be won by possession and penalty count. I don't think territory will play as much of a role just because the Dolphins can strike from anywhere. But if the Warriors win the middle, James Fisher-Harris, Wade Egan, Dimitri Vaiomanga punching holes up the middle, just keeping that Dolphins defence on the back foot, that's going to lay the platform for Tamati Martin, Chanel Harris to beat up the rain bombs down on the Dolphins 20, and the Warriors can get up and compete in the
0: Nathan, end. Why are you playing for netball CEO? You should be going for rugby league CEO. That was a very good answer. Andrew Gordy, how are you feeling about the Warriors?
9: I'm feeling confident, to be honest. I've just got a real feeling about this weekend because the Dolphins are one of the teams that no one wants to play in this final series. And everything that Nathan has just said is absolutely bang on. But I just have a feeling that the Warriors are going to make the most of the crowd that is obviously going to be on the side at Mount Smart Stadium this weekend. They have a number of players returning. I think this side is looking brilliant, and I feel like this is a real opportunity to lay an important marker as they begin this final series for what hopefully lies ahead. So now I'm picking them to win.
0: Oh, I like you, Andrew. You should apply for Netball CEO. You're quite good. Andrew Gordy, Nathan Lim, I thank you for your time.
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11: 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Now Brougham Street is moderate to heavy both ways between Barrington and Waltham. Quite heavy along Marshland southbound as you approach Maidiho. Slows down along Harper Avenue northbound all the way through to Beeley. Moderate to heavy in patches along Riccarton between Deans Avenue and Yaltis. That's in both directions. Chances are you've never been anywhere quite like it. Discover Morocco with Intrepid Travel. I'm Joe Wickens for Time Saver Traffic.
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0: Goose is not happy with Nathan Lim. He said, who's that loser calling me a loser? Goose, if you give me an email after the show, I might send you Nathan Lim's phone number and you guys can become best friends. However, Goose, bad news. Someone says, Dickens, Goose is spot on. Bodie Barrett is time. It's time to go for Bodie. He's well past his use-by date. What did I call him last night? The world's most expensive water boy. But he's got a big smile on his face and he's got something to prove, and apparently he's training up great. So, go Goose, says Dean. So there we go. You know what I woke up to this morning? The news that Selene Vineyards and the winery is about to rip up their vines and lay off their people. And I thought, here's another blow for the east of New Zealand. I mean, so many vines have been ripped up, and I always thought the viticulture was, you know, the future, that here we go, that there was so many people wanting wine and we made such good wine that this was something to really invest in. But all of a sudden, it's hit a bit of a roadblock. And I understand it's because the whole world is not drinking as much wine as it used to. It's not drinking as much alcohol as it used to. And all of a sudden, it's a problem. But the first thing I thought of was that region, because the whole regions, and I'm talking Hawke's Bay and Gisborne, those regions are being hit. They're being pummeled right now. Waddy's and McCain's. In Gisborne, I mean, these are businesses that those places were absolutely dependent on. They were their rock solid. They were their dairy farming, and they were so very, very important to their carrying on. And I was worried about it. So I'm very happy to come into work today and find that I'm going to be talking to Wendy Scollum. Now, Wendy is the Hastings mayor, and we're going to talk about what's happening to Selene, but even more so, what's going to happen to the Hawke's Bay region? What's going to happen to the Gisborne region as well with all these players pulling out? Are these industries we can support? Should the government be involved? And or is it time to diversify? I think it's quite a moment in New Zealand's history. And it's happening right now. Wendy is right after the news at 6. Barry Soper reviews the political week and a whole heap more. But news and sport is next here on News Talk ZB.

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9: It's 6 o'clock. I'm Raylene Ramsey. Two sleeps before trains start rolling on Auckland's brand spanking new City Rail Link. The mayor says he hopes its lessons stick. Aucklanders can start riding the tracks on the $5.5 billion underground rail network from Sunday. Wayne Brown says it'll make a big change to getting around the city. Cutting the ribbon today, he says there'll be time for reflection once the opening excitement's over.
10: I want to concentrate on the lessons to be learned from this project so we don't continue to repeat these cost overruns on our big transport projects.
9: Older voters aren't holding back on the issues that matter. After hearing from MPs across the spectrum at a Grey Power event today, Claudia O'Neill asked them what they thought.
11: The evasion of the poverty in New Zealand was a problem with the speakers, especially with the National Party member. That is an issue and it's just being swept under the carpet.
12: I don't think the current Minister of Education is on the right track. She's diverted off it somehow.
13: That was interesting what the Opportunity Party said about business needs longer term goals, and if they're going to invest in things that are going to help our emissions, they need to know that we're not going to have chopping and changing of policy.
9: Revelations Cabinet approval wasn't sought before Winston Peters announced we'd host next year's Pacific Islands Forum. Just released Treasury documents state that made it difficult to assess its strategic alignment with unclear value for money. Here's senior political reporter Azaria Howell.
14: The budget bid was for $30 million and Treasury wanted to allocate it only $10 million, the inflation-adjusted cost of hosting in 2011. It was ultimately given $20 million in budget 2026. A spokesperson says Winston Peters decided to offer mid-2025 and Cabinet-approved funding through the budget process.
9: Hopes the government keeps up work to help hospitality thrive. The government's taking up regulation ministry ideas for simplifying alcohol licensing and giving responsibility for regulation to a sole agency. Brewing company Lions' Sarah Tucker says the wider Alcohol Supply Act needs a look.
15: That's probably something that is due now. It's been in place for a while and we can see through what the ministry's uncovered that there's a lot that needs to be fixed.
9: Internal Affairs is cracking down on pokey machine proceeds. It says operators funneled up to $28 million into getting more pokie machines instead of reinvesting it into the community. Gambling Director Vicky Scott says there's a spectrum of non-compliance.
16: All the way from those who willfully misunderstand their obligations through to those who have been more deliberate and calculated in prioritising their own interests.
9: Labor's revealing further pieces of its immigration policy puzzle. It's campaigning on doubling the migrant pathway to permanent residency from 2 years to four. It would aim to tie immigration levels to workforce and infrastructure limits. Spokesperson Phil Twyford says a refugee policy's also coming.
17: It's currently 1,500 a year refugees to come from some of the worst trouble spots around the world. We think there are some things that can be done to improve the way we help refugees resettle here.
18: To News Talk ZB Sport, a Dolphins coach Christian Wolf wants his players who hail from New Zealand to embrace the emotion of tomorrow's NRL qualifying final against the Warriors. Cody Nikorima, Jermaine Isaako, Jeremy Marshall-King and Connolly Lemuelu will have support in the stands at a sold-out Mount Smart. Wolf knows his local players are eager to put on a great performance, but says that can't distract from the task at hand.
19: Now, they all love coming back over here and playing in front of their family, and some they don't get to do too often. So it does add a layer of excitement, but the game's going to be big enough. I don't think we need anything else to add to it. Now, what's on the line, the whole occasion, it's going to be big enough.
18: NRL coverage with Pit Stop. 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Tasman coach Jono Phillips has hailed the efforts of his province's unheralded heroes ahead of their NPC rugby fixture away against Otago tonight. The Mako welcome back 33 test All Black Shannon Frizzell for his return game after he injured his hamstring on the eve of their season opener. While he's pleased to have Frizzell available, Phillips is full of praise for those who have been given an opportunity.
20: We've had quite a season where we've used 15 players out of our club competition. Phenomenal amount of boys being used at this level, so been really tested, and I'm thrilled with how the group's just fronting up at the moment.
18: Kickoff is at 10 past 7. Liam Lawson isn't dwelling on opinions around his Formula One past or future from outside the pit lane. His Red Bull recall continues this weekend in the Spanish capital for the competition first ever race around the Madring. Lawson says his first brief stint at Red Bull last year feels like a long time ago, and he's solely judging his efforts on the form he's shown this season.
21: People are going to judge however they want to, but at the end of the day, in whatever car I'm driving, I'm going to try and get the most out of it, and I feel like the last 2 weekends we've done that.
18: And the All Whites will play 4 matches in the next FIFA international football window. They've added friendlies against China and Palestine to already announced fixtures with Panama and either Ecuador or Japan as part of the Kirin Cup. I'm Nick Yuley. That's News Talk ZB News and Sport with my food bag. One less thing to think about. Dinner is sorted. It's 6:05. Andrew Dickens is next.
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22: 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Now, Brougham is moderate to heavy in patches both ways between Barrington and Waltham. Quite heavy along Harper Avenue, northbound heading towards Beeley. Same story along Marshland. Slow run southbound approaching Maideho Road. Moderate to heavy in patches along Riccarton both ways between Deans Avenue and Yaltest. Ferry Road has eased up. 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That's traffic.
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23: Weather Watch 24/7. The Met Service forecast for Christchurch for the rest of today, fine, but cloud developing this evening with a few showers about Banks Peninsula, with westerlies turning southerly down to a low of 1 tonight. Tomorrow, fine. Westerlies dying out for a time in the afternoon and evening. Tomorrow's high 14, a low of 3. Tomorrow night, Sunday, fine. Southwesterlies dying out in the afternoon and a high of 16 degrees. Monday, fine with light winds and a high of 18. And ahead to Tuesday next week, fine again with light winds and a warm high on Tuesday of 20 degrees.
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0: On the way, we're talking to Barry Soper about the week in politics, including some pretty amazing comments about tax by Willie Jackson. Later, some show business news. We're going to go to Asia as well, Gavin Gray out of the UK. But first, a winery that's been a very stunning part of the Hawke's Bay landscape for almost three decades is closing. This is Seleni. Started by Sir Ian Avery back in the day, their owner, Booster Wine Group, is keeping the brand, but they're moving Seleni to, Graham Avery, not Ian Avery. Ian Avery was from the Commonwealth Games. You're quite right. They're keeping the brand, but they're moving its winemaking operations to Marlborough and Tasman. This is a real blow for the region. Hastings Mayor Wendy Sholem joins me now. Hello, Wendy.
1: Hi, how you going?
0: Good. What the hell happened?
1: First of all, greetings from one of only 12 official great wine capitals in the world, and we are mourning the loss of an amazing winery here. As you say, after almost 30 years, it is incredibly disappointing for Hawke's Bay, and particularly all those who are going to be affected in terms of direct job losses, but also that ripple effect through our economy.
0: Yeah, well, they're not the first. This is what I'm so concerned about. Viticulture has been hit, and there are grapes going out all over New Zealand right now. So how is this industry being impacted?
1: Oh, look, we're seeing huge global pressures, as you've identified, but here in Hawke's Bay as well, what we're seeing is a really uncomfortable sequence of losses in terms of value-add productive capability. And that's the thing that we're really focused in on at the moment. As you identified earlier, we've had a pattern forming here where we've had the Watties frozen food line closed earlier in the year. McCain's has announced their closure, and now we're seeing these impacts in the wine industry. Now, they've got different pressures, and they are very different businesses, so I don't want to pretend there's one simple cause, but they do have something really important in common, which is basically Hawke's Bay grows extraordinary produce, and in each case, we're seeing pressure on the ability to process it and add value add here. And so for us, it really reinforces a huge amount of work that myself and Central Hawke's Bay Mayor Will Foley have been doing and pushing since the McCain closure. Because McCain's was never about just one factory, it exposed much bigger questions about the future of processing, manufacturing and value-add production in Hawke's Bay and, in fact, New Zealand.
0: So is this food industry able to be saved, or is it a dead duck and therefore, because this is impacting your entire region and employment, therefore do you need to diversify into new areas, and therefore has the government deigned to be involved with this?
1: Yeah, look, you're highlighting really important points there, which is, of course, business always needs to look at diversification, needs to respond to market demand. And we're seeing, particularly in the wine industry, some clear signals around demand and oversupply. But in terms of the wider issue of, as I said, that processing, manufacturing and value add, what we're seeing is there is absolutely a way of recovering this. And we've been working really hard alongside growers that have already been affected, even outside of the wine industry, because it is critical that we do things now so that the equipment, skills, the supply chains that could potentially leave the region, all of that are incredibly difficult to get back later. And so that's why our work following McCain's closure announcement has been much wider and with government about what it's going to take to keep producing, processing and value-add here.
0: Well, here's the thing. You're identifying the problem and we all want the solution. So what will it take? What can you do?
1: Well, here's the thing. Particularly with the McCain situation, we've got growers who have got ideas. What they're looking for is support, not financial support to save them. That's not what we're asking. Government should never save an individual company. What we're asking is recognition of the pattern and working with regions and growers who are prepared to invest capital before that productive capability disappears. So they are in the industry. They are understanding the pressures. They see where diversification can be in place. What we're asking for is government to work alongside and help bring that together. We should be enablers in this.
0: Yeah, but then people start saying, well, there's a bit of corporate welfare happening right there. You've got to stand on your own two feet according to market pressures.
1: And that's definitely why the growers and us are not asking that this go into individual companies. This is about understanding the whole sector. How do we save a major employment sector? And it's not just in Hawke's Bay. As you've identified, we're seeing it in Gisborne, but we're actually seeing these processing and manufacturing pressures across the country. This is not something we can ignore. There is a very real pattern that's surfacing.
0: Well said. Now, look, last time I was in Napier, I hired a bicycle. I rode down the coast and I went down towards Black Barn and all the Oceanside vineyards, and I had a lovely day. Please tell me I can still do a wine trail.
1: You absolutely can. And I think that's the thing that's really important to hit home here too. There are very real pressures in the regions like Hawke's Bay right now, but we've actually got some amazing businesses that are growing and continuing to invest. So it's certainly not all doom and gloom. But again, the message keeps being here. We need to keep looking at these patterns that are emerging and fight to retain the capability, skills and businesses that turn what we grow, because great things grow here, into highly productive products and the jobs that come with them.
0: Good to hear your passion. Support the people, and I thank you very much for your time today. That's Wendy Sholem, who is the Mayor of Hastings. I tell you what, that whole area, if Napier Beach was actually sandy, there would be nowhere better in the entire world. The wine is impeccable. The people are wonderful. I love it. 6:14.
8: Dickens.
0: All right, it's time to look at the numbers for today, and the NZX 50 to end the week is down 0.95% today. Don't look at your sharesies in the weekend. It might depress you. ASX 50, that's also down 0.67%. A barrel of Brent crude costs $100. That is up from yesterday. One New Zealand dollar is worth 58 US cents. Combine the price of oil with the decreasing value of the New Zealand dollar, and we've got some hurt coming our way, you've got to say. One New Zealand dollar is now worth 81 Australian cents, 50 euro cents, 43 UK pence, and 89 yen. And Barry Soper is still here and not looking after his sick wife. But we'll talk politics next.
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0: Time to look at the week in politics, and Barry Soper is with us. G'day, Barry.
6: Hello again, Andrew.
0: All right, they're all talking about tax all of a sudden. I was at a political meeting today. They were all talking about tax. Everyone's talking about tax.
6: Well, I'll tell you what, this morning started off with Willie Jackson on the Herald Now talking about tax with Paul Goldsmith. And that was with poor old Ryan Bridge, of course, over the party's promise to introduce a capital gains tax. Have a listen to the stoush.
7: He's a senior person. He doesn't know what their policies are. They've only got one policy. He doesn't know what it is.
10: It's a capital gains policy. They are lying. They're saying you're going to get taxed here, taxed there. Load of rubbish.
7: Don't forget, half the capital gains is inflation. So you're getting taxed on inflation.
11: That is true.
10: No one cares. You know, check the polls. But just a storyteller, Goldie. You lie. We're going to put out our billboards will be liars, liars, liars.
0: Okay.
6: I'll tell you what, Chris Hipkins this afternoon, he was out and about, and he was asked about the stoush. He was none too happy with the performance of Willie, because Willie, a bit like Ginny Anderson, was wrong making a claim about a certain thing on radio, on News Talk ZB, making a claim and getting it wrong. That's old Willie.
0: Yeah, well,
6: didn't know the capital gains tax policy enough.
0: Yeah, okay. Well, look, I used to work with Willie, and he's a nice enough bloke, but watching him on the political stumps, he's far too casual for that sort of job, if you know what I mean.
6: Yep.
0: Okay, the Greens still want to nationalise our supermarkets, even though we don't have $2.8 billion to do it.
6: Exactly. It's incredible, isn't it? Some of the policies that are coming out, and you'll see plenty more wacky policies like this, I would believe, between now and November the 7th. But this one, 120 supermarkets, the government's going to buy the lot. And then they're going to set up a Kiwi Mart, and the government will be in charge of the prices. You remember there was a maximum retail price under Rob Muldoon, who carried it on from the Kirk government to try and control prices. Governments can't do it.
0: Well, not only that, she says the government will not actually physically control the price, but because there's extra competition, they will magically fall down. It's very much like trickle down. Her ideology is all over the place.
6: Why the hell would you buy all the supermarkets, honestly?
0: Well, that is a very good question, Barry. Yeah. Very good question. You're quite good at this job. ACT would like to see the end of the Waitangi Tribunal once all the settlements are done.
6: Well, yet again. So here's another statement. And look, it's a very popular thing. I think a lot of people would say, look, this was set up in 1975 by old Matthew Rata. You'll probably remember it, Andrew, although you would have been at school in those days. But it was set up basically as a commission that could make recommendations. Yeah. Now, of course, you've got the Māori Party wanting it to be binding, all the decisions made by the Waitangi Tribunal. Absolutely ridiculous.
0: Yeah.
6: Essentially, it was set up to give advice on claims. Now, all the claims, with the exception of Ngāpuhi, have not really been settled. So, you know, it's a never-never project. This, if you're going to wait for claims to be settled in 100 years' time, like News Talk ZB, you'll still have the Waitangi Tribunal enough there.
0: I just don't want I don't ever want their decisions to be binding. And it's as simple as that. They're a quasi judicial think tank, and their advice is advice only. But
6: that's
0: there we
6: exactly
0: go.
6: What it is.
0: We got a courier poll, puts the coalition as the winners on the 7th.
6: Yes, I think certainly the National Party would be quite happy with it. But again, it's not overwhelming. Essentially, the current coalition parties would have 64 seats between them. That was up 3 on last month, and the other lot, the Greens, Te Pāti Māori, and the Opportunity, if they do make it across that 5%, they'd have 56 seats. So my belief is always that the coalition will go back into office. A Courier poll, who cares? I mean, there are so many polls coming out now.
0: Can we have a poll on, can we stop polls? Because I think there will be a 90% of it, don't you?
6: You are Pollax, aren't you?
0: Yeah, we are Pollax, exactly right. Yeah. Meanwhile, don't say nepotism, Winston Peters appoints a staff member as ambassador to Sweden. This sounds like a Monty Python sketch.
6: Well, it's incredible. No, this from a man. Now, dear old Winston, we all love him. You don't always like what he does, but he always said that, look, it should only be career diplomats that fill ambassadors' jobs overseas. Well, John Johansson has been working with Winston Peters for about a decade. He came from Victoria University. He was a lecturer there. And lo and behold, his father, now this is the credentials, of course, his father came from Denmark in 1940. Okay. So he's going to become the ambassador to Sweden. I'll tell you what, that'd be a great job if you could get it.
0: It would be a great job as long as you like roll mops.
6: Yeah.
0: But I'm not sure whether the Danes are marvellous great friends with the Swedish. But,
6: no.
0: There we go.
6: Not always, no.
0: Barry Soper, enjoy your weekend and I thank you so much for your time today.
6: Nice to talk to you, Andrew.
0: It is 6:23. We're going to... Hey, here comes the weekend. If you're not watching sport, and I don't blame you, you might want to stream some stuff. I've got some stuff on what is streaming that you might want to note down. Get the pen and paper ready.
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22: Ladies Night, September 23rd at Mitre 10 Mega Hornby. Now Harper is easing northbound as you approach Beeley Avenue. Wickerton Road, moderate to heavy in patches both ways between Deans Avenue and Yolthurst. It's easing along Brougham, both ways between Barrington and Colombo. Free flowing along Ferry Road. Nothing major along the Southern Motorway. Mitre 10 Mega Hornby Ladies Night. 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
0: It's Friday, so what is streaming? Well, 28 years later, the Bone Temple is now on Neon for free. They have had it there, you could rent it. It's a very good film, I have to say I've seen it. Now, can I give you a piece of advice about this? I watched 28 Years Later, The Bone Temple, and then I watched 28 Years Later. I got that wrong. You should do it the other way round. And when I finally saw 28 Years Later, I finally understood more about 28 Years Later, The Bone Temple. These are the zombie movies created by Danny Boyle and Alex Garland, right? So the original 28 Years Later is also on Neon. So watch that one first, then watch The Bone Temple, and I can tell you there's a magnificent performance by Ralph Fiennes. And he's covered in iodine, and he's completely orange, and quite often nude. But it's well worth seeing. Now, Neon also has a new documentary on the 9/11 terrorist attacks to commemorate the 25th anniversary. To acknowledge the 25th anniversary, I don't know, is commemorate too positive? It's a terrible thing. Someone's telling me to watch, Fahrenheit 9/11? No, thank you. Frankly, I know why you want me to watch that. Apple TV's got a brand new thriller from Australia called Last Scene. Features the guy who was in Column from Accounts. And apparently he's just as good in Last Scene as well. In fact, they're saying it's a really, really good series. It's going off on Apple. Robin Malcolm has a new docu-series on TVNZ Plus, and it's all about her menopause. The spin-off of The Office is back for season 2 on TVNZ Plus. The big one in the cinemas this week is Practical Magic 2. Yes, Nicole Kidman and Sandra Bullock are both returning to star. The first one was 25 years ago. Some critics are saying the second one is a bit of a stinker, but if you'd like Practical Magic, this is there. The new Oasis documentary, Don't Look Back in Anger, documenting them returning to the stages, is into theatres, and in about a month's time it will be being streamed. Not much albums at the moment. Guess what, there's a woman called Adela, not Adele, but Adela. She's got a new song called Nicole Kidman. She will be going to see Practical Magic too. Yeah, and Pharrell Williams has teamed with John Legend once again for a new song called Daylight, and this is what we're playing.

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6: It's 6:32. I'm Raylene Ramsey. The Opportunity Party has released a suite of justice policies focused on preventing crime and rehabilitating offenders. It's tweaked National's Tough on Crime slogan to name its approach Smart on Crime. It wants low-level offences to be dealt with outside of the courts and supports legalising recreational cannabis. A treaty lawyer is arguing the Waitangi Tribunal was always meant to hold the Crown to account, as Act pledges to wind up treaty settlements, then abolish the tribunal. It wants to cancel its jurisdiction on Crown policy and conduct. Treaty lawyer Roy Marta Smale says contemporary issues were its first job when set up in 1975.
7: It was only a decade later that it could start to look at older historical breaches of Te Tiriti, and that was really important as the Crown started its work on treaty settlements.
6: The government has accepted 23 recommendations made by the Ministry for Regulation's Hospitality Sector Review. The reform will see applications for licences and renewals simplified and annual fees removed. Regulation Minister David Seymour says just one minister and one agency should have responsibility. Social Development and Child Poverty Reduction Minister Louise Upston will lead government moves in response to findings on the disappearance of Tom Phillips' three children. They were found when police shot Phillips dead. The findings of an inquiry into the disappearance have returned but aren't

0: their respective semi-finals to Elena Rybakina and Arina Sabalenka at the US Tennis Open. And no changes at the 24-hour squad cutoff for the Warriors ahead of their NRL home finals match against the Dolphins. That is Newstalk ZB News and Sport. It's now 6:34. Andrew Dickens is next.
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2: 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Now Ferry Road, you've got a heavy patch heading east. As you approach Old Winds Road, it's easing along Harper, heading northbound, approaching Beeley. Rickerton Road, moderate to heavy in patches, both ways between Deans Avenue and Yolthurst. It's easing along Brougham, both ways between Barrington and Coolumpo. 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
5: Welcome on into the program. I'm Andrew Dickens, filling in for Heather. I've also filled in for Ryan this week. I've also filled in for Darcy this week. Yes, I've been all over the show. And on Wednesday, I filled in for Heather. And we interviewed at 4 o'clock the Labour spokesperson on their policy on AI and also their policy on data centres and also their policy on forestification, which people put for ETS credits. And I read out a text that came in afterwards which said that IKEA is the owner of 43,000 hectares of forest in New Zealand, the biggest single owner of forests. And they do it for the ETS credits. Now, IKEA has taken a little bit of umbrage at that and has asked for a clarification. And in the interest of balance, I'm more than happy to give this. They do their investments through a thing called Inca Investments. They've been investing in forests since 2021. They say for the purpose of responsible production forestry. They confirm they own 43,000 hectares of forest land in New Zealand, but they say that's a small share of the total forest. Well, that's true, because look at some of those massive ones that the Land Corp's got in the middle of the North Island. But there we go, still 43,000 hectares. They say their investments are made without commercial consideration for carbon credits. They want timber returns, not carbon returns. However, some of their properties are registered in the New Zealand Emissions Trading Scheme, but others are not. And they do participate in the ETS, not the full 43,000 hectares, because it provides a government-verified measure of carbon sequestered by forests. And because land value in New Zealand is closely tied to carbon, but they want me to say that they do not purchase or plant forests to participate in carbon farming to generate and sell carbon credits from our forest land. But they do own 43,000 hectares of forest.

0: Dickens. It is 21 minutes to 7. We're off to Asia, and Peter Lewis joins us. Hello, Peter.
1: Good evening, Andrew.
0: So China's pumped a massive $53 billion into banks and insurers. Now, why have they done that?
1: Yeah, it's a lot, isn't it? And in fact, it's the second time now in a couple of years that they've done this, because they also pumped money into them last year as well. And this time it's been widened. Not only is it more money, it's not just banks. It's going to insurance companies. It's also going to policy lenders like the Export-Import Bank of China. A couple of reasons why they're doing this, because at first sight you would think, well, this is a little bit alarming, isn't it? Why do you need to keep on recapitalizing your banks? The first reason is that people in China just don't want to borrow. The economy is not particularly strong. The unemployment rate, particularly the youth unemployment rate, is very high at close to 18%. GDP is well below target at the moment, and the banks just can't find people to lend money to. And those that do want to borrow, you probably don't want to lend to anyway. So they can't find enough profitable lenders. And that's reflected in what's known as their net interest margin, which is really a measure of banks' profitability. It's just 1.4%. That is very, very low by international standards for banks. And it just reflects the fact that interest rates in China are very low. The loan prime rate is in fact at a record low at the moment, and they just can't make money. You really need higher interest rates than that, the 1.7% that maybe you can get in China, for banks to be able to make money. And they're also saddled with a lot of bad debt from the property crisis. That's been going on now. We're into the fifth year now of sliding property prices, with no sign of an end to that either. So in some ways, you can say, well, it's good that these banks are supported by the government. I mean, at the end of the day, they're state-owned banks anyway, so nothing bad is going to happen to them. But it's a rather poor reflection of the state of the economy and the Chinese financial system.
0: Yes, it is. But at the same time, we still get figures out from China saying that things are booming and they're doing well despite the tariffs. They seem to be winning that sort of battle. And we get all those positive factors come out of the place. But it's a funny old economy, China, isn't it?
1: It is indeed. And it's firing on just one cylinder.
0: Wow.
1: And that is exports. Exports are doing very well, no doubt about it, partly because of the AI boom around the world. But China is really running a trade surplus now with almost every major country in the world, and almost across every single sector as well. But you can't just rely on exports, and it's causing a lot of political problems because it's wiping out industries in other countries around the world. So there are real problems to try to rely on just exports for your growth.
0: Yeah, and if you've got 1.4 billion people, then your domestic economy is actually very, very important and quite influential. So there we go. Now, let's talk about Singapore. Singapore's fascinating. The benign dictatorship that is Singapore, though, they've moved on since Lee Kuan Yew has gone. And they've got their CEO of the place, the prime minister, really. He's really a CEO. That's the way they set it up. He has just got a $1 million pay rise to make him, that's the highest salary for any head of government worldwide. How is it justified?
1: Well, I tell you how they're justified. I mean, his pay right now is going to be $2.8 million after his pay rise. And as you say, that makes him the highest leader in the world. If you compare him to US President Donald Trump, he earns $400,000 a year in salary. If you take Christopher Luxon, your prime minister, he has an annual pay, the equivalent in US dollars of about just over $300,000. So you should be feeling sorry for him. He's quite poor in comparison. The reason why Singapore does this, and it does it quite deliberately, is it says, first of all, the ministers in the government and the prime minister are running a country. We need to find the best possible people we can to be able to do that. And we need to be able to compete with the private sector, with industry, to be able to find those people and keep them in the political sphere. Secondly, they say that we also don't want our government ministers to be tempted by kickbacks and handouts and bribes and so on. We want to have a government that isn't corrupt, and the best way of doing that is to pay them well so that they aren't tempted by other things outside of their jobs. They're not tempted to take bribes, fiddle expenses, and the likes. Now, it does the evidence does suggest that that is true to a certain extent, because Singapore's governments over the years are not particularly known for corruption. They do tend to be relatively clean compared to what we hear about in other countries. So there is some truth in that. And the people that they do have running the government, I mean, Lawrence Wong, for example, he was previously the finance minister, is very highly respected and regarded. So they do get good quality people. And in general, Singapore is a well-run country. Its economy is on track. It's doing very well. It seems to navigate its way through all these global headwinds, particularly sort of well, yeah. Particularly in the Trump era. So there is some truth in what they say and the reasons behind why they do this.
0: Absolutely. I'm Antonio Gett and Peter Lewis from Asia. I thank you so very, very much indeed. I mean, you cannot argue with the success out of Singapore, and that's under the leadership of their prime ministers. They're basically their public servants. And then you compare that to New Zealand, where our public servants are vilified for being useless and their pay is thought to be far too high. But it reminds you that if you pay peanuts, you get monkeys. And in Singapore, they do not pay peanuts and they get very smart people running their country. And look at the results. It is 6:45. It's News Talk ZB. Now, the other day I heard a statistic out of New Zealand. In the year to the end of the 31st of March, 2026, 486 people had an assisted death in New Zealand. What a successful policy, championed by ACT, obviously. 486 people. Meanwhile, in the UK, assisted dying doesn't exist, and they're still having those debates that we used to have. And with more on that, we've got Gavin Gray out of the UK next.
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0: Gavin Gray out of the UK. Hello.
11: Hi there, Andrew.
0: I just mentioned the fact that in New Zealand, to the year to the end of March, we had 486 people choose assisted dying in this country. And I also mentioned the fact that in your country, you still don't have that ability to make that choice, but it's getting closer.
11: Potentially getting closer. All sorts of things could get in the way. But later today, there will be a vote by MPs on the legalisation of assisted dying in England and Wales. The bill will allow adults with fewer than 6 months to live to apply to be given to help to end their own life, subject to quite a lot of safeguards. Now, the last effort to change the law was supported by MPs, but then when it got to the House of Lords, it was stalled, critics say deliberately, with more than 1,200 amendments. In other words, they kept discussing amendments. It ran out of time. Now, the MP really is saying, look, we want to send the same law back to the House of Lords so they can finish what they started. But interestingly, if the same bit of legislation, word for word, in two successive parliamentary sessions, goes to the Lords cannot halt its progress for a second time. And that's what the MP behind this is hoping. It comes, incidentally, as the veteran broadcaster, Dame Esther Ranson, a very high-profile campaigner for assisted dying and with terminal cancer herself, said she's now too frail to travel to an assisted suicide clinic in Switzerland, saying, everything I didn't want to happen, I'm having to go through now. Yeah. And that is a very, very prominent statement in this debate.
0: Well, we went through all of this as well, and then it's happened, and now we don't bat an eyelid, really. It's part of it all. It's a difficult process to get to, but whatever. We'll see how we go there. Meanwhile, in New Zealand, here's another thing comparing UK and New Zealand. In New Zealand, we've just had a international visitor levy banged on to overseas visitors. Some people wanted a bed tax, which is whenever you hire a bed in a hotel or whatever, you pay a tax. Where are you at on that sort of issue in the UK?
11: Well, the mayors, which of course have come back into force under the last couple of governments, regional mayors, are now being allowed to cap what's being dubbed a tourist tax. And that will be a percentage on the cost of hotels or bed and breakfasts and other types of accommodation. Watch this space to see if Booking.com and other booking giants are included as well. So what they're saying is, look, it could be up to about 5%, but it's being left to the mayors. Some are saying, well, look, that's OK. But what about those who stay in the UK for their holiday because they can't afford to go abroad?
0: Yeah.
11: This is going to slap at roughly, you know, 280 New Zealand dollars on average to the cost of a family holiday. Yeah. If you take it in England in an area where the mayor puts the limit. As I said, there is no upper limit on that levy, but 5% is being touted. I have to say the taxes are common in Europe, the rest of the world, New York, Amsterdam, Rome. You just mentioned New Zealand, different ways of doing it. And it is becoming something more of talking about.
0: But if you do it on the beds, you're quite right, then you end up with New Zealanders paying tax, more tax, and our government didn't want New Zealanders paying tax. More than happy to have you paying tax when you come down to New Zealand to visit us, Gavin, because you're an overseas visitor. So that's a very interesting debate. We'll follow that too. Thank you so much for your time today, Gavin. And this is News Talk ZB. Can I just very briefly, before we get to the music, which will take us out, say goodbye to Andrew Topping, the producer of the News Talk ZB afternoon show for 39 years. And everybody here said a lot about that, but I said something else as well. Because in 1981, I walked into Radio B, and there was a 20-year-old Andrew Topping there. He was the program director. And I said, can I have a crack? And he said, do it now. And I did some radio, like within minutes of walking in. That was 1981. It was him who got me into radio. And he mentored me, and I became the station manager, and I ended up taking up the career. Many, many, many decades later, I ended up doing the afternoon show on News Talk ZB for 18 months. Who was my producer? The man who first got me into radio, Andrew Topping. And then I did Monday afternoons for 5 years as well. And while everyone talked about his 39 years at News Talk ZB, they forgot to mention the 8 years he'd already spent at Radio Pacific producing Chris Carter and the afternoon show as well. So he's closer to 50. He is a broadcasting legend and a very dear friend of mine, and I can't believe I won't see him anymore. But he's into his retirement, and I think that's a brave choice, and I only wish him well. He is the Duke of Afternoon Radio in New Zealand, Mr. Andrew Topping, who finally signed off today.
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4: 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Brougham Street, quick and easy run both ways between Barrington and Opawa. No hold-ups along the southern westbound towards Main South Road. Ferry Road, smooth heading east from Morehouse Avenue. It's free-flowing along Harper. No delays along Marshland. 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That's traffic.
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0: All right, that's it for me. This has been a bizarre week. I've done early edition drive twice, and I even did the sports talk show. And frankly, could I just ask the News Talk ZB host to harden the hell up and actually get well? Texas says, he's on again. Is it only him and Mike left? Well, pretty much. Don't discount the skinny guys. We're like cockroaches. So just play some songs. Play some music for me, Locke.
16: Absolutely, I will. We're signing out with Ooh Ah Up The Waz. Peter Ehrlich has done a remix of the famous chant. It's up on Spotify. Go give it a listen. Get in the Waz spirit for the weekend.
0: Yeah.
16: Up The Waz, absolutely. Up The Waz.
0: It's going to be a cracker game against the Dolphins, absolutely, and the Tess. And, of course, Liam Lawson in Madrid. That's a very bizarre
16: race. It's all go for Kiwi sport, isn't it?
0: It's all go. Thank you to producer Locke. Thank you so much to producer Kevin. Thank you to producer Sam, who always buggers off early. My name has been Andrew Dickens. I've been everywhere, and now I'm going home, and I'm going to have a sleep. Bye-bye.

0: That's it.
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7: It's 7 o'clock. I'm Tony Doe. Social Development Minister Louise Upston will lead government moves in response to findings on the disappearance of Tom Phillips' three children. They were found when police shot Phillips nearly 4 years after he disappeared with them into dense Waikato bush. An inquiry is being completed, but its findings haven't been released to the public. Political reporter Troy Matic has the story.
8: A spokesperson for the Prime Minister says Upston was already working to strengthen child protection systems. Upston holds the Social Development and Child Poverty Reduction portfolios.
7: Labour leader Chris Hipkins says senior MP Willie Jackson knows the ins and outs of the party's capital gains tax policy, despite professing ignorance about it in an interview. The Labour MP was asked whether the tax would hit businesses owning commercial property. He deferred to the party's finance spokeswoman.
9: My information, I need to get back to Barbara on this. See you later.
7: And Hipkins says Jackson is aware of the details and he believes he was just being combative.
10: He should have been a lot clearer about Labour's tax policy. I've had a conversation with him about that.
7: Hospitality businesses are welcoming changes to regulations governing the sector. The government has accepted most recommendations from a regulation ministry review. Changes include removing or reducing annual and renewal fees and making one existing agency responsible for licensing. Sarah Tucker, Corporate Affairs Director at Brewing Company Lion, says these are things operators have been asking for.
11: This is a good start. It goes a long way to fixing a lot of the issues that are endemic in the licensing regime.
7: Older Aucklanders have listened to MPs of all stripes at a Grey Power Forum. Reporter Claudia O'Neill asked them what they thought.
12: I'm 61. I haven't reached retirement age. I'm not a citizen. My two children, grown-up children, and my granddaughter's here, and I don't want to leave, but I may have to.
13: Parties certainly are shying away from the need to absolutely, fundamentally look after our natural environment. That's my issue. I haven't voted Green, but none of the other parties is strong enough on it.
14: I've had a lot to do with the Resource Management Act, and I think the Fast Track program is specifically for developers and not for the community as a whole, and it's going to wreck a lot of communities.
7: Police are continuing their search for a 52-year-old missing from Opotiki. Billy Joe Pedaniki was last seen on Sunday afternoon at his home at Opape Beach. Police say he's comfortable in the bush and is well known in the local area, but the length of time he hasn't been in contact with family is now considered unusual. Search and rescue teams have thoroughly searched the area surrounding his home, and surf life-saving teams have scoured the nearby coastline. Search activities will continue over the weekend. The Prime Minister says he's proud to be the leader who opened Auckland's City Rail Link. He's cut the ribbon with Mayor Wayne Brown at a ceremony in the new Te Wai Horotiu station. The first trains will hit the tracks on Sunday. Chris Luxon says construction workers, engineers, project managers, transport agencies, mana whenua, businesses and local communities all played their part.
15: And I just want to say on behalf of the government, thank you for all your incredible hard work. And I hope that you all individually feel incredibly proud of what you have contributed and being part of this legacy project.
16: News Talk ZB Sport. Otago have put the sword to Tasman in their FPC Women's Rugby clash in Dunedin. Te Atawhai Campbell has dominated on the right wing, scoring four of the hosts' 10 tries in a commanding 58-11 win over the visiting Mako. Meanwhile, in the men's fixture to kick off shortly, Shannon Frizzell's donning the Tasman number 8 jersey in his first competitive game on New Zealand soil since 2023. Following three seasons in Japan, the 33-test All Blacks loose forward returns against Otago, hoping to catch the eye of test selectors ahead of next year's World Cup. Tasman coach Jono Phillips says it's great timing to have Frizzell available again.
2: He brings so much experience for us, which is great, and we've been quite thin on the ground with a number of players unavailable through injuries and being away in the back row, so it's nice to get some depth back in that position.
16: Plays set for a start at 10 past 7. Relief for Aryna Sabalenka after booking her ticket in the final of the US Tennis Open. She's dispatched Jessica Pegula 7-5-6-2 in an hour and 20 minutes. It's the two-time defending champion's 20th win in a row at the tournament. Sabalenka says she knew she had to raise her level after a recent loss to Pegula on grass.
5: Last match I played against Jessica, it was almost impossible for me to get the win, so I'm super happy that I was able to play such tennis.
16: She'll face Elena Rybakina in the decider on Sunday. And a lucrative new cricket deal for Black Caps T20 opening batter Finn Allen. He's been signed by the Melbourne Stars and Watt Shapes as the biggest deal in Australian Big Bash League history. The 27-year-old secured a three-year contract worth a reported $740,000 for at least the first season. Allen secured the title and top run scorer gong this season in his second campaign with the Perth Scorchers. I'm Kobe Marathi, and that's News Talk ZB News and Sport. It's 7:05. Jason Pine is next.
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17: Weather Watch 24/7. The Met Service forecast for Christchurch for the rest of today, fine, but cloud developing this evening with a few showers about Banks Peninsula, with westerlies turning southerly down to a low of 1 tonight. Tomorrow, fine. Westerlies dying out for a time in the afternoon and evening. Tomorrow's high 14, a low of 3. Tomorrow night, Sunday, fine. Southwesterlies dying out in the afternoon and a high of 16 degrees. Monday, fine with light winds and a high of 18. And ahead to Tuesday next week, fine again with light winds and a warm high on Tuesday of 20 degrees.
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18: Hi there, kia ora, good evening. Welcome in to Friday Night Sports Talk on News Talk ZB. I'm Jason Pine. Corbin Boyd is producing the show. We're here till 8. Two massive sporting events incoming over the next 40 hours. Tomorrow night, 6:05, Go Media Stadium. Warriors v Dolphins, week one of the NRL Finals. The winner gets next weekend off and then hosts a preliminary final. In 2 weeks' time, Warriors captain James Fisher-Harris is on the show tonight and keen to hear from you, Warriors fans. How are you feeling the night before the biggest game for your team for quite some time? Then, Sunday morning, 9 o'clock, live here on News Talk ZB, All Blacks v South Africa in Baltimore, the fourth and final test in rugby's greatest rivalry. All Blacks loose forward Peter Larkai standing by to chat with us. Your thoughts on this game are also encouraged. And speaking of big events, over 100,000 people packed into the Melbourne Cricket Ground this afternoon for the first ever NFL game to be played in the Southern Hemisphere. Among them was Chris Reeve from the New Zealand Herald. He's going to call in and tell us all about that. Now, live sport tonight, round 7 of 10 in the NPC, Otago v Tasman. That's fourth against fifth on the ladder, about to get underway under the roof in Dunedin. First game back, as you heard from Kobe in our sports news, for 33-test All Blacks loose forward Shannon Frizzell. He suffered a hamstring injury just before Tasman's NPC season opener. The last time Shannon Frizzell played a game of rugby here in New Zealand was the test win over South Africa at Go Media Stadium in July of 2023. He's been in Japan since late December 2023, back on a rugby field in New Zealand. In the next few minutes, we'll keep you updated on that game from Dunedin. Please join the show if you would like to, by whichever means works best for you. 0800 80 10 80 will get you through on the phones. 9292 for your text messages. Emails into Jason at newstalkzb.co.nz. 7:08.
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18: So a revamped All Blacks will face the Springboks in the fourth and final test of rugby's greatest rivalry, Baltimore, Sunday morning. Live commentary here on Newstalk ZB, kickoff just after 9. Richie Mwonga has been given a start at 10, his first test since returning to New Zealand rugby this year, his first test since the Rugby World Cup final of 2023. Reuben Love is out of the 23, Josh Morby and Anton Leonard-Brown back in the run-on side at left wing and centre respectively. In the pack, Ethan De Groot returns at loose head. Hooker Cody Taylor will captain the team. Ethan Blackadder makes his first test appearance in more than 2 years. On the open side, Tupou Vaii and Peter Larkai round out the loosies. Peter Larkai moving from blind side to number 8.
19: Now Larkai drawing and passing to Clark, to Larkai. The All Blacks in for their second of the night. Peter Larkai
18: is with us on Sports Talk. Peter, it felt like there was a great deal of emotional and physical energy invested in last weekend's third test at Soweto. So how has the week been as you've looked to freshen up and then lift again for this fourth test match?
20: Hey, Bonnie. Cheers for having me on. Yeah, like you said, there was a lot of energy put into the third test, and, you know, we were unfortunate not to come away with the win. It's all been ice forward for the fourth test. You know, we know what's at stake. Springboks can either win the series or we can draw it. So I guess for us, it's just taking our lessons from the last 2 weeks and coming up with a response for the last test of the series. So boys are looking forward to it, and looking forward to get ripped in for the last game of the series.
18: So when you've looked back at the last two test matches and reviewed them, and as you say, looked at areas of improvement, what sort of things have been on that list?
20: There's been a few. Obviously, you know, their strengths, obviously set piece. But I guess for us, it's just trying not to stack bad moments on top of bad moments. I think that's where we've really hurt ourselves is when we stack bad moments on top of bad moments. So I guess for us, it's trying to stack good moments and winning moments that can win test matches.
18: You've moved from blind side to number 8 for this one. How different are the two?
20: I guess it sort of depends on, you know, the team and the environment you're in. You know, a lot of teams use blind side flanker as, you know, a genuine line-out option. And, yeah, so it sort of depends. But moving from 6 to 8, nothing really changes around the field. It'll just be at set piece where 8 has a few less lineouts, where 6 is you know, heavily involved in the set piece.
18: It's also a loose forward trio that I'd imagine you would never have been a part of before. It's yourself, Ethan Blackadder, and Tupou Vaii. Obviously, Wallace Satete as the loose forward impact player as well. So what sort of conversations do the four of you have leading into this test match, given the fact that, you know, you haven't been a part of a loose forward trio with those guys before?
20: Yeah, like you said, you know, we've never played together. Ethan's first test match since 2024, and, you know, Toops is back on the blind. I guess for us, it's just really driving our voice. You know, our loosies are a big part of our forward pack and driving the energy for our forwards. So I guess for me and Ethan is driving the energy and the physicality for our forward pack, and then for Toops, he's our main line-out driver. So for us, it's just nailing our areas and coming together on Saturday.
18: A lot of talk about the scrums during this series, and I guess when you talk about scrums, you tend to focus on the front row and the second row as well. But what role, you know, do the loose forwards have at scrum time, and how important is that role for 6, 7, and 8?
20: Yeah, it's hugely important for us loosies, especially if we're on the side of the scrum. You know, we're getting that call for our front row, and if our shoulders aren't on, then you know, that compromises our front row. Same for our number 8s. You know, being at the back at number 8, you sort of trigger the locks in into the scrum. So, you know, if you're a tad late on the set call, you get rocked back on your heels, and you compromise the scrum, I guess. So yeah, it's hugely important. Like I said, our loosies are a big part of our drivers for energy. So come scrum time, you know, we're the ones trying to get our front row up.
18: It's been a big All Blacks year for you, Pete. You've been in the match day 23 nine times. That's the most by any forward this year, more than your previous 2 years combined in terms of All Blacks appearances. How much have you enjoyed being constantly involved in the All Blacks in 2026?
20: Yeah, it's been good. Most games this year, the previous two, last year had a bit of an injury setback at the start, and the year before, a bit of non-selection. So, yeah, no, it's good. I'm just trying to make the most of every opportunity. I pull on the black jersey and, you know, whatever role the team needs me to play, whether it's starting on the bench or, you know, not playing, I'm just trying to embrace it and being where my feet are, trying to stay present. Yeah, just contribute where I can for the team.
18: And one of the features of your game that really stands out is the way you bend the defensive line, you carry powerfully into contact, get up over the advantage line. How much do you pride yourself on that part of the game, carrying the ball?
20: Yeah, a lot of, you know, anytime you get to carry the ball or I get to carry the ball, it's an opportunity for me to, you know, try and impose myself on the game, try and get my team on the front foot. So, yeah, for me, it's a big part of my game, you know, especially with the backs we have in this team. It's for us forwards, just trying to get a good platform for them to play with, because you know how deadly they are when we get the ball to work. So, yeah, it's a big part of my game.
18: And these tests, man, I mean, from the outside looking in, they look tremendously physical. How do you manage your body to allow yourself to back up? With a player like you, as I say, you've played, you know, pretty much every game on the South African part of the tour. How have you managed your body in order to be ready for another physical challenge the following week?
20: Yeah, we've got a good S&C crew, you know, who really drive our recovery after the game. And Renz has been good at, you know, getting us players little pockets where we can get away from rugby, which has been good 7 weeks into the tour. And, you know, the days off we do get to have, we get our heads out of rugby. And it's good for us players to really fill the batteries and, you know, be ready to go again on Saturday. So, yeah, the S&C and the management have been really good at trying to keep the boys re-energised and ready to hustle on Saturdays.
18: All right, just to finish, I mean, it has been a long tour. You've been away since, what, late July? It's nearly mid-September. How have you found the experience of being away from home for so long and on tour for so long?
20: Yeah, it's been good. You know, I've definitely made a lot of memories that, you know, I'll carry with me throughout my career, and a lot of lessons as well. To come over here to the Republic for 7 odd weeks and, you know, play 4 tests against them, it's definitely made me a better player, and I've taken a lot of lessons from it. Obviously, one game to go, but no, it's been good, and it's been good to build a few connections with some of the boys as well from, you know, playing against most of the year, but, you know, getting to play with them and getting to know them on a deeper level has been good as well. And, yeah, it's been great to see how well this team's building, I guess, yeah.
18: Good man, Peter. Well, all the best for the final match of the tour, Baltimore Sunday morning. We'll be up watching, mate. All the best as you look to square the series. Thanks, as always, for taking the time for a chat.
20: Cheers, Bonnie.
18: No, thanks, Peter. Peter Lakai there out of Baltimore. Ahead of the 4th test in rugby's greatest rivalry, Sunday morning, just after 9. You can hear commentary here on ZB, 17 past 7. Lines open on the All Blacks, 0800 80 10 80. Peter Lakai's been one of the best, actually, on this tour. I think he can come home with his reputation well and truly enhanced, as can a number of others. This 4th test, South Africa are favourites to win this test. Not just at the TAB, but I think we would all agree that after the last 3 test matches, they would be favourite to win the 4th one. Rassie Erasmus has picked pretty much the same team, but very different story for the All Blacks. 3 All Blacks starters from Soweto, Artie Savia, Luke Jacobson and Quintupire, and also Fabian Holland, who came off the bench last weekend. They've all been ruled out. The first 3 with injury, and Fabian Holland has succumbed to illness since touching down in the United States, so he wasn't considered for this one. So only 1 of last week's starting forward pack will wear the same jersey again for this one, and that is lock Sam Darry. He's the only one of the 8 to wear the same jersey. Tupou Vaa'i and Peter Lakai, who we've just spoken to, switch positions in the forward pack. The other 5 starters are all different from last weekend, and 3 changes in the back line as well. The big selection, of course, that of Richie Mwonga, in the number 10 jersey, his first test match since the 2023 Rugby World Cup final nearly 3 years ago. It just feels like there's a lot of responsibility on his shoulders and on others who have got a lot of experience, more so than I guess some in this team. Geordie Barrett, big game for him, another big game for him. He's been excellent for the All Blacks this year. Cody Taylor comes back in and grabs the captain's armband. Patrick Tuipulotu is back. Big games for these big experienced players. If it were to happen, what would a third straight defeat mean for the All Blacks? The last time that happened was in 2022, when Ireland won the second and third tests of their tour here, Dunedin and Wellington, and then the All Blacks lost to South Africa in South Africa. That third defeat took Ian Foster to the brink of being sacked. Then CEO Mark Robinson went to South Africa to bring the axe down personally. It was only the intervention of the senior players and victory at Ellis Park that saved Ian Foster and then set him down the path to the 2023 Rugby World Cup final, where he came within a point and a couple of slightly questionable refereeing decisions of true redemption. Times are very different now, of course. No one's getting sacked. Dave Rennie's only just getting started. But a 3-1 series defeat would deliver a vastly different narrative than a shared series at 2-2 would. Because the inescapable fact is that Scott Robertson never lost three test matches in a row. This is a very, very important game for the All Blacks, and it's very important that they win this game. 0800 80 10 80 is our number. Stephen, hi.
0: Yes, g'day, Finey. I just want to pick you up on a comment you made about Peter Larkey a minute ago about how he's coming back with his reputation intact, and that sort of opened the thought that perhaps some weren't coming back with their reputation intact, and I think that's really unfair to say that. In other words, to cloud some players with a reputation that perhaps they've tarnished in some way. And I know you're talking about their playing, but you've got to think wider than that, and that is that in the 7 weeks that they've been away, there's not been one incident of misbehaviour. There hasn't been one incident that 1,000 journalists could pick up on if they could. And I think about the English cricket team and how often they are in the news for their out drinking. And I think about our All Blacks representing us in South Africa. And every single one of those All Blacks has represented us superbly, including the backup staff, including the management, including anybody that's been on that tour. There's been absolutely nothing of any ill discipline or otherwise. So, you know, I don't think you're wording that he's enhanced his reputation and perhaps others haven't. I don't think that's fair. So I pick you up on that.
18: No, here, Stephen. Thank you for doing so. I didn't at all mean to cast aspersions on anybody, but if that was the way it came across, then I didn't mean it that way. But you've raised a terrific point, and you're right. There's been zero need for us to look at the front pages for the All Blacks on this tour. All of the action has been on the back pages. And look, it's a testament to, I think, a culture that's been driven through that team for quite some time. And Dave Rennie is clearly the latest caretaker of that. Thanks for picking me up on that, Stephen. You're dead right. They've been impeccable off the field. And look, while there have been mixed results off the field, while there's been mixed results on the field, off the field, they have been terrific. 7:23 News Talk ZB. We're back with more of your calls after this.
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18: News Talk ZB 726. Someone's pointing out to me Scott Robertson's team never played South Africa three in a row, so can't compare. No, dead right. Look, if they were to lose on Sunday morning, and like I say, that's the favoured option at the likes of the TAB, nobody's getting sacked. South Africa are a very good rugby team. I think at the start of the tour, certainly on Weekend Sport, and I'm sure Darcy would have had the conversation with you on Sports Talk as well, a lot of us would have taken a 2-2 result. And that may well still happen if they can win on Sunday morning. But after the first test win, it sort of almost changed that narrative that, you know, I think a lot of us thought that we had a chance to win the series. That is not now possible. But, yeah, I don't think anybody's suggesting that that three straight defeats would be anything other than just a not unacceptable. It would be a less than desirable outcome. Andy, thanks for holding. Good evening.
30: Hey, mate. How are you?
18: Very good, Andy.
30: Yeah, awesome. Hey, look, we're just waiting here in Christchurch at the moment. I'm here with my son, CJ, and we've been listening to you. Just waiting for our a big indoor cricket game to start. And just got a concern about the team with Rico Ioane in there.
18: Okay, what's the nature of your concern?
30: Oh, look, just when he's played previously, like he's got hands like soap. He just can't catch the ball. And I just feel like, he's been tried before. He's come up wanting. Thank goodness for Anton Leonard-Brown. Thank goodness he's available and fit with Quintipiah going down. But look, we'd rather see Tava Tava Knight when Awai on the bench. And we're thinking, maybe Rico Ioane is in there because he can play wing, but he can't catch a high ball either. So he's really only covering centre.
18: Yeah, I mean, he's there to, you're right, he can obviously play outside back and Bowden Barrett's in the 23 as well. So he clearly covers 10 and 15. So, yeah, Rico's there to cover 12, 13 and the two wing positions. I would quite like to have seen Timothy Tavatavanawai given an opportunity in a test match as well. It's hard to fit him in, I think, because he probably plays second five and second five only, and Geordie Barrett's kind of got that sewn up. But as an impact player off the bench, and in the games he's played, I think it was the Lions in Johannesburg. I think he had quite a powerful game. Yeah, I don't know that he's been given the opportunity on this tour to really show his best self.
30: I just think late in the game, you know, bring him on at second five, move Geordie out to centre. I think you kind of need Geordie there for, I think Cody Taylor's not going to play the whole game, I wouldn't think. And they have to bring Amua on because he's probably one of their best players at the moment. And so I'd say at some stage during the game, Geordie's going to go to captain. So, look, bring Tava Tava Nawe on at second five. And I don't think Geordie's a centre, but I think you know, he's not going to be any worse than Rekia Ioane at centre, that's for sure. I just think with him coming on, man, he can bend the line. He can send some of those big South African boys flying. I think Dave Rennie's really missed a trick there.
18: All the best for the indoor cricket game, Andy. Thanks for taking the time to give us your thoughts, mate. Have a great weekend, and let's see how we go. Yeah, it's an interesting bench for me. You know, obviously stacked with experience with Rekia Ioane and Bowden Barrett, once over 200 test matches between them. Well over it. I think with Quintipiya going home, there were limited options at centre. Anton Leonard-Brown, I think, is a safe option there, covering sort of that he can cover 12 if need be as well if Geordie were to get injured. I'm not quite sure what Timothy Tavatavanawa's future in the All Blacks is. I think we all like the thought of what he can do, but where does he slot in? Where does he get the opportunity? Graham, hi.
4: G'day, how are you, Jason?
18: Very good, Graham.
4: Yep, that's good. Just on a sadder note, one of my sisters passed away earlier this week, and funeral today. Yeah, so it's been
18: I'm really sorry to hear that, Graham. I'm really sorry to hear that. Our best to you and the family.
4: Yeah, and she's a big fan of Ethan Blackadder and Richie Mwanga's like me, so I actually said in my speech today that she'd be happy with the selections. But
18: She sure would.
4: Yeah, no, you're a great fan of all the rugby teams. But, I have to disagree with the last call. I think Rekia Ioane, actually, I think I think his form's been really good. I think he's improved under Dave Rennie and at times under all the other coaches. You know, he's had his critics, including me. And, I think he's in the team. But I think he's really put a step forward and played really well. And, you know, I think they had to make changes. I mean, look, Ruben Love's done, I think, you know, a big tick for the way he's played all year. But I think they had to bring in, you know, fresh blood. And Richie Mwanga played 2.5 weeks ago. And Ethan Blackadder joins a, you know, accomplished loose forward trio. So, I like that side of it. But also with the players, I agree with you about Tava Tava Nawe. I sort of wonder, they took a lot of players, and we know it's in South Africa, but I do think they could have, you know, given him a go off the bench in one of the tests. I think a lot of people would agree with the last caller on that one. I mean, Safa Moore's been, like, I would have been happy if he had started. I mean, I think I love Cody Taylor, obviously, Crusaders, and he's the captain, which I think's a good move. It's Amua's, you know, got a, you know, this guy's, he's a star in the making, or already is. So, yeah, I think they got a good, I think it's a 50-50 call, this test, like the last two, Jason. But, yeah, we'll see what happens.
18: We will. All the best to you, Graham, at the end of a difficult day. And, our best to you and your family. I'm sure you did your sister proud today, mate. Thanks for calling in tonight. 0800 8010 80 is our number. Got to move shortly, but let's get Joe on the line. G'day, Joe.
7: Finally, good evening. Hey, look, commiserations to the previous caller and his family. Huge though. Listen, I'm really excited with this 23 squad, actually. I think from a loose forward perspective, I think they've got the balance perfect. I'm keen to see these guys go up against the Springbok pack. And, you know, when you move out into the backs, Richie. What he brings to the game, we'll know at 11:30 on Sunday morning. But I think that there's potential for him to do well. The only concern that I have is around, the wider backs. I appreciate the service that ALB has given the All Blacks. I just don't believe that he's a starting player. He is, in the last few tests, he's come on as an impact player. And I believe that that's his role. You know, I think someone like Rico is a perfect player to start. I agree with you. I think that we haven't really seen the full potential of Rico on tour. You know, we've seen glimpses of him. I think the biggest thing that's turned him around was his time at Leinster. I think he's come back from Leinster a far more mature and balanced.

0: going to be a cracker of a game.
1: Oh, great summary, Joe. Love it, mate. Thanks indeed. And you're right about Anton Leonard-Brown. I think the stats bear that out. This is his third start of the year. He's come off the bench six times, so clearly an impact player, and I think a very valuable one in that he covers 12 and 13 and brings that experience as well. Just after 9 Sunday morning, full commentary here on Newstalk ZB of the fourth test in rugby's greatest rivalry. 25-8 at a sold-out Melbourne cricket ground today. The San Francisco 49ers beat the Los Angeles Rams 27-7. History was made, the first ever NFL fixture to be staged in the Southern Hemisphere. Watching on at the G, courtesy of Visit Victoria, was senior sports journalist at the New Zealand Herald, Chris Reeve. He joins us now. How was the experience of watching NFL in Melbourne, Chris?
2: Oh, mate, it was absolutely incredible. The sold-out stadium. Like, the MCG is massive. You put 100,000 people in there. Surprising amount of Americans out here. So, you know, there was a good mix of people who knew what was going on, people who were just there for a good time. I know there was a lot of concern about, you know, the pitch might be a little too small for the MCG, just given how it's a rectangle pitch and oval. But no concerns there. I thought probably every seat in the stadium had a decent view of the ground and what was going on. So, all in all, a successful day.
1: You've been there for a few days. In AFL Mad Melbourne, has it been obvious that this game was coming up?
2: Oh, very, very, very much so. It's when I flew in, I got in at the same time as a flight from San Francisco. A lot of 49ers jerseys around, and it's been a little bit surprising to see just how many 49ers jerseys there were in town. So this was a home game for the LA Rams, but you wouldn't know it. There was so much red everywhere. And part of that has to do with the fact that the Rams only arrived in Australia yesterday and they fly out again, I believe, tonight. So the team themselves aren't spending too much time down here, but they've been invested in the region for about 4 years. So they have put a lot of work in, but 49ers fans travel well. They've probably got the best fan base in, I'd say globally, in the NFL. The 49ers would definitely be up there.
1: Given the fact that the Rams have had a presence, you know, in Melbourne in the last few years, was it a surprise that they only arrived yesterday? And in hindsight, looking at the scoreboard, was it actually quite a bad idea?
2: Yeah, I don't know if there's any right answer to that. You'd have to back the football teams and making those decisions for what's best with their players. I think a few people might have been disappointed to see the Rams pull their starters at the end of the fourth quarter. They were getting hammered at that point, so fair enough, don't risk injury. But like, for people who have flown in from LA for the experience to see these guys, that might have been a little bit disappointing. But I do feel like the better choice was to spend a little bit more time down here, but smarter minds are in charge of that. We'll see how they bounce back. The Rams do benefit from having the Monday night game for round two, so that gives them a little bit more time to recover.
1: How unusual was it to get along to an elite sporting event which got underway at 10:30 in the morning?
2: Mate, it was a strange sight walking down from my hotel through Fitzroy Gardens. One thing I love about Melbourne is that it's just a hugely walkable city. So you can just wander down from the hotel and this guy's out sinking puss at 7:30 in the morning. It was certainly a sight.
1: Amazing. And I guess what it does do, it gives you the opportunity, well, not just you, but the 100,000 to enjoy some post-match festivity. So instead of going on to a sort of a post-match dinner, was it sort of like a post-match late lunch?
2: Yeah, the bars down here in Richmond on Swan Street are absolutely pumping at the moment. There was just a flood of people heading this direction after the game. And yeah, just a lot of people heading on for lunch. I've just come from lunch myself. Kick-ons, and there's still more NFL activities going on as well. So New Zealand and Australia actually play a flag football game now-ish. So 4 o'clock in the afternoon here in Melbourne. So that's just another thing. And later on tonight, there's concerts. So they're really keeping the party going. And all the activations that they've got set up, like the Rams House and the 49ers Bar, they're all staying in place for another day or so, just to make sure everyone who wants to experience everything they could have gets that opportunity.
1: And you mentioned the crowd before and the makeup of the crowd. What sense did you get, Chris, about how many had

0: travelled to be at this game and from how far away?
1: Yeah, I asked the 49ers director of marketing how just her thoughts on how many travelling 49ers fans she expected, and she said her indications were about 10,000 travelling from the States, which gives you an indication. There have been LA Rams fans travelling from the States as well. Obviously, you're going to have fans travelling from New Zealand. There's a lot of them around. Yeah, it's a really interesting one. When I talked to Visit Victoria earlier this year, they said they had sold more tickets to this game to people from the States than people from New Zealand. So I just think people a little bit further away from Australia probably use this as an opportunity to get down and actually see Australia. You talk to a few people, they've all got very similar itineraries for kind of their travel plans. And yeah, I think that's just a big draw card to having an event like this down this end of the world. People who might not come down here otherwise are like, okay, well, we can go down, see the team, and then stay on for a little bit.
0: Well, I guess we can, rate it a success. What's the situation around this becoming a regular thing or certainly a repeat in the years ahead? Has that been talked about?
1: Yeah, so they did agree to a multi-year deal initially. They haven't confirmed whether that will be straight into it next year again or whether it'll be a year off and then come back after that. We'll just have to wait and see on that. And the other thing there is there could be sort of one of four teams, I would imagine, put their hands up for a game here. So the Rams, the Seattle Seahawks, the Philadelphia Eagles and the Las Vegas Raiders, they're all invested in this market. So we could see another team bring a home game down here at some point in the not-too-distant future, hopefully.
0: Good to hear. Well, I don't want to keep you from everything Melbourne has to offer for longer than I have to, Chris. So you go and enjoy the remainder of your stay there. Thanks for joining us on Sports Talk tonight to fill us in.
1: Anytime, mate.
0: Good on you, mate. That is Chris Reeve from the New Zealand Herald, live from Melbourne, where he's been watching an historic event, the first ever NFL game played in the Southern Hemisphere. Coming up 18 away from 8, we'll take a break, come back, and then focus in on the Warriors. What a game tomorrow night. Go Media Stadium as they take on the Dolphins. Their captain is James Fisher-Harris. We'll hear from him after this.
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0: Bang on 7:45. Week one of the 2026 NRL Finals is upon us. Four games across the next three nights. Tonight, Rabbitohs Knights, Allianz Stadium, 10-10. The losers are eliminated. The winners play another elimination final away in week two. Then tomorrow night, of course, Warriors Dolphins, Go Media, 6:05. The winners get a week two bye and a home preliminary final. The losers will host the following week. Also tomorrow night, Sharks Cowboys at Allianz Stadium. That is at 10-10. Once again, it's a losers eliminated situation with the winners playing another elimination final away in week two. And then Sunday night, Panthers Roosters, Combank Stadium, 6:05. Whoever wins that gets a week off and then will host a home preliminary final. The Warriors have won their last six and eight of their last nine matches. But since the Dolphins lost to the Sharks 66-0 in round 19 on the 11th of July, they've won seven games in a row to storm back into third place. Now, these two, the Warriors and the Dolphins, are incredibly evenly matched historically. They've played each other eight times, and it's gone like this. Warriors, Dolphins, Warriors, Dolphins, Warriors, Dolphins, Warriors, Dolphins. They've alternated wins. And the wins have been incredibly close. If you take out the first season, in the last three seasons, the six games between the two have been decided by winning margins of 4 points or less. This season, it's been two-point margins. The Warriors winning 20-18 in Wellington in round eight. The Dolphins winning 26-24 at Suncorp in round 17. And across their eight meetings overall, if you add all the points together, the Warriors have scored 174 points and the Dolphins have scored 172 points. They are so close, these two. One of the most important and influential players in the Warriors' record-breaking 2026 season has been their skipper, James Fisher-Harris. He's played 21 of the side's 24 matches in what is his second season at the club.
10: Todd Smith for milking from Capel. Egan takes off and just gives it to James Fisher-Harris to put Jova. I mean, he has fallen over the line to score.
0: That's James Fisher-Harris with one of his three tries this season. Earlier this week at the club's media day for the week, our regular Friday night sports talk host Darcy Waldegrave spoke with James Fisher-Harris. He asked him, first of all, how different finals week is from a regular season week.
11: You don't want us to just start making up stuff, bro. You just got to keep it pretty similar. We've been a consistent team, so if anything, less is more.
12: Your consistent messages to your fellow big men up the front, what would they be? They'll follow you through pretty much anything, but then you'd follow them through anything as well, wouldn't you? It's a really tight, tight group. But what do you expect out of your fellow big men?
11: I expect us to go up a level. I feel like we've been building throughout the year, but I feel like when the game's more intense and more physical, we play better. So, hopefully the game this weekend will be like that.
12: Happy to see that some of the younger fellas managed to actually close the deal last week. It's got to make you feel pretty proud of them.
11: Yep. Obviously didn't want to be in that situation, but super stoked we got the job done with most of the young boys on. And, it just gives them confidence and shows the coaches that if they need to do a job, then they can do it.
12: You've had a couple of close-run things, a couple of punches in the nose over the last couple of weeks, the Warriors, but you've got through. What kind of inspiration or does that give to you guys moving in? Do you feel a bit like a bit pissy about those close games? Do you take that or do you just leave that behind and start afresh?
11: I think every team we've played has, like, thrown every punch they could. And they're no scum teams, and they're definitely good at attacking. All the three teams we've played, high scoring games, as you said, we can score points as well. But yeah, I think you just got to take the lessons out of it. We've been a consistent team the whole year. We back what we've done throughout the whole year, our reps and everything. And we're more excited than anything.
12: Key messages from the coaching staff around this weekend, again, bigger in Texas. It's going to be a crazy old match, and they've got to change their narrative, I'm presuming, each week to keep people enthused. But the whole coaching staff, right from Webby down to the bottom, what are they trying to impress upon you, these guys?
11: Just be us, man. Keep it simple. Do what we've been doing that got us here in the first place. Just pretty much.
12: You missed a couple of big guns last week, but the boys stood up. Must be lovely to have someone like Wade back in again, rolling the roost, and Kurt back in there as well again. I'm not saying that the other players were lesser players, but had their experience back must be huge for all of you, especially with what Wade's done this year. He's been a freak.
11: Yeah, Wade and Capes definitely add a lot of experience and just calmness, as you talked about before, and they're really good at communicating, and they've just been around a lot. Obviously Cape's playing a bit of Origin and stuff like that, so he knows big games, and he tends to go to another level, which is good. Hopefully he brings out the Maroons Capes this week. And yeah, obviously, as you touched on, Wade's been playing really well this year, and he will continue to do so.
12: Had a wee smile when you were talking about Kurt just before. Is he a bit of fun bug around the club, is he?
11: Yeah, I just respect what he does on the field, you know. A lot of his stuff goes unseen, but we value it, and can't wait to see that this weekend.
12: We're really looking forward to seeing it as well. How's the energy around the whole city? You must be loving this. Everybody's buying in. Biggest bandwagon in town.
11: Yeah, well, I don't know, man. I don't know. I keep it pretty simple. Just go home to the family, go to work, have fun. That's it.
0: That's it. That's James Fisher-Harris, one of the most understated elite sports people you will ever find. They talk about him in the team, though, as being a man who, like I guess in that interview with Darcy and others I've seen him do, man of few words, but when inside the team environment James Fisher-Harris says something, everybody just shuts up and listens. Huge part of this team. The forward pack has been immense this year. A massive part of getting them to where they are. 8:08, back in a sec to wrap things up on Friday Night Sports Talk.
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0: Coming up 5 to 8, just a couple of things to mop up before we hand things over. Don't forget we have full commentary of the All Blacks against South Africa. Rugby's greatest rivalry just after 9 Sunday morning. It's a far more palatable time, isn't it? Although I know many thousands of you have taken the opportunity when these games have been at 3 in the morning to listen to the radio commentary rather than get up or turn the TV on and disturb whoever else is in the bedroom with you. A lot of people have been listening to this tour and Elliot Smith has provided magnificent commentary with Gregor Paul alongside. They'll have the call for you again. Well, Elliot will anyway. I'm not sure what his co-commentator situation is for Sunday. All will be revealed in the fullness of time, but we do have that commentary for you. The build-up will start at around 8:30 on Sunday. And for those of you wondering about the Sunday session with Francesca Ruckin, that'll take a week off this week. And weekend sport will start at the conclusion of the rugby, which we assess will be around about 11:15, 11:20. So rugby commentary going straight into weekend sport. Couple of texts to finish us off tonight. All I can say, says Jen, win or lose, the All Blacks have put South Africa on notice. Looking forward to future games. It's been a long time, and it's great to see such an interest in the game again. Thanks, Jen. Yeah, look, this tour has absolutely captured the imagination of rugby fans. All three test matches have been engrossing viewing. And even though this game is in Baltimore and it's a little bit different and, you know, it seems like a bit of a commercial cash grab, at the end of the day, it's still an All Blacks South African rugby test. And with the series 2-1 to South Africa, as I said at the top of the show, it's a very, very important game for Dave Rennie and for his team, because I think coming home with two tests each in the ledger would be an outcome that many of us would have taken at the start of this tour. I know I would have. Going into a series against the world number one with a very, very fresh coaching team, three of those four tests in the Republic, I would have taken 2-2. So let's hope that that is the outcome that is on its way Sunday morning. Marcus Lush on your radio after 8 o'clock tonight. Huge thanks to Corbin Boyd for producing the show. Thank you, mate. Enjoy the rest of your Friday evening. I'll see you on Weekend Sport tomorrow. Bye for now.
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4: It's 8 o'clock. I'm Tony Doe. Politicians of all stripes have been seeking the senior vote at a grey power event in Auckland. Winston Peters claims people wanting to raise the superannuation age can't run the economy properly. The New Zealand First leader claims super is under attack from other political parties, as he promises to keep entitlement at 65.
5: They either want to change the amount received, or the age in which older citizens are eligible to receive it, or means test your super, or a combination of all three.
4: The Greens' Chloe Swarbrick says he's wrong on her party's position.
6: What he said about all other political parties is not quite true. It has always been the stance of the Greens to keep our superannuation entitlement age at 65 with no means testing.
4: Labour has also ruled out changing superannuation settings if elected. Senior National Minister Erica Stanford says she'd like to keep the immigration portfolio if the Coalition returns to power next term. New Zealand First has made it a policy one of its MPs would become Minister for Immigration. It's announced a suite of immigration policies, including changes to birthright citizenship and a referendum on whether to cap annual resident visa numbers. Stanford says decisions made in any coalition negotiation are above her pay grade.
7: Many parties announce a range of policies that never actually make it through coalition negotiations, so it would be wrong of me to say I'm concerned about anything.
4: The government is giving assurances retirees' winter energy payments won't be wrongly cut again. MSD errors stemming from a law change rushed through under urgency meant a swathe of benefit payments were missed. Senior political reporter Azaria Howell explains.
8: An August briefing to Minister Louise Upston says MSD started work on necessary legislative changes ahead of the payment cycle of next May to October for the winter energy payment. The minister was told of both issues in the briefing. MSD told Upston problems were not caused by automated decision making, which officials noted was working in line with legislation.
4: Regulation Minister David Seymour says the benefits of adding training requirements on alcohol licences don't outweigh costs. The government has accepted 23 recommendations from the Ministry's Hospitality Review to simplify licence applications and renewals and remove annual fees. Seymour says training was the only thing Cabinet didn't pick.
9: The goal should be to simplify the system so that it's easier for people to operate rather than have a complicated system that requires people to be trained to operate.
4: Internal Affairs says it's disappointed with some pokies trusts. It's looked into four operators, finding up to $28 million in proceeds could have been used wrongly. Gambling director Vicky Scott says misspending can cause real harm. She says the funds were used for investment in more pokies instead of going back into the community. New York City firefighters descended on Auckland today to climb the Sky Tower, remembering those lost on 9/11. Today marks 25 years since the deadly terrorist attacks on the World Trade Center. 343 firefighters were killed in those attacks. Firefighter Dave Morkel, who was on the ground on the day, says his feelings every September 11th are the same.
23: My heart rate's up, my blood pressure's a little bit higher, and then on September 12th, it's like a weight has come off.
27: News Talk ZB Sport. The Backs have taken control of the NPC clash between 4th-ranked Otago and 5th-placed Tasman in Dunedin. The hosts lead 28-19 at the break. Seven tries have been scored, including dynamic Otago flanker Lucas Casey's on the halftime hooter, the only one finished by a forward. A win could see either side rise as high as second on the ladder. And earlier in the same stadium, the Otago Spirit thumped Tasman 58-11, running in 10 tries to 1 for a first win of their FBC campaign.
1: Otago captain Greer Muir has told Sky Sport their dominant rugby with ball in hand, underlined by Tiatafai Campbell scoring four times, is how they do it.
10: We're a run-first team. We've got some really talented outside backs, and kicking's not their forte, but running is, so we'll go with that.
1: Rabbitohs coach Wayne Bennett's keeping a lid on his excitement towards ending an NRL finals drought against the 7th-ranked Knights in Sydney tonight. The veteran mentor led the Bunnies to the decider in 2021 before leaving the club. They qualified for the postseason a year later but haven't returned since. Now in his second stint in charge, Bennett's been asked if playing meaningful footy again has brought an edge to the squad.
11: I think we're all mildly buzzing. Yeah, so.
1: The Eliminator kicks off at 9:50pm. The San Francisco 49ers have claimed a popular 27-7 NFL win over the Los Angeles Rams at a sold-out Melbourne cricket ground. A tale of two trips saw the 49ers arrive 6 days ago to acclimatise, while the Rams, Melbourne's designated home team, landed just 28 hours before kickoff. 49ers tight end George Kittle was thrilled with how they managed the uniqueness of the match.
12: We embraced going to Australia, 15-hour flight, was here the whole week. It was a grind, but we did it. And I'm just proud of this team, and I think the plan that Coach Shanahan and Dustin Perry gave us, we executed it the right way.
1: I'm Kobe Marathi, and that's News Talk ZB News and Sport. It's 8:05. Marcus Lush is next.
4: News Talk ZB weather now for Northland to Taranaki, including Coromandel, Tolmananui and Taihape. Showers clear to fine tomorrow. Cloud returns late. Bay of Plenty and Taupo will be fine. Gisborne and Hawke's Bay, partly cloudy with some showers for a time. Whanganui to Wellington and Wairarapa, mainly fine. Could be a shower about coastal Wairarapa tomorrow. Nelson, Marlborough, Canterbury and Otago, excluding Clutha, mostly fine. Showers about coastal Canterbury early on. Buller to Westland, showers return later tomorrow. Fiordland, Southland and Clutha, showers for Fiordland and Stewart Island for a time. And the Chatham Islands, possible thunderstorms and hail late tomorrow, then fine. I'm Tony Doe, that's News Talk ZB, news, sport and weather to 8:06.
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0: It's going to be a strange old night tonight. That is my prediction. Not often I predict a strange old night. There's things that are cheerful because it's the Friday free-for-all. There's things that's maudlin because it's September 11. There's things that's excited with the Warriors and the City Rail Loop. So it's all kind of going on in my head, and it's kind of, I've arrived in a kind of a strange and confused spot tonight. So bear with me. I'll bring you the updates of that sport with the rugby league tomorrow. 6th versus 7th, I think. I watched quite a bit of the NFL today. Terrible. It didn't work at the MCG at all. I mean, I don't know what it was like for those people in the lower seats, but it seemed as though you got a giant field with a small patch in the middle, and you've got so many kind of physiotherapists in attendance that I don't know what the people at the side would have seen. There did seem to be a good flyover. Now, I know some of you plane people have seen the flyover at the MCG. It seemed like there were helicopters with jets. It seemed like they've got a better strike force than we've got. I thought it was quite impressive. It seemed to me to be, when I saw it on YouTube or something, it seemed to be during the Australian national anthem. Did I get that wrong? But yes, they've got better strike power than we've got. It was good. I don't know who it was, but it was stunning. I'm looking at it now, but there were helicopters with side kind of thrusters. And they're not words I've said together before. There were four of those, four helicopters with side thrusters. Are they helicopters? Yes, I'm looking again. They are helicopters. Are they dual-propped helicopters? Anyway, we need some of those. Probably get one for the price of a rail loop. So that was that. You might have watched that game. You might want to comment on that quickly. Yada, yada, yada. I don't want to be considered a conservative old bore, but I do think some of those American football players over-celebrate. You do one thing and suddenly they're doing synchronized moves and dead ants in the middle of the field and all that. I thought it's, but that's just me. I don't think it's how we go anyway. A lot of paper darts being thrown. That's how bored the audience look. Anyway, get in touch. My name is Marcus here till 12. So anyway, that's the NFL. So you might want to mention that. I mean, how much would it have cost them? I mean, how many? Here's what I'm thinking. They sold 100,000 tickets. I don't know whether it'd be $200 each. How much money is that? But how many people would be in the entourage for each American football team? It felt like it could be 100, but it could easily be 200. How many people would travel for each team? Did you know? I was trying to do the math. I mean, it must have panned out. But, you know, then you've got that team that's been there for a while and you've got their accommodation and per diems. You know, and they don't come cheap, those guys. They're big units that eat a lot. So, yeah, I'm not quite sure how that's stacked up. Anyway, that is that. That is. And I see it was on free-to-air, which was good. So if you've got some information about that, do get in touch. The number is 0800 80 1080. Anyway, but more importantly, that was an important thing to mention, but also tonight is September 11. And it's probably just about midnight in America now in California as they're coming into, and I don't know how you talk about September 11, but I would say that that was probably the biggest single news event since Hiroshima, since the end of World War II. I don't know the way that world events goes, but to me that was a pretty important one. So if you've got memories from 25 years on, you might have been involved with that. So anything you want to say about that, because everyone's got a September 11 story, or 11-9 as we call it in New Zealand. So if you've got an 11-9 story, come through with that. I'd love to hear your stories about that. What happened? I don't know when it worked out. For me, I kind of missed it because the phone kept ringing and I got up and took the phone off the hook. I thought I had a phone stalker, a persistent caller. So I missed most of that. So you might have something to say about that. That's the situation with September 11 and your memories of that. Yeah. 25 years on. Also, too, so I told you it's kind of a sad day. 2 years since Roger Whittaker died. It's a good age. I mean, it wasn't a tragedy. It wasn't a September 11 type tragedy. But I've always enjoyed his fulsome tones. And I shall be aboard that ship tomorrow, though my heart is full of tears at this farewell. So we're playing that sometime tonight. We always play the last farewell on Roger Whittaker's death day. Never before has a singer looked more like a woodwork teacher. So he will be mentioned tonight. So that will happen. So I told you I'm a triple threat tonight. We've got September 11 and we've got Roger Whittaker. Also, tonight is Dan the producer's last night. Dan has been driving the buttons. Oh, by the way, Roger Whittaker's death day was the 13th, but I'm not here that day. So I just need to tell you that. By the way, it is Dan's last night tonight. Dan has been on the show for 8 years. And he's been extraordinary. I haven't written anything. I'm not going to say that. That's not the way I roll. But his service to the show has been beyond what anyone could want from a producer and then some. I don't begrudge him going 8 years. You do that. That's a long time to work evenings. And he's got other stuff on the plan. And he goes with all of our blessings. So I think he's only been on air about once with some IT problems. So, yeah, but he's the one that when you ring up the show, when you talk to, he's the guy that will have been there for the last 8 years. And so be nice to him tonight. Although, or don't be if you don't. I mean, it doesn't really worry me. But, yeah, he'll be here for the next couple of nights next week as a new person, the new producer settles in. So, well, I've known about this for a couple of months that he is going. And, I'm not going to say in radio people come and go, but you normally get a year or two out of someone. To get 8 years is unbelievable. An extraordinary tour of duty. Well, I shouldn't say a tour of duty because it sounds like he's going into battle, but sometimes it does feel like that. So that's the situation with Danimal. He is off, and maybe sometime I'll tell you what he is doing, but it's not radio related. It's off into another, and it's not within the church either. But anyway, so that is Dan, and he will be there tonight. So keep him busy by making him answer lots of phone. But don't call him just to talk to him. I couldn't bear that. Only if you happen to be ringing to go on air, say, oh, by the way, good luck, what are you going to do? Don't just ring him and say, oh, yeah, here we go. And don't ring him if he never left you on air, let you go to air. There was always would have been good reasons for that. He was a fair person, so don't try and sort out your battles before we go. Anyway, that's what we are about tonight. It's not Dan Talkback because that's more an off-air stuff, but I just like to – I'm not one to break down the fourth wall and let you into the boring old, behind the – seen ZB type tittle tattle, what's happening in the back room, what Emma's wearing, that sort of stuff. But I will tell you that Dan's off to greener pastures. Well, not greener pastures, different pastures. More daytime pastures. And the new producer's name is, what is it, Dan? Olivia. And she will be here from Monday. And she will have her own strengths. Whew. Anyway. Get in touch if you want to talk Marcus till 12, 0800 80. Yes, I told you there's a lot going on. So it doesn't feel like a Friday. We're sad about Dan, but excited for Dan. And we're excited for the Warriors. And it's also 9/11, which tragic. But wow, what a story. And of course, Roger Whittaker. And I shall be aboard that ship tomorrow. In fact, it's Sunday, though my heart is full of tears at this farewell. So everything is quite loaded tonight. Diane Marcus, we've got the triple threat. Diane, good evening.
1: Yes, good evening, Marcus. You've got a lot going on.
0: Very emotional tonight. I'm not an emotional guy.
1: No, I realise that. Emotional.
0: Are you calling me cold?
1: 9/11 was the thing that hit me today too. And also, what have I rung to tell you? Oh, did you see Winston? He sang on the TV tonight.
0: I thought he sang fantastically.
1: Yes, so did I. I thought, oh, it was wonderful.
0: There's people that think, oh, well, he's got a bit hard on immigration, but to hear him sing Johnny Cash was unbelievable.
1: Yes, I reckon that was great.
0: And I also love to see Len Brown there too, who got the whole thing going. He's a bit of a hero of mine. They've got that whole thing sorted out, and I'm pleased that they got him out of retirement, that he was there getting the kudos he deserved.
1: Yes, exactly. Oh, I think it's all been a fantastic day.
0: Are you in Auckland, Diane?
1: No, I'm in Timaru, but I have been to Auckland years, many moons ago, because I had a family member up there. Yes, and
0: At Bethany.
1: In Auckland, you know, he worked up there.
0: Oh, I see what you're saying. No, I know. I know. Often people went up to Auckland because people with adoptions and stuff. Okay. Yep.
1: Oh no. Right. Nothing like that. Mine are all my own. Yes. So that was. We've got a new girl you've got coming on, or young lady. So we'll be able to think of Olivia Newton-John.
0: That's it. Yeah. Or Laurence Olivier. Oh, that's not quite right. Or who's this new one that's coming across now that's singing?
1: Oh, I only know as far as Olivia Newton-John, but the Johnny Cash is the one that did me today. Yeah, I thought it was great. Yep. I hope to hear he sings a bit more before the election.
0: Well, that would be the answer, wouldn't it? Anyway, lovely to talk to you, Diane. Sorry to make that strange thing about Bethany. I didn't think you were coming up to adopt out children. I just thought sometime that might be who you're coming up to visit. Anyway. Let's move on before I get into trouble. 0800 80 1080. Keep those texts. Who's that singer we were talking about before, Dan? That's going to Mount Smart? What's her name? Oh, and what's. And that's. Okay. That's the same first name, isn't it? Yeah, okay. Poor Dan, his head is screwed listening to your terrible intro song. How many times would have he heard that song the last 8 years? All the best, Dan. I reckon Dan would have heard that 4 times a night. And would say he'd do 250, 230 weeks a year times 5. That's 20. He would have heard it probably. I'll make Dean work that out. I can't work that out myself. At 19 past 8 back soon.
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11: So we've got a new MB report. It shows renewables hit a June quarter record. We're at 92% of all electricity produced. The real key, of course, is the wholesale prices. They're down 66% on the same time last year. Shane Jones, Associate Minister of Energy, back with us.
12: We are always going to generate a lot of our electricity from hydro, and this particular three-month period is a positive development.
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12: 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Look no further than the super profits of our gin tailors.
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0: Mark, this is Marcus. Good evening.
13: Marcus.
0: G'day.
13: Couple of things about 9/11. You know how we all know where we were on 9/11 when we, you know,
0: yes,
13: can remember.
0: Yes.
13: I remember my parents telling me the last time that happened for New Zealanders was when John F. Kennedy was shot. Yeah.
0: I reckon that's probably true.
13: But the other one that occurred to me was when Princess Diana died. That might rival it too.
0: They were the things that you remember. I mean, I was old enough to remember as an adult when Princess Diana died. I remember it vividly when we found out, yeah. I guess why 9/11 was different is because, not for me, because I took the phone off the hook, but most people, when they found out, then went and watched 3 hours or 4 hours of unfolding horror, didn't they?
13: Yes, and just on that, I'll tell you, as God is my witness, I never watch morning television ever. I maybe watch some Teletubbies when my kids were tiny, but I'm not a morning person. And on the morning of 9/11 in New Zealand, I woke up early, I don't know why, and I remember I went out and had a coffee, and it was very early in the morning, and for some reason I turned the bloody TV on, can you believe it? And I remember it was Peter Williams announcing, I'm sure it was him, and they must have taken some coverage from the US, because he was saying, oh, you know, a plane has flown into the Twin Towers. And almost as he said it, behind him on the screen, the second plane hit the
0: wow.
13: other tower.
0: Wow.
13: Yeah. Amazing, eh?
0: Oh, unbelievable. And, yeah, and... I can't say I'm upset I missed out on all the drama, but I didn't get up to 11 o'clock and just got to my phone with all these messages to say such and such is, you know, we're a lot of friends in New York, such and such is safe and such is safe. But I missed the drama of all of it unfolding, which is not good nor bad, but for most people was an experience the likes of which they'll never see again.
13: No, and you know, it was, you're right. It was something that's almost, even thinking about it now, you couldn't handle the, your range of emotions that was
0: yeah.
13: sweep across you.
0: Yeah.
13: Because you'd never seen anything like it.
0: No.
13: And possibly, hopefully, anyway, we'll never see anything again like it, you know?
0: It was beyond everyone's sort of realm of emotion and description. And everyone said everyone goes back to saying it's like a horror movie, isn't it? Or it's like something, you know, because we've never seen anything like that before.
13: No, and when they collapsed, it was, you know, I think I remember thinking, is this a joke? Like, it's now getting beyond the realms of
0: yeah.
13: horror to, you know, so yeah, it's just you'd never forget it, you know, and it was a horrible thing, really, a tragic thing.
0: Certainly a change from the Teletubbies.
13: Yeah, I think I prefer to watch the Teletubbies.
0: Well, it's clearly. And even 25 years on, it doesn't feel like that long. It still feels quite fresh to me.
13: Yeah, me too.
0: Nice to talk. Thanks so much, Mark. Neil, it's Marcus. Good evening and welcome.
14: Hello. So I've got a DVD here called Pentagon 11-9.
0: Oh, wow.
14: Yeah, and it shows me close-up photos of damage and everything. And there was this one terrible wrecker on the inner wall of the Pentagon shape that headed towards what she thought was freedom because smoke was going the other way. And on the way out, this guy was coming towards her. I won't say how damaged he was because it's evening radio.
0: Yeah.
14: And he tried to push her back, and so she had to fight him to get out. And then she suddenly got clear and realised what had happened. And
0: has it got footage on that people shouldn't be seeing?
14: you don't like to describe wounds and that sort of thing at this night.
0: But where'd they get hold of that footage from?
14: I'm not really sure.
0: What's it called?
14: Pentagon 11-9.
0: I'll look it up. Thanks, Neil. 0800 Pentagon 11-9. Rod, it's Marcus. Welcome and good evening.
15: Well, good evening, Marcus. Hey, Roger Whittaker. I play him every couple of weeks. Oh. I mean, he's perennial.
0: The man that never dates.
15: He never dates because, his songs like Durham Town.
0: Don't get me started.
15: And New World in the Morning. And those are the classics, and there's all the other stuff. And
0: has the world ever seen such a great whistler?
15: Oh, his whistling. No. There's been nothing like him.
0: Nothing.
15: And he's so sort of pragmatic and down to earth. You know, there was no sort of...
0: just looks like a social credit voter, eh? Just in the corduroy jacket.
15: A woodwork teacher. I thought that was great. The thing is, I remember years ago you used Roger Whittaker as a signature.
0: Yeah, I think I did, but I can't remember which one it was.
15: I occasionally, when I turn you on, I think, oh, why doesn't he play some Roger Whittaker again?
0: Why doesn't he?
15: So hopefully you'll do that. I mean, with 9/11, I remember I worked for Kodak, which is a company that's long gone now, but it was a terribly boring sort of job, and I took the day off and turned the TV on, and there it was.
0: Did you take the day off because you knew what was unfolding, or because you were shooken up, or because just you could?
15: Oh, no, I just took the day off because I was the job was tedious. Okay. And it was just a means to an end, you know. I was travelling and I turned it on. And it was surreal because you just thought, what's going on?
0: Yeah,
15: you know, it stays in the mind, something like that. Roger Whittaker. You've got to play some.
0: Oh, I will. I promise you. 0800 80 1080 and 9292 to text you want to come through. Looking forward to what you've got to say. 0800 80 1080 and 9292 to text. We've got rugby league tonight, 6 vs 7. We've got NRL 2, NPC, Otago 40, Tasman. I was going to go say Tasmania 26. So, yeah. That's probably against form for Otago being so well there. I think there's about 6, 7, 8, 9, 10 minutes to go. 8:30, Tony, headlines, please.
16: Thanks, Marcus. The Opportunity Party has released a suite of justice policies focused on preventing crime and rehabilitating offenders. It's tweaked National's Tough on Crime slogan to name its approach Smart on Crime. Trains start plying the tracks of Auckland's brand spanking new City Rail Link this weekend. The mayor says he hopes lessons from the years-long process stick. Aucklanders can start boarding services on the $5.5 billion underground rail network from Sunday. And the government has accepted all but one of the Ministry for Regulation's 24 recommendations in its hospitality review. Cabinet has agreed to remove annual fees and reduce renewal fees and add inspection fees for alcohol licensing. Now, a bit of sport on tonight. As Marcus said, the NPC Otago playing Tasman, they've just scored another try and converted it. So 47-26 to Tasman. It's been an 11-try match so far, and there's still a little bit of time to go. And, of course, later we do have the Rabbitohs versus the Knights. That's the first elimination playoff and the winner will play a semi-final against the loser of the qualifying final, which at this stage could be anyone. And I'm still struggling to understand the arcane world of the NRL playoffs.
0: It's extremely complex.
16: It's the most confusing thing ever invented.
0: I think there's one too many matches for the top two teams to play, I suspect. Yeah. I just think one plays four, two plays three, then you have a final.
16: Yeah, it seems much more straightforward to do it that way, doesn't it? Which is what most other people do. But no, the Australians seem to have this.
0: And then they're talking about the way the baseball does, where you have a what's that round beforehand that you've got? What's the name I'm looking for? Where you've got a round where you can, if you're in the not in the top eight, you can.
16: Oh, sort of like a repechage, or
0: yeah, it's got a different name for it, but they have that, and they look. I think the AFL's doing that this year. Anyway,
16: it's nuts. They don't need playoffs. Just the team that plays all
0: they're
16: the other teams
0: it,
16: and wins
0: Valandis
16: most.
0: Valandis is milking
16: exactly.
0: it.
16: Exactly.
0: I forget the name of that. It's a wild card matches. You can beat if sort of eight plays nine or something. You get a chance to usurp them. But yeah, I'm hearing you.
16: It's like the best loser in the Super Rugby or whatever.
0: Anyway. Okay. You might be gone by then, are you? You here for another week?
16: I'm here for another week. Yep. Okay. I'll see you in a bit more of this.
0: You've outlasted Dan. There you go. 28 away from 0800 80 1080 and 9292 to text DB. This is Marcus. Welcome and good evening.
17: Good evening to you too. I'm glad you had a call on about 3 ago saying that he saw Peter Williams, with the second plane going in the background. I remember rolling over in bed. It was must have been about 1 a.m. And there was, I thought I'll listen to the news. And they're talking about planes hitting the buildings. And I thought, it's not April Fool's Day. This must be on television. If it's going to be like this. So I was living on the boat, my ship at the time, and wandered in the lounge, turned on the TV, and I was there for 18 hours watching this. It was just stunning.
0: What time were you up?
17: Well, the second plane hit the second tower at 1:03 New Zealand time on a Wednesday morning. So I must have come off of night shift.
0: Okay.
17: But I don't remember. I have recognition of seeing the second plane go in, but I certainly have good memory of both towers coming down. And I remember thinking at the time, somebody has given America a bloody nose. This is not going to be good.
0: Because I suspect that with most people, that I think it probably was on Fox News or CNN. And then I believe what happened in New Zealand is most people saw it and then they phoned all their mates to tell people to get up. And I think quite early on, TVNZ started playing it.
17: Yeah.
0: Like, were you watching it on TVNZ?

0: playing internally in New Zealand. We get, you know, wandered and shoes orphaned.
1: And even to fly from Invercargill, we've got to do that now.
0: Yeah, if you're in a jet, it doesn't happen absolutely. For the twins.
1: If you're in a jet, because with the twins, with the twin props, you can't get overseas to kill someone, eh? That's weird, isn't it?
0: I guess. I don't know if we carry enough fuel out of Invercargill.
1: But that's the range, isn't it? But that's the thing, isn't it? They're only concerned about that.
0: Yeah, yeah. And to hell with the rest of the world, you'll do it our way or not fly here. And that's the choices you get. I've got Heathrow up on my big screen here because I'm down at night camps at the moment. And, it'll only take one of them to go wonky and we can start it all over again.
1: I mean, the next Twin Towers will be who'll be behind the next Twin Towers will be AI. They'll come up with something amongst themselves and release some pandemic or some pathogen.
0: Yeah, an electronic pathogen.
1: Yeah, that's exactly right. Jeepers creepers. Okay, thanks, DB. Shame I'm such a collapsitarian. Wayne, it's Marcus. Welcome.
2: Yes. Oh, Marcus, you can't leave a good name like Dango. He's such a lovely, you know.
1: No, but that's the modern workplace. If someone goes, you let them go. What else do you do?
2: Yeah. Well, he'll come back in safety. He's got another 100 years.
1: He's not coming back. He's gone. People have about three careers now. It's not like the old days. You know, like us, you're a wage slave. You go, one day you're going to be a landscape gardener, then the next thing you know, you're an advertising copywriter, then you're on the catwalk modelling. That's what people do, three or four careers.
2: Oh. Well, anyway, Dan, good night, John Boy.
1: Good night, John Boy.
2: Yeah. I just want to say about the, what's weird, ramifications about the rugby league.
1: Yes.
2: So, because being a Royal Sharks supporter,
1: yes,
2: we're playing tomorrow. We're 5th versus 8th, the Cowboys.
1: Yes.
2: Okay.
1: Yes.
2: So if we beat the Cowboys, we actually have to play the loser of the Roosters and the Panthers, which could be a hard task. But the Panthers, they were doing pretty well, but they've lost a bit of form the last few weeks. So, and
1: who's out? Is Asayo still out? There's a couple still out, are there?
2: Yeah, I think there are. Yeah. But so I think if the Warriors obviously win, they get a week off, okay, and they'll play whoever wins tonight.
1: Yep.
2: They're on that. If the Warriors win, they get the week bye. If they lose, they will play the winner of the game tonight, the Knights and South. And I think they can do that.
1: Yep.
2: Whereas my Sharks had to go the opposite way. We got, either Roosters and Panthers.
1: From everyone I've spoken to that seems to rate themselves an expert on league, the most important thing is having that rest week off.
2: Yeah, but it hasn't always happened in the past. How many times?
1: Oh, I think last year someone came through that ripper charge way, didn't they?
2: Yes. Yeah, exactly.
1: Okay.
2: Because we had, and look, we're Melbourne somewhere with this, this season. They didn't make the cut. But, yeah, so it's going to be really interesting. I think the Warriors have got the resources to do it. But the Dolphins is a hard one. Because, they've won 6 straight. My Shark, I'm a Shark supporter. We beat the Dolphins away in Queensland about 8 weeks ago, 66-0.
1: That's right.
2: So it's on the day. It's on the day. The Warriors, obviously, are my second-best team. Well, you can't change teams, when you're...
1: Well, why are you so loyal to the Sharks? To the Sharks?
2: Did you live in
1: Cronulla or something?
2: No, I was born in Sydney, but I was 6 weeks old when I come here. That's another matter too. I'm not happy with Winston. I'm not a citizen. I'm a permanent resident for 55 years. So
1: goodness,
2: that's another story.
1: Yeah, okay. Anyway, I think they're my third team, the Sharks, but I wouldn't be upset if they went through and won the whole thing. When did they last win it, Wayne?
2: 2016.

0: Okay.
1: Took them 49 years to win their first premiership.
0: So yeah. have they only won it once?
1: Yes, yes. And that was against the Storm. We got a late try in the finals, 2016, yeah.
0: Okay. And the other thing is that their match won't be at Shark Park, will it?
1: Yeah, they are in the same situation. I think they're the only team, like the Warriors. But, yeah, they have to be told where to play the game. And I don't think that's right. You know, if you're winning your home games and that, you should, yeah, well, it's all monetary stuff, I guess. It's what it is. Mm.
0: Okay, well, good luck with your second team anyway, Wayne. Don't get despondent. Nice to talk to you away from Nine. The number is, I've got a ton of texts. We'll get to those. 0800 80 30 9292. I should just say ton of texts. That's bad grammar. Text to texts. Hi, Marcus. Roger Whittaker. How could you not like Roger Whittaker? The last farewell would have to be my favourite. Spent many happy times travelling on a cruise ship in the past. The first ship travelling from the port of Dover to Calais and eventually returned to back of the port of Dover. Interesting fact about Roger Whittaker. Yes, no, I'm very familiar with Roger Whittaker's backstory. My daughter and I went to the UK a couple of years ago and then on to France. When we got to the hotel in France, they put our luggage on a little conveyor belt in the hotel before we were allowed to take it to our rooms. It made us feel so safe. The more security, the better. Another ZB producer retired today after 39 years. Sorry, can't remember his name, but he produced the afternoon show. Roger Whittaker was at the same school in Nairobi as my brother Ian. We as a family just loved his Kenya songs. Marcus, 9/11 is still clear as day to me. I was 31 living in Bendigo. Was in bed and turned the TV on in the morning. Unfortunately, there it all was. I think that was the start of the worldwide coverage of major incidents. Doesn't feel like 25 years ago. I was working installing racking in a warehouse in Palmy and was called to the smoke room to watch the TV. I couldn't believe it. It was shocking. Still feels like yesterday. And someone reckons Dan has heard the opening song 8,320 times.
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0: Email from Chris. Marcus, like many others, the Twin Tower attacks in New York City, I remember it because of what we were doing that day. 25 years on 9/11, it was a Sunday. I was an adult student at a polytech and I had an exam that day. was up early and listening to News Talk ZB around 5:30. I'm pretty sure Paul Holmes was on air, as he'd been called early because of what had transpired in New York City. I also remember turning the TV on and the news was being shown live on TV1. I've never forgotten it. I sat the exam and passed the paper. I don't know who would have been doing them at dawn on 9/11. Was it James King? Was it Bruce Russell? Anyway, I don't know what they did. I know that Murray De- oh, no, that was when Princess Diana died. They brought Leighton in. Yeah. So that's what we are talking about. 9/11 nostalgia. And your memories of that day, everyone will have memories. You could not remember that. You could not remember that. You'd be hard pressed to forget that. Get in touch, Marcus, till 12. And the back topic is also the Warriors and Roger Whittaker. Marcus, my vivid memory of the day was when an aide walked up to George Bush and whispered in his ear and watched his face go into a concrete shock. I think then they flew him around in Air Force One because that was a safe place for him to be because they thought he was at risk. Remember too, the amazing stories, the planes had nowhere to go because some planes went to Canada and Alaska and just were there for days, maybe even weeks, with locals looking after them. That was the amazing thing. It was amazing for world aviation. Someone texted through, the Warriors are playing the Dolphins. Yeah, I think we realised that. Did we say something different? Yeah. The Sharks are in the final eight. The Sharks are playing. I'm just turning to the text door. Sharks are playing for the fifth versus eighth. They played the Cowboys. But it is confusing. You think MMP's confusing? You think daylight saving's confusing? Multiply those together, you get how confusing the end of the NRL is. Because first place, second, third place, fourth, fifth place, eighth, sixth place, seventh. And the losers of second and third and first versus fourth play the winners of sixth versus seventh and fifth versus eighth. And the winners have a week off. Then it's down to four teams for your semis, which they call the prelim. That's mostly confusing. They don't call the semifinals the semifinals. They call the, they've got all back to front. But there's not a wild card round, which makes it good. Here till 12, get in touch if you do want to talk 13 to 9. We are talking about 9/11 and Roger Whittaker.
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0: Yeah, the good story, one of the back stories that's coming out now, was always a big story, was all those planes, 38 planes had to get out of the sky on 9/11, all went to Newfoundland. And the local people all looked after them. It's amazing looking at the airstrip with all those. I mean, must have been, oh, this sounds like a bit of a shallow thing to say, but for air traffic control, goodness me. I mean, how would you even cope? You know, because I imagine the most amazing thing is it wouldn't be a scenario I would think that anyone had ever planned for. That was the extraordinary, I'm not going to say genius because that is the wrong word and it would sound wrong. Would you say remarkable? Planning of that too. I can't forget the movie also, that movie about the that plane where they had cell phones and were talking to their partners and wives and they knew what was about to happen, so they decided rather than the plane, I think that plane was bound for the Pentagon, let's roll. They went in there and they took the plane down in the fields. It was a remarkable, remarkable act. I don't know how you guys would have gone in a situation like that. I mean, imagine that you get on a plane to go on holiday or on business. Then you find out that planes have gone to the Twin Towers. And you find out that your plane's hijacked. And that you have to make a decision to ditch that plane. I mean, either scenario, you're going to lose your life. Not a great choice. Marcus Martin Crump was doing overnights. I was awake about 1 a.m. He thought he was doing a movie. He was dumbfounded. And he, that exactly will be right. Of course, it will have been him. 7 away from 9.
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0: Nairi, this is Marcus. Thanks for hanging on there and good evening and welcome to the airwaves. Hi, Nairi.
24: Hey, I was living in Manaia Coromandel.
0: Oh,
24: and
0: yeah.
24: It's my son's birthday tomorrow and I made him a birthday cake, right?
0: Yeah.
24: I get up, I said, turn the TV on. And what a mess.
0: What a
24: I
0: mess.
24: Cried. I forgot about the cake that I was making him for his birthday. Now, 25 years ago, he would have only been about 7.
0: Yeah, that'd be right.
24: And I was, that was the hardest thing I've ever seen.
0: Yeah.
24: So I don't know, you know, it's his birthday tomorrow, but in New Zealand, we never got it until the early morning.
0: That's right. It would have been a different day. It would have been September 12. I think you're probably right. David's Marcus, good evening.
1: I can remember what I watched in shock. What led me to turn the telly on, I can never remember nor recall, but I remember that history was being made, and I thought it was almost Hollywood to see those smoking towers. But hey, Marcus, that was a New Zealander who led pretty much the charge on that plane.
0: That's right. What a hero. That's an unbelievable decision.
1: Unbelievable. Yeah, well, they all knew that they were going
0: down.
1: Yes,
0: but even then, Dave, you and I would think, hang on, maybe the plane's going to crash and there's some reason we're going to survive. You know, you'd have to believe.
1: Either that or you're going to back yourself. And I take my hat off to him, absolutely, and them all who stood up and had a go.
0: Oh, absolutely, but you've got to realise they're talking to, one of them is talking to their wife, and their wife's saying they're going to take your plane to the Pentagon. You think, you sure? But they did it. They did it.
1: Yes. Brought it down to a field. Wasn't that when they came down to a field, Marcus?
0: That's right. And there's a memorial at that field now, as there should be, because that is their grave. I don't know. I can't remember if they tried to land it, did they?
1: No, I believe they just tried to bring it down, mate, because they realised this, you know, they couldn't allow it to go on to where it was destined, I think. That's my understanding.
0: Yeah.
1: But anyhow, my actual main reason was to wish Dan bon voyage and all the best.
0: Yeah, Dan's been, and that's 8 years. I mean, that's more you'd expect from most. That's good service.
1: Well, absolutely. Generally 7 years, but all the best to him and, well, you too, of course. Have a good weekend, mate.
0: I'm sticking around, though, Dave, but thank you. But I appreciate that. Good on you. Go the Warriors. It's been a lot there, all the Warriors chat, hasn't it? Now everyone's wearing jerseys. Goodness. I just wish some of the scalpers would give their tickets back to the true workers, the true Warriors supporters. Because, yeah, that's a rum deal, is to get 8 tickets and then sell. That's not the Warriors. That's not the way of the Warrior. Here to midnight, we are talking about 9/11 or 11/9 as we call it here. Well, I don't know if we do call it that here. I call it that here. 57-33 Otago over Tasman. Sorry, big match.
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5: It's 9 o'clock. I'm Tony Doe. Labor is slamming the government's health track record and suggesting a specific emergency department has been called feral. The audience at a grey power debate in Auckland heckled National MP Dan Bedois on the state of the health system as he talked of record investment. Labor MP Shannon Halbert told the audience North Shore Hospital has been seen as an absolute nightmare.
6: Elderly patients lying in corridors, some in soiled beds, because of the chronic understaffing.
5: The hospital declared a state of emergency 2 weeks ago due to overcrowding. The Opportunity Party has released a suite of justice policies focused on preventing crime and rehabilitating offenders. It's tweaked National's Tough on Crime slogan to name its approach Smart on Crime. It would extend eligibility for Te Pai Oranga, which allows low-level offences to be dealt with outside courts, and supports legalising recreational cannabis. The party wants to expand youth mentoring and parenting courses, aiming to prevent offending before it starts. Social Development Minister Louise Upston denies 30,000 benefits were accidentally cut because the government rushed legislation. A gap in the law passed under urgency last year meant thousands incorrectly lost their winter energy payment, and backlogs saw some main benefits stopped. MSD has paid more than $2.5 million in arrears. Upston says the issue is the winter energy payments weren't considered in the policy process.
7: So when the issue was raised, people said, well, is the legislation correct? Are we applying it correctly? The answer was yes.
5: Trains start plying the tracks of Auckland's brand spanking new City Rail Link this weekend, and the mayor says he hopes lessons from the years-long process stick. Aucklanders can start boarding services on the $5.5 billion underground rail network from Sunday. Wayne Brown says it'll make a real difference to getting around the city. He says there'll be time for reflection after the excitement of the ribbon cutting.
9: I want to concentrate on the lessons to be learned from this project so we don't continue to repeat these cost overruns on our big transport projects.
5: The government has accepted all but one of the Ministry for Regulation's 24 recommendations in its hospitality review. Cabinet has agreed to remove annual fees and reduce renewal fees and add inspection fees for alcohol licensing. License applications will also be simplified and renewal periods will be extended for some licenses. Political reporter Troy Mattage has more.
10: The only recommendation not picked up was a training requirement for license holders and those serving alcohol. Associate Justice Minister Nicole McKee says regulators need to stop treating hospitality businesses wanting to sell alcohol like common criminals.
5: The government is preparing for various scenarios at Christchurch's Orana Park as the zoo struggles with a $4.1 million funding gap. As it marks its 50th anniversary this week, it's seeking support from the government, council, businesses and the community to keep operating. Conservation Minister Tama Potaka says the park has done important work breeding some of the country's most threatened species. He says the Department of Conservation and Ministry of Primary Industries are working with Orana Park on different plans, if needed, for the native species held there.
11: Newstalk ZB Sport, and to the NPC, Otago have beaten Tasman 57-33 in Dunedin. The hosts led the 13-try affair 28-19 at the break. Tasman's five tries came courtesy of their starting and reserve outside backs. Otago captain Christian Leo Willey told Sky Sport it was important to deliver a strong performance after defeat to competition leaders Hawke's Bay.
12: Theme of the week was to respond, and I think we did that as a collective. We didn't go into our individual ways, so very proud of the group of what we've done.
11: Otago have risen above Harbour into second on the ladder. The Mako remain fifth. In action tomorrow, Auckland host rivals Counties Monaco just after 2 o'clock before Northland batten down the hatches for a second Ranfurly Shield defence against Waikato in Whangarei. In acknowledgement, the expectations for defence in tonight's opening NRL finals fixture are low. The 6th place South Sydney Rabbitohs host the 7th ranked Newcastle Knights in an eliminator in Sydney from 9:50. Bunnies coach Wayne Bennett is pointing to their mid-season encounter as a scoreline indicator.
14: They've got quality players, we've got quality players. I think it would have finished up 40-38 or something that game, so I'm expecting something like that.
11: Liam Lawson isn't dwelling on opinions around his Formula One past or future from outside of the pit lane. His Red Bull recall continues this weekend in the Spanish capital for the competition's first ever race around the Madryn. Lawson says his first brief stint at Red Bull last year feels like a long time ago, and he's solely judging his efforts on the form he's shown this season.
13: People are going to judge however they want to, but at the end of the day, in whatever car I'm driving, I'm going to try and get the most out of it, and I feel like the last 2 weekends we've done that.
11: The All Whites will play 4 matches in the next FIFA international football window. They've added friendlies against China and Palestine to already announced fixtures with Panama and either Ecuador or Japan as part of the Kirin Cup. I'm Kobe Marathi, and that's News Talk ZB News and Sport. It's 9:05. Marcus Lush is next.
5: News Talk ZB weather now for Northland to Taranaki, including Coromandel, Tomaranui and Taihape. Showers clear to fine tomorrow. Cloud returns late. Bay of Plenty and Taupo will be fine. Gisborne and Hawke's Bay partly cloudy with some showers for a time tomorrow. Whanganui to Wellington and Wairarapa mostly fine. Could be some showers about coastal Wairarapa. Nelson, Marlborough, Canterbury and Otago, excluding Clutha, mainly fine. Some showers about coastal Canterbury early on. Buller to Westland, showers return later tomorrow. Fiordland, Southland and Clutha, showers for Fiordland and Stewart Island for a time tomorrow. Chatham Islands, possible thunderstorms and hail late tomorrow morning, then fine. I'm Tony Doe, that's News Talk ZB, news, sport and weather to 9:06.
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0: Three things, 9/11, Roger Whittaker's birthday, Dan's last night. Do with those what you want. 0800 80 1080 and 929. Two to text. Beverly, it's Marcus. Thanks for hanging on there and good evening.
1: Good evening, Marcus. I was there with my daughter and two grandchildren in LA the day that it came down. We were in LA, luckily, but I had turned the TV on to see what the news was and the weather, because we're going to the theme parks for the children. And I saw this horrific thing. I saw it happening, and I thought, what on earth is going on? And they put comments underneath, this is true, this is not a film. And you saw, Marcus, it was horrible. You saw people jumping out of windows, you know, right from the top floor and everything else. It was as clear as day. And there was one blind man that got down the stairs with his dog.
0: That's right.
1: And he got it out. And we saw the firemen running in, which was horrific also. But, you know, the saddest thing was that about 100 people, 100 American people all lined up to give blood for the ones that came out. They were all ready to give blood for the ones that came out, and not many came out. It was horrific.
0: Did you say how many days you'd been in Los Angeles? You just arrived that day?
1: Yeah, we had been there a fortnight already.
0: Okay.
1: And that was a Tuesday it happened. I would never forget it. And we're flying home on Friday. And, of course, all the LA airport was closed and everything else was closed as well. So we had to go to the motel we were staying and said, can we stay longer, please? And he understood the reason and said, yes, yes, that's fine. And then I had to contact my husband back here in Hastings to say that we were all okay, but we couldn't get a flight home. It'll be another week to 10 days.
0: Wow.
1: And anyway, we knew Norris very well. He was the CEO of of Air New Zealand in those days. And eventually he got us on a flight. We had to stop at Pangapanga in Samoa. And we got out within about a week. You couldn't go anywhere do anything.
0: Beverly, out of interest, did they close Disneyland for that day?
1: Oh, they closed everything. You couldn't go to anything. But we had done all the park, but we were going down to Tijuana to do see the whales down there. And so we just shopped around and listened to the radio and tried to see what was happening and make phone calls home. And then when we did leave, we had to leave 5 hours before our plane went. And they went through your bags like a tooth comb, and anything sharp at all they took. And there was a huge, great big hill of stuff that people hadn't thought about, you know, and everything else. And I got my daughter and my grandchildren up into one of the lounges, luckily, and we played I Spy, and we entertained several old ladies. Well, I'm an old lady myself now, I'm 84, but we entertained several ladies playing I Spy too, because 5 hours is a long time to wait.
0: When
1: he got on the plane, my granddaughter was just going 12. That's why we took her before she got 12, because it's full fare there. And my grandson was 9. No, he was 10, I think. And he went down in economy, and I was flying business. And I said to the air hostess, is there any way, because I had a spare seat, could I bring him up? And she said, oh, look, you know, we know you fly often with us, but with this now, we just can't do it. I said, look, I understand, but it's just my daughter's having a bit of a trouble with the two of them because they're worried. And anyway, she had a word with the captain, and he said, yes, one could come up. So I went down to my daughter and I said, which one do you want? And she said, I'll take my son, you know, Matthew. So I did. And the captain came out before we flew around and spoke to everybody and shook their hands.
0: Nice story, Beverly. Thanks so much for that. 12 past nine. MJ, it's Marcus. Good evening and welcome.
2: Good evening, Marcus. Long time listener, first time caller, but I thought I'd even tell you my story about 9/11. In Florida at the time with my family. I'd recently bought some land out on the Caribbean side of Florida in a little place called Oak Hill, which is a US 1 that runs down to Titusville and NASA, the NASA complex, where Bush was at that morning. No one knew that at the time. My young daughter, Savannah, was into horses at the time, so I built a double horse stable on this property, and it was pretty well finished. And this morning I left the family home in Longwood, not far from Orlando, Florida, and got in my Econoline van and went to the feed store in Sanford on the way out to my property, and filled the whole Econoline cargo van with hay bales to stock the feed stall in the stable. Just after I left the feed store heading for Oak Hill, my oil pressure gauge just dropped out to zero. And I went, oh, this is no good. Found an exit, got off the I-4 motorway, got myself to an oil change place, checked my car in. They said, we'll deal with it, and went off to the waiting room where I was the only person with two policemen sitting there with their car was up on the horse having something done to it. So I grabbed a coffee and we were both watching television. There was a woman policeman and a male. We were chatting away watching television when on the television the planes hit the building. I looked at it, they looked at me, and I went, is this a new Spielberg movie? But that's very good. Look at that. That's incredible. Is that a new movie? And they just looked at me. Within moments, their radios on their ship went off with some sort of alarm. Their car came down off the hoist, and they were gone, full sirens blaring. My wife called me on my phone immediately and goes, America's at war. You have to get... She was a journalist, and she was out of town at the time, so I was responsible of, you know, I dropped the kids off at kindy and school that morning. We had to pick up our children, get them safely home, and they weren't allowed to watch television or anything. We had to keep all that from them.
0: Yeah.
2: You know, it was incredible. It changed my life. It changed my family's life. It was just an incredible event that, I think of on the stage every day, yeah.
0: Did you stay in America for much long after that, MJ?
2: I had to because all planes were grounded.
0: Okay.
2: At the time, I had to get down to Tahiti from there, and I couldn't fly. I had to cancel my flight. The thing was that I was a green card. I didn't have dual citizenship at that time, even though I could have had, but I didn't want to give up my New Zealand passport at that time. So I was on green card and work authority with multiple entry visa. So all the people like myself that were in that situation, even though we had family and I was married and had family and property in America, we had to... You know, if you were an American citizen, we basically couldn't fly out, but we had to contact immigration. And the next morning, by 9 o'clock, we had to go down and hand in, because I had an American driver's license, but I didn't have an American passport, so we had to hand in our American driver's license, and our social security number got made redundant, and we had to leave the country at first, you know, as soon as we could, as soon as planes were flying.
0: Did you own houses and stuff there?
2: Yeah, we had a family home.
0: So was your wife American, or you had to sell all of that?
2: No, my wife was American. So
0: okay.
2: Yeah, they're still there. My kids are growing up now, and they still live in Florida. And we sold that home in the end, that the one we had at the time. Yeah.
0: Oak Hill, yeah.
2: And my land was out at Oak Hill, and you know, as it all went down, Bush was just down the road at Titusville, where the NASA complex was.
0: Yes.
2: Yeah, reading the kids at the NASA child creche a book when the special forces came in and landed US-1 there and picked them up. So that's only a few miles from where I was, actually. Incredible day's event.
0: Lovely to talk, MJ. Thank you so much for calling. I really appreciate that. It's 17 past 9.
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0: Dean, it's Marcus. Good evening and welcome.
11: Yeah, g'day, Marcus. Look, a different angle for 9/11. Myself and my wife, we were based in Thailand. I was running a big freight forwarding company, sea and air freight in Thailand, and Thailand's biggest customer is the US. So anyway, obviously we were watching it happening, unfolding, and we were just shock horror because it was live and seeing it all happening. But at the same time, then I realized to myself, oh my God, this is going to destroy our freight industry for how long? And one of my biggest customers was fresh scampi or fresh produce over to the USA. And it's like a supply chain is ongoing. You just can't turn it off. And the whole thing went kathump for nearly 3 months. And so the impact, not just of Thailand, but around the world for the air freight supply chain was huge. And it was as big as COVID at that time, in the terms of billions of costs for us in a small freight forwarder. And we it hit us on insurance by nearly $30 million for that impact within the first 2 months, because it basically stopped everything flying. And that wasn't just Thailand, it was around the world. So it was just another impact of what happened from 9/11.
0: Was insurance straightforward, Dean?
11: No. It wasn't, because there's different levels of insurance, and this was terrorist insurance, but it was the fact that America kept it closed just stretched the whole avenues of insurance around the world at the time. Things have changed now, and it was really good for stress testing for COVID, but right at the time, it was a global impact for freight forwarding.
0: And the business recovered in the end?
11: No. 2001 was just wiped out. 2002 was basically wiped out. If anyone phones back up, it really impacted us for the first 3 years of our businesses.
0: It didn't put the world into recession. The recession didn't come until 2008, though, did it? Something must have happened, because the economy didn't slow down in such a way that it stopped.
11: No, but the thing is that there's a difference between packs and freight.
0: Yeah.
11: Freight is an ongoing business supply chain. Packs is spontaneous impact. And that got back pretty quickly, but freight, once you close down a supply chain, it's very hard to turn it back up again.
0: Yep.
11: There's a big difference. And that's why, we got through most freight forwarders and supply chain got through by about 2003. And then, of course, you had the Asian impact in 2008. You had other things happening. But by COVID, we were stress tested and we were pretty ready for something like, well, we were more than ready for COVID when it came.
0: Appreciate that, Dean. Thanks so much for that. 23 past nine. Karen, it's Marcus. Welcome.
12: Good evening, Marcus. I was teaching in South Korea at the time, and I had just settled. The host family had gone to family further south, and I just settled down with a sandwich, a coffee, and turned TV on, and it came across as big letters, red alert, red alert, army personnel return to base, Westerners stay indoors. That was the impact there. So it was huge, you know. And then 3 weeks later, I came back to New Zealand, and I'd said to friends, I'm going to kiss the ground on New Zealand and Auckland when I get there. However, on the way back, we had a stopover in Kuala Lumpur. And there, our hand luggage was searched, and we were very closely body searched. And when we got onto the plane, the pilot said, I am apologising for the delay, because there'd been a nearly 4 hour delay. However, we have detained 4 passengers under blah blah blah of the Aviation Act, and we must locate their luggage as it may be injurious to your health.
0: Goodness.
12: And we were sitting in a plane full of petrol, completely filled up. And I tell you what, that was one of the scariest moments, but no, the follow-up in the American base, which I had the privilege of being on several times, they'd been putting big mirrors under vehicles and all sorts of things. So it really, the impact of that was horrendous. And
0: did they get people off the plane?
12: Yes, they had detained 4 passengers.
0: They charged them?
12: They took them off. I'm not sure what happened in the end with that, but they certainly removed them, and they were very, the police cars zoomed around for about an hour under the plane, and we were sitting in the plane, so that was really...
0: Okay. I'll let you go, Karen, get a glass of water. Owen, it's Marcus. Good evening.
13: Marcus.
0: Owen.
13: Hello, mate. How are you?
0: Good, Owen.
13: I was just going to tell you the story about when I was a spy in Russia with the American government, but I'm not going to, because that woman's story was so dreadful. But anyway, do we really think that 9/11 is so important now? I mean, for God's sake, I mean, we've got that idiot Trump bombing countries and people dying left, right and centre, and with no say at all. And all of a sudden, we're reflecting on a minor incident in, you know, 9/11 that they created. And all of a sudden, why are we doing that? I mean, thousands of people dying today. I mean, America are killing people left, right and centre. But we're not sitting and ringing up and saying, oh, my God, Israel are doing this, Israel are doing that, or Iran this, or Iran that. But we're remembering 9/11. Why are we doing that, Marcus?
0: You ever hosted a radio show, Owen?
13: No, but no. You know, I can't say too much because of my, as I said to you, my Russian contact. So, but I mean, it makes me laugh.
0: Owen, you sound to me like a fantasist.
13: Yes, I am. Of course, I am. That's why I ring up. But I mean, yeah. These people make me laugh. But there's thousands of people are dying every day in these poor countries.
0: What's the biggest news story of the last 50 years?
13: The Second World War ending.
0: Yeah, but that didn't end 50 years ago, Owen.
13: No, that's all we've got.
0: Owen, I said the biggest news story of the last 50 years.
13: In the last 50 years, Vietnam finished in the 70s.
0: Yeah, that's not 50 years ago. That's more than 50 years ago.
13: Okay, so what have we got? We haven't put anything, really.
0: Exactly, Owen. So when you get your radio show, then you can do, it's 25 years on since, I don't know what it's going to be. But just the fact that there's so many people with great stories proves it's exactly what we should be talking about. But as far as you with your Russian spy, you know, I get back on the... Anyway.
13: Well, mate.
0: I appreciate you ringing, though.
13: No. I like your show.
0: Are you going to the Warriors tomorrow?
13: Oh, I love the Warriors to win, mate. I hope they do. I wish they weren't playing the Dolphins. I wish they were playing the other team. But it's going to be a hell of a game, and go the Warriors.
0: You see, you can bring anyone around with the Warriors, can't you? It's united the country. I hope there aren't too many politicians turn up at the match tomorrow, because that will mar it. That will make it look ugly, because the Warriors is beyond that. Anywho, good on you, Owen. Of course I am. Fantasist. 0800 80 1089. Ignore him, by the way. It's nonsense. 0800 80 1089 2992 to text if you want to come through here till 12. 9:30, Tony, headlines, please.
14: Thanks, Marcus. Labour is revealing further pieces of its immigration policy puzzle. The party is campaigning on doubling how long it takes migrants to be eligible for permanent residency from 2 years to four. The police watchdog has validated a police finding clearing Commissioner Richard Chambers over claims of criminal misconduct. In December, a former partner accused Chambers of stalking and digital surveillance and a historical sexual assault. And Aucklanders won't have to wait much longer to climb aboard the City Rail Link. The first trains will roll on the $5.5 billion project's tracks from Sunday morning. Bit of sports on this evening, and the NPC Otago have given Tasman a bit of a hiding under the roof at Dunedin. Otago winning 57-33. And the Rabbitohs and the Knights get underway fairly soon in the NRL elimination final, the first of those. And the winner will play either the Warriors or the Dolphins in a semi-final, depending on whether the Waz can handle the Dolphins at Mount Smart tomorrow. We'll have more on those stories at 10, or you can check out nzherald.co.nz.
0: Thanks so much, Tony. 29 to 10. The number is 0800 80 1089 2992 to text. I wonder if they'll do the haka, the Warriors, because the Dolphins can't. I mean, imagine being called the Dolphins. What a stupid name. Anyway, they'll do a dolphin dance. But I love the hammer. Hammer time, anyway. Get in touch if you want to talk. 0800 80 1080 and 9292 to text if you want to come through. Marcus till 12, looking forward to what you've got to say. Patrick, good evening.
15: Yeah, good evening, Marcus. How are you?
0: Good, thanks, Patrick.
15: So you're talking about 9/11?
0: Yes, that's right.
15: Yeah, I was on my way down to Taupo. I was working in sales at the time. And I turned the radio on and I was listening to Paul Holmes. And he was going something, oh, it'd been an attack on the Twin Towers in America. And it was 5:30 in the morning. It might have been, yeah, it was probably 5:30 in the morning. And I just had to pull over. I was so in shock. I just didn't know what to think. And then I got to Taupo, and my first customer, they all had the TV on, and she came out and she said she was white as a sheet, the lady that I spoke to, and she said, this is going to change the world. And I think it has, or has.
0: Certainly changed the way. Certainly changed the way we fly. Can't take a water bottle on anymore.
15: No, it's pretty serious. So whatever went down that day, that was, and then this last caller that you had on, that's absolutely, we should commemorate those poor people that lost their lives in that horrendous attack. It was just unthinkable.
0: Yeah, I'm not so much on the commemoration of that because, of course, millions died of the subsequent wars and actions. But I think it's a fascinating story to remember because it shows by that stage how the media had changed. That suddenly we could see TV. There was TV footage. It was a terrorist attack that was. It was pretty much designed to be screened live. Never before, for good or bad, has someone ever designed something that was so compelling that people watched and watched and watched for hours. And I'm sure that was part of its effectiveness, that people were terrified. It was terrorism. And the fact that it was live meant that everyone around the world saw it. 26 to 10, text if you can, call if you want. 0800 80 1080 and 9292 to text. Marcus, without sounding like a conspiracy nut, in the Tom Clancy book, Executive Orders 1996, a plot device was a 747 being hijacked and flown to the USA Capitol building, killing the president. I thought at the time, I hope this doesn't give anyone ideas. I still wonder if this gave them the idea. Makes you think. I was managing a well-known bar and restaurant in Christchurch at the time. It was normally vibrant and noisy, but for a month afterwards, all patrons just sat quietly, almost in shock. We may have some more trees down tonight with this frigging wind. If I was to have a bet, I would back both the Warriors and Dolphins to win. 13 plus. Nervous Nellies don't want to see a close game. Where's the wind? I remember when the first tower was attacked, was half asleep and woke my husband out of a deep sleep telling him what happened. We were awake for the rest of the night hearing the second tower had been attacked. It seemed only yesterday.

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1: Yorkhurst School is celebrating its 150th Jubilee over Labour weekend, Friday the 23rd and Saturday the 24th of October. 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
2: John, it's Marcus. Good evening and welcome.
3: Hi, Marcus. How are you?
2: Good, thank you, John.
3: Yes. The 9/11 tragedy, doesn't matter how it happened or who did it, it was horrible. Awful. And very sad, very sad. And one thing sticks in my mind, Marcus, is the guy with the briefcase who did a Superman dive.
2: Falling Man or something, they called him, didn't they?
3: Yeah, that's really bugged me over the years, you know, so it affects us all in different ways. When you look at it like that, I've carried that, you know, always thought about it. Every time I see it, I think of it.
2: One of the things that I think about too, which was unexpected, is the number of people that went on the speaking tour and stuff, and they pretended they had survived it, were in the tower, that quite a lot of people, and it almost sounded like it was a psychological condition that they themselves convinced others that they were survivors of it. That's weird, eh?
3: Yeah, so I briefly remember that lady, yeah.
2: Yeah, and there was more than one. There was a number of them.
3: Yeah, yeah. So Americans are a strange breed, all right? Hey, listen, the movie, I'm not much of a conspiracy sort of person, and I think you know that, but 1996, Independence Day, had the Twin Towers been attacked by two planes in the movie.
2: That's always
3: stuck in my head too. You know, with all that talk about how the explosions brought it down and the planes didn't have markings on them, they were Air Force planes hitting the Pentagon and all that sort of talk. That just conspiracy side of it, which people have sort of tried to spin on internet.
2: Did you watch, what was the movie called? Loose Change. Did you watch that?
3: No, sorry, I didn't.
2: Because after 9/11, I'm thinking about 2007, 2008, there was a YouTube movie, maybe it was YouTube around then, but it was a YouTube video that was the first of those conspiracy movies, and you'd watch it. It wasn't very good, but there'd be people, just a couple of guys with computers, they were just pointing out things, and it was enough to sort of, you know, enough to plant seeds of doubt. And it was kind of the first of those conspiracy things that you'd watch, and after a while, you think, well, maybe they've got it. I mean, it was all rubbish, but you'd sit down and watch it and be sort of immersed in that for a couple of hours, thinking, oh, gee, maybe it's not all like you believed. Of course, none of it was fact-checked, or it wasn't scientifically or journalistically rigorous, but it was pretty interesting.
3: So where were you, Marcus,

0: because I remember where I was.
1: Well, I've got an interesting story, John. My story is one of, I was in bed, the phone rang, I didn't get to it, about 1 o'clock. The phone rang again.
0: Yes.
1: And I just got up and just took the phone off the hook.
0: Wow.
1: And then I slept till 11 o'clock. So when I woke up, it was all over. And then I went to my answer phone, because we had answer phone in those days, and there were a whole lot of messages saying such and such has survived. She's okay. You know, people letting me know that friends of ours in New York had survived. And I had no idea what they were talking about, but I'd missed the whole thing. I slept through 9/11.
0: Wow. I watched the plane. I actually watched the plane live go into the building. My sister woke me up with the recorder bit, and then I watched the plane go live like most people.
1: So what time was that, New Zealand time?
0: What the guy said, about 5:30 onwards.
1: Okay. So the first one was about 1 and the next one was about 5:30?
0: Yeah, it must be, because I didn't wake up to 10 minutes before the second plane hit. I was woken up by my sister. I was staying with her. I come down.
1: And what time did they collapse?
0: Suddenly about 7 comes to mind, doesn't it?
1: Yeah, it makes sense.
0: There wasn't much in between them too. It was only an hour or so in between them, wasn't there?
1: And as I say, I wasn't there for that because I was asleep, John. So I missed literally slept through 9/11. Nice to talk anyway, John. Thank you. 18 to 10.
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1: Carol, it's Marcus. Good evening.
11: Good evening, Marcus. My story is completely different from everyone else's. At the time, I was working with an independent midwife, and we got a phone call from a very, very distressed patient. She had had a call from her mum to tell her that both her brothers had died. Each of them worked in one or the other towers. And that's all we knew at that stage. We later found out that luckily they actually were both alive.
1: Oh, wow.
11: One had worked really late the night before and decided to go in late in the morning. And apparently as he came up out of the underground, he saw the buildings go down. The other one had gone into work and somebody had called in sick who was meant to be going to a special meeting, so he was sent instead. So he was in a different building when they went down. So they both survived. I had an opportunity to meet one of them who... The survivor guilt was enormous. He said every file cabinet they opened and pulled out a file, they didn't exist anymore because they had been in the Twin Towers. And just about all the people he worked with, this particular young man said, I'd known them since kindy. There is nobody. There's nobody with my history. There's nobody that knows me. You know, it was delight that they were alive, but just enormous that everything they knew and everyone they knew had all gone.
1: Had she gone into labour?
11: Yes, but it stopped. So distressed.
1: So she'd gone into labour and then she'd heard about that?
11: No. She the distress of the news had triggered labour.
1: Okay. Wow.
11: But it stopped and settled down and things. But yes, it was.
1: Is that common?
11: Stress can. Yes, really okay. Bad stress can okay. Trigger people into labour. Yes, but no, it was. Just to see.
1: Did she find it? Did she find out that day that they'd survived, or was it a long time she had to wait to find that out?
11: I can't remember specifically. I think it was, you know, much later in the day. Because we spent a lot of time with her just trying to keep her calm because her mum was over in Canada, if I remember correctly, and she was here in New Zealand by herself. But, it was huge. It really brought it home to everyone, I think.
1: Was she American?
11: Yes.
1: Nice to talk, Carol. Thanks so much for that 13 to 10.
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1: 10 to 10. Mary, good evening. It's Marcus. Welcome.
17: Oh, good evening, Marcus. I was just thinking quite a bit about 9/11. Back on the day, I was back in the UK, and we were actually flying back in from, I think it was either Norway or Iceland, when all this went down. And my husband was sitting, usually they, you know, they have the flight plans up on the screen in the airplane. For some reason they weren't on the screen this time. And he noticed that we were coming in over the, going out towards the sea instead of coming in over London, because we were going to come into Heathrow. And he said, something's not right because we're coming in over the sea instead of coming in over the land. And when we got off the airplane at the airport, oh God, it was absolutely a panic with police and armed officers all over the place. Just panic. And we were staying the night in a hotel close to the airport, and we went back to the room and put the telly on, and that's the first we knew about it all. But nothing was ever said when we were not on flight, which was understandable. But my husband just knew something wasn't right because of the way we were coming in towards the airport.
1: So you were flying actually as the towers collapsed, is that right?
17: Yeah.
1: Okay, understand.
17: Yeah.
1: Yes, and I think too for the subsequently days, weeks, months, flying was terrifying, wasn't it? Because people were worrying about copycats.
17: Everything was grounded in America and mostly in Britain as well. Loads of people were stranded. We were lucky we had somewhere that we've already booked to go to. But, and to see it on the screen, on the television, and to see this, I think it was after, that was the first one, but the second one actually happened when we were in our room, and it just stunned us.
1: Nice to talk, Mary. Thank you so much for that. The rugby league is on, Souths versus Newcastle. Sixth versus seventh, the Rabbitohs are favoured to win this. Jai Arrow obviously hasn't walked on because his 100th match was last week, although I see that Jai Arrow was at the American football at the MCG. We're talking 9-11. They say it became a very, the wisdom is that very bad for Swiss Army knives, because I'm not saying they use Swiss Army knives because they use box cutters, but of course everyone had a Swiss Army knife on their key ring. It was what you did when you went overseas, your corkscrew and your knife, and suddenly all those, you couldn't take them, had to mail them back and all sorts of stuff, so that became difficult. Don't know if they ever recovered. Love a Swiss Army knife. Although not that useful. They're fun to open everything and cut yourself with. We are talking 9-11 if you want to partake. 0800 80 10 9292 to text. Two other things too. We are celebrating commemorating Roger Whittaker's death. It was 2 years ago this weekend. And we're celebrating Dan's farewell. He's off to greener pastures. And of course we should celebrate that. September 11 attacks caused a 30 to 40% drop in Victorinox Swiss Army knife sales. Because all the duty-free shops would sell them. Great thing to buy. It was mainly the corkscrew, wasn't it? That people liked. Of course, there's no longer corks and bottles, are there, apparently? Been a long time between drinks for me, but that's what I suspect. Colleen, Marcus, welcome.
18: Oh, hello, Marcus. How are you?
1: Good, thank you, Colleen.
18: I just want to say, in Christchurch, we have parts of the 10 and 11 attack. It's perfectly placed in, I think it's Chester Street.
1: Oh, yes.
18: Near the... Yes.
1: Sorry. You said you've got part of the structure, the mangled iron. Is that what you're saying?
18: Yes.
1: Yeah, that's right. And your firefight, it was given to your firefighters. Yes. I've seen that. It's quite
18: absolutely
1: striking.
18: Yeah. It is. I mean, very sad, of course, but it's a lovely memory of what our firefighters did.
1: Yeah. No, good on you. Thanks for pointing that out. Yeah, that's right. In Christchurch, there is a bit of one of the Twin Towers. The mangled girders. We are talking about 9-11. If you've got texts or anything related to that, and as I've said, I was one of the few people that have got no memory of it because I slept through it. It's embarrassing. Someone said, strange watching some of the older American TV shows that have the Twin Towers in the background. I've been up the Twin Towers. I just remember that. I was in New York in 1990. and had gone up the Twin Towers, as you do. Didn't dine at the rooftop restaurant. Marcus, I did not know till I went to the shop the next morning and saw on the front page of the newspaper on the way back a girl was walking a dog off the lead when it ran onto the road and got hit by a truck and died. It was very upsetting, so two tragedies. So people are saying it's very, very windy in Invercargill. That'd be right. Invercargill's not good with an El Nino.

0: No, still on. Not many people talk about WTC7, which on September 11 became the first steel building in history to collapse due to fire. Well, you're welcome to talk about anything. There was only about a quarter of an hour between the two planes hitting. Marcus, free-for-all Friday, did you see the guy that drives or released pigeons on highway patrol last week? His truck broke down. He was chewing the air off the policewoman. What a legend he is. Never picked him to have a grey comb-over mullet. He's the guy that rings us, is he? I'd like to watch that. He seemed like a character. Anyway, get in touch if you want to talk. My name is Marcus. Welcome. 0800 80 1080 and 9292 to text. Marcus, I woke to watch ABC News with Peter Jennings reporting it all day. I've since been in New York in 2016, who said he saw the towers fall at age 12 as he was living west of there a safe distance. Amtrak would have been busy, no planes in the air. Anyway, get in touch you on Talk Marcus for 12. Oh, Newcastle has scored. Wow. Yay.
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3: It's 10 o'clock. I'm Tony Doe. Labour is revealing further pieces of its immigration policy puzzle. The party is campaigning on doubling how long it takes migrants to be eligible for permanent residency from 2 years to four. In government, it would also aim to tie immigration levels to match the limits of workforce and infrastructure. Spokesman Phil Twyford says a refugee policy is also on its way.
4: It's currently 1,500 a year refugees to come from some of the worst trouble spots around the world. We think there are some things that can be done to improve the way we help refugees resettle here.
3: Labour has slammed the government's health track record, suggesting a specific emergency department has been called feral. A crowd at a grey power debate in Auckland heckled National MP Dan Bidwah on the state of the health system as he talked of record investment. Labour MP Shannon Halbert told the audience North Shore Hospital has been seen as an absolute nightmare.
5: Elderly patients lying in corridors, some in soiled beds, because of the chronic understaffing.
3: The hospital declared a state of emergency 2 weeks ago due to overcrowding. ACT candidate Paul Henry is giving his take on a rowdy public meeting which saw a podcaster arrested. Big Hairy Network podcast host Mike Bennett was removed from the ACT party event in Dunedin after repeatedly heckling the ex-broadcaster. Henry says behaviour is definitely getting worse and people are putting up with disruptions, jeers, unpleasant language and intimidation.
6: If it continues to get exponentially worse, I do worry whether it is going to really affect democracy.
3: The police watchdog has validated a police finding clearing Commissioner Richard Chambers over claims of criminal misconduct. In December, a former partner accused Chambers of stalking and digital surveillance and a historical sexual assault. Claudia O'Neill reports.
7: Police found no evidence to support prosecution over the claims, nor of sexual offending alleged by the woman in a later police interview. The Independent Police Conduct Authorities found police followed all lines of inquiry impartially and reached the only reasonable outcome. Chambers has welcomed the findings and says he's getting on with his job.
3: Regulation Minister David Seymour says the number of government agencies working on alcohol policy will be whittled down to one. The government has accepted 23 recommendations made by the Ministry for Regulation's Hospitality Sector Review. The reform will see applications for licences and renewals simplified and annual fees removed. Seymour says alcohol oversight is currently within the remit of a number of ministries. He says the jurisdiction is spread between DIA, Health and Justice, and there are three different ministers responsible. He says just one minister and one agency should have responsibility. Aucklanders won't have to wait much longer to climb aboard the City Rail Link. The first trains will roll on the $5.5 billion project's tracks from Sunday morning. At the official opening, Transport Minister Chris Bishop said it deserves to be talked about alongside ambitious projects like the Waterview Tunnel and the Harbour Bridge. He compared the city to a child.
8: Cities take time to grow up. Auckland is no different. Like us, they experience growing pains. They never mature nearly as fast as their parents would like. But as we stand here today, like parents at a graduation ceremony, we should be proud.
9: Newstalk ZB Sport. The Newcastle Knights have struck first in the NRL Eliminator against the Rabbitohs in Sydney. The Knights lead 4-0 after 13 minutes after failing to convert Jermaine McEwen's 5th-minute try. The winner will advance to face the loser of tomorrow night's clash between the Warriors and Dolphins in Auckland. And on that fixture, Dolphins coach Christian Wolf is expecting another tight affair with the New Zealand side in what is his club's first ever NRL finals match. The two regular season games between the sides were decided by 2 points. The Warriors won in April, while the Dolphins were victorious in June. Speaking after their captain's run at Dilworth School in Auckland, Wolfs offered this prediction for tomorrow night's tussle at Mount Smart.
10: We know it's going to be fast. We know it's going to be physical. We know there's going to be a lot of energy from the opposition, a lot of emotion, something that they're going to have to deal with, a lot of expectation as well, and it's just a contest that we're looking forward to.
9: A dominant showing in Dunedin for Otago, beating Tasman 57-33 to rise into second on the NPC ladder. Otago ran in 8 tries to 5, and captain Christian Leo Willie says the recipe for success has always been in sight on Sky Sport.
11: Just executing our plan. You know, we've got great plans from our coaches and our game drivers. It's just the little roles within that, and we put a microscope on it this week, so I'm glad it came out to fruition today.
9: Otago's second place status is provisional. Northland and North Harbour can overtake them this weekend with wins over Waikato and Hawke's Bay, respectively. The soon-to-be women's world number one will face the women she's overtaking in the final of the US Tennis Open. Elena Rybakina has rallied to beat Coco Gauff in 3 sets, confirming a decider with defending champion Aryna Sabalenka. She says it was important to remain calm after losing the opening set.
12: Took a deep breath, you know, was trying to talk positive with myself and just told myself that I need to fight and try to show good tennis.
9: I'm Kobe Marathi, and that's News Talk ZB News and Sport. It's 10:05. Marcus Lush is next.
3: News Talk ZB weather now for Northland to Taranaki, including Coromandel, Tomaranui and Taihape. Showers clear to fine weather tomorrow, but cloud returns late. Bay of Plenty and Taupo will be fine. Gisborne and Hawke's Bay, partly cloudy, some isolated showers for a time tomorrow. Whanganui to Wellington and Wairarapa, mainly fine. Could be a shower or two about coastal Wairarapa tomorrow. Nelson, Marlborough, Canterbury and Otago, excluding Clutha. A mainly fine day for you. Could be some showers about coastal Canterbury early tomorrow. Buller to Westland, showers return later. Fiordland, Southland and Clutha, showers for Fiordland and Stewart Island for a time tomorrow. And Chatham Islands, possible thunderstorms and hail late tomorrow morning, then fine. I'm Tony Doe. That's News Talk ZB News, Sport and Weather to 10:06.
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0: Here to 12, we are talking. It's a triple threat tonight. It's 9-11, it's the Warriors, and it's Roger Whittaker. That's what we're doing tonight, so it's all happening. And the CRL will talk about on Monday. I can't wait for that, just quietly. Well, you know that. That's like as big as it gets for me. Trains, New Zealand's biggest infrastructure. I mean, I never got to walk across the Harbour Bridge when it first opened. I was not yet born. But City Rail Loop, whew. Yep. Can't wait. Paddy, it's Marcus. Good evening and welcome.
1: Yeah, hi, Marcus. I'm going to bring the Warriors into 9-11 because this is what happened and this is true. And I was working at the Warriors. And, of course, that was the first year, 2001, we made the finals. Okay, Daniel Anderson was the coach. I was his football secretary. And anyway, us office girls went over to that game, and that was our first year of experience, and we didn't win the game, and we came back the next afternoon during the next night, and I'm trying to think. We were on the plane, half the team were in the plane. We, two of our office girls were. One of them, Susan, she went on an earlier flight. We were spread back over two flights. And I remember that, anyway, we got near Auckland and then it was announced we were going to be, taken straight out of the airport. And everyone's sort of looking around, we're thinking, and we got near Auckland and we could see that there were fire engines everywhere around. And this was 11, we landed about 10 o'clock at night. I'm not sure where that, and then somebody said we have to close airspace and so we have to get you out of the airport. And because we didn't know what was going on, and this had only just happened probably in America, because we all got shuttled home, and the remaining Warriors did. We got shuttled home, and I thought, there was an event on, that's all we knew, in America. So I got home, and I put the TV on straight away, and I saw the second plane hit. It would have been late at night, about 11 o'clock. And, you know, I'm just sitting in my lounge and everybody in my family, my husband and my kids are asleep. And I'm thinking, what the hell? You know, I saw the second plane actually hit late at night. And then, of course, everything's going on. So I had a cup of tea and I sat there and I sat and watched it. I woke up my husband and he sort of, don't be so dramatic, you know.
0: Don't be so dramatic. Classic,
1: eh? Oh, my God. And I'm thinking about everybody that I've been on this plane with. And, of course, they closed Auckland down. They closed airspace around the world down. No one really knew what was going on. They knew America was attacked. And then so I just go to CNN and I watch CNN all night. And this lady came on. She's wonderful. She's live and she's. And then another plane went into that building that in Washington, Pentagon, the Ministry of Defense, that one. And then the other plane came down with all those people. And they had these. It was horrifying. But I mean. My God, the Americans know how to sort of, and then they crossed to the president at the time, Bush, and he was
0: reading a book. Was he reading a book about the lonely goat or something?
1: He was at a kindy, reading stories, and they just whispered in his ear, and crossed over to him, and he left straight away, you know, and I mean. It was just the most amazing. They're explaining everything, and the whole place is just falling over, and it's just dreadful to watch this plane and people falling out of bloody buildings, and and I've just come back from on a plane, and you're thinking, oh God, you know what's going to happen next? because you don't really know.
0: It's interesting. I hadn't thought of that connection, that it was the first time that New Zealand had qualified for the final.
1: Yes, that's
0: and of course it's the weekend. It's the first weekend of the grand finals, isn't it? Yeah.
1: Who'd we play?
0: Was it Manly? Who'd we play?
1: No, I remember walking in and I saw John Money, our first coach in 1995, because I'd been there a lot of years, and he came running over and it was at the Parramatta Stadium.
0: Oh, Parramatta, yeah, sure.
1: I'm not sure. I think we played Parramatta.
0: Yeah, might be right.
1: At the Parramatta Stadium.
0: You'll be in for a nervous day tomorrow, Patty.
1: What time
0: will you get there?
1: There's a group of eight of us, going there. So, and we're all meeting at somewhere, and somewhere down by the viaduct, and then we've got a big van and take us out. And I want to be there like as soon as it opens, because I don't want to miss it. But everyone says, "Oh, come on, just lay back." I'm getting old now, and I don't want to have a heart attack over this.
0: It'll be terrifying to watch, Patty. Tons of luck, and I hope I have a good chat with you next week about how well they've done. But it's sport; anything can happen. I just won this match between the Souths and Newcastle. Gagai and Latrell were just about to be sent off. That didn't happen, but they've both been punching each other in the head. Ganesh, it's Marcus. Good evening and welcome.
2: Oh, hi, Marcus. I'm Ganesh. Very good evening.
0: Good evening to you, Ganesh.
2: I remember in 2001, that time I was in Bombay, and that was actually a major festival was going in India, Mumbai. And suddenly, because people were busy in the festival, and suddenly the news flashing on the television that was a terror attack in USA. And people, they would just keep on eye and watching the news because majority of the Indian also was died in that terrorist attack, and people were panic in that day. But I want to take you back in somewhere in 1986. There was a terrorist hijack in Panam Airlines. And again,
0: Sorry, Ganesh, I missed that. Which airline did you mention?
2: Panam Airlines.
0: Yep, copy. Yep.
2: That was in 1986. And the terrorist was trying to target a U.S. citizen. And there was Indian air hostess, Nirja Bhanot. She was trying to save all those U.S. citizens. And, that was actually was what India was a story about, that terror air hostess, she was managed to save all U.S. citizens from that hijack. But Indians was very panic. And I remember I was just 21 years old and there was a news. And I still remember that U.S. correspondent, news correspondent who
0: was... Oh, wow, okay. So let's just pause, because this is a big deal, obviously, and this is big for you. Nirja Bhanot, is that how... Have I pronounced her name right? And she appeared on the stamps and all sorts of things.
2: Yes, and she died. She died.
0: Yes, I'm just seeing that now. Okay, so what was the story there?
2: So there was actually was a flight, the Panam Airlines used to run between Bombay to New York, and the stop Bombay, Karachi, and New York. And when I think 4 o'clock in the morning, when the flight took off and landed into Karachi, 7 o'clock, and the terrorist they already entered onto the plane, and she, the air hostess, she gave a message to the pilot that hijacked, and immediately means they ran, means like immediately they tried to escape or pilot. But then the terrorists were wanting to target all U.S. citizens. But that lady, that Indian air hostess, she was managed to save all this U.S. citizen. But she died in that hijack, that attack.
0: And they made a movie about her.
2: Yes, they made a movie about her, and then Indian government as well as the U.S. government also was awarded death. After that, there was award given by the Indian government and U.S. government as well. But so we proud Indians actually was trying to save some you know, save some lives.
0: What I like about what you said too, that you remember 9/11, and 9/11 you say you're in Bombay and now it's Mumbai, isn't it? So even that's that's telling, isn't it? Yeah, I forget what year it became Mumbai, but now it's always Mumbai, isn't it?
2: Yeah, but I remember the news. There is a one African lady was a news correspondent, and she was telling about that attack, and that was so massive. But people were actually, was a panic, and there was actually, again, in Bombay, they actually make a little bit tight, means like, you know, because of course, if something goes wrong, in India also had some like threat, because we also gone through too much terrorist attacks. So
0: yeah.
2: I still remember those days, and so scary and so panic. But I'm so sad because innocent people are losing their lives unnecessarily.
0: What are we hearing about? I shouldn't culturally stereotype you there, Ganesh, but it's still gone quiet on the Air India crash, hasn't it? Nothing.
2: Oh, yeah.
0: That was it 2 years ago, was it? Or a year ago?
2: Ahmedabad.
0: I mean, and just no word on what happened.
2: There was like a documentary on Netflix. So I'm not sure. That time I was in New Zealand. I never been to Ahmedabad, but I've seen it's a mystery because no one knows, but still they're actually finding a solution of what's happened. And when actually I saw, it's like watching the news, especially on the Indian news, that Boeing, that the aircraft was recent. They were actually is a brand new aircraft.
0: Yes.
2: I don't know, it's like that was actually the question mark. But there is a documentary there.
0: I'll look into it. Ganesh, thanks so much for talking. 18 past 10, or ringing, really. Ringing then talking, that's what we're big on. 4-0 Newcastle over South City Rabbitohs. Here till midnight, we are talking 9/11, your memories of 9/11. But what I'm like is who woke, because everyone seemed to get up in the middle of the night. The sort of the network worked, didn't everyone woke up and said, turn the TV on now? That seemed to be the big thing that was happening. Turn the TV on now. Marcus, can confirm the kids' trolleys have been removed from Fendle to New World, probably all melted and forged into Smeg knives. Yeah, probably. Hi, Marcus. Sarah Ferguson narrowly missed being in North Tower 9/11. Her morning TV interview ran late, 20 minutes traffic delay, but otherwise her appointment was 1 minute before the first plane hit. Imagine the conspiracy theories if that had happened. Well, yeah, they would have thought the Queen was behind it. Yeah, she's a loose cannon. Anyway, do get in touch. Marcus to 12. We are talking 911. Oh, not 911. Looks like Gagai's just scored, but it's marginal. They go upstairs and try and run the tape over that one. I love Newcastle. Of course, Kalyn Ponga has been selected for the Kiwi team, and Crosland too. So I hope this World Cup, the League World Cup, becomes a big deal, because I'm just not happy with how close it is after such an exhausting NRL season. That is a try. So 8-0, kick to come.
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0: Go, go, go. Ooh. They're putting up a bit of a clinic, the Newcastle Knights. Love a clinic. They've gone upstairs. 10-0 over the South. The South seem to be, I mean, the South probably played their final last time with that match for Jai Arrow, his 100th match. That would have been emotional. It's been an emotional year. He's taken out in the air too. It's a penalty. Might be 7 points. Anyway, hey, we're talking 9/11 and Roger Whittaker, because it's the second anniversary of his death. Now, that's just some of the stuff we are talking about. We're also talking mainly about September 11. I do find the memories fascinating because 25 years, it kind of gives everyone a bit of distance, clarity. This is a nice email. Marcus, good evening to you, Marcus. I hope all is well with you. While I wasn't alive when 9/11 happened, it's had a huge impact on my life through music because one of my favourite bands, My Chemical Romance, formed after the lead singer Gerard Way witnessed the towers falling from a ferry crossing the Hudson River from New Jersey or nearby in the New York City area. He was working an internship for a comic book label at the time, was heading to work, and he realised as he saw the towers falling, he wanted to make a difference, and he realised he wasn't going to do that with what he was doing, so made the decision to go into music. My Chemical Romance's first song, Skylines and Turnstiles, was inspired by the emotions of that day, so maybe you could play that song, maybe it's up to you. So I owe my thanks to Jared for making that change, because MCR has saved my life and helped me through more than I could ever explain. Oh. Thank you for that. I have got your email. Yeah. Thank you so much for that. Get in touch if you want to talk. It's 25 past. It was just one of those emails that said, yeah. Anyway, Paul, it's Marcus. Good evening and welcome.
14: Hey, man. You were talking before about, you know, how did you feel when you saw 9/11 happening. And I was living up in Glenfield in the North Shore of Auckland at the time, and just got up in the morning. And the kids had the TV on, and there was a picture of the first plane that hit it. And I says, oh, what movie are you guys watching?
0: Far out. How old are your kids, Paul?
14: And it was like, oh, okay. And I sat there with them and carried on watching, and then we all clicked it. Oh, it's not a movie. And that was actually quite a shocking thing, you know, to just...
0: Paul, how old were your kids?
14: They would have been about 11, 12.
0: Okay, understand. Yeah, sure.
14: You know, but for me, but after that, once we realised what it was, we never missed that TV for about 3-4 days.
0: Huh? Yeah, I can imagine. People just sat down for weeks and watched it. It was that compelling.
14: Oh, still is, you know. Well, there's no arguing about it, but anyway, Roger Whittaker. Everybody's talking about a new world morning.
0: Shame your phone line's not great, but your voice is fantastic, Paul. Thank you. Evidence, Marcus, good evening.
11: Yeah, good evening, Marcus. The tunnel diggings, I dealt with quite a bit, filling in Three Kings and out Hobsonville.
0: What tunnel diggings?
11: Oh, for the train.
0: Oh, were you working on them?
11: No, I was just taking the at the other end, you know, filling in Three Kings Quarry.
0: Oh, yeah.
11: With the tunnel diggings.
0: Yep.
11: And out Hobsonville. Yeah.
0: Is that where they dumped the overburden or whatever it's called?
11: Yeah, yeah, the diggings, what they were digging out to make the tunnel.
0: It's quite a big problem what to do with stuff when you do. That was the reason the tunnel to Milford Sound was turned down, is they didn't know what to do with the bits, which I thought was weird.
11: Yeah, well, yeah, they get a bit technical about if there's any, what do you call it, rubbish and poisons. And
0: yeah, understand.
11: Yeah, they don't like to take stuff that's infected with stuff, you know?
0: Yep.
11: Yeah, 9/11. Crikey, I thought there was going to be a world war.
0: Yeah, I can't kind of remember what the discussions in the months afterwards went, but certainly they were desperate to hold people to account and then held the wrong people to account in some ways, didn't they, I think? But anyway.
11: Yes.
0: Did you watch it live? Did you watch it unfold?
11: Oh, I couldn't. I seen it and then I turned it off. I think I went and played all at Windsor, actually. Which is a church now.
0: Really?
11: Yeah, well, last time I was going past there, it was a church, yeah. They might have changed that again now. Might have turned it into apartments or something stupid.
0: Or, yeah, who knows what they'd turn it, or those silly grabbing games. Even thank you. Nice to talk. 10-0 Newcastle over the Rabbitohs. 6 left in the first. It's been a clinic. They're lucky. Well, I'd say that Souths are lucky it's not more. Because it's been OWT one-way traffic. Anyway, get in touch if you want to talk. My name is Marcus. Welcome. We're talking about 9/11 and Roger Whittaker. Now, we're also talking about, that's a good text. Marcus Long here, pilot here. 9/11 changed it all for us, especially security-wise. Interesting that going through screening is much easier in the States than New Zealand these days. Wow. Thanks for that. Someone said, all these beautiful animals at Arana. Yeah, Arana Park's back in the news. They're $4 million in the hole. I can't see that surviving. Times have changed. 10:30, Tony Headlines, please.
15: Thanks, Marcus. A treaty lawyer has weighed in on the latest attack on the Waitangi Tribunal, saying it was always intended to hold the Crown to account. ACT is campaigning on abolishing it once final claims predating September 2008 are resolved. Social Development and Child Poverty Reduction Minister Louise Upston will lead the government moves in response to findings on the disappearance of Tom Phillips' 3 children. They were found when police shot Phillips nearly 4 years after he disappeared with them into dense Waikato bush. And Prime Minister Luxon says he's proud to be the leader to open the city rail link. He and Auckland Mayor Wayne Brown cut the ribbon at a ceremony this morning. And in the sports at the moment, Marcus just mentioned the Newcastle Knights ahead of South Sydney by 10-0, about 4 minutes to go till halftime in that first elimination final across there in Sydney. And in NPC action, Otago have beaten Tasman 57-33 under the roof at Dunedin. More on those stories at 11 or log on to nzherald.co.nz.
0: Did you watch the NFL at all today, Tony? You'd be scathing of that, wouldn't you?
15: Actually, I didn't watch the NFL today. I'd sort of completely forgotten about it.
0: It didn't look right. MCG was too big. It looked like It looked all wrong to me.
15: It's a bit of a bathtub, isn't it? So good if you're playing cricket, but maybe not much else. Looks like Souths have just gone for a try there.
0: I thought he might have got his foot across, but that was always going to... It seemed that it was an unlucky penalty that came from. I thought the shot was fine, so I can't quite work. I think they were a bit robbed there.
15: No doubt the bunker will rule on it, mate.
0: Yep, go to the bunker. Okay, thanks for that, Tony. 29 away from 11, here till 12. If you want to talk about 9, let me just see if this this is going to be. It shouldn't have been a try because it came from a wrongly given penalty. I thought that guy's. Have to watch it. See, it sounds like it's very windy down in Invercargill, two people. This is the Equinox or La Nina or whatever, but just blowing. It's blowing a. It's just not good. Bit of a bobble there, too. Let me just watch this pass. Another pass. Oh, yeah, another pass. Oh, I thought his elbow might have gone out at the same time. He hasn't said try confirmed yet, but I'll watch that for you. 28 to 11.
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5: 26 to 11. We are talking 9/11. 26 to 11. If you want to be a part of the show, that's what I'd be into. And I realise some of you might be watching the league. It seems to be a fairly good game. The first of four games this weekend, two games next weekend, two games the next weekend, and then the final one game the last weekend. I think that's the way it works. But yeah, it's a good game. Plenty of people named in the Kiwi side playing for both teams tonight. Of course, the Warriors about 6:05 tomorrow. I think there's a Shield match tomorrow too, and I think the Stags are playing on Sunday. But look, if you want to be on air, if there's something you want to talk about with 9/11, keep those texts coming through. I am enjoying those. Or finding them interesting, I guess that's really what I need to say. Marcus, are you concerned about Orionic Park? At least let people talk about it. People are more than welcome to talk about anything they like. We're not censoring topics. I mentioned Orana Park earlier this week because it's 50 years since the animals arrived. There doesn't appear to be a lot of love for Orana Park at the moment. Mind you, I don't think there's a lot of love for zoos at the moment. That would be my take on that one. They've just done their day. I don't necessarily think the council should be involved with them either. Yeah, that's my take on that. Anyway, but mainly it's about 9/11 and how that impacted on your day, and you might have been doing something that day, studying for exams or whatever, and how that worked out for you. Do get in touch, 0800 80 1080 and 9292 to text.

0: New Zealand needs pandas. That's what would get me back to a zoo. Probably wouldn't, actually. Hello, Adam. It's Marcus. Welcome.
1: Hey, man. How are you?
0: Good. Thank you, Adam.
1: I'm just in respect to 9/11. I was listening to some people. I've been doing a bit of driving this evening. And I remember that day really clearly. I was 16. And my mum came in and said to me, woke me up before school and just said, you know, just dragging my ass out of bed. And just said, you know, wake up, you're waking up in a brand new world today. And she couldn't have put it better, really. And I said, what are you talking about? She said, somebody attacked the US. Now, in retrospect, you know, she was very, very right. But I look back on it, and it was that was the day that changed the Western public's relationship with privacy. And it hasn't changed. I think that for me is probably what I look at now and I recognise the most. Just how that came about.
0: Did you go to school?
1: Yeah, mate. Yeah, I wasn't allowed to wear it.
0: I thought most people would have stayed home to watch it.
1: No, I think I watched a portion of it, and then just a mate of mine picked me up and we went to school.
0: I'm not fully across your statement about privacy. Just to go into that more quickly.
1: Well, it was fear that really, like, as it would be, it was like fear changes the price people essentially put on liberty and freedom and basically things like before 9/11. Mass surveillance and extensive sort of access to private communities.
0: I see what you're saying. Yeah. Okay, yep.
1: Yeah, so it would have just faced a massive amount of resistance and huge amount of public scrutiny, and that's inarguable.
0: Yeah, but
1: the argument changed.
0: Well, never waste a disaster, that's what they say. So they could use that to put through all sorts of things.
1: Yeah, I know. I mean, yeah, too true. And like, it later became like, you know, rather than, it just became like, if you've got nothing to hide, what are you worried about, sort of thing. And
0: yeah, I'm hearing you, Adam. Thanks for that. 21 away from 11 o'clock here till 12. 0800 80 Teddy, half time in the Rugby League, 10-6, Newcastle over the South. Get in touch. We are talking about 9/11. Marcus, I went to Harewood School just down the road from Arana Park in the late 70s. They brought the Lion Club down to school to show us. Cheers, Bob. Another text, huge winds in Invercargill. Wouldn't be surprised if there is damage done in Invercargill. I don't know where that damage would be. Unfortunately, it's hard to get live news breaking at this time of the night, such as the state of newsrooms. If you've been out and about, in the south, let me know about that. I'll see if there's any updates of information, but yeah, it seems like it's unbelievably windy. It's not good for the rugby. Anyway, get in touch if you want to talk. 20 away from 11.
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3: 18 to 11. Keisha, this is Marcus. Welcome.
4: Thank you so much, Marcus. Yes, it's Tayshia. And I was listening to your program on the way home from night, seeing some shows with my son, galleries, and I happened to be in New York at the time of 9/11, and I thought, well, hey, why not? I've always enjoyed your show. Why not contribute a real story of the time?
3: Thanks so much.
4: Yes, sir. So, I happened to be a Yale graduate, and I was in New Haven, Connecticut. And my first job out of school, I'm a New Zealander, but my first job out of school was managing a gallery in New Canaan, Connecticut, which is a very beautiful part of Connecticut. And the morning of, I just recall, I did wake up. I was, you know, going to work that day. And the question was, what on earth is going on? And do we continue as usual, or do we just, do we stay at home and stay put? And my beau and I decided it was we had to do a normal thing to just keep going and go to work. And he went off to his statistics lab at Yale, and I called my work ahead of time, and which to me was really jarring, by the way, because I felt when it occurred, it was just a sense of shock, horror, and also mourning, because we knew that people were losing their lives. But I was told, no, come into work. So we went into work. Nobody showed up in this very beautiful sort of gallery school I worked in, managing. And we just had the radio on, and we just listened all day, you know, waiting for news. I'll pause for a moment if you'd like to.
3: I'm just curious, because I'm thinking also about, because text messaging wasn't such a big deal in those days, was we? It'd sort of been around for a while, but we weren't communicating as much as we do. How did you find out about it? Was it on, had you turned the TV on, or had people alerted you to the fact that, of what was happening?
4: No, Marcus, I think it was TV. I think we just switched on the TV. I don't recall listening to the radio on the morning. I think it was TV. And so that was the beginning of the day, and then you're going through the motions of you know, getting to work in this harrowing kind of situation, not knowing what was going on. And all that we had for the day at work, Marcus, was the radio.
3: Yeah.
4: And I just remember repeat. I mean, they'd tell us a little bit about what was going on, but it, I don't recall them talking about the Pentagon at that time. My wish was just to get back to New Haven, and there was a vigil because we didn't know whether we could go into the city or not. Of course, it was a kind of a danger zone. So we, when I finished my day, which was just a haunting day, nobody turned up at the gallery, and we had to kind of stick around. Drove back to New Haven, Connecticut, and there was a vigil of all the students on the lawn in front of the Sterling Memorial Library, and it was a really beautiful thing, because all the students came together, and we had candles, and some of my fellow students. I was a new graduate, and I stayed on in New Haven and got work as fast as I could after graduating. And I could just remember hearing whispers, and some of the students didn't know where their parents were or whether their brothers or sisters were. And regardless of all the politics that occurred before, during and after, you know, people didn't know if their loved ones were okay. But the weeks following, we didn't go into New York, my friends and the community that was still there in New Haven. We didn't go into New York. We stayed put and we just went to work as usual. And the thing that really took me by not surprise, but the thing that was a haunting thing, was that you'd watch the TV and you'd just see the same thing over and over and over again. Funnily, I was lucky to be alive because I'd applied for a artist membership at the Lower Manhattan Cultural Council, where they had right in one of the two Twin Towers, they had an artist residency. And one of the artists had actually stayed overnight. And I had a professional contact with the person who was one of the organizers, and he'd gone back in to try and save people. His name was Mukhtar Kukash, and he'd come across some kind of racial profiling just going up the stairs trying to save people. So I just wanted to call in because I happened to be there, you know, on American soil at the time as a New Zealander, and it was a lot to process and
3: Were you intending to stay? Did it change America for you? Were you thinking of staying there?
4: Well, Marcus, what happened in the aftermath is that all of our hopes and dreams, like you go to America sort of after the dream, and in my case, I'm a fine artist, so it was about a very particular sort of role and path that I was following, and it was just a crash, literally in every sense of the way. It's like freezing. It's like a freeze of what you can or can't do. I've made my own little pilgrimage a couple of months after the fact, and went in to Ground Zero and just looked at the site. And the thing that got me was there was a church that was perfectly okay, and then right across the road it was just flat and there was just a dust. But what was your last question?
3: Did you stay on, or did it ruin the whole American thing for you? Did you come back earlier than you perhaps had planned to?
4: Oh no, I persevered. So I spent half my adult life in the States, and I persevered. So I continue to make, you know, to make my work. I don't recall losing anyone directly, but, you know, I was right there. And a lot of what happens when you first graduate, as I'm sure you'd be aware, or when you first finish a course, for those people out there listening who, you know, when you finish a training of some sort, you're ready to go. But this happened at a time, I was lucky enough to be working myself. I found employment, but it was like just a, it's the only way I could describe it. It's just a freeze, and it just put a dampener. You know, it's a tough place to be. So, yeah, to answer your question, I stayed on, but it's something that we just respect the lives that were lost.
3: Lovely to talk. Thank you so much for that. 10 away from 11. Keep your calls coming through. Remarkably strong winds down south. I'm not seeing any reports of any damage, but I wouldn't be surprised if there is damage. I just don't think there's probably the reporters there to report it. Such is the situation with news in the provinces. I'm not seeing anything that's reporting that at this stage. So that's the situation I've got for you. I'm not seeing any breaking news currently. If you've got any more information yourselves, let me know. But very strong winds. Also talking about 9/11, your experience. I mean, everyone's got a 9/11 experience, haven't they? Even us that didn't experience anything. Come through if you do want to talk about that. Also, halftime in the rugby league tonight. But yes, get in touch. 0800 80 1080 and 9292 to text your memories of being there or experiencing that. Keep your emails coming through also tonight. Been a heck of a week, hasn't it? Let me think what else I've got. Oh, yes, and there was some in Christchurch, they have a big structure not a big structure. There is a part of 9/11 there beside the Avon that becomes a focus for firefighter commemorations. I think it's probably quite a nice thing to do. And, yeah, you certainly can see that structure on that structure, that twisted girder. You can see the impact of what happened to that thing. It's got number 5 written on it. I'm not quite sure what building it's from, but some of you will be aware of that. Anyway, 7 away from 11 o'clock. If you want to come through, 0800 80 1080 and 9292 to text.
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3: You'll be pleased to know there are monster queues for the Bayeux Tapestry. First time on UK soil for 1,000 years. So, yes. The thing about the If you want to have an idiot's guide to the Bayeux Tapestry, it's not a tapestry, it's an embroidery. I don't really know the difference, but you might know. So that's a big deal. The display has sparked Bayeux mania in Britain. And the pub opposite the museum has created its own beer tapestry. It's been shown for the next 10 months. Not that the French were difficult with going to see it. I'm not quite sure what. It's symbolic, I guess, if anything. But you could always go across to France and to see it. Anyway, just putting that out there. Second half start in the rugby league. If you want to talk on air, that's the plan. 0800 80 1080 and 9292 to text. They have discovered mysterious holes on Mars. They don't know what created them. Yep. Although small holes aren't uncommon on a planet so hammered by meteor impact, scientists say they have no idea how these particular pits formed. Broad, shallow, and unlike anything seen in the past. Probably people living on the inside of it. Kind of interesting, amazingly clear images from that, so you might want to go and look at those. I'll be with you till 12 o'clock tonight, so do come through if you want to talk on air. We are talking about 9/11 and Roger Wood. It's been a very, very easy show for me to do. You people have been great. Jim Steadon back again. Called him a couple of times this week. He's back again as well, so that's happening. He'll be along for midnight. By the way, if you're looking for the sport in the weekend, 6:05 for the Warriors. Yep. It also is Hot Cross Bun Day, which is a strange day for that to happen. But be in touch. We'll keep you updated. But very strong winds down south. A number of people. If people start texting me unprompted, you know it's a big deal. But I'm not seeing anything reported. But as I say, I've always said on a Friday night, there aren't a lot of media people out and about because that's media. And Friday, people work from home anyway. And but yeah, if you've got more information, I'm probably your best bet to report anything that's happening. So 0800 80 80 9292 to text. And looking forward to what you've got to say. It's quite close to New York, New Haven. Just across the Long Island Sound. Anyway, back after the break for my final hour of the week. Monday we'll be talking about the City Rail Loop with a bit of luck. All going well. I thought it was good Winston sung. There'd be votes in that. That's my take on it. But yeah, be in touch if you want to talk. 0800 80 1080 and 929 to text Kish in a bit.
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17: It's 11 o'clock. I'm Tony Doe. Treaty lawyer Roy Marta Smale has weighed in on the latest attack on the Waitangi Tribunal, saying it was always intended to hold the Crown to account. Actors campaigning on abolishing it once final claims predating September 2008 are resolved. It would also end its jurisdiction over Crown policy and conduct. But Smale says looking at contemporary issues was the tribunal's first job when it was set up in 1975.
18: It was only a decade later that it could start to look at older historical breaches of Te Tiriti, and that was really important as the Crown started its work on treaty settlements.
17: Labour has attacked New Zealand First's approach to immigration as Winston Peters calls for tougher deportation rules. His party is campaigning on widening the criteria for deporting criminals who aren't citizens. It wants a 2-year amnesty during which overstayers can self-deport, but if they don't, they'll be sent home and not allowed another visa. Labour immigration spokesman Phil Twyford says the New Zealand First stance is divisive.
19: New Zealand First have chosen to campaign on a platform of attacking migrants and attacking migration. And it's toxic.
17: The country's oldest voters aren't holding back about the issues that matter most to them after hearing from party representatives at a Grey Power event.
20: The evasion of the poverty in New Zealand was a problem with the speakers, especially with the National Party member. That is an issue and it's just being swept under the carpet.
21: I don't think the current Minister of Education is on the right track. She's diverted off it somehow.
22: That was interesting what the Opportunity Party said about business needs longer term goals, and if they're going to invest in things that are going to help our emissions, they need to know that we're not going to have chopping and changing of policy.
17: The Department of Internal Affairs is cracking down on the misspending of pokie machine proceeds. It says operators funneled up to $28 million into more pokie machines instead of being reinvested into the community. Internal Affairs Gambling Director Vicky Scott says a team has been working on the investigation around the clock. She says there's been a spectrum of non-compliance.
23: All the way from those who willfully misunderstand their obligations through to those who have been more deliberate and calculated in prioritising their own interests.
17: Social Development and Child Poverty Reduction Minister Louise Upston will lead government moves in response to findings on the disappearance of Tom Phillips' three children. They were found when police shot Phillips nearly 4 years after he disappeared with them into dense Waikato bush. The findings of an inquiry into the disappearance have returned but aren't yet public. Prime Minister Luxon says he's proud to be the leader to open the City Rail Link. He and Auckland Mayor Wayne Brown cut the ribbon at a ceremony this morning. Luxon says construction workers, engineers, project managers, transport agencies, mana whenua, businesses and local communities have all played their part.
24: And I just want to say on behalf of the government, thank you for all your incredible hard work. And I hope that you all individually feel incredibly proud of what you have contributed and being part of this legacy project.
17: And the first trains will hit the network from Sunday morning.
25: News Talk ZB Sport. A huge setback for the Rabbitohs in the NRL eliminator against the Knights in Sydney. Veteran playmaker Cody Walker has hopped off with a non-contact injury in the first half, appearing to clutch at his calf or Achilles. The Bunnies trail 10-6, 10 minutes into the second period. Meanwhile, Dolphins coach Christian Wolf wants his players from New Zealand to embrace the emotion of tomorrow's qualifying final against the Warriors. Cody Nikarima, Jermaine Isako, Jeremy Marshall King and Connolly Lemuelu will have support in the stands at Mount Smart. Wolf knows his local players are eager to put on a great performance, but says that can't distract from the task at hand.
26: Yeah, they all love coming back over here and playing in front of their family, and something they don't get to do too often. So it does add a layer of excitement, but you know, the game's going to be big enough. I don't think we need anything else to add to it. You know, what's on the line, the whole occasion, it's going to be big enough.
25: All Blacks coach Dave Rennie has revealed a gastro bug swept through the team earlier in the week during their travel to the United States. Rennie says while it largely came as quickly as it went, it left them low on numbers in their first training sessions after arriving from South Africa for the fourth test against the Springboks. Rennie has left out lock Fabian Holland due to illness, but says it could have been worse.
27: We'd already decided not to train Monday, but we'd have struggled to put a team out there, to be honest. Just had a lot of guys who either got on the plane not feeling well or got off the plane feeling crook. And so, yeah, well, even some guys we had on pretty light duties on Tuesday.
25: The San Francisco 49ers have mixed emotions about playing in Australia again, despite scoring an upset victory in front of a bumper crowd that favoured them. The Niners ousted bitter rivals the Los Angeles Rams 27-7 at the Melbourne Cricket Ground in the first regular season NFL game held down under. 49ers quarterback Brock Purdy says it was nice that it was the first game of the season, but reckons the fixture would become disruptive if held later in the schedule in future. I'm Kobe Marathi, and that's News Talk ZB News and Sport. It's 11:05. Marcus Lush is next.
17: News Talk ZB weather, Northland to Taranaki, including Coromandel, Tolmananui and Taihape. Showers clear to fine tomorrow, but cloud returns later. Bay of Plenty and Taupo will be fine. Gisborne and Hawke's Bay, partly cloudy, some isolated showers for a time tomorrow. Whanganui to Wellington and Wairarapa, mainly fine, possible showers about coastal Wairarapa. Nelson, Marlborough, Canterbury and Otago, excluding Clutha, mainly fine, some showers about coastal Canterbury early on. Buller to Westland, and showers will return tomorrow there. Fiordland, Southland and Clutha, showers for Fiordland and Stewart Island for a time tomorrow. Chatham Islands, possible thunderstorms and hail late tomorrow morning, then fine. I'm Tony Doe, that's News Talk ZB, news, sport and weather to 11:06.
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0: There we go. The last time Dan's got to listen to that. He'll be relieved. Brilliant. Anyway, how are you going, people? My name is Marcus, here till 12. We talk about 9/11, your memories of that. And how you found out, when, did you get up in the middle of the night? Did someone ring you? That's what I'm curious about. How did everyone know what was going on? And as I was talking to Tayshia before the news, too, I realised that you did have to go and watch it on your TV because we didn't have the phones with data. These days, something that happened, we'd all be watching on our cell phones, wouldn't we? But those days, 25 years ago, there was phones, there was texting, but there wasn't the iPhone you could watch video. So different sort of a time. So anyway, that's what we are talking about. And Roger Whittaker, it's the second anniversary of his death. We will play The Ship Lies Rigged and Ready in the Harbour. That's the one we like to. That's the go-to one when he is the anniversary of his death. Lived to a good old age. Toured here often. Don't think did anything to blot his copybook, I don't think. And I'll keep you updated with the Rugby League. Second half has started, quarter of an hour gone there, 10-6, Newcastle leading the Souths. Anyway, so get in touch if you want to talk. Oh, yeah, Kevin, how are you, mate? You got a 9/11 memory? You got a voice? Kevin?
1: Oh, hello.
0: Here you go, Kevin, what's happening?
1: Yeah. I just bloody come home from the boozer and I bloody had some Vogel on toast. Vogel bread.
0: So you didn't have Vogel on toast, you had some Vogel toast with something on it. What did you have on it?
1: Peanut butter.
0: Brilliant. What pub, Kevin?
1: Oh, Nelson somewhere. But I noticed when I bloody cooked and it wasn't as dense as it used to be and I bloody held it up to the light. And there was bloody a whole lot of holes in it. And I'm like, this is shrinkflation.
0: It might have been you might have brought the thinly sliced loaf.
1: Yeah, it was.
0: Yeah, that'll be it. That'll be the holes. It's just a thin loaf. Linda, it's Marcus. Good evening.
2: Hi. Am I online now? Am I?
0: Yes, you're online. Yep.
2: Oh, good. I wasn't there in New York, but we knew exactly what was going on. Because across the river is the Watchtower Bible and Tract Society, and everyone, we knew what was going on because we know what's going on there, that everyone that, you know, all the smoke and everything, everyone ran across that bridge and into our buildings, and that's where we do our printering and that, you know. And they were given cups of tea, food, and some even beds for the night. And the fire brigade, they bedded down in our buildings too. Yeah. So
0: when you say the Watchtower, right?
2: Yeah, the Watchtower Bible and Tract Society. Jehovah's Witnesses.
0: No, that's why. When you say, because I thought you might have been talking about a racetrack, the Watchtower Bible and Track.
2: Yeah, that's what we're legally known as.
0: What does the track refer to?
2: Tracks that
0: tracks. I see tracks. TRACT. I understand now. Thank you so much for that. Okay, so you went over. Were you there yourself across the river, or were you in New Zealand?
2: No, I was in New Zealand, but we are in touch, if we want to be, with what's going on in New York. That building, those buildings, there was more than one.
0: Yeah.
2: They've gone now, and they're somewhere else in New York, because it was by the river. And so it was a good place to, yeah, but they've moved now. But at the time, everyone ran across the bridge to run away from the smoke. And it wasn't just the Twin Towers that were hit. It was other buildings as well and, you know, smaller ones, you know, and people died in them too. But everyone just ran across that bridge that led to the Watchtower buildings and ran in there, you know, for safety. Everyone was petrified. And one of our friends from our congregation in New Plymouth, he was on board the plane that they thought was the fourth plane that was due to hit. The Twin Towers were hit, and then the other building that was hit, and there was one scheduled to hit another important building, I'm trying to think, the White House or something. Yeah, and they stopped his plane, and he was on board, and they made them all stay out on the runway, take their shoes and socks off, and run for the airport. But he wasn't on a plane that had been hijacked. But it affected him big time too. They had to leave their luggage behind, and everything came to a standstill. The taxis, the buses, everything. Not just in New York, but all over the whole country.
0: Is the Watchtower still a thing, or has that gone online?
2: You could get it online, yes. But we were.
0: I'm talking about now. Can you still get a Watchtower?
2: Oh yeah.
0: Okay, that's good. Oh, good. Good.
2: Yeah, but they're still printed, and the Awake magazines and the Bibles and everything.
0: Yeah,
2: but the thing was, they were so close to the action. They saw the first plane hit. The people working in the printeries, they saw the first plane hit and then the second plane hit. Then they saw the people running across the bridge, which isn't a very wide bridge, but, you know, to get out of the... Because, I mean, smoke inhalation too was a problem for those that were on the ground.
0: And I think they're finding subsequently a lot of people perished from cancers and stuff from all the ghastliness that was in those buildings, whether it be asbestos or lining or... Yeah, it was a heartbreaking thing. Linda, that's a great call. So thank you so much for coming through that. I found that amazing. So I appreciate you coming through. Mark, it's Marcus. Good evening and welcome.
3: Oh, hi, Marcus. I was at home. I was up late at night watching television, and suddenly there's a report over the television.
0: Okay. Can I just pause you there, Mark?
3: Yes.
0: Do you remember what you were watching?
3: I think it was either BBC News or something on One, Channel One.
0: And did an announcer come on and do a breaking news, or did you remember? Do you remember?
3: That they just showed, they said it was breaking news, and then they showed the picture of the collision between the plane and the skyscraper. Okay. Yeah. But look, thank you for bringing everything back.
0: Mark, tell me something. Once you saw that, right?
3: Yes.
0: Did you then ring people?
3: Well, my mother came out. She couldn't sleep, and she came out into the living room or the sitting room. We're in a big complex of six flats.
0: Yeah.
3: And she got such a shock, you know, because I think the only things that she really reacted to in her life was Princess Diana and this Twin Towers, you know. And she got such a shock. So we just sat together and watched it. And Mum was a great church person, and she got she's really shocked, yeah.
0: Did she get the Bible out?
3: Yeah. No, but she had a Jehovah's Witness, like... sister, like the lady Linda, who was on before. Yeah. All the best.
0: I'm just thinking a lot of people must have run other people, because it seemed like most people got reminded and got up and started watching it. People didn't find out in the morning, but people seemed to get it during the night. But thank you, Mark, and we'll keep talking about this. 16 past 11. Still 10-6 South scored, but it was disallowed. I'm not entirely sure why it was disallowed, but it was a remarkable-looking try. But it's been a very, very good game. I feel that Souths might want it more after the season they've had with Jaiara and the likes. Some of their forwards are coming right now. And there's some big units. Jeff, it's Marcus. Good evening and welcome.
4: G'day, Marcus.
0: Hi, Jeff.
4: How are you?
0: You're good, real good.
4: Look, I've just sort of, I've tried ringing earlier, but I couldn't get through. Yeah, I read about all this sort of happening about, it would have been 08. I was at the dentist in the waiting room to have my teeth checked, and and had picked up the old Time magazine, and I was going through that. And the Joker who rigged it all up, and he was a structural engineer and so forth. And it was all printed in the Time magazine. I couldn't believe when it happened. I thought, I know about this, and it took me ages or a few days to realise that I'd read about it. And I said, how the hell did the Yanks let them get away with that, with reading about it? Why didn't they do something about it? It was in their own magazine.
0: Do you think you've misremembered it?
4: No, well, I had at the time, and when it happened, I thought, I know about this.
0: What was it saying in the Time magazine?
4: Oh, the whole thing about what was the bloke who rigged it up, the Arab Joker? You know, they actually got him in the finish. I can't think what his name was.
0: So you're saying are you saying there was an article in the Time magazine that said they were going to do it?
4: Yeah, well, he reckoned, you know, that what they could do is, and it was all written down, and I don't know who had written it or anything else. It was just a thing that I started reading. I couldn't believe what I saw on the TV on the day that was happening, and I'd already read it about 3 years before. Yeah.
0: Okay, I don't know.
4: Well, not actually read it, what happened, but he had written it all down. That's what would, you know, they could do this sort of thing with a building and hit it in a certain place, and it would come down.
0: Okay.
4: It was sort of hard to believe. It took me a while to sort of pick it up. I thought, oh God, I've read all this before, or read about it before, hadn't I?
0: Maybe someone else might corroborate that, Jeff, but thank you. 19 past 11. Tucker, this is Marcus. Good evening and welcome.
5: G'day. How are you?
0: Good, Tucker.
5: Yeah, good, good. Hey, I just thought I'd put my two cents in. I remember I was a kid waking up in the morning and my old man just looking at this, you know, this TV with this expression that I've never seen, you know, growing up. Just this shock on his face. And I thought, well, what's going on? And I just remember seeing it. So it was quite impactful for me as a 32-year-old today, just seeing my father's facial expression to see how serious the situation was. So even when I was that age, I just, yeah, it's a shock to me too, you know, just looking at my father's reaction.
0: Was it disbelief or was it sorrow?
5: It was disbelief, mate. It was shock.
0: Yeah,
5: it was like, what is going on? Yeah. And I've never seen that from him since, you know, so... You know, we've gone through Christchurch earthquakes and all that, but that was that was something just out of the imaginary. So yeah.
0: Did you go to school and he went to work, or did you keep watching it?
5: Oh, I think it was probably real early in the morning at that time. But he went on to work and I went on to school. But even now, I still vividly remember that moment. So. You know, there's only certain moments in your childhood that you can flash back to, but that was a vivid reaction from him. Obviously, that impacted us when I moved to Tokyo with him afterwards, and went to the British International School of Tokyo, but they had to remove signage from the buses because they were worried about potential terrorist attacks to, you know, anyone affiliated of the Western world at that point. So, yeah, it sort of followed us for a bit, actually. It makes you sort of appreciate sort of where we are today. And, you know, even though it could happen again, it's, I still remember it as a kid quite vividly.
0: Nice to talk. Thanks so much. Tucker, 21 past 11.
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0: Really? He's called both of them. Is it me? Oh, yeah. 0800 80 1080 and 929 to text Marcus 12. Looking forward to what you've got to say. Markets, Marcus, good evening.
15: Oh, hey, Marcus. How are you?
0: Good, thank you.
15: Good. I remember that night very, very well. I was actually working late, had a bit of a deadline for a client that I was designing a house for, and I was listening to News Talk ZB, funnily enough, and they said they thought it was a light plane that had crashed into the Twin Towers, the first one that hit. And then, of course, it all started to unfold. And I sat there glued in front of the TV. We were lucky to have Sky back then. And I think it was CNN that we zeroed into. And I remember sitting there for about 2 hours thinking, what the hell is going on? And went and woke my wife up. And then we sat there for literally probably 24 hours thinking, where is the world going? And it was, it's probably one of the most memorable things that, you know, how you think, what you, were you doing on that day? And it was,
0: absolutely. And look, I do feel for, because Martin Crump was the overnight host on ZB. And it all would have.
15: I was trying to think who it was. Yes, you're dead right. Yeah.
0: And it would have all happened on his watch, and he would have been literally. Well, I shouldn't say literally. He would have been at News Talk ZB, in that building in Cook Street, on his own.
15: Yes.
0: So to be trying to get calls and drive conversation, there'd be probably CNN on the TV.
15: Yep.
0: And there'd be, and probably he might have seen something, or someone would have ring up and said to him that. So it would have been very hard for him to get any more information. And then I presume about 4 o'clock, the producer for the home show would have come in, Phil Armstrong. They might have called him in earlier, but
15: Phil Armstrong. Yep.
0: So that would have been, and then Holmesy would have come in early. Did he come in about 5 o'clock or something? Is that right?
15: Yes, yeah. Well, I was sort of doing the duel, watching the TV, and I've been a big fan of News Talk for a long time.
0: Yeah.
15: And, I remember it was all very sketchy, but, you know, to start with, it just sounded like it was just an accidental small plane that had gone a bit wayward. And
0: when a plane goes into a building, you think that's what it would be, wouldn't you? You couldn't imagine that it'd be a giant plane full of people.
15: No, not at all.
0: Tell me something, Mark. Were you in Auckland?
15: Yes.
0: Did you, once you saw that, and once you saw, when you turned on TV and saw the drama of the situation and the magnitude of it, then did you start waking people up and telling them?
15: I remember vividly going into my wife and waking her up and saying,
0: You work from home.
15: Really, Yeah. I mean, I had an office, but I had a home office as well.
0: Yes.
15: And I remember going in and saying, there's some shit going on that I don't think is great. You need to come and watch this. And, I mean, our kids were very, very little, and I remember
0: coming. Did she get up?
15: Oh, absolutely. Absolutely. I said, this is big. So we just sat there and watched, and I was listening on the radio. We had friends come, and everybody was just, mouths wide open.
0: You had friends. Did you ring friends to get them to come over?
15: Sort of earlier, so later that morning, so like 8:30, okay. 9 o'clock,
0: okay,
15: saying,
0: yeah,
15: what the hell is going on here? Because, I mean, we'd never seen anything like
0: no.
15: it in our lifetime, and I thought, oh my God, where are we going here? The world's, it's going crazy. And it was just, you know, I mean, one of your earlier callers talked about Princess Diana, and I remember the day that she died, but I think the 9/11 thing was probably the thing in my mind that is memorable.
0: We couldn't watch Diana live, could we? Because the tunnel, there was no cameras in the tunnel. So that was quite a, this was the first sort of live streaming disaster, wasn't it, really?
15: Well, it was interesting listening to who was on for Heather this afternoon and said that was what created CNN, but it brought CNN to the forefront of news media.
0: I don't necessarily agree with that, because I think CNN was when they had Peter Arnett during the Gulf War on the roof of the Hotel Baghdad Pete. I think that was the beginning of CNN.
15: Yeah, it probably was, but I mean, everybody zeroed into CNN with the Twin Towers a whole lot more. So, but yeah, it was just, I remember it vividly and I will never forget it. But just one night here I was just working away in my office trying to get to a deadline, and all of a sudden what seemed like an unfortunate event turned into something that was life-changing.
0: Lovely talk, Mark. Thanks so much. 11:30, text a million of them. I'll get to those. 0800 80 1080 and 9292 to text. Marcus, I can attest to the wind in Invercargill. I'm down here on business from the least windy place in New Zealand, Taumarunui. It's horrific wind, gusting at least 80 k's in Invercargill tonight, and it has been most of the day. Not aware of any damages yet. I guess we'll find out in the morning. Staying at Ascot Park, you probably know it. Ah! The old Ascot Park, eh? Marcus, I woke up in the morning of 9/11, turned the radio on and heard Paul Holmes describing what was going on in New York. It felt like something from a Die Hard movie. It was so unreal. In the following days, we were still trying to figure out who was responsible. We're on very edge for a few weeks. Paranoid time. Marcus, please take care driving home tonight. Was it my daughter's coming home? It was so rough. Thank you. I was at work. My boss came in and told us we listened to the radio all day. Then I went home and watched it on TV.

0: Marcus, there had been an early attempt at bombing the World Trade Center. That earlier caller was quite correct. I don't think he was saying it all been written about in a time. There was a bombing. I think there was an earlier bombing with superphosphate or something, but that was that wasn't bringing planes into the building. That was a truck that went downstairs. Mark, is actually Ewan Stevens on that night? No, I don't think so. That's incorrect. Evening, Marcus. On the morning when 9/11 was happening, my husband and son were waiting at the Auckland airport. Our son, who was in the New Zealand junior archery team, was flying to Beijing for a junior archery tournament. There was a lot of media at the airport asking people how they were feeling about flying. My husband just replied he was feeling very anxious. Marcus, my daughter was living in Japan. She called and woke us about 2 a.m. She was re-agitated, saying there is a world war happening in New York. Of course, we were riveted to the TV the rest of the morning, and my cousin was on floor 82 of the South Building just the day before. It's like the Wahine. There were some close shaves, weren't there? Boy, oh boy, the old Newcastle Knights have blown open the Rabbitohs. Caelan Ponga is the hero. He's been extraordinary. Unfortunately, he's in the Kiwi team. 28-12.
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5: By the way, I am fairly confident it was Martin Crump on air. That would be my take on that. So, but thanks for your other suggestions. I don't think it was Bruce Russell. Maureen, it's Marcus. Good evening.
6: Good evening, Marcus.
5: Evening, Maureen.
6: Yes. I was just wanting to talk about the 9/11. I have a son that was living in Washington, D.C. He actually works for Oracle, and he's lived up there for a long time. But anyway, on the night of that, this all happening, or in the early in the morning, we got a call from him. And he said, "Oh, Mum, I'm just letting you know that, you know, that America's been attacked and whatever." And he said, and I was supposed to be on the plane. It was the one that went down in Philadelphia. And he was flying to meet his two friends from work, and they were going somewhere, I don't know where. And anyway, he hadn't got on the plane. So, and he just missed it. And he would have been on that plane, but it had the two people that they were in charge, they tried to run up and take over the cockpit.
5: Oh, yes, yes. It was a Kiwi involved too. It was a horrible, terrible story.
6: Yeah. They were his two mates, yes, yes. So,
5: wow.
6: What an amazing thing. So that was pretty, and of course we knew then from early on, so we were up and watching the TV for the rest of the day, sort of. It was just so scary, but just to hear about him being so close to being on that plane. But then I've got a second thing that happened.
5: I think one of the guys' names was Mark Bingham.
6: Yeah, I don't know, to be honest, to be perfectly honest, but I just know that that's the story. And because we've spent a lot of time in America up with him. But the other thing was exactly a year to the day before that happened, we were at the top of the towers. My husband and I, we went for a trip to New York, at least to, yeah. And we were up, and I've got photos of us standing at the top of the Twin Towers. And was exactly a year to the day before. So isn't that amazing?
5: Wow.
6: Yeah, it was quite eerie. But anyway, that's just a couple of interesting things I thought you might like to know.
5: Appreciate that, Maureen. Thanks so much for coming through with that. Yeah, he became a bit of a hero, old the guy that, and the plane was unbelievable. That movie about that was unbelievable.

0: Unbelievable story. Anyway, get quite moved by that. 20-6 Newcastle over the South. It's not South Day.
1: Mark, our clock radio was set to 5:45 because my husband had to start before and he forgot to change the clock back. I'd woken up by Paul Holmes yelling down the airways about what was happening. Couldn't understand why he was yelling and finally came to, leapt out of bed and ran to the lounge, tuned the TV on, woke the husband, and we just sat there in shock. My husband was serving with the New Zealand Defence Force and I was living in Cairo on September 11. I only had a TV with Egyptian programs, no cable. My USA friends rang me to tell me to watch TV. I tried to ring my son in New Zealand because he worked in the newspaper. They were still sleeping. The next day as I walked around, the Egyptians were in shock too. They were so kind to me. I had to fly home because none of us knew what would happen next. I flew back many months later, and the whole atmosphere had changed. It was much more militant. Marcus, I was having a shower before work and my 15-year-old daughter came in and told me she'd heard it on the radio. She heard it on the radio, a station she loved, but I didn't because of their antics. She still reminds me how I said it wouldn't be true. They would have been joking. Then my father rang. He was 75, and by the time I got off the phone, I felt the deep gravity of it and had to apologise to my daughter. 20 away from 12 here till midnight.
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0: Because they know you're reliable and have you all the time. 19 to 12. Carol, it's Marcus. Good evening.
8: Well, good evening. Look, two topics. One, the Bay of Tapestry, and the other, the Twin Towers. We actually, I'll stop the Bayeux Tapestry, went to France, stayed in Bayeux, just across the road actually from where the Bayeux Tapestry is displayed, and the big cathedral that the events took place in historically is just hops, given a jump from along the road from tapestries displayed. However, having had a couple of days there, seen the tapestry, and it is incredibly impressive, we were back in the UK and visiting relatives in Reading. And what puzzles me is that, and I was a little amused, I was taken to wondering if it was a library building in Reading, but there was a

0: a copy, but it looked like the same Bayeux tapestry that I was taken to see there, because I remember thinking, wow, we went all the way to France to see it in Bayeux, you know, here it is in Reading. Could be a copy, but it looked incredibly, the same. It wasn't intrigued me. The storyline, depending on whether you're French or English, just the facts don't change, but just the interpretation is a little different.
1: Yeah, I think some craftspeople did a modern recreation of it.
0: Oh, is that it?
1: Yeah.
0: I know. I was puzzled at the time.
1: I think that's the case. I think I've read about that.
0: But yes. So the other is the to do with the Twin Towers, the events there. There was that chap earlier on saying he thought he'd read about it in earlier times, and I just wondered if there was any connection. But I remember, I think it might have been a Time magazine I'd bought, or I think I actually had it in my possession, so I kind of just read this article in a waiting room. But there was a woman, and this was down in Queenstown, up in the Sky restaurant, and she, a group of men apparently, she was up there dining, I presume, and this group of men up there talking, and she understood the language, so Middle Eastern, I understand, from what I seem to remember, and she was sufficiently concerned with the details of what she was hearing that she made some report to the authorities. I was presuming she was a New Zealander and it would be the New Zealand authorities, but of course there are a lot of tourists go through Queenstown. She might have, reported information elsewhere. But I often wondered, because it was some time before the events that took place in New York, I often wondered if there was any connection.
1: Don't think that's something we could ever find out, is it?
0: Well, unless one went back and could research the Time magazines, and there'd probably be a lot more detail. There wasn't a lot of detail. There was no indication that I recollect, anyway, of what it was that had concerned her. But the article, and I don't know if I'm confusing two articles here, but there was something at the time, and I remember looking at these pictures of several men on the top of the page, and that were considered to be trouble.
1: Leave it there, Carol, but thanks so much. That 15 to 12. I was going to say that Newcastle, that Souths weren't in this, but they scored. And it was 6:20. Oh, of course, there's only 4 points for a try, aren't there? So, but they didn't convert that. So, yeah, well, they needed to. But they're 10 points behind with 3.24 minutes. So I think Newcastle will win this. Almost certain about that. And if you want to talk on air, 0800 80 1080 9292 to text. 0800 80 1080 and 9. Yeah, have I said that? Yes. 20 to 10, 3.5 minutes left to go. Don't think we got a golden goal.
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1: Marcus, good evening and welcome. You there, Donald?
10: Oh, g'day, yeah. Hey, does anyone mention that another New York skyscraper was hit by a plane years earlier or not?
1: Was it by a biplane or something?
10: No, it was a Mitchell bomber, unarmed. It was July 1945. It was a Saturday. That's just after the war ended. The pilot and two others on it, he got lost in fog, and he was flying from Massachusetts to Newark. Newark's just across the river from New York, just off over the Hudson. I know because I went there two or three times. Ground buses coming and going in December 1980. Anyway, got lost in fog, and he hit the 79th floor of the Empire State Building in this bomber. And punched a big hole in the building and went right through it. Some of it went right through the floor and came out the other side. And there was only very few in the building. It killed a total of 14, but punched a big hole in the building. It didn't affect the integrity of the building because it's steel frame, but I think it's concrete exterior from memory, and it didn't really affect the building too much apart from that floor. But he got disorientated in fog, and he basically flew into the void of the Chrysler building, but he was going the wrong way and just collected it and fog, and that was it. But they repaired the building, and it was okay.
1: What a remarkable story.
10: Yeah, that was 1945, just the end of the war, but the plane was unarmed. But so that was a bit of a tragedy at the time. It's a remarkable looking building. When I was there, I didn't go up it. I went in at the top of it, sort of shrouded in cloud. It was December, it was freezing, you know, and I went up the Sears Tower in Chicago, which is now the Willits Building, you know. But I can't fly. I'll never get out of the country again. That was 1980. I've just got an absolute no flying thing for me. So that's that. I'm stuck in the North Island.
1: What put the fear of God into you, Donald?
10: I've always been apprehensive. I've only had about five flights. Oh, I don't know. I've read too much about fires and things overheating. Okay. And I don't know, all sorts of things like that. I went Pan Am 747. I wouldn't do it in a two-engine plane. I've never been anywhere else. Only 2 hours in Hawaii and 10 weeks on the mainland. Nowhere else have I been.
1: You could go on a ship.
10: Yeah, I guess I could. I see big boats in Wellington now and again. Yeah, that'd be quite nice. Although you've got to roll around for a couple of weeks in the Pacific. Yeah, I know. I should, but very apprehensive about flying. I wouldn't fly unless I was absolutely desperate, you know. But
1: I like your honesty, Donald.
10: Yeah, thanks.
1: My pleasure. Like a man that can admit his fears. Remember there was a lot of people did those fear of flying courses? You don't hear about those anymore with old it was a big deal for a while, wasn't it? I guess they can't afford them anymore. They take you up on the plane, they teach you what, they talk to you about how it couldn't happen, how it was bad, how it was good. I'll take one more if you want to come through. Still the debate on the text about who was the talkback host on air that night. Yes, it was bombed before. The old Twin Towers was bombed. They put some... Ramzi Youssef did it. February 26, 1993. That's what they did. I think that was with... Oh, yeah. Some pretty interesting stuff on the internet about that. Anyway, do get in touch if you want to talk quickly. The number is 0800 80 Teddy and 9292 to text if you want to come through. Full time, Newcastle 20, South 10. So 7 is bet 6. Unexpected, the tab didn't have it. Pete Marcus, welcome.
6: Yeah, g'day, Marcus. Hey, I'll never forget that day. I was actually living in London around that time, and that particular day I was working up near Colchester, a place called Ardley Reservoir, and I get it was in the afternoon. I get this phone call from my girlfriend at the time. She goes, "Oh, you're not going to believe this." She goes, "There's a plane flown into the one of the Twin Towers." And I was like, "Oh, wow, that's pretty bad." So, you know, that's fine. Hang up. Tell the guys I'm working with. Anyway, 20 minutes later, she phones me up again.
1: Another plane's gone on, heck.
6: She goes, "There's another plane." So I turn to these guys. I hang up from her, turn to these guys I'm working with. And one of them turns to me and he goes, "Does she drink in the afternoon very often?"
1: Nice stuff. Hey, that's it for me for the weekend. I'm finishing early tonight. Go the Warriors. And I don't like saying go the Wars. I'm sick of that now. Go the Warriors. And I hope we get a good result tomorrow. And if we don't, I hope we go through and win the next match. I'm not overly confident. Of course, remember Sunday is the anniversary of Roger Whittaker's death. That's right. So we will go out with Roger Whittaker tonight. And we will go out with the last farewell. And that song does the heavy lifting tonight. Because not only is it the anniversary of Roger Whittaker's death, but it's the farewell of our beloved producer Dan, who after 8 years riding the phone, I guess you'd call it, he's heading off to greener pastures. So, yeah, thanks to him from everyone and tons of luck to him. And, yeah, and he'll be back for the next couple of days helping out anyway. So, yeah, the ship does lie rigged and ready in the harbour. And I'll catch you on Monday. Good night.

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10: In this update, Labour is revealing further pieces of its immigration policy puzzle. The party is campaigning on doubling how long it takes migrants to be eligible for permanent residency from 2 years to four. In government, it would also aim to tie immigration levels to match the limits of workforce and infrastructure. Spokesman Phil Twyford says a refugee policy is also on its way.
11: It's currently 1,500 a year refugees to come from some of the worst trouble spots around the world. We think there are some things that can be done to improve the way we help refugees resettle here.
10: It's been revealed Winston Peters did not seek cabinet approval before he announced this country will host next year's Pacific Islands Forum. Just released Treasury documents say this made it difficult to assess its strategic alignment with unclear value for money. The budget bid was for $30 million and Treasury wanted to allocate it only $10 million. It was ultimately given $20 million. A spokesperson says Cabinet approved funding through the budget process. ACT candidate Paul Henry is giving his take on a rowdy public meeting which saw a podcaster arrested. Big Hairy Network podcast host Mike Bennett was removed from the ACT Party event in Dunedin after repeatedly heckling the ex-broadcaster. Henry says behaviour is definitely getting worse and people are putting up with disruptions, jeers, unpleasant language and intimidation.
12: If it continues to get exponentially worse, I do worry whether it is going to really affect democracy.
10: The police watchdog has validated a police finding clearing Commissioner Richard Chambers over claims of criminal misconduct. In December, a former partner accused Chambers of stalking and digital surveillance and a historical sexual assault. Claudia O'Neill reports.
13: Police found no evidence to support prosecution over the claims, nor of sexual offending alleged by the woman in a later police interview. The Independent Police Conduct Authorities found police followed all lines of inquiry impartially and reached the only reasonable outcome. Chambers has welcomed the findings and says he's getting on with his job.
10: That's news. In sport, rugby league, Warriors coach Andrew Webster has welcomed forward Jackson Ford onto the bench for this weekend's preliminary final against the Dolphins in Auckland. Ford has made a full recovery from a torn pectoral muscle suffered in June. Webster says he'll make a difference.
14: He was voted the best player in the competition before he hurt himself and probably should have played Sarah Origin. So he's a welcome return for finals, but we've also still got a good five or six quality NRL players not playing this week.
10: And the loser of the Warriors game will meet the Newcastle Knights in a semi-final after the Knights beat South Sydney 20-10 in the first elimination final. In rugby, in NPC action, Otago hammered Tasman 57-33 in Dunedin to go second on the table for now. Super Pacific boss Jack Mesley is relieved Christchurch will host next year's Super Round. All 10 teams will play in the city during the first weekend of April. Mesley says other parties were interested, but the 2026 venue deserved an encore.
15: That was always our first preference and our priority, and we're extremely thankful to both the city and the New Zealand government for backing it to bring it back.
10: That's sport. I'm Tony Doe.
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2: 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The forecast, Northland to Taranaki, including Coromandel, Taumarunui and Taihape. A few showers, clearing to fine this morning. Bay of Plenty and Taupo, some morning cloud, but mainly fine. Gisborne to Wairarapa, mainly fine, some isolated showers. Whanganui to Wellington, mainly fine, a few showers about the ranges this morning. Nelson, Marlborough, Canterbury, Central and North Otago, mainly fine, a few showers around Banks Peninsula. Buller to Westland, showers spreading to Westland this afternoon. Fiordland, Southland, Dunedin and Clutha, showers clearing from Dunedin this morning. Rain developing in Southland and Clutha this evening. And for the Chatham Islands, showers briefly heavy with possible thunderstorm and hails this morning.
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2: News Talk ZB coming up 6 minutes past 12. Very good morning. Welcome to Saturday, September 12. We're doing open line talk back through the morning. The phone number 0800 80 1080 will get me, 0800 80 1080. The texting, a small charge does apply. With the texting, by the way, a small charge, very, very, very small, 9292, and the email is jim@newstalkzb.co.nz. Now, I'm having trouble believing this is even needed in 2026. A campaign is being launched in Northland today, encouraging New Zealanders, especially young Kiwi men, to wear their seatbelts. The campaign has the support of New Zealand Rugby, as it did last year as well. At today's NPC game in Whangarei, players will be wearing jerseys with a seatbelt graphic on them. Their message is buckle up on every drive, even if it's just a tiny short trip to the local shops. The NZTA says the demographic most likely to die because they're not wearing a seatbelt, males aged between 15 and 39. Wearing a seatbelt, you may remember, was made compulsory in 1989, but the NZTA says one in seven young Kiwi blokes, they pretty much just ignore it. In Northland last year, 67% of people who died in car crashes, 67% were not wearing a seatbelt. Many more were injured, and the thinking is young men not wearing a seatbelt is not just a Northland problem, it is a nationwide problem. The NZTA says many young men don't bother with seatbelts on short trips, even though half of injury accidents happen within 7 kilometres from home. Another sobering figure from the NZTA. Since 2020, 500 people who died in a car crash were not wearing a seatbelt. Who would have thought? 2026, and there are people out there not wearing their belt. For most of us, it's automatic. Right, you jump in the car and the seatbelt goes on. Driver or passenger, it's the first thing you do. I can't imagine at all being in a moving vehicle without a belt. So what's the story here, do you think? People not wearing a seatbelt. Is there maybe some sort of they don't trust the seatbelt? Or they just don't think it's necessary? Or that maybe a belief they're not going to be involved in a road smash? Your thoughts on this? Young New Zealanders, especially young New Zealand males, not inclined to wear a seatbelt. Love to get your thoughts. 0800 80 10 80. Sue, good morning. Oh, hold on. Here we go. Fader down, fader up. We're off, Sue.
4: We're off and racing.
2: We are indeed. I should have checked that fader, but I didn't.
4: But not in a car.
2: No.
4: With no seatbelt.
2: Yeah, what is the story with young guys, especially young guys, but New Zealanders generally not being inclined to wear a seatbelt?
4: I don't know. I really don't.
2: No, I don't know either. That's why I was so surprised to read this yesterday. What? A campaign to get people to wear their seatbelts? It's been around, like I said, compulsory since 1989.
4: Yeah, it's been a while. But people do stupid things all the time, don't they?
2: That is very true.
4: I'm going to mention one, actually. I've been back reading papers, and one of them was last week's Sunday Star Times, and there was an interesting piece.
2: Mm-hmm.
4: Yes, the 3.8, I think that was the number, 3.8 billion, was Vector dividend, and 2.5 billion goes to beneficiaries like us. And Christine Fletcher is a nice person and shouldn't make stupid statements like transferring the dividend to the Auckland Council's future fund, because it's really for the customers of our power companies, overpriced ones, I should say. And
2: you get a dig in while you can.
4: I've got to do that.
2: Yes.
4: And very overpriced customers, dash victims. And the Auckland Energy Consumers Trust still run until about 2073, actually. I think that's on their contract, isn't it?
2: Possibly. That's a long way out, 2073. Good.
4: Yeah, it's good though, isn't it?
2: Mm.
4: So, you know, Christine should buck her ideas up. I mean, it's when you look at it, it's actually very good for the shops, isn't it? Because most people go out and spend it in the businesses.
2: Oh, that's true. Yes, absolutely. Yeah. Go straight back into the local economy. Absolutely.
4: Yeah, they do. And you probably have been to the church hall at 100 St Helier's Bay Road.
2: Is that the one on at the top?
4: It's next to St Philip's Church.
2: Yeah, I'm not familiar with the name of it, but it's at the top of just before you go down towards the shops on the right-hand side. Is that the one?
4: Yeah.
2: Okay, got it.
4: Oh, you haven't been in there?
2: I think that's they had a polling station there one time for an election.
4: Yeah, that's right. Yeah.
2: So I have been, maybe twice.
4: Okay. Well, I went to a meeting there on Tuesday, and I've never seen it so packed. You know, there were people standing down the sides of the hall and out in the lobby and everything. Very surprising.
2: What was the occasion? Who was speaking?
4: Well, it was Mahesh, our National Party candidate for Tamaki.
2: Yep.
4: And Erica Stanford. And I think she's doing a good job, actually.
2: Hmm.
4: And
2: yeah,
4: that
2: seems to be the general opinion. She is.
4: Yeah, she is back to the basics. But I wanted to go and bring up the potential closure of the post shops down at the one down there. And no, I'm glad I did that because it was absolutely packed with pensioners, you know. And,
2: well, that's the demographic of St Helier's, really.
4: Exactly, that's right. Yeah.
2: So where is the local post shop in St Helier's now? Which shop is it?
4: Tarua Street.
2: Oh, around the back there. Okay, right.
4: Yeah, Tarua Street. So it's been there a while. But, I know so many people are dependent on that shop, eh?
2: Oh, I'm sure they would be.
4: Yes, eh? It should never be closed. But anyway, no, I'm glad I went to that meeting. But I was going to make some other quick points too. Oh, yes, that's right. A lot of us out here are in wonderment at the moment. Why are all the parties terrified of Labor?
0: Terrified of Labor?
4: Well, they are, because there's a continual attacks on them. Is it because they're people-orientated or what? But the attacks are there all the time. And there's no party, in my view, even acknowledging the senior citizens.
0: Right.
4: Other than there's too many of us and we cost too much, you see. And I'm thinking, well, there's 900,000 votes there. And if it comes to fruition next year, and I'm always critical if policies are not good, as you know, but if it comes to fruition, thousands of pensioners, that's about...
0: Yeah, I've got to wrap this up. I've got a break coming up soon. Yeah. But they're not all of one political block. Just because they're sort of an age to get the pension doesn't mean they're left-wing or right-wing. They're all over the shop. So to get them all together as one sort of political block would be almost impossible.
4: Well, that's true, but there is a lot that are sort of doing it hard. Even the ones owning their homes. And... there's 80,000 votes in the one where the rents are going to go up $62 a fortnight in the social housing. And I was quite upset to see New Zealand First actually agreeing with that one.
0: Really?
4: Because I thought they would support senior citizens, you know.
0: Yeah.
4: But I watch out for this stuff all the time, as you know. And that increase will cut into the, it'll negate the annual adjustment and also the winter energy payment. So I don't think that's a good thing at all, but I just thought I'd put that out there.
0: Yes, of course, Winston's a friend of the pensioners. All right, Sue, look, I've got to move, but interesting to hear from you, as always.
4: Yeah, I'm still a bit croaky this morning.
0: You are, and this croaky's been going on for a while.
4: Yeah, it was good during the day. I had my power turned off for hours yesterday.
0: Oh.
4: Okay. I think our area did, yeah. They were doing work on the network, apparently, so.
0: Okay, because quite often when power cuts happen, it's because some car's crashed into a pole. It's usually the thing.
4: But no, we got notice of it.
0: Oh, okay. You got notice, then that takes that
4: out. Yeah.
0: All right,
4: sorry.
0: So rest
4: okay,
0: easy.
4: Mate.
0: All right, have a good Saturday. Thank you for calling. News Talk ZB, the phone number here, 0800 80 10 80, 17 past 12.
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0: News Talk ZB, off to Martin now. Hi, Roy.
10: Yeah, and how are you, James?
0: For a Saturday morning? Yeah, a box of fluffies, really. Thank you.
10: Great start,
0: ills or pains or blocked noses or coughs or anything like that, so I'm looking good.
10: What do they say? Too good to be true.
0: But won't take anything for granted, but at the moment, we're good.
10: Oh, lovely. Yeah, I can't figure this out, and I'm glad I've got my own weather boy with Jono's, whatever he gives us down here, because we've had the coldest winter in the last 10 years, and I don't know how many times I see headlines from the weather report in New Zealand that the last three winters have been the warmest ever. I don't know if you've seen that at all. That's everything that the weatherman said on the television, and our extended family in the south said they've never experienced so much bad weather. So I don't know if you heard that, that our winters have been the warmest.
0: Well, well, you keep hearing various things because they were saying, like, autumn was great, and I remember you and I commenting at the time that, you know, it was a pretty good autumn.
10: Yeah.
0: I think we had 1 or 2 3-degree mornings in Auckland, which is, you know,
10: pretty unusual, isn't it, for Auckland?
0: Yeah, but not unique, but unusual, yes. But not many, you know, not many. There were a few, there maybe 2 or 3.
10: As I say, you know, different things that you hear. But, of course, you know, now with the modern technology and AI, I don't know how they keep up. There's obviously 1,000 seconds in a minute now when you see so much changing and coming as breaking news. But whatever it might be, as I said to one of my sister-in-laws and fell out with her by telling her, don't believe everything you hear or see. But whatever it might be, yeah. But interesting what came across my desk, Jim, and one thing Jono did tell me, and surprising for so many years, most of my life, we spoke about the moonlight, and he said there's no such thing. It doesn't have its own light. It's reflected from the sun, which is interesting, isn't it?
0: Mm. Yes.
10: You know, how many songs and stories have been written about moonlight? You know, thinking that directly that's where the light did come from. But, you know, and usually anything Jono says is pretty good. But whatever it was, just one of those things that came across my desk, like a few other things did. And sticking to Auckland, my son was telling me they've found a new owner to continue with the $300 million ghost tower.
0: Yeah, they have. No deal's been signed yet, though. So it's not a done deal, but they believe they have found a buyer. Because something's got that derelict-looking office block, tower, apartment thing, whatever it is, you know, something's it'd be really good if they actually... Because what? They stopped work on that building, what, 2 years ago? Something like that?
10: Oh, at least, yeah. But the bit that gets me, and as he said too, with so much now, more so with the steel, everything structured with steel, what effect that must have had, as you know, anything, that even small things that are near salt water quickly are affected.
0: Is a cause for concern. I did read something a month or so ago. They reckon the steel, even though it's been exposed to the elements all this time, the steel is actually in really good nick. So, because if it wasn't in good condition, then that would be a whole different ballgame about what to do with that massive tower.
10: Well, if you're selling it, of course you'd say it's in good nick, wouldn't you?
0: Oh, there is that. Hey? Yeah.
10: Or you wouldn't get that real estate agent again. But anyway, as we go on, I always love to congrats people who do great things, and one, a local, and there's only, I don't know, she might be the only one in the world, but anyway, she's a lovely woman in a rest home in Palmerston North, and she's celebrating her 113th birthday, and close to home, and we've all spoken about it, the Martin bred racehorse, Kaying Rising, now 21 wins, and the tallest horse in the world is 7'5". And this is interesting. This came from Holly. Armadillos mostly always give birth to identical quadruplets.
0: Really?
10: Yeah, just according to, yeah, and I, you know, I never questioned her, but I did Google that, and as I say, you know, that's how that came up. But, yeah, and she said there's a grizzly bear, and I wouldn't argue with her. But
0: no.
10: she said its bites that strong that it could crush a bowling ball.
0: Right.
10: Yeah, that's pretty tough, isn't it? Yeah, and this is interesting from my sister Barb in Melbourne. She says the new cat rules coming to Australia, owners might have to have the neighbour's approval to have one.
0: Well, some Australian states are coming down really hard on cats and cat owners. Like, they're not allowed outside now, I think, in some states. There definitely is a curfew, so they have to be inside at night. But I think some states, I'm not sure whether it's Victoria or New South Wales, basically, if you have a cat, you've got to keep it on your property.
10: Yeah, and you're right. And I think there's a heavy fine too, Barb said.
0: Oh, they don't muck around with fines, do the Aussies?
10: No.
0: Yeah, they're in there.
10: Yeah, the Billy Joel, apparently my brother in America was telling me that had a brain scan or a brain operation, he said, but he's recovering. So, you know, that's someone for us over 50 would remember who he was.
0: Yes, Piano Man.
10: Yeah. Yeah, too, yeah. And it was interesting, but I know it's good they can do it all, you know, swapping trades. But former All Black coach that we'd remember, Steve Hansen, has joined the Manly Sea Eagles. And I don't care who, you know, who people go with, as long as you, you know, can, you know, make a living and share your talents. And the interesting, too, that the South Sydney Rabbitohs have signed the New Zealand youngest, Leani Fanu, who's going to join. It's lovely for New Zealanders too to join, you know, them as well. And the what was I going to say? That we've got our Warriors. That I think they've got a win to stay in the top this time too. Isn't it lovely though that it's a sellout every time, Jim? You know, and this one's a home game.
0: Yep, at Mount Smart. The one,
10: yeah,
0: the Go Media Stadium. And then if they still in, apparently the feeling is the NRL is going to put them in Eden Park because the NRL can earn a lot more money from Eden Park than they do it from Penrose.
10: Well, that's the same thing why the All Blacks are playing in Baltimore. You know,
0: yes.
10: I think it's 70,000 a seated there. And my brother in California was saying that they're trying to introduce our great game more to America, you know, because as you know, and I see they've got the, I think the Americans are playing a different game in Australia too. They brought their
0: American football to Melbourne. I'm not quite sure what happened there, but I have heard of this.
10: Yeah, and then go on. And what was I going to say that? I remember they tried Aussie rules here. I don't know if they've still got a team, but because that's, you know, an Aussie game. It's interesting, too, just in closing.
0: In closing, good, yes.
10: Yeah, that two people, Dawn French, who we know has been banned for driving for 6 months, and Tiger Woods got 5 years. But I'll leave you with something, Jim.
0: Yes.
10: There's a parcel at our front door, but I can't pick it up. It's got across the top of it, do not bend. That was a good one, mate.
0: All right. Cheers, Roy. Thank you. A quick text before we get to the break. As you observe, Sue has been croaky for a while. Should we or she be more concerned? I don't know. It's sort of a croaky voice, but it has been from memory for quite a few weeks. But Sue was saying that not during the day so much. But, anyway. Seatbelts. Any thoughts on this? There's a campaign being launched in Northland today trying to raise awareness
2: among Kiwi drivers, especially young Kiwi male drivers, between sort of 15 and 39, that really you should be wearing a seatbelt. Why on earth wouldn't they be? I just don't understand that. Why wouldn't they be wearing a seatbelt? To me, it's just automatic. News Talk CB, one spare line, 0800 80 10 80. It's coming up 12:30.
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2: Hey, Peter, good morning.
16: Good morning. In 1989 in America, I think there were about 45 or 46,000 road deaths.
2: How many?
16: About 45,000.
2: In 1989?
16: I think it's about 100 and something people a day.
2: Wow. Because that would be before all the cars with the safety gear and the Americans... Because even now you see in American movies driving around and they're not wearing a seatbelt. So it must be optional. Or maybe they just don't care like some of the young Kiwis.
16: Well, I can remember someone from the Martin Luther King Foundation and she talked about all the effort they talk about terrorism and all that sort of stuff. And she compared it to the amount of people that die on the roads each year. And the ones that get all the coverage is the terrorism rather than the, you know, the number of people who die on the roads. It's just a number.
2: Yeah, I have heard that many times, and Marcus had a caller last night saying something similar. I suppose it's just that the shock of it all, and you know, just like 3,000 people in one day at 9/11, it's you know, could have been avoidable. Didn't have to happen, so to speak, you know?
16: Well, apparently people around the world from America, about 30 or 40 million people have died due to America, whether it's sanctions, war, bombings, whatever.
2: Mm. And it probably wouldn't have carried on the way it has if it wasn't for the massive TV coverage of the planes going into the Twin Towers. You know, played out on live telly all around the world. So it garnered a hell of a lot of attention, a lot of attention.
16: I thought it was disappointing coverage, to be honest, because it just seemed to be going round in a loop and just repeating things. And
2: that's what happens when there's breaking news. You know, the talking heads really don't have that much information to go on.
16: Well, the only time I've seen decent television coverage was in the 1990 or 1991, the Gulf War. That seemed to be media coverage without all the propaganda that we get to today, where the media actually knew things happened before, you know, diplomats or prime ministers or whoever it happened to be of what was happening. Whereas today, you know, anyone can put out a text, a tweet or something on their website or whatever, the speed is so much faster than what it was before. Mm. And everyone being on the internet. But I just think New Zealand's lost its way totally. You know, spending, what are we spending, an extra $12 billion on defence, and people can't, you know.
0: Yeah, I don't think we've lost our way totally.
16: Well, we have.
0: Because most of the country support the fact that we're helping here. We're helping Ukraine.
16: Well,
0: which is what you're talking about.
16: $12 billion, and all the money we spend on Ukraine. If we're helping Ukraine, why have 3 million Ukrainians died, plus all the ones that are injured, and in the most corrupt country around? And they believe the president of Ukraine is a neo-Nazi because he banned the speaking of Russian. And Russian
0: You should be putting these questions to your mate, Mr. Putin.
16: No, well, I'm asking you. But Mr. Putin went into Ukraine to protect Russian speakers. But
0: man, why are we relitigating this old argument? You know, Putin is the general feeling, and you do have one or two supporters, but most times when you're on the air, you know, the text just goes nuts. I don't bother reading it all because it's, you know.
16: Well, it's probably the intelligence agency. And, you know, the thing about the intelligence agencies, in my view, they're totally unaccountable. And the narrative or the message about Ukraine, you know, NATO doesn't want to close down. They want to carry on expanding. They have been expanding, even though they said they wouldn't when the Berlin Wall came down. And it's just, you know, and Europe wanted to weaken Russia and just subdivide it, just like America got the president of Venezuela, and he's facing trials, and the oil is, you know, under America's control, you know, and New Zealand's under American control. We can't buy oil off Russia because we've been...
0: Yeah, we've got no problem with oil supplies. We've got problem with oil prices, Pete, but thank you for that. News Talk ZB, one spare line now. Peter has disappeared. The phone number, 0800 80 10 80. And if Peter gets any texts of support, I read those out. If he gets some criticism, most times I don't bother because they just roll in when he's on the air. None at the moment, though. It's all very quiet on the texting. News Talk ZB, 0800 80 10 80.
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1: News Talk ZB, off to Christchurch now. Hi, Albie. Good morning.
2: Top of the morning to you, Jim.
1: Yeah, top of the morning to you too, Albie. Yes. How are you? How's Barney?
2: Oh, he's staring at me again. I think I know the hell is he talking to now.
1: He should be asleep.
2: Well, he was before until I started talking. Help me wrap my head around this one, Jim. Marijuana is a class 3 drug. Now, I'm a straight shooter. I don't tell lies. I say it the way it is. I have a couple of puffs in the morning to take my back pain away.
1: Is this legal or illegal?
2: It's illegal.
1: Ooh.
2: But I've been told to do this, but honestly, it does work, and it takes my back pain, and that's all I'll smoke. But alcohol, being a class B drug, I can go down the road and drink a bottle of vodka, and providing I get a lift home, it's legal. And I don't know how you can look at that and think, well, class B is legal to drink a whole bottle if you want.
1: And yeah, if you went to a licensed premise, they would probably have stopped you. They probably wouldn't have let you drink an entire bottle of vodka in one sitting.
2: I think a lot of people, they pour out shots, you know, and they scull, and then someone else, it costs about $220, and they all scull, and they're looking at a profit over, you know, really caring for the person. Plus, you've got all those pokies.
1: Now, oh, yeah, I don't like them.
2: If you go to the casino, you're watched. And if you spend too long on the machine, or, you know, they tap you on the shoulder. And
1: yeah, they've got a legal responsibility to do that. And so do bar staff as well. They've got a legal responsibility. Don't serve drunks. Otherwise, they risk losing their license. So it's a very real threat.
2: I like to think that, Jim, but I know a particular guy. He has 4 jugs a day, and he gets home. Yeah, you know, but he'll just drink 4 jugs. That's a lot of beer.
1: Well, it is a lot of beer. 4 jugs. It is a lot of beer.
2: It's still legal for him to do that, being a class B drug.
1: Yeah, well, it depends. I mean, again, bar staff have to be very careful, very, very careful. They can't serve drunks. That's rule number one. If that guy was to drink 4 jugs of beer over a period of, say, 4 hours, not so bad. Yeah. If he was to scull those 4 jugs in an hour, then I think the bar staff would probably have something to say about that.
2: Well, you'd like to think that, Jim, but I've witnessed it with my own eyes about...
1: I have too, over the years. I've said to bar staff, you shouldn't really be serving that person. He's drunk, you know?
2: You say bastards.
1: Bar staff.
2: I suppose it's a difference.
1: Yeah, I've pointed that out several times over the years, you know, that person is drunk. You should not be serving him. You risk your boss's license.
2: Yeah, and I'm the same too, Jim, but I get really annoyed because they're actually poisoning people in a sense, and they know they're going to be back the next day and have another 4 jugs.
1: Well, you know, you can have your little toke of a morning if it helps with your back, and I'm assuming it does help, right?
2: Oh, look, I said to my doctor, how does this work? And he talks about the endorphins and receptors and receivers of the brain. And just that we, I'm a straight shooter, Jim. I don't hide anything. And just a couple of wee puffs and all my back pain disappears. But I do not touch it any more than that in the morning.
1: You probably shouldn't have admitted that on the radio, but there you go.
2: No, but I'm honest. I'm honest, Jim.
1: Yeah, but you've just admitted to breaking the law and then, you know. But I can't imagine the police coming around knocking on your door.

0: I really can't. But you're opening yourself up, that's all.
1: They can if they want to, but I'd rather be a straight shooter and be honest with you, Jim, than make up stories.
0: Well, as far as a little dope and having a toke or two in the morning, you didn't, there were no stories to make, you know, that wasn't even being discussed, but there you go. There you go. But you had a crack at the booze, so that's fine. Just, oh dear.
1: Yeah, but I really do think like pubs are just feeding poison into you, and knowing you're going to come back the next day to top up. You know what I mean? Yeah.
0: Oh well, look, you carry on doing what you have to do, Albie. As long as it works for you, mate, that's all.
1: That's it. Yeah. Okay, Jim. Thanks very much for your time.
0: No worries, man. That's what we're here for.
1: Yeah.
0: Okay. Cheers, Albie. Thanks for the call.
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0: News Talk ZB. Here we go. Yep, we got him. Hi, Craig.
8: Good morning. How's it going?
0: Good. How's it with you?
8: Hey, while I grab a pen, seeing I do quite a lot of work with the police, would you have Albie's address and last name that I could just pass on to the authorities?
0: He's never admitted that before on the radio. That came as as far as I'm concerned. Anyway, he might have mentioned it to another host, but as far as I'm concerned, he's never mentioned that he has a couple of tokes of a morning to help with his back.
8: I had an ex-partner many years ago who used to have a couple in the morning to get out of the stress of her work job, and I get told off from her that I never gave her a hug before I left work, and I said, I'm working at the police station all day. I don't want to get too close in case the fumes rub off onto me, because that could be quite bad for my security clearance walking to the police station. They go, Mr. Ferry, what have you been up to? Nothing. But as I had to laugh to myself when he said, go down to the thing and have a bottle of vodka and then get a ride home. It's like, well, if you have a bottle of vodka, you should be getting a ride to the hospital.
0: Yes.
8: On the ride home.
0: Yeah, I can't imagine many bar staff allowing somebody to sit there and drink a bottle of vodka in one session. It's not worth their license.
8: Well, it reminds me, because I've got a friend of mine who his partner is a Russian lady. And every birthday, I get given a bottle of vodka, a Russian vodka from them.
0: Yep.
8: And I've still got two sitting in my pantry. And I just had a look while Albie was talking. And they are 48.5% alcohol.
0: You could run your car on that.
8: You wouldn't want to drink a bottle. If you drink a bottle of that, I don't think you're going to go very far at all.
0: Yeah, you're dead. You're dead.
8: Yeah, pretty much. Yeah, wasn't there that guy in Auckland where with some young guy that did that, and I think it was related to a councillor or a politician or whatever, who drank a whole bottle of vodka or whatever and died.
0: Quite a while ago. Yeah, I can't remember the details. Yeah.
8: Yeah, that stuff is pretty, I mean, the New Zealand stuff is nowhere near the Russian stuff, but you drink that stuff and you definitely want to drink in moderation. but a couple of things was, I was listening to Roy and The other thing people don't realise, yes, the moon doesn't glow, but the moon also rotates around an axis. It actually rotates, but it takes 27 days to go around the Earth the same time as it takes to rotate. That's why it's always the same side looking towards us.
0: Mm-hmm.
8: A little bit of useless information there.
0: Yeah, hence the dark side of the moon.
8: Well, there is no dark side, because as it goes around, it's...
0: To us it is.
8: Oh, yeah. Well, we can't see the dark side, but yeah, you get that.
0: That's right.
8: I always wondered if they looked on the dark side of the moon, will they find the recording studio where Pink Floyd did their album?
0: Well, the Chinese dropped a rover on the dark side of the moon, didn't they? Was it earlier this year?
8: Yeah, they dropped it, then it stopped working because it got really fine dust in the gears and jammed it up, which the lunar rover that the Americans had knew all about that, but the Chinese weren't informed that there's fine dust and it basically locked up the mechanism. So I think it's parked somewhere on the other side of the moon, not going anywhere. So that's quite a few trillion dollars of
0: I was just going to say, that's an expensive little remote.
8: I did find funny when Sue's talking about closing post shops. I mean, my dad worked for the New Zealand Post for 45 years, and it comes down to user pay. No one's going to be sending mail and stuff on the post. It's like any other corporation. They've got to make money. So if they're not making money, they're going to close them down. So I like people who always complain they're closing post shops down. It's like, well, do you use the post shop on a regular basis? And they go, oh, no, we send stuff by email. And it's like, well, there you go. You know, it's just, you can't have it both ways. And then the other thing quickly was, you're talking about taxis the other day.
0: Yeah.
8: What I forgot to mention was my car, my Statesman that I bought years ago, it was a VIP taxi for a high-end hotel in Auckland before I got it. It was the last registered owner on papers.
0: Oh, wow.
8: Can't remember what it was, but I always keep thinking, I wonder if it, you know, carried politicians from the airport to the hotel. Who knows what it would have carried as far as VIPs go.
0: Yeah, for sure.
8: Which is all really good. But, you know, getting on to your original subject, seatbelts, I do a lot of, as I say, I do a lot of work with police and stuff, and you see we go to a lot of time to wreckers yards to pull out cars that have been ridden off by the police, and you see the damage, and you just wonder why people wouldn't wear seatbelts. It just seems a little bit stupid. Like on my car, if you don't put the seatbelt on, it beeps you all the time down the road saying you don't have your seatbelt on. So you
0: I think mine would too. I'm not sure because I haven't tried, but I think it would.
8: Well, you either turn the steer up loud or put the seatbelt on, you know. But
0: I just put the seatbelt on.
8: Yeah, that's what I do. But here's the funny thing. Courier drivers don't have to wear seatbelts around town.
0: What about cabbies?
8: I think cabbies do, but courier drivers are exempt because they get in and out of the vehicles all the time, so they're not wearing seatbelts. You always wonder about those guys having a fender bender in town. I mean, 50 k's an hour is still pretty fast.
0: Actually, I've forgotten about the couriers. Yes. Yeah, right. The very beginning of this, the seatbelts compulsory, your courier drivers, they were allowed to ignore it. Yeah, true.
8: But, I find it interesting. Well, I also find it interesting people have put a whole lot of ornaments stuck to their dashboard and all that right above the airbag on the dash. You think, well, when that goes off, that's just going to turn into shrapnel coming through the front seat. So you have to wonder about that. But I noticed quite a lot of people around my area, a lot of women, generally not because they're women, but because they're slightly smaller, had the drive seat right close, you know, any inches away from the steering wheel. And I saw a report once that if you're that close to the steering wheel, that airbag goes off, you can actually get quite a lot of internal injuries from that deploying into your chest. So there's a lot of dangers in that. But, yeah, it's a bit of a problem with men not wearing seatbelts. But also, you know, if you look in the reports on that, a lot of men don't act properly around the water as well. They're involved in a lot of drowning. So I don't know what men are doing to drown themselves or get killed by not wearing a seatbelt. It seems they're just trying to eliminate the male population, which is kind of stupid. But...
0: Yes.
8: Yeah, I don't know what's going on, but don't worry, Albie, I'm not going to pass on your information. I wouldn't do that, but I just thought it was hilarious.
0: So did I. All right, mate.
8: But no worries. But I was hoping Pete and Pete was going to bring on the something about Russian seatbelts, and then he started good. But I do really enjoy Pete for the main reason I'm on a different island to him, so I'm quite good. But I feel sorry for people living down there, but. Maybe we should put up like a give a little page or send it to Russia or something, you know, send it over or something.
0: Yeah, I get suggestions like that every time he's on the air. Every single time.
8: No worries. Well, you take care and have a good one.
0: All right. Yeah, cheers, Craig. A texter regarding Albie said it's medical cannabis. I asked him and he said no. And another texter says, tell Albie he can get his cannabis legally now through a cannabis doctor appointment. So you might want to think about that. Albie? Alison, hello.
9: We won't tell anyone about Albie because he might lose his Nutters Club jacket that he won there, didn't he? Didn't they give him a jacket or something?
0: I think, yes. He's very proud of his Nutters Club jacket.
9: proud of that, wasn't he? And I was just going to say something about somebody mentioned about Tiger Woods has had three incidents with driving things. Dawn French would be her first time. You can't compare the two of them. He said, and the fact that Donald Trump tried to get his reduced Tiger Woods is because his girlfriend is Tiger Woods' son's ex-wife or something. Something came into that. He tried to get involved there, didn't he?
10: I think he did, yeah. And the thing about Tiger is he's got so much money, he can have a personal chauffeur. Yeah, it's just
9: that's right. And what, you can't compare that to Dawn French. I mean, we don't know what her circumstances are. Could be a first offence. I don't know anything about that, but you can't compare the two of them, what he got compared to her, because he's had three times that he's been caught, definitely. Yes. I was just going to say, which style did Marcus play? He wouldn't have played Durham Town, would he, if Roger Whittaker
10: No, he played the last farewell.
9: One. Yeah, I thought he doesn't like the Durham Town. He never played that when 3 years ago, and he played every song. He never, ever played Durham Town that night. Oh. I never had him on about it. But it's not the end of it till tomorrow, 13th anyway, 3 years. I was just going to say about Arana Park. I think the Christchurch City Council has to put some money into the Arana Park. They're doing Wellington and they're doing Auckland for the zoos. They're struggling now and they need some help through. I would pay more rates is what I would say. They have to put our rates up. We're already paying enough now, but they have to get involved, the council.
10: Mm. Well, yes, and council hasn't said anything yet, but they're thinking of it. About it?
9: Well, in the last 6 months, I've actually won Lotto, and I didn't buy a ticket. I left some money by a relation, and I was always going to give it to Rana Park. My father's sister, actually, and all her nieces and nephews got something. It's quite a large amount, and I was always going to donate that to give it to. Not at this stage, though. I've got to wait 6 months. I've invested it for 6 months. And a deposit,
10: right?
9: Just sitting there. But she loved animals, and we've always loved Arana Park. So I am intending to give that to them, but I just can't quite give it, not until 6 months' time. That's the only problem there. So I've definitely got them on my list, at the top of my list, if you know what I mean.
10: So you're saying if you won Lotto, you'd give the entire lot to...
9: Well, yes, but I'm just saying I won Lotto without buying a ticket because I wasn't expecting to get this money from a relation 6 months ago. And when I got it, I decided then to, in my own mind, I was going to give it to Rana Park. I always thought I will, but I've invested it for 6 months, so I can't do much until 6 months from now to do something with that money. So, unfortunately, but they want it now is what I'm sort of saying. But I'm intending to give them quite a large amount of money is what I'm sort of saying, in the future.
10: Good on you, because Christchurch can't afford to lose Arana Park, I don't think.
9: No, definitely not. They've got wonderful animals out there. Everything, giraffes, cheetahs, everything, meerkats. They've got all the rhinoceros. They've got everything there, yeah.
10: Mm.
9: We need to keep Arana Park going. I mean, I don't know how we do it, but the council has to get involved somehow now, I feel, yeah.
10: Well, yes, they're still thinking over, exactly what they can do. But
9: and don't keep on showing all that old footage of that giraffe again. That was animals die and life goes on and these are animals die. But that's the same footage shown over and over again, that giraffe, baby giraffe. That was years ago.
10: I know that picture. I know that image.
9: Yeah, it's awful. Yeah. It's awful. But why show it again on the news last night? Silly. Yeah.
10: Yes, silly.
9: Thank you.
10: Silly.
9: Yeah, silly.
10: Yes.
9: Thank you.
10: All right.
9: Bye.
10: All right. Cheers, bye. Alison. Thank you for that. Just a quick check here. Hello, Jim says a texter. I'm working in a plastics recycling factory and our forklifts will not operate unless we put the seatbelt on. It's a no-brainer to work and play safely. ACC isn't much fun. Cheers, Roger in Hornby. Thank you for that. News Talk ZB, it is 2 minutes to 1.

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6: Mike Hosking, Marcus Lush, Matt Heath, Tyler Adams, all the names you can trust. 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
7: In this update, politicians of all stripes have been seeking the senior vote at a grey power event in Auckland. Winston Peters claims people wanting to raise the superannuation age can't run the economy properly. The New Zealand First leader claims super is under attack from other political parties as he promises to keep entitlement at 65.
8: They either want to change the amount received, or the age in which older citizens are eligible to receive it, or means test your super, or a combination of all three.
7: The Greens' Chloe Swarbrick says he's wrong on her party's position.
9: What he said about all other political parties is not quite true. It has always been the stance of the Greens to keep our superannuation entitlement age at 65 with no means testing.
7: Labour has also ruled out changing superannuation settings if elected. Senior National Minister Erica Stanford says she'd like to keep the immigration portfolio if the Coalition returns to power next term. New Zealand First has made it a policy one of its MPs becomes Minister for Immigration. It's announced a suite of immigration policies, including changes to birthright citizenship and a referendum on whether to cap annual resident visa numbers. Stanford says decisions made in any coalition negotiation are above her pay grade.
10: Many parties announce a range of policies that never actually make it through coalition negotiations, so it would be wrong of me to say I'm concerned about anything.
7: A treaty lawyer is arguing the Waitangi Tribunal was always meant to hold the Crown to account, as ACT pledges to wind up treaty settlements, then abolish the tribunal. It wants to cancel its jurisdiction on Crown policy and conduct. Treaty lawyer Roimata Smoyle says contemporary issues were its first job when it was set up in 1975.
11: It was only a decade later that it could start to look at older historical breaches of Te Tiriti, and that was really important as the Crown started its work on treaty settlements.
7: The government is giving assurances retirees' winter energy payments won't be wrongly cut again. MSD errors stemming from a law change rushed through under urgency meant a swathe of benefit payments were missed. Senior political reporter Azaria Howell explains.
12: An August briefing to Minister Louise Upston says MSD started work on necessary legislative changes ahead of the payment cycle of next May to October for the winter energy payment. The minister was told of both issues in the briefing. MSD told Upston problems were not caused by automated decision making, which officials noted was working in line with legislation.
7: Regulation Minister David Seymour says the benefits of adding training requirements on alcohol licences didn't outweigh costs. The government has accepted 23 recommendations from the ministry's hospitality review to simplify license applications and renewals and remove annual fees. Seymour says training was the only thing cabinet didn't pick.
13: The goal should be to simplify the system so that it's easier for people to operate rather than have a complicated system that requires people to be trained to operate.
7: Internal Affairs says it's disappointed with some pokey trusts. The department has looked into four operators, finding up to $28 million in proceeds could have been used wrongly. Gambling director Vicky Scott says misspending can cause real harm. She says the funds were used for investment in more pokies instead of going back to the community. She says they've recovered $11.5 million. In sport, rugby league, Dolphins coach Christian Wolf is expecting another tight affair with the Warriors in what's his club's first ever finals match. The two regular season games between the sides were decided by 2 points, the Warriors winning in April, while the Dolphins victorious in June. Speaking after their captain's run yesterday, Wolf says it's going to be a cracker at Mount Smart tonight.
14: We know it's going to be fast. We know it's going to be physical. We know there's going to be a lot of energy from the opposition, a lot of emotion, something that they're going to have to deal with, a lot of expectation as well, and it's just a contest that we're looking forward to.
7: In rugby, the All Blacks side to face the Springboks at Baltimore on Sunday will feature Richie Mo'unga starting at first five, with hooker Cody Taylor as stand-in captain. Loose forward Ethan Blackadder and centre Anton Lennett-Brown replace the injured duo Luke Jacobson and Quinn Tupaia. In last night's NPC action, Otago beat Tasman 57-33 in a 13-try exhibition in Dunedin to go second on the table for now. And Christchurch will again host Super Pacific's Super Round from April the 2nd to April the 4th next year. The Crusaders open the weekend against the Brumbies on the Friday night. A Saturday features the Chiefs and the Force, followed by the Blues and the Waratahs. The Highlanders meet the Drua on the Sunday before the Hurricanes play the Reds. That's news and sport. I'm Tony Doe.
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3: 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The forecast to midnight tonight, Northland to Taranaki, including Coromandel, Taumarunui and Taihape, a few showers clearing to fine this morning, Bay of Plenty and Taupo, some morning cloud but mainly fine, Gisborne to Wairarapa, mainly fine, some isolated showers, Whanganui to Wellington, mainly fine, a few showers about the ranges this morning, Nelson, Marlborough, Canterbury, Central and North Otago, mainly fine, a few showers around Banks Peninsula. Buller to Westland, showers spreading to Westland early this afternoon. Fiordland, Southland, Dunedin and Clutha, showers clearing from Dunedin this morning. Rain developing in Southland and Clutha by this evening. And for the Chatham Islands, showers briefly heavy with possible thunderstorms and hail this morning.
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3: News Talk ZB, Overnight Talk on a Saturday morning, 7 minutes past one. We're here doing, as I say, open line talkback. No spare lines at the moment, but they will come free shortly. 0800 80 1080 is the number to call. If you'd like to text, a small charge will apply. It's 9292. And the email is jim@newstalkzb.co.nz. Last hour, we're talking a little bit about why Kiwi males, young Kiwi males, aren't wearing seatbelts. There's a deal struck, and this is the second year in a row they've done this, with the NZTA and New Zealand Rugby using provincial games to publicise the fact that a lot of young Kiwi guys just can't be bothered putting on a seatbelt. These are particularly men or males aged between 15 and 39. 1 in 7 young Kiwi men still don't wear a seatbelt, a pattern tragically reflected in coroner's files nationwide. Northland's numbers have been among the worst for several years. In 2025, 67% of drivers or passengers who died in vehicle crashes in the region were not wearing a seatbelt. 67%. And the NZTA and New Zealand Rugby are launching a campaign to try and get the message out. If you're going to jump into a car or any sort of vehicle, put your seatbelt on. My question is, why aren't they? Why wouldn't you? It's just such an automatic thing. It takes less than a second, and then you're on your way, passenger or driver. Just the first thing you do. To me, it's just automatic, and I don't even think about it. Your thoughts on this when the lines come free, 0800 80 1080. Wesley, good morning.
5: Hello, how are you?
3: Good, thank you, Wesley.
5: Obviously, as you head into the early morning hours, America will be marking the 25th anniversary of 9/11.
3: They are, even as we speak. It's 9:09 in New York at the moment, 9:09 in the morning.
5: Yeah. So Tower 2 was hit at 9:03 American time in 2001. I have the times memorized because I was a school kid in America at the time. And it feels like it was just yesterday. But I also want to acknowledge my next door neighbor, the Newtown Fire Station, because they made an effort to thank the world for the support they received after the Loafers fire by making an effort to be the first fire station in the world to mark the anniversary of 9/11. Now, you don't get to do that every day.
3: No, you do not. No.
5: And obviously for me, when I was living in America, at the school I was at, one of my teachers had a friend on Flight 93 by a guy named Todd Beamer, and that guy became famous for the saying, "Let's roll," in the fight back against the terrorists, which led to that plane crashing in the field.
3: Yes.
5: And then, of course, I had the neighbors, neighbor that worked, that had colleagues in the World Trade Center. So when these anniversaries come around, for me, it feels like it was yesterday still. Yes, it's been 25 years, but because of the people I knew, the links they had, it still feels like yesterday.
3: Yeah, that's what people were saying to Marcus last night. He did quite a lot of talk back on it. And the number of people who said it just feels like it was yesterday. It doesn't to me. It seems like it's 25 years.
5: Long time ago. For me, as a kid in America, having teachers losing friends and neighbors losing work colleagues, you won't forget that.
3: Yeah, I'm not saying I forgot it. It's just that, it just feels like a long time ago. And and 25 years, a quarter of a century, so it's a big anniversary.
5: And also, there's people that are now in this world that weren't even around then. So the kids of today are learning through history books and the anniversary events that happen every year. So it's important that these things don't get forgotten, and that younger generations get to learn what led to the world that they are in now.
3: I think what's happening at the moment at 12 minutes past 9 local time, I think they're reading out the names of all the 3,000 people who died.
5: Yeah, that's the standard ceremony. It's been going since 2002.
3: Yeah, they've got a whole bunch of different people at the podiums reading out names. And I think that's right. And with every name, there's the bell is rung.
5: The classic fire bell, yeah.
3: Or it looks like it's a naval rating, so it could be a naval bell. I don't know.
5: Well, I'm not sure what bell they use, but I think they either use one of the fire bells or one of the naval bells. But for me, as a New Zealander who was a child living in America at the time, it was a surreal, and it's something that's kind of etched in my memory. And obviously to acknowledge for the world to reach out to Newtown when they needed support after dealing with the Loafers fire, it was good to see that Newtown could have an opportunity to give back. Because we all know the challenges that Newtown and other fire stations around New Zealand is facing at the moment, because the union went out of their way to cancel the strike as well. That was scheduled for Friday. So there's a lot of stuff that the firefighters have, put aside to mark the anniversary because of how sensitive it is. But for me, locally, it's just my community still recovering from its own disasters. And you know what? Sometimes you got to look after the emergency services in order for them to look after you.
3: That's true. I suppose, yeah. Very true, Wesley. Mate, good on you.
5: And I'm going to go, but our friend Cameron should be in the call waiting queue.
3: He is indeed. He's waiting on hold.
5: So.
3: And we will get to him presently.
5: I'll let you go so you can talk to him.
3: Okay, Wesley. Right. Cheers. Thank you for that. And on the seatbelt thing, a texter here, Brendan, says, I own 3 ex-Christchurch buses from the 1950s. All 3 are fitted out with seatbelts. Really? They would be driver seatbelts. But even in the 50s, 1950s, seatbelts on buses. Well. We have mentioned the fact that a lot of young Kiwi males just haven't got the seatbelt thing. What is it about these 15 to 39-year-olds that they decide that it's just not worth putting a seatbelt on when they are a lifesaver? Absolute lifesaver. And they also prevent people from getting really, really badly hurt by being thrown around in the vehicle, or even worse, being thrown out of the vehicle. Because as some paramedic was saying, that if you are thrown out of the vehicle, your chances of survival are slim, very, very slim. We do have one spare line, the phone number, 0800 80 1080.
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3: News Talk ZB, 18 past one. Hi, Cameron.
8: Oh, good morning, Jim. Jeepers, what
3: are we? Actually, not. What I'm meant to be doing is going to Annabelle. I completely...
8: Yes, good morning, Annabelle, and we'll go back and hold.
3: Shall I just put you back where you belong and...
8: Yeah, do it. We'll have Annabelle first.
3: Okay, morning. Yeah, you hold on there, Cameron. Annabelle.
9: Go on.
3: I completely blew it.
9: That's all right. Let him talk. I'll have a quick tag, okay. Talk to him.
3: No, you're on now.
9: All right. Can I firstly acknowledge the terrible this day over in America? Is actually today was actually very close to time it happened, because I remember 25 years ago I had to be up and I saw it unfold. I saw the first plane, the building. And then the second plane go in about 15 minutes later. I thought at first it was a movie, then I realised it wasn't, so I rang my neighbour to come and have a look, and we saw the second plane go through. And yeah, anyway, so just acknowledge the 25th anniversary, and that's what I didn't ring to talk about. But Marcus did. On his show, he talked about that a lot.
3: Yes, he did. Yeah, he
9: was. Yes.
3: Yeah, I might do it a little bit later on in the morning, because some of the overnight audience, that they will have memories of 9/11, where they were, what they were thinking at the time. You know,
9: that's right. Well, it's a huge event in our history.
3: Yeah, absolutely.
9: Quickly go on to Albie. Oh, he's. I love me, so honest. But does he not realise he can go to his doctor and get medical cannabis prescribed for him? Or?
3: Oh, well, a texter has certainly suggested that Albie does this. I asked if it was medical cannabis, and he said no.
9: And he said no. Yeah, no, but maybe because you can get it prescribed with health issues.
3: Yes, I know.
9: Yeah. And
3: he's talked to his GP about it, because he mentioned that, you know. I don't know why they haven't put him on to medicinal cannabis.
9: Yeah. Yes, and about the drinking, he said, look, I know in a lot of local bars, people can be there for hours and drink two, three or four drugs, jugs, and, you know, they get away with it because the locals and they looked after. But when you... Certainly, they question you. You go into bars, especially where you're not known, they will question if you have over three or four drinks, they will question it. And I was at a local bar. I don't go out much now, but I was at a local bar a few months ago, and I got a bit loud over a Warriors game. And, well, a lot of people did, but then I got questioned after having three or four drinks at a local bar. And they said to my partner, maybe she's had enough. And I'd only had three or four drinks. So they certainly monitor. And
3: it's in their best interest to monitor, you know, because otherwise they can lose their licence.
9: Mm? Yes, that's right. But I've got away with drinking more there, but I had three or four, but I was questioned, and I took offence to that, because I thought, oh, everybody else was, well, they were getting loud like me. But moving on.
3: Moving on, yes.
9: Yeah, Helen, what a lovely lady. She's got a great heart, and she caring. Is it Helen, that lady that rang?
3: Alison.
9: Yeah, what a lovely heart. She's got a lovely heart, and well done. Go, girl. She's aiming to help Arona Park. And I remember Arona Park in the 70s. I went there for the first time. And in those days, you would drive through and the lions were out, and one of them got on the car in. I remember freaking out. Maybe that's why I haven't been back, but I believe that doesn't happen now.
3: No, I don't think it does. Yeah. I think they take people through in a big cage on wheels.
9: Right. I think. Oh, okay. Yeah.
3: Because you wouldn't want to be driving a little convertible, would you?
9: No, but about Albie, I know where he lives. I don't know exactly, but I know what area he lives in Christchurch. I'm no snitch. All right, I'll either go there, Warriors tomorrow night, and the All Blacks Sunday morning, yes, disappointed they lost. They tried hard, but hopefully they can salvage something, and go Richie Moanga, Cody Taylor and Todd Black, Eva Blackadder are playing.
3: Right.
9: So,
3: okay. It's the Warriors tonight and it's the All Blacks tomorrow morning. I think that's the story. Cameron, hello.
10: Good morning once again, Jim. Not often I get to do that in such close proximity.
3: No.
10: Usually about 2 or 3 hours, but anyhow. Yeah.
3: Yeah, well, yeah. I was just, yes. Sometimes I just make little mistakes, you know. Annabelle was always going to go ahead of you because she'd been waiting longer. But then I straight away forgot.
10: Oh, that's okay. I mean, I could be slightly cheeky, dare I say, and you get to a certain age and these type of mistakes happen more often than not. But I won't be that cheeky and I won't say it because, of course, in less than a fortnight I'll be having a somewhat milestone birthday, so I need to be careful about such crips and comments, you see. Yeah.
3: Okay.
10: Anyhow, so obviously the only subject on my mind this morning is 9/11.
3: Is this?
10: It's the only key one on my mind at the moment. Yesterday was a final day seeing all the coverage up and down the country because New Zealand's the first major country in the world to see in September 11.
3: Yep.
10: So we're ahead of the rest, and it was great to see, as has happened every year since 9/11, Fire Department, City of New York, always sends some of their highest ranking chief officers and some of their senior firefighters over to Auckland. They have an annual stair climb.
3: Yep, up the Sky Tower.
10: Yes, so similar as they do early on in the year for Leukemia and Blood Foundation. It's a similar event. And then I believe that FDNY were also represented down in Christchurch yesterday as well because, as we know, part of the beam of one of the towers was donated to Christchurch, and it's in a memorial. So,
3: yeah, in fact, there was one news last night, interviewed two firemen who actually were on duty when 9/11 happened, and they went in and managed somehow to get out of the Twin Towers.
10: Yeah, I missed the news last night. I was at a meeting, but I'll watch that later today on demand. It was I was quite happy that Resley beat me just for once, because he talked about one of the people on the flight that he had a connection with, United Flight 93, I think it was.
3: It was 93, yep.
10: That's the one. And then the other person on that flight was Alan Bevan, who happened to be a New Zealander on that flight that also took part in leading the charge against the terrorists on board. And that's what led to the flight landing in a field.
3: Not so much landing, Cameron. How about crashing?
10: Well, no, that's not the way of putting it, but,
3: it didn't land.
10: I diverted it from the intended target, so, no, it's more like a crash landing. I did admit that. It is the middle of the night or the early hours of the morning, after all. But, yeah, so, no, it'll be another full day of quite sombre coverage today. Some of it has already started.
3: Oh, yeah, they're all over it. The president's at the Pentagon.
10: Yeah, it's going to be interesting to what he says. I see there's been one or two claims earlier in the week that were put out in the news, and that they were widely put out as fake news. So we'll see what he has to say shortly, I suppose. But all those years ago, I literally just got to bed, and not long after that, back then I had two cell phones, one on Vodafone and the other on Telecom, and a pager. All three started going absolutely berserk, and I wondered what the hell had happened or what was going on. One of my flatmates at the time came barging through my door as if there was no tomorrow, and he said, "You need to get out of bed and come and watch this." I says, "If it's a movie, I've probably seen it before. I can see it again." He goes, "No, you need to get up now." I'm like, "No, I want to go to sleep." He goes, "If you don't get out of bed this minute and get in front of the TV, I'm going to drag you out of bed." Of course, I just laid there, didn't I? Next thing, traitorous red, he literally did drag me out of bed. Well, when I finally got over that and came to in front of the TV, I thought, "Shit, this is a good movie." And Nathan looked at me and says, "This is no movie." And the tone in his voice told me it was not a movie, and it took a couple of minutes to sink in. What I was
3: the number of people who thought they were watching a movie.
10: Mm. Well, I mean, look at my family background and all of those type of movies I would have watched over the years. And when I saw the initial pictures on the screen, that's exactly what I thought. Oh, it's just another movie. I'll go back to bed and I'll watch it later. Just hit record.
3: Well, it didn't have that movie look about it. And somebody on Marcus's show said he thought it looked like a Bruce Willis film.
10: Well, there you go.
3: No, it didn't.
10: Exactly. I did hear a lot of Marcus's show last night. In actual fact, I quickly rang in. I didn't go on air. I just quickly rang in to say thank you to Dan for being such a great producer for Marcus over the last, what was it, 6 or 7?
3: 8 years.
10: I think it was. 8 years.
3: 8 years.
10: Close enough to it. So, yeah, anyhow, if I'm still awake at 4, and I suspect this is probably going to be one of those mornings and whatnot, I'll probably give you a quick call back. But before I march on for now, did you know 67 years ago this month, Cliff Richard released Living Doll?
3: No, I did not know that. 67
10: years, no. And super, super quickly, if it was not for me being me and coming from the background I do, if I didn't have my seatbelt on, obviously on the 11th of April last year, I imagine I probably would have gone through the windscreen. So, yeah, that any time I'm in a vehicle, and I'm the second I've sat down, the belt goes on.
3: Yes. I thought that would have been the routine for all of us. As soon as you jump into a vehicle, whether it be a driver or a passenger, you put your belt on. It's the first thing you do. And I was very surprised to learn yesterday that a lot of Kiwis don't.
10: Well, it's I've been in cars before whereby the key's been turned before the person's put their belt on, and I've, on no uncertain terms, told them exactly what they can do, turning the car off, and they look at me quite strangely and says, no, your belt goes on before you even turn the key on, or I'm out of the car. And they look at me as if I'm on a different planet. And, of course, by that stage, I've opened the door ready to get out. And they realise, no, you're not joking. I still can't believe it's 2026. And when you came on this morning, you're talking about people not, you know, it makes your blood boil, really.
11: All right. Yep.
10: Anyway, we'll be back at 4, possibly.
11: Well, you never know. You never know. Cheers, Cameron. Thank you for that. Yeah, although I do remember now, quite often when the stats come out for fatal road crashes the previous year, that quite often gets a mention in that media release. NZTA says, well, of the 200-300 people who died, 20 of them weren't wearing a seatbelt, something along those lines. And I'm going, really? So it has been around for a while. They were introduced compulsory seatbelt wearing 1989, and there are still New Zealanders who are dying because they don't have a seatbelt on. This is just crazy to me. I don't see it anymore. I mean, I don't see people driving around the city without a seatbelt on. Mind you, I suppose I'm not looking either. But how on earth, after all these years, do people get into a vehicle and move in a moving vehicle without a seatbelt? Strange, strange, strange. Couple of spare lines there. 0800 80 1080 is the number, 0800 80 1080. It is 27 minutes to 2.
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3: The Mount Pleasant Art Exhibition is at the Mount Pleasant Community Centre on Friday, September the 11th and Saturday the 12th. There'll be a ticketed gala evening on Friday from 6 to 9, followed by the exhibition on Saturday from 9 to 3 with gold coin entry. Over 40 artists will be exhibiting with student performances, a sausage sizzle and raffles on Saturday. It's the main fundraiser for Mount Pleasant School.
4: News Talk ZB, where are we going to now? Oh, right, the Bay of Plenty and Chris. Morning, Chris.
5: Morning, James.
4: How things? How come your phone's working and during the week it wasn't? What's going on?
5: Yeah, I don't know. I had it in the same place during the week up on the windowsill where I'm talking to you now, and it just didn't happen. It was like that this morning too. I was trying to make a phone call out and it just didn't happen. So I went over to Bay Fair and had a chat with the guys at Spark, and they couldn't care less.
4: Oh.
5: I said, well, man, I said, I'm paying you money for a service that I'm not getting. So he gave me this all these bits of paper to fill out or something. And I didn't listen probably. I don't know what it's for, but I've got to fill out these bits of paper and take them back to them. And I still don't know what it's for. I was...
4: Because you tried, you said in that text last, was it Wednesday morning, you tried 36 times to phone here on the 0800 number, and you couldn't do it, but now this morning, it's fine.
5: Yeah.
4: Explain that.
5: I can't. I can't. And I only, the reason why I knew it was 36 times, because it told me so on the phone, on the screen of the phone. Every time I phoned, it would go on to the, you know, the page of phoning, and then after one call, it would just keep on cutting out again. So I have no idea. But anyway, I don't know. I'm too far away to get a landmine into the house. I'm probably about 600 metres away from the road, so I can't get a landmine in here.
4: Yeah, and I don't even know whether landlines really exist anymore. I don't know. Just don't know.
5: Yeah, me too. Yeah. That 9/11, my old man died the day before that, actually.
4: Oh.
5: That's why I can remember that. I don't really remember too much about the rest of it, actually. But, the vision of the planes going into the towers, man.
4: Yeah, it was one of those incidents or those events that was captured clearly on TV. That's probably why so many of us remember it, because we saw it all unfold.
5: Yeah, it just kept on going around in a circle for hours, didn't it? The same piece of film just repeated itself. But I remember being stuck, sat in my... I was selling real estate at the time, and I was stuck, sat in my seat there for hours just watching the same old thing.
4: Yeah, because they couldn't get any new footage, and then the towers collapsed, so that was new. But, yeah, they were just, you know, just endless loops of these the aircraft flying into the towers. Just, you know, and... A stunning spectacle, if you will.
5: Yeah. God. I was wondering what the noise was down below my seat, and Goth's asleep there. Both ears are going in opposite directions and the nose is twitching, so I'd love to know what she's dreaming about.
4: Oh, yes. So would I. What are dogs dreaming about? I think I've mentioned it to you before. I think with my girl, my blue heeler, Beamer, I just thought she was chasing seagulls or something. You know, that was... what I decided. She's out there chasing seagulls. She's never caught one, but she'll chase them.
5: Yeah, I don't know what Goth thinks. I mean, she's so smart. I've got no idea what she thinks. She just takes notice of everything, eh? 13, man, and she's still got it, eh? She's still got all her marbles together. She's doing really well. And here's me thinking, because some vet told me a few months ago that it was imminent for her life to end. What a load of rubbish, because I went to another vet and they said, no, rubbish. Her heart's like a 2-year-old, her lungs are good, her stomach's good. She's fine.

0: passenger seat and the driver's seat, and it goes quite deep or high, and the stalks of the seatbelt are way down in the bottom of the console area. Do you know what I mean?
1: I know exactly what you mean. Yeah, I was in the back seat of a friend's car in the last week or so, and yes, where you put the seatbelt in, it was underneath. Yeah, it was sort of below the level of my seat, and it was damn difficult to get to.
0: Yeah, and I have that problem, James, every time I jump in the car. Because of my broken neck, I don't have the proper feeling in my hands, and every time I jump in the car, I have an awful problem trying to get the thing plugged in, you know?
1: Yeah.
0: And that can happen, six times out of ten. I'm sitting there struggling trying to get it in all the time. So I said to my mechanic, I said, is there any way you can extend the stalk? And he said, I can't because it's against, I can't think of the word. You just can't do it because you'd be weakening the stalk of the seatbelt holder or something. I don't know.
1: Oh, okay.
0: But, yeah.
1: Well, but, I'm sure they could have figured something out. Because the same as sitting in the back seat of this car, you know, I had to stop. I couldn't do it just by feel alone. I had to stop, find it, and then put the seatbelt into it. It just took another second or two. I shouldn't moan about that, really, I suppose.
0: But, well, yeah. Well, I mean, you know, I don't blame you for moaning about it. I know the frustration that I have trying to do it all the time. But, you know, it doesn't make any sense to me, people not putting seatbelts on. You know, the second option is having your head smashed right through the windscreen. So which option do you want to take?
1: Because I do remember at the time there were people, they were anti-making seatbelts compulsory, and they were bringing up situations. Say, for instance, if you ended up in a river or a lake upside down, you got seatbelt on, chances are you won't get out. But how many people end up in a lake upside down? You know, you're more inclined to have a crash on the road where there's no water involved. It's just...
0: Oh, exactly. That's just a lame sort of excuse.
1: Yeah, they just didn't want... People don't like being told what to do. That's the problem, you know?
0: Yeah, you're dead right there, James. Dead right. They don't like being told what to do.
1: Yeah.
0: I know a couple of times in the last 6 years or something that I've had to slam the clicks on, goths flowing forward and hit the back of the front seat, but I can't put a harness on her and tie her in because of her problem with her legs. I mean, if she can't move, she gets in an awful lot of pain. So, you know, I'm grateful that nothing serious has happened to her, but nowadays she can't get back up again. I have to stop the car and help her back up onto the seat again.
1: Oh, okay.
0: But I'm not going to tie her down because, you know, she gets in too much pain with her legs if she can't move around. Sort of sit up and move around and lie down again. But, you know, I mean, I'm a very careful driver. I haven't had too many times where I've had to slam the picks on. It's only been when someone's been particularly stupid in front of me or something.
1: And you can have a whole bunch of cushions protecting her from the back seat or from the back of the front seat. As a bit
0: of a
1: buffer.
0: Yeah, I could actually. That's a good idea,
1: Bit of a buffer there, just in case she hits it.
0: Yeah, I've got quite a few sort of forms of stuff, pads that I could actually put in the back there, which would stop, as you say, and be a buffer for her if she... But, I mean, as I say, it's only happened a couple of times, and both of those times it hasn't been anything serious, really. It's just been the back end of it. It's flown off, and she can't get back up off the floor again.
1: Yeah, heartbreaking stuff as well.
0: Okay, James, thanks, mate.
1: All right. Yeah, cheers, Chris. Thank you for that. 0800 80 10 80 16 minutes to 2.
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3: Newstalk ZB, Trevor, very good morning.
4: It is, isn't it?
3: So far.
4: It's windy here, though.
3: How's Waihee this morning?
4: Well, I've just done a trip from Whangarei to here, so I'm a bit late doing the cows tonight, so had a funeral up there today, so yeah. Oh. But it was one of those things you have to do.
3: Yes.
4: But I'm just calling about the Twin Towers, and I know it's not bragging rights or anything like that, but yeah, I was fortunate to actually go up the Twin Towers, and what I remember as I entered the bottom, underneath it was like a tunnel system, like say a mall set up underneath, and you walked under the towers between the two, and they actually had, if you can imagine, director's chairs, but big tall leather chairs lining down the side, with there'd probably be about maybe 10 to 20 of these chairs, and they're the shoe shine guys. And before the people went up into the towers, you jump up into a chair and they'd shine your shoes up, and then you head off up the lifts. And when you actually got into the lifts, I just could not believe the actual speed that these lifts took you to the top. Like, you're counting, like you'd start off 1, 2, 3, 4, and then it went 5, 10, and then she's just shot to 20, 40, and mate, by the time then it started slowing down by the time you got to the top.
3: Wow.
4: Wicked speed, but it kind of comes home pretty fast when I saw what actually did happen, and
3: How long were you there before the before 9/11?
4: I was, what year did that happen? I used to go across, just I was bouncing over up from England, just like I'd do something different for Christmases, you know, like I always like to do a white Christmas somewhere. And so I actually went to New York, and and my other thing was trying to conquer the tallest towers in the world at that time. So I did the Empire State and the Twin Towers and the Toronto Tower and a few others, you know, just to, it was just my thing.
3: Well, but, yeah, it's a cool little challenge.
4: Yeah, but it's like now, like I say, you can't really have bragging rights that nobody else is ever going to do it. But the amount of loss of life on it was incredible.
3: Did you go to the restaurant, what, Windows on the World, was it, at the very top?
4: I probably did. It was, yeah, she's going back a few years now. But yeah, it's pretty spectacular when you get up there. It was so high that, you know, looking down, you know, you're trying to pick out cars and that sort of thing. It was, yeah.
3: Yeah, that would be a long way down.
4: It was a long way down, yeah, yeah. But no, I just sort of put my 5 cents worth in.
3: Yeah, if I went up, I haven't been to New York. It's really just something, you know, damn it. Yeah, I would have gone up there just for a coffee, if nothing else.
4: Yeah, yeah. No, but yeah, like I say, I've got an imprint of the poor guys underneath the shoe shiners, you know. They would have had no idea, you know.
3: No.
4: Yeah. Yeah, there's a few things at that time that were happening. Because when I was in England, I had the IRA to deal with over there as well. So it was kind of like,
3: Right, the bombings. Oh,
4: yeah,
3: yes.
4: Yeah.
3: Oh, that was tedious.
4: Sinn Féin or whatever.
3: Sinn Féin, yeah.
4: Yeah, they you know, it's amazing how things change around, how people that do bad things and then they become, you know, the new prime minister of their country or whatever, you know. It's, yeah. But anyway, that's life.
3: Yeah, that's why they removed all the rubbish bins around London for a while.
4: Yeah, yeah. We were pretty naughty when we were over there with Kiwis. Kiwis used to just wind the English up something wicked. Like, you just go and you could just stand outside the Houses of Parliament just for a couple of minutes, and next thing you'd know, you'd have the coppers coming down and try moving you on. And, yeah, it was pretty intense. I actually worked for the Queen's Lifeguards over there, and the security was so intense because of what was happening with the IRA. And one, this particular day, I was there and, and you know, being a young Kiwi, so knew the video cameras were just kind of coming out. They're quite, and I said to the guard as I went in through the security, I said, oh, you know, be all right if I do some filming. And he says, oh, if you bring it tomorrow and hand it in to me, he says, you know, we've got a massive parade tomorrow. And when we're talking in the Queen's Lifeguards, that's the Irish Black Horses that stand outside on Whitehall.
3: Oh, yeah, yeah.
4: So there's only two of them that stand outside, but to get those two to stand outside, they actually, there's a lineup of 12 in the Queen's Lifeguards, and the adjutant goes down the line and he marks each rider and horse out of 10, and whoever comes out with the higher score, they're the two that can sit on their horses all day outside, but the other guys have to go inside and clean out the stables and stuff like that. But this particular day, they had a the main march going on at the Queen's Lifeguard. So we probably had probably 120 horses and the Clydesdales with the drummer horses. It was fantastic to see. So I was working on the third floor, so I raced back down to the garden. I said, oh, can I grab my video camera? So I went back up to the third floor and I'm filming this whole procession. And as I was kind of like leaning out the window filming, this motorbike went past the main entrance and did this, like, wicked backfire, like, bang, bang. And I thought, far out, that bike's not very, you know, tuned very well. And then not many people know this, but in the men's toilet of the Queen's Lifeguards, they used to have pictures of Lady Diana, like the cartoon scripts that you'd get out of the newspaper, all around, you know, really nicely done on picture frames on the walls.
3: Yeah.
4: So once that happened and the parade went outside the gate, I went into the toilets and I started, you know, filming these cartoon strips because they were really amusing. And as I came to come out outside the toilet door, I've got the main adjutant and a soldier standing at the door, and he yells out, "What are you doing?" And I says, "Oh, excuse me, though, I can hear the band." And I was going to go past him and do some more filming. He says, "I saw you from the courtyard filming." And I says, "Yeah, what's the problem?" I said, "I got permission." And he goes, "Yeah, well, while you're filming, a motorbike went past." And I said, "Yeah, I've got that probably on tape." And he says, "Mate, they'll have to go to Scotland." And I said, "What's the problem?" And he says, "Well, there are two IRA guys shooting at the guards on the gate."
3: Oh.
4: So, yeah. So it wasn't a backfire after all. So they took my video camera off me and sent it down to get it all done, you know.
3: Yeah.
4: The right place. And then, mate, it took me a couple of weeks to try and get the thing back because new video camera. But yeah, so once I got the tape back, then I sent that back home pretty smart. But yeah, it was a nasty time because I said to the guard, well, the adjutant, I said, "What's the problem?" And he says, "Well,
3: if the
4: IRA got this tape, they could see inside here." And I said, "Mate," I said, "look around outside, all those high rise buildings are all looking into your yard." And what actually happened is the IRA back in those days, they'd actually go next to the park a van next to the side of the
3: wall. Hey, Trev, we're going to have to wrap this up. I'm getting seriously behind.
4: So, and then they'd cut the roof out of the van and send their missiles over the top. But, hey, good to see you. I've got to go anyway, too.
3: Yeah, okay. All right, mate. Cheers, Trev. Thanks for that.
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2: Heather Duplessy-Allen Drive with One New Zealand. 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
3: Newstalk ZB, Tom, very good morning.
11: Morning, Jim. How are you this morning?
3: Good, mate. Thank you. Yeah.
11: Yeah. Hey, I just wanted to touch base when you were talking to that gentleman before who used marijuana medicinally, but wasn't the medicinal stuff.
3: Well, that's what he said, yes.
11: Yeah, and I just wanted to sort of educate people because they were saying, like, why didn't he just get the medicinal stuff? And the reality behind that is that you've got to go and see a doctor, and wherever you live, you've got to go to a major city to do it, and it costs you $400 for your first appointment with this doctor, who Ooh. Then may prescribe it to you, and then the cost of buying it is nearly twice the price of what you can get it on the street, and on top of that, every 3 months you have to go back to see this doctor, and they charge you another $250 for every visit for that doctor.
3: So Albie could find this quite expensive.
11: That's what I'm saying. Is it sounds really good in theory, the medicinal cannabis, but unless you've got lots of cash, it's just basically not on the budget of the normal person these days.
3: Okay. Because
11: yeah.
3: that's
11: yeah.
3: possibly why he's not going to see... Well, he has talked about it with his doctor... he's not buying it through his doctor.
11: Yeah, yeah, because they make you jump these hoops. And it involves going and seeing a special doctor. And that's a consultation. And that's how they get you. And after a while, if you've done it for a year or two, they'll put you on a phone consultation. But that still costs you $60 or $70 every time. So it does become a bit of a financial thing for people. And, yeah, most people will just put a plant in their backyard and look after themselves.
3: Because they certainly are, if what you're saying is correct, they're clipping the ticket every step.
11: That's exactly it. You know? It shouldn't be that hard for people who need it for medicinal purposes.
3: Mm.
11: Yeah. Yep. And just a quick thing on the seatbelts. I spent a fair bit of time as a paramedic and a volunteer fireman. And, you know, like I think people who are 15 to 39 not putting on their seatbelts, I think, you know, males, they make their own decision there. I know it affects other people. But the thing that gets me is the parents that don't put seatbelts on children.
3: I can't imagine that not happening.
11: Look, the amount of kids that I have pulled out of vehicles because parents have not put seatbelts on their kids. It's just not funny.
3: No,
11: and I see it.
3: It's definitely not.
11: I drive a truck for a living, and from a truck you can see a lot in the cars next to you. Indeed. And I see it all over.
3: And with that, Tom, you've timed out beautifully, mate.
11: Beautiful, mate.
3: All right.
11: Yeah. You have a lovely evening. Thank you.
3: Cheers, Tom.
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16: In this update, Labor is slamming the government's health track record and suggesting a specific emergency department has been called feral. The audience at a Grey Power debate in Auckland heckled National MP Dan Bedwar on the state of the health system as he talked of record investment. Labor MP Shannon Halbert told the audience North Shore Hospital has been seen as an absolute nightmare.
17: Elderly patients lying in corridors, some in soiled beds because of the chronic understaffing.
16: The hospital declared a state of emergency 2 weeks ago due to overcrowding. The Opportunity Party has released a suite of justice policies focused on preventing crime and rehabilitating offenders. It's tweaked National's Tough on Crime slogan to name its approach Smart on Crime. It would extend eligibility for Te Pai Oranga, which allows low-level offences to be dealt with outside the courts. It also supports legalising recreational cannabis. The party wants to expand youth mentoring and parenting courses, aiming to prevent offending before it starts. Social Development Minister Louise Upston denies 30,000 benefits were accidentally cut because the government rushed legislation. A gap in the law passed under urgency last year meant thousands incorrectly lost their winter energy payment, and backlogs saw some main benefits stopped. MSD has paid more than $2.5 million in arrears. Upston says the issue is the winter energy payments weren't considered in the policy process.
18: So when the issue was raised, people said, well, is the legislation correct? Are we applying it correctly? The answer was yes.
16: Trains start plying the tracks of Auckland's brand spanking new City Rail Link this weekend, and the mayor says he hopes lessons from the years-long process stick. Aucklanders can start boarding services on the $5.5 billion underground rail network from Sunday. Wayne Brown says it will make a real difference to getting around the city. He says there'll be time for reflection after the excitement of the ribbon cutting.
19: I want to concentrate on the lessons to be learned from this project so we don't continue to repeat these cost overruns on our big transport projects.
16: The government has accepted all but one of the Ministry for Regulation's 24 recommendations in its hospitality review. Cabinet has agreed to remove annual fees and reduce renewal fees and add inspection fees for alcohol licensing. License applications will also be simplified and renewal periods extended for some alcohol licenses. Political reporter Troy Mattage has the story.
20: The only recommendation not picked up was a training requirement for license holders and those serving alcohol. Associate Justice Minister Nicole McKee says regulators need to stop treating hospitality businesses wanting to sell alcohol like common criminals.
16: The government is preparing for various scenarios at Christchurch's Orana Park as the zoo struggles with a $4.1 million funding gap. As it marks its 50th anniversary this week, it's seeking support from the government, council, businesses and the community to keep operating. Conservation Minister Tama Potaka says the park has done important work breeding some of New Zealand's most threatened species. He says the Department of Conservation and Ministry of Primary Industries are working with Orana Park on different plans, if needed, for the native species held there. In sport, rugby, All Black coach Dave Rennie has revealed a gastro bug swept through the team earlier in the week. Rennie says while it largely came as quickly as it went, it left them low on numbers in their first training sessions for the fourth test against the Springboks. Rennie has left out Lock Fabian Holland due to illness, but says it could have been worse.
21: We'd already decided not to train Monday, but we'd have struggled to put a team out there, to be honest.
0: She's had a lot of guys who either got on the plane not feeling well or got off the plane feeling crook. And so, yeah, well, even some guys we had on pretty light duties on Tuesday.
16: In last night's NPC action, Otago beat Tasman 57-33 in a 13-try thriller in Dunedin. In Rugby League, Warriors coach Andrew Webster has revealed right winger Dalin Watene-Zelezniak fell just short of returning from a broken collarbone for the weekend's playoff against the Dolphins. And the loser of that game will play Newcastle after they beat South Sydney 20-10 in the first elimination final. In American football, the San Francisco 49ers have beaten the Los Angeles Rams 27-7 in the NFL's historic fixture at a sold-out Melbourne cricket ground. That's news and sport. I'm Tony Doe.
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26: 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The forecast valid till midnight tonight. Northland to Taranaki, including Coromandel, Taumarunui and Taihape. A few showers clearing to fine this morning. Bay of Plenty and Taupo, some morning cloud but mainly fine. Gisborne to Wairarapa, mainly fine, some isolated showers. Whanganui to Wellington, mainly fine, a few showers about the ranges this morning. Nelson, Marlborough, Canterbury, Central and North Otago, mainly fine, a few showers around Banks Peninsula. Buller to Westland, showers spreading to Westland this afternoon. Fiordland, Southland, Dunedin and Clutha, showers clearing from Dunedin this morning. Rain developing in Southland and Clutha from the evening. Chatham Islands, showers, briefly heavy with possible thunderstorms and hail this morning.
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26: Newstalk ZB, bang on 7 minutes past two on a Saturday morning. We're here for Open Line Talkback. The phone number, they've got a couple of spare lines now. First time for most of the morning, it's been pretty busy, but we do have spare lines. The phone number, 0800 80 1080. The texting is 9292, and the email is jim@newstalkzb.co.nz. Just a couple of texts here before we get to Sandra. This is about Albie, who called a while ago, and saying that he takes a couple of hits on a joint every morning just to relieve his backache. And he's not doing this through a doctor. This is not medical marijuana, he says. He's buying it. And it's working. But there were a lot of people suggesting that maybe he goes along to a doctor and a GP and get it through the doctor. But it's since been sort of uncovered that that can be very costly. So Albie has decided not to go that way. He will get it off the street, I'm assuming. Got a couple of texts. A text that says he's seeing the wrong doc. 3 years ago, my son ran a certain so-called doctor, no consultation fee, and has been getting it since. Okay. And a warning here, don't use medical marijuana if you take statins. It's important, very dangerous. The texter says, I tried it for pain, and 3 days later, I was very ill. So apparently, according to this texter, statins and marijuana do not mix. confirmation on that would be good. Sandra, hello.
1: Hello, Jim.
26: There we go.
1: You just caught me. I thought I had enough time, and I'm puffing a bit, to go and get a packet of chips.
26: A packet of chips at 2 a.m. Good on you.
1: At 2 o'clock in the morning, a packet of salt and vinegar chips.
26: I was going to say salt and vinegar.
1: Pardon?
26: I was going to say, was it salt and vinegar? They've got to be the most popular. I actually don't do salt and vinegar. I just do sea salt chips. If I'm going to do a little packet of chippies, that's the way I go.
1: Oh, okay. Yeah, that would be quite nice. But no, salt and vinegar, that's my go-to. I suspect it would be
26: New Zealand's most popular chip.
1: Oh.
26: I suspect.
1: Yes, probably.
26: Or crisps.
1: Probably. Now, I have to say, firstly, Dan, I'm really going to miss Dan. And I just had to mention that. He's such a likeable person.
26: He is. And by the way, for those who don't know, Dan is Marcus Lush's producer. He's been working with Marcus for 8 years, and he finished his last full-time job as a producer for Marcus last night. And I will miss him too.
1: Yes. Yes. I'm not going to eat a chip while I'm talking.
26: No, please don't. Chomping anything on the radio is never a good sound. Never good.
1: No, no.
26: So I was talking to you before about Dan. Like, when I come in here on a Friday night to do this shift, quite often I come into the studio and the number of times they've been playing around with it, whoever they are, and it's not fit for purpose. I don't, you know, you'd think you'd go into a studio, you would return it to the way that you found it. And a couple of Friday nights ago, I said to Dan, I've got no idea how to get this back to go to wear at midnight. And he came through and he went, oh, that's a bit weird. He said, I haven't seen. So he clicked around and got it going again. Had he not been here.
1: Yes. What are you going to do?
26: I'll be ringing the text.
1: What are we going to do? He's so nice off air talking to you. He had a few stints on air.
26: He did.
1: A while back.
26: Yep,
1: and
26: over summer.
1: And he was fantastic.
26: And, over summer he did a few. And also the night of the January floods in Auckland, the heavy, heavy rain, that was a Friday night, and he called me and he said, look, this is just too dangerous. He said, I can't get home and there's no real point in you coming into work. I will pull your shift, your Saturday morning shift for you.
1: Oh, he thought on his feet, Dan.
26: Yes. It took a while for us to get confirmation from management that was okay. But when they saw the sense in this. You know, why have two cars on the road and all this flooding when you don't have to have any? So I stayed where I was, and Dan went from the control room to the host studio and pulled that Saturday morning shift for me, which I was, you know, really grateful.
1: Yeah. Yeah, no, he was great. And he got out of me about Know Me, a little ornament thing that was about 2 centimetres high that I used to have fun with my mother, actually, and we'd hide it. I'd hide it somewhere and she'd have to find it in the kitchen. So that's just incidental. That was on one of his shows.
26: So you told that story on the air with Dan?
1: I did.
26: Ah,
1: I
26: did. Gotcha, right.
1: Yes. Because when I arrived, I expected a gnome for the garden, and here it was sticking out of an envelope. It's a wonder it even arrived at my address, and it was about 2 centimetres high.
26: Dan, us three overnighters, we meet on the first Thursday of every month for lunch somewhere in Auckland. First Thursday every month, And
1: yep.
26: Dan said, could I join this? I know it's for hosts, but can I? We're all three of us. This is Roman, Tim, and myself. Absolutely. Yes. So for way over a year, it's been, you know, the four of us meeting every Thursday, yeah, or the first Thursday of the month. And it's,
1: I'd say he's going to miss that and you're going to miss him.
26: Mm. Yes.
1: Yeah.
26: There's no way, because he's going into a teaching
1: another
26: role. Teacher. Yeah. Yeah. So there's no way he'll be able to leave school to come to lunch with us. So those days are gone.
1: No.
26: Until the school holidays, I suppose.
1: Oh, school holidays, he'll be able to.
26: Yeah.
1: Yeah, definitely. Oh, you'll be able to put that out to him.
26: You watch me.
1: Yeah, I will. dear. Now, seatbelts, I cannot comprehend why anyone would hop in the car and not put a seatbelt on. There are medical reasons for some people why they can't wear a seatbelt, and you excuse them for that. But otherwise, I cannot understand why anyone would not put a seatbelt on.
26: No, no, it should be just one of those automatic things. As a driver or a passenger, if you jump into a vehicle, first thing you do,
1: yes,
26: you just belt up. Put the belt on.
1: Yes, you do. And I'll tell you that for a matter of fact, that anyone that hops in my car, I will not set off until they put the seatbelt on.
26: But you wouldn't have to warn anybody, would you? I mean...
1: No.
26: I can't imagine that ever being an issue. I don't even think about it. I just assume everybody's belted in and off we go if I'm driving.
1: Yeah, unless it was a child, I'd just check. Have you got your seatbelt on? Yeah.
26: Possibly. But yeah, like even kids know.
1: Yes, of course they do.
26: See, I didn't realise it.
1: On that note, I think these young guys that are doing it are just being senseless.
26: Yeah, that sort of 10-foot tall and bulletproof type thing, right?
1: Oh, absolutely.
26: But
1: absolutely.
26: The NZTA are saying that the main offenders for not wearing a seatbelt are males 15 to 39. You'd think in your 20s you'd kind
1: 39.
26: Of... 39, yes. Yes.
1: Good grief.
26: I know.
1: That justifies the odds. And if there was a serious accident, I'm not even going to go into it, you know. The outcome.
26: Yeah, but when you get the NZTA saying that since 2020, 500 people who died in a car crash were not wearing a belt. 500 people.
1: 500, wow.
26: I know, just...
1: Yeah, that could be here now.
26: Yes.
1: Yeah.
26: They died unnecessarily and premature.
1: Yeah. I've even gone so far to suggest that even buses should have seat belts.
26: There's a growing call for buses, you know, school buses especially, to be kitted out in seat belts. Even if they're just lap belts, anything, just to stop them flying around. Anything.
1: Well, you know what it's like on a bus from everyone at some stage has ridden in a bus. And when they go around corners or they swerve or they've got to stop, sometimes you can go flying.
26: Mm. Yeah, I have been overseas. I have been in a bus with a lap belt. I'm just trying to think where that was.
1: Yeah, Europe somewhere.
26: Yes, it was. I can't remember where. Useless.
1: You've travelled too much now, Jim, if you can't remember.
26: Where did I put a seatbelt on in a bus? Yes, I don't know.
1: Well, you can't Google that one.
26: Not really. It might come to me if I sat down and gave it some real serious thought. So what's your plans for a Saturday?
1: My plans?
26: Obviously get some sleep.
1: Yes. of on every Monday night I have a Zoom meeting, and I have it with three Koreans as well as some New Zealanders, three Korean people, and I've got friends going over to Korea in October. I'm going over next year in October. But they're going this year, and I've got presents for them. So I'll be wrapping them and tootling along to my friend's place to deliver them. So that's something on my list to do.
26: Right.
1: I haven't got any special function or anything on the tomorrow, but I've got things I can do around the house.
26: Catch up on some sleep.
1: Catch up and sleep.
26: All right, mate. Well,
1: I haven't finished yet, Jim.
26: I'm running out of minutes.
1: Oh, are you? Oh, okay. Just 9/11. It's so traumatic for so many still. And it will be a lifetime thing for family and friends, obviously.
26: Yeah.
1: But the images that I have that haunt me are the small figures that you saw leaping so that they didn't have to put up with the fire, you know.
26: Yeah, just ghastly.
1: Ghastly.
26: What a choice. What a terrible. All right, Sandra, nice to talk.
1: Well, yes, I didn't want to end on such a somber note, but it is somber. And you have a good morning, Jim.
26: Cheers, mate. Thank you. I'll give it my best shot. All right, thank you. Always good to catch up with Sandra. Always good. Quick text here before the break. Jim, Andrew Dickens, who like you is working the hours from hell, got 20 minutes notice to do Heather's drive show. And was saying that producer Andrew is retiring this week after 35 years with ZB. Chrissy, yes, Andrew Topping. His last day yesterday as well. News Talk ZB, it is 2:21.
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6: 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We're at 92% of all electricity produced. The real key, of course, is the wholesale prices. They're down 66% on the same time last year. Shane Jones, Associate Minister of Energy, back with us.
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8: News Talk ZB, a text here from Nikki saying it doesn't make it right, but could some of the numbers relate to vehicles off the road, i.e. on the farm, where it's often in and out of a vehicle all the time to open and close gates, etc.? I think it does, Nikki, actually, because it did get a mention at some point about how people on farms aren't wearing a seatbelt either. It's quite common because, as you say, they are getting in and out of the buggy or, you know, the quad or the tractor to open and close gates. So, yeah, they did get a mention, and I think they are possibly they are included in the toll. I think it didn't actually specify that, but I have a feeling just the way it was written. Because the story I got, this is from the Northern Advocate, the paper in Whangarei in Northland, saying that New Zealand Rugby is getting behind a campaign to get young New Zealanders to wear seatbelts. Northland's dire seatbelt record is again in the spotlight as the region prepares to host today's NPC game between the Taniwha and Waikato, part of a nationwide push to get young men buckling up. Players will take the field in Whangarei today wearing seatbelt striped jerseys in support of the Transport Agency's campaign targeting the demographic most likely to die unrestrained on New Zealand roads, and that is men aged 15 to 39. This would be the second year that the NZTA has partnered with provincial rugby unions to promote the message "buckle up" on every drive. One in seven young Kiwi men still don't wear a seatbelt, a pattern tragically reflected in coroner's files nationwide. Northland's numbers have been among the worst for several years. In 2025, 67% of drivers or passengers who died in vehicle crashes in the region were not wearing a seatbelt. 67%. This year, 43% of Northland road deaths have involved someone who wasn't restrained. At the game today, fans will be able to try seatbelt simulators to experience the force of a crash and how a seatbelt prevents people from being thrown around the inside of a car or even worse, being thrown out of the car. Lending support to the campaign is critical care paramedic Lee Baker, who has spent the past 7 years working with the Northland Westpac Rescue Helicopter. She says in many serious car crashes, the main reason for injuries is people not wearing their seatbelts. She says seatbelts save lives more often than not. Seatbelts would have made a massive difference. Many of the crashes she attends involve young men on short familiar trips who believe they are invincible or think it won't happen to them and they don't belt up. Leah Baker says being thrown from a vehicle is often fatal. If you end up outside the car, your chances of survival drop dramatically. See, I couldn't actually remember when seatbelts were made compulsory here, but it was 1989. But she says many young men come from families where seatbelt use wasn't ingrained because their parents grew up before it became mandatory. And the NZTA, a spokesman, Chris Rodley, says many young men skip seatbelts on short trips despite half of injury crashes happening within 7 kilometres of their home. Wearing a belt reduces the risk of dying or being seriously injured by 40%, but the challenge is making it automatic every time. See, I would have thought by now, for most Kiwis, if you jump into a car, either as a passenger or a driver, you put your seatbelt on. But we're more than happy to take more calls on this, 0800 80 1080. Now, you might have heard about this or seen the image of a passenger duct taped to his seat on a domestic flight in the United States. By all accounts, he was a violent, obnoxious bloke. He attacked the passenger beside him, apparently trying to strangle him. He abused the cabin crew and other passengers on board the flight. He was finally restrained and was pictured tied to a seat with zip ties and duct tape. The plane was diverted and the 67-year-old was arrested for disorderly conduct and second-degree assault. So this was an American Airlines flight from Texas to New Jersey, which is pretty much New York. So the plane was diverted to Baltimore. The 67-year-old was arrested for disorderly conduct and second-degree assault. This would have to be on the extreme end of badly behaved passengers. But have you ever come across this sort of thing when you're traveling? Because travel can be stressful. Busy airports, heavy security, delayed flights, and some people do lose it. They can be abusive. They just let their frustrations get the better of them. Have you come across, in your traveling days, have you come across belligerent or misbehaving passengers? 0800 80 1080. Belligerent or misbehaving passengers. Have you come across them? It was just like seeing the image of this guy. You must have seen it. It was been floating around for the past week. And he is absolutely 100% duct taped to a seat. He was overpowered by cabin crew, and I gathered with the help of some passengers as well. And I think from memory, I haven't seen the image for a day or so, but I think they've even duct taped his mouth. And he was, as I say, he was arrested as soon as the plane was diverted to Baltimore. Local police came on board, arrested him, and took him away. He has since been charged. He's been released on bail. And he will face the Americans. They take anything like this on a passenger aircraft. This comes under federal law. He could do jail time for that outburst on that flight. But if you've come across belligerent or badly behaved passengers, 0800 80 1080, it is 2:30.
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14: Yeah, in 2000 I went to Alaska to see a pen pal of mine, and I had no trouble coming, but in 2015 I was going to go again for my birthday in March.
8: Yep.
14: But even before I got on the plane, I turned around and came back home. There was a person as absolutely obnoxious as you could ever have in an airport. And he said, it was just creating so much havoc. I thought, I'm not sitting on a plane going to America with that on board. And I said to one of the staff members, I said, you realise what he's like? You know, he's going cursing everybody, telling everybody to F off and all this sort of thing.
8: Oh, really?
14: It was really in the departure lounge. He was really causing trouble. I got to the point, I said, I'm not flying with that bugger.
8: So you knew he was on your flight, so you're at the gate?
14: Yeah,
8: and so,
14: He was. We were all herded together like bloody cattle before we go on the plane. I'm not having anybody there. I'm not going to fly with that. So I went down to the desk, check-in desk. I said, no, you got a bad one there. I said, is he flying? And they said, yeah. I said, well, I'm not.
8: So was your bag on board at this point?
14: Yeah. It came back eventually. It took a while, but...
8: No, you were dead set, weren't you? You were not flying with that bloke on board.
14: No, not at all. I just walked out. I had paid a couple of $1,000 for a ticket, but I ended up throwing that in the bin. I came home. You get disruptive people like that. I get guts full of that.
8: Well, but, I've come across it, you know, to different degrees over the years.
14: Yeah.
8: That's for sure. But I would never ever think of get my bag, I'm out of here. Wow.
14: I rang up the booking agent I'd gone through and I said, they said, well, you know, you've done a couple of thousand, and I said, that's no good. I think I got some of it back.
8: Wow, really?
14: Actually, yeah, that they said they had trouble with them all the way. All the way back to New York, I think, we were stopping it, and then going up from there, the Canadian Airlines from there up into... Alaska, but that was 2015. You had over there all the American security guards and all that are all carrying firearms, you know.
8: Yes, they are.
14: It's only since 9/11 that's really happened. You did see a little bit when I went in 2000, there was a wee bit, but nothing to the extent. And as for seatbelts, my car sings jolly hell if you don't do your seatbelt on. You know, it's...
8: I'm sure mine would make a noise as well. It's just that I've never tried it. I've never heard it. I might, when I leave in the morning, I might see if I can drive out of the basement with no seatbelt on and see whether it starts beeping at me. I'm sure it will.
14: My Mazda, it doesn't come on if you're only doing about 10K. It won't come on. You can drive at 10K without a seatbelt. But the moment you get over that, it's got all the whistles and bells. The only place I wouldn't wear one is, like they say, those ones on the farm. You're getting in and out all the time, opening gates, closing gates, and on the farm vehicles, they've got roll cages on them.
8: Well, they should. On the quads, they should.
14: Yeah, all the quads have got roll cages on them. The only thing that possibly, well, it'd be very difficult to put it on a tractor. A lot of tractors are not designed for seatbelts. And you need to be a little bit more mobile on, you know, sort of when you're on a tractor, you're not sitting in a lounge chair.
8: No, and, that is true.
14: you've got to have a lot more mobility. I had an old Massey Ferguson 35, and there'd be no way would you be able to put a seatbelt on that. But it did have what they call a rollover cage.
8: Well, that would have been unusual in those days.
14: Yeah, it was had a rail at the back, but just the way it was designed, you're on and off them anyway, especially if you're out on the trailer, you know, feeding out hay. You're down into low creeper, and you just set it going, and climb on the trailer and drop the hay off. You're sort of out and about and around it. So, some heavy machinery like bulldozers and graders and road rollers and all that sort of thing, it'd be impossible to put a seatbelt on them.
8: Really? Yeah.
14: I think so.
8: Yeah.
14: We had
8: a buggy thing on the farm that was some little runabout type thing before quads were around. Well, they might have been, but not as popular. So this little buggy thing was how we got around the farm. And, you were on and off that buggy all the time, opening and closing gates, you know. So that wouldn't – a seatbelt just wouldn't work.
14: No, well, we had a real rough one at one stage. It was a car, and it had rolled over, and the roof had been cut off, and it had been made into a ute.
8: Ah.
14: Back seat had been cut out, and it had been made into a ute. That thing, I mean, you know, you'd still do a 30 mile an hour, 30 k's on it, you know, where you hit the wrong bump, you could roll it over quite easy, so... Yeah, a bit adventurous and travelling, but...
8: I still can't believe you walked away from flight to America because of a badly behaved passenger, but there you go. You're a man of your word. No, you're not going to put up with that.
14: Yeah, I explained to them, I said, no, it was two or three others that didn't go either. They said, no, we're not flying with that. They called him a coot. They said, no, we're not flying with that one. I said, airline should have singled him out and told him he couldn't go.
8: Yeah, exactly. Yeah, yeah.
14: But, I've done a little bit of security work at the airport in the lounges and, around the mail centres and all that sort of thing. And every now and then they get that sort, they put them out. The security take them outside.
8: Absolutely they do. Yeah, that's what I would...

0: in the US. Something very similar happened, kind of, but I still jumped on that plane. News Talk ZB. Misbehaving or belligerent travellers, passengers, when you've been travelling. Sort of people, you think, oh, just, you know, don't make a big deal of this. You know, we all got to get through this. It's not just you, you know. But they let their frustrations boil over and then they just become a complete nut of pain. I've had, you know, one that got a little bit extreme on it. News Talk ZB, we do have spare lines. The phone number, 0800 80 1080.
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0: News Talk ZB, it's 18 minutes to 3. Here we go. Stephanie, good morning.
10: Good morning, Jim.
0: Howdy.
10: Seatbelts. Seatbelts.
0: Yes.
10: Stephen's got it wrong. Seatbelts have been on rollers for over 20 years.
0: Well, okay, because I did get a text from Brian saying that modern day tractors do have seatbelts, and so does
10: and so do
0: modern day machines.
10: Yes, diggers, bulldozers, rollers, forklifts, the electric ones inside. You don't put your seatbelt on, you don't move the forklift; it won't let you.
0: I've heard this already this morning. Actually, yeah, you got to have the belt on.
10: Well. Certain people put it in behind them and click it in.
0: Oh, dear.
10: Highly illegal if something happens.
0: Yeah.
10: I've also heard, this was a few years ago, there was someone on a roller and they crashed it and went out through the window. ACC would not pay for any injury because he did not have his seatbelt on.
0: So the roller was going fast enough that when it stopped, it hurled the driver through the window?
10: No, it crashed.
0: Well, okay, right.
10: Yeah, it crashed and he got thrown out. And, yeah, no ACC because he wasn't wearing a seatbelt.
0: Okay, well.
10: it's the first thing I do, truck or car, is put the seatbelt on.
0: Well, I thought that would be common. That would be, you know, like we'd all do that. And now I hear that no.
10: Even when I was driving diggers and rollers and that, putting them on the trailers, seatbelt went on because the modern diggers and the modern rollers and that, their cab is rocks, rollover protection. You do not jump off them.
0: No, no, I suppose, so you want to be belted in and just wait for it to stop moving or stop the rolling.
10: Yep.
0: Yeah, okay, yeah, that makes sense.
10: Yep. Like the two crashes I've had in the trucks, I had seatbelts on both times. The second one, I would have gone through the windscreen without the seatbelt because it was head on.
0: Yeah, it's just common sense, isn't it? Seatbelts, common sense.

0: So,
1: but there is a percentage of our population who don't bother. That's what I find astounding.
0: Yeah. Yeah, like I've hopped into one of our trucks and it had the seatbelt already hooked in. Someone had been in it and was driving it and they didn't unhook it when they hopped out. It was still hooked in.
1: Why would you?
0: Stupid.
1: Yeah, crazy. Really senseless.
0: Yep, absolutely senseless. But, and I heard earlier, you can get extensions for seatbelts. They clip into your normal clip on the seatbelt, and then you clip into your stalk. So if your stalk is way down low, you can get them, clip it into your stalk, and then you got the other one you can clip into your normal seatbelt, which will be up higher.
1: Actually, I did. A text had come in telling me exactly that, and I forgot to read it out. Yeah, apparently you can buy it via Facebook or something, and it's totally legal.
0: Yep, it is.
1: And it's just an extension for your seatbelt to go into. And
0: because there are some people around that your standard seatbelts don't go around. They need the extension for it to go around.
1: Oh, okay. Yep. You're talking about a large person.
0: A large person. Yeah.
1: Right.
0: Yep. So, yep. But they are a lifesaver.
1: Well, there you go, Chris. So you can get an extension, and And I meant to read a text out that came in last hour saying pretty much what you've just said. So this is good. Good news for him.
0: Yeah, I'm not certain the exact thing, because some of the seatbelts have different type of buckles. So you got to get the one that's compatible with your seatbelts.
1: Would Repco be a starting point?
0: It would be a starting point, yes.
1: There you go, Chris. Problem solved.
0: Good, eh?
1: Yes. All right, well, we're just here to help, right?
0: Yep, exactly. Yep.
1: All right, so whereabouts are you now? Where are you heading?
0: I am in Tangiwai, heading to Wellington.
1: You're in where?
0: Tangiwai.
1: Oh, Tangiwai. Oh, right. Okay.
0: You know Tangiwai, eh?
1: Oh, yeah. Yes.
0: Yeah. Where the disaster happened with the train.
1: Yes, that's right.
0: That's the one.
1: Oh, well, sort of, good luck. The trip to Wellington, is it busy?
0: Nah, quiet as out on the road at the moment.
1: Oh, great.
0: Especially on the back road down this side of the mountain.
1: Oh, we'll keep an eye out. Be careful.
0: Yep, might get a bit busier when I hit State Highway 1 at Wairuru, but there.
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3: News Talk ZB, 10 to 3. Hey, Neil, good morning.
4: Good morning. Just to cover a range of topics to do with this.
3: Now,
4: I remember when there weren't seatbelts and Dad had an old Bradford van. I would have been about 7, I suppose, or 8. And he took off one time and the back door sprung open and all four of us kids piled out onto the road as he was taking off from the parking spot.
3: Oh, what?
4: And, another time he had a box of Velux and that was before seatbelts. And there'd be the three of us ranged across the back, seat. You didn't have it was a proper back seat. And we had no seat belts. And, you go around the bend or something and you all pile into each other. And it's interesting that with that 9/11 thing, covered by Marcus, the fourth plane got hijacked, but the air crew, two of the air crew and 12 of the passengers unhitched their seatbelts and overwhelmed the hijackers.
3: That's true, yes.
4: About that. And also, my brother is on Coast Guard and he's just this last year that he's been out with Coast Guard, and sometimes they're out quite late in the dark and everything. There's been about 150 warnings they had to issue for people without life jackets. And when they traced a couple of those back to the vehicles that they brought their boat down to the water's edge and everything, whether it's from a jetty or whatever, half of them didn't have seatbelts in their cars. This is up in Auckland, by the way.
3: Mm-hmm.
4: So this is interesting, isn't it? We're talking safety, really. And I begin with the first car I owned. It didn't have a seatbelt. And the first one I got was like a roller, double roller type thing where you pull the sash through and then hold it back the other way. And it wasn't like a clipping or anything. So I don't know how secure that would be either. So there you go. I've talked a range of subjects tonight.
3: Yes, it's still. When you hear Coast Guard saying that people are out there without jackets on, kids are out there on boats without life jackets on, it does make you wonder. Yep. And then, no surprise that they don't wear their life jackets on the boat and they don't wear seatbelts.
4: And the other thing is, of those 150 warnings of issued, about 40 of them didn't even have life jackets on board. Even wear anyway. It's incredible, isn't it, in this day and age?
3: It is. It certainly is.
4: I better leave off, though, because there's plenty of callers on the subject.
3: Well, no, it's been a quiet last hour, really. But if that's you, Neil, you're done. We're good.
4: One thing.
3: Yes.
4: We had the two dogs today, yesterday.
3: Right.
4: In the morning. Louis, he's a very regal dog. He sits on the couch like he's king of the castle, and he always acts like he's royalty, You never see a whimpering look in his eyes, which is very unusual for a dog. It's, they're very sentimental creatures. He acts like he's royalty, He sort of surveys the scene, Yeah.
3: Well, I mean, he's probably a very contented pup. He doesn't need to be stressed. Life is good.
4: Oh, he's spoiled. He's really spoiled. It's just a friend of ours, but Louis was here in the house and he sat on the couch. I was going to sit down on the couch and there he was covering the whole thing. He's quite a big dog.
3: Sounds like a happy pooch.
4: I just thought you like the head dog story. So we're still, getting plenty of contact with them, all these dogs over the year.
3: Yeah, good. Because you don't own a dog, but you're like me.
4: No.
3: You look after other people's dogs.
4: We love them. We really do, yeah. Jim. We absolutely adore them,
3: Well, I've been booked in to look after one dog and a cat over Christmas, New Year. So
4: oh, that'd be good.
3: They've got an early.
4: That sounds good. Yeah. Hey, have you ever seen that photo where they've got the lion and the chicken and the cat and the dog and the baby pig and the parrot all sitting on this one seat together?
3: No.
4: No. Let's look that up because, you know, where all the emotions come with animals that, you know, people say, oh, I've trained my dog, it's been to puppy daycare, been to puppy training school. All of the problems arise from the humans to begin with.
3: And that photo of all those animals sitting on a bench, do you think that's real or is it AI generated?
4: No, don't you start there, AI. Oh, I'm really ropeable about that. Oh, I'm ropeable. It's costing millions already.
3: It's cost what? It's cost you millions?
4: No, not us personally. We don't even have a computer, luckily.
3: I was going to say.
4: They're saying terrible things that it can get up to and does get up to.
3: Yeah. Is AI our friend? That is the question. Is AI our friend? I suggest not.
4: It's not our friend so far, Jim. It's not our friend so far.
3: Mm.
4: It's going to be well havoc soon. Yeah.
3: So I'm probably because I don't know it very well. That's why I'm a bit worried. Okay. Cheers, Neil. Thanks for the call. Text came in. Says, hi, Jim. I'm from the UK. I came in 1969. In the UK then, one could only drive legally at the age of 21. I was horrified to find out 15-year-old children were allowed to be behind the wheel. So sad nothing has changed. Cheers, Linda. I think the 15-year has been raised now to 16. I am open to be corrected on that one. But, yeah, for years and years and years, it was 15. But I think now, for whatever reason, it's gone from 15 to 16 years before you can drive a car on the road. News Talk ZB, 3 minutes to 3.

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5: In this update, Labour is revealing further pieces of its immigration policy puzzle. The party is campaigning on doubling how long it takes migrants to be eligible for permanent residency from 2 years to four. In government, it would also aim to tie immigration levels to match the limits of workforce and infrastructure. Spokesman Phil Twyford says a refugee policy is also on the way.
6: It's currently 1,500 a year refugees to come from some of the worst trouble spots around the world. We think there are some things that can be done to improve the way we help refugees resettle here.
5: Labour has slammed the government's health track record, suggesting a specific emergency department has been called feral. A crowd at a grey power debate in Auckland heckled National MP Dan Bedwa on the state of the health system as he talked of record investment. Labour MP Shannon Halbert told the audience North Shore Hospital has been seen as an absolute nightmare.
7: Elderly patients lying in corridors, some in soiled beds because of the chronic understaffing.
5: The hospital declared a state of emergency 2 weeks ago due to overcrowding. ACT candidate Paul Henry is giving his take on a rowdy public meeting which saw a podcaster arrested. Big Hairy Network podcast host Mike Bennett was removed from the ACT party event in Dunedin after repeatedly heckling the ex-broadcaster. Henry says behaviour is definitely getting worse and people are putting up with disruptions, jeers, unpleasant language and intimidation.
8: If it continues to get exponentially worse, I do worry whether it is going to really affect democracy.
5: The police watchdog has validated a police finding, clearing Commissioner Richard Chambers over claims of criminal misconduct. In December, a former partner accused Chambers of stalking and digital surveillance and a historical sexual assault. Claudia O'Neill reports.
9: Police found no evidence to support prosecution over the claims, nor of sexual offending alleged by the woman in a later police interview. The Independent Police Conduct Authorities found police followed all lines of inquiry impartially and reached the only reasonable outcome. Chambers has welcomed the findings and says he's getting on with his job.
5: Regulation Minister David Seymour says the number of government agencies working on alcohol policy will be whittled down to one. The government has accepted 23 recommendations made by the Ministry for Regulation's Hospitality Sector Review. The reform will see applications for licences and renewals simplified and annual fees removed. Seymour says alcohol oversight is currently within the remit of a number of ministries. He says the jurisdiction is spread between DIA, Health and Justice, and there are three different ministers responsible. Seymour says just one minister and one agency should have responsibility. Aucklanders won't have to wait much longer to climb aboard the City Rail Link. The first trains will roll on the $5.5 billion rail project's tracks from Sunday morning. At the official opening, Transport Minister Chris Bishop said it deserves to be talked about alongside ambitious projects like the Waterview Tunnel and the Harbour Bridge. He compared the city to a child.
10: Cities take time to grow up. Auckland is no different. Like us, they experience growing pains. They never mature nearly as fast as their parents would like. But as we stand here today, like parents at a graduation ceremony, we should be proud.
5: In sport, rugby, Beauden Barrett is in line for his first test match minutes of the year, more than 2 months into the season. The 144-test veteran has been named on the bench for the fourth and final test against the Springboks, having not been required in the first six tests of coach Dave Rennie's tenure. Rennie has gone without playmaking cover on his bench this year, but says now is the right time with Barrett alongside Rico Ioane.
11: Obviously with Rico on the bench, he covers midfield and outside back, KP covering nine, and it gives us a chance to have a genuine 10-15 cover if we lost someone. It's been tough for Beauden. He's sat on the sidelines for the first six tests of the year.
5: And for those wondering, KP is halfback Kyle Preston. In NPC action, Otago have beaten Tasman in their NPC clash last night, winning 57-33. In a 13-try exhibition, Otago came out on top, especially after a dominant 4-try second spell. In tennis, the soon-to-be women's world number one will face the woman she's overtaking in the final of the US Open, Elena Rybakina. Rallied to beat Coco Gauff 3-6, 6-4, 6-4 in the semis, setting up a decider with defending champion Arina Sabalenka. She says it was important to remain calm after losing the first set.
12: Took a deep breath, you know, was trying to talk positive with myself and just told myself that I need to fight and try to show good tennis.
5: That's news and sport. I'm Tony Doe.
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17: 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The forecast, Northland to Taranaki, including Coromandel, Taumarunui and Taihape. A few showers clearing to fine this morning. Bay of Plenty and Taupo, some morning cloud, but it should be mainly fine. Gisborne to Wairarapa, mainly fine, some isolated showers. Whanganui to Wellington, mainly fine. A few showers about the ranges this morning. Nelson, Marlborough, Canterbury, Central and North Otago, mainly fine. A few showers around Banks Peninsula. Buller to Westland, showers spreading to Westland this afternoon. Fiordland, Southland, Dunedin and Clutha, showers clearing from Dunedin this morning. Rain developing in Southland and Clutha this evening. For the Chatham Islands, showers briefly heavy, with possible thunderstorms and hail through the morning.
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17: Newstalk ZB, 3:07. Good morning. Welcome to Saturday, September 12. We're here for Open Line Talk Back on the ZB Network. A couple of spare lines there if you want to jump on in. 0800 80 1080 is the number, 0800 80 1080. If you'd like to text, it's 9292. And the email, which has been very quiet this morning, the email is jim@newstalkzb.co.nz. And just I brought up the belligerent and troublesome passengers, fellow passengers that you might have travelled with over the years. This is on the back of, I suppose, a passenger. You might have seen the photo, the image of a passenger on a domestic flight in the United States, duct-taped and zip-tied to his seat. He was being obnoxious I don't know whether he was, you know, alcohol was involved. I don't know. That hasn't been mentioned. But he was obnoxious. He was violent on a domestic flight in the United States from Texas to New Jersey. He tried, about 2 hours into the flight, he kind of just went loopy. Tried to strangle a passenger beside him. He yelled abuse at other passengers and cabin crew. And eventually they just thought, right, okay. So they restrained him. And the photo of this guy bound and gagged in his seat with zip ties and duct tape. Just wondering, over the years, have you come across a badly behaved, belligerent fellow passenger? And how was that person dealt with? Because airports and flying, traveling can be, you know, a bit stressful. Busy airports, lots of security to go through, flight delays. You know, that it can be frustrating. And some passengers, like this bloke, he just let the frustrations get away on him, basically. So if, over the years, have you travelled with a rude, obnoxious or belligerent traveller? And how was that person dealt with? 0800 80 1080 would be the number. Ian, good morning.
19: Yeah, good morning, Jim. Seatbelts. They are, yeah, life-saving equipment. And everywhere I go, I have a seatbelt on. I do a lot of travelling in the high country on tracks. You know, not roads, tracks, four-wheel drive tracks.
17: Yes.
19: And my seatbelt stays on from the time I leave home to the time I get to the heart. Even though I don't need seatbelt on them tracks. If I'm crossing the river, it's the only time I take off the seatbelt. When I get across the river, I put my seatbelt back on again.
17: So just in case you get swept away by the river, you don't have to worry about the belt to get out. Okay, yep, that makes sense.
19: Yeah, I got caught years ago. I never lost my truck, but I was close to it. And, yeah, it scared me enough to think I need to take my seatbelt up in case I've got a bail.
17: Yeah. No, fair enough too, I suppose.
19: And, sorry?
17: No, fair enough.
19: I just went online after that guy said about the seatbelt on the roller.
17: Yeah.
19: And about ACC.
17: Yes.
19: I went online and said, if don't wear seatbelts on machinery, does ACC pay? And it comes back as ACC is a non-fault. You know, anybody can get it.
17: But they do turn people down. I've spoken to them on the radio many times over the years. There are times when ACC do turn claimants down.
19: I was in Christchurch spinal unit getting my back repaired.
17: Mm.
19: Wasn't for an accident, but there's 10 patients here. The other 9 were drunk drivers all getting repaired.
17: Okay.
19: Yeah. One patient I slipped my disc years ago and they put it back. Yeah, there's 10 of us and 9 were teenage drunk drivers that were in there.
17: And they admitted this to you, did they?
19: Yeah.
17: Okay. Oh, I would have probably kept that quiet.
19: Well, young people like talking and skiting at how fast they're going and what happened. Well, I suppose when the ambulance picked them up, the police would have been would have got the hospital to draw blood from them.
17: Oh, yeah. They do blood tests on, if you've been a driver involved in the crash, they will take blood quite often. I've heard this.
19: Yeah, but like I just went on, well, it's not Dr. Google, it's Mr. AI now that comes up with the answers, and it said, it's a no-fault claim, sir.
17: Yeah, I think AI might be misleading you a little bit there, because people do be declined. They are declined because of any number of reasons with ACCs. It can happen. And if you weren't doing the right thing, I can see where Stephanie was coming from, if you weren't doing the right thing, wearing the right safety equipment, then ACC may be inclined to decline you.
19: Yeah, I totally agree. If you're breaking the law, well, it doesn't matter what law, motor traffic or any other thing, if you get caught or get hurt, why should I pay for a burglar that broke his leg jumping out of the window or a drunken driver?
17: Yeah, yeah. But we do sometimes, we do.
19: Yeah, yeah. But they changed that law up. Remember a prisoner escaping in Auckland where he jumped over the...
17: Yeah, I think it was off the wall of Mount Eden Prison, I think.
19: Yeah, yeah. They actually paid him. And then they changed the law after that. If you're caught doing a criminal activity and got hurt, you don't get paid.
17: Yeah, that's right. He jumped from the wall of Mount Eden. I'm sure it was Mount Eden. And he broke his leg when he hit the ground.
19: Yeah, yeah. Yeah, they had to pay him. And then thank goodness they changed the law and said if you're committing a crime and get hurt, bad luck.
17: Yeah, fair enough. I think most of the country would agree with that.
19: Yeah, I said I'm retired now, so I still pay tax, but I don't like paying for criminals.
17: No, good on you, Ian. Good stuff.
19: Right. Thanks very kindly.
17: All right. Cheers, mate. Thank you for calling. A couple of texts here before we get to the break. Hi, Jim. Sandra is lovely, but I'm now on the cusp of ripping open a bag of crisps, LOL. Yeah, about an hour ago, just after the 2 o'clock news, Sandra was on and she'd gone and got herself from the pantry, obviously, a packet of salt and vinegar chips. But she promised me she wouldn't eat them on the air. But this, just hearing that, this texter decided that, I'm on the cusp of ripping open a bag of crisps. Yep, do it. Another text says, I've been driving on the road since I was 11, started driving tractors, trucks, cars, motorcycles, forklift diggers, front-end loaders at 6 years old on the farm. Got my license at 15 back in 1979. It was $1 for the written test, $1 for the practical test, $1.50 for the lifetime license. All classes on the same day, says an anonymous texter. Yes, it was a hell of a lot easier back in the day to get your driver's license. I absolutely agree. Because quite often you hear people saying on TalkBack, oh, it's too easy for these youngsters to get a driving license. We're going, well, it was way easier when I was 15 getting my license. Way, way, way, way easier than a 16-year-old trying to get their license today. There's a lot more to it. It's longer. Like, you know, so I think sometimes the practical test is like 15 minutes long. And 45 minutes. So, and they ask questions. And so, no, getting a license these days, back when I got mine, really, the whole thing was a sham. Like, you know, saw the traffic cop, did a loop of the town, went back, license, here we go. And with the seatbelt thing, hi, Jim, what about the Herald delivery drivers that have to stop every 200 metres with more than 500 papers? Yeah, I don't think the delivery driver, I think they're kind of considered like courier drivers because they certainly don't wear a seatbelt where I am, and I get the Herald delivered every day. And quite often I see them, especially when I'm finishing work at sort of like in the morning, a little bit later, I do see them. And, yeah, there's no seatbelt there. They're out of the car, paper in the letterbox, back in the car, and off. Because they don't throw them anymore. You know, they actually put them in a letterbox, which is good, which is absolutely good. We're also talking about badly behaved passengers that you might have seen over the years. After that photo in the story of the badly behaved passenger duct taped to a seat on a domestic flight in the United States, He's since been identified as a 67-year-old real estate broker from Arizona. He was sacked days after the event on an American Airlines flight from Texas to New Jersey. Lane Lundeen, that's the guy's name, Lane Lundeen, said to have attacked a fellow passenger and hurled racist and homophobic abuse around the cabin. He was restrained by cabin crew and other passengers and was pictured tied to his seat with zip ties and duct tape. If you haven't seen that photo, it's quite a sad... And this guy's 67 years old. He should have known better. The flight was diverted to Baltimore. Lundeen was removed from the plane by local police and the flight continued to New Jersey. He said to have assaulted the passenger sitting next to him about 2 hours into the flight. He also abused the cabin crew and other passengers. Maryland Transportation Authority police arrested Lundeen after the aircraft landed in Baltimore. Maryland court records show Lundeen faces misdemeanor counts of disorderly conduct and second-degree assault. And as I was saying before, because this happened in an aeroplane, there's every chance in the world the charges will be upgraded to federal level. So that's the difference. It's might be sort of misdemeanors, but because it happened on an aircraft, the American justice system does not look kindly upon people who cause trouble on aeroplanes. 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We've got spare lines here. 0800 80 10 80. It is 320.
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2: Masashi 100% whey protein from Chemist Warehouse helps support muscle recovery after exercise so you can make every workout count. 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
3: News Talk ZB, a text here says, Jim, in the South Island, we throw the papers out the window. They used to, and I'm sure there's still some that do, they used to wrap them in plastic in case it was raining, and then, as you say, just biff it from a very slowly moving car onto the driveway. But that hasn't been happening like that for quite a while now, for quite a while. They actually physically stop the car, get out of the vehicle, put the paper in the letterbox, and then back to the car. No sign of any seatbelt at all. But you can't really, you know, that's okay. Maybe when they're driving home, when the paper delivery ceases, then they would more than likely wear their seatbelt when they were, you know, driving home or driving long distance. Just when you've got 500 papers to deliver, as the texter said, and you're stopping and starting all the time, getting out of the car, getting back in the car, I can't imagine anybody pinging a newspaper courier delivery driver type person. But yes, thank you for that. Hi, Kerry.
4: Oh, good morning, Jim.
3: Good morning, Kerry.
4: Yeah.
3: Oh.
4: Yeah, a little bit of wind, not too bad. Had a bit of rain coming up from there. But, yeah, a little bit of drizzle. Right, Stephanie, making my way to Wellington. He's behind me a bit.
3: And where are you now?
4: Where am I? Not far from, just come out of Huntsville, actually.
3: Oh, okay.
4: So, yeah, not too far from Bulls. Not going too bad this morning.
3: Have you got a coach full of people? Have you got a coach full of people?
4: Yeah. Well, high's been about 35, I think. 35 tonight. Take quite a few, get off at one stop, and quite a few back on, so you might get a total of about 70 or 80 in one night. You might have a high of 35, but it's how many you catch, you know, how many you turn over throughout the night, throughout the whole shift. That's where the money is.
3: Right, okay. Yeah?
4: Yeah, yeah. So you could have 20 off and then 20 back on. The kind of thing. So.
3: And there's not, I mean, it's not like you can stop the coach and beat up business, can you? You know, they're either there or they're not.
4: Yeah, that's right, yeah. So we've got a pretty good booking system. We can see ahead what's going on. You've given me an idea, though, Jim. Might go and buy some duct tape. we're pretty good on our services, eh? Like, the biggest problem, Jim, is when they sneak alcohol on the vehicle, I suppose on the plane as well. So, you know, like, it's just about scanning the person, you know, before they get on. You know, if they look like they're a little bit too happy, there may be an issue. But we always kind of make sure they don't take alcohol on board. But when they sneak it on, it becomes an issue, eh?
3: Because, I mean, you can't keep an eye on them all the time, and if they've got a little hip flask going on.
4: It can become an issue. I mean, halfway through the journey, you hear us, here we go. Then they go up and sort that out. And then when they start getting angry, I just call the police now, eh? You know, there's no point in trying to sort of get too involved, and they tend to calm down. Police are really good with us, eh? Any trouble like that, so they're pretty good, eh? So especially when there's a lot of passengers involved. But overall, we don't. It's good.
3: Yeah, well, I can imagine you'll be a sort of person who can sort of be a calming influence on the bus.
4: Oh, definitely. Yeah.
3: And what if you're in the middle of nowhere and some guy starts kicking up? I mean, halfway.
4: I've just got to isolate them away from the passengers. I mean, I've been doing this long enough and I've had plenty of situations, but it's just about, try to be calm, what you're saying, Jim, is just about being calm, try and isolate them from the passengers, and try and sort the problem out, try and get a bit of backup. But, as soon as you start trying to be a hero, things go wrong.
3: Oh, yes.
4: It's pretty good.
3: Yeah.
4: Yep.
3: And I think international travellers, I think that's when people lose it more. Like they're tired, lack of sleep, delayed aircraft, busy airports, and some people, it just gets too much for some people. They should be taking a chill pill and just relaxing, go with the flow and everything will be fine in the end, usually.
4: Well, the thing is, Jim, is like when people travel, I find on the bus as well, they're not in their normal state. They're not normal. And what I mean by that, they could be either stressed about, where they're going to sit or who they're going to sit next to, stressed, are they going to get left behind or, are they going to get, all those kind of things. And it takes them out of their kind of normal state and it makes them anxious. And then just one thing can really kind of wind them up. So it's just about being aware of that as well.
3: Hmm.
4: Yeah.
3: But no trouble this morning, right?
4: No trouble this morning, eh? I have pretty good runs. That's cool.
3: Good stuff. Oh, well, you drive carefully and look after your passengers.
4: Yep, no worries. All right. Morning, Jim.
3: Okay, cheers, Kerry. Right. Thank you, mate. Thank you. A couple of texts here. The guy that delivers a paper to my work used to drive right up and hand them to me, but during COVID, I asked him to fill out an essential visitor record just once, and he gave me a mouthful of abuse, did a burnout around where I work and hooned off. He now throws them in puddles just outside the gate, says the texter. Okay, right. ACC rejection, their favourite word is degeneration. The passenger who was unruly was glad wrapped to his seat, not duct tape. Cheers, Jeff. Well, from what I saw, it was duct tape. And the story that's making the rounds, they're calling it, he was subdued and tied to his seat with zip ties and duct tape, quote unquote. And I saw duct tape. He might have had glad wrap there as well, but I definitely saw duct tape. But thank you, Jeff. Appreciate it. 0800 80 10 80. And the only troublesome, seriously troublesome passenger I had was years and years and years ago. I was flying Delta in the US, domestic flight. And there was a guy at the bar who was, drinking, possibly excessively. And he was a bit of a loudmouth at the bar and so I sort of just kind of relaxed. I'm just far away from him as I possibly could get. And I thought, well, this will be the last time I see him. But when I got to the departure gate, there he was. He was on the same domestic flight as I was. And he was kicking up a bit of fuss at the ground staff. It was just being a little bit obnoxious, And that didn't stop when he was on the plane, and the Delta cabin crew, these are people who've been around a long time. They've been doing this job for decades. And one of the Delta cabin crew, she went up to the guy and she basically said, one more peep from you on this flight, we will jacket you. And by jacket, she meant straight jacket. And you could tell that she meant it. And he could tell she meant it. And that was all she had to say. That is cabin crew taking control of the situation. One more peep out of you sort of thing, I will jacket you. And there was for those who heard it, there was a polite little round of applause. Thank you very much. Thank you very much. And the guy just sat there and didn't say boo for the rest of the flight, for the entire flight. So we were very grateful. But that's the only sort of serious belligerent sort of passenger that I've come across. But there must be stories out there as people let their frustrations boil over with plane delays and, you know, all the stuff that happens when you're travelling. It can be quite frustrating. Love to hear your stories. 0800 80 10 80. It is 28 to 4.
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3: Right, okay, this is a text from Stuart, and most of it, the bulk of it, is in capital letters. Why do people do this? Text in capitals. Saying that it's not the teenage motorists that learn from scratch in New Zealand. The real reason we are such bad road drivers is because drivers who come to live here from overseas already with a full license. They just have to pass a simple theory test. Once on the road here, they already have excessive bad driving habits, which means they need retraining. Why don't LTSA insist on a full practical open road practical test? We have all noticed foreign drivers just can't cope with our unique and difficult road systems. Thanks. A text here from Stuart. I suppose, yeah, fair enough. If they get off the tarmac and sort of hit the gravel roads of country New Zealand, that could be a bit of a shock for a few of them. Another text here. All of this talk about annoying passengers has got me thinking about that wonderful movie, Planes, Trains and Automobiles. From Richard the Kayaker. P.S. Check your email. Okay, I will do that. A preview. This is Richard the photographer that takes some amazing shots of the Waitemata Harbour in Auckland at dawn. So he's out in his kayak, paddling around, taking some amazing photos of sunrises and things, and he's just sent me a bit of a look at his calendar for next year, sales of which will be donated, or a lot of it anyway, to charities. And so now he told me yesterday, if you want to check out his work, NZ Prints, P-R-I-T-S, you know, prints as in printing, nzprints.co.nz. Lovely work. Right, Arana Park. In Arana Park in Christchurch, we hear it's in finance troubles. They have money issues. The Parkers confirm without help they will run out of money in March next year. What Arana Park needs, they say, is just over $4 million to see them through. They're asking the Christchurch Council to help. They have launched a Give a Little page, and they're wanting more paying visitors to walk through the gates. These issues as Arana Park marks 50 years in operation. I think the 50-year anniversary comes up this week. Board co-chair is Ken Huey, who says it's the most serious financial challenge in the zoo's 50 years. He says the park needs support from local and central government, along with help from businesses and the Christchurch community. Arana Park, meantime, has to stay open. As its new CEO has said, you can't mothball a giraffe or pause the care of a gorilla while waiting for more money to come in. No, you cannot mothball a giraffe. Absolutely not. On the news last night, Christchurch people, they were, the camera went out onto the street, asked them whether they were keen on supporting Arana Park. And from what I saw, Christchurch people are happy at the idea of supporting Arana Park, either through their rates or private donations. They don't want to see the park close. That's the impression that I was left with after watching this on the news last night. And Alison, a caller earlier, she says she's happy to pay more in rates to keep Arana Park going. It's a little jewel. And it does a hell of a lot of work, actually. I didn't realise, in, you know, conservation work and things. But also gives, you know, the people of Canterbury and tourists, you know, a chance to get up close with these exotic animals like the big cats and the giraffe and the rhino, stuff like that. Have you been? When I've been to Christchurch, I keep completely forgetting that Arana Park is there. So it's just, you know, shame on me, really. But I haven't been to Arana Park. Is it worth giving our financial support to keep it open? Because it's, they say they've got enough money in the bank to get them through to March this coming year. After that, they're not sure. The staff do not want to close the zoo. It's got a good reputation, but they need more people, more paying guests to come through, and they also need help from the Christchurch Council and from central government as well, and businesses too. They want more sponsorship. So Arana Park, have you been? And is it worth it? I'm thinking, without ever setting foot on the place, but I'm thinking it would be worth it. Now, you don't get many parks like that where you see, you know, the big cats. I don't know what they've got. They talk about lions. Apparently, there might even be a cheetah or two in there. I don't know. They talk about gorillas and giraffes and not sure what other sort of species of animal they have at Arana. But if you've been, I'd like to know, is it good? I'm suspecting that it is good. And central government, like sort of taxpayers, are being asked to help as well to keep this park afloat. They're looking for local government money. They're looking for central government money. So ratepayers and taxpayers, they're asking, could you please just help us here? Just we need some, I suppose, bridging finance just to tide them over. But at some point further down the track, Arana Park is going to have to sort this out. Apparently it's a very expensive operation. You know, it costs a lot of money. It costs a lot. Your thoughts on this? 0800 80 10 80. It is 20 minutes to 4.
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3: Newstalk ZB. A couple of texts here. Weather report. Good morning. I'm in Nelson City and it's blowing a gale here. I'm awake listening to the wind hitting the house. I wish it would go away, says an anonymous texter. I'm with you. All right. Okay. And this is one on Orana Park. Jim, the council want to give $15 million to the cathedral, $15 million to the cathedral restoration. I would rather ratepayers' money went to Orana Park rather than the cathedral, which I will never visit, says Anne. Yeah, good point. Good point. Yeah. So if they were to give just a little bit of that $15 million to Orana Park, happy days.

0: 17 minutes to four. Here we go to the Tron. Calvin, good morning.
1: Good morning to you too, Jim. If I may, just two brief things before my main point.
0: Sure.
1: With Arana Park, the only thing I recall is in recent years, could be a year or a couple of years ago, there's a few articles in the newspaper and TV about it that had been a lot of the animals were being, at that stage, were being mistreated or something, badly treated.
0: Yes, I remember that. That was a story that TVNZ broke about 2 years ago with Thomas Beard.
1: Yes. Yeah, so that's all I know about it. And the second brief point was that last night, I think I heard it on Marcus's program or whatever, mentioned briefly the name Roger Whittaker.
0: Yes.
1: And I was just curious,
0: for a start, Marcus is a huge fan of Roger Whittaker.
1: Yes.
0: And I gather yesterday was the fourth or something anniversary of his death, or the second, maybe 2 years.
1: I couldn't 100% clearly remember. I had a feeling that he had died in recent years, and so that's what that was.
0: Yeah.
1: Anyway, the main thing what I rang up about was today being the 12th of September.
0: Yep.
1: And you had a few people, I think, mention it briefly in that, but what I want to say at 12:46 a.m. this morning, Barney's dad. What's his name? Albie.
0: Albie. Yep. Yes.
1: Yeah. He finished speaking to you at 12:46 a.m., and that was the exact time 25 years ago when the aeroplanes crashed into.
0: Oh, is that right?
1: Yeah, the towers. Yeah, 25 years ago at 12:46 a.m. This morning, our time. So that's when it all happened. I was listening. I was lying on my couch about three metres away from where I am now, sitting down. So in those days, I was lying on the couch, and TV1 used to, in round figures, around about 10:30 every night, swap over to the BBC TV.
0: Oh, that's right. They used to do that, yeah. That was quite good, actually. I liked it those days.
1: Yeah. And so anyway, I was watching the program and all that, and it showed this British, I'm sure they were British men, you know, doing some investigation under the ground or pipes or something or other there. And it was New York, wasn't it, where it happened?
0: Yes, it was.
1: Yeah. Yeah, so they were checking down under some underground pipes or the Tarsier Road or something or other there, and the buildings and the street where they were in, the buildings each side were tall, tall, tall, and you could only see a little narrow gap of the blue sky. And then in the distance, it showed this was all live while

0: while it was happening, and around their time, and also in my time on my couch. And it showed the aeroplane crashing into the first building, and then a few minutes later, the second one crashing in. I can't recall now what the time difference was with the two planes. Did the second one crash in about half an hour later or something?
1: It was something like that. It wasn't like bang, bang.
0: It wasn't a minute later.
1: Yeah.
0: Yeah. And so that's all that all happened. And it was quite, in a way, sort of unusual, the wording on some of the radio hosts yesterday, or in the afternoon anyway. They kept asking people, where were you when you heard about what had happened, you know? Well, there must have been a lot of people, other people in New Zealand, as well as me. We didn't hear about it. We saw it. We saw it live on the TV. Because a lot of people would say, oh, yeah, they saw it live too, but that would have been later on in the morning. But the actual
1: I remember that morning I got a call from a friend of mine who said, you better get up and check out what's happening on the telly. And,
0: yeah.
1: And that had already happened, and they were just replaying shot after shot after shot of these aeroplanes.
0: When I was watching it, Jim, it was unbelievable, and it's sort of almost like a movie.
1: That's what people keep saying.
0: It was almost like a movie. And anyway, so that was at 12:46, just after 12:45 in the morning, and it carried on all through the morning. And I had an elderly couple living next to me, so I waited till 7:00 in the morning. Then I rang him up and told him to put his TV on, and I said, it's not a movie, it's real, happening in America, you know, because at that time, 7:00 a.m, it was still being played over and over again, and all the buildings crashing down, and all the debris and the dust down the streets, you know. It was incredible, wasn't it?
1: It was, yeah.
0: Some shopkeepers, opened their doors, let people in, and quickly closed the door again. So inside their shop, as it were, they had reasonably clean, fresh air, you know, still in there, without the debris and dust getting in.
1: I remember hearing about that.
0: Yes. I've missed a lot of your conversation this morning because I was watching some...
1: By the way, I've just had a text come in, 17 minutes between plane crashes.
0: Yes. Oh, yes, so that's quite a long time, isn't it, really, you know?
1: Mm.
0: If you're, you know, for 17 minutes from one event to another, if you're just sitting down and watching it, that 17 minutes is quite a long time span, yes. And what else have you been talking about this morning, Jim? Because I've been watching a program on Freeview called Rush, which I always watch. Three different investigating programs, you know, to do with aliens and all this sort of thing, expeditions and everything.
1: Okay.
0: So I mean, when they've had their ads on TV, I switched over to your program than that.
1: Oh, nice of you to drop on in.
0: Oh, yeah. See what you're talking about. So how's everything going anyway? All good, is it?
1: Has it been too bad at all?
0: No.
1: Like, we started off talking about seatbelts and the fact that a lot of young Kiwi males don't wear seatbelts in the car.
0: Yeah, well, in 1966, I bought a 1964, so I was only 2 years old, just like brand new, a Horman Imp. They were a little sort of size of a Mini with a motor at the back. And that had seat belts it was a two-door one and a bench seat at the back of it, which did fold down to give you more cargo space. But so the front passenger and driver's seat had seat belts there, but you had to adjust them.
1: Oh, yes, I know the ones. Yeah, the very first seat belts, that's right. Yeah, you had to adjust them to your size, yeah.
0: Yeah, so for the passenger's one, I just sort of adjusted to a medium size, as it were. And that's so... So the car was 1964. All the parts were made in Scotland and assembled at Wellington. So they had seat belts going then.
1: Oh.
0: And that.
1: Well, good on the Hillman Imp for being ahead of the curve.
0: Yeah, well, I'd love to.
1: Those non-forgiving seat belts, right? As opposed to the ones today that you know, stop you quite gently in those days. No, yes. No such luck.
0: Those Hillman Imps were a fantastic car because they even raced them at against Minis. What's the race course that's just closed down outside Auckland? Pukekohe, is it?
1: Pukekohe, yep.
0: Yeah, they used to have the big car races there. And they used to race the Minis and the Minis, the Hillman Imps and the Minis there. And they're quite fantastic. I went up there a few times to watch the car racing. And in fact, what I went up and with a few people were camping together at the mount. I haven't mentioned the story before. And we went over to the car racing at Pukekohe, and a racing car left the track, smashed all the front of my car while we were sitting in it. We weren't injured, but it wrecked the car, you know.
1: Yeah, I think you have told this story before. This is familiar.
0: Yes. Yeah, it was when they had, in the days, the New Zealand Grand Prix, and they had what they called the preliminary Grand Prix, about 11 o'clock or something in the morning. And then they had the main Grand Prix race in the afternoon, 2 o'clock or 3 o'clock or whatever it was, yeah.
1: Okay.
0: Anyway, that's all I've got to report on. Yep. I heard when I clicked over when the TV ads are on, and I half heard a bit of a conversation. You were speaking to Sandra from Hamilton. Sandra, Sandra.
1: Yep. Sandra.
0: Sandra. Yes. And I heard Cameron speaking away, and I was surprised Roy came on a bit late, didn't he?
1: He was second in this morning.
0: Yes, that's right. Yeah.
1: After Sue.
0: Yes.
1: All right, Calvin. Well, you have a wonderful Saturday and enjoy your time.
0: And I'll let you know if I win the lotto tonight.
1: Yes. Yeah. Let me know tomorrow.
0: All the best, yeah. All the best, Jim. Right. Bye bye.
1: Yeah. Cheers, Calvin. Thank you for that. News Talk ZB 0800 80 10 80. Arana Park in Christchurch. Have you been? They're running out of money. They've got enough cash to get them through to March next year, apparently. So they're after some money from local government, from central government, so taxpayers and ratepayers. They want support from businesses. They want more people paying customers to walk through the gates to try and they just need an injection of capital. Apparently they need $4.1 million. $4.1 million to save Arana Park. And that, because the idea of that park closing doesn't really appeal. Apparently it's great. I wish I'd been. When I've been in Christchurch, I keep forgetting about it. News Talk ZB 0800 80 10 80 is the number. It is 6 minutes to four.
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1: News Talk ZB. Kathy, we've got just under 3 minutes.
13: Oh, sweet. Hey, Jim, I missed most of your show. I was snoozing. Hey, I wanted to ask you about Arana Park because I went to visit this person called Zach at the flight centre a little while ago because I'm not well enough to go overseas, but I've been hanging out to go for a little baby holiday to Christchurch, and he did something for me, like a different place than I, because I used to stay at Amber Park, but like with, and I haven't been to Arana Park, and like Have you not been?
1: No, I've been to Christchurch many times over the years, but not to Arana Park.
13: Oh, when I go and go and have another talk to Zach, because I've been busy rebuilding and, like, you know, furnishing the house since I shifted.
1: Yeah.
13: But, like, I've got some money tucked away, so I'm going to ask him, like, about Arana Park, and he'll be able to bring it up on his computer.
1: Good idea. Apparently it's well worth a visit. And I'm sort of giving myself a quiet kicking now that I haven't been there.
13: Yeah, I'm going to go, and I can tell you all about it, and I bet I beat you to get there.
1: I think you will. I definitely think you will. And they need your patronage, Kathy.
13: And I'll show you some photos.
1: Yeah, absolutely. Email them to me or something. Yeah, for sure.
13: Oh, I have to get someone else to email them on my behalf.
1: Yeah, all right. Okay.
13: Hey, you have a good morning.
1: All right, Kathy, and you chase up Christchurch and chase up Arana Park. Thanks for the call. Hi, Jim. I do rural delivery with the papers. Out the window they go. No letterbox delivery for this kid. Great show as always. Cheers, Carol. Thank you for it. News Talk ZB. It is 2 minutes to 4.

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4: In this update, treaty lawyer Roy Marta-Smail has weighed in on the latest attack on the Waitangi Tribunal, saying the organisation was always intended to hold the Crown to account. ACT is campaigning on abolishing it once final claims predating September 2008 are resolved. It would also end its jurisdiction over Crown policy and conduct. But treaty lawyer Roy Marta-Smail says looking at contemporary issues was the tribunal's first job when it was set up in 1975.
5: It was only a decade later that it could start to look at older historical breaches of Te Tiriti, and that was really important as the Crown started its work on treaty settlements.
4: Labour has attacked New Zealand First's approach to immigration as Winston Peters calls for tougher deportation rules. His party is campaigning on widening the criteria for deporting criminals who are not citizens. It wants a two-year amnesty during which overstayers can self-deport, but if they don't, they'll be sent home and not allowed another visa. Labour immigration spokesman Phil Twyford says the New Zealand First stance is divisive.
6: New Zealand First have chosen to campaign on a platform of attacking migrants and attacking migration, and it's toxic.
4: The country's oldest voters aren't holding back about the issues which matter most to them after hearing from party representatives at a Grey Power event.
7: The evasion of the poverty in New Zealand was a problem with the speakers, especially with the National Party member. That is an issue and it's just being swept under the carpet.
8: I don't think the current Minister of Education is on the right track. She's diverted off it somehow.
9: That was interesting what the Opportunity Party said about business needs longer term goals, and if they're going to invest in things that are going to help our emissions, they need to know that we're not going to have chopping and changing of policy.
4: The Department of Internal Affairs is cracking down on the misspending of pokie machine proceeds. It says operators funneled up to $28 million into more machines instead of being reinvested into the community. Internal Affairs Gambling Director Vicky Scott says a team has been working on the investigation around the clock. She says there's been a spectrum of non-compliance.
10: All the way from those who willfully misunderstand their obligations through to those who have been more deliberate and calculated in prioritising their own interests.
4: Social Development and Child Poverty Reduction Minister Louise Upston will lead government moves in response to findings on the disappearance of Tom Phillips' three children. They were found when police shot Phillips nearly 4 years after he disappeared with them into dense Waikato bush. The findings of an inquiry into the disappearance have returned, but aren't yet public. Prime Minister Luxon says he's proud to be the leader to open the City Rail Link. He and Auckland Mayor Wayne Brown cut the ribbon at a ceremony yesterday morning. Luxon says construction workers, engineers, project managers, transport agencies, mana whenua, businesses and local communities have all played their part.
11: And I just want to say on behalf of the government, thank you for all your incredible hard work. And I hope that you all individually feel incredibly proud of what you have contributed and being part of this legacy project.
4: The first trains will hit the network from Sunday morning. In sport, Rugby League, Warriors coach Andrew Webster has welcomed forward Jackson Ford back onto the bench For the weekend's preliminary final against the Dolphins in Auckland, Ford has made a full recovery from a torn pectoral muscle suffered in June. Webster says he'll make a difference.
12: He was voted the best player in the competition before he hurt himself and probably should have played State of Origin. So he's a welcome return for finals, but we've also still got a good five or six quality NRL players not playing this week.
4: And the loser of the Warriors game will meet the Newcastle Knights in a semi-final after they beat South Sydney 20-10 in the first elimination final. In rugby, in last night's NPC action, Otago hammered Tasman 57-33 in Dunedin to go second on the table for now. And Super Pacific boss Jack Mesley is relieved Christchurch will host next year's Super Round. All 10 teams will play in the city during the first weekend of April. Mesley says other parties were interested, but the 2026 venue deserved an encore.
13: That was always our first preference and our priority, and we're extremely thankful to both the city and the New Zealand government for backing it to bring it back.
4: That's news and sport. I'm Tony Doe.
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19: 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The forecast valid till midnight tonight. Northland to Taranaki, including Coromandel, Taumarunui and Taihape. A few showers clearing to fine this morning. Bay of Plenty and Taupo, some morning cloud but mainly fine. Gisborne to Wairarapa, mainly fine, some isolated showers. Whanganui to Wellington, mainly fine, a few showers about the ranges this morning. Nelson, Marlborough, Canterbury, Central and North Otago, mainly fine, a few showers around Banks Peninsula. Buller to Westland, showers spreading to Westland this afternoon. Fiordland, Southland, Dunedin and Clutha, showers clearing from Dunedin this morning, rain developing in Southland and Clutha this evening. And for the Chatham Islands, showers briefly heavy, with possible thunderstorms and hail this morning.
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19: News Talk ZB, it is Overnight Talk with Jim on a Saturday morning, 7 minutes past four. What are we here? Saturday, September 12. We're here for Open Line Talkback. We have two spare lines if you want to jump on in, get involved. 0800 80 1080 is the number. That is free from any device around the country. The texting is 9292, a small charge will apply for that. And the email is jim@newstalkzb.co.nz. Last hour, talking about the Arana Wildlife Park in Christchurch. It's in financial strife, or they're actually possibly even financial crisis. The suggestion is that money is so short that they mightn't be able to survive. And they want, I suppose you could call it bridging finance. They would like to get from anywhere and everywhere $4.1 million to keep them going. Otherwise, apparently, the Arana Wildlife Park will run out of money sometime in March. Now, I've never been. I've been to Christchurch and I keep forgetting about Arana Park when I'm there. So I haven't been. I'd love to hear a little bit about it. Have you been to Arana Park? Is it worth saving, for instance? And a texter here says, went to Arana Park about 46 years ago. Lions ran free then. Well, you stayed in your car with the doors and windows closed. No gorillas there, but they did have chimps. Well worth the visit, says a texter. This is what I'm hearing. Arana Wildlife Park is well worth the visit. So they're asking for help from anywhere where they can get it. They want to raise $4.1 million to keep the park operating. Your thoughts on this? Have you been there? Is it worth saving? Would you, like, for Alison, she's a Christchurch resident. She'd be more than happy for her rates to go to keeping Arana Park open. She'd no issues with that at all. How about you? 0800 80 10 80. David, good morning.
20: Hi, Jim. New York is actually 16 hours behind us, or if you want to say it this way, 8 hours ahead of us and one day behind.
19: Yes, yeah.
20: So
19: it's just gone midnight. Just gone midday in New York.
20: Yeah, yeah. So you can actually add 8 hours and then take away a day, and that's the same thing. So, it was 8:46 a.m. When the first plane hit, and 9:03 a.m. when the second one hit, and that was 12:46 a.m. our time when the first one hit, and 1:03 a.m. when the second one hit. Now, listen, I told you before, I might have told you last time, I'm pretty sure I did, a couple of years ago, that I was... I turned on TV. I was having this panic attack, caused by the medication I take. Sometimes I freak out on it and it makes me feel unstable. I was talking to Walter at Video Easy and Grey Lynn. Then I walked back to a converted garage where I lived in Newton.
19: Yeah.
20: And all the way back along, Great North Road, I was freaking out. I was just feeling really crazy. I was seeing all the lights of the cars and everything. I just felt, those Alfred Hitchcock movies and things where the ladies get scared and they're running and someone's chasing them and they feel scared of something, they're freaking out. That's what it actually caused me quite a lot of times when I was heavily medicated. And I was just freaking out, and I don't have them now because I'm on less medication. But it was like so. I went into my converted garage, and then I thought I wanted to find this negative I had of our cat, because I couldn't find it, and I'd worried I'd taken it to a shop to get a photo shop to get copies, but I left it there, and I was thinking, oh, I won't see this again. So then I turned the TV on, and I was watching it live on ABC, where the first building was on fire, and they had a video. They had a.
19: And what time was this in New Zealand?
20: This was at 12, about 12.
19: Okay.
20: 12, between 12:46 and 1 o'clock. It was only about 10 minutes after that. This was about 5 minutes before the, about six, eight, about 10 minutes before the second one got done in. And they had a camera in another building. Aimed at the Trade Tower, and I was just seeing it all this live, and I had a big TV then. It wasn't that big now, but it was a 31-inch Trinitron, and had multitude screens and things, everything, and it was so good, and I was just seeing it, and first of all I thought it was a movie, and then
19: everybody says that.
20: But the thing is, they didn't know it was terrorism then until the second one hit. But what I was stupid enough to do was put it on CNN. I watched it all morning. I was it was September the 12th, early in the morning, 2001, and And I was basically completely naked almost, and I was getting cold. I might have had undies on, but I was getting cold. I was shivering. I didn't even put clothes on. Until I was watching it all morning, and I was getting, it was cold in the early hours of the morning, and I was shivering, and I was freaking out, and seeing all the, and but the thing is, on CNN, I had Sky then, I was getting the repeats of, it was just showing the whole thing again and again.
0: And again and again and again. It's true.
20: What I'd seen, first of all, was seeing it all live, and just showing the one building, and then one of them fell down, and then the other one fell down later.
0: Yeah.
20: And it all was right. Just terrible, and it was like, but seeing the repeats of it, the loop repeats.
0: It just went on. Yeah, I didn't get to it till quite. Yeah, I got a call from a friend probably about 8 a.m. that morning saying you should really get up and have a, because he knew I'd still be in bed. live it had all finished by the time I got up. But thank you, David. Appreciate the call. And I'm glad that you're not sort of freaked out anymore, that not so many meds. That's good news. But cheers. Have a good one, mate. Looking at the, yeah, okay. We might take a break, come back with Chris after this.
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0: News Talk ZB, off to Australia now, Gosford, the central coast of New South Wales, and it's Chris. Morning, Chris.
24: G'day, how are you?
0: All right, thank you very much. How's life? Living life the dream.
24: Living the dream. I love that saying, because whether you are or not, nobody knows.
0: That's right.
24: About Arana Park.
0: Yeah.
24: You know, when I was a kid, my dad drove us in the car, straight into the lion's enclosure, you know, windows up, doors locked, and there was that big speech, do not, you know, open your door or window, you know, these big cats will kill you sort of chat, and we were like young kids. So, you know, like, you know, when you're being told, you can follow one or two rules at a time. And we did it, so I'm still alive.
0: That would have been quite the experience as a kid, driving through, because that's when, you stayed in your car and you drove through the paddocks where they were, or the open spaces where they were. Amazing.
24: Yeah, it was amazing. And the cats would just walk around, sniff a car. I watched one lion pee on a car that was, like, across from us. And then just from behind, right beside me, because I was on the left side of the at the back, and a lion walked past, and it was, like, you know, as sort of as big as my eyesight through this window. And I was like, you know, hacking. Like, imagine if the door was unlocked and it wanted to say hi. But it was so cool. Arana Park as a kid, like, you go from driving into the Lions. You can't do that now because, you know, some Darwin probably wants to get out of his car and pat his kitties, which is a shame. But that was such a cool experience. And then there was the meerkats.
0: You know, how very, very cute.
24: Feeding the giraffes, everything. And I was like, what an experience. Now, I haven't been back as an adult, but on my next trip back home in December, I will go there. I'll probably take my nana, if she's up to it, just to go and see how it is now, because the last time I was there was the last time she was there, and that must be pre-95 when okay. they stopped doing the drive-thru. So I looked at the fares, you know, to get into Arana Park.
0: Oh, okay.
24: For an adult. Yeah, so for an adult, it's about $40, like $39.50. And for a kid under 16, it's $12.50. You can get a family pass, two adults, three children for $91 something. I mean, for a day out and everything they have there, that is so well worth it. I'm surprised that they're struggling now. Maybe people have got a little bit, like, forgotten about it or...
0: Yeah, no, and I also everything in the running of Arana Wildlife Park, everything has got more expensive over the last few years. And
24: absolutely.
0: Yeah, so they're kind of up against that. And they can't just keep increasing the entrance fee. So, you know, they're doing it tough. It's apparently a very expensive thing to own and operate a wildlife park.
24: Yeah, well, you know, those creatures that live there, they need to eat, that's basically it. You've got to feed them, and food's gone through the roof. So, look, I personally do think the city council should make some sort of, you know, this is a good tourism venture, promote it, / give it a little bit of coin. But I do think that the place itself could maybe market itself better and potentially get corporate sponsorship in there for signs. Like, I don't know if they do that, but do it better. So, like, a bit of a mixture. Nothing from Wellington. Like, keep it Canterbury. I'm sure the people of Canterbury could look after it well.
0: Yeah, because they're talking of approaching central government for some money as well. But you say no to that.
24: No to central government funding for a local business somewhere. You know, you either make it or you don't.
0: It's a little bit different than a business, isn't it? Because it's got dealing with animals.
24: And that's the other part that kicks in, which will question my rationale just then. But another part that kicks in is that, like, there is animal husbandry and the swapping of stock around different zoos to keep some species alive. There's a lot of work that goes into these things. There's Willow Bank in Christchurch as well that does this.
0: Okay.
24: I just think there's got to be a way. With, you know, you can't put your hand out to the federal government, as we call it here, but like Wellington, as I call it,
0: yep,
24: and expect them to help us. I think the people of Canterbury can do this themselves, personally.
0: And I love that text from last hour. I think it was from Anne. The $15 million. Oh, here we go. Yeah. The council want to give $15 million to the cathedral restoration. I would rather ratepayers' money went to Arana Park rather than the cathedral, which I will never visit, says Anne. She may have a point.
24: And so Anne and Jimmy, Christchurch is going off now. Like, that city I went back and visited earlier in the year, it's really good now. But the cathedral as it is an eyesore, and it's a blight on us that we didn't repair the main building in the main square of the CBD. So I do think we need to rebuild it however we can, because it's a bad look. You know, we've done everything else well. Mm. We've done everything else real good. But then we've got this church just sitting there broken. So let's do that and help Arana Park locally. We can do it. Just get the Anglican Church to sell some of the property that they own. Oh, maybe I've woken a beast just there, but literally. Yeah. I've got $120 million worth of property nationally. I'm sure you can sell a few houses, guys. Come on. Come back to the table.
0: Okay, so it's going to be a Canterbury thing. Okay, fair enough.
24: Keep it local, because people in Auckland shouldn't have to be paying for a, you know, wildlife park in Christchurch. And, like, I completely support that. Like, I don't want my money to my council then going somewhere else. So,
0: Okay. All right. Good on you, Chris. Nice to talk.
24: Hooroo.
0: Hooroo. Okay. Jeez. Hooroo. Hi, Harvey.
1: Oh, hi, James.
0: Hi.
1: Can you hear me?
0: Yes, I can.
1: Oh, I remember on that Thursday morning listening to, I think it was Bruce Russell on at the time, at about 1 o'clock news. I just heard it at this thing, planes flying into, I thought he said the Twin Peaks. I thought, oh, they're always flying into mountains. And I didn't take any other notice. And then it came in, you know, on the radio, and I thought, I better switch the TV on. And that's when I saw it. And so about 1:30, I went for a walk outside. I was living up in Albany, just by off Sunset Road there. And it was quite a still morning. And I was just thinking about what I just saw. And I just thought, wow. Then I was going to go back and watch it on TV, but I didn't. I had to go back to bed because I was had to go to work at 6 o'clock that morning.
0: Yeah.
1: But, you know, it's just like when I, the same thing when I heard when Princess, it was a Sunday morning that when I heard that Princess Diana had been killed in this tunnel, you know, and that just blew me away. I mean, there's a whole lot of things that have happened that just come out of the blue, and you just think to yourself, how lucky we are here. How lucky I was at that time. And, you know, and of course, now I'm just thinking about everything else that's happening around the world, you know, just, just in our own town. And, you know, and of course, now this, I've never been around a park. You hear these where they always concentrating on things that what can you do? And you know what I do now? I pray. And I got up this morning. I only got out of bed now because I got cramp, and I thought better get up and go for a walk on the concrete outside. You know, with
0: Cramp. Just occasionally get it in my calves in bed.
1: Yeah, I get around there. But the thing is that when you think about it, that it's something that I've always thought, what can I do? And I just pray about things because my health is a lot better now because I'm not going out there to try to save the world. There's things I can control, and there's things I can't control. But together as a nation, you know, and I do believe together as a nation, and even when I just saw that those kahununu riding on horses to Parliament, hoping to get there
0: Yeah, when is this horse protest happening? Are they on their way yet?
1: I think they're on their way now because what I can't understand is this, that the Māori Queen just said, today is the day. And then all I hear is the people I tried to say, well, from the perspective where I see it, that, oh, no, no, that's not what happened. That this is, this shouldn't happen. And I heard that she should get another speechwriter. I think she wrote her own speech.
0: I don't know. Not privy to information. She would probably have help.
1: She's an educated woman. There's a lot of educated women out there that men don't want to listen to. I say that. And this is why I listen to everybody. I mean, if they want to have a look at that Pinner Cooper, Dame Pinner Cooper's story on TVNZ Plus, and see and go back and have a look at the real reason why she wanted to march.
0: Yeah,
1: and why she was.
0: I just said my concern is the welfare of the horses, Harvey, at this point. But anyway.
1: Oh, okay.
0: All right, mate. Cheers. Thank you. And pointing out quite rightly a texter here, it was, there's a lot of confusion about who was on the radio, but it wasn't Bruce when 9/11 happened. It was Martin Crump. People going on about Andrew Topping was his producer. No. Overnighters don't have a producer. So he was there on as Todd. You know, don't know where the whole Andrew Topping thing came from. It's kind of bizarre. I heard it first today. Was it yesterday? Yeah, no, Martin would have been working on his own. That's what that would have been. News Talk ZB, one spare line, 4:30.
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0: News Talk, ZB, here we go. Yvonne, good morning.
25: Oh, here we go. Hello, Jim. And that you'd been talking about, you know, the 9/11, and it was just sort of such a dreadful day, and that were days, and that it was a horrible event. And
0: yes.
25: I can remember, you know, I was at work, and we had a TV, and someone must have heard about it and turned the TV on, and they were filtering in, you know, to watch it. You know, there was a sort of like a little lounge that we had, and the TV was near where my workstation. So I went independently to have a look, and it was when the second plane hit, and I just couldn't take it in, Jim, and that, you know, it was like watching a movie, you know, that gets repeated over and over, but it was just unbelievable. And then to go on and hear that later on that other plane that was coming in, the passengers heard that there were terrorists on board, so they took it courageously upon themselves bring that, you know, to overwhelm the terrorists, and the plane went down in that field and more passengers lost their lives.
0: Yep.
25: And it was the whole scenario was like a war in itself, and that, and then they went after Al Qaeda, and that was like a mission, you know. And I was, it was just sort of like I was with the person that shot him, and that, you know, just to annihilate the evilness that must have been in that man, you know, to condone such an atrocity against another human, well, not against humans. It was just chaotic. And all those people, all these years later, I wonder how they're getting on, you know, dealing with the aftermath and that. It's something that would never be erased from people's minds. And when they be so close to it, it must play on their mental psyches and that, you know, to have lost their firemen, husbands, people in their offices and that. You heard stories how people reacted to the news that the tower, you know, that the tower was on fire, that a plane had hit the building. And some of them sat in their desks. Instead of escaping, they just surrendered themselves to their fate, and others hung out the windows. Yet more of them flew out the windows to their death, knowing that they were going to die. Jim, it must have been just, you know, people's mindsets and that, you know, must have come into their balance and that, you know. How are they going to escape this? And one incident that really struck me was amongst all the debris and the paper and the dust and everything, and people just in their panicked minds running from the scene. There was one scene where a man, two slim guys, were either side of this overweight man, and they were literally linked his arms, and they were running him down the street, you know, to escape. And I thought, well, that's courage, because these men could have just run on their own, but they chose to take that overweight man with them. You know, it would have slowed them down.
0: Yeah, there were so many acts of heroics.
25: Oh, there were, and that, you know, and... You know, I mean, to think, you know, like my son-in-law, he's a volunteer fireman. He doesn't know what he's going to, but they still get up and they go. And, you know, they need our support and that, you know, and this is why, you know, like you bring it down to sort of like a national level. And that, you know, we need those services, because you don't know, like we're so... Like, we sing our own praises. Oh, we're so far away. We're safe. We're isolated and all the rest
0: of
25: it.
0: Yes, we do. Yes.
25: Yes. But, you know, I mean, all it takes is blasted China to aim their missiles, because they're practicing, you know, in the South Pacific. And they're advancing all the time and that. They've probably got us in the range, you know, like, oh, we'll just take New Zealand out, you know, as a result of the Pacific Islands if they want to. And yeah. We wouldn't have a clue, Jim. But anyway, you know, I, you can sort of laugh about the hypothesis of it, but I mean, we would have laughed at that, people saying that, you know, the planes would be overtaken and hit the towers. But they jolly well did.
0: They did, Yvonne. And with that, we're just going to have to wrap it up and get to a commercial break.
25: Yes, but, you know, my love to everybody in that regard, you know, for the 9/11 and that, you know, it's just a horrible memory. Mm. Okay, then.
0: All right, bye-bye. Cheers, Yvonne. Thank you. Thank you very much. If you want to, sort of between now and 5:30, sort of memories of 9/11, where you were. I know Marcus did quite a bit of it on his show last night. We've touched on 9/11 briefly through the morning, usually brought up by callers. In fact, no, definitely always brought up by callers. If you want to just share your experiences where you were that morning, I was asleep till I got a call from a friend, you know. But I never for a second did I think it was a movie. Like, that kept coming up on Marcus's show last night. I thought it was a Bruce Willis movie, and it doesn't look like a movie at all. But anyway, That's how it goes. News Talk ZB, One Spare Line, 21 minutes to 5.
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0: News Talk ZB, 20 minutes to 5. A texter says, I was listening to ZB that morning when the first plane hit. Martin Crump was on the overnight program and management called Tim Wilson in to help. It was an unbelievable time. I stayed listening to several hours. I didn't think of turning TV on at the time. Regards, Jenny. So you're just captivated by the radio. Didn't even think about turning on the telly. Hello, Lorraine. Good morning.
11: Good morning. How are you doing?
0: Good, thank you.
11: Just about around a park in the days when you could drive your car through the enclosure area where they fed them, and you usually had a time because they'd be going through with the

0: Oh, good.
1: That was quite, because the kids are all quite young, and they're, you know, probably weren't even 10 years old then, and they were quite delighted about the lion sitting on our car.
0: But you're right. I mean, I would start thinking of, like, really bad things, like the window popping out or something. Then that lion would have unfettered access to all that food inside the car.
1: And the second incident was when it drove through this primary school that my children were at. They decided they'd take the kids into Arana Park for a education tour, and we were able to drive through there. In those days, the late 70s, early 80s, a lot of us women wore long skirts, and I had a carload of kids, and we went through, and this station wagon pulled up beside us, right beside us, and the guy indicated to me to wind my window down and help put his fingers like about 2 inches, and he said to me, "Lady, open your door and pull your skirt in or you'll lose it." My skirt was caught outside. When I'd shut the door, my skirt wasn't quite inside the door. So he thought a lion might come around us and grab hold of my skirt and pull it.
0: Well, that's right. I mean, if it was a domestic cat, that could definitely happen. So why not with a lion?
1: So, and it wasn't many years after that that they stopped people driving through there, actually.
0: Yes, yeah, it's. I think it's probably safer because they have them in a big sort of cage that they sort of drive through the lions.
1: Like a paddock, yeah.
0: And then they throw meat over for them.
1: Yes.
0: But it's probably way safer to have them in one vehicle as opposed to having them in a whole bunch of different cars. Because what would happen if the car broke down? You'd have to round the lions up and then get them. I don't know what they would do. Because it would have happened.
1: I mean, there was two or three vehicles with, you know, the Arana Park symbol on, driving around amongst you while you were driving through there.
0: Yes.
1: So, you know, you're fairly well protected, really, by the Arana Park people.
0: I just wished... I've been to Christchurch so many times over the years, and I keep forgetting about Arana Park. And I'm giving myself a bit of a kicking now. It's just...
1: Yeah, because Willowbank is, you know, that's another... It's probably more child-friendly with the animals at Willowbank. You don't have, you know, you can wander through amongst the animals, not like at Arana Park. Yeah.
0: Mm.
1: Both are good experiences, though.
0: And it's worth council putting some money into this?
1: Oh, I don't see why not.
0: But because last thing you want is Arana Wildlife Park to shut its doors forever.
1: Yeah.
0: You know, the people of Canterbury, the people of New Zealand should not really allow that to happen.
1: No. I never actually heard the outcome of the investigation that Thomas Mead started.
0: Yes, actually, yeah, there were several over the years in the end, but they have, Arana Park has got a new CEO, it's got two new vet nurses, so they have made some progress since 2024. Yes. When was it? Yeah, 2024, yeah.
1: Yes, so I haven't actually been there myself for several years now, but we used to take the kids when they were little, my grandkids.
0: Yeah.
1: Interesting.
0: Well, I do hope it works for them, Lorraine.
1: Yes, and being their anniversary, I'm not sure why they don't make it. I haven't even heard it being pushed to say this is our anniversary. Come to the Arana Park.
0: Oh, true, yes, because they've been...
1: Take a little bit off the fee to encourage big family...
0: Yes, celebrate our 50th birthday with us, because I think that the 50th birthday for Arana is this coming week. So you're right. Maybe they made a big deal of it in Canterbury, but I didn't hear anything.
1: Well, yeah, I'm in Canterbury and I haven't heard anything.

0: But you're right, they should have made a big deal out of that 50th birthday.
1: Yes.
0: You know, like give the lions a big sort of cake that they can eat, or the all the animals get, you know, partied up a little bit. Good photo ops, you know? That's what you
1: that's
0: want.
1: That's right. Because, you know, back then in the 70s, we didn't have cell phones with cameras on to take pictures of these things that happened. Well, I certainly didn't.
0: No,
1: my family didn't.
0: No, 50 years ago.
1: Yeah.
0: I'm trying to think when anyway, no, smartphones, not that old. All right, Lorraine, nice to talk to you.
1: Right, thank you. Thank you, Jim. Bye-bye.
0: Yeah, cheers, thank you. On the 9/11 thing, hi, Jim, on 9/11, 25 years ago, I was in London in hospital giving birth to my son, who was 11 days overdue, and after a 30-hour labour, to be born at the moment, so many lives were lost. It was all very surreal. I've always said he was one of the best things to come out of something so tragic. Upon death, there was new life. Thanks, Bella. Thank you for that. News Talk ZB, 12 minutes to 5.
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0: Okay. It was Tim Dow and not Tim Wilson who came in to help Martin Crump. That was when 9/11 happened. Yeah, look, I was thinking Tim Wilson, he wasn't with ZB 25 years ago. I was sure of that. Tim Dow was, though. Yeah, thank you. Andy, good morning.
7: Good morning, yes. A little footnote regarding Martin Crump.
0: Yes.
7: He used to run the RSA Howick Kitchen. He must be a man of multi talents, I would say.
0: Yeah, I think he ran a few RSA kitchens, because I think there was one out in the inner west somewhere in Auckland as well.
7: Yeah, well, he's a smart guy. What he used to do, he used to do a special price for all the pensioners. So on a Friday, they'd all gather around there at the tables eating their pensioner meals.
0: Ah. Yeah, he's a really good guy. I enjoyed Martin a lot. I had a bit to do with him when he was doing talk back here. I was.
7: He was a good keen man's son, wasn't he?
0: He was. That's right. Yes. He was a good keen man's son. Yes.
7: But reverting back to yesterday was my ferry day, and I had a friend that had been overseas for 3 months. The Swiss guy. He's got the big big fat boy motorbike. And we went on the ferries, and they had the hybrid ferry running.
0: Oh, okay.
7: It's very quiet, but that the hybrid one is actually powered by battery, but it has a diesel engine that powers the motor as well. The diesel engine it's a generator. It creates electricity to power the electric motors. But
0: how often does it run? And you're talking from Buckland's Beach, that marina. That wolf?
7: Well, that's actually it, no. We got the tiny yellow thing to the city, and then we went from the city on the hybrid one to Devonport because it's quite big, that hybrid one.
0: Oh.
7: And we went there, and then we went up the road. We had lovely eggs Benedict with hollandaise sauce and hash browns, and the cook there is A1. And the hash browns are nice and crispy, not like in Dennis. If you get hash browns, they're not cooked in on the inside.
0: Were these hash browns that the kitchen made themselves? Do you know? Do you think?
7: Yes.
0: Yeah, okay. Yeah, yeah, good.
7: The
0: good.
7: Owner is Dutch or from the Netherlands. We say Dutch, but very, very good cook. It was quite busy because we got the 9:15 ferry. We'd have got to Devonport by about 10:20, something like that. And there was quite a few people in there having a late breakfast, as it were.
0: Oh, but, gosh, yeah. A decent eggs benny. I just love it. Just love it. Especially if they take a bit of time and preparation with the hash browns. And a hollandaise sauce and lightly poached eggs. Yum, yum, yum. Too good for words.
7: Yeah. Oh, it was very nice. And then we went to Panmure. Well, we went back to the city and we got the train to Panmure. And we wanted to investigate some more restaurants, you see.
0: Yep.
7: And we went to the inn on the left-hand side and there's a new Thai restaurant there. And they're doing a special meal deal, $15 for a Thai meal. That is bloody good. That is very good value. And so the upshot was I had a Thai beef stew with a can of zero Coke, $18.
0: That's not bad.
7: And the food was good. The Thai woman, she was what I call a good homely cook. You know what I'm saying?
0: Yep.
7: It's almost like home-cooked food.
0: Yes, yeah.
7: And my friend had a chicken on rice, but that – for $18, I mean, you can't go wrong at that price.
0: And they would do takeaways too, I'm assuming?
7: Oh, yes. Yeah, they did. There was only about four tables in there. It's quite small and intimate, but the food was good, and her demeanor was good. She was very welcoming and kind of loving in a way, how I'd describe that. As a person, you know, she obviously cared about her customers. She wasn't just there for the money, if you can understand that.
0: Yep. And I'm just trying to get my head around what part of Panmure, where would I find
7: it? I will explain it. As you're going along there on the left-hand side towards Howick, say, you carry on virtually to the end and it's just there.
0: Right. There's a little car park area down there. Is that...
7: Yeah, you can park. If you opposite, there's a Sally's Army place. It's on the left-hand side. It's opposite the Sally's Army, but further up on the left-hand side going towards Howick.
0: Okay. All right. And I love a good Thai meal, so I might even give that a whirl at some point.
7: Yeah, well, the food was good, the service was good, and the price was good.
0: All the ducks in a row. Excellent.
7: Well, next time I go in there, so I've been promoted on the radio, I want a free one.
0: You can't try that, surely.
7: I'm only joking.
0: Yeah,
7: only
0: good
7: joking.
0: On you. All right.
7: But no, it was good. Worth a look.
0: Okay, I will do that, Andy. Thank you very much.
7: Thank you.
0: All right, okay. Cheers, buddy. Mary Lee, we've got just under 3 minutes. How about that?
8: Oh, holy moly. Okay, right.
0: We'll see how we go.
8: On E now?
0: Yeah.
8: Okay. Hi. Well, anyway, before I get into about the 9/11, next Thursday, Friday and Saturday, I will be at Aotea Square. I will be I will be showing my artwork and selling it. We got a big, it's Te Wiki or Te Reo Māori next week. And where I live, which is Te Matawai, we've got a stall and it's everything Māori art. Māori, whatever. And I'll be there next Thursday, Friday and Saturday.
0: So where is this?
8: In Aotea Square.
0: Aotea Square. And when is it?
8: Next Thursday, Friday and Saturday.
0: Thursday, Friday or Saturday, weather permitting, or go ahead, rain or shine?
8: Well, it's a big event for Te Wiki or Te Reo Māori. So next Thursday, Friday and Saturday. So I've been asked to can you help me? Exhibit? Yeah, my artwork, and then if I sell my artwork, what they said to me is, Merrily, we want your artwork to be shown at this event next week, and if I sell my artwork, I have to give my bank account, and it goes, if anyone wants to buy my artwork, it goes straight from their account to my account. There's no cash involved in this experience.
0: Right.
8: So, yeah. So, if you're around, Jim, come and see me in person. And see. So I've been painting professionally to get my artwork out there, and hopefully I will sell some.
0: All right. So that's Asia Centre in Auckland this coming Thursday, Friday, Saturday. Mary Lee will be there with her artwork, and she will be selling it.
8: Yeah, well, hopefully. Anyway, now, to talk about 9/11, I was in Blenheim 25 years ago, and I was a divisional sales manager in Blenheim. And when I got to work, and I walked, because there was, the shop was cut in half, so... Yeah, one half was apparel.
0: Look, I tell you what, Mary Lee, I've got 13 seconds. Commercials are going to come busting in. I'll just put you on hold, and we'll get your Blenheim story out of the way after news, sport and weather. How does that work? I think that's a plan.
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2: Mike Hosking, Ryan Bridge, Marcus Lush, Jason Pine. 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
11: In this update, politicians of all stripes have been seeking the senior vote at a grey power event in Auckland. Winston Peters claims people wanting to raise the superannuation age can't run the economy properly. The New Zealand First leader claims super is under attack from other political parties as he promises to keep entitlement at 65.
12: They either want to change the amount received, or the age in which older citizens are eligible to receive it, or means test your super, or a combination of all three.
11: The Greens' Chloe Swarbrick says he's wrong on her party's position.
13: What he said about all other political parties is not quite true. It has always been the stance of the Greens to keep our superannuation entitlement age at 65 with no means testing.
11: Labour has also ruled out changing superannuation settings if elected. Senior National Minister Erica Stanford says she'd like to keep the immigration portfolio if the Coalition returns to power next term. New Zealand First has made it a policy one of its MPs becomes Minister for Immigration. It It's announced a suite of immigration policies, including changes to birthright citizenship and a referendum on whether to cap annual resident visa numbers. Stanford says decisions made in any coalition negotiation are above her pay grade.
14: Many parties announce a range of policies that never actually make it through coalition negotiations, so it would be wrong of me to say I'm concerned about anything.
11: A treaty lawyer is arguing the Waitangi Tribunal was always meant to hold the Crown to account, as ACT pledges to wind up treaty settlements, then abolish the tribunal. It wants to cancel its jurisdiction on Crown policy and conduct. Treaty lawyer Roimata Smoyle says contemporary issues were its first job when it was set up in 1975.
15: It was only a decade later that it could start to look at older historical breaches of Te Tiriti, and that was really important as the Crown started its work on treaty settlements.
11: The government is giving assurances retirees' winter energy payments won't be wrongly cut again. MSD errors stemming from a law change rushed through under urgency meant a swathe of benefit payments were missed. Senior political reporter Azaria Howell explains.
16: An August briefing to Minister Louise Upston says MSD started work on necessary legislative changes ahead of the payment cycle of next May to October for the winter energy payment. The minister was told of both issues in the briefing. MSD told Upston problems were not caused by automated decision making, which officials noted was working in line with legislation.
11: Regulation Minister David Seymour says the benefits of adding training requirements on alcohol licences didn't outweigh costs. The government has accepted 23 recommendations from the ministry's hospitality review to simplify license applications and renewals and remove annual fees. Seymour says training was the only thing cabinet didn't pick.
17: The goal should be to simplify the system so that it's easier for people to operate rather than have a complicated system that requires people to be trained to operate.
11: Internal Affairs says it's disappointed with some pokey trusts. The department has looked into four operators, finding up to $28 million in proceeds could have been used wrongly. Gambling director Vicky Scott says misspending can cause real harm. She says the funds were used for investment in more pokies instead of going back to the community. She says they've recovered $11.5 million. In sport, rugby league, Dolphins coach Christian Wolf is expecting another tight affair with the Warriors in what's his club's first ever finals match. The two regular season games between the sides were decided by 2 points, the Warriors winning in April while the Dolphins victorious in June. Speaking after their captain's run yesterday, Wolf says it's going to be a cracker at Mount Smart tonight.
18: We know it's going to be fast, we know it's going to be physical, we know there's going to be a lot of energy from the opposition, a lot of emotion, something that they're going to have to deal with, a lot of expectation as well, and it's just a contest that we're looking forward to.
11: In rugby, the All Blacks side to face the Springboks at Baltimore on Sunday will feature Richie Moanga starting at first five, with hooker Cody Taylor as stand-in captain. Loose forward Ethan Blackadder and centre Anton Lennett-Brown replace the injured duo Luke Jacobson and Quinn Tupaia. In last night's NPC action, Otago beat Tasman 57-33 in a 13-try exhibition in Dunedin to go second on the table for now. And Christchurch will again host Super Pacific's Super Round from April the 2nd to April the 4th next year. The Crusaders open the weekend against the Brumbies on the Friday night. A Saturday features the Chiefs and the Force, followed by the Blues and the Waratahs. The Highlanders meet the Drua on the Sunday before the Hurricanes play the Reds. That's news and sport. I'm Tony Doe.
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0: 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The forecast now, Northland to Taranaki, including Coromandel, Taumarunui and Taihape. A few showers clearing to fine this morning. Bay of Plenty and Taupo, some morning cloud, but mainly fine. Gisborne to Wairarapa, mainly fine, some isolated showers. Whanganui to Wellington, mainly fine, a few showers about the ranges this morning. Nelson, Marlborough, Canterbury, Central and North Otago, mainly fine, a few showers around Banks Peninsula. Buller to Westland, showers spreading to Westland this afternoon. Fiordland, Southland, Dunedin and Clutha, showers clearing from Dunedin this morning, rain developing in Southland and Clutha by the evening. And for the Chatham Islands, showers briefly heavy with possible thunderstorms and hail this morning.
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0: News Talk ZB 7 past 5. We're doing open line talkback for the next 20-odd minutes. We've been touching on Arana Park. It's in financial strife at the moment. We've been talking also about the 25th anniversary of 9/11. Mary Lee, you were saying that you were in Blenheim.
1: Yes, I was. I was a divisional sales manager. Anyway, I walked in because I didn't have to open the store that day. And so I just went in, and all the televisions on the other side of the store had the 9/11 on the TV. And I said to the staff, and they were all standing there in front of the TVs watching what was happening. I said, excuse me, but why are you guys watching my movie for? Honestly, there's work to do. You've got to do dusting and cleaning. I said, Mary Lee, do you not know the news? I said, about what? 9/11. It's a real story, Mary Lee. I said, pardon? And honestly, I was so...
0: See, I didn't think for a second it looked like a movie.
1: It looked like a movie. And I said,
0: not to me,
1: why are you guys watching a movie for? When you're supposed to be cleaning, and because I was... quite a hard taskmaster back in the day, because I walked in, because I used to do the banking for farmers in Blenheim and all that, and I had to do all the banking, and so I was walking straight to the office, and they said, Mary, I said, what? It's a true story. I said, what? And honestly, so I stood there and watched it as well. I thought, holy moly, it was it was true, and I was so astounded by it. I thought, oh, my goodness, and that was 25 years ago.
0: It was.
1: And
0: 25 years ago.
1: Yeah, and I was working in Blenheim at the time.
0: There you go. All right, but it didn't seem to me like it ever looked like a movie, but okay. Cheers, Mary Lee. You have a wonderful Saturday.
1: Don't forget next week.
0: Yep, okay. For Aucklanders, yes. Mary Lee will be at Aotea Square Thursday, Friday, Saturday, selling her artwork.
1: Yes, and not even Aucklanders. I mean, if anyone wants to come up and meet me in person, they can.
0: Anyway, I think we'll just, aim at Aucklanders. But cheers, Mary Lee. Good luck. Let me know how it goes. We'll get to Wayne. Hi, Wayne. Good morning.
21: Jim, how are you?
0: All right, mate. Thank you for waiting. Patient dude.
21: That's all right, mate. I'm a truck driver, so I've got plenty of time while I'm on the road.
0: Oh, okay. Excellent. Yes.
21: Yeah. On Arana Park, a lot of the zoos in Auckland, Wellington, and other places, that's subsidised by the council already, but Arana Park isn't. And that's what maybe they should do, what the other councils do.
0: Yeah. Yes.
21: I have a story on Arana Park. I was like 8 years old, and we were going through the driving through like you could in the time, and an old Hillman Hunter with a roof rack and all our camping gear because we were on a trip around the South Island. And we were going through there, and the line came up and started eating our roof rack, our ground sheet.
0: Yes.
21: Right beside my dad. And then a lioness jumped on the bonnet of the Hillman Hunter looking through the window at Mum. So it was quite an experience for an eight-year-old.
0: I bet. So, yeah. Exciting, scary. Yeah. Ooh.
21: Yeah. Dad could have wound down the window and tickled the belly of the lion. That's how close it was. And we had to sit there and wait for them to come and clear the lions away. And they were really good back then. They took everything off the roof to make sure that nothing was damaged. And what they replaced our ground shed that was on top of it. And they told us why the lion attacked us. Because they had dog and may have pissed on the ground and the ground shed was on that. Because they'd hate dogs, lions.
0: Do they?
21: Yeah. There's incidents in the Albany Lion Safari Park of buses having their tyres blown by lions because the dog had pissed on. So everyone has to watch their wheels after that to make sure that they didn't get attacked.
0: Wow.
21: So it's quite an experience.
0: Oh, okay. Maybe because the hyenas in their natural habitat can take down, because they travel in packs, maybe that's why they don't like them.
21: Yeah, maybe. But yeah, no, that was my experience at Arana Park, but I reckon the council should be subsidising Arana Park on a regular basis anyway.
0: And they should have been making... Lorraine was saying, she lives in that part of the world, Lorraine was saying that they didn't make any fuss over their 50th birthday. That seems...
21: No, all I've heard is on the radio.
0: That seems crazy. They should have milked that for all it's worth.
21: Oh, yeah, they should have, yeah. And I agree with the council putting in $15 million to them. The church can pay for their own church. They got the money.
0: That's true. The church has,
21: they're very rich, the Anglican Church. But, yeah, at the same time, I hear that Wellington... ratepayers pay part of the concession at the zoo as well. For everybody that goes in there, they get money from the ratepayers, the same with Auckland, same with Hamilton. So I don't know why Christchurch is not doing the same for Runner Park, but they don't have a zoo.
0: Yeah, I suppose privately owned, I suppose. Because I think...
21: Yeah, I suppose.
0: Auckland Zoo is owned by the Auckland Council, I think. That's... Not just subsidised. I think it's actually owned by the council.
21: Yeah, but they do subsidise with extra money per year per ticket that's sold. So going on the sales is how they get their subsidy. But their subsidy is not as big as Wellington.
0: No.
21: Wellington gets 20% and Auckland only gets 5%. But then when you think about it, more people in Auckland.
0: That's true, Wayne.
21: More people go to the zoo, but I don't know why Motet's struggling. That's the other thing. Motet's just around the corner. They're the same boat as Arana Park.
0: Yes, that's true. They are struggling.
21: I don't know if the council owns that or if that's privately owned. I'm not sure.
0: I haven't been to either Motet or Auckland Zoo for such a long time.
21: Yeah, well, I live in the South Island now. Last time I went to Auckland Zoo would be about 30 years ago.
0: Okay.
21: Same with Motet.
0: Yeah, me possibly the same.
21: Yeah.
0: Yeah.
21: But I went to Arana Park with my kids in Christchurch a couple of years ago, and they enjoyed that, walking around there. But I've not been able to go through the lion park like I used to with the lion safaris. That was quite a different look at it. But you can see the roadways that used to drive you through there.
0: Yeah, I would love to have done that, although I think I'd be a pretty nervous driver or nervous passenger driving a little saloon car surrounded by lions.
21: They give you all the briefing before you go in as well, so that you know what to do when you, like, told you if anything happens, stop and stay where you are and we'll come and get you. So that's basically the rules that they had at the time. Don't get out of your car. Don't unlock your windows down. Don't do shit like that in there. So, yeah, it happens.
0: And no mobile, no cellular phone to call for help either.
21: No, none of that. That was in 1977, the January.
0: Right. All right, Wayne. Nice of you to call, mate.
21: Yes, for me too. No problem, mate. You have a good night.
0: Yeah, you too, buddy. Thank you for calling.
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0: Yeah, we're talking Eggs Benny last hour, Eggs Benedict. And a quick text there before I get to Stuart. Jim, I've eaten Eggs Benny everywhere, all over the country, and I've found the absolute best. Go to Goodness in Herne Bay, that's in Auckland. Goodness in Herne Bay. Order the salmon Benny out of this world, says Richard the kayaker. Thank you for that. Next time. Yeah, okay. Stuart, good morning.
23: And a very good morning to you. How are you?
0: Very well, Stuart. Thank you very much for asking.
23: Oh, good. It's really good to hear. You've only got about an hour to go and then you're off home. So,
0: that's even less than an hour.
23: Yeah. Hey, I've been listening off and on with the comments about the wearing of seatbelts or not wearing of seatbelts. And yep. I have come to the conclusion, and it's Darwinism at its best.
0: Yes, I see what you're saying. Yep.
23: Yeah, I don't have any sympathy for anybody that does that. I can relate directly to the wearing of seatbelts in an accident, and I think if I hadn't been wearing a seatbelt, I wouldn't be talking to you today. So I firmly believe in seatbelts.
0: Well, I thought most of us did. So why is there a certain demographic, i.e. male, 15 to 39, who don't wear a seatbelt? Or inclined?
23: This Darwinism, Jim.
0: That's back to that. Yes.
23: Yeah, that's the only thing I can put... excuse me, sorry. That's the only thing I can put it down to is that you can't say it's stupidity because they know. So... It's got to come down to Darwinism, survival of the fittest, and the fittest wear the seatbelt.
0: Look, just looking at those NZTA figures yesterday, and I'm going, really? You know, there's so many people have died because they weren't wearing seatbelts, and they crashed their car, either as a passenger or a driver. And
23: those statistics that you've got, NZTA don't issue them, but you know, when they do their safety adverts on TV, they don't mention the fact that, okay, we've had 3,000 deaths, 2,000 of those were attributable but not wearing seatbelts. They'll never ever come across and say that, and I think that would be more pointed than just glossing over the whole thing.
0: Yeah, I do know that the police do. Like if the occupants of the car weren't wearing seatbelts, quite often when the police are, you know, talking to the media, they'll say, by the way, none of them, or out of the four, three of them weren't wearing a seatbelt. You know, so you kind of get that steer from the cops early on.
23: Yeah. And the other thing that I found too while driving is that the amount of kids, and I think someone mentioned the point a while ago, is that the kids are not restrained. They're crawling or walking or jumping around on the back seat. So they're going to be like a little guided missile when the parents have got to stop in a real rush and they're going to go through the windshield.
0: Yeah, who wouldn't restrain a child? You know?
23: Well, I'm actually not going to say anything about that because it just seems to be one group of people that don't do that. And I don't want to be accused of being racist.
0: It seems very strange.
23: Yeah, I'll leave that comment out. So, but there is a hell of a lot of kids that's walking around or jumping around on the back seat as they've been driven. That annoys me.
0: Yes. I could well imagine. So.
23: Yeah. All right. Well, you have a real good day, and thank you for listening.
0: All right. Okay, cheers, Stuart.
23: Okay, take care, Jim.
0: All right,
23: have a good weekend.
0: Nice to talk to you. Here we go. Terry, good morning.
7: Oh, good morning, Jim.
0: Morning, Terry.
7: Yeah, I'm another truck driver, so I was over in the States working at the time, truck driving, of course,
0: yep.
7: When 9/11. And I was at a place loading up junk mail for the US Post in Illinois, and that morning I sort of looked at my TV in my truck and I went, jeepers, yeah, the same story, is this a movie? But it wasn't until I saw the news commentator, and he was the main guy that did the news over there for. So I walked inside and said to the guys, they were supposed to load me. And I walked in and I said, hey, guys, have you seen this thing or heard this thing on the radio about a plane going into your Twin Towers? And they were going, they didn't know nothing because they are 24/7 workers. And I said, come and have a look at this. Took them out to my truck and they had a look on the TV and they went, they said the same thing. Damn, is that a movie? And I said, I don't think so, mate. And, they ended up going inside, getting their supervisor. He sort of came out and I said, does this mean you guys are going to shut down or are you going to load me up? Because I was loading up for US Post in Denver, Colorado.
0: And you were going to drive it, though, as opposed to fly it?
7: No. I was loading up mail taking it. It was junk mail, like flyers and all that,
0: yeah,
7: for the US Post in Denver. And they says, I'll keep driving you back in now and we'll load you up. And so they loaded me up, and all day, that's all you could hear on the radio, and I could understand that.
0: Yep. That was the same here.
7: Yep. And I stopped in Kansas at the truck stop to fuel up, and I'll tell you what, that truck stop, you could hardly move. You could hardly get in or out of there. And I walked inside to go and get the receipt for my fuel, and it turned out everybody was in there watching on the big screen in the TV room, and all I could hear from a lot of these guys was, we'll just bomb them, we'll just bomb them. And I just thought about, well, mate, I don't think that's going to happen. It's not going to be that easy.
0: No,
7: and
0: it wasn't.
7: Yeah. That was the first thing. Oh, we'll just bomb them. Even though there was, they were really, they were taken back that something like that could happen to them. And then the next reaction from a lot of the, well, these are truck drivers, of course.
0: Yeah.
7: And all I could hear from them, and there's about maybe 100 inside this TV room. at the truck stop, and they were going, yeah, we'll just bomb them. And I just thought to myself, mate, that's not right. I don't think you're... And then so the company that I work for, my health and safety officer, her son had just joined the territorials here.
0: Mm-hmm.
7: And he got called up. Yeah, go to Afghanistan. And then 2 years later, he got out of it. He said it was some of the stuff going on over there was unreal.
0: I can only imagine. But even George Bush, the president, was pretty bolshy about, you know, we're going to go after these people. We'll bring them to justice.
7: Exactly. And they hadn't learned from Vietnam. You were going on to these people, you know, to their own land, and they live in mountains and they can live underground. They can do all of that stuff.
0: Yeah.
7: They don't fight a normal war like everybody else. They're defending, when you're defending yourself, you fight any way you can, you know?
0: Yep.
7: And
0: yeah.
7: So I ended up going, I got to Denver, got to the US Post. Gates were wide open, drove in, and I was looking around going, oh, okay, what's going on? This was the following day, of course. And I walked up and said to one of the guys, hey, mate, where's your receiving? And he goes, oh, just down there, driver, just down there. And I go, okay, thank you. I drive down there and then I go into the receiving office. The place was wide open. And it took about maybe a week for them to sort out, you know, because they were talking about anthrax.
0: Anthrax, yes. Yeah, being sent by mail, that's right. Yeah,
7: exactly. And here I am walking around inside the US mail a day later. And that, so it took them a week to get organised to do that. So that, I thought about, you know, hearing these guys, truck drivers there.
0: All right, well, Terry, I'm going to have to leave it there. I've got new sport and weather coming up, commercials as well. But thank you for the call, mate.
7: Yeah, thank you, Jim.
0: All right, buddy. Yeah, you have a good one.
7: Yeah, you have a good morning. Bye.
0: Yes. Right. We have been talking through the morning a bit on Urana Park and 9/11. News Talk ZB, new sport and weather on its way.

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4: Good morning. It's 5:30. I'm Kalia Strong. The US president is remembering the victims of the 9/11 terrorist attacks as 25th anniversary events take place today. Donald Trump is attending a remembrance ceremony in honor of the people killed at the Pentagon when American Airlines Flight 77 crashed into the building. Trump says the victims will never be forgotten from then and the other events.
5: With the events of that morning, 2,977 beautiful souls were ripped from our world, and many more died in the weeks and years after.
4: A family violence support organisation says there's still a major barrier in employers' responses to family violence. A women's refuge report shows employers have significantly improved their response since domestic violence leave was introduced in 2018. Shine's Mira Tate says employers can still ask for proof when making a decision on family violence leave.
6: We know that it's really unsafe to do that for a lot of people because people may not have any proof apart from their word.
4: An opportunity for businesses that may have slipped behind on tax payments. Inland revenue figures show $1.2 billion in income tax debt across the 2023 and 24 tax years, with small and medium businesses accounting for 65%. A temporary IR pilot closing next month allows eligible taxpayers to clear historic debt through to late next year, while eliminating late payment penalties. Tax Traders co-founder Nicola Taylor says this is a good option for businesses which may have hit a rough patch. One of the key champions of the City Rail Link says it will bring Auckland into the future. Aucklanders have just one more sleep until the $5.5 billion rail connection goes live. Former Auckland Mayor Len Brown says after 10 years of construction and multiple delays, it's built to last.
7: It's just not about now. It's just not about the challenges we've faced. This is about the next 100 years.
4: To News Talk ZB Sport, and Newcastle have marched into week two of the NRL finals, beating the South Sydney Rabbitohs 20-10 at Allianz Stadium. The Knights will now face the loser of the Warriors-Dolphins clash. Anton Leonard-Brown can feel the performance the All Blacks desire building as they try to bounce back in Baltimore. He'll start at centre for the first time in a test this year when he runs out in the fourth and final match against the Springboks on Sunday. Leonard-Brown believes the three tests could have gone either way.
8: I think we can all see it comes down to small margins. Last two tests I've had the rubber of the green. They'll probably say the same thing about Ellis Park, even though we end up winning by a big margin. It really was small margins, so we expect nothing less this weekend.
4: And that's your News Talk ZB News and Sport. It's 5:33. Jim Sneddon is next.
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0: Dave Stewart Eurythmics featuring Vanessa Amorosi, ABC, Big Runner, Pseudo Echo, Hello Sailor, Good Shirt and Whitechapel Jack. 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
3: 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The forecast, Northland to Taranaki, including Coromandel, Taumarunui and Taihape. A few showers clearing to fine this morning. Bay of Plenty and Taupo, some morning cloud but mainly fine. Gisborne to Wairarapa, mainly fine, some isolated showers. Whanganui to Wellington, mainly fine, a few showers about the ranges this morning. Nelson, Marlborough, Canterbury, Central and North Otago, mainly fine, a few showers around Banks Peninsula. Buller to Westland, showers spreading to Westland this afternoon. Fiordland, Southland, Dunedin and Clutha, showers clearing from Dunedin this morning. Rain developing in Southland and Clutha this evening. But the Chatham Islands, showers briefly heavy with possible thunderstorms and hail this morning.

0: News Talk ZB, 23 minutes to 6, and now the host of the All Sport Breakfast in Canterbury, all going well, Leslie Murdoch. Good morning.
1: Jim, good morning.
0: Woohoo!
1: We're on a roll. It's so good, isn't it?
0: Isn't it, Buzz? Love yes. It when I think. So you got a bit on this morning.
1: Oh, crikey. Honestly, I say it every week. People must get sick of hearing it. We could fill 10 hours, I reckon. And, of course, you know, with there's so much rugby, we've got, of course, rugby test in Baltimore. We've got the women Black Ferns playing in Lyon in France. We have got NPC rugby. We've got FPC, which is Farah Palmer Cup. So we will cover all of those on the program this morning, as well, obviously, the Warriors. Interesting that Newcastle Knights have got through. Had an early night, so I didn't see that match, so I'm looking forward to seeing the rerun of that. But it is about the Wars, isn't it, this weekend. For the Canterbury rugby teams, our men are in action against Wellington tonight at One New Zealand Stadium at home, and our women are up to the Manawatu and play the Manawatu Cyclones. And both those teams are unbeaten. They've both played two matches and are unbeaten, so we'll cover that on the program. As well, we're going to chat to very, very promising golfer Cooper Moore. He's only 17 years of age. Maybe he's just turned 18. I'll find that out when we chat to him. But he is off to the Junior President's Cup. Now, the Senior President's Cup has golfers like Scottie Scheffler, Cam Young, our own Ryan Fox, all the big names. And he is off to the Junior President's Cup. So we will have a chat about that as well. So I'm looking forward to that. We're going to shine the profile on another of one of our Pauakai. This is our women's basketball team. Their competition, the Tauihi, starts at the 26th of September. So we're going to have a chat to Michaela Vaughan, who is an American player, 1.92, so good height, and a standout forward. So looking forward very much to that as well. But, yep, we are going to chew the fat, particularly around the men's rugby test and the Warriors. So that's going to be a very, very big part of what we're going to talk about. I guess good news for Christchurch during the week. Super Rugby round is coming back the first weekend in April, April 2nd. And the Crusaders will front up to the Brumbies on the Friday night. So we'll hear, I think most people thought after the success of Super Round this year that we would get it back and take nothing for granted, but it is coming back. There were a lot of other areas that were interested in hosting that, so it's good that we have won that with the support of the government's event package and the Christchurch NZ component of the City Council have ensured that partnership has ensured that it's come back here. So that's really cool. And also in football news, the fact that the Wellington Phoenix men and women are going to come down here and play against the Western Sydney Wanderers in February, that's Waitangi Day. And I'll go out to mainland football, catch up with their young girl development manager, Ella Jackson, and find out what that will mean, because it'll be the first time that we've actually had a professional women's team come down to Christchurch. We've obviously had the Phoenix men here. They played in front of 11,000 at the old Apollo Stadium last year. So this year, well, next year, beginning of next year, we get to see them both come down. I think that's pretty cool. So we've got all that to cover in not much. Well, by the time you take the commercials into account, probably an hour and 50.
0: What about the half marathons? What this?
1: Oh, yes, yes. So we've got top half marathoners going over to Copenhagen, of all places, and we are going to chat with Connor Melton, a young, he's actually not that young, but he's 27, but he's just finished his PhD. And I think the amazing part about this story, so while he's going over to Copenhagen to run hopefully his best ever half marathon time, he is also a PhD. He's just got his PhD in mechanical engineering, and his specialty subject is finding and designing sports shoes. So he made, during his PhD, he made little heel raisers for athletic shoes. And we're going to hear a little bit more about that when we chat to Connor Melton today. But we picked him up just before he left for Copenhagen. That starts, those races all start Sunday week for the World Half Marathon Champs. So looking forward to that.
0: Excellent. And what's the weather looking like in Canterbury today?
1: Well, we'll get a, well, there was a frost, a massive frost yesterday, actually, but not so bad this morning. We should get a few showers around the coastal area, Banks Peninsula, but it should be fine, really, for sporty Saturday. Looking for a high of 13, and we've got 4 degrees in the city right now.
0: Brilliant. Good on you, Leslie. Thank you very much.
1: Good on you, Jim. Thanks.
0: Cheers.

0: News Talk ZB, 18 minutes to 6, and from the All Sport Breakfast in Wellington, also filling in for Darcy today, Adam Cooper. Hello.
1: Jim, good morning. How are you?
0: Good, mate. Darcy's a bit crook, I gather.
1: I understand so. Yep, the call came through mid-morning yesterday that Darcy was taking a couple of days just to recuperate from the

0: arrived. A big focus of the show this morning will be the Warriors in this playoff match against the Dolphins. Obviously, a sellout Mount Smart Stadium for this one. And geez, it's getting to that exciting point now, Jim, isn't it? And it's interesting because, you know, the building blocks and the signs have been there right through the season for the Warriors that they would be at this point and they would be ready to fire. I think it would be amiss not to acknowledge that, you know, in previous seasons, the Warriors have also shown a lot of promise and a lot of hope and then fallen away closer to this point of the year. But, I mean, there's been absolutely no indication in these last couple of months of the season, of the regular season, that anything is waning at this Warriors team. If anything, they're just strengthening and sharpening up every aspect of their game. They've again had to utilize and dig into their depth with injuries through players being rested over the last couple of weeks as well, and nothing has really faltered for the Warriors in terms of those final results against teams. I mean, there's always aspects of their games that they've had to improve, and I think we will definitely have to see some improved edge defense from the Warriors ahead of this big game against the Dolphins tonight, Jim. I mean, what excites me about this above all else is just the fact that all the times that the Warriors have met the Dolphins, of course, the Dolphins are the newer team in the competition over the past couple of years, is that their encounters have been played with a margin of victory to either team of no more than 4 points. And yes, here both these teams are now for playoff rugby league. So you can only imagine just the absolute contest that we have on our hands tonight. Just being able to see a few of these guys named for the Warriors coming back. Jackson Ford, long injury layoff for him the last couple of months. We've got Lekahalasima back from injury. Wade Egan, Kirk Capewell back from being rested as well. The Warriors have been able to get, you know, the best out of some of those players who have been, sort of possibilities in terms of injuries in being rested over these last couple of weeks as well. But what an occasion for Auckland, Jim. What an occasion for just, you know, the loyal fans that have stuck with this club over many, many years, but also those who have jumped on. I don't want to say the bandwagon, because, you know, the way the Warriors market themselves, the way they look after their fan base, I think it's unfair to call people bandwagon jumpers, because the Warriors as a sporting organisation and a club have made it very easy for people to feel part of them. So I just think, you know, it's a culmination of their efforts of making people feel like part of the club, like the fans are valued. A lot of other franchises and teams around New Zealand, I think, could learn tenfold of how the Warriors look after those who are interested and devote their time in it. So, you know, it's crunch time now. They do get a second chance, obviously, if they lose against the Dolphins tonight, but it's all on this match, which ultimately will give them a week off next weekend before they play for a place in the NRL Grand Final. So there'll be a lot of people, Jim, that'll be waking up this morning just wishing it was 6:05 p.m. They don't want to wait any longer for this game.
1: Right, we're running out of time a little bit. I've got an interview that I'm going to play just to sort of fill in for Darcy. But we've got a bit of rugby, the AB Springboks, Black Ferns, France.
0: Yeah, obviously the All Blacks wrapping up their series against South Africa. Obviously it's moved from South Africa for the final game of this four-match series. It's a bit of a cash grabber for New Zealand rugby, and South African rugby obviously being played in Baltimore. But at the end of the day, Jim, regardless of the context of the match, a very important one, I feel, for the All Blacks. I mean, imagine arriving home to all with a drawn series compared to a 3-1 loss. I mean, it's amazing how one game can change that narrative quite strongly. So for the All Blacks, I think, you know, they've got to put all their energy and focus into really fighting for a game here. I mean, a loss tomorrow morning in Baltimore would see them lose three tests in a row, which is very rare as well for this All Blacks team. It hasn't been done many times in history. So, yeah, it will be interesting to see where things go. And the Ferns, early tomorrow morning, they start their WXV Global Series. So France tomorrow morning in Lyon. They'll also be heading to Scotland and England over the next few weeks. They'll have a few return matches against France here in New Zealand in October as well. So it starts an important chapter for Whitney Hanson and her new era as coach of the Black Ferns. How are they going to match up against some of those heavyweights from Europe? So we'll chat to the Black Ferns camp, Atlanta Lola here from the Black Ferns team. We'll join join us on our show this morning. Jim, so much to talk about. Can't wait to get in.

0: for it.
1: And I suppose you wouldn't be doing the network thing. Do you have a Wellington forecast?
0: I sure do, Jim. I'm here in Wellington, so I can tell you mainly fine today, possibly some clouds, but otherwise, aside from a few strong southerlies, it should be an okay sort of day. 14 degrees is our high today.
1: Brilliant. Adam, thank you very much, mate. You have a good one.
0: See you, Jim. Catch you later.
1: Cheers, buddy. Thank you. Right, more sport. A big crowd in for the finals footy in Auckland tonight. The Warriors played the Dolphins at Go Media Stadium. After the break on their afternoon show yesterday, Matt and Tyler talked to comedian and massive Warriors fan Di Hedwood. We'll get to that after the break.
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7: Finals time for the Warriors tomorrow night. The team have completed their best regular season ever, securing a club record 18 wins and 728 points. They're now facing the Dolphins at home in front of a sold-out Mount Smart Stadium. Joining us now, alternative commentary collective Mad Monday podcast host, comedian, and all-round great Kiwi, Di Hedwood. G'day, mates.
8: G'day. I tell you, I'm also just like many Kiwis, I'm extremely excited about this final series.
9: Well, you've been here from the start, mate. Your Warriors passion has been peaking the dials for three decades. Through good and bad times, you fizz every year. So, Di, my good buddy, how does this Warriors team stack up against all the other Warriors finals footies teams of the past? Are they the real deal this time?
8: Look, we've had absolute legends through the club, whether we've been flying or whether we've been sinking. We've always had good players. But this is an absolute next-level team. Like, I'm not saying just on the field. I've got to give full credit to the Warriors, the owner, the new owner, Robbo, who came in. He set up sort of this huge pathway system coming through. Cam George, the CEO. Andrew Webster, who signed for quite a few more years. They have set up such a solid, awesome club. And the fact that we have so many young guys, you know, we're playing like 11 players who were 24 or younger. The fact that we've got those young players means it's not that stressful what happens this year. Our window of success is wide open. Like now is the most solid and focused I think the club's ever been in its history.
9: It's an exciting time to be alive. So, you know, just talk us through some of those members of the team that are really exciting you for tomorrow and going deep in this final season.
8: Well, look, we're the Warriors, right? We're playing the Dolphins. Their strengths, which is their centres and wingers, has over the last few weeks been our weaker point in the team. Not bad, just a bit weaker. So we're going to have to win it through the middle, and I think the people to be excited about this year, obviously you've got the deep flowing mana of a James Fisher-Harris, but then you've got these guys like Dimitri Viamonga, Leka Halasima, you've got Aaron Clark, who's just been a standout. We've taken these guys like Aaron Clark and earlier in the season Tanner Boyd and Alofi Kam-Pereira, who were just borderline first-grade players at the Titans on the Gold Coast. We've brought them over here, and now they're just gold standard NRL players. So the fact that no other side has finished as high as us and has lost as many halves as us. We're on our third, fourth, fifth string halfbacks, and we finished second. So it just shows the structure in the club. It's not about all the flashy players. We've got a few of them, like your team to a picky, but we're a steady team. And I reckon we just knock the front door off its hinges. We take them out in the first 20 minutes and the game's ours.
7: Getting us fired up, Ty. So Wade Egan, he is back from a week off. How much of a difference do you reckon the crafty hooker will make to the Warriors' attack?
8: Oh, huge. He granted, it was quite nice last week to see Sam Healy and Micah Taufua have a bit of a run around, but it also showed Wade is the real key to this team. He's like just got such silky hands. He's nice and slick around the ruck. He does these no-look passes, and he's the guy who unlocks our big boppers. And, I mean, he's been a servant to our club for years. I think, in fact, he's stayed in New Zealand long enough to almost qualify to play for the Kiwis. So good on him, you know. Wade Egan's going to be huge. If he can stay fit right through this final series, I think I'm going to be going crazy at Acor Stadium in the first week of October.
9: So as you said, Di, we finished second. So what does it mean if we win tomorrow, and what does it mean if we lose tomorrow?
8: So let's focus on the winning. If we win tomorrow, we have a week off, and then we go straight to the preliminary final before the grand final. That'll be played in Auckland. By all accounts, it'll be played at Eden Park because the NRL run the final series, so they get the cash money. So they'll want the bigger stadium. Also, for Kiwis, it means you can fit twice as many people in. But so the winning's the optimum because it means that we just jump a week, get fit, and we're almost at the grand final. If we lose, we go into full sudden death mode, and we play the winner of South v Newcastle, which happens tonight. So I mean, either way, we're still playing finals footy, but it would just be so good if we won, because then we can just sit back and think about being lavished in glory.
1: Right, the Warriors versus the Dolphins, 6:05 tonight. A sellout crowd at Mount Smart.
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10: To sum it up, Labor's proposal isn't remotely big enough to transform the tax base. National's promise of no new taxes isn't an economic strategy, and proposing cuts in spending should mean being prepared to tell voters exactly what you won't be doing. Perhaps we're being offered exactly what parties think we want. Small tax changes, no nasty surprises. But is it really? This week, the result of a survey of 1,600 people funded by the Cancer Society and published in the New Zealand Medical Journal found 62% of respondents supported the idea of paying more tax for increased healthcare funding. 29% were opposed. So maybe, instead of promising what they won't do, we need politicians willing to have honest conversations rather than engage in verbal gymnastics and word salad. But if the choice of this election is simply tax a little more, tax a little less, or don't change anything, then frankly, we're just voting for more of the same. And we know where that gets us.
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1: Mike, do you think Labor will increase GST? As this would not be a new tax. There's such a conspiracy thing going on in this country about that. You seem convinced that, okay, so he says no new, we'll just increase current. Can't rule it out, but there is no way in God's earth that Labor is going to increase the GST because it affects everyone. They're going to their own support base and going, hey guys, we'll make your life more expensive. And if there's one thing I know out of the last 6 or 7 years in this country, much of the economic calamity brought about directly by the people who want to increase all these taxes, i.e. Hipkins and Co., if there's one thing I know, that no party is going to get themselves to government by simply making your life more expensive. That's the beginning, the middle, and the end of it. Which is why I can't work out what the trick is, what the camouflage is.
0: That was a News Talk.
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7: Good morning, it's 6 o'clock, I'm Kalia Strong. Americans are commemorating the 25th anniversary of the terror attacks on September 11. Events marking the 9/11 attacks are being held across the United States. Nearly 3,000 people were killed after four commercial planes were hijacked and crashed in three US locations, including the World Trade Center's Twin Towers. In New York City, after the reading of names, a moment of silence was observed, acknowledging the thousands who have since died from diseases linked to the event. A Māori public health organisation wants strong consequences following revelations of the misuse of Pokies proceeds. The Department of Internal Affairs has looked into four operators, finding up to $28 million in proceeds could have been used wrongly. This includes buying more machines instead of reinvesting it into the community. Hāpai Te Haura Chief Operating Officer Jason Alexander says these operators' licences should be suspended or even cancelled.
8: If a trust cannot be trusted with community money, then it should not be trusted with a gambling license either.
7: Real estate agents are being offered new guidance about meth exposure within homes. The Real Estate Authority's advice aligns with the implementation of new tenancy regulations and aims to protect consumers, while providing more clarity. It says meth contamination is generally treated as a disclosable defect when residue levels exceed the threshold. Safe and Healthy Homes CEO Miles Stratford says sometimes properties go to market with masked meth issues.
9: If you've got a rental history, if it's got a coat of paint, then questions should be asked about the history itself and that toxicology clause.
7: Dunedin's brand new hospital outpatient building is opening its doors to the public today. The Community Open Day will give people a first look at the facility before it's expected to start welcoming patients next month. The building is undergoing final commissioning, with clinical equipment being installed and tested and staff training underway in the next few weeks. Health New Zealand Southern Director of Operations, Craig Ashton, says this is a rare opportunity for the public after years of planning. Tax Traders is urging businesses to talk to their accountants ASAP if wanting to clear historic tax debt with ease. Inland revenue figures reveal $1.2 billion in income tax debt for the country, spanning the 2023 and 2024 tax years. A temporary IR pilot closing next month lets eligible taxpayers clear historic debt through to late next year. Tax Traders co-founder Nicola Taylor says this comes with benefits.
10: Businesses with this old tax debt will save around about 30% on their interest bill, and they'll also save on their late payment penalties.
7: A view the City Rail Link will be worth every penny as it opens tomorrow. The first services on the $5.5 billion rail upgrade will depart tomorrow morning. Former Transport Minister and Auckland Business Chamber Chief Executive Simon Bridges says it's been like a Christmas that's a long time coming. Bridges says it will be a transformational project.
11: We will feel like a first-class international city that I think we deserve to be.
12: To News Talk ZB Sport. Newcastle have marched into week two of the NRL finals, beating South Sydney 20 points to 10 at Allianz Stadium. Kalyn Ponga was outstanding for the Knights, running for 285 metres while Jermaine McEwen scored twice. The Rabbitohs were dealt a major blow when Cody Walker left with a calf injury in the first half. The Knights will now face the loser of the Warriors-Dolphins clash, kick-off for that this evening. Rugby league coverage with Pit Stop. 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Formula One championship leader Kimi Antonelli has finished top of the pile in the second practice session for the Spanish Grand Prix. Antonelli bounced back from being outpaced by Mercedes teammate George Russell in practice one. New Zealand's Liam Lawson finished the second practice in 10th position for Red Bull. The Grand Prix starts early Monday morning. Pakistan lead England by 123 runs with one wicket remaining in their second innings in the third test in Birmingham. 21-year-old debutant Razaullah has come in at 9 to hit 8 sixes and keep Pakistan's hopes alive. England dismissed Pakistan for just 133 in their first innings before making 453 themselves. To rugby union, Anton Lennett-Brown can feel the performance the All Blacks desire building as they try to bounce back in Baltimore. He'll start at centre for the first time in a test this year when he runs out for the fourth and final match against the Springboks tomorrow. Lennett-Brown believes the three tests could have gone either way.
13: I think we can all see it comes down to small margins. Last two tests, I've had the rubber of the green. They'll probably say the same thing about Ellis Park, even though we end up winning by a big margin. It really was small margins, so we expect nothing less this weekend.
12: International rugby coverage with Access Solutions, elevating you and your business to a higher level. I'm Joey Dwyer, that's News Talk ZB News and Sport with Sanderson Vitamins from Woolworths Pharmacies around New Zealand. It's 5 past 6.
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14: Let's do this forecast for Christchurch for today. Partly cloudy with areas of morning frost and a few showers about Banks Peninsula before dawn, then fine and sunny. Southwesterly is turning northeasterly for a time in the evening. A high of 13 degrees, overnight low 3 degrees. Tomorrow, Sunday, fine sunny. Southwesterly is dying out later in the day. A high of 15 degrees, overnight low of 3 degrees. And on to Monday, fine, sunny, light winds, looking at a high of 18 degrees, overnight low of 4.

Good morning, New Zealand. Welcome to the best of the country. I'm Jamie Mackay. Good to be back on the show after being laid low for 3 weeks, believe it or not. I've only had about 3 sick days in 30 years by influenza A. I pity anyone out there who's suffered the same fate. Never mind, I'm back up and running, and we've got a great show lined up for you today. This was my first week back on the tools after, as I said, 3 weeks off. By the way, Don Henley, New York Minute, unofficial anthem for 9/11. Today is 9/11 American time. We're going to kick off the show with Damien O'Connor, a man who I often clash swords with, but I had to congratulate him earlier in the week on Labor's decision to finally come out with some ag policy. As their leader, Chris Hipkins, said, they will not campaign on pricing agricultural emissions. And Damien and I debated, argued, whatever you want, who was to blame for carbon farming gobbling up some of our most productive pastoral and food producing land. I'm also going to replay an interview I did midweek with Jen Corcoran, Rabobank's senior ag analyst, having a look at the September Agribusiness Monthly Report. Yep, Rabobank do one of these each month. Now, in September, the commodity outlooks remain pretty positive, but the problem is the other side of the ledger, the increase in the price of farm inputs. Winston Peters, good to catch up with him again, New Zealand First Leader, former Deputy Prime Minister, commenting on the two of the big issues facing farming as we head into the election: the Paris Accord, should we be in or out, and the pricing of agricultural emissions. He also denied his proposed nationalisation of the BNZ was a harebrained policy. He barked back at that one. Plus, he reflected on 9/11, 25 years on. We're going to wrap it with Jane Smith, North Otago farmer, award-winning environmentalist, singing the praises of Open Country Dairy's Mark Delator and what he had to say about Paris. Plus, she had a good one-liner about the Opportunities Party ag policy. She said it was a cross between Gloria Vale and the Jetsons. Great turn of phrase from Jane Smith. It's all on the best of the country on 9/11 US time, and it's brought to you by Rabobank.

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1: I was really looking forward to kicking off the show today with an argument, but bugger it. I find myself agreeing with the Labor Party. Here's their trade spokesperson, Damien O'Connor. Good to see Chippy come out this morning, Damien O'Connor, and say Labor would not campaign on pricing agricultural emissions. Finally, the pennies dropped for your lot.
2: Look, you know, you agreeing with me, Jane. Lucky I'm sitting down, I would have fallen over. Look, the ETS has been a bit of a nightmare. It was, of course, the farmers' preferred option because we'd originally proposed like a simple carbon tax that could have reinvested money back into agriculture. Nonetheless, we moved on. We've been through a complex set of changes. The government, national government allowed in foreign cheap credits, mucked up the market. We came back in, we tried to recredit the market, and it's been a bit of a muddle. And of course, the forestry sector had always lobbied to get their credits in as offsets. And that has meant that the price from ETS hasn't changed behaviour. It means that we've had more trees in the ground. Shane Jones with his billion trees didn't help when we were negotiating in 2017. Nonetheless, we need to make these changes.
1: Yeah, but you're rewriting history here, Damien O'Connor, because this all came. Yes, you are. This all came about with Jacinda and Shane and their billion trees policy.
2: It's the fact we were having forests planted for carbon. The fact that the carbon credits weren't worth anything because National had let in the foreign cheap credits meant that the market slumped. But we'd actually had forestry generating carbon credits, since the setup of the ETS. It's just that it did take off. Yes, Shane Jones had left the door open. Actually, the foreigners could only invest in production forests, not for carbon, but it was a bit of both. So, yes, I accept that we had a massive, afforestation, still below the levels that we had in 1999. But nonetheless, there's a lot of good dry stock farming land gone into trees when it shouldn't. There's probably a bit of dairy land or dry stock farming that's gone into dairy that shouldn't as well. So there's a bit of muddled land use, and I think we're going to work through that.
1: Yeah, okay, Damien, but I don't want to re-litigate history myself here, but the difference between 1999 and what we faced in the past half a dozen years or so is that back in 99, we were planting trees, yes, but we weren't planting high-quality pastoral land in trees.
2: No. There are some good farms that have gone to trees. I accept that is wrong. We put in government, put millions of dollars to boost the wool industry. That's starting to work now. We need dual income from those dry stock farming operations. We've got good prices for beef at the moment. So it's kind of moving in the right direction for dry stock, but the absence of any real income meant that people just sold out for trees.
1: Now, finally, as I said, Labor has come out with some policy. Now, why didn't you do your poor old ag spokesperson, Jo Luxton, a bit of a favour and let her announce some of this ag policy on the Q&A rural debate? She was hung out to dry. They were laughing at her.
2: Oh, that's terrible. Look, it was a bit awkward for Joe because there is some good policy in the pipeline. And
1: yeah, but Damien, we're only 2 months away from an election. For God's sake, get your policy out there.
2: Oh, look, Jamie, I'm not in charge, sometimes I wish I was. Look, we've got a program, and it is important that people get to see the policy in a way that's not indigestible. Dump it all out at once and no one will know what's out there. So we will have some good policy coming out. It is for a better New Zealand. We can't afford to have this current government carry on for another 3 years. It would just be disastrous. Costs are going out of control. We've got, an economy that take away what's happening in the rural sectors, and it's slumped.
1: Absolutely. New Zealand's almost totally dependent on the primary sector. Now, having watched the Q&A debate, and I think of Steve Abel, Daniel Ebb, and who was the other one? Poor old Joe. Heaven help us if your lot got in charge. It would be the death of farming.
2: Oh, get over.
1: No, I'm not getting over it. What did you make of what Steve Abel was talking about?
2: Steve Abel was pointing out some very real issues that are facing us into the future. There are some big issues around nitrates in Canterbury and Southland and in the Waikato. And if we don't address those, then the dairy industry in particular is going to hit a brick wall, in about 5 to 10 years, if not sooner. And we have to make sure that we have truly sustainable, because people are investing billions of dollars, truly sustainable systems.
1: Also this morning, Chippy came out and said Labor is fully committed to the Paris Agreement and will put New Zealand on course to meet its targets. How are you going to do that without pricing agricultural emissions?
2: Look, we're going to have to, incentivise, and some of that work is going on at the moment. We put a couple of $100 million into AgriZero as a government when we were in, and some of that technology is coming through. It's going to have to come through pretty quickly. Farmers are going to have to take it up if we are to reduce our ag emissions. But across the rest of the economy, we've got to see faster progress as well. So it is a big challenge for us. But if we were to walk away from Paris, people would just say, well, stuff you. You're not doing your bit. We're burning in Europe. We've got these massive issues. It's not just Nepal, but you wait and see some of the other glaciers around the world. If we're not doing our bit, we will be shut out of markets.
1: Okay, a final comment from Chippy, and I'm quoting him here. He said some large exporters were driving this change themselves, i.e. emissions reductions, noting that Fonterra and Silverfern Farms were trying to reduce emissions. But the report goes on to say these firms are struggling to meet their targets. Fonterra is targeting a 30% reduction in emissions intensity by 2030 compared to 2018, yet as of 2025 had achieved just 3.8% of a reduction.
2: Yep, we're just going to have to try harder, aren't we? We are all going to have to do that. Otherwise, if we talk about future generations in farming, it's going to be a very, very sad place for them to be. Not just the conditions that they face farming because of the events like Gabrielle, but also the difficulty getting into markets where people will be saying, you've got to help us reduce the impact of global warming. And if you're not trying, then we'll go somewhere else.
1: Hey, Damien, your ag policy sounds a bit like my secondary school reports. Must try harder.
2: Well, it is. I think it's upon all of us to try harder, and we can't reverse things overnight. We can't make massive changes or revolution overnight. But we're going to have to move in the right direction. And the current government at the moment is moving in the wrong direction for the wrong reasons.
1: Damien O'Connor, Labor's candidate for Waitaki. That's going to be a really interesting race. Thanks for your time on the country.
2: You're welcome. Thanks, Jamie.
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1: Good morning, New Zealand. Welcome back to the best of the country. The show's brought to you by Rabobank. Each and every Saturday morning here on Newstalk ZB between 6 and 7, I'm Jamie Mackay. Good to be back on the tools after a bit of an extended layoff with influenza A. Stay away from that. Trust me on that one. Up next, Jen Corcoran, Rabobank's Senior Ag Analyst, having a look at the September Agribusiness Monthly. Good and bad news in that. Winston Peters, New Zealand First Leader, former Deputy Prime Minister, Foreign Minister, of course, commenting on a couple of the really big issues facing farming as we head into the election, the Paris Accord and the pricing of agricultural emissions. We're going to wrap it with Jane Smith, who had some great one-liners on the show on, when was it, Wednesday or Thursday? It's been a bit of a blur this week in some ways. So much happening. So looking forward to the WAS tonight and the All Blacks tomorrow. Hey, but before I forget, Rabobank is proud to be the principal sponsor of the Red Meat Sector Conference, which will take place in Wellington later this month. The conference offers a valuable opportunity to share ideas, challenge thinking, and explore practical solutions to the opportunities and challenges facing the red meat sector in the years ahead. To find out more, visit the conference website, redmeatsector.co.nz. Up next, Jen Corcoran.
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4: She is a senior animal protein analyst for Rabobank. Everyone's got a title there. Her name is Jen Corcoran. Jen, monthly you guys at Rabobank come out with your Agribusiness Monthly Report. And if I look at it, and I look at the left and the right, on the left-hand side is the commodity prices. They're all, or outlooks, they're all pretty good. Dairy, beef, sheep meat, pretty good. I look on the right-hand side of the ledger, farm inputs, interest and exchange rates, oil and freight, not so flash.
5: Good afternoon, Jamie. Yes, that's a great summary for this first monthly of the spring, September. And, you know, we've titled it a spring in the step, which probably speaks more to that commodity side of things. You know, things are really looking quite good out there. And, you know, we've got record highs across parts of the red meat sector still right now. But as you say, there's a lot of watching points around that farm input side. And it's fair to say things aren't very settled in the Middle East. And, you know, the dollar's slightly stronger than it's been as well. So there's a few things playing into the cost side of businesses, I think, that we need to really be keeping an eye on and talking about as we go into the busy seasons.
4: Okay, let's start with the income side of the ledger. And I want to start with dairying. I was a bit worried that that was cooling its jets a bit, but we've had a couple of positive GDT auctions. So is it steadying the ship there?
5: Yeah, things are steadying out, Jamie, and we expect that to perhaps continue as milk supply growth globally starts to slow down, right? So that's what's really driving things. We've also got really good demand for the powders happening. There's still a lot of that butterfat and cheese basically supply out there. So that's sort of holding things back in that space. But as the season goes on, you know, the view of Rubber Research is that we've got good upside potentially there. So things are looking quite good from a potential farmgate milk price perspective in New Zealand.
4: And if we look at all of our commodities, in some ways beef has been the star of the stable off what's happening in the US despite the tariffs. But you're cautioning a bit of a warning here regarding that trim price for beef, the stuff they want to put into their hamburgers in the US. Why is that happening? I thought there was just an out-and-out shortage.
5: Yeah, well, there really is an out-and-out shortage of basically domestic trim in the United States, and that is not expected to go away anytime soon. What's changing around at the moment a little bit is that the US has opened up the other country's quota tariff and basically reduced it to zero, or they say they're going to, for about 300,000 tonnes of beef. Now, what that means, Jamie, is that doesn't affect us really at all in terms of our access into the United States market. But Brazil, who's looking for a home for a lot of beef because they can't actually send much into China right now for other different China quota reasons, means that they may start to pop more beef up into that market. And what we're seeing is that US imported trim price is softening quite kind of rapidly at the moment. However, let's remember, it's at a very all-time high. And, you know, our prices are also, because of that, very, very strong. So we're coming down from a higher base because there potentially might be a little bit more product for the next 90-odd days going into the United States. But again, remembering, New Zealand's got great relationships into the US for that trim. We've got good, consistent, compliant, safe product. And so I think, you know, we're not necessarily competing all the time with some of these other countries that might be able to flood a market on a volume perspective if those relationships don't perhaps exist in other countries. So we'll just keep an eye on it. That might be why we're seeing a little bit of softening in, you know, our farm gate prices for bull and cow cow at the moment, but it is coming down off a very, very strong position.
4: There's a lot of sheep farmers out there at the moment on the lambing beat listening, hopefully, to this show. Have you got words of encouragement for them? What are the prospects for lamb like, Jen Corcoran?
5: Yeah, good, great question, Jamie. And we talked about this, you know, this time last year, right? Because things were really picking up and, you know, we're sitting steady above $12 at the moment, obviously in a very low supply period before these lambs grow bigger and start to hit the market before Christmas. So the big question will really be when that supply turns on and to what degree in New Zealand, because the export situation around that average export value had a new record in July at over $17, which is a crazy amount of money per kilo on average. Now, the reason for that is that we've got a good diverse range of markets for our lamb. They're willing to pay for it. There's a global shortage of sheep as well, thanks to Aussie and the Northern Hemisphere in general around the UK and Europe. So good demand broadly for sheep meat. Mutton prices are also doing great things. I'm reasonably positive for the outlook for this season. I think the big question will be how many lambs hit the New Zealand processing sector at once, if that even happens at all, right? And that's kind of more around the weather. So I think we're sitting in a good spot. We're above $12. It's likely to soften through that peak, but I can't see any situation where we would expect it to fall off a cliff in any direction.
4: Right, let's quickly finish on, because we've touched on farm inputs. Obviously, fertiliser and fuel are a real issue off the back of what's happening in the Middle East. But I want to just finish on interest rates and the exchange rate. Now, we're currently at about 59 US cents. You guys at Rabobank are expecting us to get to 61 in the next 12 months. I guess we can live with that. The interesting one is interest rates. Ben Picton, your guy in Sydney, chief economist effectively, is saying another couple of rises to 3.25%. And do you know what I think, Jen? I think we can live with that, because if I look across the Tasman to where Ben's making these predictions, the Aussies are currently at 4.35% with future rises in prospect. So maybe we're not doing that bad after all.
5: No, we're not doing so bad. And I think the rubber research view here is that Ben talks about is that the New Zealand economy is recovering. And I think we're all kind of aware of that now. There's just that little bit of inflation management that isn't quite finished. And so what we're expecting because of all of that, and it's been well kind of versed this year, is that there is still more rises to come, we think, and a couple more to go, really. But certainly not looking too bad if we compare ourselves to across the ditch, and we'll just watch and see what happens.
4: You can read all about it on Rabobank's website, rabobank.co.nz. Jen Corcoran, thanks for your time.
5: Thanks, Jamie.
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4: Always enjoy chewing the fat with this man, New Zealand First Leader, former Deputy Prime Minister Winston Peters. Winston, less than 2 months out from the election, let's have a look at the farmer vote. There's a couple of key issues out there. The rural community's pretty split over Paris, I put it to you, but pretty much united over the pricing of agricultural emissions. Where do you sit on all those?
10: Well, the rural community split because the very party they'd be supporting all these years were the ones that went off to Paris, both the National Party and ACT was there at the time, and signed up to an agreement which had these features. It was going to require us to pay an enormous amount of money offshore if we didn't meet certain targets, and that figure is up to $22 billion, and that's colossal when you think about it. And the second thing is there was a provider or proviso in the agreement that food production would be exempt, excepting back here, the politicians had not argued for that. And that's why the farmers are in such a conundrum at this point in time when they should not be.
4: Well, what do you say, and the likes of Todd McClay, the Prime Minister, any number of people will tell you that if we were to pull out of the Paris Accord / agreement, that we would end up cutting our own throat in some of the more niche European markets. They don't want a bar of it. They're looking for an excuse to go elsewhere.
10: Well, look, I'm just sick and tired of hearing, in many cases, inexperience and lack of detail. They said the same thing about the Indian free trade deal, and they'll never be able to prove it to the farmers because they've left out completely when it comes to that deal, when it comes to dairying for a start. But the reality is scaremongering is what they chiefly use as a means of getting past their own incapacity to do the job that they should be doing. Look, if 60% of the emissions is coming from China, India, Russia, United States, what good can we do in this circumstance? It's all there, plain as daylight, and many other countries are starting to understand that. And the longest-serving Labour Prime Minister of the UK, Tony Blair, came out recently and said exactly what Winston Peters has been saying. That's a fact. Some people are coming to grips with the facts. Others are sticking to where they got themselves because of their political naivety.
4: So you want us out of Paris. Are you pretty much united with your coalition partners over pricing ag emissions? Interesting to see Labour came out and said this week that they wouldn't be pricing agricultural emissions. That is a big policy U-turn from the days of He Waka Eke Noa, and I think David Parker will be rolling in his political grave at the thought of all this.
10: All right, okay. So Labour came out and said that. So what do they mean by that? Because if they're going to stand up for the Paris Agreement, which they are, and so does National, and after all, Prime Minister Luxon said it was a bottom line, then how are they going to handle the situation where up to $22 billion will be required to leave our economy to appraise ourselves or get past our failures and go to some other
4: economy? But the Prime Minister said on this show yesterday not a cent will go offshore.
10: Oh, excuse me. I mean, I've got to suspect. I've got a legal training. I'm not going to stand back and listen to information which is not based on the facts of the legislation and the statutory requirements that we've entered into. No, I'm sorry. That is not the case.
4: Can I just ask you a question? And this is one that came in from a listener. Why does a state bank, and I know you want to nationalise the BNZ, make sense, yet Chloe's Pack and Soviet, as they're calling it, supermarket, doesn't make sense? Why do minor parties, and you'll hate me calling you a minor party, but why do minor parties throw out harebrained policies that will never have a chance of getting across the line?
10: Well, obviously, you were born yesterday. I was born decades ago when we went out of the country under two former great parties, Labour when they were great and National when they were great, and started our own bank called the BNZ to take on foreign competition, to drive down unfair costs. Exactly what's going on now. So we started the BNZ, and when the Labour Party sold one third of it, the National Party sold the second two thirds off in October 1992. 6 out of 10 banking clients in New Zealand belong to the BNZ. That's the kind of treachery and traitorous behaviour these politicians are guilty of. And you're saying it's some extraordinary idea to get back our own bank. Now, the second thing is, the guy Stubbs from Simplicity recently, 6 years ago, said this as well. We should be merging Kiwi Bank with BNZ. And he put out the whole statement the way New Zealand First did. And did anybody shout communism then? Did anybody shout nationalisation then? No. Look, stop this nonsense. You should remember when we used to have competitive bank rates, and we're being screwed now. How come Ned Kelly banks in Australia earn far more in a smaller market per capita than they do in the biggest market of Australia? And the answer is, we're being ripped off, and people like you and the National Party are letting that happen.
4: Oh, it's all my fault. Hey, public meetings. Chippy got 100 or 100.
10: Well, it is your fault if you give a claim to that sort of nonsense.
4: I'm duly scolded. Public meetings. Chippy got 100 or 150, depending on who you believe, and a cat last night at his sort of first public meeting. You wouldn't get out of bed for that many people, Winston Peters.
10: Well, that's not a meeting. I mean, this guy's meant and wants to be the next Prime Minister. This guy's the next Prime Minister. How are you standing up after the COVID disgrace beyond me? But that's why he's only getting up 100 or so along to his meetings, because nobody's interested anymore. And the mainstream media can do it. They like to prop them up, but it's not going to work in this campaign.
4: How many do you get at your meetings?
10: Well, we get hundreds and hundreds of people. We pack the halls. I mean, our team knows there should never be a spare seat in any meeting that we do, because people are out there interested. Our job is to make sure, unlike the rest of them, we've been out there on the road since March holding these meetings. We've all held, between myself and Shane Jones, scores of meetings around the country. We've got a huge meeting coming up this Sunday, for example, as well.
4: Does anyone under 60 turn up?
10: See, that's a kind of snide remark.
4: But no, it's just social commentary. I look at your meetings, Winston, and it's a sea of grey.
10: Oh, look, at our convention, we had 30 tables of young people. That's how many people turn up who are young, who are on our side. The whole sea change is happening. But, of course, you keep on wanting to repeat the same old dismissive comments. Well, let me tell you this. I got news for all you skeptical people, and it's all bad.
4: Can I just finish on 9/11? It'll be our time Saturday. Trump is telling terrible porkies about that, but I just want to reflect with you, because you've been about for a long time. Where were you? What were you doing when the world changed forever?
10: I was getting early in the morning. I can recall, I think Ron Mark called me up to say, look, this has happened, because we were wondering what the news is all about. And then Ron called up to say, look, it's got these sort of details and features about it. It looks like a terrorist attack. And sure enough, it was. It was so unbelievable that it could actually happen. And that's a long, long time ago. But I can recall what I was. It's early on in the morning we found this out. Shocking, actually, when I think about it.
4: It's probably the biggest. It's probably the biggest event, Winston, post World War II. And I know that you were born just before the end of World War II. Would it be the single biggest event in our lifetimes?
10: Oh, that's nature. Yeah, there's been other dramatic things as well. You know, very sad cases where we've overlooked the fact of it all. But in terms of Western society, yeah, it was a pretty dramatic event. I wouldn't say the biggest one, but what was very clear the moment you heard the news was, this world will not be the same again, because it'll have these features. There will be costs for terrorism detection, which will be massively passed on to everybody that's travelling, everybody that's moving in every sense of transport internationally. And it has had a huge cost with no productivity as a result. We don't really understand how damaging it's been.
4: Yes, airports have never been the same since. Osama bin Laden has a lot to answer for. Winston Peters, thanks for some of your time today on The Country as we count down. Less than 2 months to go to the election.
10: Thank you very much. And don't forget to tell your farming community to hang on to health on its way.
4: See you later.
10: Bye-bye.
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0: Good morning, New Zealand. I'm Jamie Mackay. You are listening to the best of the country here on News Talk ZB, brought to you by Rabobank. We're growing a better New Zealand together as we reflect on 9/11 US time, 25 years ago. Can you believe it? Up next, Jane Smith, North Otago farmer, bit of a favourite here on the country. You never die wondering what she's thinking. Award-winning environmentalist, yet her and her hubby Blair won the Balance Farm Environment Awards, so she not only talks the talk, she walks the walk. She had some interesting comments to make about the Paris Agreement, Accord, and had a nice dig and the ribs of the Opportunities Party. So Jane Smith to wrap the best of the country. Rabobank's latest agribusiness monthly, as you've heard earlier in the show, was out earlier this week. Jen Corcoran talked about it. If you want to read it in more depth, just go to the Rabobank website and you'll find it under the Knowledge and Networks tab. How good is this weekend going to be? The Waz tonight, the All Blacks tomorrow, US Tennis Open. It is an absolute feast if you're a couch potato. It's the best of the country. Somebody's
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1: Jane Smith is a North Otago farmer, former winner of the Balanced Farm Environment Awards. Jane, what did you make of my commentary to Winston that the two key issues, or two of the key issues out there in rural New Zealand, are one, Paris, and I reckon the rural community's pretty split over that, and the other one is pricing ag emissions, and everyone seems to be in agreement with that. We don't want to do it.
2: Good afternoon, Jamie. And firstly, Jamie, welcome back. I didn't know if you were actually sick or whether you'd been kidnapped by the Greens as part of their policy to cleanse the world of white middle-aged men, but certainly pleased to hear you back on the airwaves. But I absolutely agree, and it was really refreshing to hear Mark De La Tour from Open Country a couple of days ago in terms of his reality or the reality around, they're playing in the same products, same markets, yet haven't been swept up in the, you know, self-imposed righteousness of emissions assumptions and subsequently punishing farmers for an issue that is actually a non-issue if you look at it correctly. And I guess Silverfern Farms have, of course, been the chasing the methane apologist road for quite some time now, which is such a shame because they do some excellent marketing, but have certainly taken it a bridge too far. And, you know, if we really look at this, we're simply adding costs onto a product that beyond the premium that people are willing to pay for something that we, you know, have already got balanced out. And the reality is that we haven't actually bothered as a country to genuinely market the other attractive aspects of our pastoral production, i.e. GE-free, our hills are producing free-range protein where no plant-based diet would ever be able to grow. So, you know, the real costs of staying in Paris when everyone's just too scared to pull out of a meaningless piece of paper, Jamie.
1: But what are the consequences of the Paris Agreement, Accord, whatever you want to call it? Because as Winston pointed out, food was meant to be exempt. And if we don't meet our emissions targets, what happens to us? Do we just get a slap over the wrist with a wet bus ticket?
2: Exactly, Jamie. And again, adhering to a very expensive piece of paper. And let's put some figures around this, you know, in terms of what we're trying to be meeting in terms of net zero, agri zero, carbon zero, hero zero, and the Paris peril is, you know, being modelled to be over sort of anywhere between $200 billion and $1 trillion for our country if you scope that right out. For what, Jamie? And this is the thing, we should be putting that money into infrastructure, et cetera, and some of our real basics in our country in terms of healthcare and water storage and education. And I guess this is the thing, like, again, as a country, we need to actually be focused on our attributes rather than a fallacy that we're going to change anything in terms of the climate that is already changing and will always change in perpetuity. So what can we do to actually be a more robust country? And it's really interesting. We seem to be sort of self-sabotaging. And I think the most embarrassing reality is we've done all of this to ourselves. We've created our own hoops, and there's something really confronting about not being able to blame someone else for burdening our country with a disturbing suite of self-imposed penalties that everybody knows will not make one iota of difference to how the climate may change over time. And so, again, and I agree with the tradies that when they say that our reputation is essential to our trade relationships, but this could have all been put to bed when we can actually, you know, you can say a high proportion of our country's emissions are biogenic methane, but at the same time that can be completely put to bed by explaining the methane cycle, and stable methane is not contributing to any additional warming. And that is it. So yep. That is a massive cost.
1: Absolutely agree with you. Ruminants aren't the problem. Man burning fossil fuel is the problem. Hey, do you know what keeps me up at night, other than influencer Jane Smith, is the prospect of a centre-left government for farming and for small business. I watched that Q&A rural leaders debate and I thought, heaven help us. If the centre-left, and I'm talking about Joe Luxton, who said nothing, Daniel Ebb, who frightened me, and Steve Abel, who showed his true colours. If that's what we're up against, last one to leave, turn the lights out.
2: I know, Jamie, and I thought I would have to be. I did actually hesitate to watch that because I thought I'd have to be heavily sedated before doing so. And, you know, they really did dance around the key issues. I would have said rural house care and freshwater ownership, with the iwi lining up to own the South Island, if not all freshwater. That, you know, none of that was put forward. But probably the most disturbing narrative I heard was the opportunity cost party, and you just mentioned Daniel then, and his vision for farming. So he did mention in a Chloe Swarbrick type scenario that he would help us transition from our current farming practices, and of course he wants farm values to fall between 10% and 15%, so because apparently we're all farming for capital gain, he said, and certainly one way to decrease our rates, thank you Daniel, would be that. But his vision was sort of a cross between Gloria Vale and the Jetsons, and he said each farm would be farming less livestock, supporting two or three or four families in a sort of socialist utopia where one family would be paid to plant native trees, not sure by who, one would be doing a project on farm connected to education, sounds lovely, and one might be doing some country calendar type of version of farm work. And I'm not sure who he thought was going to be paying taxes to keep our roads, schools and hospitals going, let alone the universal beneficiary concept. So, and I think these people tend to forget that a 1% drop in GDP equals at least $500 million less tax collected. And this is a scary thing. Like, it's really, in terms of economic insanity, all of these things lead into this. So yeah, it was an interesting, sort of entertaining, but also equally concerning Q&A. I will say about Steve Abel, he's actually a reasonable, rational type of person. And I guess when you're surrounded by sort of three or four crazy Green Party female rainbow warriors, it is probably easier to look pretty rational. But he does actually, he did come across as very good, but certainly not a reason to be putting the Greens into be there with Top and their socialist utopia, Jamie. That would absolutely should keep every New Zealander awake at night.
1: Bring back James Shaw, I say. Jane Smith, thanks for your time today on The Country.
2: Thanks, Jamie.
1: Jane Smith rapping the best of The Country. Good morning, my name's Jamie Mackay. The show's brought to you by Rabobank. We're growing a better New Zealand together. Waz tonight, All Blacks tomorrow morning. Great viewing time. As for me, I'm based in Dunedin. I'm driving down to Invercargill today. My great honour and privilege to MC the reunion of the Southland rugby teams that played in the 1970s. Some great players in there. Six All Blacks: Kenny Stewart, Bob Barber, Brian McKechnie, double All Black, Lester Rutledge, what a champion, Stephen Pokeri, gifted, and Ash McGregor. So that's my Saturday night filled. I've got to watch the Waz as well. It is 9:11 American time. I'm going to leave you with one of my favourite 9:11 songs. This is the Eagles and their tribute to a day that we will never forget.

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9: It's 7 o'clock. I'm Kalia Strong. Reflection from US leaders as the nation marks 25 years since the 9/11 attacks. About 2,700 people died after hijackers crashed two planes into the Twin Towers in New York City in 2001. Former US ambassador to NATO, Nicholas Burns, told the BBC he was working at the Belgium headquarters when he heard the news.
10: When we had the reports of the first attack, I had in my mind it must have been a terrible accident. But when we heard the news that the other Twin Tower had been attacked, I think we all knew, I certainly thought immediately, it's terrorism.
9: Family mourning the teenage victim of a fatal train accident in Auckland say his loss has left a space that can never be filled. It comes after a train struck a pedestrian at a rail crossing near Baldwin Ave station on Wednesday afternoon. Vintonia Luca Vicasi is being remembered as a much-loved son, grandson, nephew, cousin and friend. The teenager was named by family members as they raise funds for his funeral. A push for more action, despite significant improvement from employers on how to respond to family violence. 2018 legislation created entitlement to domestic violence leave and extended the right to request short-term flexible working arrangements. A new Women's Refuge report makes several recommendations focusing on what employers can do to improve their responses further. Family violence support organisation Shines, Mira Tates, says there's still a few gaps there.
11: In terms of really practical things like offering people a secure car park if they're being stalked, being able to screen calls if the abusive person is making contact.
9: Yemen's Houthis have claimed a major advance in the Middle East, seizing Perim Island in the Red Sea. Military sources say it comes a day after the Houthis captured the strategic port city of Mocha from Saudi-backed pro-government forces. A Yemeni military official told AFP News the Houthis now control the entire coastline. BBC News correspondent Caroline Hawley says the conflict centres on a key shipping strait that connects the Red Sea to the Indian Ocean.
12: What's happened now in the Bab al-Mandab is a major blow for the Saudis and a big win for Iran. Tehran now has two strategic waterways it can use as leverage in its conflict with the US.
9: A move to legalise assisted dying in England and Wales has been halted, with more than 280 MPs voting against it. The Terminally Ill Adults Bill would have let adults with less than 6 months to live apply for help to end their life. The decision from Parliament rules out any more short-term progress on end-of-life legislation. Chief Executive of advocacy group Care Not Killing, Dr. Gordon MacDonald, told the BBC many were worried about being pressured to take their lives earlier.
13: Already they feel that the health service is burdened, is under-resourced, and that they don't get the care that they need.
9: A man who's been described by some as the father of the City Rail Link says it's quite emotional to see the project come to fruition. The $5.5 billion rail connection will see its first trains from tomorrow morning. Former Auckland Mayor Len Brown, who struck the original deal with central government, says the project has been first proposed since the 1920s. He says the fact it took so long to come to fruition should send a message to leaders when it comes to infrastructure.
14: Delay is cost. Be quite clear where you're going. Be in agreement. Determine funding, and then for God's sake, do it.
15: To News Talk ZB Sport. The Warriors are calling on their fresh veterans for tonight's NRL qualifying final against the Dolphins at Mount Smart. Wade Egan and Kurt Capewell, with over 350 NRL caps between them, are back into the run outside after an earned rest to finish the regular season. Jackson Ford will rotate through the forward pack off the bench in his first game since tearing a pectoral muscle in June. Utility back Adam Pompey says the added experience, having time off their legs, is significant.
16: A few leaders back, you know, Wade and Jacko Ford, you know, something that we need as a pack and as a, you know, a squad leading into the finals.
15: Kickoff's at 6:05 this evening. Meanwhile, Newcastle have marched into week two of the NRL finals, beating South Sydney 20-10 at Allianz Stadium. The Knights will now face the loser of the Warriors-Dolphins clash. NRL coverage with Pit Stop. 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England have dismissed Pakistan for 449 in their second innings in the third test in Birmingham. They now trail by 130 runs and will have to bat again. 21-year-old debutant Razaullah came in at 9 in the second innings for Pakistan to hit 8 sixes and keep the men in green's hopes alive. To Union, All Blacks midfielder Anton Lennett-Brown is demanding a Baltimore backlash as his side tries to avoid a series loss to South Africa. Lennett-Brown has been promoted to start at centre in the absence of Quinn Tupia due to injury. He says everyone can see they're improving, but they need to get the results.
17: I think we've been building nicely, but we've got to put results on the board. The last two, you know, haven't been what the jersey requires, so this game this weekend's extremely important to this group.
15: International rugby coverage with Access Solutions, elevating you and your business to a higher level. I'm Joey Dwyer, that's News Talk ZB News and Sport with Sanderson Vitamins from Woolworths Pharmacies around New Zealand. It's 7:05.
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18: And the Met Service weather forecast for Christchurch City, partly cloudy, areas of morning, frost, watch out for those, a few showers around Banks Peninsula before dawn, then it will should be fine. Southwesterlies turning easterly for a time in the evening. We're looking for a high of just 13 degrees today in the city right now. We're sitting just a tad over 3. Tomorrow, Sunday, fine. Southwesterlies dying out in the afternoon and a high of 15 degrees for Sunday. But for sporty Saturday, there will be a bit frosty when you wake up. Watch out for those showers around Banks Peninsula. But we're looking for 13. We've got 3 at the moment.
8: Nothing but sport. Canterbury's All Sport Breakfast with Leslie Murdoch and Mitre 10 Mega. 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Yeah, no.

0: News Talk ZB, it is 7 minutes past seven. It is Saturday, the 12th of September, and we all know the significance of the 11th of September. And while life goes on, it has to, we do remember the horrific details of what happened over there in New York.
1: Blue sky, I can hear you calling.
0: Back here, anyway, we are getting ready for a blockbuster of a weekend. To the All Blacks and Crusader Will Jordan, he's not fazed by the change in environment for the All Blacks. The final test in the greatest rivalry tour against the Springboks. So from the High Veld in Johannesburg to the NFL ground at Baltimore, USA, and a chance to draw the four test match series. So what does it mean playing on an NFL ground?
2: I think potentially for me, maybe the in goals are a bit smaller. So, one thing to think about when you're kicking the ball. I think I'm not sure on the exact dimensions of it. I know some fields can maybe be a little bit tighter. I'm not sure about M&T Bank Stadium, what the dimensions are, but most footy fields are footy fields. So what was important last week will still be pretty important this week. It feels like we've put a lot of energy into the series and... Yeah, just the Springboks in a way, but they've obviously done well to get the series lead 2-1 to this stage. So it'd be awesome for us to be able to finish our tour on a high and 2-2 against the World Championship champions with most of the games on their shores would be a decent effort. So we're certainly pretty motivated to get a result this week.
0: All Blacks versus Springboks, Baltimore, 9 a.m. tomorrow morning, and radio commentary live and free with Elliot Smith and Will Jordan's full interview with us after 8 o'clock this morning. And some big news yesterday, confidence from Super Rugby boss Jack Mesley that a second edition of the Super Round here in Christchurch will be as successful as its debut. All 10 teams will play in the city across the first weekend of April next year.
3: The city's just perfect for this event. The stadium's a great size. The location of the stadium to all of the city and the wonderful bars and restaurants, the accommodation, everything works so well for this type of event where we're bringing so many people into town and trying to give them a really differentiated experience. So it's a great match, and we're very pleased that we've been able to work with our partners to do it. And we cannot wait to, as I said, bring lots and lots of fans back to Christchurch in April next year.
0: Yes, indeed. That's Jack Mesley. To the Warriors, and prop that we have so much association with, Tanner Stowers-Smith's eager to add to recent family sporting success across the coming weeks in the league's NRL. The 22-year-old is the older brother of Seymour Stowers-Smith, who led the St Andrews College First 15 to its first ever National Secondary School rugby title. How good is that? And Tanner Stowers-Smith, who went to school across town at St Bede's and was keen to remind the media about that.
4: I'm a proud St Bedean boy, so...
5: You must be practicing.
4: Yeah, I wish it was St Bede's by now. But it was real cool for him to go all the way. And I watched every game that he was playing through top four, and even the Crushers final too, which was really good against a really good Crushers boys high team. So, for him to captain his team and go all the way like that, I know he'll look back on that for many years to come and appreciate what the school's done for him and the brotherhood that he's now made. So, I was really proud, brother, and I'm really happy for him. Yeah, he's sent a few videos and that, and he's been carrying on a bit, especially when he's been drunk after the games and stuff. So he deserves that, and I lost my Crushers final to Nelson, so I know that pain he would have felt if he didn't get that. So for him to go all the way and take everything out, especially as captain, he deserves to have a bit of chat here and there.
5: Wrong school.
4: No.
0: So nice to hear Tanner Stowers-Smith talking about his younger brother, given that he has got a very big match coming off the bench tonight. We will hear from the man who puts all the stats together for us, Will Evans, after 8 o'clock this morning. Well, more good news for Christchurch City. Waitangi Day next year, both the A-League teams, the Phoenix men and women, are flying in here to play their respective sides from the Western Sydney Wanderers. History for the women's game with its first ever fully professional side to show their talents on the One New Zealand Stadium. Ella Jackson is Mainland Football's Girls Development Manager, and she says seeing the Knicks players who have grown up here, like Victoria Essen, Marissa van der Meer, Alyssa Winham, is vital for the program that she is running for Mainland.
6: I think the visibility and exposure for the girls and women's game is really important, and we saw on the weekend that we're ready to have professional football in the stadium, and to have the women's A-League team here in Christchurch is going to be phenomenal for our young girls and women and all of the women involved in our game, so it's very, very exciting. Yeah, not often. I would say those that have involvement with the national team, with the Ferns, we would have seen them sort of a lot over the last few years, but nothing like this. I think it's going to be a massive occasion. The most special thing about the game, particularly the girls and women's game, is how inclusive it is and that it's for everyone. Whether you want to be a community player and have the lifelong love for the game, or whether you want to go to the talent performance pathway, there's something for everyone. And I think that that's really big in the messaging right from the start, and making that environment feel safe and inclusive, and providing female role models and our coaches for the girls is a really big priority for us. And I think when they see that really helps engage them.
0: So that was Alec Jackson, Mainland Football's Girls Development Manager. And yeah, it's all happening, isn't it, in our city? How good is that? Fantastic. Program notes, yes, Will Jordan after 8. Of course, Will Evans after him on the Warriors. Cooper Moore, our wonderful young golfer, will join us at 8:30. And we have got so much to become between now and 9 o'clock. In fact, next we will celebrate and put the profile on a gentleman who is going to turn out for the red and black tonight against Wellington and is going to play his 100th game. It's a rarity.
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0: Newstalk ZB at 16 past 7. A special match tonight here for Canterbury prop Daniel Lennett-Brown ahead of his 100th NPC match against Wellington. He's set to join Ben Fennell and Mitch Drummond as Canterbury's only centurions in the past 20 years. And Daniel Lennett-Brown debuted back in 2014. Here's his musings on the big milestone tonight.
12: No, someone asked me that the other day, and they said, was that a childhood dream? I said, not really. I'm grateful to be able to play for Canterbury. I remember sitting in the stands as a young fella watching. Yeah, obviously hoping one day you could be out there, but never something I could, I thought I'd definitely be doing. Yeah. Coming home. Been coming between Dunedin and here, and just such a special thing to be at home, to be around my family, and to play for Canterbury, like I said, a team I watched as a young fella, and just, incredibly proud and grateful to be able to do that. Yeah, it has been a special week. I'm trying not to make it about me, because it's not. Yeah, we've got a job to do at the end of the day. This game has a bigger picture for us, and our destiny, so, yeah. Oh, well, 2014, the first year was the end of six champions on the trot. I'll never forget that feeling. We lost to Tasman in the semi-final, and I just felt this, I don't know, I just felt like it was... We were the team that let everyone down, Yeah, so that's something that sat pretty heavy. Yeah. Winning the championship last year was pretty awesome. Yeah, we'd had a tough few years, and we'd been there or thereabouts, and for not winning for quite a few years, just bring back some memories and remembering what it's like to win a title is, very special. Yeah, I'm just grateful to be playing, to be honest, and to start, it's an absolute privilege. There are a lot of people in our squad who don't get a play, so that's why I'm just so grateful just to pull the jersey on whatever number it is, but especially to start. Oh yeah, they were full of amazing players. Play with Nasi Manu, that was his last year playing for Canterbury, he was a massive one, and he still is. Ryan Crotty, so I'd be able to play with, and now in the coaching staff is pretty special. J-Mac was a player back then as well. Even our physio, Tux, is pretty special. He was someone that's been there along the whole way. So I don't really look at it like that. Yeah, that's, I don't know, if I can set a good example, I'll be pretty happy with that. If they looked up to me, man, that would mean the world to me. Yeah.
0: Amazingly, very, very modest man, and we wish him all the best for the big match tonight. Back in a flash.
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0: half marathon championships are not far away, and one Christchurch runner who has got an extensive background, cross country and New Zealand champion at least twice, Connor Melton. Good morning.
1: Good morning.
0: Yeah,
1: good morning.
0: How many cross country titles have you?
1: I've won two of them in 2024 and 2025, which is pretty cool to go back to back in that.
0: Absolutely. I think I remember those two. I thought there may have been another one earlier.
1: No, just those two. That was my first two national titles. Yeah.
0: Pretty cool. Now you are off to Copenhagen and you are attempting a world half marathon. What's your best time?
1: So I've only ever run one half marathon earlier this year. Ran a 1:03.25, which is enough to qualify for this race.
0: Do you know where that puts you with the other competitors?
1: Pretty far towards the back of the field. We'll be lining up against some of the best runners in the world record holders on the track, European record holders on the road. You run 57, 58 minute half marathons, so pretty deep field.
0: Wow, that's amazing. But you would have to think that the adrenaline and the fact that you're amongst these peoples will bring out the best in you.
1: Oh, for sure, yeah. Yeah, hopefully you get pulled through to a PB would be nice. It's a pretty quick course.
0: Now, you're also going, aren't you, with William Little, Will Little?
1: Yes, that's right.
0: You'll be competing against him.
1: Yeah, we will. My flatmate and training partner, yeah. We've done all our training and the preparation for this race together, and then, yeah, we'll be lining up against each other on the day.
0: Oh, how will that go?
1: Honestly, it'll probably be more beneficial, being able to work off each other, kind of help each other through. We probably don't get too hung up about who beats who in the race. We can help bring the best out of each other. Just pretty cool event to be able to do together, being coached by the same coach and all that.
0: Fantastic. Oh, Sam McLean must be very proud of you both.
1: Yes. Yeah, he definitely is. He just left yesterday to head over, so he'll be there supporting and watching us.
0: So, look, it's really interesting, isn't it? Here you are in a high-performance environment. You're having to self-fund. You fly, I think it's about 30 air hours, and then in 8 days you compete against the world's best and obviously trying to get a PB. You never know where you'll finish.
1: Yeah, that's right. Honestly, for people at our level, it's just a really amazing opportunity to be able to get into a race like this. World Athletics, World Championship, and just to rub shoulders with some of the best runners in the world is pretty inspiring and motivating to keep pursuing the sport, even though it is predominantly self-funded at this level. But it's just an amazing opportunity.
0: And Connor, in terms of your university career and the fact that you've recently finished your PhD, I'm sure our listeners will be fascinated to hear what you have done it in and how you hope to use it in the future.
1: So I just finished my PhD earlier this year at the University of Canterbury in mechanical engineering. And I was just looking at an accessible fabrication process for cushioning heel pads applied to heel pain. So that kind of ties interests in running and soles, running injuries and biomechanics. And hopefully I'd like to use that to pursue a career in running shoe development and innovation and research.
0: Is there an opportunity while you're overseas to look around and see if anyone would take you on?
1: Yeah, for sure. Yeah, there'll be a lot of brands coming over with their athletes competing at the World Champs. And so find up a few networking opportunities and, yeah, hopefully something could come from that. It would be nice.
0: And the heel pads, are they out there? Are they available for people to utilise?
1: Not at this stage. I think the IP belongs to the university, but hopefully we'll be putting out some publications to highlight some of that research. Yeah, it makes it a lot more motivating and easy to pursue when you've got, an interest in it and you care and you're passionate about what you're doing, for sure.
0: Well, look, we wish you all the very best over there. It's what, Sunday week that your race is?
1: That's right.
0: Yeah. And honestly, big ups to you and Will, and we'll be keeping an eye on to see how you go. And just in terms of where you end up, when do you expect to be back in Christchurch?
1: We get back to Christchurch at the end of the month.
0: Oh, well, it'd be really neat to catch up and have another chat just to find out how the experience was for you.
1: Yeah, for sure.
0: Travel well, keep safe, keep injury free over there, and go really well at the World Half Marathon Champs.
1: Awesome. Thank you, Leslie.

0: That was Conor Melton, and we wish him all the very best and the whole group that's gone over to Copenhagen. Interesting when you ask these guests to come on and chat, and I always like to ask them what their favourite music is, and this is Conor's favourite music.
1: It's interesting, isn't it?
0: Marlon Williams, one of our own.
1: Really?
0: Yep. Littleton Man. Great.
1: Very nice.
0: Fantastic.
1: Very nice.
0: Anyway, Craig Kerr, you have come into the studio because you've got some sporty headlines.
1: I have. Not too many this morning, Leslie, but good morning to you. Good morning, everyone. We'll start with the NRL. Of course, it's finals time. The Knights and the Rabbitohs last night. The Knights getting up 20-10 over the Rabbitohs. Tonight, 6:05, the Warriors play the Dolphins.
0: Yeah, I'm not sure how many people would have picked that. I know we're going to chat with Will Evans. When I spoke to him yesterday, he thought that the Rabbitohs would have some secret weapons. Clearly not enough.
1: Well, not anymore, they haven't. No. Well, they might have.
0: Yeah,
1: they
0: but can they bring them out on Monday. Yeah.
1: Liam Lawson going really well at practice in the Spanish Grand Prix. And if you haven't heard, some good news came out yesterday. The Super Round returning to Christchurch in 2027. This is Super Rugby, of course. Friday the 2nd of April, the Crusaders open the weekend playing the Brumbies, and it goes right through Saturday and Sunday. So
0: I think the Hurricanes play last on the Sunday, don't they?
1: Yeah, just let me have a quick look, turn the page.
0: They play the Queensland Reds.
1: Hurricanes, Queensland Reds on the Sunday. Highlanders, Drua, also Sunday. And on Saturday, it's the Chiefs against the Western Force and the Blues. They play the New South Wales Waratahs. So,
0: So it's just a year extension from what we had last year for that Super Round. But it sounds like it wouldn't have happened without the partnership of the government's events program, attraction program, and Christchurch NZ. So there's a whole lot of things that go into it.
1: Of course.
0: But you need everybody to come in behind. And, you know, when you think about where they've headed in the past, what, Melbourne?
1: Yeah, they've had it in Melbourne predominantly, actually, up until this year, where they had it here, of course. It was a great success, culminating, of course, in the opening of the stadium. Just quickly, Leslie, Bowls Canterbury, some good news coming out of there this week. Mandy Boyd named New Zealand Bowler of the Year. She's from the Elmer Club. Hamish Kelleher from Horswell, the Emerging Bowler of the Year. Jonathan Truesdale from the Redcliffs Club has been named Coach of the Year. And last weekend at the National Championship of Champions, Olivia Mensah and Richard Hocking from the Burnside Club won the mixed
0: pairs. Richard Hocking, wow, that's fantastic. That's Robin's husband. How cool's that?
1: There you go.
0: Yeah, so, wonderful. Yep. We need to make some contact with those players.
1: We will.
0: Yep.
1: Okay.
0: Brilliant. Thank you very much.
1: No worries.
0: It is 7:30 on the knocker.
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0: News Talk ZB, it is 28 away from 8 o'clock. It's Saturday, the 12th of September.

0: points from two in Farapama Cup 2026, Mona. You must be thrilled with how your team is showing very, very promising early form.
1: I'm very pleased at the moment with how we're going, and I just get the opportunity to get some athletes some game time and see how everybody's combinations are going. It's been nice to watch.
0: Now, you're up against the Manawatu Cyclones. Now, they've had two wins as well. What do you make of them?
1: Oh, I think they're quite a good team, to be fair. Like, they've been quite competitive in their last two games and been showing some good signs where they've been competing at the breakdown and doing some things that are really, really good to watch. I think they're going to be another challenge for us.
0: Just going back to last weekend's game, great to see Lucy Jenkins in great form.
1: Yes, 100%. She's been awesome since she's been back in the space.
0: And talk to us about the mix of your team, because, I mean, clearly you've got players in there like Pip Love, like Shante Poko, and your captain. What an inspiration.
1: Yeah, I think I've made it the 30-30-30 rule. I feel like I've got like 30% of athletes who are in their first, probably their first campaign, and then 30% who are in their second or third, and then that last 30 who have served the jersey for more than 3 years. It's been a blessing, and also just fortunate that we've been able to assemble them all at the right time this year.
0: Well, Mona, you've seen a lot of the women's rugby and the way that it's being developed through the pathways here in Canterbury. I mean, the growth seems to be phenomenal, both numbers and quality.
1: Yeah, I agree. It's been phenomenal, right? Not just in the metro competition, in Ellesmere and also North Canterbury and in the school grade, and even seeing Christchurch Girls High playing in that top four again. Some of those girls are playing in the Christchurch Premier women's competition, so just comes to show the talent that's coming through.
0: And I know with another very big test match ahead for the Black Ferns this weekend, they're up against France, but what you're doing is just so critical to where the game is going to go in this country.
1: We do a small piece to the bigger picture, and it's about trying to make sure that we can create the next Black Fern for them. So yeah, I feel like we're contributing towards that.
0: So talk to us a little bit about your new players. About obviously they're coming through the pathway, but who are they and what skills do they bring?
1: Oh, we have Maisie Allen. He's probably been on a highlight reel, to be fair, last week. But her experience actually coming from England and the skills that she provides there for the girls, with the knowledge she possesses, has been awesome. And then, for her to be able to support others in that space. And then, there's quite a few actually. We're actually quite different this year compared to last, where we've had quite a few girls come back versus having new girls in. Which has been helpful for us.
0: Oh yeah, I should have mentioned Maisie, because she was unstoppable, especially near that try line.
1: It's just rugby instinct, to be fair. With the experience she has, knows how to make decisions quickly.
0: You've got so much experience in there, but the combination of the young players is just so crucial, isn't it, for them to be playing alongside the old heads, as I call them.
1: 100%, even just being in the environment, they're learning every day with them, and we create opportunities where they're having meetings around how we want to play, and they just get to be a part of it, and there's no expectation for them to lead, and they're just learning to lead self at the moment, and so they're doing a great job there.
0: Look, I know that they've got one thing on their minds at the moment, and that's playing for Canterbury in the Farapama Cup, but you'd have to think, with the introduction of that under-21 New Zealand side, that a fair few of your players will be in contention for that.
1: Yeah, I assume so. Like, I think that a lot of these girls are ambitious and they're in the right environment, and so as long as they put their head down, I think those kind of things will start to come to fruition if they're in the right place, and I wish all the best for them if it does happen for them, and the more the better for us. So I just want to say thank you, Leslie, just supporting us and being behind our team and women's rugby overall. So
0: always let's see what we have at the end of the Farapama Cup.
1: Will do. Thank you.
2: That was Solomonu Paraki, the head coach of our Whara Palmer Cup. You want to watch some of that rugby. It is really good. Big match tomorrow up in Manawatu. They play the Cyclones, 2 o'clock. You know, one of the good things about being able to do this program is the text that we get when we make a slight error, a very big error on my part, talking about those bowls results, Craig. And, of course, Richard Hocking is Robin and Rick's son, not Robin's husband. So thank you to all the people who text in. We are really grateful.
3: You can be forgiven, though, because they're both Richard, right?
2: Well, you know. But I got it, yeah.
3: But
2: anyway,
3: I tell you what, the good thing about it, as you quite rightly say, Leslie, the beauty of it is when we do make a little boo-boo, yeah, which hopefully isn't too often, but there are people there who'll pick us up on it, and we love it. Thank you so much.
2: We do. Thank you, Robin. Thank you, Izzy. Anyone else that texts into you as well, Craig. So
3: it's
2: brilliant.
3: Great,
2: love it.
3: We love our listeners. Thank you.
2: We do. Thanks.
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2: Newstalk ZB, it's 19 away from 8 o'clock. Never call. On the 26th of this month at Parakiori, our very own Poakai will be up against the Southern Hoiho in the Tauihi competition. And we are really excited to welcome into our Poakai, Michaela Vaughan. Michaela, good morning.
11: Good morning. Actually, I'm originally from Philadelphia.
2: Really? Okay, there we have it. But you went to St. Paul's, didn't you?
11: I did, yeah. For my senior year high school, I went to St. Paul the 6th in Virginia. So,
2: Were you a scholarship girl?
11: No, actually, I was not.
2: But you are a standout forward, and you stand at 1.92, so you've got lots of height.
11: Yes, for sure.
2: So tell us a little bit about your basketball journey, because I know that Notre Dame is very dear to your heart, but also you've played professionally overseas. So tell our listeners what your journey has been like.
11: So I was in school in Philadelphia at basically the school I've gone to my entire life, Friends Central. Transferred my senior year to a school in Virginia, Paul the Sixth, and then I went to Notre Dame, stayed there all 4 years. We had a fairly successful seasons while I was there. And then my first year overseas, I played for a team in Italy. And then for my second year, it was a team in Belgium. My third year, I was in a team in Poland. My fourth year, I was in a team in Australia. And then I sat out last season just to make sure that my body was all good, make sure I was all healthy. And then I'm super grateful to have the opportunity to come and play my fifth season here in New Zealand.
0: Oh, we can't wait to see you play. But gosh, what a lot of different countries and a lot of different experiences.
11: You know, it's just

0: Danielle Ivey.
1: You know, it's been such a great experience to be able to play there. And we were able to get a couple of championships while we were there as well. And it's just been amazing to learn from coaches that have played at every level and have just seen the game evolve over time. And it's continuing to evolve as well. So definitely has garnered me some experience, and just again amazing to see how the game has progressed as time has gone on.
0: Well, we'll be fascinated to hear from you as to how you think the competition here is in New Zealand. But what have you heard about the Tauihi competition?
1: I've heard extremely tough competition. I think that I also heard that some players can struggle to play in the league just with how physical it is and also the pace of the game. And I know that our coach wants to play quickly as well. So it'll be nice to adapt, of course, and learn different styles and hopefully add that to my game as I continue on after New Zealand at some point.
0: So apart from being 1.92 and a standout forward, what other skills do you bring to the basketball court?
1: I would like to think I'm pretty quick for someone my height. So being able to get around some of the women that are my height as well and probably a little bit stronger than I am, being able to have pretty good skill under the basket. I'm ambidextrous, so that really helps not having a preference when it comes to which side to score on. So kind of keeping the competition on their toes as well.
0: And do you know any of your teammates?
1: So I know well, although we've gotten to know each other pretty well since being here for the past couple of weeks. But Michaela Pivic, the other Michaela, who's number zero, which is funny. She's number zero, I'm number one, in both Michaelas. But we played for the Minnesota Lynx for their training camp, and we were hoping to make their team in 2021. It was a challenge and is definitely a great experience for us to have. It was also during COVID and a lot of other things happening in the States as well. But we were able to, we were teammates for a time while we were there. We're about a month and a half, almost 2 months. So I knew her for a little bit, and now I'm getting to know her a lot better, and it's been really great.
0: Oh, brilliant. And how have you found, just in the 2 weeks you've been here, how have you found Christchurch?
1: So beautiful, so welcoming, very calm, and a great energy here. And I'm loving everything so far. I'm extremely grateful to be here.
0: Well, as I mentioned, 26th of this month is your first match. We can't wait to see you guys in action. And we're very grateful, Michaela Vaughan, that you've spent some time with us on our program this morning. And all we can say is keep loving what you're doing and stay injury free.
1: Yay. Thank you so much. I really appreciate this. Thanks for taking the time. Thanks for having me.
0: Yes, so when we see our Pauakai out on court, the two Michaelas that we have interviewed over the last couple of weeks, Michaela Pivic and now Michaela Vaughan, Michaela Pivic's wearing zero and Michaela Vaughan one, number one, singlet. So how good. And the other thing, I'm amazed, like this morning we've already spoken to Connor Melton, who's, I think he's actually airborne as we speak, over to Copenhagen, going to contest the World Half Marathon. So here's a young man who has put his running, his passion for running, long distance running at that, has earned his PhD degree and is putting it towards improving footwear for distance athletes. And there we just spoke with Michaela Vaughan. She speaks four different languages. How amazing, these young people combining their sport and doing something useful as well. Fantastic. To say, in an era where we hear a lot of bad news, it's really cool to catch up with these young athletes coming through. They are the new breed, that's for sure.
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5: Newstalk ZB, it's 10 away from 8 o'clock. And the ultimate day for Tim Mills is 2-team Timmy tonight at One New Zealand Stadium.
6: Good morning, Leslie. Yes, very much so. And my cousin Tom Lynch has wanted to come to the new stadium for quite some time. He rang up about 8 weeks ago and said, I've booked in this weekend, I'm staying with you and we're going to the game. So, yes, we'll get rid of the racing here at Riccarton during the day and then head to the stadium, head into town, have a couple of beers, watch the rugby, and it'll be a true old-fashioned rugby racing and beer day.
5: Well, why not? Why not indeed? So what are your racing highlights for this week?
6: Well, I think I'll start with just our Christchurch Casino South Island Racing Awards, which were held at Riccarton Park here last night. Leslie, a couple of highlights. Inflamed was named Horse of the Year, trained by Brian and Shane Anderton, won the time-honoured Lindau Steward Stakes at the Cup meeting amongst a plethora of group enlisted races during the year, during the season, was a very notable and just winner of the Horse of the Year award. We had a special award, the contribution to racing excellence, outstanding contribution to racing, I should say, and that went to Chris Johnson. Not an award that we deliver every year, just when there is recognition of someone who contributed something over and above. Chris came up from Southland for the night, and it was really, really good to see him and his family there. And Chris, as we all know, is one of the greatest jockeys we've produced, and it was terrific to see him recognised. Just mixing a little bit of the rugby, racing and beer theme last night was a group of owners of Gemma Flitz, who came down from Northland to win the Polytrack Horse of the Year Awards. And it was quite emotional. One of the women burst into tears. And then she said, it's the second time I've cried over a sporting event of recent months when Northland won the Ranfurly Shield. So another one of those little emotional moments in racing and sport.
5: Oh, fantastic. Don't you love that?
6: Well, yes, Leslie, and when they sat, I sat there had a couple of drinks with them, and they were telling us how the Shield had gone to every single club in the Northland province. It had gone to schools, it had gone to Marais, and, it really did just ram home to me just what it means to those rural provinces.
5: Look, I think the other thing that they've done up there, they were probably quite blessed with the draw that they got, that they had quite an 8-day turnaround from when they won it, so they could celebrate it, get that out of the way and get ready for the first challenge, because we know how tough that very first challenge is, and they dealt with that, and I think they've engineered it really, really well, and they're playing good rugby. Yeah.
6: And even better from our point of view, they're sending more horses down to Ross Beckett here to be trained out of Riccarton, so that's pretty good as well.
5: Exactly right. So what else piqued your interest?
6: Well, absolutely last Saturday, the star of the turf, Well Written, was the absolute highlight. She was unbeaten in six starts as a three-year-old filly last year. She won the Barnswood Farm 1,000 Guineas here and the NZB Kiwi. Her first start as a four-year-old was last week at Ellerslie in the Group 1 Pricea Plate. She was absolutely dominant. She was in spectacular form. It looked like Alabama Lass might give her a race halfway down the straight, but she slipped into another gear and ran away to win it. She will now head to Sydney, where she'll run in the Group 1 Epsom Handicap on the 3rd of October in the $10 million Golden Eagle on the 31st of October, of course, trained at Cambridge by Stephen Marsh. And then the very next day at the National Racing Awards, she was named Champion 3-year-old and Horse of the Year at that event. And there was also a Canterbury touch to the National Racing Awards, where a young man named Zach Harkis who I've watched in the birdcage at Riccarton over the years. He works for Lynn Prendergast at West Melton. He won the National Stable Hand of the Year award, and what a terrific achievement for a young man from Christchurch. Out of all the stable hands in New Zealand, he was selected to win the national award. So I thought that was really, really good, and congratulations, Zach. You're a top young guy, and I hope you go a long way in our game.
5: Oh, fantastic. More good news about young people. We're loving that. Anything else before we move on to today?
6: Yeah, well, the Tararua steeplechase was held at Woodville last Sunday. Prince Turbo's been a very good steeplechaser over the years. He backed up from the Thursday where he ran fourth in the Pakaranga Hunt Cup to win the Tararua steeplechase, trained by the maestro, Kevin Myers. Looks like that might have been his last start. He's reached 12 years of age, and he could have well gone out on a swan song, which was pretty good. And a young lady called Brenna Cook prepared her first winner on Thursday on the last of our Polytrack winter season race meetings. She's in her third year of training, and Illusionist was only her 16th starter. So terrific to see another young person achieving something in our sport. Well done, Brenna. Good luck to you. Hopefully you're in that winner's stall a lot more as the years roll by.
5: Yeah, fantastic. So racing today?
6: Well, three-year-old racing certainly holds centre stage with the Sir Colin Meads trophy at Hastings. A good card there for the Premier Race Day, $65,000 minimum stakes up there, and a very, very good cross-section of races over the nine race card. More interesting for us, it is NZB Canterbury Bells Stakes Day here at Riccarton Park. We've got a nine race card, very, very good fields. Unfortunately, that rain that came during the week has just seen us go round on a heavy nine track. Probably not what we wanted, but that rain on Thursday did the damage. About 25 mils of rain in the week. We've got a very good field for the Canterbury Bells Stakes, headed by the favourite Sweetest Thing, the winner of the 1,000 metre three-year-old race 2 weeks ago, an Outback Girl trained by Steph Faulkner at Timaru, Glamour Extreme, Citalia, and a number of others. A very good open 1,800 metre race headed by the very good stayer Riviera Rebel. Great to see Kevin Myers bring a team down to this meeting as well, Leslie. So a very good local meeting. First race at 12:05. The last race is at 4:45. Plenty of time to get across town to the stadium.
5: Fantastic. Now, your $20 TAB bet, please, where are you putting the money and the question?
6: Have to go locally, Leslie. One of Kevin Myers, Valley King, is a pretty good galloper, likes the wet, likes Riccarton. Race 3, number 1, Valley King, 20 to win. The question is, who is the current leader on the Jockeys Premiership? A little bit of a surprise one. A hint, she rode two winners at Riccarton Park on Thursday.
5: 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Enjoy the day, Tim. I know you will.
6: Yep, certainly will, Leslie. Everyone have a great weekend. Spring's here, and looking forward to your head and the countdown to New Zealand Cup week.
5: Yeah, absolutely right. Always grateful to Tim Mills and what he brings in terms of the racing. After 8 o'clock news, sport and weather, which is fast coming down our necks here at News Talk ZB, we will have Will Jordan on the programme, Will Evans to talk Warriors, and we are going to talk with Cooper Moore and his golf and where he goes from here. And it is news, sport and weather next here.

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10: It's 8 o'clock. I'm Carly Strong. The US is commemorating the lives lost in the 9/11 terrorist attacks 25 years ago. President Donald Trump led a Pentagon ceremony honoring victims, and Vice President J.D. Vance attended a memorial in New York. Moments of silence were held as the names of nearly 3,000 people who died were read out. Jonathan Egan is the son of a 9/11 victim and told BBC it was special to hear his father being remembered.
11: He was the fire warden of his office, and as they were telling people to stay in the South Tower, he was getting his employees out of the office. There's a lot of pride that comes with that.
10: Two people are in hospital with critical and serious injuries after a car crashed and flipped in South Waikato last night. Emergency services were called to a single vehicle crash on Pearsons Road, Arapuni, just after 9 p.m. Police say the car involved rolled and trapped the two occupants. Inquiries into the cause of the crash are ongoing. An opportunity for businesses that may have slipped behind on tax payments. Inland revenue figures show $1.2 billion in income tax debt across the 2023 and 24 tax years, with small and medium businesses accounting for 65%. A temporary IR pilot closing next month allows eligible taxpayers to clear historic debt through to late next year while eliminating late payment penalties. Tax Traders co-founder Nicola Taylor says this is a good way through for businesses.
12: The good businesses that have typically hit a rough patch and they just haven't been able to climb back out.
10: And experts urging home buyers to question a property's history with methamphetamine. The real estate authorities issued new guidance aligning with new tenancy regulations and aims to protect consumers while providing more clarity. It says meth contamination is generally treated as a disclosable defect when residue levels exceed 15 micrograms per 100 square centimetres. Safe and Healthy Home CEO Miles Stratford says if you're asking questions, then you have to be provided with advice.
13: In a regulation around rentals, there is no requirement to consider red flags. No doubt that there will be instances where those properties come to market with a masked meth issue.
10: Enough volcanic material to build 1,500 Great Pyramids was displaced in the Pacific Ocean by 2022's Hunga volcano near Tonga. Claudia O'Neill has more.
0: A global research team's looked at the impact of the high-speed caldera collapse on the ocean floor and says it shows better preparation is needed. The eruption triggered deadly tsunamis and atmospheric pressure waves and extensively damaged underwater cables. The researchers say the seafloor urgently needs mapping to improve hazard monitoring and tsunami warning systems and protect important infrastructure.
10: Wellington continues to be overrun with Lego fever as more than 10,000 people are expected for the Wellington Brick Show. Porirua's Te Rauparaha Arena is playing home to hundreds of displays across this weekend while raising money for charities and community organisations. It comes after one-of-a-kind Lego Star Wars exhibition continues to draw large crowds at the Tākina Convention Centre. Brick Show co-organiser Pete Robson says the aim is to get people falling in love with Lego.
14: People come along and go, oh, I had some as a kid, and then 10 minutes later they're buying some because they've realised actually it's really cool.
15: To News Talk ZB Sport. Top-seeded German Alexander Zverev has landed the first blow in his US Open semi-final against Russian Karen Khachanov. Zverev has taken the first set 6-3. It'll be an All-American second semi-final at 11 a.m. between Francis Tiafoe and Ben Shelton. Meanwhile, on the women's side, Elena Rybakina will take on top-seeded Aryna Sabalenka in tomorrow's women's final. An impressive international cricket debut. England trail Pakistan by 130 in the third test in Birmingham and have been made to bat again after Pakistan managed to reach 449 in their second innings. 21-year-old debutant Razaullah came out swinging at 9 to hit 81, including 9 sixes, and keep Pakistan's hopes alive. Razaullah equals former international black cap Tim Southee's record for the most sixes by a player on test debut. Southee hit 9 sixes against England and Napier in 2008. Warriors utility back Adam Pompey's conceded they've scoped out the Dolphins to prepare for tonight's NRL qualifying final at Mount Smart. The home side have four players returning, including the rested Wade Egan and Kurt Capewell, while Jackson Ford's involved off the bench following 2.5 months off with a torn pectoral muscle. Pompey says while the focus is within, they aren't going into the game blind.
16: You got to have a look to see all their strike players, but yeah, they kind of bring like speed on the edges and go forward through the middle, so we just got to match that, and I think all the leaders, all the boys here can't wait for that.
15: Kickoff's at 6:05. NRL coverage with a pit stop, get a free warrant of fitness check with every easy service. And in Formula One, New Zealand's Liam Lawson has come away with 2 top 10 practice finishes for Red Bull ahead of the Spanish Grand Prix on Monday morning. I'm Joey Dwyer, that's News Talk ZB News and Sport with Sanderson Vitamins from Woolworths Pharmacies around New Zealand. It's 8:05.
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17: And the Met Service weather forecast for Christchurch City. We are looking at a few showers around Banks Peninsula that should have gone by now. Then it becomes fine, which it is at the moment, certainly in the middle of the city. Beautiful blue sky. Southwesterlies turning northeasterly for a time this evening, but the temperature will be cool today. 13 degrees is the predicted high, but we're ratcheting up from 3. We are now sitting on 6 degrees. Tomorrow, Sunday, fine. Southerlies dying out in the afternoon and a high of 15. For Sunday, but for Sporty Saturday, we are going to be a little
9: nothing
17: cool.
9: But sport. 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

News Talk ZB, it is 7 minutes past eight. It is the 12th of September. It's all the same. I hate this place. Stuck in this paradigm. Don't believe in paradise. I know we get a few texts about the timings of some of the big games that are happening this weekend. Clearly, the Warriors and the Dolphins, they kick off at 6 o'clock tonight in Auckland. Canterbury NPC versus Wellington, 7 o'clock tonight at One New Zealand Stadium. To Sunday, and the Black Ferns up against France in Lyon. That is 3:45 a.m. Sunday morning, and the All Blacks Springboks in Baltimore is 9 a.m. Sunday. And then later on Sunday, Farah Palmer Cup, Canterbury Manawatū, 2 p.m. Coming up in this hour, very shortly, our match commentator Alia Smith will bring you the interview with Will Jordan. We will go to Will Evans on all things Warriors around about 8:30. We will check in with Cooper Moore, the golfing prodigy, doing so well in a tough environment. And we've got so much to go between now and 9 o'clock.

0: congratulations to David Bristow. You correctly answered Tim's question, Tim Mills' question, who is the current leader on the Jockeys Premiership? She rode two winners at Wickenham Park on Thursday. The answer was Ashley Strawbridge. And your money is race 3, number 1, 20 to win on Valley King. Well done, David. It is 9 minutes past eight, back in a flash. Elliot Smith with Will Jordan.
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0: News Talk ZB, 12 past 8, time to go to Baltimore. And Elliot Smith has been on the greatest rivalry tour and in the USA, and he caught up with our very own Will Jordan.
7: It's obviously a big test this weekend as you look to draw the series. What are the key things you've focused on as a team to try and pull back to tour?
8: Yeah, I guess firstly just getting ourselves on the ground in Baltimore, decent travel involved, so make sure the bodies and minds are right, and felt like we did a good job with that. Kind of turning the page today, having a good session on the grass, and just executing, I think, in big moments. I think we've certainly played the Springboks pretty tight over the three tests and haven't quite been able to nail it in the last 15-20 minutes, it'd be important to do that this week.
7: A lot of chat about the fine margins that are involved. Do you feel that they're close to clicking?
8: Yeah, I think like we saw that in the first test that they were able to click in the last 20 and we were able to apply some scoreboard pressure. I think as much as the second half, I felt like we probably didn't get enough pay out of a bit of ascendancy we had in the first half, which would have changed the game as well. So you look over at the whole 80 and find ways you can improve to help you get a result in the end.
7: You scored 17-12 up last week. Do you feel that maybe if you take that kick off, manage the next few minutes better, it might even be a different result based on those few moments alone?
8: Yeah, I think, yeah, you look at sort of hypothetical situations and there's a bit you could play out. There's certainly moments, but I guess, yeah, in tests you're not going to have it your own way. It felt like we had momentum at that point and just shows how quickly it can switch. So, yeah, probably off the back of that try that they scored to go 19-17 up, didn't have the best 10 minutes after that, which allowed them to gain a bit of scoreboard pressure. And I think they're a team that, when they get ahead, the way they play the game, it can be tough to force the issue against. So, yeah, certainly from that kind of 50 to 60 minute mark, we probably lost our way a little bit, which is a bit frustrating.
7: What are the key things you need to do right this week to get that result that you're so keenly after?
8: Yeah, I think we've been hurting them with ball in hand, so I think it's about maintaining the stuff we've been doing around our skill set, and I feel like our attacking structures are putting them under a lot of pressure. Certainly, since I've been playing the Springboks, I think it's the most space we've found, particularly on the edges, so I've been enjoying that. So the set-piece battle is going to be important, not really my area, but always against them, and the high ball as well. They probably played a bit more on the weekend, so we didn't have as many come our way, but yeah, it's important we know those when they do come.
7: You've obviously lost a little bit of experience this week with Artie and Quinn and Luke all going home. How do you manage that in a game situation this weekend, but also I guess during the week as well with the leadership that you've lost?
8: Yeah, I suppose find little areas where you can promote guys into leadership roles this week, which is exciting, and know that some of the rest of us in the leadership group will just have to take on that extra kind of 5% to fill the void a little bit. But we've got plenty of guys that have got a lot of experience and potentially some bodies coming back in this week who we're really keen to impress and got experience as well. So I think it's a good mix this week with a bit of freshness coming in.
7: Yeah, with this final test, you know, not often you play a team so often in a row. Has it been a good experience to, I know you're behind in the series, but has it been a good experience to go, okay, we can test this out again next week and we can fix this the following week rather than facing, you know, Australia or Argentina the week after?
8: Yeah, I think it's an interesting one. I guess one thing I've found interesting about it is how much do you focus on the opposition strengths versus try and nail your own. I think, yeah, in a way you're trying to find a way to try and dictate the kind of pace and the tempo of the game whilst trying to nullify their strengths. So I think there's been a little bit of a cat and mouse in that sense of finding the right balance between those two, but it does allow you to each week kind of take steps forward and pictures are going to be similar, so it gives you a chance to execute as opposed to when you're playing different oppositions and the playbook's changing pretty quickly each week.
7: Just on the try scoring record, you obviously keep extending that. Have you thought about it's been a few weeks since you broke it, but just the amount that you are now adding to it as well?
8: Honestly, not really, to be honest. I think it was cool to get the All Black try scoring record. I guess it's something that I was humbled to do. I think now, particularly heading over here, I've just been really focused on trying to get results. So yeah, not something I've sort of put too much stock into over the last few weeks. I guess what it's byproduct of is just the way we're trying to play the game and the way we're using the ball, and I think in particular the way that insides are feeding us down the edges. So that's been the part of it I've been enjoying.
7: You played at USA a couple of times, I think, previously. The NFL grounds, is there anything different as a back three that you have to focus on given perhaps the different dimensions?
8: That's a good question. I think potentially for me, maybe the end goals are a bit smaller. So, one thing to think about when you're kicking the ball. But yeah, I think I'm not sure on the exact dimensions of it. I know some fields can maybe be a little bit tighter. I'm not sure about M&T Bank Stadium what the dimensions are, but I think most footy fields are footy fields. So what was important last week will still be pretty important this week.
7: Just finally, 2-1 down in the series. How important is it to leave 2-2, head held high? You've split the series.
8: Yeah, extremely important. Like, it feels like we've put a lot of energy into the series, and I've tested the Springboks in a way, but they've obviously done well to get the series lead 2-1 to this stage. So it'd be awesome for us to be able to finish our tour on a high and 2-2 against the World Championship champions with most of the games on their shores would be a decent effort. So we're certainly pretty motivated to get a result this week.
0: Sounds good, doesn't it? Will Jordan with Elliot Smith, match commentator, and of course we will have live and free broadcast on iHeartRadio. How good, Cody Taylor to captain. We've got Ethan Blackadder in the mix, and especially Richie Moanga. How good is that?
9: there doing it.
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0: News Talk ZB, it's 21 minutes past 8. It is Saturday, the 12th of September. To the Warriors and the Dolphins, it's NRL at its best. Finals weekend, isn't it? Win a piece against each other in round-robin matches. And to Will Evans, good morning, Will. Where will you be at 6 o'clock tonight?
1: I'll be parked up right in front of the TV. It was certainly tempting to head up to Auckland. I was up there for the final round game against Manly and certainly looked into going again. But, yeah, looking forward to watching this one with the comforts of home.
0: So there's a lot to look at as to how you see this game going. Not much between the Warriors and the Dolphins during NRL. What do you make of those two, a win and a loss each?
1: These clubs have made a habit of producing incredibly close and thrilling encounters this year. Obviously no exception. The Wellington game went the Warriors' way. The Suncorp Stadium clash, the Dolphins got up late. And that's been the trend for a few seasons. The last six games between the teams have been decided by 4 points or less, and neither side has won more than one in a row since the Dolphins came into the competition in 2023. So, yeah, nothing between them. Contrasting styles, but it makes for a great matchup, and can't wait to see what these two produce with the stakes a bit higher.
0: Now, if you're casting your eye over the season so far for the Warriors, because that's all we're really concerned about, how do you compile a list of what they have achieved? I mean, I'm looking at the NRL stat list. They've got 37 different stats. And they've got the top five in each of those 37 different stats. And I think there's only four Warriors players that get into those sets. So that's over 200 names. But what does that indicate to you?
1: It just indicates that they've got a great spread of talent and not relying on one or two superstars. I mean, they're strong across the board. I think you can see that in the way that they play. There's no sort of out-and-out superstars, certainly in those spine positions, you know, compared to, say, Penrith with Nathan Cleary or the Roosters with James Tedesco. But they're still getting the results and getting them emphatically. I mean, 18 wins, a record tally of wins in Warriors history. I think the fact that they're the best attacking team in the competition has been overlooked a bit with the highest number of points ever in Warriors history. I mean, that speaks volumes, particularly for a team that, you know, doesn't have those what you'd consider the most explosive attacking stars in the competition. It certainly speaks to the strength of their forward pack, who are just steamrolling teams on a weekly basis. And even in these last few weeks where the defence has come under a bit of scrutiny, they're still winning games. They're still outscoring the opposition. I know they'll need to tighten up defensively through the finals, but the fact that they've still got those wins come into the finals on a six-match winning streak, I think that their attack needs a lot more credit than it's getting.
0: Dolphins too are coming on a winning streak, aren't they? Seven?
1: The Dolphins have put together two big winning streaks this year, eight matches, and they had a bit of a dip, including a 66-0 loss to the Sharks, which sort of holded their momentum considerably. But since then, they've won all seven. I'd say they've been similar to the Warriors, just sort of coasting towards this final series, knowing that they had a top four spot wrapped up and looking ahead to the bigger games. They weren't particularly impressive in getting past the Titans last week. But yeah, they certainly come in with the same sort of momentum that the Warriors do, of having, you know, won games even when they haven't been at their best.
0: Just an aside, interesting about the Sharks that you mentioned them, because the Warriors have lost to them twice during the ordinary NRL draw.
1: Yeah, they have. The Warriors were poor against them in Sydney in round six, lost a very tight one at Mount Smart mid-season. But since then, the Sharks have sort of fallen away, and they come into the finals with pretty much no momentum at all, and in a tough elimination final tonight against the Cowboys. So, it certainly looks like the top four teams are the ones to beat, but South Sydney might have something to say about that. We'll see how that pans out.
0: What do you want to see when you sit down in your Warriors gear and your face paint on and anything else that goes with it? What do you want to see in those opening minutes from the Warriors?
1: Oh, look, just a really strong start like we saw against Penrith, which really set the tone, just come flying out of the blocks. If we kick off, just really barrel them down in that corner of Mount Smart and set the tone early. It has to be one through the boards for the Warriors. that their starts have been a little bit flat the last couple of weeks, sort of conceding an early try. Can't do that against the Dolphins. Can't let them dictate terms or let them get too much space and start spreading the ball from inside their own half, because they're probably the most dangerous team in the competition from their own half, and we have been leaking some long-range tries in recent weeks. So, yeah, it has to be set up front. Just want to see that same sort of intensity that marked that iconic win against the Panthers at Indigenous Round.
0: The tension and everything that you're playing for, I mean, for those who are uninitiated in the draw, just outline what has to happen.
1: If they lose, they'll get another shot next weekend at home in a sudden death semi-final, but then they'll be catapulted across the other side of the draw and have an away preliminary final, probably against Penrith, possibly the Roosters. So what they want to do is win tonight and get booked next week off, and then they'll have a home preliminary final in week three from there, only 80 minutes from a grand final, and you'd start favourite against whoever has to travel over here and play us potentially at Eden Park, by the sounds of it, in front of 50,000 fans. So, yeah, such a huge advantage for whoever wins these week one games in the top four. Just, not being pitchforked into a sudden death situation next week. One less game to play and 80 minutes from a grand final. I mean, it's just so tantalising to think about for Warriors fans who have only been there twice in 31 seasons to think that if we can win this game, we're just one win from a grand final.
0: Wow. Quick picks. Warriors-Dolphins.
1: Yeah, I think the Warriors will get up. I think, the trend of tight matches between these teams will continue, but I think that home ground advantage will ultimately tell. First ever finals game for the Dolphins. And, it's a tough environment to come into. I think the Warriors by about 8 points.
0: Okay, Sharks, Queensland Cowboys.
1: The Cowboys have been a bit of a basket case all season, I think it's safe to say. Conceded 80 points against the Roosters only a few weeks to go. The Sharks have been poor to finish the regular season, but I think down there in Sydney they'll find something with Braden Trindle coming back.
0: Penrith Panthers, Sydney Roosters. Do the Roosters have a chance?
1: I think they certainly do, and I know Sam Walker's injury is a huge blow, and the Roosters themselves have lost a few to head into the finals, but the Panthers are just final specialists. They haven't lost in week one for many years, and they just know how to crank it up a notch in September. I think they'll win this one.
0: Right, so we've got such a big weekend. This is what they play for, isn't it? This is the big time, and if you don't win this weekend, well, some have got another chance and others are gone.
1: Yeah, absolutely. It's a new season starts, essentially, and, not what's happened the previous 27 weeks doesn't count for anything if you don't turn up on the day. So, yeah, you can't rest on your laurels or think about the fact that they've won, in the Warriors' case, won a record amount of games, because we saw last year with Canberra topping the table and then going out in straight sets, that can be pretty deflating. So, you want to make the most of it and capitalise on what you've done all season.
0: I know there are some Warriors fans who think, oh, we're into the finals, those Sydney clubs and their referees, they'll make sure the Warriors don't get through.
1: No, I think that's kind of an interesting stat, actually. The Warriors finished with the highest differential of penalties and set restarts this year to the positive. So, I think we're finally getting the rubber of the green.
0: We can't keep hanging on to that grievance, though, can we?
1: Yeah, I think it's probably just, a lot of heartache and been burned too many times. But it's, certainly turned around a bit this season. I don't think Warriors fans can complain too much.
0: Fair enough. Absolutely right, Will Evans. I hope you get to enjoy this match so much. It should be an absolute pearler. But let's go. We're all behind the Warriors and, up the Waz.
1: Yeah, absolutely. Can't wait.
0: 6 o'clock tonight, it all starts. Craig Kerr, you've got some sporty headlines. You'll be backing the Warriors?
2: I am backing the Warriors, although I do like the Dolphins. I do.
0: A win and a loss against them, and only by 2 points. Yeah. We won by 2 points in round four or something, and then whatever it was later, they won by 2 points.
2: Mm. Yeah, no, I do like the Dolphins. They're playing really good footy, and they've got some...
0: Jermaine Asako.
2: Yeah, and they just got some real game breakers. Yeah. Vito out the back.
0: I did like that stat, though. I mean, you go onto the NRL website and you click down to the stats, and you go in there and they've put 37 different stats up and they've got a top five in each of those stats. And the Warriors only feature out of the 37 in four of those stats.
2: Wow.
0: Which is amazing to think there are five, you know, you've got your winner and then four underneath. And I think the four players, Dallin for his intercepts, Egan for his, I think it was...
2: Dummy half runs.
0: Yep, that's it. And I think James Fisher-Harrell for ruck infringements was in there. And what was the other one that Egan was in there for? Can't remember. And it was a positive one anyway. But it's that is a fascinating stat when you think of all the games that they've played that I guess the injuries that they've had and they've had the depth to cover it, that's been an amazing thing.
2: It's certainly made a big difference to their season. In the game that has been played so far, last night, the Rabbitohs, they went down to the Knights 20 points to 10. So the Knights will advance. The Rabbitohs have...
0: gone.
2: Beautiful, I love that. Yeah. Liam Lawson going well at practice at the Spanish Grand Prix. Two top 10 finishes. Let's see if we can actually do it in the race.
0: Well, didn't the winner last week come from 19th on the grid?
2: Yeah, Antonelli, is that his name? Yes. Antonelli. Yep. And the Italian Grand Prix as well. So, and of course, he is Italian.
0: Yes, I know.
2: The youngest winner of the Italian Grand Prix. And look, just amazing. Just amazing.
0: The speed. Yeah. I mean, the courage you have to get.
2: Oh, yeah. I guess when you're 19, you're not scared, right?
0: Right.
2: I can't imagine me doing it. I'm just scared going at 32 k's on my scooter.
0: Anyway. We all should be scared about that.
2: Yeah, exactly. Some golf news. The Irish Open's being played at the moment. Kazuma Kibori tied for 5th. Daniel Hillier tied for 20th. And as you've already mentioned, the Warriors play the Dolphins 6 o'clock tonight. Canterbury, Wellington, NBC tonight as well. That's at 7.
0: Daniel Lennart-Brown, 100th match.
2: Yeah, very exciting.
0: Yep.
2: We've got a lot of football on tomorrow. The Black Ferns, they play France and Lyon, 3:45. The All Blacks, of course, South Africa at 9. And then tomorrow
0: Sunday
2: afternoon.
0: Morning. Yep.
2: These are tomorrow morning. And then tomorrow afternoon, FBC Canterbury, Manawatu up at Manawatu. So a whole lot to do, plus all the club sport that's going on. And
0: I mean, you've just got to get out and have some exercise because you can't be sitting down all that time.
2: Just one other thing too. Speaking of sport, an avid listener of ours, Warwick Gain, just a bit poorly at the moment, young Warwick. So, mate, we're thinking of you and hope you recover quickly.
0: Yep, positive healing vibes.
2: Absolutely.
0: Yep, thanks for that.
2: All
0: thanks,
2: good.
0: Craig. 27 away from 9. Now, talking of golf, we're going to go to one of our young best, Cooper Moore,
2: that's exciting.
0: This program next.
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0: News Talk ZB, it's 24 away from 9 o'clock. Well, what a treat to have back on our airwaves, young, our prodigy, we call him here at News Talk ZB, Cooper Moore, wonderful golfer. I don't know how he gets through his workload, but Cooper, good morning.
13: Morning, how are we, Leslie?
0: Good, thanks. Have you turned 18 yet? Are you still 17?
13: No, I turned 18 in June.
0: Right, okay. Well, it's still a lot of work that you've been doing, and work, I mean, in golf, that you have managed to put in your CV over the last 12 months. But
13: yes, thank you.
0: You are heading away to the Junior President's Cup. Now, this is at the Medina Country Club, and you're going to rub shoulders with the Senior President's Cup. And we're talking about the USA team. It has people like Scotty Scheffler, Xander Schauffele. It has Sam Burns, the internationals. Ryan Fox is in there, Adam Scott, Christian Bezuidenhout. Oh, my goodness, you're going to have an absolute golfing ball.
13: Yeah, it's going to be pretty cool. Not often do I guess spend a couple of days with the top golfers in the world and understand how they go about their job. And, yeah, so that'll be pretty cool.
0: So do you actually watch them? I mean, what do you get from playing with them or alongside them?
13: So, yeah, we play our Junior President's Cup a couple of days prior to that, and then we get to spend the practice round with the team. So we get to go inside their, like, locker rooms and, just pretty much spend the whole day and understand what they do, go inside the ropes, and then we get the first round. We pretty much get to do the same thing for the first round tournament, so we get to watch that and get to go at the first tee, and I guess they announce the junior teams at the first tee as well, as they're sort of starting out the men's one. So, yeah, it'll be pretty cool.
0: Is it fair for me to ask you, have you got a favourite golfer or golfers?
13: Yeah, I've got probably favourite golfers, Justin Thomas, but I think ultimately I'm looking forward to, I guess, meeting some of the international guys like Adam Scott, Ryan Fox. It'll be pretty cool to see Ryan Fox. I've actually never met him, so, yeah, I'm looking forward to that. And the likes of Minwoo Lee as well, that'll be cool.
0: Yeah, oh, wonderful. Right, so with all the top golf that you have played so far in your life and the golf courses played, how does next week compare for you?
13: Yeah, I think next week's going to be a pretty exciting opportunity. I've only got, this is my first chance and only chance of being able to play Junior President's Cup. So, yeah, it's something I've always wanted to do for probably the last couple of years. And, yeah, I've worked towards it this year. And to get sort of a spot in the team is pretty cool. So, yeah.
0: Oh, yes, it is. And congratulations on that as well. So when do you leave and how do you get there?
13: Yeah, so I leave on next Wednesday and I guess fly out of here and head up to Auckland, then through to LAX and then off to Chicago from there. And we get to spend, I think, about 5 days as an international team before, I guess, our tournament starts, which will be cool, getting to know a few of the other boys. So I was fortunate enough to play Memorial Cup last week in China and I was able to meet a few of the players too and I played with them as well. So that was pretty cool. So otherwise, I don't know everyone in the team. So, yeah, that'll be an interesting experience, but I'm sure we'll get along together well and, yeah, we'll play well as well.
0: Crikey, I don't know how you fit everything in your journey around the world's golf courses. I mean, where have you been this year? It's hard to keep up with what you're doing.
13: Yeah, I guess I've been to America a couple of times and been over to Scotland and, England, so I got to play the St. Andrews Links Trophy on the old course, so that was a pretty cool experience. And then, yeah, got to play the British Am down in Liverpool, which, yeah, it was pretty cool to go to that side of the world. It's my sort of second time only being over that side. And, yeah, it's a different experience to what the golf we play here, but I loved it. And then, obviously, just been America and back into July playing, I guess, a couple of tournaments over there, which I was pretty happy with, and then just being in China. So, yeah, it's been a pretty busy year, but it's all good and it's all part of the journey.
0: Cooper, do you travel by yourself, I guess, or when you get to Auckland, do you have a teammate join you or what?
13: No, so my parents are actually going to come over and watch me play, and that, so that'll be great. So we'll travel together as a family. But I guess on the other trips, I usually travel with some of the other boys from the academy. So I did a bit with Yuki. He's out at Clearwater and plays for Canterbury too. So we've done a bit this year. And then, I did a little bit by myself as well at the start of the year, which has been quite cool and good experience getting my way around, I guess, the airports in America and that.
0: Absolutely. I was going to say, do you, when you've got time on your flight over to where you're going next, you could actually sit back and total up your air miles.
13: Yeah, there's been a few, that's for sure.
0: So who's your caddy?
13: I'm actually unsure yet. We get provided a caddy through the tournament, so I'd say it'll just be a local caddy at the course, which I'm sure will be good. And yeah, so I actually don't know too much about that stuff yet, but yeah.
0: So have you been to Chicago before?
13: No, I've never been to Chicago before, so it'll be my first time.
0: Right. Oh, interesting. Windy city, they say.
13: Yeah, right.
0: Will that change your game? How do you fare when it's a bit windy?
13: Usually I find if it's windy, it plays sort of into my favour a little bit. It's pretty windy in Christchurch most of the year.
0: Yeah, that's true.
13: This time. So, probably the more wind it plays, the more it plays into my favour, so I don't mind it.
0: So just give us the timeline again. Which day do you leave? Is it Wednesday?
13: Yeah, so I leave on Wednesday and sort of all the international players arriving on that day, and we've got about 5 days for practice and I guess get to know each other before we start our proper, I guess, tournament. We play 2 days of competition, so 36 holes on the first day of four ball and then foursomes, and we play singles to finish off, and then we spend the practice round with the senior team, and then we spend the first round with the senior team. So, yeah.
0: Whew, physically, how do you match up with all of that?
13: Yeah, it's demanding, but I guess it'll be pretty fun. I'm used to it, playing golf pretty much every day. So, yeah, the body's still young and can still handle a lot of that stuff, so it's pretty good.
0: So we're into the middle of September, and the rest of the year looks pretty busy as well, I guess.
13: Yeah, pretty busy. So I have these sort of 2 weeks over in America, and then I will come back and I'll go over to Melbourne for the Next Gen World Final, which is a junior, I think, under 21 tournament, played at Metropolitan Golf Club, and then we'll have the Asia Pacific Amateur Championship up at Tiara at the end of October, which I'm looking forward to. So that'll be great. It's a good opportunity to get into the Masters and the Open there, obviously, and then New Zealand Amateur following that, and then play for Canterbury at the end of the year at the Interprovincials.
0: Absolutely. Goodness me. 18 years of age and getting through all of that. We salute you. That is fantastic. All we can do is say safe journeys. Wish you all the very best for the Junior President's Cup. How very cool to be part of that. And yes, safe travels to you and your family.
13: Thank you very much. Thanks, Leslie.
0: Oh, no, we're always interested in what you're doing, Cooper Moore, and we are just in admiration for what you're achieving as a young man. It's just fabulous.
13: Yeah, thank you.
0: Thank you. Go well.
13: Yeah, thanks, Leslie.
0: Well, gee, it makes you feel a little bit exhausted, doesn't it? Thinking about what his regime is and how he keeps himself going and travelling here, playing fantastic golf at that tender age. It is 17 away from 9. Out there
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4: Well, let's go out to Mainland Football to the manager of their girls development program, and I'm talking about Ella Jackson. Ella, good morning.
5: Good morning. Thank you for having me, Leslie.
4: Well, first of all, how's the injury progressing? Because I know you had a pretty mean knee injury.
5: I did indeed. Yep, we're on the way back. So hopefully next season we'll be looking to sort of get our way back into playing.
4: Great news coming out of the Wellington Phoenix on Thursday, with them deciding to bring both the men and the women to Christchurch. This is Waitangi Day. For you, in the position that you have, how does this help you get the message across about opportunities and what you can be like when you can see them actually in your own hometown?
5: I think the visibility and exposure for the girls and women's game is really important. And we saw on the weekend that we're ready to have professional football in the stadium, and to have the women's A-League team here in Christchurch is going to be phenomenal for our young girls and women and all of the women involved in our game. So it's very, very exciting.
4: So you look at that Wellington Phoenix, and I presume players like Marissa van der Meer, Vic Essen, Alyssa Winham, I mean, I remember them vividly here in Christchurch.
5: Yeah, I actually grew up playing with Marissa van der Meer at Parklands United. So, very special to have those players back in the city, and it will be a really nice homecoming occasion for them, I think.
4: I mean, how often would they get to play in Christchurch?
5: Yeah, not often. I would say those that have involvement with the national team, with the Ferns, we would have seen them sort of over the last few years, but nothing like this. I think it's going to be a massive occasion.
4: In your position at Mainland Football, what is your sort of weekly schedule?
5: We focus a lot in the girls and women's space on our key priorities, which are Milo Fantails. That is a program for girls aged 4 to 12 that came out of the Women's World Cup. And then on our regional women and leadership program as well, which empowers the women in our community, from coaches, referees, administrators, players, to really engage with the game and be strong, proud female leaders in football.
4: Fantastic. So have you noticed numbers going up and up?
5: Yeah, we've seen a lot of growth after the Women's World Cup. I think that was excellent exposure for the female game, and with the projects that came out of that World Cup campaign, we've seen a real big growth, particularly in the junior space because of the Milo Fantails program. Just the ability to engage girls into football using life skills, I think, is what makes that program so special and separates it apart and allows us to grow the numbers in that space.
4: So if you've got a group of young girls and you're taking them for a session, I mean, what are the key attributes that they need to know about? Everybody's not going to be an elite player, but for them to enjoy their journey, you know, with football.
5: The most special thing about the game, particularly the girls and women's game, is how inclusive it is and that it's for everyone. Whether you want to be a community player and have the lifelong love for the game, or whether you want to go to the talent performance pathway, there's something for everyone. And I think that that's really big in the messaging right from the start, and making that environment feel safe and inclusive, and providing female role models and our coaches for the girls is a really big priority for us. And I think when they see that really helps engage them.
4: And Ella, you must be getting to the end of the season, are you?
5: We are indeed in the club space. However, the Women's National League is kicking off in a couple of weeks, so the Canterbury United Pride and the Canterbury United Pride Youth will be beginning their campaigns in 2 weeks' time, which is really exciting for the region too.
4: And we'll keep tabs on that as well. Well, we wish you all the very best. You're obviously loving your role.
5: It's fantastic. It's a dream to work in something I love. So, yeah, it's very special.
6: Ella Jackson from Mainland Football, in charge of the girls' development program.
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7: Newstalk ZB, it is 8 away from 9 o'clock. Well, spare a thought for All Black Crusaders and Canterbury hooker George Bell. Tonight he will come off the bench for Canterbury, and when you think he was invalided out of the South African tour after re-injuring his calf, in the very first practice on tour.
8: I'm devastated, to be honest. I was in, when I did it, it was like the first training as well. I was just sort of in disbelief. But I sort of sat on it for a bit and then kind of just got on with it. What can you do? You know, come back here, come into Canterbury, which is such a fun environment anyway. So there's plenty of laughs in here, so it really made it easier to get over it and just get on with things. And the rehab process has been good. Changed a few things, so yeah, hopefully this time around it. I think it's this time around a bit more functional, just with the rehab, a few details, but yeah, just more rugby focused and specific, I suppose. Yeah, just really excited to get back out there and back playing footy. Yeah, couple calves, all in the same spot, doing the same thing. So it's been super frustrating, to be honest. But I guess the heavier you are, you know, the more force it's going through your body and the more force your tendons and muscles got to tolerate. So yeah, I've definitely cut back a bit just to try and change something and yeah, get around a bit better. Lost a bit of weight, yeah. Got pretty big during Super Rugby, so lost a bit of weight. So hopefully get around a bit better and definitely feel it out there. Stay on the paddock, but obviously you want to perform. You know, I want to be out there doing things half-assed, trying not to get injured. I feel like that's probably when you do get injured. So, no, just ready to rip in and, yeah, put my best foot forward. You know, we're such a good team. We just got to figure out a way to utilise all our players, and I don't think we've quite done that yet, but we're definitely building nicely from last week's performance. We just keep building on top of that and, yeah, hopefully when it comes to business end, we're at the ground running and really find the way we want to play.
7: And George Bell has some observations on the much-talked-about South African scrum.
8: Yeah, geez, it's pretty crazy because those are the All Blacks props and, you know, scrubs and that forward pack. So it's interesting to see, you know, the way they scrum the South Africans, and I guess it's so different. We don't get it in Super Rugby. But I'm sure they'll learn and adapt from it and come back from it. When you look at the stadiums and I guess the passion and how much is on it, yeah, you get a bit tingly, I guess, watching it. It is the greatest rivalry, and yeah, definitely feels that passion to try and get back in that black jersey.
7: And George Bell has some special words for Daniel Lennart-Brown. As we know, he will play his 100th Canterbury match tonight, which is just such a rarity in the NPC these days.
8: Yeah, old Daniel, he's the man. Yeah, we're super lucky to have him in our environment, and Everything he brings, you know, on the field and off the field, he's sort of like a team dad, I suppose, gets around everyone, super accommodating and super welcoming, and he knows how to have a laugh as well, so that's, yeah, he's good.

0: It is very close to News, Sport and Weather time. Just before we leave you, we have to give a danger alert for anybody out on the bowling greens, because you, Craig Kerr, have joined a new club, new bowls club.
1: I have. For the first time, I've joined a bowls club. I've been thinking about it
0: for a long
1: time.
0: You've got a handy bowler, though.
1: Well, we'll find out, I guess.
0: A good touch, a good eye.
1: We'll find out when it gets serious. But I've joined the Christchurch Bowling Club, which is just in the city, just behind us here, because I've moved into the city recently. So I thought, right, I'm going to do it. I've been talking about it for a long time, so I've actually done it. And how lucky, I've got Brian Barker. Remember Brian Barker from back in the day?
0: Yes.
1: Who's got some national titles under his belt. He's taken me under his wing.
0: And, is that a good thing?
1: Well, we'll find out, I guess. Yeah. We've had a couple of laughs during the week. A
0: couple of beersies.
1: Brian and I, a couple of beersies. He had a few last Saturday. Yeah, it was interesting. I sort of went down, I thought, for a couple of hours. And I had my old mum staying with me over the road there at my house. And said to mum, I'll be home at about 2 o'clock, I reckon. And I got home about 5. And
0: typical.
1: A little bit blurry-eyed, to be fair.
0: Did you play any bowls?
1: I played bowls. Yeah. I turned up in my shorts and my T-shirt, and I ended up coming home with a big flash Christchurch Bowling Club uniform. So,
0: very good.
1: I'm really looking forward to it. Some hard-case people down there, and, it could be fun. So,
0: part of the bowls community.
1: Yeah, we've got to roll up today.
0: Right. Okay. Warriors.
1: Yeah, Warriors.
0: Canterbury Wellington.
1: Canterbury.
0: All Blacks Springboks Baltimore.
1: I'm going to go All Blacks. I like what he's done there.
0: And Black Ferns versus France.
1: Yeah, I think Black Ferns will be okay there.
0: Yep. And our FPC, Canterbury, up against the Manawatu.
1: Yeah. They should win. Yeah. They should win.
0: Yeah. God, they played well last Saturday.
1: Gee, it's time to go. Hard to pick.
0: Anyway, take care, everyone. Thank you.
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13: It's 9 o'clock. I'm Carly Strong. belief, the threat of terrorist attacks across the world are less likely in the decades after 9/11. The US is marking the 25th anniversary of the attack, with officials attending memorial ceremonies in New York, Pennsylvania and Virginia. The attacks tightened travel restrictions and transformed US security, intelligence and policy. Former FBI Deputy Director John Pistol told the BBC it led to better cooperation between departments and other countries.
14: There had been this interpretation of laws that said we shouldn't share information between intelligence services and then law enforcement agencies, so that clearly made a difference.
13: The long queues for health scans and heart tests appear to be dropping. 89,000 procedures were delivered across radiology, colonoscopy, cardiac and colposcopy services last year. This comes following $65 million of government funding via the Diagnostics Improvement Plan. Health Minister Simeon Brown says wait lists are down 21% and long waits down 43%. Political parties are being urged to take a tougher stance on road safety. Transporting New Zealand's released its election platform, outlining policy recommendations for this election. The priorities include supply chain resilience, infrastructure, safer roads, workforce development and lower emission freight. Policy and advocacy advisor Mark Stockdale says they want more enforcement on mobile phone use and seatbelts.
15: That can include through using our safety camera network. They have the capability to enforce people using cell phones and not wearing seatbelts. That's how they work in Australia.
13: A slip-affected section of Central Otago State Highway 6 will reopen during daytime hours this weekend, but NZTA is still warning of a heightened risk. Heavy rain last month led to rock, gravel and vegetation tumbling down onto the road at multiple sites between Makarora and Hawea. The road will be open to all traffic from 8 till 5.30pm this weekend. It'll remain closed on weekdays, aside from escorted convoys three times a day. NZTA says unstable rock will be cleared through next week. The City Rail Link's being hailed as a transformational project which will make Auckland a first-class international city. There's just one sleep to go until the $5.5 billion rail connection starts operating. Former Transport Minister and Auckland Business Chamber Chief Executive Simon Bridges says it won't be a regret and it will complement the central city. He says while it will be a benefit, there are people who have been negatively affected.
16: There's undoubtedly been a lot of harm in terms of the businesses above ground around it, and that's highly regrettable, and I think it could have been, with better management, avoided.
13: A unique fundraiser from a Hamilton karate coach who's today attempting to climb the vertical height equivalent of Mount Everest on a treadmill. Team New Zealand coach Barney Gill is raising funds for a trip next month to the Youth World Championships in Poland. He says this is the first year national coaches haven't been funded to attend, but there's no way he'd miss out on supporting his boys.
17: They're incredibly talented, and if they're on the mat, I know they're going to perform well, but I know that having their actual coach there who knows them is going to make a significant impact on their performance.
13: The challenge will be live streamed and is expected to take him 12 to 15 hours.
1: To News Talk ZB Sport. Top-seeded German Alexander Zverev and Russian Karen Khachanov are in a back-and-forth battle in the second set of their US Open men's semi-final. Zverev took the first set 6-3, but Khachanov has forced a tiebreak in the second. Pole vaulter Imagineeris has admitted the World's Athletics Ultimate Championship in Budapest was hardly a target to begin this season. The Commonwealth Games bronze medalist and compatriot Eliza McCartney qualified for the event in its maiden running as two of the top eight ranked athletes. Eeris explains how she went from being happy sitting outside the world's top 15 before flying up into contention.
18: I jumped 470 for the first time back in January and then just kept jumping 470 and then jumped 475 and 476 and 480. All of a sudden it was like, hang on, we're ranked sixth and this is a very real, achievable goal.
1: The pair are scheduled to compete early tomorrow morning. Northland halfback Sam Nock believes Lightning will strike twice ahead of their second straight Ranfurly Shield defence scheduling clash with the Warriors. Nock runs out for his 100th NBC match for the Taniwha at 5:05 tonight against Waikato, an hour before the Warriors and Dolphins kick off in Auckland. After they defended the Shield against Tasman while the Warriors beat the Knights two Sundays ago, he's taking it as a sign of a successful night for all Northlanders.
19: I think a lot of people are watching the Warriors game and the crowd as well. But, you know, given that Fisher Harris is from up north too, I think it's only right that we play at the same time, both get the wins. So we'll definitely be keeping an eye on them.
20: NPC coverage with NZ Safety Blackwoods. Epic Tool sale on now. New Zealand's Liam Lawson has come away with two top 10 practice finishes for Red Bull ahead of the Spanish Grand Prix on Monday morning. And 21-year-old Razaullah of Pakistan has equaled Tim Southee's record for the most sixes by a player on test debut, hitting 9 against England in the third test in Birmingham. I'm Joey Dwyer, that's News Talk ZB News and Sport with Sanderson Vitamins from Woolworths Pharmacies around New Zealand. It's 9:05.
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26: Let's do this forecast for Christchurch for today. Partly cloudy with areas of morning frost and a few showers about Banks Peninsula before dawn, then fine and sunny. Southwesterly is turning northeasterly for a time in the evening. A high of 13 degrees, overnight low 3 degrees. Tomorrow, Sunday, fine sunny. Southwesterly is dying out later in the day. A high of 15 degrees, overnight low of 3 degrees. And on to Monday, fine, sunny, light winds, looking at a high of 18 degrees, overnight low of 4.
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0: Morning, good morning, New Zealand. Welcome to News Talk ZB. I'm Jack Tame with you through to midday today. Tell you what, she's a windy one. Woo-hoo-hoo, she is blowing. If things don't die down just a little bit, you get to the last tackle this evening once the Warriors and the Dolphins kick off, and that ball is going to be swirling around above Mount Smart. We're going to be counting down to that. Of course, massive weekend of sport. Such a great weekend of sport. As well as that, though, after 10 o'clock this morning, our feature interview, Kiwi Food in a Minute legend, Alison Gofton's going to be with us. So she was taking a little bit of a stroll, right? She was out one morning near Lake Karapiro, and she saw a dragon boat team out on the water. And she was kind of inspired in the moment. It's a really crazy story, but that little moment of inspiration has led her to her latest work. It's a cookbook called Give, and it has a very special cause behind it. So we're going to tell you a little bit more about that. She's going to be with us after 10 this morning. Before 10, we've got your film picks for this weekend as well, if you're looking for a good movie to watch. A couple of great recommendations coming up shortly. Right now, though, it is 9:08.
1: Jack Tame.
0: You know how we kind of like to mix things up on a Saturday morning? Bit of this, bit of that. In the interests of variety, having recently mused over the merits of different apple varieties and the joys of my family's fabric shaver, I've got a different question for you this morning. How do you think it all ends? I know, it's heavy stuff for a Saturday, eh? But just entertain it for a second, not just how it ends for you and me, how it ends for all of us, for humans, for people, for the species. Will there ever be a day when Homo sapiens become Nomo sapiens? I mean, probably. I reckon so. It seems likelier than not, right? Depending on how you do the sums, they reckon the intensity of the sun will make it impossible for Earth to hold on to liquid oceans in about a billion years or so. It is a very literal deadline. So if our species is to survive, presumably well before the point at which the last ocean disappears, we will have to have expanded our reach further throughout the cosmos. And while, sure, maybe an external mass extinction event outside of our control will wipe us out well before then, you know, a meteor to make the dinosaurs one look like a mere pebble plopping in a pond. It's hard not to escape the sense that for all of our brilliance, for all of our scientific accomplishments, the end of our species is perhaps just as likely to be brought about with that most human of phenomena, hubris. An AI researcher named Evan Hubinger quit Anthropic, which of course is one of the world's biggest frontier AI companies this week. And he did it in dramatic fashion. He issued a public statement saying the top AI companies on the planet are being too reckless. And in the statement, he warned there is a greater than 10% chance the technology could, quote, kill all humans within the next decade. How? He was asked. Who knows? He said. Could be a novel bioweapon. Could be a huge strike on globally important infrastructure. The problem is we would have very little notice and potentially even less capacity to stop it once it began. Now, for anyone who geeks out on this stuff, it was a bit of a frightening conclusion to an already pretty crazy couple of months. Only last week or the week before, with the release of independent reports into the incident, was the global AI watching public properly appraised of the true scale of OpenAI's recent Hugging Face hack. The thousands of autonomous AI agents, AI bots, which worked together, independently communicated with each other, roamed the internet and hacked an independent platform outside of human control. There's a term you hear a lot with AI now, recursive self-improvement. In simple terms, it means the big companies are increasingly using AI to build more AI. They can theoretically hit go and then just leave it to make itself. Theoretically, it should improve itself. But there is no human being who can keep up with every single improvement in real time. And if we are already at a point when the systems are going rogue, are escaping human control, are going out autonomously, roaming the internet and hacking other companies, well, where might the recursively improved systems be a few years from now? Hubinger's comments appeared to divide the AI community this week. Some fellow researchers endorsed his existential concerns. Elon Musk dismissed them. Others suggested that going public and putting a number and a timeline on existential risk was exactly the sort of cynical play a big AI company might make if it was trying to impress potential investors about the strength of its technology. Personally, as much as I find the technology absolutely fascinating, I just don't feel sufficiently qualified to make a judgment any which way. Besides, is a 10% risk actually any worse than a 1% risk or a 1 in 1,000 risk? I don't know. Still seems pretty risky to me. So all I would say is, in the interests of our continued existence, of seeing our children grow up, of seeing a second Auckland Harbour Crossing completed in the year 2084, $40 billion over budget, I think it's best we err on the side of imagining what might happen if we're wrong. If we end up catastrophizing the technology's potential, and we're wrong, it is all just a marketing play, well, maybe we will inadvertently mint a few more Silicon Valley billionaires. But if we dismiss the warnings, the risk from people on the inside, we refuse to slow down or regulate or control the technology's development in some kind of meaningful way, and we're wrong, well, I'm tempted to put a little tweak on that brilliant quote. The last thing we shall hear before universal destruction is an expert on Twitter saying it's impossible.
1: Team.
0: 9292 is our text number this morning. You can email me as well. jack@newstalkzb.co.nz is the email address. Don't forget, standard text cost apply if you are sending me messages this morning. Pretty extraordinary scenes out of New York as the US marks 25 years since 9/11 this morning. I'm sure you've been thinking about where you were that morning. I've been thinking about where I was. I was in fourth form. I remember being in fourth form social studies and the teacher going, "We're not going to do a class today," just wheeling in a TV. And we all just sat there in silence watching that TV for the whole period. I think a lot of us will have a whole range of reflections this morning. So I'm going to share a few more of mine, especially having spent 5 great years of my life living in that extraordinary city. Kevin Milne's going to kick us off for our Saturday morning next, though. 9:15. I'm Jack Tame. It's Saturday morning. This is News Talk ZB.
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0: Righto, Dean's flicked me an email this morning. Jack, just because we can get AI to do things doesn't mean we should. Horses for courses. Peter's emailed me as well. Jack, spot on this morning. Seems crazy that there are no restrictions on the development of this technology. As you say, probably best to err on the side of what happens if we're wrong. Jack, good morning, says Peter. Beautiful day in Wellington. Don't know what you're moaning about with the wind. Lindsay says the same thing. Beautiful day in Christchurch. Don't know what you're moaning about with the wind. I'm only moaning about the wind because the WAS are playing in Auckland, and something tells me that if they're going to be punting on the last tackle this evening, the ball is going to be swirling around a whole lot if the wind doesn't die down. 9292 is our text number this morning. Kevin Milne is here. Kia ora, Kevin.
12: Kia ora, Jack. Well, I don't know what to say really about the end of the world. I don't know what to say when you say, well, I think, you know, as though you and I had anything to do with this.
0: Mm.
12: I mean, what am I supposed to do? What are you asking me to do, Jack, as a response to what's going on in Silicon Valley?
0: Truthfully, Kevin, I don't know that you and I are going to have a whole lot of influence, but I think what would be good is if we saw a little bit of global leadership somewhere. I mean, the funny thing is that the people who work for these companies are like publicly crying out for regulation for like a collective slowdown, but they find themselves in this sort of bizarre position where they feel compelled to keep on racing at greater speeds because, as dangerous as they think the technology is in their hands, they think it's even more dangerous in their opponent's hands. And so,
12: yes.
0: Yeah.
12: Yes. I don't know. No, that's well put.
0: Yeah. Anyway, we'll see what happens. Mm. Hey, you're counting down the minutes to Māori Language Week, Kevin.
12: Well, here's a story from my early days of broadcasting, which shows that at least we've come some distance with Māori language on radio. One of my jobs in 1971, just after I joined broadcasting, was to put into a tray that had Māori news written on it. Any stories that came into the newsroom, via the teleprinter mostly, that I thought would be of interest to Māori. These would be collated every Sunday for the weekly radio news in Māori. I'd just come up from Christchurch, knew nothing of Māori, so into the tray went lots of rugby stories. I knew Māori loved rugby. Any stories that mentioned Māori went in, like new population figures or crime stats. Speeches by Māori politicians joined them, along with news of Māori entertainers like Howard Morrison or Kiri Te Kanawa. It makes me cringe, Jack. 1971 was a huge year for Māori activism, but that didn't make it into the tray because I didn't understand it. Then every Sunday, into the newsroom strode a giant of Māori broadcasting, Wirimu Kerikeri. We knew him as Bill. He was a gentleman of huge mana, descended from chiefly lions, a musical genius, a superb speaker of Māori, and expert in Māoritanga. I'd hand him my pathetic selections for what was to go into the news in Māori. Bill never complained. He'd translate them into Māori and read them out with dignity on radio. I didn't understand what he was saying, of course, because I understood no Māori.
0: Mm.
12: I wouldn't have known if Bill had kicked off every week with Well, here's this week's news in Māori, curated by a honky journalism trainee from Fendleton Christchurch. This is what he thinks we're interested in. Yeah. Sit back and have a good laugh. He didn't, of course, because Bill had too much respect. All I can say, 55 years later, thank God it's all changed, and Māori collate their own news bulletins, mainly on their own radio and TV stations. Ngā mihi o te wiki o te reo Māori koto, and bless you, the late great Māori broadcaster and lovely man, Wirimu Kerikeri.
13: Yeah, kia ora, Kevin. Yeah, that's a lovely story. Yeah, that certainly there's been a bit of change over the decades, hasn't there?
12: In a way, it's a horrible story that I almost don't like to tell you.
13: Yeah.
12: But it just reflects,
13: yeah.
12: It reflects the different what's happened in my time in journalism. Mm, yeah. Mm,
13: no, very much so. All right, Kevin, have a great weekend. We will catch you again
12: very
13: soon.
12: Okay, Jack.
13: Kevin Milne with us this morning. Before 10 o'clock, we're in the kitchen. Nadia Lim is here with a delicious-sounding recipe for this morning, a rhubarb, raspberry, and ginger strudel. And it's kind of one of those braided strudels, you know, where like the pastry kind of overlaps each other. So she's going to be sharing that with us very shortly. Our Sporto's in a couple of minutes with his thoughts on how the wind might affect things with the Warriors Dolphins in the first round of the NRL playoffs this evening. Right now it's 23 past nine.
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13: 26 minutes past nine on Newstalk ZB. Our Sporto Andrew Saville is here this morning. Massive weekend of sports, Saf. Pretty gusty though in Tāmaki, yep. Nakaurau, Auckland this morning. So if the wind doesn't die down, could be a bit tricky come last tackle this evening.
20: Yeah, it could have an impact. Morning, Jack. You'd expect this stiff breeze to die down later today and conditions to be reasonably okay. But certainly nothing will dampen that atmosphere, will it, whether it's rain, hail or shine.
13: Yeah.
20: The Warriors have this huge home advantage tonight, and then should they win, they get a week off and another home advantage. If they lose, they still have a home advantage for their next playoff. So, and then all eyes will probably, if they win tonight, all eyes are probably going to be on Eden Park. aren't they, in 2 weeks' time? And I can understand the NRL wanting to go to Eden Park for a bigger game. I mean, this playoff's pretty big in itself tonight, but a bigger game as the finals move on. It's a bigger match in a couple of weeks' time. I can totally see why the NRL wants to make as much money out of it as possible. For Warriors fans, diehards, they won't like it, but it's the commercial sense of the present, isn't it?
0: Yeah, it is. Yeah, I mean, it's pretty hard to gauge how things are going to go down this evening. Dolphins, great team.
20: Dolphins, a very good attacking team.
0: Yeah.
20: And the Warriors' defense has been somewhat porous the last few weeks. The other thing is, subconsciously, will the Warriors, you'd like to think not, but will they be thinking, oh, well, we've got a life anyway because we finished in the top two, so if we lose, we still go through. That might have a little bit of a bearing on things, but if they can shore up some of their defense, and in particular their edge defense, they should win tonight and keep on this roll. Let's not forget, momentum's a major factor in sport, and the Warriors have been on a roll. So, can't wait for tonight. And earlier, let's not forget, Jack, before we even get on to the All Blacks in Baltimore, Northland's second defence of the Ranfurly Shield kicks off at 5 tonight against Waikato.
0: I know. What a treat, eh? So you've got, NPC kicking off at 5, Warriors at 6, and then All Blacks at 9 in Baltimore tomorrow morning. Always a bit weird when they've got, feels like a kind of exhibition game, but against a top-tier opponent. Dave Rennie obviously ringing in a whole heap of changes for the East Coast special.
20: It almost feels like a month or two ago that they played in South Africa, doesn't it? It seems like a long time ago. This is purely it's a rugby test, let's not forget, but it is a commercial visit. It's going to make both national rugby unions, respectively, a lot of money. Interesting changes for the All Blacks. The Springboks only changed a couple, I think, from memory earlier this week. But the All Blacks, pretty much a whole new team. A lot of experience coming in. Richie Mwonga, it'll be intriguing to see how he goes at 10, back for his first test in 3 years. Rico Ioane, Bowden Barrett given a chance to get back in as well. Anton Leonard-Brown coming back into centre. You've got Patrick Tupolotu, Ethan De Groot, Fletcher Newell, Cody Taylor at hooker, who's the captain tomorrow. So a massive amount of experience. This side as a side, though, hasn't played a lot together on this tour or recently, so that may be a bit of an issue. But the motivation to try and draw this series, although let's face it, South Africa did win the South African leg 2-1, but motivation to draw the series in the record books to all, that motivation should, you'd think, be huge for the All Blacks.
0: Liam Lawson looking okay overnight.
20: There's a couple of top tens in practice, I think.
0: Yeah, exactly. So, I mean, it is a tricky position he's in, right? Like trying to get used to that Red Bull car as much as possible. And
20: not knowing if he's going to be driving
0: how many weeks he's getting. Exactly. I mean, this is the sort of precarious nature of the business.
20: And he got stitched up a little bit last week
0: with the changes.
20: And so all he can do is go out there and do his best, obviously, but try to impress the bosses, not only for Red Bull, but also Racing Bull. So great opportunity. Look, if he does well in qualifying and does well in the race, top five, top six, you never know. That would be a great boost for Liam Lawson.
0: Yeah, absolutely. Hey, good to have you home, Sev. Really good to have you home. Hope you've managed to catch up on
20: a
0: little bit of sleep.
20: It was a bit of a long haul, Jack, but we got there, and the lurgy that I had is gone, and a bit of fresh air, mate, always helps.
0: Yeah.
20: Bit of fresh air.
0: Oh, a bit of springtime weather, hopefully, as well. Thank you. Well, you rest up, and very good to have you back on Terra Firma. Andrew Saville, our sporto there. So I lived in New York for 5 years. I lived there from 2012 to 2017, so I spent a fair bit of time down at Ground Zero over the years for the opening of the 9/11 Museum. I've been to the memorial at Ground Zero plenty of times over the years. Always a very moving experience. But actually, one thing I remember very fondly about my time in New York was an interview I did with the former chief urban planner of the city. And it was a story about New York City's High Line. And he told me that after 9/11,
13: once the initial response had kind of concluded and the initial emergency response had concluded in the months thereafter, there was a real debate in New York about what should be done, not just for the space at Ground Zero, but for the space in the areas around it. And one of the conclusions the urban planners in the city reached was they decided to back the High Line. And the High Line, if you haven't been to New York, is this amazing raised train line, this kind of historic train line that goes above ground, probably about two or three stories above ground, right through the heart of the city. And it used to go down to the meatpacking district, which is where all of the sort of abattoirs and butchers were, and used to have trains that would take, would take stock in and out of the city. And anyway, it had been abandoned for 15 or 20 years. And post 9/11, they decided to pour all of this money and effort and energy into redeveloping the High Line into what is essentially an urban park. So people can walk along it. It has gardens. It has art installations. It has buskers. It has shops. It has beautiful areas where you can lie down in the sun. So you're above street level. You're out of the kind of noise and muck and grime of the Manhattan street level. You're just above it. And it's the most extraordinary little space. And I just remember this amazing interview and speaking with this man who'd been there on 9/11, who'd lived through that experience and who had been charged, along with some of his colleagues, with trying to build a better city after 9/11. And it was such an inspiring thing. Like just to see that through that trauma and devastation, this group of people had come together and had been able to conceptualize something that would make the city better. After that experience, it was really quite a profound thing. So that's one of the little reflections I have from 9/11, 25 years on. 26 minutes to 10 on News Talk ZB. Our film reviewer is here with her picks for the weekend in a couple of minutes.
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13: 23 to 10 on News Talk ZB. Thanks for your messages this morning, Jack Tame. Totally agree. The High Line in New York is incredible, Jack. It's wonderful. One of the very surprising things in New York is about how many green spaces there actually are. It's a magic place. And re-AI in the death and destruction warnings coming from the people who've been working closest with it this week. Jack, I'm 65, says Grant. I've had at least 5 end-of-the-world anxiety moments throughout my life. The Cold War, the atomic end of the world, the Ice Age just around the corner, ozone layer, massive ever-growing hole will destroy the Earth in a few years, Y2K, not to mention global warming. I'm honestly thinking, with AI now being threatened as the next existential crisis, I might just enjoy the moment and appreciate a mindset in which I'm focused on an optimistic vision of the future. Absolutely, Grant. Fair call. Yeah, this is not exactly the first time we've had this kind of threat, is it? I do think it's slightly worrying that the people who are working closest with it are the ones who are sounding the alarm bells. But I'll get to more of your feedback very shortly. 9292 if you want to send us a message this morning. Francesca Rudkin is with us. Kia ora, Francesca.
3: Good morning.
13: You are here with our film picks for this week. So we're going to start off with a movie showing in cinemas. This is Runner.
5: Hey, Hank, you got a private jet bringing in a medical package. Should be an easy run.
6: You already got a passenger back here.
5: All right, what's the itinerary?
6: There's a little girl that's very sick, and we're bringing her a new liver. If she doesn't get this today, she's not going to make it.
5: Let me ask you a question. How much does one of those go for in the black market?
6: Hank, are you seeing what I'm seeing?
5: Just answer the question.
6: It's kind of priceless.
5: Keep my hand on the package.
6: What?
13: Boom, boom, boom, boom. Okay, tell us about Runner.
3: Okay, so this is not to be confused with The Runner, which has just hit Prime Video. Very confusing, two films out with sort of the same title.
13: Right.
3: Same week. Last week we spoke about Ryan Reynolds and Kenneth Branagh being an odd couple. This week our odd couple, Jack, is Owen Wilson and Ella Richardson from Reacher. And it's another buddy action flick. So Owen Wilson is a transport organ courier. He is flying into Brisbane from Hawaii with a liver for a dying 8-year-old girl who desperately needs it. He's picked up at the airport by a sort of a special courier, a guy who is known as The Runner. Hank, played by Alan Richardson. And he's not your normal courier. He often does quite specific and unusual jobs and things. And he has a specialized, he sort of has a
13: set of skills.
3: Specialized yeah. skills. Exactly.
13: Like Jack, killing who people.
3: Can, who can handle. But we're sort of introduced to Hank. We're introduced to him as he's a bit of a gentle giant. He's a year sober. There's clearly something that's happened in his past that's sort of turned him into a changed man that once upon a time, maybe he was a killer, but now he's this sort of gentle giant. But that is all put to the test because, as you heard in the trailer, basically, this liver is very rare because it's for a rare blood type, and this little girl needs it, but also a gang cartel in Brisbane wants it as well. So basically it's just a car chase. We do it all. It's just all action, kind of Reacher-like, to be honest with yeah. you, as we try and get this liver to the right place, the place that it's supposed to be. I did wonder whether Queensland Tourism had a part to play in this. There were yeah. a lot of beautiful shots of Brisbane, a lot of shots of signs saying Brisbane, a lot of comments about the beautiful coastline, and it really but I was sort of having a bit of a giggle because it yeah. really does capture everything that we think of as Queensland and Brisbane, all of that, but also there happens to be a Kiwi cop. As you know, all our cops have gone to yeah. Brisbane. There happens to be, yeah, we know they have problem with their gangs, so there's a gang thing. So I was having a bit of a giggle at those things, but I mean that's only because we're sort of familiar with the place.
13: Yeah.
3: Look, this kind of unfolds exactly how you'd expect. I think the relationship between Ben and Hank is really nice. Their chemistry is quite good. Owen Wilson and Alan Richardson, I think they get on quite well. That juxtaposition between their characters works. But, you know, you've seen it before.
13: Yeah. yeah. Just not in Brisbane, maybe. That might be the
3: yeah,
13: the
3: there we go.
13: Yeah. Okay, cool. So that is Runner. That's showing in cinemas. Also showing in cinemas, Practical Magic 2.
7: No magic is stronger than sisterhood. Cast by fate, tested by time, and never broken.
8: Kylie said she's going to go and fix the curse.
7: This will lead her into the dark path.
8: If you want to find her, you have to work together.
13: Righto, Practical Magic 2, something a little bit different.
3: Yes. Look, I was really surprised. My daughter said to me, are you going to a film? And I said, yeah. And she said, what are you going to? And I said, Practical Magic 2. And she went, oh, can I come? And I went, do you know this film? You weren't even born when this film was released. She's like, yeah, I love it. I hadn't realized, Jack, that when Practical Magic was released in 1998, it did okay at the box office. The critics didn't quite get it. They're like, we don't understand. It's this kind of, this light, fun chick flick, but then there's domestic violence and all this dark stuff, and we can't quite get what tone it's supposed to be. And at that point, Sandra Bullock and Nicole Kidman were sort of rising stars, but they weren't as known as they are now. And so it was a bit underwhelming, its release. So I said to my daughter, how do you know? And she goes, oh yeah, Mum, all the 90s witchy stuff is back in fashion. Really? So the TV shows like Charmed and Sabrina and the film Hocus Pocus and Practical Magic, she's seen them all, knows them all, loves them. So she came along, she laughed and she had a cry, and I went, oh, okay, they have left us the perfect amount of time.
13: Yeah.
3: You know, almost 30 years to release a sequel, because it has this huge cult following. And when I went to the screening, there were just women everywhere dressed as gorgeous witches. And I was like, oh, okay, this really is a thing. People have been waiting, you know, 2 years for this film to come. And it's back. And it is more of the same. It's glossier. It's longer. It's far too indulgent and far too long. But I'm going to admit, as much as the film isn't perfect, it was kind of lovely being back in this world of the sisterhood.
13: Okay, yeah.
3: Nicole Kidman and Sandra Bullock, fantastic together. They slip back into their roles, slip back into their characters. Their chemistry is excellent. Nicole Kidman, I forget how funny she is. She's really the comedic sidekick here. She's brilliant. This time around, they're bringing up Sandra Bullock, her daughters. They sort of, there's a few plot holes here, but for some reason they don't know that they're witches, and all of a sudden it becomes apparent, they learn that they're witches, and they're trying to break this family curse. And it's got kind of everything that, you know, the first film had, but as I say, a little bit glossier, maybe just a little bit tighter. Still got the cheesy lines, the sisterhood, the laughs, the powerful magic, encounters with entitled men. Look, if you love the first one, or you've been, you know, you can't wait for this one, I think you will go along and just sit back and love being back in the company of the sisterhood.
13: Yeah. Okay, cool. All right. I'm not sure if I'm totally honest.
3: Yeah,
13: for me,
3: I think you're probably on the money there, Jack.
13: All right. No, you're famously open-minded, of course.
3: You've read into that well.
13: But, yeah, that's all right.
3: A good

0: really looking forward to hearing just a little bit about the new season of Slow Horses as that drops this week. Right now, it's 9:45. Nadia Lim's here next with her recipe for the week.
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9: Thank you very much for your feedback this morning. Bob has flicked me a note on the text machine. Jack, regarding AI, it's different this time because they're creating something more intelligent than us. You cannot outsmart something that's smarter than you. If you want to know how that feels, ask a chicken, says Bob. Thanks, Bob. 9292, if you want to flick us a note this morning. 9:40. Nadia Lim is in with us this morning. Kia ora, Nadia.
10: Kia ora, Marina.
9: So good to have you with us. How is spring... springing?
10: Spring at your place?
9: Is spring sprung at your place?
10: Today it feels like it. It has been quite cold, but beautiful day today.
9: Oh,
10: yeah.
9: Nice.
10: And, yeah. And all the buds are out, you know, in Arrowtown, all the cherry blossoms are starting to come out.
9: So, oh, it's such a good time.
10: Definitely in the air.
9: Oh, it very is. Good. I'm pleased to hear it. Hey, you've got a fantastic sounding recipe, a real early spring, late winter warmer for us this morning. A rhubarb raspberry ginger strudel.
10: You're not getting much sleep at the moment.
9: I swear that I did. I passed 7 form English. I promise you, I got there. But this is a great little seasonal option.
10: Yes, rhubarb raspberry and ginger strudel braid. So it's a really kind of impressive, pretty looking dessert, and one might be forgiven for thinking, oh, that looks tricky to make, but it's actually very, very easy. All you've got to do is, so rhubarb in season at the moment, perfect, and all the young rhubarb is in season at the moment, and that it's a more tender and just has a bit more flavor and a bit more tartness and sweetness to it as well.
9: Nice.
10: So
9: okay.
10: The young rhubarb is perfect for this. So basically you just need 400 grams of rhubarb and you chop it into about 2.5 centimeter pieces. And then in a bowl, toss that with either fresh raspberries if you can, or frozen. Frozen is fine because I don't think fresh raspberries are actually out yet. So go for frozen at the moment. A few tablespoons of sugar, the zest of half a lemon, and then 1 teaspoon of finely grated fresh ginger. I love the combination of rhubarb and ginger. There's something about it, eh? It's just, I've got so many rhubarb and ginger recipes. It just goes so well together for whatever reason. That warmth, I think, to it. And then 1 teaspoon of corn flour, because what that does is it helps to soak up all the juices that come out of the rhubarb and the

0: raspberries, and half a teaspoon of ground cinnamon. So that's kind of your fruit mixture. So you just give that a bit of a toss, and then you get one large sheet of puff pastry. I don't bother making my own. I just buy it, of course. And you lay that out on a on the bench. Lay it out on baking paper so that you don't get caught, you don't get in the tricky position of having to try and lift your braid with spatulas onto a baking tray, because that's always tricky. So make sure you do it on baking paper, and then you can lift the whole piece of baking paper with everything.
1: Very good tip.
0: In fact, actually, do it on the baking paper on the baking tray. So lay out that piece of puff pastry, and then you spoon that fruit mixture lengthwise down the center of the pastry, but leave about a 6 to 8 centimeter gap at the top and the bottom. Now, this is the part where people may not have done anything like this before, but it is really easy, I promise. So to braid the pastry, you need to get a little sharp knife and cut diagonal slits about 2.5 centimeters apart on each side of the pastry.
1: Right.
0: And then all you do is you braid it. So you just go, you pull one piece from the left over, then one piece from the right over, one piece from the left over, one piece from the right over. You get the picture until you get, you know, all the way from the top to the bottom. A little tip, gently stretch the strips as you braid so that you can tuck the ends underneath the pastry to encase the filling. And then you just give it a brush with, you know, some egg and milk whisked up. And if you like, you can sprinkle over a bit of extra sugar and some sliced almonds. And then you bake it for 35 minutes in a 200 degree oven until the pastry is golden brown and crisp and the fruit should be, you know, bubbling away inside.
1: And then
0: you take it out, wait about 15 minutes or so for it to cool down before serving, and it's so delicious. And I reckon it's good for breakfast or dessert. One of those ones that's good for breakfast.
1: I love a breakfast dessert crossover. Yeah.
0: Me too. Yeah. In fact, I think dessert's better as breakfast than after.
1: Honestly, I'm with you. Especially sometimes cold the next morning.
0: My mum
1: made a lemon delicious for me the other day, which was very good. And it was so good. I had a couple of serves for dinner, but then the next morning had lemon delicious for breakfast. Yeah, I know.
0: You're lucky
1: when mum's coming to stay. Yeah, exactly. Yeah. It sounds amazing. Thank you. So
0: it is so simple, easy, and stunning. It's just one of those ones that looks impressive, but very easy to pull together.
1: Yeah, and if you've got people coming around, you can probably actually prepare some components a bit early, and just
0: absolutely
1: just chuck it in the oven. Yeah, nice. Yeah.
0: You can actually braid the whole thing, keep it in the fridge.
1: Yeah, true. Yeah, great. Mm. Okay. Hey, thank you very much. We're going to put that recipe up at newstalkzb.co.nz. It's so nice to hear your voice. Go and enjoy spring, and we will catch you again very soon.
0: Thanks, Jack.
1: Very good. That is Nadia Lynn in the kitchen for us this morning. We will make sure that recipe is available on the Newstalk ZB website. I have a photo up there too, so you can get a good sense of how that braid looks. Right now, it's 7 minutes to 10.
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8: Oh, see, it wasn't just a slip of the tongue. G'day, Jack. Your discussion about rhubarb and raspberry, our family name is Rhubarry. A Rhubarry of Fielding makes Rhubarry jam for the whole family. There you go. Yeah, you've got to be a Rhubarry, though, if you're going to be making Rhubarry jam. Honestly, trademark. Trademark that. Jack, why couldn't they design AI to lead us to the Jetsons future rather than the Terminator future? Yeah. Oh, where? 9292 if you want to send us a text this morning. I'll get to more of your messages after 10 o'clock. As well as that, we have an absolutely stacked lineup for you after 10 this morning. So we've got our screen time picks, including Slow Horses and the brand new season of Taskmaster New Zealand, which is always so good. Such a unique show. So can't wait for that. We're going to give you all the details. Our screen time expert will be in. Our resident GP is here. This is kind of disgusting, but he has some tips this morning on what to do if you have a lot of earwax. I promise I'm not just asking for a friend. And our feature interview right after the news. Kiwi legend Alison Gofton is going to be here. She has just produced an incredible new book called Give, alongside a whole host of well-known Kiwi names who have submitted their own little recipes. And the thing that unites these recipes is that they're all perfect recipes to give to someone in your life. So we're going to share that with you very shortly. News is next. It's almost 10 o'clock. I'm Jack Tame. This is News Talk ZB. Out there
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16: It's 10 o'clock. I'm Kalia Strong. Manurewa residents are questioning why complaints into the legitimacy of last year's local board election hadn't been acted on. Isaiah Abadingo has more.
17: Three formal complaints were made in October last year, alleging ballot theft after two candidates secured landslide wins. The Herald reveals at least a dozen votes appear to have been fraudulently cast on a single street, including one from a woman who died 4 years ago. The electoral officer says he forgot about the earlier complaints until reviewing his emails and handed the voting papers to police.
16: The Herald understands the original voting papers have been destroyed. Concern for low-income Kiwis as the Department of Internal Affairs cracks down on the misspending of pokie machine proceeds. It's revealed operators have funneled up to $28 million into getting more machines instead of reinvesting it into the community. The department says it's now recovered $11.5 million. Māori Public Health Organisation Hāpaita Hauora Chief Operating Officer Jason Alexander says this exposes a funding model that allows communities to be harmed twice.
18: Many of the organisations supporting those same communities are funded by the industry causing that harm in the first place.
16: Transporting New Zealand wants supply chain resilience to be a cross-party focus this election. It's one of five priority areas in its election platform, including infrastructure, safer roads, workforce development and lower emission freight. Policy and advocacy advisor Mark Stockdale says the Hormuz Strait closure has revealed our vulnerabilities to fuel supply.
19: One of the calls is to increase our onshore diesel reserves to 60-day supply to help give that security.
16: The minimum is currently 21 days, moving to 28 in mid-2028. Americans are commemorating the 25th anniversary of the terror attacks on September 11. Events marking the 9/11 attacks are being held across the United States. Nearly 3,000 people were killed after four commercial planes were hijacked and crashed in three US locations, including the World Trade Center's Twin Towers. In New York City, after the reading of names, a moment of silence was observed, acknowledging the thousands who have since died from injury or diseases linked to the event. The government's backing six more community organisations directing children at high risk of offending into physical activity. It's investing $2.4 million in the Sport NZ-led initiative, on top of the $2.2 million given to five groups in June. Sports Minister Mark Mitchell says it's about positive pathways to keep young people out of the youth justice system. The six groups promote a variety of outdoor activities, along with mentoring, therapy and cultural identity development. They're based in the Bay of Plenty, Wellington, Buller, Te Tai Tokoro and Hawke's Bay. The Salvation Army is welcoming support from motorcyclists in a fundraiser being held today across New Zealand and Australia. Last year's inaugural Harley-Davidson United We Ride event raised nearly $200,000 for those experiencing hardship. Nelson Tasman Army Captain Carl Foreman says riders can participate in events around the country.
20: So we've got coffee, we've got barbecues, we've got some challenges, tyre toss, and I don't think there's a burnout competition, but there's going to be like slow ride comps.
16: Carl Foreman says funds raised will help services like men's support groups, addiction support and housing assistance.
0: To News Talk ZB Sport now, and in tennis, German Alexander Zverev is now two sets up on Russian Karin Khachanov in the first US Open men's semi-final, going at 6-3, 7-6. The score in the third set is currently 6-5 to Zverev, Khachanov on serve. 24-year-old Kiwi golfer Kazuma Kobori is currently tied for fifth, sitting at 5-under overall and 6 shots off the lead through 2 rounds at the Irish Open. Fellow New Zealand golfer Daniel Hillier is tied for 20th at 2-under overall. A leap into the unknown for pole vaulter Imogen Erris. The Commonwealth Games bronze medalist is competing in the maiden World Athletics Ultimate Championship in Budapest as one of the top 8 ranked athletes, alongside compatriot Eliza McCartney. Erris says it's being promoted like a major.
21: It's kind of seeming to hold the same kind of prestige as like a world champs or even Olympics when it comes to athletics. So, I mean, nobody really knows. It's the first time they've run this event, but they're treating us like royalty.
0: The pair are scheduled to compete early tomorrow morning. In the NRL, Warriors utility back Adam Pompey says they've done their homework on the Dolphins to prepare for tonight's NRL qualifying final at Mount Smart. The home side have 4 players returning, including the rested Wade Egan and Kirk Capewell, while Jackson Ford's involved off the bench. The Newcastle Knights will face the loser of the Warriors-Dolphins clash after beating South Sydney 20 points to 10. In F1, Formula 1, New Zealand's Liam Lawson has come away with 2 top 10 practice finishes for Red Bull ahead of the Spanish Grand Prix. And 21-year-old Razaullah of Pakistan has equaled Tim Southee's record for the most sixes by a player on test debut, hitting 9 against England in the third test in Birmingham. Former international black cap Southee hit his record also against England in Napier in 2009, the age of 19. I'm Joey Dwyer, that's News Talk ZB News and Sport with Sanderson Vitamins from Woolworths Pharmacies around New Zealand. It's 10:05. Jack Tame is next.
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24: Metsuva's forecast for Christchurch for today. Partly cloudy with areas of morning frost and a few showers about Banks Peninsula. Before dawn, then fine and sunny. Southwesterly is turning northeasterly for a time in the evening. A high of 13 degrees. Overnight low 3 degrees. Tomorrow, Sunday, fine sunny. Southwesterly is dying out later in the day. A high of 15 degrees, overnight low of 3 degrees. And on to Monday, fine, sunny, light winds, looking at a high of 18 degrees, overnight low of 4.
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0: Morning, are you with Jack Tame on News Talk ZB? So good to have you with us this morning. I'm here through to midday today. Alison Gofton is the face of heartwarming Kiwi cooking. Her recipes and advice have helped so many of us get food on the table in a pinch over the years. Her passion for cooking and creating is infectious, and her newest cookbook, Give, has hit the shelves. But this has a higher purpose. Here to tell us all about Give is Alison Gofton. Good morning.
1: Kia ora, good morning, Jack.
0: It's so good to have you on the show once again. Thank you for your time. I feel like every good cookbook has a good story, and Give has a great story. So why don't you give us the story behind Give?
1: Oh, thank you. Well, it's a lovely story, really. I was walking my dog, Matty, by Lake Karapiro down there where I live in Cambridge, and in front of me on this particular day was a sea of pink sisterhood. Women from all over the world had gathered in a Chinese boating competition, and they had all joined teams. They were all breast cancer survivors. And I looked at these women. Many couldn't speak English. Many were staying in our local community, but they gather every year somewhere around the world to paddleboard or to Chinese boat race, really. Yeah. And I looked at these women, and I was filled with joy. And I just stood there. And look, honestly, I thought, surely the person that was Alison Gofton, that girl that wrote all the cookbooks, who's had some time out, surely I could do something to give back. And it was literally a moment that I thought, you know, the women of New Zealand supported me while I was on that career pathway that so often we get on and did Food in a Minute. And my dream was to be a food editor. My dream was to do what I did on television. And I made my dreams come true. And I thought, surely that girl that was supported by New Zealand women could do something to give back. And so I came home and I put down some thoughts on what it would be. And it would be a book about giving. And it's about giving something to a friend in need at a time they need a bit of a cheer up. And that's where it all started. And it was late summer, and I stood in my garden, which is very ragtag, so it's not particularly fabulous.
0: Yeah.
1: I'm no gardener. And I looked to see what was in season so that it would taste good, it would be economical to buy and not too difficult to make, and you could put it in a jar or in a box and give it to a friend who needed a cheer up. And that's where it started.
0: That's how amazing. So isn't it funny that you can just have little kind of moments of, not necessarily clarity in life, but, you know, you can just have little moments like that that are quite affecting and turn them into something proactive, you know, to turn them into something positive like that, and think, actually, what is a way in which I can be inspired by this moment to contribute in a meaningful way? And it sounds like you were there, you were watching this dragon boat race, and then all of a sudden you're seeing these different people from around the world, and you're like, you know what, this is a call to arms, as it were.
1: So I didn't know where to start. I have a great friend called Lottie Headley, who's the most beautiful photographer. So Lottie came over and gave me lots of time, and we took photos of the produce, and we created some things and took some photos, and off I went. And I knocked on the doors of several publishers, and I knocked on the doors of several charities as well, and got turned down for quite a few times. And in the end, I recalled that I had somewhere in my dim dark past done an event for breast cancer cure. And I rang the girls up and went, hello, you don't know me, but I've got this idea. I wondered if you'd join with me. And they just about burst into tears. And I was driving the car and I almost had to pull over. I was so joyous that they were really enthusiastic about the project, and from there it started. And yeah, and that was 18 months ago, so here we are.
0: That is so amazing. Are you serious, as in publishers said no to Alison Gofton?
1: Yeah. Charities,
0: really? Yeah. I find that staggering. Absolutely staggering.
1: It was, I suppose, you haven't been around for a while, and then the idea wasn't a stock standard, this is what you're going to put on your table at 5 o'clock, or it's a baking book or something. And behind it was the fact that we had to make money for the charity. And so Batemans, who are a New Zealand publishing company, have done the most amazing job to get everybody on board, from the designers, from the printer, the distributors, the retailers have been fabulously supportive as well, so that I can give $30 from each book sold to Breast Cancer Cure. It's a limited edition, Jack, so once it's sold, it's gone. And so it's a beautiful gift. It's also a beautiful book to keep and cook out of. It's all little bits of moments of, I think I'd like to try that, or I think I'd like to, I'm not going to buy it, I'm going to make it.
0: Yeah.
1: And so, yeah, here we are. And look, without the people that got in behind me, the photographer, the book cover designer, the girl that did the backgrounds, without everybody giving me their time, I would never have got it done.
0: So it's funny you say that, you know, you feel like, oh, publishers want things that you can put on the table. But I mean, like, I've had a really good look through, and these are such like delicious yet accessible recipes. And when you say that they're recipes designed to be gifted, there are chutneys and preserves and that kind of thing, but there are also things like really nourishing broths to make people. And I was thinking about it, I was like, what do you want to receive as a food gift? Inevitably it's stuff that tastes good and is kind of nourishing, and surely that's the kind of thing that publishers know that we want to make, right?
1: And also, I think it's about just remembering that some of these things we've got used to buying.
0: Yeah.
1: And you buy them with a very flash label and a very flash price. And we are now two generations away from when we probably had a mum in the house cooking. So a lot of those skills haven't been passed down. And, oh, my goodness, I can actually make shamula. I can actually make harissa. And I can then add in my own bits and pieces and make it my own. I can bespoke the recipe. And so it was trying to give people the joy to actually make something that they would normally or otherwise buy, and get the joy in the whole process of making as well as the process of giving.
0: Yeah.
1: So everything is kind of designed around, you can put it into a thermos. If you want to make the beautiful broth, you could put it into a jar. You can put it into a box. You put a bow on it with a lovely message. And gift it on.
0: Yeah, it has meaning, eh? Those kind of gestures. You mentioned some of the people who've been involved with this project, and it's obviously taken a whole team of people. But as well as that, you have a group of really well-known New Zealand women who have also contributed recipes and their time and energy to the project. So can you tell us a little bit about that? Who signed up?
1: Sure, who signed up? Well, we were very fortunate because Breast Cancer Cure is supported by the fashion industry in our country. And so I had the beautiful Dame Trelise Cooper, who gave me a recipe from France where she lives, and a beautiful story behind the apricot jam that she's made for us. I had Betty Cooksley from Tuesday Label. I've got Deb Caldwell from Storm, Catherine Wilson from Catherine Wilson Shows. And the gorgeous Vicky Taylor from Taylor Clothes as well, along with some ambassadors too. So Michelle Accor, Antonia Preble, and several other girls. And what we did is we went out and asked these people who work with Breast Cancer Cure if they'd like to be involved. And so I think it was kind of like first in, first serve.
0: Yeah,
1: so
0: right.
1: So we got 10 gorgeous women to give me their recipes and their story. Michelle Accor's got the most gorgeous trifle.
0: Yeah.
1: There's not one homemade thing in it, except the process of making it is homemade. And she tells the story of how her mother and her grandmother would make this every Christmas Eve, and how she would sit with them and pick the cherries and make the custard. She makes it much faster these days.
0: Yeah.
1: But the story behind it is simply beautiful. And so the book is filled with all these very personal, lovely stories.
0: Yeah. Yeah, like I say, that makes such a difference having that kind of the stories woven throughout, because obviously breast cancer is something that affects so many New Zealand families and so many women as well. So I think there's a lot of women in particular feel a real kind of personal connection to the cause.
1: And also, I think there is the wider than just women, but there's also husbands.
0: Yeah, of course.
1: Fathers,
0: absolutely.
1: Sons and uncles, and I think the boys get it also. And one of the things I do want to mention is, you know, Breast Cancer Cure, who maybe not be particularly well known to many New Zealanders out there, but they raise funds for research in New Zealand by New Zealanders, because the cohort of the New Zealand woman is different than where we get research from in the UK or America. We have quite a different makeup of the New Zealand. We have Polynesian women, we have different health issues, we have a completely different makeup. So the research that we do here is aimed purely at the New Zealand woman.
0: Mm.
1: And so the funds from this book will help fund two research programs.
0: That's amazing.
1: Which I think is really fabulous.
0: That's amazing. Yeah. Do you know, I've over the years been occasionally been asked to contribute to, you know, like school fundraiser cookbooks and things.
1: Oh, yes.
0: Which, oh my gosh. And I always have this go-to. I always offer my mum's Mars bar slice recipe. But I just feel, I was going through the names and going through the recipes and stories of those women who've contributed to give. And I was like, oof, I would have felt the pressure on this one. Like, you don't want to be just offering up a three ingredient slice or something like that. For if you want to be a give, not that these are inaccessible recipes, but you know, they look gorgeous, and I think I would have felt the pressure.
1: Well, they were fabulous women, and then they gave me their time to be photographed and to interview them and to help us put their material together in the book. They've been absolutely marvelous.
0: Yeah, I'm so pleased. Hey, congratulations, Alison. Honestly, it is a beautiful book. A beautiful book. Like I say, I think that we can all agree the cause could not be more valuable and important. And I'm just so pleased that when you were out on your stroll, you happened to come across the lake and you saw that amazing dragon boat contest and were inspired to contribute as well. So thank you.
1: Well, thank you very much for having me on, and it's nice to see you again.
0: It's Alison Gofton. We'll have all the details for Give up on the Newstalk ZB website. Before 11 o'clock, we're going to catch up with our techspert who's been taking a close look at all the new products announced by Apple this week. It's this time every year that Apple does its big new phone announcement and or big new reveal for its new phones. And of course, for the first time in a long time, the company has done something a little bit different this year. So it's not just a standard iPhone they revealed. The iPhone Duo is a foldable phone. So it's a phone that has a screen on the outside and then folds open. It might look kind of familiar because Samsung actually already has a foldable phone, but Paul's going to tell us all about, our tech expert is going to tell us all about the new iPhone Duo, as well as a couple of other little announcements that Apple made this week that didn't get nearly as much attention, but are nevertheless very, very interesting and could change the way, actually, you use your phone. As well as that, we are in the garden. Rude climbed past us, looking at a couple of jumbo centipedes at his place. Thank you for your feedback this morning. We've been reflecting a little bit on the 25th anniversary of 9/11, and Anthony has flicked me a note saying, Jack, I still vividly remember waking up 25 years ago to the shock and disbelief of the planes hitting the towers, the buildings collapsing, but it's the personal stories of those affected that are still the most impactful. Yesterday, he said, I watched a story about a train station close to New York and the cars that remained in the car park following 9/11, and it reminded me of that train station because I've been there, Anthony. It's a place called Middletown in New Jersey, and I looked it up to double check it, but Middletown lost more people in 9/11 than any other town outside of New York. And the reason was it's pretty close to New York City, and it had a lot of commuters who would catch the train into the city and catch it into lower Manhattan. And so just like we have park and ride here for people who are catching the train, they had a park and ride set up at the train station in Middletown. So people would park their cars and then go into the city. And of course, in the days after 9/11, it became really clear that a lot of the cars were still just left parked at the Middletown park and ride. And, you know, the local community came to this awful realization that they'd lost so many of their friends and you know, fellow residents. 37 people Middletown lost. And the reason I know about it is because, like I say, I've been there and they have transformed part of the car park into a memorial garden where they remember those people. Like you say, Anthony, it's those kind of poignant personal stories that really ground the gravity of that day. It's not, you know, it's very easy to just say, well, 3,000 people, but actually it's those individual experiences and those little kind of reflections and moments that really are sometimes the most affecting and you know, help us to properly account for just the scale of that loss. Anyway, thank you for that. If you want to send us an email like Anthony did, jack@newstalkzb.co.nz is my email address. Right now it's 21 past 10. We have two fantastic recommendations, Slow Horses and Taskmaster New Zealand, and our Screen Time picks next.
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0: 25 past 10, our screen time expert, Carl Pushman, is here with his picks for this week. And Carl, I could not be more excited. A new season of Slow Horses.
12: Yeah, giddy up. The brilliant espionage thriller has returned for its season 6 this week. You know, it's been a long run, and it's been a critical and audience darling pretty much since it first trotted out, which was only 4 years ago, if you can believe that. Yeah. Remarkable to be up to season 6 already in such a short time frame. The good news for you, Jack, is that this old horse does not need to be sent to the glue factory. There is a lot of life left in the show.
0: Oh, now, for people that haven't seen it, yeah.
12: For people that haven't seen it, it's about a bunch of washed-up MI5 agents assigned to Slough House, which is sort of a dead-end department in MI5, an out-of-sight, out-of-mind type situation. Nevertheless, they keep getting pulled into these cases, which are typically a season long. And the only things that continue season to season is the relationships between the people. So I think you could jump in here, even though it is season 6, and pick up the gist pretty quickly. Mm. And episode 1, Jack, it's a doozy. It moves quickly to set up all the season's pieces. I'm going to do a little bit of spoilers, but it's not major. There seems to be a serial killer, or killers, or rival agency, perhaps a hostile foreign power, who knows, gruesomely murdering former Slough House agents. This is clearly concerning for the current Slough House agents. So that's sort of the setup for the season. And it's led by Gary Oldman, who is just brilliant. And I think he seems to relish in the greasy slimness of his character.
0: Jackson Lamb. Yeah. Absolutely.
12: He's just gross, right? He's just as gross and loving it.
0: He's a truly odious character, and yet somehow endearing. You know, somehow manages to pull that off. Like truly disgusting, and yet you go, oh yeah, Jackson Lamb's here to save the day. You know,
12: the secret sauce of the show is, even though it's a spy thriller, is just how funny it is, and that all comes from Gary Oldman's Jackson Lamb. Yeah. You know, he's very salty, and the humor is just dark and dry. And I've seen the show described as a workplace comedy before, rather than a spy thriller. And there's truth to that. I laughed so many times in that, you know, in this opening episode. So it's just great. It's more of the same, but when the same is brilliant, just don't change the recipe. Keep serving it up.
0: Yeah, I tend to agree with that. Have they though? They're dropping one episode a week, right? They're on that buzz at the moment.
12: Yes, you're in for the long haul. I quite like it. It keeps the conversation going.
0: It does. But, the problem is they got us hooked with the old stream. You know, when you could just go and binge it all. So I think what I do with Slow Horses most years is because I just can't trust myself to wait patiently for a week. I just have to wait until they've all dropped. Or wait until 3 days before the last episode. And then just go and watch three episodes a night, you know? So that might be a bit of me. Yeah.
12: That is delayed gratification. I've never heard it.
0: Yes. Yeah. Well, yeah. So that's Slow Horses season 6. It's on Apple TV. We, of course, had Mick Herron, the author of Slow Horses, on the show last year, which was amazing. Or earlier this year, actually. Yeah. Which was
12: so great.
0: So special. It's so good to be able to thank him. If you haven't read the books as well as the, watching the show, they really are spectacular. That's Slow Horses season 6. Tell us about Taskmaster New Zealand season 7.
12: Yes, this was another show that I know a lot of people are very excited about. Unlike with Slow Horses, I'm not really one of them. Now, the show's hosted by Jeremy Wells and Paul Williams, and it gives a group of comedians ridiculous tasks to complete for points. Some of these are silly, some are tricky, some are clever, but mostly that is as absurd as possible to give the comedians something to work with. They've assembled a big name cast this season. You've got Rose Matafeo, of course. She came second in season 9 of the UK version. Morgana O'Reilly, who shot to worldwide fame on the last season of The White Lotus. The Billy T Award winners, Huane Hotane and Reese Mathewson. And the cast is rounded off by the great David Farne, who I very much appreciated his absurdly off-kilter, bizarro humor that he brings to the show. He's really great. So it is very funny. There's laughs to be had here. They're not family-friendly laughs, despite how the show looks and that sort of doing the wacky, crazy tasks. Looks like you'd be good to sit down with your kids. Do not sit down with your kids. There's some very X-rated stuff going on. So I don't know what it is. I know so many people that just love the show, but it's just not for me. I sort of get group school project energy off it.
0: The thing I appreciate is that you see creative people being creative in real time. You see them have to problem solve in real time. You see them, and especially the ones who really put in a massive effort. You know, it's got its own kind of I think there's a good reason that there is a massive fandom, even if it's not totally your cup of tea.
12: Yes, I agree with that. And like I said, I was laughing throughout the show. And I think if it was on, I'm not going to change the channel.
0: Yeah.
12: But it's not something I'm going to put in my diary and watch each week. If you are a fan, it's on twice a week for the next 5 weeks, 6 weeks, something like that. Yeah. So you'll get a lot of tasks to master. And it's my own problem I have to work through. I'm aware of that. the show is still up to the task. If you like it, you're going to enjoy it.
0: Yeah. Okay. Well, I'm looking forward to it. My wife and I always sit down and watch Taskmaster. We're big fans. Oh. And it's actually amazing how, because Taskmaster's got sort of fans all around the world. Started in the UK, obviously, and the the people in the UK are big fans of the New Zealand version as well. Like, it has all these massive social media threads and everything because the New Zealand one has quite a few original tasks that that they've never seen. And I think the New Zealand and British senses of humor kind of cross-pollinate quite well. So anyway, looking forward to Taskmaster New Zealand season 7 kicks off in 2 days. So it kicks off on Monday.
12: Yes, Monday.
0: And Slow Horses Season 6 is on Apple TV. Taskmaster's on TVNZ 2, TVNZ Plus. Of course, you can hear more from Carl on his Substack, Screen Crack.
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0: Oasis live. A sound many, many fans never thought they would ever hear again. Before, of course, they announced their 2025 reunion tour and public reconciliation. Liam and Noel finally talking once again, which is good. Such an event, of course, was prime picking for a documentary. 50 years of brotherly estrangement, a comeback tour, rehearsal tension, and the brothers' first joint sit-down interview, reflecting on their relationship, history, and the band's legacy. Our music reviewer, Chris Schultz, has been to see it on the big IMAX screen, so he's going to be with us after 11:30 this morning with his thoughts on the film. Don't Look Back in Anger, MTV Unplugged. Looking forward to getting his thoughts on that. Before 11 o'clock, we're going to catch up with our resident GP. He'll be here very shortly. Next up, though, our techspert with his thoughts on Apple's big product announcements this week. 24 to 11.
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7: So we've got a new MB report. It shows renewables hit a June quarter record. We're at 92% of all electricity produced. The real key, of course, is the wholesale prices. They're down 66% on the same time last year. Shane Jones, Associate Minister of Energy, back with us.
8: We are always going to generate a lot of our electricity from hydro, and this particular three-month period is a positive development.
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0: 21 to 11. 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Good morning.
9: Good morning, Jack.
0: You know that I am a little bit of an Apple yuppie. I every year look forward to the September announcements. I can't wait to see what sort of technology has been coming out. And a flip phone has been rumoured for a long time now. But I don't know. I just feel a little bit underwhelmed by Apple's shift with the iPhone Duo. Am I being unreasonable?
9: See, I was going to say the opposite thing. I thought this was the first year, the first time in years where we've actually had some innovation and there was something exciting.
0: It's true. It's different. It's different, but it's not. It's only different in an Apple context. Like, Samsung's been making these phones for ages.
9: Yeah, and, you know, small behind-the-scenes thing. Do you know who actually makes on the new iPhone Duo the folding screen? It is Samsung. So Samsung has basically won this technology, and they are selling it to everybody, including their competitors.
0: Yeah.
9: But I will say, we've talked about this a lot with Apple, okay? They are famously not the first mover. They wait, and they do things very well when they do them. And I have to say, the thing that won me over was the beautiful animation they do when you open the device.
10: That's true.
9: And I know this sounds so silly, but when you typically open up like a flip phone from a Samsung, or I've got like a Motorola one, if we open it up, it just kind of clunks and the screen just like loads, right?
10: Yeah.
9: Apple has done this beautiful animation where it's almost like you're opening a book and you're seeing like the glass cover. And as you open it, it magically turns into a tablet from a phone. They have nailed it. I hate to say they've nailed it, but they have nailed it.
10: Yeah. Yeah. Okay. Well, look, I will reserve my final judgment until I see it in person, until I hold it in my hand. And, you know, if history has taught us anything, the moment you're standing there in Noel Leeming holding one of these things in your hand and feeling those smooth edges and all of the carefully considered design, it's very, very easy to be seduced. So, I look forward to that.
9: It's going to be the hottest status symbol around, isn't it? And this is actually the first time in years where if you're the person that has the phone, right? Because typically you get the new iPhone lately and it's like, oh, yeah, you know what it's going to feel like. You know what it's going to look like. This one is actually going to be, you could be the topic of conversation at the party, because someone might actually want to touch the phone because they haven't got to feel it and touch it yet, and it's novel.
10: I don't know.
9: So it's a cool.
10: Is that what you want? Yeah. Some other Apple innovation caught your eye, though.
9: Yeah, so this is their camera. So, I mean, as we talk about every year, right, they do these new phones, they have new cameras. That's what the thing that they're constantly updating. But what they've now started to do, and I think this is so brilliant in this age of AI and misinformation, is Apple has found a way to verify and capture and record that the photo that you're looking at is the photo that was actually taken on the device. So they're actually working at the kind of sensor of the camera level. They are storing all of that information. They're storing all of those pixels so that if even one of the pixels has changed, they're going to know that, right? They can start to compare the files, and they also have a way for you to visually inspect it too. So in this age where you do not know if what you're looking at is actually real or actually fake, I think making sure that we're not just relying on someone to say, oh, it is real, but actually being able to verify that this actually came from a camera at a particular time, potentially even on a particular day in a particular location when we start looking at all of the metadata, this is a real and true accurate depiction of something that happened in the real world. And I think as we get into this AI land, that is going to unfortunately become far more scarce and far more difficult to tell. And so I really hope that this is the beginning of something.
10: Yeah.
9: Where even if you're shooting on your Sony or your Olympus or whatever it is, whatever kind of camera phone or camera you've got, there will be a way to verify that what you've seen is real. Apple's talking about it like a digital negative, and I really like that.
10: Yeah.
9: Because if someone used to have the negative to a photo, you knew that that was the photo, and you could take as many copies of that as you wanted. Yeah. We don't have that in the digital world, and this is the first step towards that.
10: Okay, yeah, that does sound really interesting. And like you say, it's probably going to become more and more and more valuable as, you know, AI images become more and more common. Hey, Paul, before we let you go, given you're our tech expert, given you spend a lot of time online, on social media as well, have you, you know, have this kind of a subculture for, you know, every weird thing on the internet. Have you ever come across ear cleaning videos on Instagram?
9: Oh, yeah. The ones with the cameras.
10: Yeah.
9: And then you've got like, there's like the kind of associated communities of pimple popping.
10: Yes.
9: And ingrown hairs.
10: Yep.
9: Mm-hmm. Oh, yeah. All of that stuff. Mm-hmm. Yeah.
10: Mm-hmm. Okay, good. I'm glad that I'm not the only one. I was a bit worried about what my algorithm was serving me, but we are talking earwax in a couple of minutes. Our resident GP is going to be here. That's our tech expert, Paul Stenhouse. He'll be back with us again next Saturday morning on News Talk ZB.
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0: Nice to be here.
1: I feel like you are speaking directly to me this morning. Well, if not to me, to my loved ones, because I have been plagued my entire life, and this is absolutely disgusting, I know, by an excess of earwax. It is foul. And I say my family, do you know what? You know who's actually got the worst job? The soundies at my work. Because we wear these little earpieces, right? And so you put the things... Yep. It's honestly, I don't need to go into too much detail, but it's as nasty as you imagine. It is as nasty as you imagine. But, I mean, it's funny because, you know, I know this is something that affects a lot of people. And you hear this sort of, you know, oh, you shouldn't be using cotton buds and you should be finding other ways and things. But I think actually getting some basics around earwax would be quite useful. So what is it?
0: Well, look, as you said, it is really, really common and really annoying. But actually, it's a natural substance that's produced in the ear canal. So it contains oils, dead skin cells and tiny particles. And actually, the earwax is there and it's designed to protect the ear. So what it does is it gets produced and it slowly moves out of the ear canal. And as it does that, it traps dust and germs. And it actually keeps the skin of the external ear canal moist. So it protects the ear.
1: Right.
0: So that's exactly what it's there. It's like a naturally self-cleaning mechanism that is produced. It's totally normal. It doesn't mean the ears are dirty or anything like that. It's a totally normal process and it's been designed to make the ears clean and safe.
1: That being said, it does sometimes cause problems. Other than just being a bit unsightly, it can cause some issues.
0: Well, look, it can. So when too much wax builds up, it can become actually hard and it gets stuck. It gets what we call impacted.
1: Yeah.
0: So it doesn't move. So it just gets really stuck there. Now, some people, and you've actually mentioned one of them, are actually very prone to this. And it's often because you've got very narrow ear canals and it does get stuck. There can be excess hair in the ear canals, or if you're wearing hearing aids or things to help with your hearing, that can block the wax as well and cause a problem. Now, you mentioned cotton buds. Absolutely do not use cotton buds, because all cotton buds do is push the wax deeper into the ear canal, irritates, and it tends to impact the wax worse. So cotton buds don't help.
1: So how do you know if you do have a problem?
0: Yeah, look, so what most people come in complaining of is they've got this feeling of a blocked or full feeling in the ear that it's affected. And they often say, look, the hearing's become muffled or reduced. I can't quite hear as well as I normally can. Occasionally, they'll complain of ringing in the ears, and we call this tinnitus. Or there may be slight dizziness or disequilibrium when they walk and a slight discomfort. So those are the common symptoms we actually see. But I suppose one of the reasons for wanting to get it checked, if that does occur, is other things can cause that, like infection in the ear canal. So it's worth just getting that checked if you do get any of those symptoms.
1: Right. And how do you treat it if you are having issues?
0: Well, look, you need to come to your GP, see your doctor or nurse if it is feeling blocked or got any of those symptoms, and we actually look into the ear canal and have a look at what's going on. We can see the wax very easily. You can see that it's impacted and you have to do something about it. So often we'll advise drops, which soften the wax, and often olive oil is used. So olive oil is very, very useful for actually loosening up the wax and allowing it to come out. Now, if that doesn't clear by itself, we can actually remove the wax. Now, traditionally, we've used something called irrigation, where we've squirted water into the air.
1: Right.
0: But now, more and more, we're using suction. So a small, what we call a microsuction, and sort of pulling the wax out. It tends to be slightly less painful and slightly safer to do.
1: Yeah.
0: So I think the baseline here is earwax is totally normal. It's there to protect the ear. It can cause problems. We can't prevent that happening. That's the thing about it. And please, please don't use cotton buds.
1: Yeah. Okay. No, that's good advice. Hey, I don't know how much time you spend online, Brian. I think you've got much more important things in your life. But you know how there's a weird sort of internet subculture for everything?
0: Yeah.
1: Have you come across ear cleaning videos, the ear cleaning video subculture?
0: No, I haven't actually, but it sounds very interesting.
1: Well, it's exactly what it sounds like. Basically, it's people who have who are using tiny pairs of tweezers or specialist tools,
0: right,
1: who have tiny cameras attached to them, and they film themselves going and cleaning impacted earwax. And there's like a and for some people, they find watching these videos cathartic in some way, like relaxing to see the impact of earwax taken out, you know? Okay. So it's very

0: weird, though. Yeah.
1: It's very strange. And
0: There'll be people who are millionaires off these videos, honestly.
1: Oh, absolutely. Yeah. You could make money out of it. So
0: yeah,
1: there you go.
0: Yeah. So there you go. If you're at a loose end this weekend, Brian, maybe that's an option.
1: I'll have a look.
0: Yeah, take it under consideration, perhaps. Hey, thank you so much. Really appreciate your time, as always. We'll put those tips up on the News Talk ZB website and catch you again very soon.
1: Great. Thank you.
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0: Right, oh, our man in the garden is Rude Kleinfast. He's with us this morning. And Rude, a couple of weeks ago, we mentioned the story of one of those incredible centipedes that was captured by the daughter of our producer, Heidi. Rain caught one of these centipedes. It was about 5 centimetres long, an absolute beauty. But you've got a story this morning about our native giant centipede.
10: Yeah, mate, we've got a real big native one that can go, quite nice and big and all that sort of stuff. And I'm sure that Heidi's put all the pictures in there. And so the native giant centipede, by the way, only occurs in the North Island. And it is, and it's poisonous. It bites.
0: Yeah.
10: I know because I've been done.
0: Oh, and what does it feel like when it bites you? Does it hurt in the moment or only afterwards?
10: Yeah, all three.
0: Right.
10: It goes on and on and on, basically. I think I was done for at least a couple of days and paralyzed for 2 hours after I got bitten.
0: Oh, my gosh.
10: A photographer of the Herald says, you know, we're sick of you doing all these things on your face like Weta. Why don't you? Have you got something else? And I got this. And I did.
0: Yeah.
10: And not good. I just thought I'd make that point for people that know them, because they're quite common in the North Island, especially in lovely forests and nice moist spaces. They've got a poison that acts as a digestive juice, because when they inject it, basically that's it. You're looking for quite a while of pain, and it's not good. And the funny thing is, they even use that particular material when a mother, for instance, is laying eggs. She will actually not go feeding, and she will keep those creatures, her babies, okay. She licks them constantly. That's why she doesn't get out.
0: Right.
10: And that powerful antibacterial material is absolutely brilliant, and it stays really good. But, you know, those scary centipedes, they need a bit of protection, because that is exactly what they do.
0: Yeah.
10: But, hey, I've got something else. You were talking about the highline just before.
0: Yeah.
10: On the 6th of November this year, we are having Garden Marlborough, which is for most amazing gardeners in the top of the South Island.
0: Right.
10: And he is going to come there, giving us a talk about the highline, doing all that sort of stuff.
0: Oh.
10: Richard Hayden is his name. Yes,
0: fantastic.
10: Richard Hayden is his name. He knows.
0: Oh, how special. Oh, very good. 6th of November. Is that a Friday?
10: Yep.
0: That's day before the election. Yeah, so you have to cast your ballot beforehand, Rube. Okay. Hey, thank you. Yeah, we'll make sure those photos are up at newstalkzb.co.nz. Glad that the paralysis in your arm went away after getting a bite. Feel like that wouldn't get by the health and safety team in the modern corporate workplaces, Rube, but never mind. Yeah, we'll put some photos up so you can see those giant centipedes. They really are beautiful. Like kind of alien looking things in a good way though, right? So they'll be on the Newstalk ZB website along with everything else from our show. After 11 o'clock, our sustainability expert is going to tell us about making a suburban homestead, and our travel correspondents, and we're off to Niagara Falls. News is next.
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3: It's 11 o'clock. I'm Carly Strong. Woolworths customers are waiting longer for their online supermarket deliveries and pickup orders due to a technical issue across the country. Woolworths says impacted customers will receive a text message or email about their order, and they're working to bring orders to customers as quickly as possible. A military personnel advocacy group's welcoming a deal finally being reached to build new housing at the Waiouru military camp. The deal between the Defence Force and Central North Island iwi Ngāti Rangi will see 50 homes built for military families. It follows around 3 years of the project failing to break ground after it was funded. Mission Homefront co-founder Erin Speedy says the current homes are not fit for purpose.
4: We're talking not insulated properly, single glazed windows, mouldy bathrooms, mouldy housing.
3: The gap between community need and the funds available for charities is widening. Accounting firm Grant Thornton's not-for-profit report found 71% of just over 200 charities cited financial constraints as the sector's most significant issue. Director Jadine Windley says there are fewer contracts and grants, money is tight, and there's no relief in the foreseeable future.
5: The ones that will be successful will be those not-for-profits that not necessarily have the biggest balance sheet, but the ones that use their resources.
3: Transporting New Zealand wants supply chain resilience to be a cross-party focus this election. It's one of the priority areas in its election platform, including infrastructure, safer roads, workforce development and lower emission freight. Policy and advocacy advisor Mark Stockdale says the Hormuz Strait closure has revealed our vulnerabilities to fuel supply.
6: One of the calls is to increase our onshore diesel reserves to 60-day supply to help give that security.
3: Solidarity and resilience are key themes for Americans remembering the 9/11 terror attacks 25 years ago. US officials have attended memorials today in New York, Pennsylvania and Virginia, with President Donald Trump speaking at a Pentagon ceremony. It's the country's deadliest terrorist event, with nearly 3,000 people killed in 2001. Fallen Firefighters Foundation CEO Victor Staganaro told the BBC port city of Mocha from Saudi-backed pro-government forces. BBC News correspondent Caroline Hawley says the conflict centres on a key shipping strait that connects the Red Sea to the Indian Ocean.
7: What's happened now in the Bab al-Mandab is a major blow for the Saudis and a big win for Iran. Tehran now has two strategic waterways it can use as leverage in its conflict with the US.
3: Our oldest New Zealander is turning 113 today. Eileen Emily Kars was born in Tokomaru, south of Palmerston North, in 1913. The super centenarian is thought to be the 25th oldest person in the world. The Palmerston North Retirement Village, where Kars lives, is naming a newly refurbished garden in her honour to mark the occasion.
8: To News Talk ZB Sport. And to the first of the men's US Open semi-finals, courtesy of US Open Tennis.
9: John blinks and Alexander Zverev is back in the US Open final. It's the sixth major final of the German's career.
8: top-seeded German Alexander Zverev has dismissed Russian Karin Khachanov in straight sets to progress to the US Open men's final. Zverev will play one of the two Americans, either Ben Shelton or Francis Tiafoe, with that semi-final about to start. Elena Rybakina will take on top seed Aryna Sabalenka in tomorrow's women's final. Tennis coverage with Eye Institute. Discover a world free of glasses and contacts. 24-year-old Kiwi golfer Kazuma Kobori is currently tied for fifth, sitting at 5-under overall and six shots off the lead through two rounds of the Irish Open. Fellow New Zealand golfer Daniel Hillier is tied for 20th at 2-under overall. To rugby, Cody Taylor says the key to coming away with a greatest rivalry series draw against South Africa is finishing when it counts. The hooker has been named as captain for the fourth and final test against the Springboks in Baltimore, following an injury to Adi Savea in the All Blacks' last outing in Soweto. Taylor says they're creating a lot of opportunities to score points, but they haven't been able to execute at times.
10: There's been some great rugby played by both teams. South Africa, credit to them, they've stopped us where it's mattered, but we feel like if we can finish a couple more of those sort of moments we're getting in the games, then we can get a result.
8: International rugby coverage with Access Solutions, elevating you and your business to a higher level. New Zealand's Liam Lawson has come away with two top 10 practice finishes for Red Bull ahead of the Spanish Grand Prix. And Ireland's Eddie Dunbar has won stage 19 of the Vuelta a España, one of cycling's three grand tours. Enric Mas leads the overall standings by 93 seconds, with the final mountain stage coming up. I'm Joey Dwyer, that's News Talk ZB News and Sport with Sanderson Vitamins from Woolworths Pharmacies around New Zealand. It's 11:05. Jack Tame is next.
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12: Mid service forecast for Christchurch for the rest of the day. Fine, sunny. Southwesterlies turning northeasterly for a time this evening, looking at an overnight low of 3 degrees. Tomorrow, Sunday, fine, sunny. Southwesterlies dying out later in the day, a high of 15.

0: degrees and an overnight low of 3 degrees. And on to Monday, fine, sunny. Northeasterlies developing for a time later in the day and in the evening. And on Monday, a high of 18 degrees and an overnight low of 4.
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0: Morning, you with Jack Tame on News Talk ZB this morning as we count down the hours and the minutes. I was going to say the minutes and the seconds, not quite that close, to the Warriors Dolphins this evening at Mount Smart. My God, the atmosphere there is going to be incredible this evening. So hoping the Warriors get up. Of course, watching this morning, much of the coverage from the US and New York in particular, although also Washington DC, Pennsylvania as well, marking 25 years since the 9/11 attacks. I think, like many of us, I've consumed so much reporting and so much journalism about 9/11 over the years. But there are a couple of little pieces that have stuck with me, and that I've reflected on that I thought I would share with you this morning. If you are interested in engaging with stuff from that that awful day, there are a couple of things. So the first one I would recommend is a film that was released only 6 months or so after the attacks, called 9/11, as in 9/11. It was filmed by a couple of Italian brothers who were in New York. They were New York residents, and on the morning of 9/11, they were filming a documentary about the NYPD. And so they were going about kind of filming fairly benign things. And one of the kind of things that the documentary centered on at the time is they were following a rookie as he joined a New York fire department crew and was going around waiting for his first emergency response. And they were sort of collecting pretty benign footage of, the fire crew being called out to check a gas leak and that kind of thing. When all of a sudden they were in Lower Manhattan and they were filming the crew going about one of these relatively benign tasks, when all of a sudden you heard the sound, the terrible sound of a jet flying at low altitude, and the camera tilts straight up from the street and recorded what have obviously become iconic images of a jet striking the North Tower. I think it was first. Was it the North Tower? Striking the first tower. And from that moment, these two brothers, these two filmmakers, stuck with their respective fire crews as the fire crews scrambled and ran into the buildings as people are coming down and all sorts of debris is coming down. And it is the most extraordinary, compelling, distressing, affecting footage I've seen from that day. And honestly, that I think I've seen for almost anything. I just remember being just totally spellbound by this film when I saw it for the first time. So that's my first recommendation. It's a film called 9/11, and it's a documentary. It's actually very simple, and it was released, I think, about 6 months after the attacks. The other thing I would recommend is a long-form article that was published in The New Yorker after the attack, and it's called The Real Heroes Are Dead. And it follows the story of one man who was a Vietnam War veteran who was a security official who worked in the towers. And on the day after the towers were struck, he kind of climbed upstairs with a bullhorn and was encouraging people out. So he was getting everyone out of the building as fast as possible. But as he was doing it, he was singing songs to try and lift their spirits as they were running down these flights of stairs. It's a really profound story, incredibly moving. And so the guy's name is Rick Rescola, and he kind of is credited with saving countless lives, but of course when the towers came down he couldn't save his own. So it's a really affecting story, and I'll put a link to that as well as a link to the 9/11 documentary up on my Facebook page, because they are probably the two pieces of journalism that have stuck with me most all of these years on. Righto, before midday on News Talk ZB, we are going to take a look at another very different documentary. It follows the incredible Oasis reunion tour. The film's called Don't Look Back in Anger, and our music reviewer Chris Schultz has been to see it on the IMAX, so he's going to tell us about Liam and Noel, not just back together on stage, but back together in front of the camera, doing their first interview since Oasis finally pulled themselves together and got back for that reunion tour, that extraordinary reunion tour last year. Obviously, there'll be plenty of footage from on stage as well, so we'll tell you about that. We've got your book picks for this weekend, and our travel correspondent has his favourite little tips for visiting Niagara Falls. Right now, though, it is 12 minutes past 11. Jack Tate. And our sustainability expert, Kate Hall, is with us this morning. Kia ora, Kate.
1: Whatever.
0: The Auckland Home Show is on this weekend, and so you're going to tell us about your own little home project, your suburban homestead project. And for people who aren't quite aware of what you're doing, why don't you just start off with telling us a little bit about the transformation that you and your husband are undertaking?
1: Yeah, I guess it's kind of been a concept for a while, but we're really starting to get stuck into it now. Basically, we figured that most people have the dream of, you know, moving to a little lifestyle block, having their own, like, milking cows, chickens, growing their own food, you know, that kind of dream. But that majority of people actually can't do that for all sorts of reasons, not wanting to remove themselves kind of from society and the ease of that, and move away from family or friends, but also cost reasons. You know, it takes a lot of time and money to do that. So we want to show people what you can actually do in kind of a classic New Zealand home. We're on 476 square metres, which 122 is house, and then a lot of the rest of it is actually concrete driveway.
0: Right.
1: So we don't have heaps of space. We have some space. And we kind of, we've set out to show people what you can actually grow, how you can actually have, you know, rainwater harvesting, do things in your home around your electricity, all sorts of things that actually are better for the planet, far better cost savings, and can reap all those nice rewards of you know, better for your mental health to be able to grow your own food and all that type of thing. So, to do it ourselves so that we can show people who the awesome suppliers are who, you know, help with all those different things and just practical tips of, how to live life like that.
0: Oh, very good. Okay, so let's start off with some of the big changes. And you've got a hot water heat pump.
1: Yes, this has been the very exciting kind of big change because we're in kind of a lot of research phase. Have you heard of Kogo before?
0: I think I have.
1: COGO.
0: COGO. Yeah, what do they do?
1: Yeah. So they kind of like, they have this online free tool where you can plug in and they come back to you with like recommendations for energy solutions.
0: I've done it.
1: Based on your home and your situation.
0: Yeah. It's a really good idea. Yeah.
1: So helpful because obviously not everything suits every household. So we did that, and through that they connected us to Mainly Gas and Plumbing, who have installed our hot water heat pump system, and they helped us consider, you know, what would be best for our values. And we chose a reclaim system, which I'm no Mainly Gas and Plumbing are the ones who can explain this much better, but one of the big key things for me is that the refrigerant that the hot heat pump system uses is CO2, which is a far more environmentally gas. And already, so they actually put a tracker on water usage before that change. We had like a 30-year-old hot water cylinder, and we've already, it saves around 64%. Of electricity, usual usage, which is around 50 a month.
0: Wow. So to be totally clear, you've changed your hot water, you've changed to a hot water heat pump. So you've replaced your old hot water system. You got
1: So we had a cylinder inside and now we have one outside too.
0: They do take up more space, eh? Yeah. But they do.
1: Yeah, well, the hot water cylinder was in this big laundry cupboard thing, and now that whole cupboard is free to, you know, store more baby things and towels and sheets. And the heat pump system sits outside, and it's very quiet. It's even more quiet than I expected.
0: Amazing. And so that's saving 2/3 of the electricity from the previous option, which is really, really impressive.
1: It's huge.
0: So that's what you've done with your hot water, but you're also trying to use underused space and turn that into a productive garden.
1: Yes. So we have a lot of I think this is quite typical of in Auckland. There can be really gloomy, dark, dank spaces that don't see much light, and kind of just, I think there's a lot of forgotten spaces around people's homes that we don't do much with. So we have got some old posts from Repost, who take, you know, in a winery when they have, you know, beautiful big wooden posts, yeah, and they get damaged at the same cost at sending those damaged ones to land. Repost will take them, turn them into kind of, you know, fix them up a bit, and then often it's usually farmers who will buy those for, you know, fence posts or boardwalks and things like that. So got a whole bunch of those to kind of put around this edging of this space that we don't really use, and we're turning it into like a garden mainly focused around our children, our one child and our soon-to-be next child, and working with a company called Treeborn, who take permaculture and our ideologies and think about, you know, I take different pictures at certain times of day around the lighting, and, you know, so we're really sitting with that space and thinking what can grow best, how can we optimize this.
0: Yeah.
1: Another really helpful resource is The Food Farm, who have amazing farm, 16 hectares or acres, either way it's huge, much bigger space, and they are so inspirational with the stuff that they share in their book. Just around permaculture principles, and we're trying to take those and put it in this, you know, small space and adapt it and see what can we actually do. And it's surprising what you can do with small spaces.
0: Yeah, 100%. I think it's exciting. And you know, I know the home show is on this weekend, but it's always a lot of fun. But for anyone going along, this could be a bit of a whittle, a bit of a challenge for them to. You know.
1: Yeah, well, we'll be there tomorrow morning.
0: Oh, will you?
1: So if people want to, yeah, will. We'll be with the mainly fun team and Reclaim talking about our new hot water heat pump, but obviously we'll just generally be there on the stool so that people can come and chat to us more about it.
0: Oh, very good. Hey, thank you, Kate. Really appreciate it. Kate Hall, you can find her on all of the social media channels, of course, just by searching Ethically Kate. In a couple of minutes, our travel correspondent's here. He's talking about a fling with Niagara Falls. And Jack, you said Italian brothers behind 9/11? No, sorry, Louise. They're French brothers. You're quite right. They're French brothers. I think they're called the Nodet brothers. I've checked them out. They're both still making movies, both still making documentaries, living in New York. But, it was an incredibly affecting film. So I'll put a link up on our Facebook page. Just search Jack Tame on Facebook. You should be able to find it. 20 past 11.
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0: Our travel correspondent is Mike Yardley. He's here this morning. Kia ora, Mike.
10: Good morning, Jack. Does the tug of New York call your heart on a day like this?
0: You know, it actually does. It does, because so many people are reflecting on what makes a city great, you know? And, you know, I mean, it's, I always think of New York. I was saying to producer Heidi before, I was like, the thing about New York is it's not America, it's not anywhere else. It's this kind of own unique entity. And I always think if there was to be one, like if there was a capital of the city, of the planet Earth, I feel like New York City would be the capital city for the planet Earth. You know, what do they call it? The crossroads of the world, Times Square. So it does actually. It's it's been poignant seeing so much of the coverage out of 9/11 in the
10: certainly
0: industry. You are focusing this morning on a hotspot just a wee way up the road, upstate New York.
10: Yes.
0: And Ontario, of course. You've got for us this morning a fling with Niagara Falls. And is it a standout destination or a total tourist trap?
10: What do you reckon?
0: I reckon both.
10: Yes, agreed.
0: It's I've been there a few times and it's both like preposterously tacky and like stunning. Like the falls themselves are stunning.
10: I mean, I was actually quite amazed how much tourist tat there is clustering both sides of the border. I was wandering down Niagara Parkway on the Canadian side, and there's all these old faded casinos and various wax museums of dubious quality.
0: Yeah.
10: Hershey World, the Fudge Factory. I thought, seriously, does anyone come to Niagara Falls for this crap?
0: Yeah.
10: Just focus on nature. Nature should hold your total command. And the thing which I find fascinating about the Niagara Falls, Jack, is you're actually looking at a living, swirling, thundering legacy of the last ice age.
0: Yeah.
10: You know, the fact that it was the ice age that created Niagara River, the Great Lakes, and how that river connects Lake Erie with Lake Ontario. And the other thing which I found quite freaky, most of the water that is thundering over those falls is fossil water. I mean, some water is replenished by rainfall and snowmelt, but most of it is leftovers from the melting ice sheets of 10,000 years ago.
0: Wow.
10: That blew my mind.
0: I didn't know that. Yeah. Oh, that's amazing. But the falls are steadily eroding, aren't they?
10: Yeah. Hydrologically and geologically, you can just have a field day here. Yeah. So there's over 2 million litres of water rushing over the falls every second. So I worked out every minute, that's enough water to fill 1 million bathtubs every minute.
0: Yeah.
10: So there's actually more water flowing at Niagara than there is at Iguazu, even though the falls at Iguazu are higher and wider. It's the erosion, which is just extraordinary. So the backward eating away of the rock has actually shifted the falls 12 kilometres upstream from the way all the way back to Lake Erie. So in time, there will be no falls.
0: Yeah.
10: 50,000 years, apparently. Yeah.
0: Oh, that's amazing. That's actually pretty soon in the grand context of the history of the Earth. 50,000 years is nothing.
10: Yeah, so, true. Yeah. It gives you a bit of time to get there.
0: I was going
10: to
0: say, you can probably still wait for a deal on some cheap flights and get up there. So what's the better base from your perspective, the Canadian side or the US side?
10: Yeah, I would say go Canada. Yeah. And, I mean, if you're on the American side, if you're in New York State, you can take your passport for a walk across the Rainbow Bridge into Ontario.

0: But the thing which I like about the Canadian side, nature, nature, nature, nature. And you've got the wide angle view of the majestic horseshoe waterfall on the Canadian side. So you just feel like you're treating yourself to its full force in Canada. But yeah, it's the nature trails above and along the river, which I think gives Canada the edge. Maid of the Mist, obviously, is the famous cruise operator on the American side. The Canadian side has Niagara City Cruises, not far from Rainbow Bridge. But hey, whatever choose your cruise, you're going to get saturated.
1: And like they get like you don't even need to be that close. I mean, they get close, but you don't even need to be that close to get absolutely soaking wet. And is there another way to get drenched?
0: Yes, well, on the Canadian side, they've got this very cool centre called Table Rock, and it's got all sorts of attractions. It's right on the edge of Horseshoe Falls. And when I was there, Jack, I was actually struck by this enormous family, 20 of them, Amish people, all traditionally dressed as if they were soaking up the sights in 1826.
1: Yeah.
0: It was just one of those little moments of serendipity, which I just love about travel. But it also, to me, just personified the timeless allure of Niagara, you know, from all walks of life. And then when you go inside Table Rock Centre, one of the attractions is Journey Behind the Falls. Mm. This is so out there. So you descend down into the bedrock by elevator. Then you walk through these tunnels, which bring you behind the falls, literally. Mm. So you're behind that massive curtain of water. They were all old hydro project tunnels.
1: Yeah.
0: And they've built some observation decks at the base of the falls. So you can just step outside and man alive, you just get totally soaked by that spewing watery giant. Very, very cool.
1: What about flying above the falls?
0: Yeah, well, a lot of people will, of course, take a chopper ride. I'm over helicopter rides, to be honest. ziplining. You can zipline your way above the river. Why would you want to? I mean, really, what's the point in that? Yeah. So what I would suggest you do, if you want to do something totally novel, inside Table Rock Centre, they have created this motion-based ride called Niagara Takes Flight. And it is all based on if you were a bird soaring above Niagara Parks, what would you be seeing? So it takes you on this 50-kilometre long journey just above the waterline of the Niagara River corridor. It is a motion-based ride, so you've got those sort of, you know, sort of cheap thrills added in. But it is a cracker, and it just feels like you're soaking up Niagara Parks in one epic, immersive swoop.
1: Yeah.
0: You know, you're soaring over swirling rapids, rock faces, forests, and then it all climaxes with the roar of Horseshoe Falls. Very, very good.
1: So beyond the falls, what's good about the Great Gorge?
0: I was absolutely captivated by this gorge, Jack. So this is on the Canadian side. The hiking trails along the Great Gorge are spectacular. And there is this particular stretch called the Riverside Boardwalk.
1: Right.
0: And you feel like you're clinging to the edge of one of the world's wildest stretches of white water. So you can just see firsthand, you can feel firsthand the power and the peril of this water. Seriously beefy waves in that Niagara whirlpool. It is absolutely engrossing.
1: Yeah, nice. So the falls still illuminated every night?
0: Yes. I don't know about this, eh? It just feels a bit Disney. They're all moodless in a multitude of colours after dark. The purists hate it. The kids love it. Then you've got fireworks that burst into life around 10 o'clock. Yeah. But I would suggest just don't go to Niagara over the summer months. As I'm sure you know, it's just a hot mess. Yeah, you know, there's just too many people.
1: Yeah.
0: Spring and autumn are fabulous. Winter is an interesting one. I'd love to go there to see the falls freeze framed, you know, when a lot of them just turn into giant icicles. But it's just so cold. Yeah. It's just so bitterly, bone-breakingly cold in winter. So, yeah, go shoulder season, I would say, Jack.
1: Okay. No, that's a good tip, I reckon. Hey, thank you very much, Mike. We'll put all of Mike's tips for a fling with Niagara Falls up on the News Talk ZB website. Jack, Niagara Falls disappearing won't be too much of a worry. 50,000 years. Don't you remember? At the start of the show, we were talking about the concerns that AI is going to kill us all in 10. Yeah, true that. 29 minutes to 12 on News Talk ZB. Jason Pine with his plans for weekend sport next.
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0: News Talk ZBU with Jack Tame. After midday, Jason Pinerson. Counting down to the Warriors-Dolphins in the first round of the NRL playoffs this afternoon. 6 p.m. kickoff, Mount Smart Stadium. Get excited, Piney.
1: Oh, good.
0: So good. I mean, it's just, yeah, it's going to be, I mean, the atmosphere is going to be remarkable, as it so often is for Warriors home game. But it's tricky, eh? Because you sort of think that they're having that, you know, it not being a do or die for the Warriors means that you could understand how they might psychologically take the foot off the gas a little bit.
2: Yeah, I get what you're saying, and I can see why that might be a thought of some fans, that yes, they know that regardless of the result tonight, their season doesn't end. They will either advance to a preliminary final or they'll host an elimination final next weekend. I just feel as though, Jack, the motivation for knowing that if you win tonight, you are one home game away from the grand final is all the motivation that you need. Win tonight against a good Dolphins side, you get a weekend off to freshen up, and then, like I say, you're one game away from the grand final and you host that game.
0: Yeah.
2: It's a huge motivator. Look, I mean, these two are really evenly matched, as I know you've pointed out today, and have everything I've read just says, look, they're hard to separate, really, in terms of, you know, their previous meetings. They're all separated by, you know, 2, 3, 4 points, both on a tear. The Dolphins have won their last 7, the Warriors their last 6. They're the two form teams in the competition. I just wonder whether the advantage is the home advantage.
0: Yeah.
2: I can't imagine the powder keg that is Go Media Stadium. If we went out there at the moment, it'd sort of be just simmering away, you know. There'd be all the people who get there early, the broadcast team, the food and beverage team, they'll be there, and then as the hours go by this afternoon, it'll start to bubble and then it'll fizz, and then at 6 o'clock, can you imagine what it's going to be like there?
0: Yeah, it's going to be a really special occasion, isn't it? So you got that kickoff at 6 tonight, and then of course the All Blacks, South Africa in Baltimore, of all places, 9 a.m. tomorrow morning.
2: Yeah, it's a lot more civilised, isn't it, than 3 o'clock in the morning. So there is that. I still think it's quite an important game. If the All Blacks were to lose it, and that is one possibility, we know that it is, that would be 3 test losses in a row. Jack, you know, the All Blacks don't often lose 3 times in a row. The last time was 2022, and that almost cost Ian Foster his job. Look, nobody's getting sacked here. Dave Rennie's only just started, but I'm not sure you'd want to lose 3 test matches in a row, particularly after winning at Ellis Park and changing the narrative around this series. I think it's a really big test match for Dave Rennie, obviously, but also a couple of players. Richie Mwonga back in the 10 jersey. We're going to find out, you know, if he is still as good a player or even better player than he was when he left after the 2023 Rugby World Cup, and a number of changes too to the side. No Ardie, no Luke Jacobson, no Quinn Tapia, no Fabian Holland. So some big guys are out. It's a big game.
0: Yeah.
2: Look, there's I don't know what else there is to do this weekend, Jack. I'm sure there's other things to do around the place, but for me, it's Warriors tonight, All Blacks tomorrow morning, and talk about it in between times.
0: Well, yeah, don't forget, we've got Raffley Shield, we've got Black Ferns, we've got Liam Lawson
2: US Open
0: as well.
2: Yeah, you know, US exactly. Open, yeah, all that stuff. So there are other things.
0: Yeah,
2: that's
0: there
2: good
0: are a
2: to
0: few
2: know.
0: Other things we can entertain ourselves with in between. Can't wait. Looking forward to this afternoon. Thank you, Jason.
2: Thanks,
0: Jason Pine with us for Weekend Sport right after the midday news. Before that, we're going to have a little bit of a look at the new Oasis documentary, Don't Look Back in Anger, as it hits the IMAX screens. And next up, we've got your book picks for this weekend, 22-12.
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9: Heather Duplessy-Allen Drive with One New Zealand. 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
0: Right. No, time to get your book recommendations for the weekend. If you're looking for something good to read, Catherine Rains is here to help. Morning, Catherine.
11: Good morning, Jack.
0: You have two different little options for us this weekend. So we're going to begin with The Woman in White by Sarah Peckinham. Tell us about it.
11: So Betty's been sort of living this secluded and very protective life for years, and her husband's passed away and kind of met her when she's in her 80s, and she's wanting a live-in caregiver. And Riley, this woman, is sort of down on her luck and things are really tough for her. She divorced her gambling husband and she's finding herself at a point of her life where she just knows, doesn't know what she wants to do. And she ends up getting the position. And when she first meets Betty, she thinks that there might be some psychological issues, as when she sort of comes into her home, her house hasn't changed since the 1960s and seems to be firmly stuck there. But Betty isn't like that. She's really sharp and she needs kind of Riley to dig in her past for some answers. And Riley's really inquisitive about her and her three friends that were involved in these psychological experiments at Duke University, headed by this guy, Dr. Trimble, who sort of cleverly coerced them into the study about supernatural gifts. And they're trying to now work out what happened to them. And so you get the story that's told in this dual timeline and gradually revealing sort of how these stories intertwine. In the 1960s timeline, you sort of these friendships with the four women and the atmosphere surrounding the experiments and this sort of growing sense of unease. And then, of course, Betty and relationship in the present day and what they're trying to discover. Mm. And so you get this blend of historical fiction and mystery and the supernatural and, you know, some interesting questions about perception and belief and memory and all sort of the things that we can't explain. And I liked it because there's a lot of intrigue and atmosphere in the book that kind of keeps you gripped along the way.
0: Yeah, great. Okay, so that's The Woman in White by Sarah Peckinham. Next up, The Unselected Journals of Emma M. Lyon by Beth Brower.
11: So this is set in 1883, and it's a really charming novella. And you're in London, and Emma's this orphan, and she's been living in the country as a companion to this sort of horrid old woman. And now she's back in London, and she's about to take up residence in the house that's to be hers in her 21st birthday. The problem is that she has this very unpleasant cousin, Archibald, living there, and he doesn't kind of want her to be anywhere near this beautiful house. And so Emma has this quite modern sensibility to her role as a woman, and she has lots of friendships and managing the household and finances and sort of putting up with her old school aunt, a woman called Eugenia as well. And there's lots of handsome and eligible men, and she has these sort of brilliant conversational exchanges with them. And there's various mysteries that unfold themselves about her past. And I liked the characters. They're memorable and genuine. Some of them are just downright awful and others are really kind. And it's told in this personal diary style that kind of feels right for that sort of Victorian England and that Regency England and what life you would like to think was like, but probably isn't anything like reality. And it actually, I think why I liked it so much is it reminded me one of my childhood favourites, which was Anne Shirley from Anne of Green Gables. And it has that kind of feel about it. And yeah, it's just a really enjoyable series of novels. And this is where it starts. And apparently there's supposed to be 20 of these. So
0: 20?
11: Yeah, I think that 20 is what I've read. So,
0: sheesh.
11: Yeah.
0: Okay. Yeah.
11: Telling these stories of MM Lion. So yeah, I think it'll be a great series, and it's really fun.
0: Yeah, nice. That's the Unselected Journals of MM Lion by Beth Brower. Catherine's first book. I mispronounced Catherine. Ah, oh, you know, nothing worse than when you mistake an E for an A or the other way around. So it's not the woman in white, it's the women in white.
11: Oh, it is too,
0: by
11: yes.
0: Sarah Pekkanen. The women in white. Plural as opposed to singular. That's all right. I'm sure you'll work it out. We'll have all the details for both of those up on the News Talk ZB website. And catch you again next week, Catherine.
11: Thanks, Jack.
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0: Well, you know who that is. That's Oasis performing live, though, in Dublin last year as part of their incredible reunion tour. Our music viewer, Chris Schultz, was not only soaking up the tour, but has been soaking up Oasis's Don't Look Back in Anger documentary, which has just hit the big screen, recounting that reunion tour, behind-the-scenes stuff, and, of course, the Gallagher brothers appearing on camera for the first time, doing a joint interview in however many years. Chris is with us this morning. Good morning.
1: Kia ora, Jack. Big screen is correct. It's on the biggest screen.
0: It's on IMAX.
1: I saw this on an IMAX theatre, and Noel Gallagher's face is five stories high.
0: It's yeah, right.
1: The whole screen of a craggy Brit guitarist. This is the movie. It is called a documentary, and it's about the massive record-breaking, second-highest-grossing reunion tour that Oasis embarked on last year. I was lucky enough to see it in Sydney right at the end of that tour. Amazingly, they made it to the end without stomping off stage again.
0: I mean, remember we were all going, is it going to, like, however many thousand Kiwis had bought tickets and were going, and we were all like, are they going to make it?
1: I gave it a 50%
0: at the
1: start. But then, like, as it progressed, they were obviously into it. There were images of them coming out arm in arm, like, kissing each other. All of this is in this documentary. It traces it right the way back to rehearsals.
0: Yeah, right.
1: And they put hidden cameras around the rehearsal room and capture the first time Liam Gallagher and Noel Gallagher play music together since Liam threw a guitar at Noel's head backstage in Paris and ended the band in 2009. And it's pretty tense. Like, that's probably the biggest... It's one of the biggest reveals in the movie.
0: Yeah.
1: Like, this is a documentary. It will leave you with a few questions.
0: Right.
1: It doesn't answer sort of who picked up the phone first.
0: No, okay.
1: How much money did they make?
0: That's what I want to know. How much money did they make? Yeah, yeah.
1: There's little morsels, though, right? And there are interviews with them separately and together through the movie. They're hilarious company. They're so funny. There's a bit where they're sitting together being interviewed and they're just laying into Mick Jagger from the Rolling Stones.
0: Yeah.
1: And I cracked up laughing so hard. If they had a podcast, it'd be the biggest podcast in the world, because they're constantly walking up to that line of like just about to be cancelled. So this is a concert movie more than anything else, interspersed with vignettes following fans of the band, which is appropriate, right? It was the fans that made that tour so special. Like, I remember standing in the middle of that crowd, and behind me this kid was offering around like cheese corn snacks, and he just stuffed them in his face and they were falling out of his mouth.
0: Yeah.
1: And then the two bros in front of me were like hugging and whispering I love you during their favorite songs. Like, it's, you know, the people singing on the train to the stadium. It's that kind of vibe, and they capture that beautifully in this movie.
0: Yeah.
1: And then there's the concert footage, which, like, it's the best concert footage I've ever seen. It'll rip your head off. It is so loud, so visceral. Like, Liam Gallagher, I think, says at one point that when he sings, it's just anger.
0: Yeah.
1: All that's coming out of him is anger.
0: Yeah.
1: And you get to see it. Like, they zoom right up to the microphone and his, like, mouth is spitting into it. And you can feel it, you know? Like, it's incredible. So, like, as a documentary, not really giving you enough of a reveal, a look behind. They still feel like enigmas. This is sanctioned by the band.
0: Of course.
1: You know, they want to protect it. There are going to be, obviously, future Oasis tours. They only toured, really, the first two albums, and there's another four or five there that they can fill out another massive tour later on, which I'm sure they'll do. But as a concert movie, as an experience to take you back to that time, and if you didn't make it, you'll feel like you were there for sure.
0: Yeah. That sounds amazing. And it very much does sort of follow a bit of a theme, doesn't it? Like the global tour, you know, making gazillions of dollars, and then the film a few months later.
1: Well, this is happening again for Radiohead. I spent last night waiting for an email to come through from the band that would allow me the chance to buy tickets to their Australian tour next year. They haven't announced if they're doing a documentary or not.
0: Tom York's
1: a little more secretive than the Gallaghers. But, this is a bit of a trend for sure.
0: So did you get it?
1: I'm in. I have the chance to buy tickets.
0: So you go into the ballot, does it?
1: Yeah. Now I get the chance to buy tickets on Tuesday.

0: Like very expensive tickets.
1: Yeah, how much was the ticket? Was it
0: The cheapest, the GA at 199 Australian.
1: Okay.
0: And the exchange rate's not great at the moment.
1: No, it's not. It's not at all good. I would say 199 Australian. I mean, that's expensive, but it's not. I mean, like, there are more expensive tickets, aren't there?
0: Oh, totally. And they're playing arenas, so there aren't that many standing tickets. They're mostly seats.
1: Okay.
0: And they're getting up into twos, threes, fours, and even $600 mark.
1: So, yeah, right, okay.
0: I would rather get a standing ticket, please.
1: Yeah, okay. Oh, we'll be crossing our fingers for you on Tuesday. Yeah, hoping for the best. Thank you very much, Chris. It does sound like a lot of fun. I'd love to go and see it on the IMAX as well. So, Don't Look Back in Anger. The Oasis film is in cinemas now. Right now, it's 11:57.
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1: Oh, big afternoon on Weekend Sport on Newstalk ZB. Jason Pine behind the mic counting down to the Warriors-Dolphins kickoff at Go Media Mount Smart Stadium. 6 p.m. kickoff this evening, of course. Before that, you got Northland defending the Ranfurly Shield. 5 p.m. kickoff. And, of course, Newstalk ZB is going to have the call as the All Blacks take on the Springboks in their fourth test, this one from Baltimore, tomorrow morning, 9 a.m. is kickoff. Elliot Smith, our man there, will have the call as the All Blacks try and level the series. Yeah, and that's sort of slightly weird test. Nevertheless, a thrilling prospect. Thank you very much for your company this morning and for all of your texts and emails over the last couple of hours. For everything from our show, newstalkzb.co.nz is the best place to go. You can find us on Facebook as well by searching Jack Tamer. Thanks as always to my awesome producer Heidi for organising everything this morning. We are going to leave you with Liam and Noel. Their new film is Don't Look Back in Anger. That's in cinemas now. We'll leave you with Champagne Supernova, and I will see you next week.

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11: It's midday. I'm Kay Gregory. Americans are marking the 25th anniversary of the 9/11 terror attacks with solidarity and resilience. US officials have attended memorial services in New York, Pennsylvania and Virginia, with President Donald Trump speaking at a Pentagon ceremony. It's the country's deadliest terrorist event, with nearly 3,000 people killed. Fallen Firefighters Foundation CEO Victor Stagnaro says communities coming together helped many responders overcome what they saw. One person is dead and another is being treated for burns after a house fire on Matakana Island in the Bay of Plenty this morning. Emergency services were called to the blaze on Palmer Court just after 4 a.m. One of the key champions of the City Rail Link says it'll bring Auckland into the future. The $5.5 billion rail connection goes live tomorrow. It's been through 10 years of building and multiple delays due to things like the pandemic, but it's added new stations and will improve most journey times. Former Auckland Mayor Len Brown says it's built to last. He says it's not just about serving the city now, but doing it for the next 100 years. A new report has found the government's made little progress on regulating junk food this term, despite New Zealand falling well behind other countries. The research by Health Coalition Aotearoa found one of the worst areas for a lack of progress is junk food marketing to children. The organisation's also routinely called for regulation of sugary drinks, but no action's been taken. Co-chair Sally Mackay says an extraordinary number of countries are ahead of New Zealand.
12: There's about 116 countries that have a sugary drinks levy or tax.
11: Online orders for Woolworths and Milkrun customers have been paused for today following a technical issue with the business delivery system. Woolworths says the fault is affecting existing delivery and pickup orders across the country. A confidence boost could be on the way for hospitality businesses. The government's accepted 23 recommendations made by the Ministry for Regulation's Hospitality Sector Review. The reform will see applications for licences